0: 5% of the Indigenous population survived in less than 80 years after Europeans arrived. The researchers say the findings are essential for truth-telling and reconciliation.
1: NASA says it has successfully activated the high-resolution infrared camera on board its latest space telescope. The US Space Agency says it'll allow scientists to explore vast regions of the universe with unparalleled precision. To the weather for Queensland, isolated showers in eastern districts, south of Yeppoon and north of Ingham. Mostly sunny elsewhere today, Cairns 29 degrees, Townsville 28, Mackay 27, Rockhampton 34, Bundaberg 31, Mount Isa 35. In the southeast, a partly cloudy day, Brisbane 25, Ipswich 26, Logan and the Sunshine Coast 24 degrees, the Gold Coast and Toowoomba 23.
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4: Hello, hello. How do you do today? Well, today is a pretty special day for one particular group of Queenslanders. Do you know who? Oh, well, you'll have to stay with me and I'll tell you. That's coming up shortly. Well, we also do talk endlessly about the cost of living, but what if the bigger problem isn't just what everything costs? Looking at that ahead this morning and thinking of that cost of living, sometimes you might feel like the cleaning cupboard is never big enough for the endless supplies that you are marketed. Yes, there's always something new and fandangle, but does it actually work? The Queen of Clean and household guru, Shannon Lush, will be with me this morning. She says you don't need to collect a bunch of harsh chemicals for your mould issues, your marks, your stains and more. She'll be with me this morning to answer your cleaning and household questions from 10:30. And you'll need to call through if you've got a question for Shannon. The number to call through, 1300 630 222. That's 1300 630 222.
2: Your stories, your voice. Where local meets the world and you stay in the know. ABC North Queensland.
4: Susan Graham Ryan with you this morning. Thank you very much for keeping me company as always. Are you feeling the pinch at the moment with the cost of, well, everything? It feels like everything is going up except for the one thing that would really actually help you out. That's your wage, of course. And if you feel that, you're certainly not alone. After years of groceries costing more, insurance going up and power bills rising, there's less and less left at the end of the week. And for those effects, they don't stop at the kitchen table. They flow through to the shops, cafes, businesses, and the wider economy too. So what's really happening and how did we get here? Greg Jericho is the chief economist at the Australia Institute and joins me now. Good morning.
5: Morning, Susan.
4: Greg, when you look at what households are dealing with right now, what do you think we're missing in the cost of living conversation?
5: Yeah, when we talk about cost of living, what we're really, really talking about is how much can we buy with what we earn, you know? And, you know, we often look at, say, petrol prices and the price of food and groceries and think, okay, they're going up. But what is also important is, okay, is your wage going up as well? Is it keeping pace? And the problem for most Australians is, you know, 4 or 5 years ago, back in 21 and 22 and into 23, when we really saw that big price boom out of the war in Ukraine and, you know, the supply side shocks coming out of COVID, is that wages did not rise at the same rate. And it means we're all kind of worse off. And I sort of had been writing about this for a while and it didn't feel like it was cutting through. So I thought, okay, well, let's put some actual numbers on it and look back at the start of 2021 and saw that, you know, the average full-time earnings back then was about $90,000. So, like, okay, well, what is the real wage like now if we take into account wage growth and inflation? And it turns out we're about $5,000 worse off. So what that basically means, if you've been getting a wage rise in line with sort of the national average, you basically are now buying about $5,000 less stuff with your wage than you could 5 years ago. And that's a heck of a big drop in your living standards.
4: A lot of people will find that very validating.

0: and relate to that. So once people fall behind like that, why is it so hard to make that ground back up?
1: Well, one of the problems is we've got an economic system that is essentially set up to keep wage growth down. I mean, the past 30 years of the economy has all been geared to, oh, we'll keep wages growth down, we'll keep that nice and sort of lowish, and that will mean that inflation will go down or stay low. The problem is that that works out fine when everything's nice and going along normally, but when you have a massive, what we call a supply-side shock, which is what happened in 22 and 23 with the war in Ukraine, everything, prices went up due to nothing to do with us. It wasn't like we all got these big pay raises and were going out and spending mad, and shop owners were going, oh, I can raise prices here because I've got them lighting up out the door. No, it wasn't that. It was all due to things happening overseas. And when that happens, we've still got this system of, oh, no, we've got to keep wages steady, otherwise it'll cause inflation. And we'll look here and go, hang on, we're not causing inflation. We get hit by it. And we still, though, are in this sort of world where the Reserve Bank is saying, hey, we don't want wages to grow too fast. That might cause inflation, which means we kind of have to wear the loss of that income. And you know, it's nice to sort of talk about average growth and things like that, but the reality is, you know, when you're $5,000 worse off than you were 5 years ago, you kind of, you feel that. You know, you can look at the price growth of any sort of thing, whether it's bread or milk or whatever, but you know what milk cost 5 years ago, and you know that it's a heck of a lot more expensive now. We no longer have the $2 milk.
0: Yeah.
1: And you think, hang on, my wage hasn't kept pace with that. And, you know, we've been told to basically wear it.
0: Well, yeah, and those things all compiling as well. Hearing from Greg Jericho, the chief economist at the Australia Institute, just as households are already stretched, fuel prices are climbing again. How much harder does another petrol spike make it for people to actually get ahead?
1: Yeah, I mean, because the problem with petrol is it's a bit like interest rates. It's a bit like an electricity bill. You can't avoid it. It's what we economists like to call, in a very smart way, a non-discretionary item. You have to do it. It's a necessity, which the only way to avoid it is maybe public transport, if you're fortunate enough to live in a place that has decent public transport, or if you're able to afford to go out and buy an electric vehicle, which is why in the first half of this year we saw record sales of those things. But for the rest of us, it means, in a sense, your disposable income is falling because it's a bit like a tax. You've had to pay it, and that means you've got less money to spend on other things. So not only have you lost sort of purchasing power, as we call it, that $5,000 worse off, but now you're like, oh, great, and now... you know, petrol is going up. That means I've got even less money to spend on other things.
0: Yeah, or a horse. Julie from Mount Garnet suggested a horse.
1: Or a horse, yes.
0: We need to bring those back into the mainstream. So, Greg, what would need to change before people genuinely start feeling like they're moving forward again, rather than just treading water?
1: Yeah, look, there's a couple of things. One, it'd be nice if the Reserve Bank didn't keep hiking interest rates as soon as it looks like wages might start picking up. That would be really nice. But also, you know, things that can be done by the government, for example, is, okay, they can't give us all a wage rise, and it wouldn't be advisable for them all to just send us out $5,000 in money like Donald Trump is proposing over in America. That would actually raise inflation and we'd still be worse off. But they can look at other things, other services, say childcare, let's make that free, or let's do something like put dental in Medicare, because that alleviates that cost burden, that frees us up to have money to spend on other things. So governments can actually do that. Now, then it also comes down to how they pay for it. Well, you know, we at the Australia Institute have been saying, hey, dental and Medicare costs about $13 billion. Well, a tax on gas exports would raise about $17 billion. Maybe that might be a way of doing it, because This is the other thing. Back in 22 and 23, yes, our wages were taking a hit, but there was one thing that wasn't taking a hit, and that was company profits. They soared off the back of higher oil prices, higher gas prices. They did very well. They're doing very well right now because of the war in Iran. Maybe it's time to say, hey, you're doing well, the rest of us aren't. You need to pay a bit more tax.
0: If there is a little bit of, we're looking for those areas that there's wiggle room that is benefiting everyone. Is the government looking at the fuel relief like we'd had earlier this year, something that would actually be beneficial without raising inflation?
1: Yeah, I mean, that's what we're seeing reports that it is being mooted because, you know, we're getting now unleaded back over, you know, close to $2.10 per litre. Certainly not getting up to the $2.40 that we had back in March, but, you know, given what we're seeing with Iran, it's tending that way.
0: In the regions, it is still quite up high.
1: I would say that, yeah, that's very true. So it's a case of I wouldn't be surprised if the government does look at it because it is actually a way of keeping inflation down because inflation is a measure of how much prices that we pay go up. So if the government can lower the excise and that actually lowers the cost that we pay, that actually lowers inflation. So it is something the government, I think, could look at doing because also if you've got the Reserve Bank raising interest rates, which it looks like they're going to do, God help us, I think the government should maybe come and go, hang on, people are getting absolutely smashed. It behooves us as a government to help people out when they're hit by things that are happening for no reason to do with them. That's what a government should do. It's actually what the central bank should be advising as well. And so I wouldn't be surprised if we do get another temporary increase. But overall, it would be nice if Donald Trump could actually stop carrying on as he is and get that oil price back down because it's absolutely killing us.
0: I'll take that as a comment. Greg Jericho from the Australia Institute, thank you very much for your time this morning. Lots of ideas out there, and different ways that people are being affected by these different things. Greg Jericho, thank you very much for your time. You are on ABC across Queensland.
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0: I'm going to get the gloves on after 10:30 to talk about cleaning and also some of those household solutions you might need some tips for. I'm going to have the Queen of Clean and household guru, Shannon Lush, with me to answer some of your questions. And for the most part, it's getting rid of a lot of those harsh chemicals that are often marketed to us that cost a lot of money. Do you have a cleaning question or a stain you can't remove or a little tip that you'd like, you know, to put you in the right direction? 1300 630 222 or text on 0487 993 222. But calling is usually the best way because Shannon will have some follow-up questions. Shannon with me just after 10:30 this morning. Also coming up for you this morning, today is a pretty special day for a particular group of Queenslanders. Do you know who? Stay with me. I'll let you know soon.

0: Van Morrison, Moondance from 1970, from the album Moondance. 22 minutes past 10 on ABC across Queensland. Thanks for spending your Wednesday morning with me, and we're going to get some cleaning tips ahead this morning. And a lot of them don't tend to use those harsh chemicals that a lot of people don't like to usually use around their place. So get ready to call through after 10:30 with your question about cleaning or stains or something along those lines. 1300 630 222.
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0: Oh, well, those September school holidays are almost here, and plenty of Queensland kids will soon be counting down to that final bell. But for some, the journey home can be a very long one, particularly when home is hundreds of kilometres away in the bush where a child lives. It shouldn't determine the quality of education they can access or how much their family has to sacrifice to get it. And children to and trying to close that gap is exactly what the Isolated Children's Parents Association fights for all year round. Today, though, they've officially claimed the day for the cause, naming it Rural and Remote Education Day. Branches across Australia wearing red to raise awareness of the challenges facing rural students and their families. To tell us more about today, I'm joined by the Queensland President, Wendy Henning. Good morning.
4: Good morning, Susan. Lovely to be with you today.
0: And to you too. Happy Rural and Remote Education Day.

0: It's a day that just signifies and hopefully lets everybody else know what we live and breathe every day.
1: Yeah, what's that message you're trying to send today, Wendy?
0: It's the recognition for not just those that live in rural and remote or visit rural and remote areas, but for all of Australia to know that just going to school is not as simple for so many of our families across Queensland and across the whole country. To raise that awareness of it, not only to other children, but to also then other families and stakeholders and decision makers, so that there's that respect for it, but an understanding, and then also then a greater ease to be able to access the equity for families.
1: When we say rural and remote kids don't always have the same access to education, what does that actually look like for a family living in the bush?
0: Well, if it's in the primary school years, it could be, you know, a long dusty road to get to a local small primary school that may just have a teaching principal and anything from four kids to 24 children or more. It could be in a regional town and a centre, and some of those are still small schools as well, or, you know, there might be a couple of classrooms and multi-grade classrooms. It could be distance education, where the children are learning from one of the schools of distance education scattered around the state, or for so many of our families as well, if they're wanting to access face-to-face learning, it's away at boarding school.
1: Mm. Yeah, for some children, especially going to high school, means leaving home to altogether. How far are some Queensland families having to send their youngsters just to get them into a classroom?
0: For in secondary school, because, you know, the choice of where the families are going to send their children to boarding is up to each individual family. In Queensland, we're very fortunate to have 45 providers throughout the state. Majority of them are along the eastern seaboard, but we do have some in rural and regional areas as well. But, you know, the average family will go anywhere from 200 to 2,500 kilometres to get to a boarding school.
1: You're hearing from the Queensland President of the Isolated Children's Parents Association, Wendy Henning. Once boarding, travel and all the other costs are added up, how much can getting a child through high school actually cost for a remote family?
0: The out-of-pocket expenses varies per family, but on average in Queensland, the average for sending a child to boarding school out-of-pocket expenses is around $28,000 a year.
1: Wow.
0: Per child.
1: Wow. So what happens if a family can't afford that?
0: And what we're seeing and what data and statistics are showing us in Queensland is families then choose to relocate. So for workforce attraction, and we've had this conversation a lot with local government, even in Queensland, is to get our nurses and our police officers, to get our on-farm workers or any type of employee in rural and remote areas. It is often difficult in the early years where they may not be able to access childcare. It is easier during primary school years where they can access either face-to-face learning or distance education for the primary school years. But then those families opt to leave rural and remote areas for secondary schooling for their children because, one, they can't afford it, or two, they don't want their children to be a small minority group and or on distance education.
1: So families, you know, splitting up or, you know, living in separate locations or leaving home altogether.
0: Yes. So, and we're aware of so many families that do that. Often it's mum moves to a bigger centre so that then the children can be educated, which then brings so many disruptions to a family as well. Or the whole family decides that that's too much for them and then they relocate.
1: Wendy, the Federal Assistance for Isolated Children allowance is meant to help. How far has that fallen behind in the real cost families are facing?
0: It's been only increasing for the last 10 years or so with CPI. As we know, the cost of living is increasing far greater than CPI. And so that shortfall is becoming more extensive all the time, and families then have to find that cost out of their own pockets. We always encourage families to speak to their school of choice as well, but schools can also only do so much as well with their funding models that they have coming from government. So it's a really complex space there. But yes, the out-of-pocket expense. In Queensland, we have what's called a LAFIS, which is the state government's assistance for tuition for families that have to go away to boarding.

0: then there's the federal allowance for the boarding component as well. And both of those have shortfalls where families have out-of-pocket expenses, plus any other expenses associated with sending your child away to boarding.
1: That's Queensland President of the Isolated Children's Parents Association there, chatting with us about Rural and Remote Education Day. Thanks for your time today, Wendy.
0: Thank you very much for your time.
1: Thank you. You are on ABC Across Queensland. Susan with you this morning. If you'd like to get ready to call through if you've got a cleaning or household question for our Queen of Clean and household guru, Shannon Lush, you can do that. The number to call 1300 630 222.
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3: 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You know, I love Manly. 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
6: ABC North Queensland.
1: Thanks for being with me today. It is 10:30. If you've got a question, get ready to call through 1300 630 222. Now let's check in, find out what's making news. Emma Jones joins me. Good morning.
7: Good morning, Susan. Even further pressure is expected to be put on petrol prices, with one of the world's biggest exporters warning some orders won't be filled. Saudi Arabia has told some European customers it's unlikely to be able to deliver all of its oil shipments in September. Houthi rebels in Yemen have seized control of many islands in the crucial Bab el-Mandeb Strait, further choking global trade. The federal government has allocated $10 million in funding for farmers and graziers to boost connectivity on their properties. Funding rebates up to $20,000 are available for primary producers to use to install updated machinery and sensor technology. The applications close in a month. A new study of almost 8,000 Queensland children has revealed significant improvements in dental health across the past decade, largely in communities with fluoridated water. The University of Queensland research has found communities with fluoridated water since 2010 had significantly less dental decay than those without it, where health levels remained similar to the previous decade. Lead researcher Professor Locke Doe says even after accounting for factors like socioeconomic background, remoteness and First Nations status, fluoride had the biggest impact. And lastly, a Central Queensland family has welcomed a baby at Billawilla Hospital less than 24 hours after birthing services resumed in the town. Arlie May was born to parents Bronwyn and Ben just after 2 o'clock yesterday morning, becoming the first baby born at the hospital in over 4 years. Chief Executive of Central Queensland Health, Lisa Blackler, says mum and bub are doing well. And there'll be more news at 11 o'clock.
1: Oh, that's such a lovely story.
7: Yeah, straight in. They open the doors and...
1: Great timing.
7: Baby Arlie was like, okay, I'm ready.
1: Arlie's good for the deadlines. Yeah. We love that. Babies typically very keen to throw out the rule book.
7: Yeah, and take advantage of the new surfaces, the new equipment, like being like, I'm first, I'm ready to go.
1: Yeah. Oh, yes. Well, good on baby Arlie and the family, and we wish them all very well. And coming up very shortly, we're going to have the Queen of Clean and household guru, Shannon Lush, on the line to answer people's calls. And there's already a few people that are dialing through this morning.
7: Yeah, everyone's so keen to speak to Shannon. I think her tips are very useful. It's often things that you'll have around at home already. Mm. So I appreciate how practical they are.
1: Yes, and quite a few people have texted in saying that hearing from Shannon and some of the tips that she's provided have ended up saving the money because they're not spending, you know, $15, $20 for this particular unique substance and then this particular unique substance. So they're often already things, like you said, that there's lying around.
7: If you've got the white vinegar in the back of the cupboard or something, it might come in handy in more ways than you think.
1: And get the clove oil out. Thank you very much for that, Emma. Yes, the Queen of Clean and household guru, Shannon Lush, will be with me in just a couple of minutes to answer your cleaning questions. Get ready to call through. Calling is best because the very pragmatic Shannon likes to ask you questions in return. 1300 630 222. Call through now.

0: A bit of Rod Stewart for you this morning. Rhythm of My Heart from 1991. And it is that time to ask your household and your cleaning questions. The Queen of Clean and the Guru of all things household, Shannon Lush, is with me. Good morning.
1: Good morning. How are you doing?
0: I'm good. Thank you very much. Thank you very much for being with me. And I have given out the number and we already have a few very keen callers with questions for you, Shannon. But we want to remind people that you do like to talk to them because you like to ask a few different questions and things as well. So tell us those three
1: things. Yes, it's GSI, Crime Scene Investigation.
0: I love that. There's usually three things that you ask of people just so that people can be prepared. Tell us those things, please.
1: The surface that we're removing the stain from, what the stain is, or a good description if they don't know, and anything that they've already done.
0: Okay. Yes. What potential damage or not you may have tried already.
1: Not necessarily damage, but every time you do something to a stain, you change the chemical signature, and I need to know what it is.
0: There we go. The number you've got to call, 1300 630 222. Let's dash to Liz in Rocky first up. Good morning.
2: Good morning.
0: What's your question?
2: Shannon, I have two pairs of pants. They're cotton and elastane, and they're almost covered, or largely probably about three quarters covered, in a reddy, pinky red coloured rust stain.
1: Look, when you want to remove rust, it's really simple. There used to be a product called Rusty Band that would take it out easily, but they took it off the market because it caused cancer, which is really good, but it was great stuff. If you want to remove it, you use lemon and salt. There's a knack to doing it. Lay it outside on a table in the sunshine, and you put a small mountain of salt over the top of the stain, and then you squeeze lemon juice onto it. Sufficient lemon juice to moisten the mountain of salt without collapsing it. So you sit there and you squeeze your lemon, and as soon as the moisture is almost to the bottom of the pile of salt, you stop. And then you leave it in the sunshine, and you can tell when it's done because the salt will change colour. And when the salt changes colour, you just shake it off and wash it normally, and it's all gone.
2: Oh, okay.
1: And it's good fun.
2: I might need about half a dozen lemons and a large container of salt.
1: Well, make sure you get cooking salt, uniodized cooking salt, and it's cheap as chips.
2: Yes. Yeah, and that will work for colours as well as...
1: Yeah, and doesn't matter whether you're using it on colours or not. So long as you follow the recipe the right way, it works every time.
2: Okay, lovely.
0: There you go. See, look, she's always got a solution. 20 minutes until your 11 o'clock ABC news.
1: I've never been stumped.
0: No, I can tell.
1: No, we played the game, Shannon. And I would really like it if somebody would, because I like puzzles.
0: Okay. That's the mission, to stump Shannon. If you've got a question that maybe will stump Shannon, give us a buzz, 1300 630 222. Let's see if Chris from Maryborough has something that might stump you. Chris, good morning.
3: Good morning.
0: Good morning. What's your question?
3: We're not Queenslander, and I'm just washing the outside of a house, and it's just got the normal, like a light bit of mould in places, dirt, cobwebs, and like this. Just trying to work out something. At the moment, I use just a light mix of chlorine, car wash, water in a spray bottle.
1: No, definitely not. Yep. When you use chlorine or anything that contains a chlorine, what it does to mould is bleach it white so you can't see it, but the mould is actually still there, so it regrows.
3: Yep.
1: So if you want to kill mould, you need to use oil of cloves. It's a quarter of a teaspoon of oil of cloves per litre of water. Do not make it any stronger. It's important. So that's just two drops in a whole litre of water. When you've got to do a big area, the easy way to do it, you know the backpacks that you can hire from your local nursery to spray your garden? You get one of those and you fill it with the formula and you use the spray handle with it and you can just spray it. You don't need very much. It doesn't have to saturate. It's just got to be a mist over it. That will kill the mould. It's not a cleaner. It's a killer. It kills the spore. And when it's dead, it's got nothing to hang on with, so it falls off. After about 24 hours, it should all fall off by itself. Apart from mould, you mentioned a couple of other things. What were those?
3: Just a bit of dust, like dirt and cobwebs.
1: Well, cobwebs is really easy. You just put two drops of lemon oil onto the head of a broom and sweep the webs away. The cobwebs don't come back for months and months and months. Spiders don't like lemon oil. If you can't find lemon oil at one of the alternative shops, you can make your own. You just take a normal lemon and you zest the peel onto a piece of plastic wrap, put it on your windowsill for 24 hours, and you'll find that you've got your lemon oil. You just wipe it across the head of a broom and sweep the webs away. And as far as dirt is concerned, if you do your oil of cloves and your lemon oil, you'll find most of your dirt comes off. The rest of it will come off with a damp broom covered with pantyhose.
3: That's right, if you're doing the spray for the oil of cloves, it'll come off.
1: Yeah, but don't use a high-pressure spray, because when you use a high-pressure spray, and lots of people think that that's the best way to go, what it does is actually force particles into the surface. It allows mould to regrow easier, and it means that dirt actually gets stuck into the particles and it ruins the surface on your paint or whatever surface you're working with.
0: There you go.
3: Fantastic.
0: Chris, thanks so much the call.
3: Cheers, thank you.
0: Thank you. If you've got a question for Shannon, the Queen of Clean and the Household Guru, if you've got a question, call through 1300 630 222. That's the best way to have your question answered. Simon from Cairns, good morning.
4: Good morning, how are you?
0: We're good, thank you. What's your question?
4: I've treated the mould. I've got a little bit of mould in an old Queenslander. In the same method that you've just spoken about.
1: Oil of cloves?
4: Yes, correct. And so I did it not quite 48 hours ago.
1: Yep.
4: From previous discussions, I understand then it's to wipe it off with vinegar, is that correct?
1: Yeah, you do. You use, what's the surface that it's on?
4: It's painted timber.
1: Okay. When you want to remove it from that, the easiest way to do it is with a rolled up pair of pantyhose and a little white vinegar, and it just takes it straight off the surface. It's dead now. Most of it will tend to fall off and fall off fairly easily, but anything that doesn't, if the mould's been there a while, it'll hang on pretty tough. So you need to use just white vinegar on a rolled up pair of pantyhose, and that'll remove the surface mould.
4: Yeah, because there is some that's still sort of hanging on there.
1: Yeah, use vinegar and pantyhose. And pantyhose are by far the best way to do it because it pulls the particles out without damaging your surface.
4: Right. And the other thing, whilst I've been cleaning up, because it's kind of nice weather here in Cairns, is my white colour
1: sure
4: bond.
1: Sure is.
4: Yeah. So
1: what's wrong with your colour bond?
4: Well, nothing really. I've gurneyed it and almost all of it's come up clean, but there's some patches that have got like an orange, I wouldn't call it a fungus, but an orange stain.
1: It is a fungus. It's a variety of mould that is a fairly new one. It's sort of pinky orange colour. Is that right?
4: That's exactly right, yes.
1: Right. It is a variety of mould, and we hadn't had that variety of mould until we started using powder coating, and it is specifically... It specifically breeds on powder coating.
0: Ah.
1: So you need to use the oil of cloves mix.
4: Yep.
1: And it's quarter of a teaspoon of oil of cloves per litre of water. Just give it a mist over, leave it on for 24 hours, and then wipe it down if necessary. But don't use a high-pressure hose when you're cleaning. Seriously, it will actually make the problem worse. It forces the spore into the surface and gives it the perfect arrangement to grow, and you don't want that.
4: Okay.
0: We don't want that, no. Simon, thank you.
4: Yeah, no, that's great advice. Thank you very much.
0: Thanks, Simon.
1: You're very welcome.
0: Yes, and from the lovely Cairns there, Simon. Appreciate the call. If you've got a question, 1300 630 222. Let's go to Bundy now. Anne's on the line. And good morning.
5: Morning.
0: What's your question?
5: I used a mixture of bicarbon water with a toothbrush to clean the grout in the shower alcove,
1: yeah,
5: and rinsed it with water as I went, and there was a bit of it all over the floor in the end, so I wiped it all up with a towel, which was quite wet when I'd finished, and just dumped it outside the shower alcove while I went on with something else. It was left there for some time, maybe an hour, I can't remember. Yeah. Anyway, when I took it away, and the floor dried up, it seems to have taken, where the towel's been, seems to have taken the sheen off the top of the tiles, just in that area. And I've washed it a couple of times since, and it's stayed the same.
1: Well, bicarb soda wouldn't take the surface off the tiles. However, there may have been detergent in the towel that could have done so.
5: Okay.
1: Yeah, when you leave things on tiles, people think of tiles as being impervious, but it is actually a glass surface on the top of the tile. Mm. And when you have excess chemical left on glass, it etches into it. It sort of goes a bit dry and it looks like it's soap scum, but it isn't soap scum. You know how it looks better when it's wet?
5: Yeah, yeah.
1: Well, that's because when you look at it under a microscope, it's thousands of tiny little bubbles and they refract the light. When it's wet, they fill up with water, so you can't see them. And because it's damaged, not a stain, what you can do is use sweet almond oil to make it disappear.
5: Yeah.
1: So you clean it with white vinegar for hygiene, and then you just rub it with a tiny bit of sweet almond oil. And I do mean a tiny bit. A teaspoon does 2 full square metres.
5: 1 teaspoon.
1: Okay, so it's only a little bit of sweet almond oil, and you just rub it over. And it fills all those little bubbles so that you can't see them, but it doesn't dry out, and it lasts for months through multiple cleans.
5: Okay.
1: So you won't be able to see it anymore, and it seals the surface, and it's great.
5: Yeah, it's only when you...

0: sit in the light, of course.
1: I know, but you don't want to have it there, so you must make it disappear.
0: Yeah, definitely. So clean it with vinegar first. What, straight vinegar?
1: Yeah, just straight white vinegar.
0: Straight, yep.
1: Yeah, straight white vinegar.
0: And then one
1: rub
0: teaspoon.
1: Rub it with sweet almond oil. A teaspoon is enough for 2 square metres. So don't use any more than that.
2: Control. And thank you very much.
1: Yeah, more is not always better.
2: More is not always better. A great life lesson. Thank you very much for that, Shannon. And thanks so much for the call, Anne. If you've got a question, 1300 630 222. It's 1300 630 222. Let's go to Diane from Mackay. Good morning.
3: Good morning.
2: Good morning.
3: Hello.
2: Hello. What's your question?
3: Biro stain. Leaving a biro in my uniform goes into the washing machine and seems to damage my husband's T-shirts and his shorts and everything that you could possibly imagine.
1: okay. Just wanting to know, is it biro brand?
3: Yes.
1: Wonderful. All you need is rotten milk.
3: Really?
1: Yep. You put 300 mils of full cream milk into an open mouth container. The bigger the mouth on the container, the quicker it rots. So an ice cream container is perfect. So you put your 300 mils of full cream milk into an open mouth container, stick it in the sunshine until it goes lumpy and disgusting and smells to high heaven. And then you strain the lumps out with your fingers because it's the lumps that you use. Put the lumps on the stain and you can sit there and watch it. And it'll just, the ink will just break down and bleed up into the lumps. And when they change colour, you shake them off and wash it normally and it all comes out.
3: Oh, thank you.
1: You're welcome.
3: Thank you,
1: and
3: darling.
1: Don't forget the peg for your nose. It stinks while you're doing it.
2: Get your husband to do it.
3: Yeah.
1: No, it's fun. That was the first stain removal I ever did.
2: Oh, really?
1: Yeah, when I was 4, I spilled a bottle of Indian ink on my mother's couch.
2: Oh.
1: And she taught me how to do it, and I thought she was telling fibs, so I asked my grandmother, and she said, nah, this is how you do it.
2: There we go. And you asked specifically about the brand of the pen.
1: Yeah, because ink isn't just ink. Uh-huh. Some of them are gel pens, some of them are actually ink, and some of them are spirit-based. They're all different.
2: Uh-huh. Okay, so keep that in mind. And if you have a different type of stain from a pen, call us next time on the program. We've got less than 10 minutes remaining for us to answer your questions. Diane from Mackay, thanks so much for calling. Let's dash to Kerry from Townsville now. Good morning.
4: Good morning.
2: Good morning. What's your question?
4: So my question is, in the shower, how do you keep the grout clean? I mean, I clean my shower every week, but the grout...
1: What with?
4: Oh, I've tried... vinegar, I've tried oil of clothes. It doesn't look like mold to me. It just looks like it's...
1: grot.
4: Yes, and I've tried, lemon juice and...
1: Tell me about the grout. What colour is it?
4: It's white. So white tiles, white grout.
1: Yep, okay. So basic grout, which is what you've got... It's slightly lower than the tiles, so all of your water and dirt runs into the low section.
4: Yep.
1: So what I suggest you do when you are cleaning, you clean it with white vinegar. That's all you really need, white vinegar and pantyhose. And
4: pantyhose, okay.
1: Oh, yeah, it's the best cleaning cloth that you can use. And you use your white vinegar and pantyhose, and when you are finished, make sure you dry the surface. I always stand on an old towel when I'm doing it, so I can wiggle forward on the towel, and it just cleans, dries, and polishes as you go.
4: Well, these are wall tiles. Yeah, these are the
1: same
4: tiles
1: deal. Still dry them because otherwise the water runs into the lowest part and it sticks there.
2: Mm.
4: Yeah. After we shower, I always use a
1: squeegee.
4: Yep.
1: Squeegee is the best way to go. It really is. It makes a huge difference. If you're having consistent problem with your tiles and keeping the shower clean, it's always a good idea to rub it down with sweet almond oil, because the sweet almond oil, not only does it, you can get it from baking specialist stores, or because it's used in cooking, or you can get it from the pharmacy, but it's a little more expensive at the pharmacy. I get it from a baking store. when you rub it down with a small amount of sweet almond oil, what it does is not only corrects glass cancer on your tiles, but it creates a protective surface so that muck can't get in.
4: Yeah, see, the tiles are fine. It's the grout that I have to.
1: Yeah, but see, if your grout is being compromised, eventually your tiles will be too. And using the sweet almond oil will protect both the grout and the tiles.
2: Because the cancer can spread.
1: It sure
4: can. What do you apply that with?
1: A rolled up pair of pantyhose.
4: Oh, same.
1: And you only need, for a whole shower screen, you only need a teaspoon.
4: Oh, okay.
1: Thank you. So you rub it over when you're finished. Done. Thank you.
2: Kerry, thanks so much for the call. I think a lot of us relate to some of these questions that are coming through. They're common ones and ones that we always get questions about. Let's dash to Peter now. Peter, good morning.
5: Good morning.
2: Good morning. What's your question?
5: I have an antique washstand set.
1: Yep.
5: And the bowl has got a crack. It's still intact, but the bowl has a crack through pretty much from one side to the other.
1: Yep. Okay. You want to repair it or you want to make it look like it's gone?
2: Both.
5: Possibly, yeah.
1: Yeah, okay.
5: Whatever right, I can we're do gonna to collect... make, you know, to hold it together so it's not going to break, I guess.
1: Okay. First cab off the rank, you need to clean it. So you need something big enough for it to be submerged in. So you need either a garbage bin or a large plastic bowl, something that's big enough for the bowl to sit in. And then you put the bowl into it with warm water and 5 denture tablets and leave it overnight. In the morning, you take it out and you put it out in the sunshine to dry. You have to put it in sunshine to dry because denture tablets contain food colouring. And if you don't put it in the sunshine, the food colouring stays. Sunshine leaches it out. When it's completely dry and you can't see any colour left over from the denture tablets, you're going to need to use one of the super glue varieties. And you'll find that there is one that is designed for heat. Now, when you're applying it, before you apply the super glue, you need to put a small amount of water just along the crack line, just a very fine bead down it of water, then put your super glue on and you run from one side of the crack to the other in one smooth line. Don't stop halfway through, otherwise you end up with little tiny holes in it. Then leave it to completely dry, and I don't mean just 30 seconds. You have to leave it for at least 2 hours. Then take a razor blade and lightly slide it across the top, and it'll take the excess super glue off and just leave what's in the crack, and it'll seal it.
5: Okay. And I can do that in a laundry tub?
1: Yeah, so long as it's big enough for it to sit into.
5: Yeah. Yeah, okay.
1: Oh, it'll clean your laundry tub at the same time.
5: Yeah, that's right.
2: Oh, I want to see some before and afters of this, Peter.
5: I'll see what I can
1: do. But make sure you clean it first before you do the gluing, otherwise you ain't going to end up with a dark line. Mm.
5: Yes, okay, so it's the water and then the denture tablets and
1: sunshine to dry.
5: Yep, sunshine then to dry.
1: Yep, and then you damp the crack, then use your super glue in one even line, leave it to dry, and slide off the excess.
5: Thank you very much.
2: Peter, thanks so much for the call. Really appreciate it. And let's see if we can squeeze in one quick text. And it leans into the idea that we've been talking about a few times today. Mandy from Bundaberg, I think the question might be about shower screen cancer. Mandy asks, how do you get rid of the white scale on shower screens? Shower screen is bad. The quotes are $450 to professionally treat it with citric acid or replace the screen for $3,000. Have you got some tips before we go to the news for Mandy?
1: Yeah, really simple. Clean it with white vinegar for hygiene and a rolled up pair of pantyhose, and then you just rub it with sweet almond oil and it just disappears.
2: Lovely, Mandy. Thank you very much for your message. For those who've also sent through messages, and we'll keep those for next time. In a fortnight, we'll be back with you. Shannon, thank you very much for chatting with me today.
1: Thank you very much for having me. Have a wonderful fortnight.
2: Thank you. And to you too. Chat to you later. And in the meantime, keep an eye out for those things at your place that you might need some tips around. And then you can call through and join in the conversation next time. Coming up after your 11 o'clock ABC News is Conversations, and today's guest with Sarah Kanoski is Lisa Henson. Make sure you stay tuned. It's news time now.
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0: ABC News. Good morning, I'm Maria Hatzakis. The Immigration Minister, Tony Burke, is set to announce Labor's highly anticipated migration overhaul at the National Press Club tomorrow, a month after he was forced to postpone the address. Mr. Burke is expected to outline a suite of policies to clamp down on temporary visas and reach Labor's target to cut net overseas migration. The minister was due to announce the policy at the press club a month ago, but was forced to abruptly postpone because of a disagreement within cabinet. The ABC understands cabinet's expenditure review committee endorsed the revamped plan yesterday, which will be unveiled by Mr. Burke tomorrow. The Queensland government says proposed changes to the state's parole system are designed to put victims first. New legislation was introduced to Parliament yesterday, which would keep dangerous criminals behind bars for up to a decade longer. The Attorney General, Deb Frecklington, says further proposed laws will be introduced today, which would require victim submissions to be considered at every stage of the parole application.
1: We're putting victims at the front and centre of everything that we do. And the laws that I'm introducing this afternoon, boosting the rights of victims through the process, is exactly what I'm going to be doing today, because it has to be first and foremost.
0: Independent Senator David Pocock says a new artificial intelligence policy being considered by the federal government would upend Australia's copyright laws. Leaked policy documents seen by the ABC reveal Labor's looking at imposing an opt-out model where artists' work would automatically be available to AI companies unless creators take steps to block or remove it. Senator Pocock has slammed the proposal, arguing it's unfair to copyright holders and artists.
2: It would put the onus on copyright holders to somehow opt out, to label every piece of work on the internet and essentially ask these companies not to hoover it up and use it to train AI models. And I really think this is throwing creators under the bus.
0: Meantime, a bipartisan group of American political figures have gathered in Washington to call on governments to rein in the development of artificial intelligence. Kaysen Ho reports from Washington.
3: The pro-human assembly event has heard from an unexpected combination of political figures. Addressing the audience, left-wing independent Senator Bernie Sanders said voluntary industry measures to safeguard against artificial intelligence would not be enough to protect humanity, urging for an international treaty, while former strategist for Donald Trump, Steve Bannon, called for the United States to shut down the competition in China rather than make any deals. It comes ahead of Chinese President Xi Jinping's visit to Washington next week, when artificial intelligence is expected to be a major topic of discussion. Kaysen Ho, ABC News, Washington.
0: New figures reveal Brisbane remains the most profitable capital city in Australia for home resales. Jordan Bissell has details.
4: The report from Cotality shows 99.8% of Brisbane dwelling resales in the June quarter made a gain, with the median profit reaching $525,000. Adelaide ranked second on median profitability, followed by Perth and Sydney. Cotality's head of research, Jared Berg, says there's a particular contrast between the performance of the unit sector in Melbourne and Brisbane.
5: Brisbane's unit sector has performed quite strongly, whereas units have been quite weak within particularly Melbourne.
4: Just 0.1% of unit resales made a loss in Brisbane, compared with more than 20% in Melbourne.
0: In sport, the Australian Women's Rugby Union team says it's heading into Sunday morning's match against France full of confidence, despite a heavy defeat to England last weekend. The Wallaroos lost by 33 points, despite leading at halftime. Australian forward Eva Kapani says the game proved her side can match it with the best.
6: We just need to stick to our game plan and our process. We've proved that we can do it. The plan is just to continue to

0: touch up a few things and continue to do it for the whole length of the game.
1: Queensland's weather: isolated showers in eastern districts south of Yeppoon and north of Ingham. Mostly sunny elsewhere. Cairns 29, Townsville 28, Mackay 27, Rockhampton 34, Bundaberg 31, Mount Isa 35. In the southeast, partly cloudy Brisbane 25, Sunshine Coast 24, Gold Coast 23.
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9: When Lisa Henson was a little kid, her friends felt kind of sorry for her because her dad had some weird job as a children's birthday entertainer, some kind of puppeteer. But then, when Lisa was nine, Sesame Street exploded onto television, and suddenly Lisa's dad had a very, very cool job. Jim Henson first started messing around with puppets as a teenager, and not long afterwards, he began collaborating with Lisa's mum, Jane, and together they founded Muppets, Inc. Puppets became the way that Jim could share his extraordinary imagination with the world, and he went on to become one of the most influential creative talents of the 20th century. His legacy includes the TV shows Sesame Street and The Muppet Show, and the movies The Dark Crystal and Labyrinth. While his creations, Kermit the Frog, Miss Piggy, Big Bird, Bert and Ernie, The Cookie Monster, remain recognisable and beloved all around the world. Jim Henson died in 1990, but the Jim Henson Company is still a family business. Jim's eldest child, Lisa, is CEO. Lisa has had a big career of her own in entertainment, including as president of Columbia Pictures. And she is in Australia for a huge exhibition of Jim Henson creations, which has just opened at Quaggoma in Brisbane. Hi, Lisa.
10: Hello.
9: Take me back to that time in your life when you were nine or so and suddenly Sesame Street appeared on TV. What was that like for you and your siblings?
10: Well, I was not of an age where I was learning from Sesame Street. Although I had younger siblings who were that young, for me, it was another exciting production for me to go on the set and see the puppeteers and the puppet builders and enjoy the excitement of the production process, which I always loved talking to my father about how things were put together. From a very young age, I really wanted to be a producer. So I liked to see the process. In terms of him becoming famous, it was a little bit gradual. You know, Sesame Street was an immediate hit and was, you know, cover of Time magazine. Sesame Street also premiered the very first year that our public television stations were put together into the PBS network. So the birth of Sesame Street is the birth of public television network in America. By the time he did an American Express commercial where it typed out his name and he announced himself as Jim Henson, the creator of the Muppets, at that point he was famous and recognizable everywhere.
9: In terms of Sesame Street, as you go back to that moment about the kind of landscape that it appeared in, I mean, how radical it was compared to other kinds of entertainment for kids on TV at that time, and partly because it took children seriously, like it took their entertainment seriously. It wanted to do a good show, a great show.
10: Yeah, Sesame Street came out of an academic collaboration between, not initially my father, but between academics at Harvard and Joan Cooney and other television producers. They had something called the Children's Television Workshop, which was an actual workshop where they all brainstormed the idea of how could you use the medium of television to be educational. And out of this intellectual framework, they started to create a show. And then my father was hired as talent. He wasn't part of the educational mission of the show initially. He was really just bringing the funny and the puppets and the characters. But he became very associated with, you know, the creation of Sesame Street, really on the creative side more than the intellectual side.
9: Well, surely that's the only way that education, particularly for that age group, was ever going to work, was through fun and silly and the joyfulness. And also that show, I imagine it reflected the way lots of kids lived in a different way than had been shown before. You know, it's multi-ethnic, it's kids in the city, there's all kind of recognizable factors for children.
10: Yeah, they were very mission-driven from the beginning, but I think they were also observant of children's viewing habits. And this show was created against the backdrop of people thinking, oh, television is going to rot children's minds, and it's going to ruin the education system because all kids only want to watch television. And Joan Cooney and her team observed that kids were more riveted by short-form commercials than they were by the programs. And so the very first seasons of Sesame Street are very influenced by commercials. So this show is brought to you by the letter F and the number 4, and then the commercials for F and for 4 run throughout the show. So they were really responding to kids' desire for fast-paced, what sort of became also an MTV aesthetic, was kind of pioneered on Sesame Street.
9: You know, those little clips, particularly the interactions that happen between one child and one Muppet, they keep turning up in my social media feed, and they're so delightful. The affection, the sort of hilarity that child feels responding to Kermit or the Cookie Monster, what do you put that down to? What's the nature of that deep bond that seemed to be there between kids and those puppets?
10: I understand it very well from the television screen aspect of it, that children respond to puppet characters as if they are alive, much more so than to animated characters. I'm not sure why children respond to puppets in real life standing right next to them as if they're alive, because I never could respond to a puppet that way. I could never think that a puppet was alive.
9: Because you were always so conscious of the puppeteer.
10: I knew everything about puppets. but those clips, it's true, the clips of Kermit or Cookie Monster with those little toddlers, where they're so genuine and they obviously believe the characters are real. It's so sweet.
9: And it is that. It speaks to that power of imagination on the child's behalf because, you know, that of course the puppeteer is next to them and the hand is animating the puppet, but the relationship is with the puppet, not with the person animating it. So I'm imagining Sesame Street was allowed to be watched in your house, Lisa. What rules were there around TV in your family when you were growing up?
10: There were no rules around television because my father loved the medium of television so much. And he really got into puppetry through his desire to be in the medium of television. He answered an ad for a puppeteer to appear on a children's show in his local market, which was in Washington, D.C. And he had no background in puppetry at all, and developed his interest in puppetry and his interest in the art form rather slowly while he was determined to have a hit television show. So eventually he became the quintessential puppeteer.
9: But TV came first for him.
10: TV
9: so did that mean for his kids, whatever you wanted was available for
10: I
9: you?
10: I spent way, way, way too many hours watching television.
9: What did you like to watch?
10: Me? I watch Looney Tunes every single afternoon because I love Bugs Bunny more than anything, almost more than any Muppet.
9: You're the eldest of 5 children. Who cared more about the rules at home? Was it your mum or dad who was the disciplinarian when you were growing up?
10: Neither. We also had a kind of chaotic family where, you know, very 1970s household where kids were allowed to leave the house and just come back at dark and, you know, run around on bicycles or in the woods or in forts, you know, in the swamp. But more importantly, we had a very, very creative home with constant art projects that were supervised, you know. So my parents were always making like very high quality art materials available to us. Various projects were initiated sort of as a family and would take weeks and weeks to get done. And
9: like what sort of things?
10: Well, I worked on a dollhouse with my father for 5 years.
9: And 5 years?
10: Yes. I treasure it still. It was finished when I was 16.
9: And what did it look like, this 5 year in the making dollhouse?
10: We worked on it collaboratively. We went out and we scouted buildings in New York City, took pictures, brought those back, created blueprints, and he operated the bandsaw, which I really couldn't, but I created all the bricks and the wallpaper and, you know, everything to, you know, bring something to life together.
9: And this was in Connecticut, where the family home was, and your dad.

0: had his workshop in New York. Is that a place that you'd visit as well as a kid, the New York workshop?
1: Yes. My brothers and sisters and I spent a lot of time in the New York building, whether primarily hanging around with the puppet builders in the workshop. It was a magical, very, very creative place with, you know, touches of whimsy and extremely creative, funny people.
0: Was it a happy kind of atmosphere?
1: Very happy, very happy, very joyful, but also meticulously perfectionist about the creative work. And so it wasn't like people messing around in a paint studio doing whatever they want. I mean, everyone was always hard at work producing the best possible puppets.
0: And when you visited, Lisa, were you allowed to, you know, try to use those puppets yourselves?
1: We were all, it's funny, we were all recruited into doing things on occasion. And I do remember riding in a Macy's float, a Macy's Day Parade float, operating one of the Sesame Street puppets. And it was really long. That was a very, very long day. Ultimately, my brother Brian became a very good puppeteer, and my brother John also performed in walk-around characters and often performed as Sweetums, one of the Muppet Show characters. After the original puppeteer who performed that character died, my brother took that one over. And then my sister Cheryl and I were more interested in the behind the scenes. She was a fantastic builder. And so she worked in the shop a lot, and I would hang around doing producer things, going to writers' meetings or sitting in editorial and watching how things came together.
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0: My guest on Conversations today is Lisa Henson. Lisa is the CEO of the Jim Henson Company, and she is the eldest of puppeteer Jim Henson's children. You described that it was your dad as a teenager watching TV, loving TV and wanting to get into that led him first into puppets. And it was through puppets that he met your mum. How did that happen?
1: Yes, he had an inroad at the local television station, and he had just started performing on TV, but he had a bigger chance to have his own show, which became Sam and Friends, which was his nightly, late-night comedy lip-sync show. He recruited my mom from a puppetry class that they were taking together in University of Maryland, and my mother wanted to be a art teacher. He needed a second person to work with him on this late-night program that they had, and they did have a funny story about the puppetry class that they were in, is that my mom, who later on always functioned as a talent scout for the company, she said that her first talent scouting was Jim, because he was a freshman, she was a junior, and she said, who is this kid who's walked into the class and he has so much talent, more than the teacher?
0: So together they started working on this show, Sam and Friends, which had puppets doing lip syncing. What were some of the innovations around how to make puppetry work for television that they were developing even right back then in the 1950s?
1: Yes, prior to my father's work, the puppets that appeared on television were really, basically they were stage acts. And then there were shows like Kukla, Fran and Ollie, which was a popular children's television show, but they had a puppet stage on television, and so you saw a woman standing next to a puppet stage, and puppets were behind the stage. So my father's first big innovation was to consider the television screen itself to be the puppet stage and just line up the puppets at the bottom of the television screen, and that, you know, in order to function that way, you absolutely had to see a monitor of what you were doing to see if the puppets were in the right place in the frame. And that became almost one of the most important aspects of the Henson puppetry style, is that the puppeteers always perform while looking at a monitor of their own performance.
0: So they've got one arm up above their head operating the puppet, and then their eyes looking down.
1: And look

0: television, and he went to Europe and, you know, did the classic, you know, taking trains around Europe. My mother, which is a little bit of an unknown piece of history, she did the show by herself. They recruited another classmate to assist my mother. She kept the show going. And my father traveled around Europe and also learned about the classic arts of puppetry.
1: It's such a different tradition in Europe around puppetry. What did he take from that?
0: He met great puppeteers. He learned about rod puppets, marionettes, all different. And most importantly, he learned that puppets were taken seriously as an art form when he was overseas. And returning from that trip, he asked my mother to marry him. He's starting to get serious about life. And then he did embrace puppetry and started to really think of himself as a puppeteer and as an innovator in the art of puppetry. And he attended something called the Puppeteers of America Convention, which still goes on today. And he showed up, and the next year he was made the president of the Puppeteers of America. So they wasted no time in anointing him as the most important puppeteer.
1: Well, out of that tradition, I mean, pretty early on he starts collaborating with Frank Oz, who becomes such an important figure in terms of Miss Piggy and, you know, Cookie Monster, and then goes on later to direct Dark Crystal. And his family came out of that kind of European tradition, didn't they?
0: Yes, and Frank Oz was picked up at a Puppeteers of America convention. He was performing with his father, and he was playing a supporting role, and he was so madcap in his in whatever role he was playing. When his father was very serious. He was like a very serious
1: auteur. An auteur puppeteer.
0: Auteur puppeteer, Mike Osnowitz. He was a wonderful, charming, hilarious person, but his art was very serious. And Frank was just stealing the show in some way. And my father and mother fell in love with him. They wanted to hire him immediately. And he said he had to graduate from high school first. So he was another child prodigy. And immediately after graduating from high school, his parents allowed him to go to New York City and work for my parents.
1: So your mom and dad got married. Your dad was young, very young, 23 or so.
0: It wasn't considered young in the day. You know, I was born when my parents were 24 and 26. My mother said she felt like an old maid.
1: How did their working dynamic change, Lisa, once they became husband and wife and then mom and dad?
0: Well, my mom was very creative and had wonderfully intelligent creative instincts. She was also extremely funny, but she didn't feel comfortable with doing voices. So when they transitioned from the lip-synced, I mean, they were actually lip-syncing to records. So there was a tradition of really novelty records, and they would perform, they would act out novelty records, and her lip-sync was absolutely perfect. But when they gave up on the lip-sync and started doing commercials and various bits that had dialogue, then she didn't want to puppeteer anymore because she didn't feel that she could really do voices. And she then just started having so many children that she became basically a stay-at-home mom, but maintained 50%, almost 50% ownership of the company and was always in the leadership of the choices that they were making.
1: Do you think she missed that more hands-on creative role?
0: Oh, certainly she did. And when Ron Howard made his biographical film about my dad a couple of years ago, he was the first person to have his curiosity so piqued by my mother's story that he delved into it quite a lot. And I think that was the first time we've really ever publicly explored, you know, what would have happened if my mom had not taken a step back from her performance.
1: One of the details in that film that struck me was that in 1973, I think your mum issued her own Declaration of Independence. Do you remember that moment?
0: I most certainly do not. I think it was a private personal thing between a man and a woman.
1: Okay. So after, you know, after the huge success of Sesame Street, your dad could have made a million more kids' TV shows, but what sort of project did he want to do after that?
0: When he had the success with Sesame Street, he immediately...

0: immediately wanted to pick up on the project that he wanted to do before Sesame Street, which was The Muppet Show. So he had been pitching The Muppet Show for a long time. And with the success of Sesame Street, he thought this would be his chance to realize that dream, that the puppets should have the show and have the humans on as guests, as opposed to the humans have the show and they have the Muppets on as guests. And this show actually took many, many years to get off the ground, including two failed pilots.
1: What? Tell me about one of the pilots was called The Muppet Show Sex and Violence. How did that play out?
0: The first one was a backdoor, what we call a backdoor pilot, which was a Valentine's special with Mia Farrow. And it has many, if you watch that special, it has many, many elements of The Muppet Show. And the idea was if the special worked, it might launch the show. ABC did pass on that, but they said, well, we'll give you another chance to make a second pilot. And that was Sex and Violence, which was him being completely ridiculous and silly. And at the same time, trying to give an actual message to the audience and to the network that in this case, it wasn't going to be a puppet show for children. And then that pilot didn't get picked up.
1: As an executive, as someone yourself who's been in lots of pitching meetings, do you understand why people said no to your dad pitches, or were they crazy fools for saying no to the Muppet Show originally?
0: I think it might have been a little crazy to not pick up the Muppet Show pilot, because when they were given the means to make it in England by Lord Grade, it became one of the most outstanding worldwide hits and, you know, it was massive viewership around the world.
1: Tell me about this knight in shining armor, Lord Grey. Who was he?
0: He was originally a vaudevillian, and his influence on The Muppet Show was to introduce this element of music hall. So, you know, there is a sort of vaudevillian music hall aspect to The Muppet Show that wasn't in the American pilots. But mostly he let my father do whatever he wanted. And he was a fantastic benefactor in that way, because he also made the first two Muppet movies as well as The Dark Crystal. And he believed in Jim Henson as an artist so much and gave him tremendous artistic freedom, and in some cases almost to an unprecedented degree, because when my father was developing The Dark Crystal with Brian Froud, he was so deep into it financially without any form of script, and Lord Grey just kept giving him funding to do further visual development, building things, learning about the technology, how to do puppetry differently. And, you know, he truly was an amazing
1: enabler,
0: patron of the arts.
1: Yeah. And in terms of that first project together, The Muppet Show, the fact that there was a UK producer meant that the show was made in London. What did that mean for your family?
0: Well, for my family, well, we all enjoyed going over there and visiting, but my mother had really did not want to move to London. And she had five children in school, and it was just too much to uproot everybody. So, and my father had many relatively long production periods that were mostly in Canada, where he'd be gone for a month or two. And we just sort of looked at it as lengthy production periods. But actually, England was an incredible creative match for the Muppets and for my father. And I don't think movies like Dark Crystal or Labyrinth would have been made in America. They really have. There was something very deep about his connection with Brian Froud and the sort of British fantasy traditions.
1: In The Muppet Show, it's Kermit who takes the starring role as manager of this mad vaudevillian variety show. He was someone that your dad had created long before, though. When did Kermit first make an appearance?
0: Kermit appears in Sam and Friends in the original show. He wasn't initially called, well, maybe he was called Kermit, but he was not the character eventually became sort of my father's alter ego. And in fact, there are sketches that you can see where my mother is performing Kermit. And there are sketches where he is a she and wears a wig and

0: It's all kind of undefined at the beginning. But by the time he appeared, you know, on Sesame Street, he was already sort of like the lead puppet of the Muppets. He was my sort of always performed by my father and considered to be a little bit of a alter ego for Jim.
1: Were they similar temperaments? How did Jim Henson and Kermit compare in terms of their character?
0: Similar and different. You know, Kermit is the leader of the Muppets. My father was the leader of his company. But Kermit has this, you know, is capable of having a little fit, you know, screaming and throwing his arms around that my father would never show any temper or anger at all. And Kermit is, of course, relationship averse and refuses to admit he ever married Miss Piggy. And my father was a married man with five children. So there is always a bit of push and pull between those two personalities.
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1: Lisa Henson, Jim Henson's eldest daughter and the CEO of the Jim Henson Company, is my guest on Conversations. She's in Australia for the opening of Make Believe Magic, the Worlds of the Jim Henson Company, which has just opened at Quaggoma in Brisbane. There is plenty more to Lisa and Jim Henson's story after the news headlines. 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
3: Maria Hatzakis with ABC News. Immigration Minister Tony Burke is set to announce Labor's highly anticipated migration overhaul at the National Press Club tomorrow, a month after he was forced to postpone the address. He is expected to outline a suite of policies to clamp down on temporary visas and reach Labor's target to cut net overseas migration. More pressure is expected to be put on petrol prices, with one of the world's biggest exporters warning some orders won't be filled. Saudi Arabia's told some European customers it's unlikely to be able to deliver all of its oil shipments this month. And new figures reveal Brisbane remains the most profitable capital city in Australia for home resales. The report from Cotality shows 99.8% of Brisbane dwelling resales in the June quarter made a gain.

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1: My guest on Conversations today is Lisa Henson. Lisa is the eldest of Jim and Jane Henson's kids, so she grew up around Kermit the Frog and Miss Piggy, Bert and Ernie, and she is now the CEO of the Jim Henson Company. You know, it's such a simple puppet, even though it evolved over your dad's lifetime. I mean, it's really only a glorified sock puppet, Kermit. So the puppeteer feels very close, very, very present. But your dad did have to endure some technical challenges to get Kermit to do the things he wanted. Tell me about what was involved in filming the opening scene of the Muppet movie where Kermit's in the swamp playing a banjo.
2: There's something that people say about magic tricks where they say, well, if you want to figure out how a magic trick is done, just think, well, they only could have done it if they did that insane thing that nobody would do, and that couldn't possibly be it, you know. And that's what some of these puppet illusions are, a little bit like magic tricks. So you would think, well, how could he have puppeteered under that log? Only if he was in a submersible, puppeteering through a rubber glove through the log. And yes, he was doing that. So it was just the obvious thing, but it was, nobody would do it.
1: Were those some of the things he loved, those kind of technical challenges? Was that what was exciting to him?
2: He wanted all of the Muppet movies feature various technical tour de force scenes.
1: Riding the bicycle
2: or also in Muppet Caper, all of the Muppets riding bicycles in Hyde Park.

0: And there are other ones. I mean, Miss Piggy swimming in the Muppet Caper. There, you know, he, if he was directing, there had to be a puppetry tour de force moment.
1: By the time the Muppet Show came to be, Lisa, you were a teenager. So what kind of conversations were you having with your mum and dad about what your future might look like?
0: I was very bookish and only wanted to get good grades, which neither of them cared about. They were like, don't you want to be an artist? Not really. I was very bookish. I wanted to go to a good university. I ended up going to Harvard. I studied classics, mostly ancient Greek, and majored in folklore and mythology. So I wasn't exactly following in the family footsteps.
1: But there's crossover. I mean, the interest in mythology and storytelling, I mean, that's, I guess, what's at the heart of a lot of what your father was doing. When you were at Harvard, you became involved with the Harvard Lampoon, which is a very famous student-run humor magazine. How did that start? How did you first get involved?
0: Well, it's a really extraordinary student organization. I mean, it's comparable to Footlights in terms of the amount of famous performers and writers and humorists that have emerged from that organization. It has a little castle. So we have a little castle in the heart of Cambridge. And, you know, the magazine was pretty funny. It was distributed on campus. It was something that was immediately attractive to me, and partially because of my father, because his art director, Michael Frith, had been a Harvard Lampoon president, and one of the writers from Sesame Street, Christopher Cerf, was as well. And another good friend of my father's was a man named Fred Gwynne, who played Herman Munster on The Munsters. And Fred was also on the Lampoon. So I started to put all that together, and I was like, I think this is where I belong on this campus. You know, I didn't come from a prep school, and I didn't have as much in common with a lot of the students there, but I had everything in common with the students at the Lampoon. So it was my home away from home.
1: You ended up becoming the first woman to be president, which is extraordinary, to be president of the Harvard Lampoon. Was there pushback at the time?
0: Well, there were a lot of female members of the Lampoon. They had started admitting them in 1972. So they had women on there for at least 5 years. I guess not too much pushback. As I said, I wanted to be a producer, so I was pretty organized and have leaderly qualities. So I guess not too much pushback.
1: Did you imagine, though, another life where you might have lent more into that comedy world and as a creator, or were you always wanting to be the behind the scenes person?
0: I always wanted to be behind the scenes. And on the magazine, I was really illustrating, because I can draw. I can draw it. I can be creative. So I got
1: Mom
0: on
1: and Dad,
0: as,
1: I can.
0: So
1: I can.
0: So I got on as an illustrator. But there were a lot of other things to do there. You have to organize parties and run a club too.
1: Did you enjoy that part?
0: It was all a lot of fun. It really was a lot of fun. And it was fun to be involved with something that had so much history and so many amazing people had gone through those doors. And it was quite extraordinary.
1: Around this time, you spent some time on set with your dad in the UK while he was making The Dark Crystal. How was that new ground for your father? When you say you always had to have some exciting puppetry thing that was new for him in the movie, what was new for him about The Dark Crystal?
0: Everything was new. The Dark Crystal was an extended experiment in puppetry, and the whole field of animatronics, which was sort of a big part of the movie making business in the 1990s. But at that time, back in the early 80s, every single technique was brand new. And so, you know, there were people at ILM working on animatronic techniques for the Star Wars movies. And then there were the people in England working for my dad that were also developing. And this entire field was just being created in this movie. and in Star Wars as well. So you see, these are really just the first two films in what became sort of a big wave of animatronic production. But, you know, the difference was, in other shows, the animatronic creature would be an effect. And in The Dark Crystal, the puppets are the lead characters. They're every character, and every single prop had to be made from scratch because it's an alternate world. And so, you know, the movie today holds up very well because you can see the handicraft nature of the film. And then when we made the TV show later, we tried to utilize all the traditional techniques, and it was delightfully fun. But at this point, we didn't have to invent everything.
1: What creatively is the benefit, do you think, of those handmade techniques rather than just doing all those special effects on, you know, computer generated, which you could now do so easily? What's the different effect or invitation for a viewer when there's been those hours and hours of human hand and mind and heart going into making it?
0: Mm-hmm. I think audiences respond very well to puppetry and animatronics, but who loves it the most are the filmmakers. The directors love to work with something that's really physically there, that you can light it and shoot it and see what it looks like on the day. And I think also today our creature shop is as busy as it's ever been, and we're doing some very high profile things. So it feels like there is kind of a boomerang effect of people now really wanting something handmade and something that really exists, where the textures look so impressive on camera. And, you know, it's something that's both familiar and also, you know, feels authentic.
1: Mm-hmm. When your father was working on that movie, the first time it was filmed, it was in gibberish, not with English language. Is that true?
0: That is very true.
1: A whole movie with no speaking. That was comprehensible.
0: It was incomprehensible. It was speaking, but it was incomprehensible. They had a script that only very shortly before production turned into a script. It had been a lengthy outline for most of the planning. And then David O'Dell, who's a wonderful writer who very sadly just passed away, he was tasked with, you know, turning the giant outline into a screenplay. And then they went in and translated the English words into the gibberish.
1: Wait, so they had a script in English that
0: basically, like, you knew what they were going to say. So the Gelflings and Agra did speak English, but the Skeksis never spoke English. They spoke in, I'm not 100% sure, but I think it was a sort of fake Latin. And then the Mystics were speaking a fake Egyptian. And then the last language was an Eastern European language that was a real language. Wow. And sometimes people would hear it on the soundtrack and they go, oh my God, I actually speak that language.
1: That's Estonian or Hungarian,
0: yeah,
1: or something.
0: Some Romanian, I think. But then, yes, it previewed so terribly. So many people walked out of the theater. They honestly said, you know, if you don't put this in English, it can't be released. So David O'Dell had to come back and now not go with his original script. He had to now write a script that would match the lip flaps that had already made it into the cut.
1: Oh, my God.
0: So if the character was shrieking, you know, a four-syllable thing, he like I said, they couldn't just go back to the original script. He had to now create a four-syllable word, you know, phrase to go in that character's mouth.
1: What an extraordinarily difficult thing for a writer to have to do. My gosh.
0: Everything about the movie was extremely unconventional. And the fact that there were no humans in it, they thought that perhaps it would be more successful and more relatable for people if there were some humans in it. And this was sort of the line of thinking that led to Labyrinth. Mm-hmm. And then, strangely, Labyrinth did not perform as well as Dark Crystal.
1: When you're just describing what your dad was dealing with, first of all, the Dark Crystal, I mean, you have the sense of what an amazing creative undertaking, but also just this logistical minefield of making any movie, let alone making a movie like this. And you were around him on set. How did he handle all of that stress?
0: He did not show his stress very much. And I just think he enjoyed the process of all these artistic endeavors so much that he didn't, you know, he was tireless with his energy. So he would exhaust other people with his desire

0: to keep meeting, keep talking, keep figuring things out. But doing Dark Crystal alone was too much for him, which is why he brought in Frank. And Frank Oz was extremely talented and wanted to be a director. And perhaps I think he wanted to be a director even more than my father wanted to be a director. My father wanted to make the production, but I think the making of it was like doing every job. You know, Frank very specifically wanted to be a director, and he went on to be a fantastic director of, you know, not betray movies, wonderful, hilarious comedies. So he then had Frank as his partner, and that made it much, much more, a load that they could bear together. Because I even know this from making the television series, you couldn't roll camera on any of these scenes without meticulously workshopping and rehearsing the scene, every scene, prior to going on camera. So having a team was really important.
1: This is Conversations.

0: On Conversations today, my guest is Lisa Henson, Jim Henson's daughter and the CEO of the Jim Henson Company. Did your dad want you to come and work with him straight out of university?
1: I did do a little bit of work with him that summer after university. I remember that I helped push him towards hiring Terry Jones to work on Labyrinth. You know, I was definitely looking towards sort of a high level of comedy writing and said, you know, you can shoot for this person.
0: And would he take you seriously? Like he listened to you?
1: Oh, too seriously. He swelled my head terribly. when I eventually, instead of going to work for him, I went to go work at Warner Brothers. And I was so entitled about whether somebody should listen to my opinion. I was ridiculously fearless because of how seriously my father had listened to me for so many years.
0: Well, it's a good problem for a daughter to have from a father, I think. I mean, you then, in terms of that part of the story, after Warner Brothers, you become president of Columbia Pictures. Which projects are you proudest of from that phase in your own career?
1: Well, I worked at Warner Brothers first. Columbia was a really tumultuous studio to work at. We had a complete reorganization of the studio every 6 months during the 3 years that I was an executive there. But we managed to squeak out some delightful films. Ang Lee's Sense and Sensibility was made in that time. There was a little movie that I feel very close to that was a movie called Fly Away Home that Carol Ballard directed. And I related a lot to the main character, who was the gentleman who taught the geese to fly behind his ultralight plane to reteach them how to migrate. And I remember thinking, wow, that is something that my father would really have enjoyed. He would have at least enjoyed learning about it. And the character was kind of a pure artist. And, you know, I was only an executive on it. I wasn't a producer, but I feel quite close to that movie and I think it's a beautiful film.
0: When it came to you sitting on the other side of the table from people who were pitching ideas, what did you learn about what makes a good pitch? You know, you'd been around creative people who wanted to pitch ideas. When you were on the other side hearing them, what would cut through to you? What kind of qualities stood out?
1: I was always attracted to high concept ideas and not to long story pitches. So I personally feel that if the idea itself excites me, it doesn't matter too much how developed the pitch is, because I'm already thinking what a great idea that is and like what it could be. And when somebody conversely tells a 35 or 40 minute movie story to me, I would dig my fingernails into my hands to prevent from falling asleep. And I would just like paste a smile on my face and go, this is just far, far, far
2: stop,
1: too long.
2: Stop.
1: Yeah. So now that I'm a producer,

0: producer and I go out with people for pitches, we do have strict time limits.
1: The last film that your dad directed was The Labyrinth, which, you know, did star humans as well as some animatronic puppets, humans, David Bowie and Jennifer Connelly. Was your father excited about that movie as he was working on it?
0: He was very excited about it. He loved the music. He loved working with David Bowie. The innovations in puppetry were good, and he knew the comedy was working. And he was pretty upset and startled that the film didn't perform well at all. So the movie was basically considered a failure, which, you know, I think that's an inspiring fact. When today it is the property amongst all the Jim Henson Company properties that gets our fans the most engaged. We have the most interest in merchandise and clothing and things having to do with Labyrinth, and it's more successful and popular than it's ever been. So it kind of gives you a little bit of hope that if something is good creatively, you know, at the end of the day,
1: people catch up.
0: At the end of the day, people will catch up. Yeah.
1: For your dad at the time, though, who it seems on the outside had just had success after success after success, how did he handle something not being received the way that he thought it would?
0: He was a little quieter. He was a little quieter, and it wasn't too much longer after that he was thinking about selling the company. And he wanted just to be able to do projects that were more creatively interesting to him, and not to have the burden of management, nor the burden of maintaining what we call today franchises. So he loved creating the characters that would have a long life. And, you know, everybody knew, like, Kermit and Piggy are going to be around forever. But for him personally to make Kermit and Piggy productions forever, it just wasn't in the cards for him. He always wanted to do something new. And for instance, when The Muppet Show was on the air, you know, he didn't want to keep it going. And those were the days when you could, with a hit show, run for 10 years. But after 5 years, he's like, I'm making movies now. And he also was getting into a phase in his life where he wanted to see some of his collaborators get their day. So he wanted Frank Oz to have his own Muppet movie, which became Muppets Take Manhattan. He encouraged other key people in the company to create Fraggle Rock together and let them run it. Mm. And, you know, he became a guest star on the Fraggle Rock, and he was an executive producer of it, but he didn't run the show. And so he was trying to kind of allow the collaborators to create their own things, run with their own things, and kind of under his creative umbrella. And he wanted to free himself up to do whatever interested him.
1: He didn't get the chance to do as much as the world would have wanted because he died so young at 53 after a short illness, which was, of course, a shock to his fans. But privately, it must have been for the family. Was it a strange thing, Lisa, to have to share your grief with the world's? What was that?
0: Yes, it was really bad. And if I know a kid of somebody who's famous and something like that happens to them, I always touch base with that person and say, I know what you're dealing with. It's really hard, you know, because you don't get a chance to just be yourself or just the daughter. And It was very inspiring to see magazine stories and giant tributes. But at the same time, I didn't get to grieve until more than a year later.
1: Your mum passed away then in 2013. Was it always a given that the kids would want to continue the work that began with their creation back in the 1950s, that began back with Muppet Inc.?
0: We actually took over the company after my dad died, and my mom was not running the company. So she became an incredibly delightful grandmother, but she was no longer running the company after we inherited it. And, you know, I think the big surprise for everyone was how steadily Brian picked up and became the head of the company. he was only 26, I was 30, but I had an executive position at Warner Brothers, so I just was more advising. And it was really impressive how Brian stepped up.
1: And for you now, though, a CEO and it being a family-run business, are you thinking often, what would Dad be doing here? What would Dad want in this? Or is it having to have a different orientation at this point in its development?
0: I don't think I have to consciously think, what would my dad do? I just think I've been so immersed in this my whole life that I think I can make a pretty similar choice without having to consciously go through that process. You know, I see other people with similar things, like Jason Reitman is running the Ghostbusters, that he didn't work on Ghostbusters. That was his father, you know, that was Ivan Reitman's property. And, you know, I don't think anybody questions whether Jason knows exactly how to do it. But what I do find is that there is a constant dichotomy between taking care of legacy titles and creating brand new things. And sometimes with the brand new things, there can be a little bit more question mark. Like, does this really belong in our oeuvre? Does this belong as something that we should all work on? Or is it just like, you know, just a flimsy concept of my own? So I have to feel pretty confident that that the new properties do belong in our library. But when it comes to maintaining the legacy titles, I think we've done incredibly well with Fraggle Rock, Back to the Rock, or Dark Crystal, Age of Resistance. It seems like we're able to reboot a property pretty flawlessly, where the fans are excited and they don't feel let down and the reviews are good and then we get the Emmy, you know. So I feel like we're doing that part really well. And we also do a lot of original new things, but we don't, you know, some will win, some will lose. You know, that's a bit more of the game with brand new things.
1: When you take a walk through this exhibition that's here at Quagoma in Brisbane with Kermit and Big Bird and Fraggle Rock and all of these different creatures, what's it like for you, Lisa?
0: Well, I love the fact that it is an exhibit that ranges from the early, early years, and it does have fantastic historical pieces in the exhibit all the way up to the present day. And we've never done that. We've not participated in any kind of exhibition that tries to show off all the things that we've accomplished and been and created over so many years. And I love the range and the depth of this show. And I love the size of the show. The space is big, and they encouraged us to send over showy pieces. So as you said, Snuffleupagus, that's a really big puppet. And there's a Landstrider from Dark Crystal. That's a very big puppet. And so we also have very tiny ones. We have little doozers. We have the teeny little mice from Muppet Christmas Carol. So there's a huge range, small to big, you know, obscure to super famous. Kermit is in it, but so is the puppet from the Tall Poppy commercial campaign that was done in Australia, you know. So you have the widest range.
1: It's been really wonderful to meet you, Lisa. Thank you so much for being my guest on Conversations.
0: Well, thank you. Thank you for your great questions.
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1: Lisa Henson was my guest on Conversations today, and Make Believe Magic, the Worlds of the Jim Henson Company, is currently on show at Brisbane's Quagoma, and it'll be there until April next year. This conversation was produced by Jen Leake and made on the lands of the Turrbal and Yagara peoples. Our executive producer is Nicola Miss Piggy Harrison. I'm Sarah Kanoski. Thanks for listening.

0: ABC News, good afternoon. I'm Michael Bausch. The head of OpenAI claims the world must trust tech companies to develop artificial intelligence safely, despite mounting global anxiety. Sam Altman spoke at a summit in San Francisco, as Linda Gruen reports.
1: It was the first time Sam Altman has addressed the public since an AI researcher last week suggested that the tech could kill all humans by the end of the decade if left unchecked. A handful of other AI executives and experts agreed, but Mr. Altman says that while the fears are justified, the world needs to trust AI companies.
2: I think it's very easy to say, well, there's all these scary things, and it's true, there are, and they're possible. But we have the ability and the agency to defend against those so that we get to enjoy all of the incredible stuff.
1: Meanwhile, in Washington, left-wing Senator Bernie Sanders and Steve Bannon, a close ally of President Donald Trump, have both called for stronger oversight of AI in what's been a rare display of bipartisan concern.
0: North Queensland emergency services have rescued four people stranded on a cliff face near a waterfall north of Townsville overnight. Crews were called to Crystal Creek at the Paluma Range National Park at about 7:30. The retrieval operation continued this morning. The Queensland Fire Department Vertical Rescue Team brought down each person one by one. The men, one in his 40s, one in his 20s, and two teenagers, had no reported injuries. The Queensland government says it's working to ensure prisons have enough capacity to cope with proposed changes to the state's parole system. Legislation was introduced to Parliament yesterday, which would keep dangerous criminals behind bars for up to a decade longer. Corrective Services Minister Laura Gerber says work is underway to manage likely expanded prison populations.
3: I'm under no illusions that we inherited a system that was under pressure. I mean, some of our correctional centres in regional Queensland were at 160% capacity when I came to government, when I became a minister. So you can't turn that around overnight, but that's not going to stop us from delivering strong laws.
0: A new report shows Brisbane continues to have the most profitable home resales of Australia's capital cities. Details from Jordan Bissell.
4: Figures from Cotality reveal 99.8% of Brisbane home sales in the June quarter made a gain, with the median profit reaching $525,000. Adelaide ranked second on profitability, followed by Perth and Sydney. Melbourne has recorded the lowest share of profitable home resales among the capitals, with 89% making a gain and the median profit falling to $278,000. Unit resales were a particular point of contrast across the country, with just 0.1% making a loss in Brisbane, compared with more than 20% in Melbourne.
0: New research indicates Australia had a much larger Indigenous population before colonisation than previously thought. Here's Stephanie Richards.
5: Using computer modelling, a national research group calculated that the Indigenous population in Australia prior to colonisation was up to seven times larger than previously estimated. It found the median pre-colonial Indigenous population was more than 2 million. That's up from previous predictions of between 250,000 to 1 million. But only about 7% of the Indigenous population survived in less than 80 years after Europeans arrived. The researchers say the findings are essential for truth-telling and reconciliation.
0: A new study shows fluoridated tap water is drastically cutting tooth decay in Queensland children. University of Queensland researchers found rates dropped by more than 10% where water fluoridation's been active since 2010. In contrast, decay levels in non-fluoridated regions remained virtually unchanged over the same period. Lead researcher Professor Lochdo says the data shows the preventative treatment works.
6: Children living in newly fluoridated areas had a significant reduction in the rate of dental decay compared to children in areas that have never been fluoridated.
0: To finance on the markets, the ASX 200 is down just 1 point to 8,672. The Australian dollar's worth 71.22 US cents. The weather for Queensland, scattered showers today for eastern districts south of Yeppoon and north of Ingham, fine or mostly fine elsewhere. Brisbane's heading for a top of 25. A similar forecast for tomorrow with a possible storm for the central interior. Generally fine for the rest of the state. Brisbane 11 to 24. ABC News.
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9: Good afternoon. Welcome to the program. I'm Brooke Tindall. It's a pleasure to have your company today. Coming up on the show, after 80 years of dairy farming, one Queensland family has been thrown a last-minute lifeline after their contract wasn't renewed. Their milk is now finding a new home close to the farm. That story to come shortly. And later, we'll hear from the Australian horticulture industry amid the federal government's go slow on working holiday or backpacker visas and what this will mean for our fruit and vegetable growers. All that to come before 1 o'clock. And if you'd like to join in the conversation, you can send me a message on 0487 993 222. But first up today, North Queensland commercial fishers are hoping a new report will convince the state and federal government to reverse a planned ban on gill nets in the Great Barrier Reef. Fishers commissioned a report that they say shows gill net fishing is likely to pass international sustainability standards. Gill net operators in the NX fishing zone have licences allowing them to continue fishing with nets until the planned phase out in 2027. The Queensland Seafood Industry Association has not yet released the full report to the ABC, saying it's commercial in confidence, but the ABC has independently verified the accuracy of a summary of its findings with the report's authors, sustainable seafood consultants Fishlistic. North Queensland fisher Nathan Wrynn is one of 25 operators still permitted to use gill nets. He says the assessment could eventually lead to Marine Stewardship Council certification, which is the internationally recognised blue tick for sustainable seafood.
10: Most of your listeners would have seen, whether it be at Coles or Woolworths, on tuna tins or the Northern Prawn Fishery has it, is that blue tick, is that Marine Stewardship Council approval as a sustainable fishery, a well-managed sustainable fishery. So we've actually funded Fishlistics to go through the 25 net operators and the harvest strategies and all the science behind it and have a look at how that fishery operates in the very limited areas it's allowed to operate. And yeah, we'll publish those results when they come out, but it is looking very, very promising. And I mean, imagine a future where the 25 of us actually have the blue tick on the side of our boats that our fishery is that sustainable and that well managed. I mean, that would just be a massive achievement and a great positive. And that's why I'm sort of positive about the net fishery moving forward, albeit the legislation issues. I think we can overcome that and have the best managed fishery on the planet like we already have, but we'll actually have the accreditation behind it possibly.
11: According to the released section of the report, Fishlistic found the fishery would meet half of the MSC's sustainability standards without conditions and saying others could potentially be met after further consultation. The consultants assessed the ecological risk posed by large mesh nets to four threatened species, great hammerhead and scalloped hammerhead sharks, green sawfish and hawksbill turtles, with all assessed as having a medium risk of impact from the fishery that were down from high risk ratings in Queensland government assessments. But several dolphin, marine turtle and shark species previously assessed as high risk in 2021 were not included in the Fishlistic assessment. The consultants did not conduct site inspections, instead using public data, along with onboard camera footage and fishing data supplied by operators. Queensland Seafood Industry Association Executive Officer David Bobberman says the fishery produces between 200 and 300 tonnes of seafood a year, and that the assessment is an important step, but certification is still some way off.
12: So just to be clear, it's not MSC certified at the moment, but it's been pre-assessed, and the pre-assessor has given them a pass mark. So that's a fabulous outcome for this fishery. It's a fabulous outcome for the management, and it's a fabulous outcome for those fishermen who operate within the rules and provide such a sustainable source of seafood. We've gone from over 200 available licenses to gill net within the Great Barrier Reef Marine Park to 25. And the rules and regulations that those 25 fishermen who have been each trained to Ocean Watch Australia's Master Fishermen's program, they are much more restricted to what previously existed. QSIA has always been saying that through good management and good education and good on-water practices, you know, this fishery could prove to be world class.
11: Mr. Bobberman also says no alternative fishing gear was considered a viable replacement for gill nets, with line fishing considered too slow and tunnel nets too selective in where and when they can be used. The Marine Stewardship Council uses independent third-party auditors to assess fisheries against standards covering fish stocks, marine species, habitat and management. Dr. Leslie Robertson, a researcher at the University of Queensland, says the assessment should be taken seriously while acknowledging concerns about its independence.
13: I think it does mean something to consumers. To the government, I think it should mean something. The fishery has paid for an independent assessment of themselves. So obviously people are going to have questions of whether that's biased. They have taken steps to get that reviewed. Yeah, so gillnets have a bad reputation globally. Part of the problem is that gillnet is a really vague term. There's a lot of different types of gillnets and they can be used in different ways. And really the problem was we just didn't know. There wasn't reliable information and there was just no third party. There was no reason to trust that data. But there is some evidence that things have changed.
11: NX operators have been required to use onboard cameras and record interactions with threatened species since February 2024. Queensland government data shows 188 fatal interactions with endangered scalloped hammerhead sharks and 7 sawfish deaths during that period. No other threatened species deaths were reported. The Queensland Primary Industries Minister's Office says it welcomes the opportunity to conduct a robust review of the fish listing report, but is waiting to receive the full document. It says Minister Tony Perrott is investigating options for Queensland that comply with federal government bans. The Federal Department of Climate Change, Energy, the Environment and Water, however, says the phase-out of gillnets is being led by the Queensland government.
9: That story by Amy Mitchell with additional reporting by Bryn Wakefield.
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9: A Queensland family that feared 80 years of dairy farming would end and that they'd have to cull their cows after their contract wasn't renewed has been offered a last-minute lifeline. Jennifer Nichols spoke to Kenilworth Dairy's owner John Cochran, who has offered to buy and bottle some of the milk Jason Rosinski produces under their own new brand, One Farm, One Herd.
15: When this problem arose, we thought it was the responsibility of one of the big ones to take it on. However, as time progressed, we were more and more concerned that it wouldn't. And I'm pretty industry focused and, of course, business focused, but we couldn't afford to have a farm of this volume and this quality and this position be sent to the wall. So we started doing a little bit of homework just in case. Then we got a letter from Rosinski's saying, could we handle some milk? A generic letter that they sent to all processors. So then we realised that things weren't going that good, even though we'd seen it on Facebook and we realised that things were going to get pretty tough, not believing that they wouldn't take it. Now, at the 11th hour, they all fell and said they couldn't handle it. They had their quotas filled and they couldn't handle the milk. So we decided we'd try and do something about it. We spoke to Richmond, went down and saw them and spoke to them, and they've agreed to take whatever milk they have surplus. Now, that is such a big plus because we have decided that we would do a special label with Rosinski's milk. Now, their milk, when they sent the letter to us, well, we said, look, send us your quality statements. Now, their milk is second to none. To lose that quality of milk in this state would be a crime. And it did fit our criteria. And of course, they're Mary Valley. They're very, very close to us. So that suits us for quality reasons. And their fat and protein, somatic cell count, total count, all very, very good and fits our criteria. So we've set about and made a label up, and we're going to market their milk as coming from their farm, one farm. We're going to have a, they can check the label and go back to the farm itself. So they absolutely know the origin. I think people are very, very opposed of their milk coming up from Victoria. But I can guarantee you our milk is local Mary Valley milk. So what's happened is we're going flat chat, getting this brand up and running. We're looking for markets. We're looking for retailers. And they are very, very helpful. They want to help. They understand because they know their customers want Queensland local milk as well. So having Richmond there taking what we can't take is a big, big, big plus. So we're going to take whatever we can, and what we can't, we'll send on to Richmond for processing. I would love to take it all on, but, you know, that depends on customers and people willing to buy it off us because it will go out under the Rosinski name, you know, having a reference back to Rosinski's. We'll be able to pay a much more commercial price than Richmond, purely and simply for the market and what they're going to do with their products. So they're a big help to us, but we will, if we can use every drop of their milk, Richmond will be happy to stand second in line, but for the surplus milk, they'll be first in line.
16: So how much milk can you take through your factory, though? Because you're mainly geared up for cheese and other yogurt products and mousses, aren't you?
15: Yeah, look, mousse and yogurt and cheese, they're big sellers for us, and those sales are increasing. So if we were to take Rosinski's milk, the supplier we have now would have to miss out, and next thing, those farmers would be losing. We are not going to do that. We are going to continue to get our original supply. We've guaranteed our supplier that we will take all the milk we need in all our other products. Rosinski's milk will go into Rosinski bottles. Yeah, we will bottle all the milk we possibly can to sell here. We've definitely got capacity to do it. We've got cold room capacity. In fact, we're building new cold rooms now and putting in more mousse tanks and rotary tub fillers and things to handle more product because we are, as Craig says, who's my manager, he says, John, we're bursting at the seams. So we are spending a fair bit of money to do all that now. But the original supplier, we will continue to take their milk so that those farmers aren't affected. And this will be new business. We're going to grow this new business to sell Rosinski milk and keep them in business. What people don't understand is, now they're three times the average farmer in Queensland. If he closes down, the knock-on effect to all the businesses in town, you know, where they're getting fuel and fertiliser and all their merchandise and all that sort of stuff, all those businesses get affected severely. So it is imperative for the local community that that keeps going for jobs and all sorts of things. So what we're going to do is we're going to try and get new sales to sell their milk, a new market.
16: And what will the milk be branded?
15: It will be one farm, one herd.
16: Mm. How many dairy farmers are supplying Kenilworth Dairies at the moment before Rosinski's came on board?
15: Well, what I do is I buy it off Marcus Boucher. Now, he's got Mullaney Cheese, right? And he's got a milk wholesaling business. Now, he's got about six farms, and he uses that milk making his own cheese. He supplies a couple of cheese factories in Brisbane and a couple of other plants. And whatever he's got surplus, he sends to Richmond as well. And it suits me, Jen. It suits me so good for me to ring up and say, I want 10,451 litres, and it arrives. So I am not going to bruise that relationship. I am not going to put those farmers supplying him in jeopardy. We're going to create new sales here for Rosinski's.
16: How confident are you that the community will respond in enough numbers to keep that farm viable?
15: We'll see. We are fairly confident. Because after all, I do think there's a real conscience, a genuine Queensland milk, you know, knowing the full origin of it, the quality of it. See, this milk, every time you move milk and cart milk, the further you cart it, the more it deteriorates. So being close is a big advantage in the quality of the product.
16: I guess you can see the irony, though, that it might end up going to northern New South Wales, but it's still a bit closer than Victoria, of course.

0: single origin wine or coffee.
1: Yeah, it is. Yep, single origin. And yeah, there's no real way that I guess it can be manipulated. It is directly from us and our farm and our family of 80 years.
0: How much support will you need to make this work?
1: A lot. You know, we've got to find out how people will support this and how sales will be and orders and whether, you know, shops and that are going to request it in there. There's a lot behind it, but we're hoping people will get on board and support it.
0: How much of a relief is this for you that you have at least some way to keep going forward? It may not be the full answer, but it's some of the answer.
1: It's all helps. It's a start. It's heading in the right direction. Like I say, it's not going to fix our whole situation. We're still going to be doing it pretty tough financially because we're not selling the litres that we were selling. But we're hoping that the public will get in and support it, and the orders will come in and it'll grow into something quite special.
0: How many litres of milk are you producing a day at the moment?
1: We're doing about 10,500 litres a day between our two farms.
0: And realistically, how much do you think could be bottled at Kenilworth Dairies, is this?
1: Yeah, it's a good question. It's a tough one because it's at the early stages. So, you know, we hope with the way it's been marketed and the support we've had on social media that people will get behind it, and hopefully, you know, it blows our socks off with what orders we get, you know.
0: How much does this farm mean to you and your family?
1: It means a hell of a lot, you know. It's 80 years it's been here. It's three generations of blood, sweat and tears. And I tell you what, this has been the fight of our lives. It's probably nearly worse than deregulation, this. You know, we're not going to sit down and walk away from 80 years of hard work and previous generations, all because the big processors don't want Queensland milk. We're prepared to fight for the industry and produce high quality milk from Queensland.
0: Can you explain why it's so much more expensive to produce fresh milk up here compared to Victoria?
1: The climate is the issue. Down in Victoria, they can grow ryegrass year round, so it's a high quality feed all year round. They don't get the humidity and the heat that we get in Queensland, which really knocks cows around. So there's a lot of weather related issues behind it. So, you know, that's what adds an extra dimension to pricing.
0: And some of this milk will now be going to Richmond Dairies in the Northern Rivers area, Casino, and they're going to be turning it into milk products, like freeze-dried milk and powdered milk to provide for manufacturing purposes. It's wonderful that they've come on board, but are you going to be paid enough for that milk? Because that sort of milk product gets paid less.
1: Yeah, it is, and it's expensive to dry that product down, and it's got to be freighted there. You know, at the end of the day, we're probably going to get somewhere around 50% less than what we were currently getting. So, you know, it's not financially viable long term, but it buys us some time, and that's what we're hoping will come out of this, is that, you know, it gives us time to find something else.
0: Because we are in the peak production time for Queensland dairies.
1: Yep.
0: At the moment.
1: Yep.
0: When does supply drop off, when you could hopefully get a secure contract for more of your milk?
1: It all depends on the year and, you know, whether it's a drought or whether it's rain and all those things. But generally from December onwards to probably June is the period of time where Queensland's the most shortest, and your March, April's probably your absolute shortest of all. So, you know, if we can get into somewhere around there, and we're not saying we can, because of the price, but we're hoping, you know, with a few little things we got, we can get there and get into someone else maybe.
0: And is Kenilworth Dairies offering you a fair price for this milk that will be branded under your name?
1: Yeah, it's all initial startup, so it's going to be tough to get a read on where we're all going to be. So we're all just got to, you know, work together to make it work for everybody.
0: And what would you like to say to John Cochrane for coming along at the 11th hour to try to help?
1: John's been a family friend all our lives, and one of my dad's best mates. John's always been there for the industry and always tried to support it. He's had a lot of knockers over the years, but you look at this particular situation, he's the only person that's come up with anything, him and his team at Kenilworth. So, you know, we're great.

0: grateful to John and the team that they can have a crack at this when nobody else would.
1: Imbil Dairy farmer Jason Rosinski speaking there with Jennifer Nichols. The time is 25 minutes past 12.
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1: Now, sticking with the dairy industry, Australian milk production is set to continue to grow after seasonal conditions have improved in key dairy regions in New South Wales, Tasmania and Victoria. This is according to Rabobank. It comes as the global glut of dairy products is starting to ease, which could see better prices at the farm gate in the next year. However, Michael Harvey, senior analyst with Rabobank, warns the developing El Nino does threaten pasture growth and milk supply.
3: It's certainly been a better finish to the season that just closed, obviously, which is at the end of June. Now, we don't have the full season data, but production's up just under 1% year-to-date nationally. But that, you know, tale of two halves, it had a difficult start because of the drought conditions, particularly down south in the south sort of west corner of Victoria and into South Australia. But, you know, post sort of Christmas, production started to return to growth and we saw widespread recovery in all those regions. So, yeah, production's growing again at the end of last season. We expect it will possibly grow again this season as well. A lot will depend on weather. Things are pretty good in most regions right now, but clearly El Nino risk and rising, you know, feed prices looms large. But hopefully, look, things go well and we get another season of production growth, which would be a good result.
4: So, yeah, broadly positive, but as you mentioned there, that threat of El Nino could see some downside risk in terms of the size of the production in Australian milk.
3: Absolutely, and that sort of feeds into the global story, right? We've just done our global update, and you know the theme there is really around a global market in transition, and one of the features of that is the global supply story is transitioning from one of abundant supply, which is, you know, wasn't really Australia contributing to that story, but you know, 10-year high production growth through late last year across all the major production regions except Australia. But what we see moving forward is, you know, the signs of that slowdown occurring now and an expectation we see further declines or slowdowns coming through next year, which is very much needed because it's been a global market that's been well supplied with milk production growth in export regions, which has been putting pressure on commodity values. So that's the marketing transition from a supply perspective. Clearly weather risks, you know, and it's not just and feed cost risks. It's not just here in Australia. It's, you know, it's everywhere. El Nino risk is well and truly alive everywhere. Feed prices and wheat prices have rallied recently in the last couple of weeks. That does create margin pressure and production risk for all milk producers. So that's a key watch on that global supply story and how that might reshape sort of the outlook, but time will tell.
4: On the consumer trends front, are we starting to see consumers balk at higher prices in the dairy cabinet in the supermarkets?
3: Yeah, it's a good question. There's certainly some, if you look at the international front or the export front, you know, the performance of some of the consumer markets for dairy in Asia, particularly in Southeast Asia and China, certainly performed a lot better than we thought they might through the first half of this year. And there's some weakness to them, but what we were worried about, if you go back 6 months when the war in the Middle East broke out, was we're going to see, you know, a spike in energy costs really impact price-sensitive consumers and, you know, lead to higher fuel prices for these emerging markets, which, you know, was a risk for particularly for Southeast Asia. But some of the things we look at would show that the consumer's been quite resilient, and that's positive from an export front. Domestically, I think it's there's a level of resistance there. I mean, the broad story is, when consumers are under pressure and discretionary income's being squeezed, food service channels take a bit of a hit. So I think that's an ongoing theme in lots of economies, and that directly can impact dairy markets in the performance of, you know, mozzarella and processed cheese. So that's a weakness in the market. But outside of that, I mean, consumers are paying more for dairy, but they're still, you know, there's still resilience to it. And the high protein boom is certainly well and truly alive here as well.
4: Yeah, just on the high protein trend, we're seeing that labelled on almost every object in the supermarket these days. That's been particularly beneficial for certain categories like milks and yogurts and cottage cheese and other things. Are we seeing that trend represented in the data as well?
3: Yeah, look, everything's being proteinised, but I think, you know, this is a positive story for the dairy sector that generally speaking, you know, and a lot of these high growth categories, you know, dairy protein's the gold standard. And like you mentioned, what it does is provide a tailwind to growth for categories that, you know, traditionally might have been a bit more mature. Cottage cheese consumption, you know, yogurt's always been high growth, but gets an extra tailwind from the high protein boom. And yeah, like you said, we're not maybe not drinking more white milk, but we're certainly drinking more high protein dairy beverages and flavoured beverages and things like that. So there is no doubt a volume play that's impacting the performance of the Australian dairy market in a positive way.
4: Speaking of the farm gate milk price, where do you think things are heading in that front? Is it good news for dairy farmers that there might be some upside, or is Australia a bit insulated from all of these global factors?
3: Yeah, I'd look at it that way. Like, the positive news is, you know, this has been a significant downturn in commodity values, which has seen a significant downturn in farm gate prices outside of Australia. You can look at some reference points and see, you know, from the peaks of last year to where we are right now, farm gate prices in parts of Europe and places outside of Australia have fallen by about 30%. So we've certainly been insulated from the downturn so far. But the reality is, you know, while you've got weaker commodity values in the complex, there's not a lot of upside in the farm gate price in the current season. So that would be the cautionary tale around. We recognise, you know, costs are up and, you know, margins are being squeezed, but unless market conditions improve, it's not going to provide much upside in the farm gate milk price in the current season. Time will tell, you know, 12 months time, hopefully the global market's in a lot better condition and we can start to see the farm gate price benefit then.
1: Michael Harvey, Senior Analyst with Rabobank, speaking there with Josh Becker. Up next, we'll hear from the Weather Bureau, and then we'll hear from the horticulture industry on what the government's pause on backpacker visas will mean for finding seasonal workers. And I'm wondering, are you a fruit or veggie farmer? How will these backpacker visa changes impact you? You can send me a text on 0487 993 222.
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1: Now it's time for the weather. Shane Kennedy is on duty at the Weather Bureau. Good afternoon, Shane.
7: Afternoon, Brooke.
1: Now, are there any watch points for Queensland today?
7: So the main watch point and a bit of a change is a bit of a wind surge that's just travelling across southeastern Queensland at the moment. So just some vigorous south to southeasterly winds. It's just reached the Wide Bay and Burnett district at the moment and will continue to travel north along the coast. So expect that'll reach about Yeppoon tonight and then continue to move north tomorrow. So apart from being pretty windy and giving us some strong wind warnings off the coast, there's a little bit of shower activity following behind it as well. So expect we'll have some showers extend across much of the east coast. So again, up to about Yeppoon today, but then should travel across the Mackay and Townsville coast tomorrow and then reaching the North Tropical coast later in the day, and expect that focus to then shift more into the northeast on Friday and Saturday.
1: And how about overnight? Has there been any rainfall overnight?
7: So it's all pretty minimal. We had a little bit around the North Tropical coast, mostly in that 2 to 5 millimetre range would be the most of it. There are also some little echoes on the radar in the southern interior as well, but yeah, I think a lot of that would have struggled to hit the ground. We might have had some very small amounts of rainfall in the southern interior, sort of Mariner and Warrego district overnight and this morning, but they're all cleared off there now. And the showers in the far north have really contracted north of Cairns so far, so we may see another millimetre or two just on the Daintree coast and up to the Torres Strait, but it should be pretty light until that wind surge arrives later this week.
1: And how about further inland? What are conditions like inland Queensland?
7: So lots of sunshine still inland at the moment, and as temperatures have started to cool down in the far southwest, just being behind the trough there, and then fairly gusty southeasterly winds at the moment. The last remnants of that heat has just made it to the Capricornia area, so closer to the coast between around Mackay down to Kingaroy, be the only real pocket with some above average temperatures today, and they should return to normal tomorrow in the wake of that wind change. So things pretty close to average tomorrow, and then In terms of rainfall, so really not expecting too much, but really one exception will be tomorrow, just as that wind surge moves across. Just an outside chance you could see a storm or two in the central interior, so between around Longreach and Emerald. Should be very isolated if and when that happens tomorrow afternoon, but be a bit of a change there, but that'll be back to sunny conditions on Friday, and that should persist for several days.
1: And what about temperatures in Queensland today?
7: So expect we'll have those warmer temperatures just in that little zone between Mackay and Kingaroy as mentioned, so getting up into the mid-30s there. Otherwise, typically in the mid-20s through southern Queensland and up into the low to mid-30s elsewhere in the northwest. And expect to see those cooler temperatures should start to extend a bit more across the state, so things will mostly be back to average by Thursday. And largely staying there for another day or two. It'll be a little bit cooler at times, just in the far northeast, just underneath some of that more cloud as the showers reach the north tropical coast in the next day or two. But the next watch point, Brooke, with the temperatures, will be starting in southern Queensland on the weekend. We'll have those winds swing a bit around back to the north-northeast, and that air will really be able to sit and bake for a few days. So I expect we'll be nudging into above average, so up around that 6-7 degrees above average, in inland southern Queensland starting on the weekend, and that'll likely build into early next week. So likely up those warmer temperatures, probably making about as far north as Longreach early next week.
1: And are there any warnings in place in Queensland today?
7: So we do have some strong wind warnings for the coastal waters just in the southeast, so about as far north as Gurree, just with that wind surge on its way, and that'll extend across the majority of the east coast and even into the northern Gulf waters tomorrow, so that wind surge continues to travel north. So expect we'll have pretty strong south to southeasterly winds for the next few days. Now, those warnings expected to contract north of Mackay on Friday, so as that surge focuses more on that far northeast. And probably one more day of warnings then on the Saturday, most likely just north of Townsville, for those winds back off on Sunday. So a bit of an unpleasant time out on the waters for the next couple of days, particularly for those small craft. And that'll also help to really generate some big waves. Should mostly be offshore, being more in that southerly direction, but if anyone's heading a fair way offshore in the next day or two, there'll be something to keep an eye out in the southeast.
1: Lovely. Shane Kennedy from the Weather Bureau, thanks for joining me this afternoon.
7: Thanks, Brooke. Have a good afternoon.
8: Immigration has shaped modern Australia, but as the country grows, debates around migration and multiculturalism are intensifying. 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
1: Now, representatives from the broad spectrum of Australian horticulture visited Parliament yesterday for emergency talks on the federal government's go slow on working holiday or backpacker visas. The federal government has paused working holiday visa applications coming from 24 of 29 countries amid a slowdown in processing skilled visa applications. Richard Shannon, executive officer of the National Farmers Federation Horticulture Council, says it's a big effort from those in the industry to try and change the government's mind.
10: Yeah, we've got a great delegation here with us today, right across the spectrum of horticulture, nurseries, citrus, bananas, representatives from Queensland, the vegetable industries, cherries are also here, dried fruits as well. So I've got a great group taking a message, particularly to government, but of course across the parliament, a clear message that we need to return processing of working holiday maker visas to normal immediately, to turn that tap back on. And we need some clarity moving forward around any further changes to these temporary migration programs that are essential for our food security ultimately in this country.
11: What's the problem here? What's the problem with a go slow here? What could that do to horticulture?
10: So from what we understand, the government has hit the brakes in their processing of visa applications from a COVID countries that are the greatest part of the backpacker program, those countries, particularly in Europe, that provide the largest part of the backpacker workforce in horticulture. The department's own advice on processing has gone from 24 hours to a couple of days, all the way out to now, several months. That's a huge problem. Backpackers continue to leave the country. None are now arriving. It's going to lead to a shortfall moving forward. There's fewer backpackers arriving in the country for the last couple of months and for the foreseeable future until the government takes their foot off the brake. In the meantime, growers around the country will be looking to assemble a workforce as the months get warmer. We head towards Christmas. There's going to be an increased demand for labour.

0: And we can't afford to not have that showing up.
1: Is it affecting staff availability and the ability to harvest and pick crops now?
0: Look, in horticulture, there is a bit of a lag. We do understand backpackers typically arrive in the country and do a bit of sightseeing before they turn their mind to harvest and picking up work in agriculture. But that's not true for other parts of the agriculture industry. We understand the backpacker program is relied upon by the grains industry to bring in operators, particularly from Europe and North America, who are experienced handling heavy machinery. And, they were used to applying for a visa and getting it back in 24 hours, a couple of days, now having to wait several months. Growers across the country are reliant on those workers to get the crop off, and they're simply not here. It's a huge issue.
1: What's at stake then here? If you do not get a sympathetic ear from government today, what could go wrong?
0: Well, it's really unknown, and that's, I suppose, the scary thing. Every report on the agricultural workforce in the last 20 years has pointed to a lack of evidence and data to support any sort of policy change here. We've been flying blind, and that's what's concerning about the government's actions in particular. They're jumping on the brake without really any clear idea about what effect that's going to have on the workforce moving forward. We do know, though, that there have to be fewer workers in the country as a result of the administrative changes they've made. That has implications for individual farming businesses, their ability to get a crop off. They've made huge investments in the season. To not have the hands available to get it off is devastating for them individually. But then as a nation, it's going to have an impact on food availability and affordability ultimately at a time of a cost of living crisis.
1: Will it drive up food prices?
0: Look, that's how you would have to extrapolate this playing out. Fewer workers, higher costs of recruitment, unable to get as much supply into the supply chain, ultimately leads to higher prices. I'm not going to take a guess at exactly what that might be exactly, but that's what we're dealing with. Those are the factors at play.
1: What's the response been like from the government so far to this effort today?
0: Look, we're getting, I think, a better audience here today in Canberra. I think it's been perhaps important that the One Nation Party has, in the last couple of days, come out with a reasonably detailed migration policy, which has included excluding working holiday makers and PALM workers, the Pacific Australia Labour Mobility Scheme, from their targets of reducing net migration, of reducing migration. And look, we hope that gives government an off-ramp here and allows them to come back to the table and resume processing these visas at the rate they have historically.
1: Hoping for a Labor government to agree with One Nation, though, might be looking at the glass half full, wouldn't it?
0: Well, it's seems to be a sensible approach that One Nation have taken. They've taken a look at regional economies. They've recognised the significance of these workers to regional economies. They've recognised the need of these workers to provide fresh, nutritious, and affordable food for Australians. And I think probably they've come to the conclusion that's a vote winner. And I think every other political party should reach the same assessment.
1: What's the outcome you want? What would be the ideal situation leaving there today?
0: Immediately, we need government to get off the brakes and turn the tap on and start processing working holiday maker visas immediately at the rate they were previously, and to address the backlog that's been building up over the last couple of months while this go-slow has been in place. That's our first and immediate ask.
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2: Now, shortly we'll have all your Wednesday market reports, but first, I'll take you to the North Burnett region. The citrus season is coming to an end, and growers admit it's been a challenging year. Around Gaynder and Mundubbera, international pressures and market conditions have left their mark. Managing Director of Queensland Citrus, Greg Parr, says it's been a reasonable season as he looks ahead to next year.
4: You're listening to the
5: Look, it's been a long season. Export's been quite difficult in terms of competition from China and a few other places and the unrest in the Middle East. Volumes are down probably 10 and 15% off.

0: some of our mature orchards, but we've got some development stuff that's sort of keeping our bin volumes up. Domestically, the markets have probably behaved a bit better than they have the last couple of years for the early season stuff. So all in all, when it washes out, it's been a long, hard season and not a disaster, but nothing brilliant.
1: What's the weather been like this season as well?
0: Look, the weather's probably been nearly as ideal as we'd like it. It's pretty good dry growing conditions from sort of flowering through with only a few rainfall events. And then we had a big rainfall event in March, which we thought might have disrupted a few things, but it wasn't too bad. And then it's been really good for harvest with very minimal disruptions due to rain.
1: What have been some of your best varieties this season, best picking?
0: I think seedless salmons have performed really well this year, and it's sort of an improving trend off 3 or 4 years ago where they were quite hard. And then the late season export is starting to move through finally now. So it's probably the highlights for us. Even domestic imperials were probably going all right, but we had a few with one of the rain days that we missed affected a few of the tail end of them. But yeah, no. You know, a fair mix.
1: Doesn't mean it's tools down now that this season's coming to the end. What are you facing next season?
0: Certainly, definitely not tools down. We've got a nice early flowering, so we're out there starting to grow next year's crop already. Look, I think certainly some of the challenges for us next year are market-based in terms of the uncertainty in the Middle East and how that pans out for some of our, you know, mid-Asian and Middle East markets. And then also managing the competition that we're facing from Chinese production in mandarins, especially through our mid-season. So we've got some challenges there. We're just trying to build relationships with customers and making sure that, you know, we're long-term. Obviously, we've got some growth in our business, so we're trying to build anyway. So doing it through challenging times just means we've got to work a bit harder.
1: And hoping for some more good weather as well. What kind of weather will we be looking for now?
0: We could do with some rain now and then nice and dry. The occasional storm's always good, but yeah, just nice and dry. It's always good for citrus around here.
2: Managing Director of Queensland Citrus, Greg Parr, and he was speaking there with Vanessa Jarrett. Now, a bit more on citrus. Australia has suspended imports of fresh pomelo from Vietnam because of biosecurity concerns. The Federal Department of Agriculture says the trade will be suspended for 6 months following the identification of exotic pest and disease symptoms on some imported consignments. One of Australia's biggest pomelo growers is Han Shangsia, who grows the massive citrus fruits near Darwin. He's happy the imports have been stopped and would love to know exactly what went wrong.
3: So at this current stage this morning, I got notification from an industry person that saying that the imports has been suspended for 6 months due to potential biosecurity risk breach.
4: And do we know exactly what's happened?
3: No, we don't. It has said that there was potentially some consignments of some pest and fungal disease, I believe, but at this current stage, they weren't very descriptive of what it was, but they did emphasize that it was not citrus panko or hulungbing, which is the one number one thing that all growers in Australia do not want, and we do not have in Australia.
4: But something obviously has been discovered, and it's shut down the trade now for 6 months. What does this mean to you as a pomelo grower?
3: It's great news for us. It's great news for us in our citrus industry. It comes really at a time where we don't really have much fruit on the trees. In the last 6 months, we had a lot of fruit on the trees, whereas the next 6 months, we're prepping for our next season, which will probably be closer towards early January. So no fruit from Vietnam is probably better than having it on the market than affecting our price.
4: Because I've got here that Vietnam pomelos were only allowed in as of April. Well, they started coming in as of April. Has there been much Vietnamese pomelo come in? Have you noticed it?
3: I have, yes. There is a fair bit. Even on the first day of announcement of permission, they were already on the market stalls. I've seen a couple of reports that were very small. It just came right in the middle of Queensland's peak season. So basically, the Queensland pomelos industry was dramatically affected by the volume of pomelos coming in from Vietnam, where there was a lot of excess fruit on the market that wasn't sold from domestic consumption.
4: And dragged down the price in general, did it?
3: Yes, it did. Yeah, we were hearing probably close to about 50 cents a kilo or less. There were a lot less than last year. There were bins sitting there. It couldn't sell. Whereas the exported products was going straight to stalls, greengrocers, and they were just getting sold there. They were looking pretty. They were very small, but they were all bagged and ready to go. Whereas, you know, our domestic pomelos, we had it in boxes, and wasn't much demand in about April, May, and I think about June when the season tailored off, they were still in abundance in season.
4: The industry was concerned about what Vietnamese fruit could bring in. The fact that there's been an issue just months into the trade, what does that say to you, Han?
3: Well, I do have confidence now in the biosecurity team in South Australia actually catching these things. At the industry at the beginning, we ensured that these programs, they were self-assured, they were self-inspected. And the concern was that, you know, there could be breaches that we weren't aware of. And if the local biosecurity team wasn't picking up randomly, you know, we were concerned. But now that having this detection, that it's showing that, you know, the processes are working. But I mean, in general, we prefer not to have this fruit. We prefer not to have these biosecurity risks coming in the first place. But in general, it's showing that it's done its job. And I do hope that, you know, we can nail down the protocol if we have to. If we as industry, we prefer not to have imported fruit when we have local fruit on the market. We have got plenty of pomelos in our industry. And having this extra volume of products come infect our local market, you know, has dramatically caused a few growers to ponder whether it is an economically viable crop in Australia to be growing here again.
2: Pomelo grower Han Shang Sia speaking there with Matt Bran. And in a statement, the Federal Department of Agriculture said the department has suspended this pathway due to the level of biosecurity risk associated with importing fresh pomelo fruit from Vietnam into Australia, no longer meeting Australia's appropriate level of protection. All pomelo fruit found with biosecurity concerns has been managed at the border, either via export or destruction at the importer's expense. And during the six-month suspension, the department will undertake a full review of the Vietnam pomelo fruit import pathway and work with Vietnam to implement corrective actions. Now, on average, Australians spend 41 hours a week online, and nearly half of that time is spent scrolling through social media. Nuffield scholar Tan Truong, aka the fruit nerd, says social media is increasingly where consumers are getting their information from, and he's worried agriculture is not engaged with enough in this space. He warns the silence can be costly. He spoke to Matt Bran about what he's learnt from his travels around the world.
5: I obviously sell fruit. I love fruit and veg, and I can smell the mangoes here up in Darwin already. And I just really want people to have good fruit and veg experiences. And when I was a little bit younger, say 10 years ago, I really wanted to see and learn from others on social media, because that's the platforms where people, where public opinion is being informed, where people are learning about fruit and veg. And I couldn't see that. So I thought, well, if not me, then who? Because I've been growing up in a fruit store. I've been traveling up to Darwin since I was a kid. And so, you know, I started with the phone, started filming. And, you know, I have built a bit of a presence online. I've done a lot of work with the ABC. I'm on Gardening Australia. But I really wanted us as a community to thrive, not just in horticulture, but across all agriculture and aquaculture in Australia. We have no issues with producing some of the best food in the world, but I feel as though we don't tell our story the best. And so that was my journey on Nuffield, to find where in the world has industry, has farming corporates done it well, and what learnings can I bring back so that we can thrive online.
4: And so who is doing it really well, do you think, from what you've seen?
5: Yeah, well, I interviewed creators that have over combined 2.5 billion views. And we've shared so many of the same issues. But one of the big things is that creators and influencers, if you will, they know their audience. And so how we collaborate with the communicators within our industry, within whether it's cattle, whether it's salmon, whether it's horticulture, that collaboration piece is really important. And so I think that there are structural changes that we need to make within industry and corporations in terms of how we see creators and the ambassadors of our industry. And I think that will take us to that next step.
4: For farmers who feel like they're super busy and they haven't got time for social media, what's the risk, do you think, Tan, of not getting engaged?
5: It's a great question, Matt. Well, I think for every business, whether they're really small or really big, we all have a story to tell. And I'll give you one piece from my presentation, and that is, we often think about social media as marketing, but it really is a communication piece. And when we tell our story, we build trust with audiences. They might want to have that Wagyu bit more. They might want to eat that barramundi because they knew how it was grown. And so there is a risk involved, but the greatest risk is when we have a negative PR piece, like in the salmon industry, like in livestock trade with animals. And so
4: the live cattle ban, correct, in 2011. Mm.
5: And so the way in which we build resources, build digital assets to showcase the trust in our growing and our farmers and our practices can really alleviate what negative incomes from a profitability point of view and what I call the cost of silence.
2: Tan the Fruit Nerd speaking to Matt Bran at the Nuffield Australia Conference. Let's head to the Dalby cattle sale where Trevor Hess has the numbers.
6: Ongoing dry conditions across the supply areas lifted the Dalby cattle yarding by 659 head to 6,945. Export buyer attendance was not as good as the previous week. However, the regular panel of feeder operators were active in the market, and interstate restocker support was very strong on store-conditioned cows. Heavyweight yearling steers to feed at the time of this interim report have not maintained the levels of the previous sale and sold to a market 12 cents less. Medium and heavyweight yearling heifers to feed averaged 50 cents cheaper. Plain conditioned cows to restockers experienced a small lift in price. However, heavyweight cows to export processors averaged 11 cents less. Heavyweight yearling steers to feed made to 556 to average 520. Heavyweight yearling heifers to feed made to 488 to average 444. Medium weight plain conditioned cows sold to interstate restockers at an average of 358, sales to 368. Heavyweight three store cows to processors average 377. Best of the cows made to 398 to average 387. And heavyweight bulls made to 460.
2: And over to Charters Towers with Mick Kingham.
7: Good afternoon. Numbers lifted by more than 1,000 for a yarding of 3,635 cattle. Quality was very mixed, with fewer numbers of well-finished heavy pens and an increased supply of store cows and northern bulls, supported by mixed lines of young cattle. Additional processor attendance included two southern operators, adding competition to all categories, with cattle drawn from Burketown to Croydon and south to the local area. At the time of this interim report, medium weight yearling steers to feed rose 13 cents, good quality yearling heifers to feed lifted 56, bullocks are up to 29 cents better, and prime cows improved by 14 to 24. Yearling steers above 330 kilos to feed sold to 410. Those above 400 kilos to feed reached 414 to average 400. Heavy trade steers made from 384 to 398. Good quality medium weight heifers to feed sold to 400 to average 387. Grown steers above 400 kilos to trade made from 370 to 388. Heavy grown steers sold to 388 to average 382. A solid demand for good supply of prime grown heifers made from 330 to 392. Mixed quality heavy full mouth bullocks to export slaughter topped at 404. Most sales from 350 to 386. Medium weight three score cows averaged 346, selling to 372. Prime heavyweight cows topped at 382 to average 363. Heavy bulls made to 370. This is Mick Kingham from Charles Towers for the National Livestock Reporting Service.
2: Now on tomorrow's program, how much would you pay for a tray of the delicious summer mangoes? How about $66,000? That's what last year's first tray of the season went for at the Brisbane Market Charity Auction. Hear that story tomorrow, but that's the Country Hour for today. I'm Brooke Tindall. It's 1 o'clock.

ABC News, good afternoon. I'm Michael Bausch. Police are investigating the death of a woman at Mackay in North Queensland. The body of 31-year-old Paige Leembruggen was found early yesterday near the Mackay Harbour North Wall. A member of the public raised the alarm. She was last seen at a hair salon in Andergrove last Friday morning. Detectives from the Criminal Investigation Branch are seeking public help as they try to trace her final movements and determine exactly how she died. OpenAI's chief executive insists the tech sector can self-regulate and safely navigate the massive risks associated with

0: Uber Intelligence. The Silicon Valley pushback is being supported by NVIDIA boss Jensen Huang, who claims developers should simply veto any software they can't guarantee is safe. Sam Altman has addressed an industry summit in California. He says tech developers possess the unique agency required to protect the community.
1: There is a sort of narrow path we have to navigate with pragmatism, with steadiness, with the ability for the world to trust that we will make dependable decisions, consistent decisions.
0: Meantime, the coalition's demanding the federal government fast-track Australia's AI laws to protect foreign tech investment. Leaked documents obtained by the ABC reveal the proposed rules would force local artists to explicitly opt out to stop tech companies from scraping their work. Liberal frontbencher James Patterson says National Cabinet can't afford to drag its feet on regulatory deadlines.
2: I am concerned about the timelines here because there are windows for investment that are closing. They will not be open forever, and Australia is not the only market in the world these companies are looking at.
0: The federal government's defending its multi-million dollar sports grants process following a high-profile cabinet leak over a pre-election pledge. Freedom of information documents reveal Health Minister Mark Butler's office urged an Adelaide council to submit a $6 million upgrade proposal before any formal costings had been completed. The taxpayer funds were later locked in under an invitation-only infrastructure scheme to build a permanent home for a local women's soccer club. Assistant Minister Julian Hill says the controversial funding commitment complied fully with strict finance laws.
3: Election commitments are what people democratically vote on, and they're implemented under finance law. This project, a women's soccer club, went through a full value for money assessment by the public service and was recommended for funding.
0: A foiled rebel drone attack on the holy city of Mecca has triggered emergency United Nations talks amid fears of a severe spike in global oil prices. Details from Ali Crew.
4: A Houthi military source has denied the rebel group poses any threat to Mecca or other holy sites after the Saudi-led military coalition said its air defences intercepted and destroyed a Houthi drone before it entered the prohibited airspace. It comes as the Houthis seize control of parts of Yemen's Red Sea coast overlooking the Bab el-Mandeb Strait, threatening Saudi oil exports rerouted from the Strait of Hormuz. The United Nations Security Council has held an emergency meeting on Yemen, with council members all agreeing that freedom of navigation must be maintained to prevent disruption to global supply chains and a rise in prices of food, fuel and medicine worldwide.
0: Seven former Australian cricket captains have launched a joint appeal urging the federal government to intervene over the treatment of jailed Pakistani icon Imran Khan. The World Cup winning captain and former Prime Minister has been held in solitary confinement since his corruption conviction in 2023. The delegation of Australian Test greats has requested an urgent meeting with Foreign Minister Penny Wong to address reports of his deteriorating health. Lead signatory Greg Chappell says the intervention is driven by humanitarian concerns.
5: For 23 hours a day, he's in solitary confinement. He is not allowed to have any contact with anyone, including family, from a humanitarian point of view, and that's where we're coming from. It's nothing to do with politics. It's all about the humanitarian side of it.
0: Queensland's weather, scattered showers today for eastern districts south of Yeppoon and north of Ingham. Fine or mostly fine elsewhere. A similar forecast for tomorrow with a possible storm for the central interior. Generally fine for the rest of the state. Brisbane tomorrow, 11 to 24 degrees. Partly cloudy about the southeast on Friday. Fine for the weekend. On Moreton Bay, seas rising to 2 metres. 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
6: G'day, I hope you're well. Welcome to The World Today. I'm Andy Park, coming to you from Gadigal Land in Sydney. This Wednesday, Labor's postponed and highly anticipated migration overhaul to be announced. And the US confirms it has space weapons in orbit right now, once the stuff of science fiction.
7: I have chosen to test this station's destructive power on your home planet of Alderaan.
8: Thankfully, it's not Star Wars. This is not a Death Star. It's probably not physical kinetic weapons either. That might be cyber attacks. It might be electronic warfare. It might be just being able to jam a GPS signal.
6: You're being warned to brace for long-term pain at the petrol pump today as the world's oil crisis

0: takes a turn for the worse. The Iranian-backed Houthi rebels have tightened their grip on key supply choke points, with the Saudis cancelling some of their European oil shipments. Analysts say oil prices are now likely to stay high into the new year. Here's Stephanie Smale.
1: The long-running conflict between Yemen's Houthi rebels and Saudi-backed forces has ramped up. The rebels have captured more territory in Yemen, strengthening their ability to stop Saudi oil exports out of the Red Sea. And the development, coupled with damage to the country's biggest pipeline, is bad news for the rest of the world. With oil shortages expected to worsen, authorities are bracing for further chaos. Angry protests are already underway in Syria, and the United Nations is warning that oil shortages are holding up essential aid in Gaza. Farhan Haq is a United Nations spokesman.
2: Without urgent approvals for engine oil and spare parts, people's access to safe water could worsen even further. Sewage systems could fail if pumping systems shut down, and uncollected waste could build up again.
1: Energy analysts in Australia are warning the only way for oil prices is up. Saul Kavanagh is the head of energy research at MST Financial.
3: The idea that somehow this war is going to end in a few weeks or a few months and things return to normal, the hopes of that are now being dashed. The market's now starting to price in not just high prices now, but high prices well into 2027 because there's no light at the end of the tunnel.
1: Joshua Runciman from the Institute for Energy Economics and Financial Analysis says although prices are likely to keep rising, Australia won't run out.
4: Because Australia is a wealthy country, we can always outbid other countries to buy fuel. So I don't think that getting the fuel is the issue. The key aspect, I guess, is price.
1: But he argues the Australian economy is too exposed to the global oil market, and that needs to change. He points out electrifying sectors like road transport could make a big difference, and dismisses recent calls for Australia to build a new oil refinery.
4: Essentially, it's just switching one exposure for another. So instead of being exposed to diesel supply or jet fuel supply or petrol supply, we would just be exposed to oil supply. So it doesn't really achieve much.
1: The CEO of the energy advisory firm EnergyQuest, Rick Wilkinson, agrees it's likely Australians will be feeling the pinch at the petrol pump for a while to come.
5: It's a struggle now, particularly with the strategic reserves in China and the US getting towards the bottom of it all. They'll need to replenish that and build it back up again. All of those things take time, so a quick turnaround from the current situation or the prospect of higher prices is really greatly diminished.
1: What could take some of the pressure off Australia as this situation continues?
5: I think the key thing is to rely on the strong trading relationships with the countries such as Singapore, Korea, Taiwan that supply oil to Australia. Because it's two-way trade, I think we're in a great position to do that.
1: The federal government says it has no plans to reintroduce a fuel excise cut despite the higher price predictions.
0: Stephanie Smale reporting there. It's been weeks in the making, but Labor is finally ready to unveil the details of its migration overhaul. Immigration Minister Tony Burke will announce changes to Australia's migration policy in a speech to the National Press Club tomorrow, more than a month after he was forced to postpone the address. Meanwhile, debate continues to swirl around One Nation's plan to cut 750,000 temporary visas over 3 years, including international students and visas for the families of skilled workers, a proposal medical groups say could lead to doctor shortages. Bridget Fitzgerald reports.
6: Skilled migrants are fundamental to Australia's healthcare system, and it's not just the workers themselves, but the family members that emigrate with them.
7: I came here because I was allowed to come here along with my family and kids.
6: Dr. Geetha Venkatram has been a doctor in Kilmore, north of Melbourne, for 20 years, but she arrived in Australia on a spouse visa, initially to join her engineer husband.
7: I was supposed to go to America because I had a job already offered in Boston. But because my permanent residency was given to me at that time, because of my husband, he had his family here, And then when he moved here as an engineer, I just joined him.
6: As Labor prepares to reveal the details of its proposed changes to migration policy, One Nation has announced it would cut Australia's intake by 750,000 people over 3 years. As part of that plan, One Nation is considering preventing the family members of skilled migrants from coming to Australia. It's a notion that's alarmed medical groups. Mukesh Haikerwal is a retired GP and former president of the Australian Medical Association. He came to Australia after qualifying as a doctor in Britain in the 90s and says he wouldn't have come without his family.
8: Families come to try somewhere new, to build a new life and support the community that they move into, but that involves them having their family with them too.
6: He says Australia risks losing skilled doctors to countries where migrants can bring their families with them.
8: There is a set of places people would choose to go where the conditions are better, the family life is supported, and people are made to feel welcome and able to contribute.
6: Associate Professor Michael Clements is the rural chair of the Royal Australian College of General Practitioners.
9: We know that international medical graduates provide the bulk of our rural and remote healthcare. If I've got a doctor working out in one of my rural towns and they're alone and their family's elsewhere or not allowed to join them, then they're not going to last very long in that town.
6: Speaking to News 24 this morning, One Nation MP Barnaby Joyce says the party's cuts to temporary visas or family reunification would be focused on migrants in the cities, not rural areas.
10: Our issue, of course, surrounding these issues is overwhelmingly students coming into Sydney, where 55% of these visa holders go, these 3 million to Sydney and Melbourne. They bring their family members in.
6: Migration Institute of Australia CEO Peter Van Vliet says targeting family visas would undermine Australia's workforce.
11: People like, you know, mining engineers in the Pilbara, doctors in Armidale, you know, we look at our health system and our mining industry heavily reliant on highly skilled migrants. The question is, will you get the best and brightest skilled migrants if you say, you know, you can come here for 4 years, but you can't bring your wife or your husband or your partner?
6: Immigration Minister Tony Burke is expected to outline a range of policies to reach new migration targets in a National Press Club address tomorrow, including a reduction in temporary visas.
0: Bridget Fitzgerald and Christy Sexton McGrath. I'm Andy Park. 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Just search for The World Today. Existential torment is nothing new to humanity, but as artificial intelligence joins nuclear destruction and climate change as potential threats to our existence, can the world find consensus on how to deal with the risks? In the US, two key conferences have been underway on opposite sides of the country, bringing together those with widely differing views and political perspectives, exploring whether artificial intelligence can be reined in and how to best do it. The rare instance of bipartisanship is bringing together leading figures from the political left and right of US politics, urging immediate action. Nick Grimm reports.
12: What's layers up?
13: For those on the outside, like these protesters, the AI conference in San Francisco today raises questions of survival.
14: Yeah, I think it takes a lot of honesty and courage to acknowledge that this technology has a ton of risks that we don't even understand.
15: I think that there does need to be some oversight. There needs to be, like, checks and balances in place, and right now those don't exist.
16: We are going to have an amazing day. We're going to have an amazing conference.
13: For the tech industry insiders gathered within the venue, that sense of urgency emphasized again by Anthropic boss Dario Amodei, who's called for greater government regulation of his own sector.
17: Let's look at everything and we can always be better. Let's make our practices better. Let's recommit to transparency. Let's invest more in safety.
13: But not everyone in the tech sector shares concerns that artificial intelligence is getting too smart for humanity's good.
18: Well, safety is paramount. However, safety is an engineering problem.
13: Jensen Huang is the CEO of computer chip maker NVIDIA. He downplays concerns that AI could soon become an uncontrollable force.
18: If we're not confident about the safety of the products, like all the companies here, if you build a product or a service and you're not confident in its functionality, capability, or safety, then don't release it.
13: Meanwhile, on the other side of the United States, the issue is also crossing the political divide, with a gathering in Washington hearing concerns from polar opposites. Called the Pro-Human Assembly, the gathering saw right-wing warrior and former Trump advisor Steve Bannon call for a get-tough approach to bring the superpowers together on reining in development of artificial intelligence before it's too late.
19: Choke them off. And that's what we have to do today to the Chinese Communist Party. No deals, no agreements. You're out of the AI business because we're going to shut your ecosystem down.
13: That call to action echoed by U.S. left-wing Senator Bernie Sanders when he, too, addressed the conference.
20: A super intelligent AI that escapes human control will not simply be an American problem. It will not be a Chinese problem. It will be humanity's problem.
13: Donald Trump has described the concerns as a sick conspiracy, saying calls for increased regulation of the technology sector will only hamstring U.S. companies in the AI race with China. That view backed today by the Republican U.S. House Speaker Mike Johnson, who insists existing laws are adequate.
21: If you're a corporation in America, including a tech corporation, you have a responsibility to make safe products. We have all sorts of federal laws and regulations that already insist upon that provided. We also have products liability law, okay? But we cannot have a moratorium on the development of AI, because then we will lose our edge to China. And that has serious national security implications for every American family.
0: U.S. House Speaker Mike Johnson ending that report by Nick Grimm. Well, the potential pitfalls of AI are already being felt here in Australia. Tasmania's parole board used AI-generated case law when imposing parole conditions on a convicted murderer, case law that doesn't exist, and then lost its battle to keep the former prisoner from talking about her case publicly. Alexandra Humphreys has the story.
22: After 13 years in prison and four on parole, one of Tasmania's most notorious convicted killers has spoken out. Susan Neil Fraser, who was convicted of killing her partner Bob Chappell after he disappeared from their yacht in 2009, addressed the media late yesterday.
23: I have always maintained my innocence, and I'm continuing in the quest to clear my name.
22: Her statement was only allowed after a parole condition gagging Neil Fraser from speaking about her case was ruled invalid in the Supreme Court. It turns out the parole board used case law generated by artificial intelligence to justify the gag order. That case law didn't actually exist. Instead, it was an AI hallucination, when AI presents information that appears real, but it's not.
24: Our view is it's appalling.
22: Greg Barnes, SC, is the chair of the Prisoners Legal Service, which provides inmates with free legal support.
24: It was a case where they were imposing a draconian condition that, in our view, was unlawful. And to use AI in those circumstances is, as I say, extraordinary.
22: How problematic is it that a statutory authority like the parole board didn't check the case law that it was generated by AI?
24: It's inexcusable. There's no excuse for it. That's because there have been warnings by courts and other statutory authorities about using AI for legal purposes. The circumstances are that those who participated in this decision, members of the board, should think carefully about their position. Our view is they should resign.
22: Greg Barnes believes the revelations cast a shadow over other parole board decisions.
24: One of the things we're going to do now is do an audit of recent parole board decisions. If cases are mentioned or other legal authorities are mentioned, we're going to look at those to make sure that AI wasn't used. It may be that it's not a problem in other cases. That's good. But the problem is, you know, this board has a legal obligation to accord fairness and to make sure that decisions are based on law, not on fictitious cases.
22: Luke Taylor is the acting president of the Law Society of Tasmania.
25: It's a really timely reminder that this technology moves really quickly, and all of the institutions within the legal system need to act promptly to ensure that these sorts of things don't happen in the future.
22: Tasmania's Attorney General has demanded an explanation from the parole board about its professional standards and said the use of inaccurate AI information in this case was unacceptable. Luke Taylor again.
25: Well, I think the key issue is what safeguards were in place to prevent this sort of thing from happening. And if there weren't any safeguards in place, what measures are going to be put into place to prevent it from happening again?
22: Greg Barnes from the Prisoners Legal Service believes this case should serve as a warning to other legal authorities around the nation.
24: It's a lesson, yet again, the dangers of using AI in the legal context. Courts have warned about it. There have been cases in appeal courts around Australia. And it's a reminder to statutory authorities, such as parole boards, particularly those that are dealing with people's rights, to make sure that they're

0: leisure centres. Privacy experts have welcomed the move, but they want the federal government to do more to protect people. Sean Tarek-Goodwin has this story.
1: For many, the local public pool is a sanctuary, whether it's for fitness or to let the kids tire themselves out on a hot day. But the emerging risk from smart glasses has some sounding the alarm.
2: Their biggest concerns are around perverts and pedophiles secretly filming in change rooms, swimming pools and around schools.
1: Canterbury Bankstown Mayor Bilal El-Hayek voiced his concerns at a council meeting last night. His council, home to almost 400,000 people in Sydney's southwest, is one of the biggest in New South Wales. Last night, he moved a motion to ban the use of smart glasses in council pools and leisure centres.
3: I've been speaking to parents, particularly mums, who are worried about how this technology could be misused, and they really want clear rules and clear safeguards in place when they bring their children to our pools.
1: Canterbury Bankstown joins a growing list of local governments cracking down on the emerging technology, including Brisbane City Council, Yarra City Council in Melbourne and Randwick City Council in Sydney.
3: I mean, this is all about protecting personal privacy, and people visiting our pool should not have to worry about being secretly filmed or photographed without their knowledge or consent. You know, our leisure and aquatic centres are places where families should feel safe, comfortable and protected.
1: The move comes after the federal government unveiled its latest draft technology and social media reforms, which didn't include specific regulation for smart glasses. Communications Minister Michelle Rowland has said while the government is not considering an import ban on the glasses, she wouldn't rule out other measures. Dr. Milica Stilinovic from the University of Sydney's Governing Immersive Technology Project says local councils shouldn't be the only ones tightening the rules.
4: The federal government should step in to provide foundational guardrails for where councils, states and businesses should go. Because currently the onus is being placed on small businesses and councils to address an issue. And what that can lead to is an incredibly patchy ballpark.
1: Tom Sulston is the head of policy at Digital Rights Watch. He says while councils have oversight on the ground, state governments have the responsibility for regulating public surveillance, and the federal government can work with companies on rules about the design of the glasses.
5: Councils do need to step in and do some work, but so do federal and state governments. The use of smart glasses is pretty complicated, and there is not a simple legislative answer where we say we pass a law here and we fixed the problem.
1: Some disability advocates have said the glasses can be useful to people who have vision impairments, and that should be kept in mind as their use is regulated. Local councils, including Canterbury Bankstown, have included exemptions for people with approval to use the glasses for assistance with accessibility. For others, there'll be clear signs at the venues telling them this isn't the summer to be bringing a pair of tech-enabled shades to the pool.
0: Sean Tarek-Goodwin reporting there. When you hear the words space weapons, I bet you think of that moment in Star Wars when the Death Star uses a laser to destroy an entire planet.
6: Princess Leia, before your execution, I would like you to be my guest at a ceremony that will make this battle station operational. I have chosen to test this station's destructive power on your home planet of Alderaan.
0: That was science fiction back in 1977, but today, for the very first time, the US has revealed it has space weapons in orbit right at this very moment. US Secretary of the Air Force Troy Minks said the US was ready for, quote, evolving threats, but didn't elaborate on the weapons' capabilities or when they were sent into orbit. China responded by warning against an arms race in space. Dr. Cassandra Steer is chair and founder of the Australasian Centre for Space Governance with the ANU National Security College and joins me now. Dr. Steer, this revelation all but confirms what was an open secret. After all, this was in essence the goal of the US Space Force established back in 2019. Would these be orbit-to-Earth or orbit-to-orbit weapons? What kind of weapons could they have up there?
7: Well, this is the big question. One thing we do know that, thankfully, is it's not Star Wars. This is not a Death Star. It's probably not physical kinetic weapons either. In fact, really, my reading of this is a bit of a rebranding of what has already been in orbit for quite some time. So China, the US, and Russia in particular, but also some other countries like France and even Australia, have capabilities to interfere with each other's satellites. That might be cyber attacks. It might be electronic warfare. might be just being able to jam a GPS signal. Militaries are so dependent.

0: on satellite, that being able to interfere with each other's satellites has become an everyday occurrence. But we have called those capabilities counter space capabilities up until when Air Force Secretary Troy Mink, for some reason, has said, no, what we have is called weapons.
1: The US Space Force spokesperson said they do have kinetic and non-kinetic means. Doesn't that mean missiles and lasers, so to speak?
0: Well, kinetic can also be other things. So China, for example, has demonstrated the ability to grapple a satellite that was defunct, that was no longer working, and pull it out of orbit, which is quite a threatening capability because it then might be able to grasp a satellite that's active and pull it out of orbit. The US and, in fact, even back the Soviets, but today the Russians, are able to enter into co-orbit, so come up very close to another satellite. That might include just spying. It might mean that you can then undertake electronic warfare. Potentially, there might be small projectiles. But what we're not talking about is missiles. China, the US, India, and Russia have all tested ground-based missiles, anti-satellite weapons, where they have each tested it against one of their own defunct satellites again. But that creates so much debris that is a threat to every single satellite, including their own, that we've seen a number of countries, including the US, make a binding commitment never to test an anti-satellite missile weapon again.
1: This US Space Force announcement really does risk exacerbating tensions with Beijing and Moscow. Is international law keeping up with the pace of militarization up there?
0: Yes and no. So what we have in the 1967 Outer Space Treaty is a prohibition on the placement of nuclear weapons and weapons of mass destruction. And that's because the Soviets and the Americans tested nuclear weapons in the 1960s and very quickly realized there's no way of containing the impacts of those weapons. That prohibition doesn't apply to conventional weapons. So China and Russia have been proposing a treaty since 2008 on the prevention of the placement of weapons in outer space. The US and all of its allies, including Australia, unfortunately, have been pushing back against that. It's hard to determine and define what a weapon is in space. It's hard to verify whether something that's being launched is a weapon or is perhaps something to remove debris and has a benign purpose. So there are problems with the treaty, but the US's statement plays into the hands of China and Russia, who have explicitly said, you know, the US is weaponizing space. They refuse to enter into a treaty negotiation. So it kind of paints the US in a very bad light.
1: At the same time, the Australian Department of Defense has seemingly revived its plans for a $7 billion military communications satellite system, which is a reversal of a decision made 2 years ago by Defence Minister Richard Marles. Does that prove Australia's more or less playing catch-up here?
0: Absolutely playing catch-up, and it's really absolutely critical that Australia has its own sovereign space capabilities. Right now, we are 100% dependent on foreign and commercial providers, including the US, and while relations with the US are becoming, you know, more and more unpredictable and uncertain, that's not a good position to be in.
1: It's interesting, isn't it? ANU's Dr. Cassandra Steer, really appreciate your time. Thanks so much for joining me.
0: My pleasure. Thanks for having me.
1: And that's all from the World Today team this Wednesday. Thanks for your company. Hope you can join me at the same time tomorrow. I'm Andy Park. Have a great day.

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2: Half past one. G'day. Congratulations, Stanthorpe. If you're hearing me, if you're listening in Stanthorpe this afternoon, well done. You've been named Australia's top tourism town for 2026. You've won gold in the major category. This was at a ceremony at Parliament House in Canberra overnight. Go, Queensland! In fact, the state dominated the awards. Airlie Beach took out gold in the top small tourism town category as well. You know what? This is what I love about these awards. They recognise places that offer amazing visitor experiences, aim to celebrate smaller regions that offer travellers a taste of Australia's warmth, character and charm. Now, I've been to both Airlie Beach and to Stanthorpe, and I can attest to the warmth, the character and charm in the case of the Granite Belt, the delicious wine. So keep it up, team. We're going to keep up that character and charm, the Savo, as well, staying with Queensland and looking at it from a slightly different perspective. How's it going with the property prices in your neck of the world? Are they improving, going up, steadying a little bit? Turns out that in Sydney and in Melbourne, things are going backwards. It's not the case in Brisbane. You'll hear why shortly. And then we're going to take a look at the history of television.
3: Good evening and welcome to television. From wherever you are along the skyline of Sydney.
2: Yeah, and so it began 70 years ago today with the voice of Bruce Gyngell welcoming us all to television in 1956. We've seen a lot happen since then. I mean, there's TV in regional areas now. Took a while, however. QTQ9 in Brizzy began transmission first in August 1959, and then BTQ7 came online, and then ABQ2 Brisbane launched in November of that year. And as soon as we had TV, we had entertainment programs, we had children's programming. I'm sure you all fondly remember Mr. Squiggle and friends. But I'm keen to test your trivia, and I want to talk with you about the news and current affairs genre now, because one of the oldest running news and current affairs programs, still on telly today, by the way, started in 1961. And when it started, its theme tune sounded like this. Which is lovely and very, very nice. The theme tune sounds a little more dramatic today. It sounds like this. Yeah, it took a serious turn. Scott at Coomera, what's the TV show I'm talking about here?
4: Four Corners, absolutely.
2: How about
4: and what
2: that?
4: A beautiful black and white world it was back then as well.
2: I love the OG theme. It sounds a little more like a cousin to Mr. Squiggle than a hard-hitting news
4: it's
2: program.
4: It's so iconic, isn't it? And the presenters of the day, I can still see them. They're in their short shirts and long white socks. Beautiful.
2: Now, you remember this. Obviously, we're talking black and white, as you said, because colour TV was a way off. And the TV set in your house, Scott, yeah. If you remember these days. Yeah. What did it look like?
4: It was an Astor, and we got it, I think, probably around 1962. Mm-hmm. And television at that time, they started around about 10 o'clock in the morning, right? So there was no programs until about 10 o'clock in the morning.
2: That's just furniture at that point, yeah.
4: Yep, absolutely. And they would shut down sometimes around about 10, maybe pushing it up to midnight on a big night.
2: I mean, we had then the sort of the gradual spread of reception. The capital cities were taken care of in the early 60s. It wasn't until 1962 that we got the first regional Queensland transmission, and that was in Toowoomba. And yep. Then later that year, Townsville picked up TNQ7. So not everyone was able to witness the major moments in television history, and not everyone had a TV, by the way, Scott. Lots of people remember crowding around the local shop to watch this.
5: Some movement now occurring. Some movement of Armstrong.
6: Okay, Neil, we can see you coming down the ladder now.
5: He's moving down the ladder. His face onto the ladder.
6: Okay, I just checked getting back up to that first step. That hasn't collapsed too far, but it's adequate to get back up.
2: The Apollo 11 moon landing in 1969. Do you remember watching that, Scott?
4: I was there. You put shivers right up and down the back of my spine, Kat. You really have. I'm sitting there. I've got my dog, Blackie, with me. And we had a day off school. And I'm sitting there eating Arnott's milk, arrowroot biscuits, and a glass of milk with my dog, Blackie, watching all of this unfold in front of me. Just magnificent.
2: That is just brilliant. Magnificent. Oh, Scott at Coomera, so wonderful to have had your company. Thank you so much. On 612 ABC Brisbane, ABC Queensland. So, Scott, like you, probably remembering a few of these really significant moments in TV history, 70 years of TV in Australia today. We were talking about

About the children's television genre. Well, we made brilliant programs in Australia, and we also started to import them from overseas in 1971. This educational series began to broadcast. But what is the name of this TV show, and which channel showed this TV show? If you've got the answer, can you call now on 1300 222 612? That's 1300 222 612. The name of that children's television show from the United States, broadcast for the first time in 1971 on which Australian television channel? 1300 222 612. If you know. I'm Kat Venny. I'll take you through the news after this from Wawani.

Wawani Stimulation on 612 ABC Brisbane, ABC Queensland. G'day, Pete. Hello, Pete's in Dirrabandi. He's listening. He's like, oh, cat, that's a classic 80s song from Wawani. My favourite song back in 1986. Pete, lovely to hear from you. Thank you very much. You can be an official unofficial music reviewer as well. Use the text line 0467 922 612. That's also the number you need if you want to participate in our Wednesday afternoon picture message project. This is a fun little thing I've been doing for a couple of years now. I ask you to send me a photo of what you're looking at while listening on a Wednesday. I share a selection of your photos to social media. You can find me on Facebook and Instagram.

0: But Twitter/X, as it is now, is the sort of easiest way for me to share your picture postcard. So pop over to that platform, look for the name, Catherine Feeney, Cat Feeney with a K, and you'll be able to see what your fellow listener is looking at. We're all hanging out. We're all sharing this moment together. It's very cool. This is live radio. Humans sharing a live moment. How nice. And I'd like to celebrate it pictorially. So be a part of the project. Snap away, send it through 0467 922 612, and show me what you are looking at while listening. In a moment, advances in science have allowed more and more kinds of families to have biological children of their own. But what happens when the law doesn't recognise your family as a family? A fight to change Queensland's donor legislation and the outcome. That's ahead.
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0: Okay, let's take a look at what's happening on the news front today. At 20 minutes to two, the Queensland government is saying it's working to ensure that prisons have enough capacity to cope with proposed changes to the state's parole system. New legislation was introduced to Parliament yesterday, which would keep dangerous criminals behind bars for up to a decade longer.
2: I'm under no illusions that we inherited a system that was under pressure. I mean, some of our correctional centres in regional Queensland were at 160% capacity when I came to government, when I became a minister. So you can't turn that around overnight, but that's not going to stop us from delivering strong laws.
0: That's the Corrective Services Minister, Laura Gerber, speaking with Steve Austin on 612 ABC Radio Brisbane. Meanwhile, new data shows Brizzy continues to have the most profitable home resales of Australia's capital cities. Figures from Cotality reveal 99.8% of Brisbane home sales in the June quarter made a gain, with the median profit reaching $525,000. Adelaide ranked second on profitability, followed by Perth, then Sydney. Melbourne, however, recorded its lowest share of profitable home resales among the capitals. Only 89% made a gain. The median profit falling to $278,000. Unit resales were a particular point of contrast across the country, with just 0.1% making a loss in Brizzy, compared with more than 20% in Melbourne. And University of Queensland engineers have unlocked a way to turn household light bulbs into a continuous power source for wearable medical monitors. The scientists are developing the tech for use in health devices like glucose sensors and ECG patches, and they've successfully overcome a major safety hurdle by replacing toxic lead, usually required to make indoor solar cells. Researcher Dr. Miao Chang Lui says the special energy harvesting material can now sit safely on a patient's skin, and they won't need batteries, charging, or frequent replacement. He says a working prototype is currently being refined. You're up to date on some of the big stories in the Sunshine State this afternoon. Stay with me. You're about 15 minutes away from your 2 o'clock ABC News Bulletin. Speaking of the news, I've been talking with you about the 70 years of Australian television. We were remembering Four Corners a moment ago. But by the 1970s, Australian TV started to feature product made overseas, product that entertained Aussies of all ages. Like this. Ross at Bribie Island, do you remember tuning in to watch this telly show?
3: I did, and the thing is, I was already, you know, in my mid-teens when that first came on, and I watched that religiously because they had some really cool guests on that show at times.
0: You know, they had... Yeah, Robin Williams.
3: Buddy Rich.
0: Yep.
3: I remember Stevie Wonder being on there. Mm-hmm. I mean, it was really good entertainment. I think there was a bit of consternation amongst the education departments about that show. I seem to recall some, I don't know if I've got that right, I recall something about them being a bit concerned about it, you know, not being exactly children's television.
0: Yeah, it's an interesting one, and certainly the concern about too many Aussie kids developing American accents Ross.
3: Yeah.
0: Also, that's,
3: you know,

0: I mean, before that, we had the Mickey Mouse Club.
1: True.
0: I mean, that was about as American as you could get.
1: True. What was the name of the show, Ross?
0: Sesame Street.
1: You got it. How to get to Sesame Street. Of course, we've got the Muppets exhibition, or the Jim Henson puppetry exhibition on in Brizzy at the moment with some of the stars of Sesame Street, including Snuffleupagus and Big Bird at the Gallery of Modern Art. Ross, you know what else started in 1971? And I'm sure you probably remember this one.
2: 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Melbourne, Sydney, Canberra, Brisbane, Darwin, Papua New Guinea, Perth, Adelaide, Hobart and Oblivion.
1: What is that, Ross, at Bribie Island?
0: I think it might have been the Don Lane Show.
1: Oh, the Don Lane Show. Okay, because we're moving into a different genre of television. Obviously, Australia's got a long history in the kind of variety format, but that was not the opening theme to the Don Lane Show, Ross.
0: I've drawn a mental blank on that one, Kat.
1: That's okay. 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
1: This was the opening sequence for the last episode of this TV show broadcast. But do you remember the first one? 1300 222 612 is the phone number. That's 1300 222 612.
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1: Welcome to your Legal Eagle this afternoon. Stephen Page, Principal of Page Provon Family and Fertility Lawyers, joining you to talk about, well, let's put it like this, IVF. Stephen, hello.
5: G'day.
1: Technology's come along in leaps and bounds in recent years, but is the legislation keeping up? Imagine having all that tech there for you to access, but being denied the right to give your child a biologically related sibling because the law doesn't recognise your family. That's the reality that some same-sex couples have been facing. Stephen, what exactly happened in February that set off alarm bells?
5: Well, Queensland Health issued guidance to clinics saying if you're a lesbian couple with a family limit of 10, they'd consider each of the women to be a separate family even though they were a couple. So suddenly, effectively for them, it was a family limit of 5 each. And for many of these women, they couldn't access the sperm. So that then resulted in some pushback from some people, including myself. And about a month ago, just after I was on your show, Tim Nicholls, the health minister, said, we're going to do a review. And on Friday, the announcement of the review came out and they changed it. Queensland Health had changed its position. So it suddenly realised that the definition of family, which was a person, their spouse and their children, was in fact that family, not just some families, but all families.
1: Hmm.
5: So a great outcome last Friday.
1: How was this communicated to the providers? I mean, is everyone aware of that outcome? It happened on a Friday.
5: Happened on a Friday. It was funny. I got an email in the morning saying that guidance had been given to all the IVF clinics. And then my office started to chase the IVF clinics. Have you got guidance? No, no. And then they got it in the afternoon.
1: Mm-hmm. Mm-hmm. Will the changes be applied retrospectively, or is it henceforth that is the definition of family?
5: Well, before the enactment of the ART Act, they're saying it's back to then in effect, so that's good. But but there is a problem with the way that the Assisted Reproductive Technology Act defines family, because it doesn't cover what happens if they split up. So at the moment, if we've got two women in a relationship and they have one sperm donor, then they are one family. But then if they split up, they suddenly become two families. And therefore, there might be a problem. Well, say one's had her kid

0: and the other hasn't had her kid, and said, "Oh, you know, I'll sort that out after the split," and then discovers, "No, you can't. You can't use that donor, even though you might have sperm allocated to you, or you might have an embryo created from that donor, because it's over the limit."
1: So we don't know whether that is a reality that some women will still face.
0: That's quite clear in the guidance.
1: Oh, that's clear.
0: That's quite clear in the guidance. But to be fair to Queensland Health, the legislation defines family as a person, their spouse and their children. Of course, they're not spouses once they separate, if they're de facto, or once they divorce.
1: I see. But in the interest of maybe having biologically related children, that could be why you would see a desire for the same sperm donor.
0: Absolutely, and it'd be a real challenge. And this just illustrates the problem that we have in Australia, that we have 8 systems of regulation of IVF. It's all higgledy-piggledy. And the sooner that we have one system across Australia, the better. And one of the things that you may think, well, this was only a Queensland problem. No, it had a knock-on effect interstate. I heard from interstate IVF clinics, because if this donor's impacted, that donor may have also donated interstate. So it became a national problem, not just a state problem.
1: Mm. On 612 ABC Brisbane, ABC Queensland, if you've just joined this afternoon, this is your legal eagle, Stephen Page, principal of Page Provon Family and Fertility Lawyers. We're taking a look at some adjustments to regulation around fertility treatment for families in Queensland to ensure that all families are recognised as families. Stephen, it sounds like there might still be some gaps.
0: There are still some gaps, but can I say, all credit to the Minister, all credit to Queensland Health for looking at this, being prepared to look at this, and not just putting the line in the sand and saying, no, we're not going to change our mind. The Minister was quite clear that there was a review. When the review was announced through the ABC, it might be said, I thought, oh, is it the Humphrey Appleby-style review that gets kicked off in the long grass, we never see anything? But it wasn't, and I figured it wasn't, because that very morning, Queensland Health wrote to all the IVF clinics and said, we're doing a review. Now, you don't write that kind of letter out to everybody unless you're serious about it, and clearly they were serious about it.
1: What's been the reaction from some of the people that you've been working with, some of the women, some of the families at the heart of all of this, Steve?
0: Hooray! That's the reaction. Yeah. Hooray! And there's still an issue if they split up, but what a great advance. And no change to the legislation, just how you look at the legislation.
1: And how does that now put Queensland in relation to other jurisdictions? As you said, there are 8 different systems. Where does that leave us nationally?
0: Well, I think we're better than New South Wales. New South Wales had the same issue, not in terms of the legislation, slightly different legislation, but they said 5 women in New South Wales, and New South Wales Health last year said, we're telling the industry it's 5 women worldwide. The legislation doesn't say 5 women worldwide, so we've seen an exodus of women from New South Wales as the cost of sperm has gone from about $2,000 to up over $40,000.
1: My goodness.
0: Yeah, so they've 4-month delay to see a fertility specialist in Canberra. Some come up here, some have gone as far as Spain, some have gone to private donors, which is the last thing we want to have happen, because there's no family limit with private donors.
1: Oversight is so essential. And, I mean, at the heart of this is all about, I guess, record keeping, the ability for a child to be able to trace their lineage, their biological
0: record. Absolutely. There's all that. You want a limit. Mm. But the thing that Queensland Health did, the Queensland Minister did, which the New South Wales Minister has not done, and New South Wales Health has not done, is recognise, well, maybe we should look at this again. So that is a definite positive. And the other thing is the obvious. We've got about 24 IVF clinics in Queensland. One is local. All the rest are across state borders. Mm. So the more changes you have state by state, the more their compliance costs go up. And what happens from that? Consumers pay.
1: Yeah, okay. We've got a long way to go still, but yeah. The fight continues, and you're at the forefront, Stephen Page. Thank you very much for this important update.
0: Thanks,
1: Kat. Really appreciate your time. We look forward to see what happens next on 612 ABC Brisbane, ABC Queensland, your legal eagle, Stephen Page, principal of Page Provon and Page Provon Family and Fertility Lawyers. My name's Kat Finney. I've got the Spice Girls for you now.

0: say you'll be there on 612 ABC Brisbane, ABC Queensland. My name is Kat Finney, the remarkable story of the beautiful dog helping Queensland school children to develop a love of reading after the news.
1: Proudly local.
2: Look after yourself, your family and friends, community, your culture, look after the school, respect your teachers. I'm so proud and lucky that I'm here.
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3: ABC News, good afternoon. I'm Michael Bausch. Detectives are seeking public help in a sudden death case in North Queensland. The body of 31-year-old Paige Leenbruggen was found early yesterday near the Mackay Harbour North Wall. She was last seen at a local hair salon last Friday morning. A crime scene's been established. Detective Inspector Emma Novosel says officers have been scouring the area looking for clues.
4: We have commenced a search with the assistance of the SES, and so we're going through that bushland area to try and find any items of interest that could assist us in determining what happened to Paige and how she came to be in that location.
3: North Queensland Emergency Services have rescued four people stranded overnight on a cliff face near a waterfall north of Townsville. Crews were called to Crystal Creek at the Paluma Range National Park at about 7:30. The retrieval operation continued this morning. The Queensland Fire Department Vertical Rescue Team brought down each person one by one. The men, one in his 40s, one in his 20s, and two teenagers, had no report.

0: reported injuries. The federal government is set to unveil its delayed migration strategy. Home Affairs Minister Tony Burke will address the National Press Club tomorrow, where he's expected to outline strict caps on temporary visas and a substantial reduction in net overseas arrivals. The major policy overhaul was meant to be released in August, but was postponed due to unresolved cabinet negotiations. The Greens have already weighed in. Senator David Shoebridge says he's expecting Labor will mimic Conservative rhetoric.
1: The far right are never satisfied because there's no level of cruelty they're not going to push Australia towards. And that's why we're meant to have principles in politics. That's why we're meant to have a government. But instead, we've got the Albanese Labor government delivering for Pauline Hanson.
0: The Gold Coast mayor has apologised for using expletives during a fiery media briefing. The meltdown happened yesterday while Tom Tate was being grilled over a US visit earlier this year. An ABC investigation has cast doubt over a purported dinner with US President Donald Trump at his Florida retreat in February. Councillor Tate says his behaviour and language was out of line.
2: I absolutely apologise to all the journalists that was there and to the people who saw it right throughout Australia. My attitude was a bit of frustration, but when you wear the mayoralty role, you got to rise above that. And for that, I didn't do my job.
0: The head of OpenAI claims the world must trust tech companies to safely develop artificial intelligence despite mounting global anxiety. Sam Altman spoke at an industry summit in San Francisco, as Linda Gruen reports.
3: It was the first time Sam Altman has addressed the public since an AI researcher last week suggested that the tech could kill all humans by the end of the decade if left unchecked. A handful of other AI executives and experts agreed, but Mr. Altman says that while the fears are justified, the world needs to trust AI companies.
4: I think it's very easy to say, well, there's all these scary things, and it's true, there are, and they're possible. But we have the ability and the agency to defend against those so that we get to enjoy all of the incredible stuff.
3: Meanwhile, in Washington, left-wing Senator Bernie Sanders and Steve Bannon, a close ally of President Donald Trump, have both called for stronger oversight of AI in what's been a rare display of bipartisan concern.
0: A new study shows fluoridated tap water is drastically cutting tooth decay in Queensland children. University of Queensland researchers found rates dropped by more than 10% where water fluoridation has been active since 2010. In contrast, decay levels in non-fluoridated regions remained virtually unchanged over the same period. Lead researcher Professor Locke Doe says the data shows the preventative treatment works.
5: Children living in newly fluoridated areas had a significant reduction in the rate of dental decay compared to children in areas that's never been fluoridated.
0: Queensland's weather, scattered showers tomorrow for eastern districts with a possible storm for the central interior. Fine or mostly fine elsewhere. Brisbane, 11 to 24. The Gold Coast, 11 to 22. The Sunshine Coast, 12 to 22. And at Ipswich, 8 to 25. Partly cloudy about the southeast on Friday. Fine for Saturday and Sunday. On Moreton Bay, south to southeasterly winds reaching 30 knots. Seas rising to 2 metres. 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
8: Do you ever have one of those tuck shop delicacies known as a sausage roll in a roll, which was served at Queensland tuck shops? I believe in the 1960s and 70s, definitely at a couple of boys' school. I think St. Laurie's in Brizzy kicked it off. The sausage roll in a roll, probably not found on many tuck shop menus today, but hey, you will find karage chicken at the Kamira State School tuck shop. And if you tucked into that karage chicken, you would be tucking into the meal that has today been named the best tuck shop meal in the state of Queensland. Congratulations to tuck shop convener Dana Slides, who has put a healthy spin on what is a very popular takeaway favourite. And at just $2.27 a bowl to make, the winning recipe delivers on that small budget brief that the Tuck Shop Association gave to schools across the state. They sell it for

0: $8 for a small serve. So well done to the team at the Kamira State School. Lovely to think about how tuck shop food has evolved since your day. Just think about some of your favourite tuck shop meals. I liked the days when we got pizza rounders, chicken chippies. That was always a fun one at my tuck shop in central Queensland, along with some of that CQ-made cola. That was delicious. Wash that down. Sugar and fat and all the rest of it. By the way, coming in with some other mentions, congratulations to the Cannonvale State School's chicken ball wrap. You were named runner-up. And the Kalki State School's ruby red banana bread took out the best snack category at the Queensland Association of School Tuck Shops Awards today. Speaking about going back in time, I'm keen to test your TV trivia today because we're celebrating 70 years of Australian television. Wondering whether you recognise this.
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0: We've been speaking about the different genres of TV in Australia, from children's television to news programming. This is Variety TV, one of the longest running variety shows on Australian television. Did not start in prime time, by the way. Started on a Saturday morning time slot. What is that show? 1300 222 612 if you've got the answer. And in a moment, look at, some of the extraordinary ways that old school techniques like sewing, mending, patching are new school and indeed are becoming even more important today in the face of the growing problem of textile waste. How the old school is new school and the massive difference it can make. That's ahead this afternoon.
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0: Your chance to help select the last song of the show too, and it's a battle between Paul Kelly and the Police. Oh, I'll be very keen to find out which song proves most popular today, but I want to go to Maroochydore. Oh, I wish I was in Maroochydore. Lisa, hello.
3: Hello, how are you?
0: All right, what's the weather like in paradise today?
3: Oh, it's a little overcast, but it's still nice and warm. Bit of a cool breeze, but it's still nice.
0: Oh, half your luck. All right, lovely Lisa. There you are in marvellous Maroochydore, but you've gone back to your childhood. Tell me about the TV show you remember watching with your dad.
3: Oh, it was, when it started off, like you said, on a Saturday morning, and it was the wonderful and fabulous show of Hey Hey It's Saturday.
0: You got it.
1: Welcome to our final.
0: Did you tune in for the last episode in 1999, Lisa?
3: Oh, now you're testing my memory. I do see a lot of the old reels that come up every now and then, and there's some great memories, especially the good old red faces as well.
0: Yes. But Daryl and Ozzy started back on morning television. It was a kids' show, early Saturday mornings. And it was a lot of fun. I mean, it was for children, but there was a lot of double entendre, Lisa, in the banter between Summers and friends. I'm sure all of that went over your head, though, didn't it?
3: Yes, I was a 72 baby, so it might have been a little bit further on by the time that came around.
0: It didn't go prime time till 89. And then, of course, it was on for another decade or so until it was axed in at the end of 1999. Came back for a hot second and then went away again. But I remember loving Red Faces. I desperately wanted to be on Red Faces when I was a kid to have Red Simons adjudicate my performance, Lisa. Did you ever want to go and watch a show being taped, part of the live audience?
3: Oh, I would have loved to have gone and watched a show being taped, but you're a bit gamer than me. I don't know if I could have handled good old Red Simon banging that gong.
0: He was pretty brutal. Lisa, well done. Congratulations. From variety shows to soap operas and dramas now, I wonder whether you recognise this theme tune. This is the TV show that some say lost Australian television's innocence. 1970s,

76. Oh, sorry, 72. What TV show is this? It was one of the first big soap operas on Australian television. 13th of March, 1972. What do you know? What do you remember? Call now, 1300-222-612. I'm Kat Feeney on 612 ABC Brisbane in Queensland. This is Carole King, speaking of TV, theme tune to a famous TV show.

gorgeous song. She recorded it with her daughter as the opening theme for the TV show Gilmore Girls, which I am loving at the moment. I'm watching it for the first time with my kid, and we sing the theme tune, and it's one of the fun things to do. I mean, the difference is, of course, back in the day when television was scheduled, you would watch the same shows at the same time. These days, I mean, you come to things at all different times, don't you? I'm watching this TV show, which first, I think, broadcast in the late 90s for the first time in the 2026 year. And, you can still talk about it with people who've seen it, but not everyone has. Television has changed so much. And we're remembering some of the great moments in Aussie TV today, because it's 70 years since television kicked off in this country. 1300 222 612 is the phone number. That's 1300 222 612. If this rings a bell for you, 1972. Still black and white TV at that point, by the way. Hey, I'd like your help, please, selecting the last song for the show. I've got two songs for you to consider this afternoon. This is the first option.

So we're in 1981 now. This is Every Little Thing She Does Is Magic from The Police, their fourth studio album, Ghost in the Machine. It was a hit, went to the top of the charts in the UK, number three on the American charts. And you got a bit of that new wave, kind of reggae vibe going on here. There's a bit of steel drum action in the chorus. It's a great song. It's a great song. What could possibly match it, I hear you ask? Well, I've decided to pit it against an Australian classic, this one.

0: Kelly. Leaps and Browns / Bradman, a double A-sided single from the Aussie rock group, as it was then, Paul Kelly and the Coloured Girls. It came out in 87 from their debut album, Gossip. It entered the Australian music charts. I wouldn't say it was the number one hit. Another interesting thing, the band changed its name due to possible racist connotations for international releases to Paul Kelly and the Messengers. It's pretty hallmark Paul Kelly too, by the way. There's a lot of Melbourne, there's a lot of footy, there's a lot of transcendence and memory in this song. Leaps and Bounds, is this the one you'd prefer to sing along to before the 3 o'clock news? You can only pick one. Once you've selected your song, vote for it. 1300 222 612. That's the number you call. You can text me on 0467 922 612. The most popular song will be the song that I play before the 3 o'clock edition of the ABC News. So get voting. 0467 922 612 is the text line.
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0: 20 minutes past two, Kat Feeney with you. When you go shopping for clothes, how often do you stop to check where the garments were made? I must admit, I rarely do. Textile workers are some of the most exploited people in the world, and the rise of online shopping has made it harder to find out where and how ethically your clothes are being made. Ethical Clothing Australia is a national accreditation body that helps businesses make sure their processes meet best standards, and Afternoon's producer Jay Bowman caught up with a Brisbane-based manufacturer to find out what producing ethical clothing means to them and what's involved.
3: If you play a social sport in Brisbane or know a young person who does, it's possible that your uniform was made by Game Clothing Company. Melissa Passion is its director.
4: Game Clothing started 33 years ago in the house that we grew up in. My mum was a single mother, so she had the skill of being a seamstress. She started by just pretty much making my sister and my netball uniforms, and it just grew word of mouth from there, one team after another. So it was literally just putting food on the table for, our family. But she took that skill that she'd learnt from her mother and made it into a business. I came into the business after I had my first daughter, and we've just grown from strength to strength through the last 22 years, and we're now in a warehouse in Brendale where we do all of our local manufacturing with 30 staff.
3: As Game Clothing expanded, Melissa decided to apply for accreditation by Ethical Clothing Australia.
4: The audit process is a very rigorous one. It involves on-site visits to make sure that all of our services are all correct for the staff. It involves payroll checking, the records, workers' comp. It goes through every single tick box that we need to tick. There are a lot of things that you've got to do that if you haven't been in the industry for a long time and know that you should be doing them can sometimes slip under the radar. So I would say, yeah, it is so important to have the peace of mind that we can go forward and do what we love doing, which is manufacturing local sportswear and seeing the art form of the designs and the clothes.

0: So when it comes to, some of the competition in the market, it is often the workers in the industry that are actually the ones that are being ripped off when it comes to, that sort of fight to the lowest common, price. In the last year, we had something like through our accreditation program, $800,000 returned to workers across unpaid wages, superannuation, and the like. So we do know that this, that the industry isn't getting it right everywhere. And so that is why, I guess, to reinforce the importance of the program. Throughout the course of that, the union who does our auditing work resolved something like 3,300 compliance breaches.
1: That's Angela Bell, the Interim National Manager of Ethical Clothing Australia on 612 ABC Brisbane and Queensland. I'm Kat Finney, and Angela Bell's speaking with producer Jay Bowman about how you can tell whether the clothes you're buying have been manufactured ethically.
0: You might look at, like a swing tag or, looking for some sort of certification or accreditation qualification. So we've certainly got one with our Ethical Clothing Australia trademark, and businesses that are accredited are able to use that on their packaging or window displays or on tags of clothing. So certainly looking out for any indicators like that. Also, country of origin information, that kind of baseline information that, provides the consumer with some insights into where the clothing is made. I think looking out for anything like that, and obviously in Australia, we have this accreditation program for clothing that's made here. So you can go on to the website and find out details of brands and manufacturers that are making here in Australia and are ethically accredited as well.
2: As the cost of running business increases, Melissa says it's harder for local businesses to keep their manufacturing onshore.
3: We know that we're losing business to overseas manufacturers. It probably definitely is cheaper to manufacture offshore, which is why not very many of us do it in Australia. You're not doing it for the profitability necessarily. There has to be more meaning to it. And definitely for us, it's around getting kids into sport and being a part of that journey of, them pulling on their very first sports uniform and the joy that that brings. Our sewing team, or everybody that's in our team in manufacturing, because we do the whole process down at Brendale on the north side of Brisbane, from print, press, cut, through to sewing and dispatch. And everybody that handles any of those garments knows the end user and the joy that is going to bring to their life in whatever sport that might be. That is a really special thing to be a part of.
2: Angela says local governments need to provide more support to businesses who are trying to do the right thing. In the meantime, Melissa says you can make a difference by taking the extra step to investigate where your clothes are coming from.
3: Supporting the companies, the businesses that are manufacturing locally, it is so important for us to be able to keep our industry alive, for people to be actually making that ethical choice when they're looking at purchasing. Fiercely Australian local production, so proud of that fact, and would encourage everyone to just give a local a go.
1: Melissa Passion, Director of Game Clothing Company, speaking with 612 ABC Brisbane and Queensland's afternoon producer Jay Bowman. Across this week, you'll be hearing a little bit more about ethical clothing. Stand by for a new dimension on this very important issue tomorrow, just after the 2 o'clock edition of the news. My name is Kat Venny. It's 25 minutes past two. And in a moment, I'll take you through the front pages of your major news mastheads. You're going to hear about the new venue announced for the Brisbane powerhouse, even as the Wynnum Fringe loses it. What's happening in the local art scene? You'll find out in a moment.
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1: Look, just shared via my Twitter account the first of your photos in the What Are You Looking At While Listening picture message project this afternoon. I've been a bit tied up talking television with you. So

0: I haven't been tweeting the fabulous photos you've sent through. Thank you very much to Mal on the Gold Coast, who's texted in a picture of his beautiful dog, Charlotte. I've just posted your pic. Catherine Feeney, Cat Feeney with a K on Facebook, Instagram and Twitter. On a Wednesday, you want to check out the Twitter feed because that's where the photos of your fellow listeners come through. And I just think it's so cool that you've shared a doggy photo, because before 3 o'clock, you're going to hear from someone who takes their stunning dog. Like, I've met this dog. This is one of the most handsome four-legged creatures I've ever seen. I'm talking lush, golden orange hair, beautifully brushed and styled. I'm talking a big pair of brown eyes. I'm talking about a smile. I mean, I feel dogs smile. It's no surprise that this gorgeous creature is beloved by all it meets, especially the students, the kids in the classrooms in Queensland that this doggo supports as a reading therapy dog. We know about the dreadful literacy levels in the state of Queensland. The kids aren't reading what they need to or as well as they could. So what's being done about it? Well, in some cases, it's gone to the dogs, literally. I can't wait to introduce you to Xena, the reading support dog, before 3 o'clock. Stay with me. Hi to Bev and Nev. This is awesome. Hi, Bev and Nev. Bev and Nev are listening to the program in Tasmania today, and they're looking at the snow on the Cradle Mountain. How about you? What are you looking at while listening? 0467 922 612 is the text line. That's 0467 922 612.
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0: Also, don't forget to cast your vote in the People's Pick sing-along song contest.

0: who will win, that depends on you. The most popular song will be played before the 3 o'clock news, so vote for your favourite now on 1300 222 612. That's 1300 222 612. Both songs released in the 1980s. But I'm taking you back to the early 70s. It's part of our tribute to great moments in Australian television because we're celebrating 70 years of Aussie TV today. 1972, this soap opera premiered, heralding the night Australian television lost its virginity. It's the quote given at the time. Mal on the Gold Coast. Are you the owner of Charlotte Taboot, or is this another Mal? Hello?
1: I am. Yeah, that's me.
0: Oh, your doggo is just so beautiful. Thank you so much for the picky.
1: Yeah. She's a lovely little thing. Yeah.
0: Gorgeous girl. Now, Mal, you must have been a very small child in 1972.
1: Well, not that small. I was about 11.
0: Were you old enough to be watching this television show, Mal?
1: Probably not. I don't know whether I would have actually started watching it at that young age, but certainly in the mid-70s I probably did.
0: What's the name of it, Mal?
1: Number 96.
0: That's the one. What do you remember about it, Mal?
1: It was pretty racy at the time, and I think the thing that stands out for me most was probably the explosion in the deli that knocked off Aldo and Roma. Yeah.
0: If you know, you know, Mal. It was a groundbreaking television show, and it sort of ushered in the era of the great Australian soap opera, which was followed up with this.
1: Everybody needs good neighbors. Neighbors, of course,
0: yeah. You remember. Did you watch the wedding? Charlene's wedding?
1: I'm sure I did.
0: Yeah. I mean, that was one of the longest running, if not the longest running, Australian soap opera. But that came out a little later, and it came out after a very significant moment on Australian television. So Neighbours broadcast for the first time in 1985, but 10 years earlier at midnight, something happened.
2: This is your queen speaking from my secret headquarters in Wollongong. My Arthur and I would like to warn you that the whole world has been gobbled up by the terrible colour television monster. Just always remember, the proud colours of Wollongong, black and grey, will fly at full mast, and there will still be hope. Because if Wollongong breaks out in colour, it could mean the end of the world.
0: Yeah, colour television arrived down under. Do you recognise the voices you heard there, the television show that went along, this amusing program that poked fun at the arrival of colour television and at Wollongong and just about everything else? If you do, I want to hear from you, 1300 222 612. That's 1300 222 612. We're looking at great Australian television today, and I want to focus on some of our comedy classics. What was the name of that show? Making fun of the arrival of colour TV. If you know, call now, 1300 222 612. That's 1300 222 612.
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0: Whipping around the front pages of your major news mastheads now, bringing you up to speed on what's happening on the news front. Doing the work so you don't have to. She had bumper stickers for that. Okay, let's start with the ABC Online. Suncorp's debt collector engaging in worst kind of bullying. Former ACCC chair says the debt collector, Arma Group, spent months harassing and intimidating 81-year-old Diane Walker into paying an insurance claim she was not responsible for. You can read the full story on the ABC News website. To the Australian Financial Review, Anthropic lands massive data centre deal, but not to train Claude. The developer of Claude has signed a lease for a sprawling complex in Queensland that would cost $30 billion to build and is controversial with residents. on The Australian. Green goal gutted as Bowen faces COP reality check. Chris Bowen's 82% renewable goal by 2030 looks out of reach while Turkey has flexed its muscle and making final climate calls at COP31. The Guardian. Greens say big tech's audacity is gobsmacking, urging Labor to stand up to AI companies. The Greens Senator Sarah Hanson-Young says big tech is trying to blackmail the government into handing over the intellectual property of creatives after reports that Labor is considering a model that would require artists to opt out of their work being scraped by AI. In Queensland, young mum found dead after vanishing from Queensland hair salon. That's the front page of the Courier Mail this afternoon. Police have identified the mother of one found dead in sand dunes at a popular Queensland beach as detectives call for help to fill a four-day gap mystery. The Brisbane Times. Brisbane powerhouse gets a new venue while Wynnum Fringe loses theirs. The move to New Farm robs Wynnum of its festival heart, but organisers say it feels like the next right chapter. And on the Toowoomba Chronicle this afternoon, 35-year wait. Mason family fears justice will come too late. The sister of slain Toowoomba teen Annette Mason's pleaded for authorities to act, fearing her ageing parents will die before justice is served. And that's you up to speed on the big news stories this afternoon. My name is Kat Feeney. You are on 612 ABC Brisbane and ABC Queensland, where it's 25 minutes to 3. Still to come, there is a famous excuse that students once used to get out of trouble, telling the teacher that the dog ate my homework. Miss? Well, these days, some clever dogs are not only being allowed near the school books, they are actually helping to teach children how to read. How? Well, you'll find out when you meet one of these very special doggos shortly. Stay with me.
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0: Oh, what are some of your favourite funny TV shows today? You're watching a lot of Australian comedy? I mean, there's so much to watch on streaming, isn't there? Of course, the ABC still does put money into developing new Australian comedy shows, but there is one that really stands out when you think about the history of television, and we are thinking about the 70 years of TV in Australia today. Mark at Toowoomba, I think you know the name of the TV show I'm talking about. Hello.
6: Hi, how are you?
0: Very well, thank you. It was
6: certainly Auntie Jack.
0: Auntie Jack, the Logie Award-winning Aussie TV comedy series that ran from 1972 to 1973, only a very short
6: played by Graham Bond.
0: That's right. And yes. A show that witnessed the arrival of colour television.
6: It panned up from, I think it was from the bottom to the top of the screen from the top down. I'm not sure. I can't remember now. I was too young.
0: It was often compared to Monty Python's Flying Circus, but it was definitely very Australian. Did you get to see much of it in its first format, Mark? You would have been a whippersnapper. How old were you back then?
6: When was it on?
0: 1972.
6: Yeah,
0: to 73.
6: I was born in 60. Mm-hmm. So I would have been 12. Yeah. But once again, you don't get that, how can I put it, that admonishment from the parents.
0: No.
6: What are you watching this rubbish for?
0: Yeah.
6: You know?
0: Yeah, exactly.
6: You sort of have to hide away and watch it sort of thing.
0: Very, very exciting, though, the arrival of colour TV in Australia on the stroke of midnight, in the 1970s. Hey, Frances at Runaway Bay, you remember Auntie Jack, do you?
7: Yes, I do.
0: Yeah. Tell me, what did you like about the show?
7: Well, I remember the show, but I also knew Graham Bond. who was the creator of the show, and he was actually Auntie Jack. And a multi-talented person. He was only young, but he was also an architect, and he used to, he was at the University of Sydney, and he was actually one of their teachers in architecture.
0: How about that? How about
7: that? And he's also a very, very close friend of Peter Weir.
0: So how come it only went for one season, do you reckon? Do you know, Frances? Why did it?
7: I think the fact that obviously his other work, you know, kept him very busy. And also Peter Weir, who then went to the States and became hugely successful, was one of his best friends, and I think he was doing some work with Peter as well.
0: Yeah, short but sweet. I should say two seasons. It was on for two seasons. Frances, thank you. At Runaway Bay. Colour television in full in 1975, though there were a few colour transmissions across. It was a patchy arrival. You might remember it. And if you remember much about the history of television, you'll remember that in the 1970s, not only did we get colour TV, but we had a television show that was going from strength to strength. Countdown.
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0: the on ABC TV with Molly, kicked off in 1974. So it realised the wonder that was colour, well and truly. And it sort of kicked off that Australian music TV genre, one that continues today despite the massive shift in not only the TV industry but the music industry as well. I wonder if you remember the launch of this music TV show in 1987.

What was it? 1300 222 612. Countdown was over, but this show had started 1987, 17th of April, on ABC TV. What is this music show? 1300 222 612. If you know, it was unmissable viewing when I was a kid growing up. 1300 222 612.

and what happens next. 1300 222 612. I got Brian Adams for you in the meantime. I'm Kat Feeney. You're on 612 ABC Brisbane, ABC Queensland. Happy Wednesday. I'm coming to get you. It's 20 minutes. 20 minutes to 3.

0: Ryan Adams. Can't stop this thing we started on 612 ABC Brisbane and ABC Queensland. Kat Finney with you, quarter to three, your last chance to vote in the People's Pick sing-along song contest. It's Paul Kelly. Leaps and Bounds versus The Police. Every Little Thing She Does Is Magic. Which is the better song? I can't wait to see which one wins. I think it's fairly close. I can't see the telephone calls, but I'm keeping an eye on the text line. It looks fairly evenly split. So are you going for The Police or Paul Kelly? Vote now, last chance. 0467 922 612 is the text line. You can telephone on 1300 222 612. That's 1300 222 612. And thanks also for the marvellous messages of what you're looking at while listening. So many fantastic photos coming through, and I'm sharing them through my Twitter/X account. 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I'm seeing lots of beaches. I'm seeing lots of cuddles with cats. Well, I'll tell you what I'm looking at while speaking to you. I'm looking at a very gorgeous golden dog with a beautiful big ponytail on its head, and she's with a couple of human friends and treats are being consumed. 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
0: Okay, 10 to 3. It is so beautiful, isn't it, when you watch a child's world start to expand as they unlock the wonder that is reading. However, new statistics show reading anxiety is actually increasing. It's up fivefold in primary students. This is over the last decade. It leads to this vicious circle. Children are struggling. They don't want to try and learn. They don't even want to touch books. Well, last week at the 612 ABC Brisbane and Queensland inaugural Mutt Muster, you might have heard about a very special dog who lends a paw to students who are struggling to read. Michelle Boyce is the owner of Xena the Story Dog. Lovely to see you and Xena back.
8: Thank you.
0: Michelle, she was a standout at Mutt Muster, I must say. She's a very beautiful, fluffy, golden doodle, am I right?
8: Yes, that's correct.
0: Okay.
8: Thank you.
0: How did she become a part of your life?
8: So it started 3 years ago. She's 3 years old. We did our research for quite a few months beforehand, looking for a dog that was great with children, for my children, and we found one. We decided the best breed was a golden doodle for us. And the change she made in my children's lives was so positive that I then asked my vet, is there something more I could do with her to help other children and share her joy? And the vet suggested story dogs. So then Xena and I had to pass training with story dogs. Xena had to pass some assessments just to show how kind she is, patient and loving with children. And we've been doing story dogs for the last 2 years. And we visit a local primary school one day a week. The school we visit has three story dogs. Xena's one of them. Mm-hmm. And they all go on a different day of the week. Xena's day is Tuesday. So we go every Tuesday. She knows it's story dog's day when she puts a vest on. I tell her it's story dog day and she knows. And she just loves going, seeing the children. She's like a celebrity there. But she helps the children develop a love of reading.
0: Now, how does she do that? How does that work?
8: The teachers nominate children who are struggling and need more support. So she sees a small group of six children, one at a time, about 20 minutes each child. And she'll just sit with them, listen to them read. She gets involved with the reading. So she'll pick a book if they're a bit anxious and don't want to pick a book. She'll actually pick the book for them. She'll put her paw on one of the 10 books or so that are out. Mm-hmm. And then she'll sit and read with them, give them a calm space to read in. No, don't feel judged. Don't feel concerned about making mistakes or anxious, and they just feel calm. And the amazing progress in the kids is just outstanding.
0: Tell me about a couple, you know, what have you seen?
8: Yeah, it's just heartwarming. We have one particular student that comes to mind. Zena started doing story dogs with him at beginning of this year.
0: Mm-hmm.
8: He instantly told us he loved Zena, but hated books, hated reading, and he couldn't read. And so at first we were reading to him, Zena and I, but very quickly he started to love reading. And now we're 9 months on, he can read. He can sit down and read a book by himself.

0: off. He loves reading and he's always guessing what's happening with the story. So that's comprehension. From a non-reader to now a reader and a love of reading. And he also recently got an award at the school for reading, progress in reading.
1: That's so precious.
0: So encouraging.
1: It's heartwarming stuff. I mean, as you're talking, Zena is sitting here and she's just, I'm finding it hard to focus on you, I must admit, Michelle, because this dog is just so gorgeous and has an aura,
0: she
1: really does. And she's got a smile and a really kind face. All of this helps. And when you think about some of the challenges that kids are facing these days, and we know about the literacy levels and things are going backwards, and you've got dogs like Zena and owners like you making such a positive contribution.
0: Thank you.
1: Tell me a little bit more about Story Dogs. I'm sure there is someone listening right now who thinks, I reckon I'd like to be a part of this.
0: Sure, all you do is contact Story Dogs through the website. Mm-hmm. At storydogs.org.au. They're always looking for dog teams. So that's owners with lovely, kind, patient dogs, particularly ones that love children. But anyone's welcome and to go through the training process. So they're always looking for more dog teams. They're always looking for support in the community with partnerships and community events. And also they're always looking for more schools, more Story Dogs. So, again, everyone can apply on the website. But it is such a rewarding and uplifting journey to be part of. And, Zena just makes the kids' days, even if they're having a bad day and it's, they just
1: want that companionship.
0: Brightens their day.
1: I have to ask, Michelle, obviously Zena changed your life and your family's life, and she's changing the lives of kids across the region here in Queensland. But how's the Story Dogs program and your participation in it changed you? What's it done for you?
0: It's been really so heartwarming to be part of and just seeing the progress we're making, changing kids' lives, making literacy a part of their life. So it's been really uplifting for me. Initially, I just did it as, I knew I wanted to do something more with her.
1: Mm-hmm.
0: But what we've got out of it has been absolutely amazing.
1: Well, I've got a lot out of the time with you and gorgeous Zena this afternoon. I must say, Michelle, thank you so much for joining us and for
0: talking about
1: Story Dogs. And on 612 ABC Brisbane, ABC Queensland, if you want to find out more, head to the website, the Story Dogs website. That's Story Dogs. You've been hearing from Michelle Boyce and her golden doodle, Zena, the Story Dog. I promise I will share photos of lovely Zena through my social media channels this afternoon. You can find me on Instagram, on Facebook, and on Twitter. My name is Kat Feeney, and I was celebrating the 70 years of Australian television with you today. And ahead of the announcement of our People's Pick Sing Along Song Contest, I wondered whether you would be able to tell me the name of that television show. It was a music TV show, the successor to Countdown, you might say. Susan, it's Springbok. What is it?
2: Oh, it's Rage.
1: It absolutely is. Did you grow up watching Rage, Susan?
2: Oh, yes, that was one of our favourites because I grew up in Melbourne and we used to go out to nightclubs and I think it was on every Sunday morning. You'd get up and I'm not sure when it started, but that was the way you started the day. I think it was fantastic, actually.
1: 17th of April, 1987, a day after I was born, Susan and I grew up with Rage and loved it. And if you're from Melbourne, I think you probably would have had skin in the game in regards to the People's Pick Sing Along Song Contest, which was a battle between the Police and Paul Kelly. Well, Susan,
2: Paul Kelly.
1: Paul Kelly's got it over the line by popular vote. Thank you. This is your People's Pick, Leaps and Bounds. I'm Kat Feeney, 612 ABC Brisbane in Queensland. 5 minutes to three.

0: Paul Kelly by a landslide. Your People's Pick winner this afternoon on 612 ABC Brisbane and Queensland. I'm Kat Feeney. It's 2 minutes to three.
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2: G'day, g'day. Jeremy Jones with you on Regional Drive, filling in for Adam Stephen. It's great to have your company. I'm so glad that it was PK that was picked. I would have been upset. I actually would have just played it on the show if we didn't hear Leaps and Bounds. It's great to have your company. Coming up, well, what's your brush with movies or TV, the screen? Have you ever been an extra, stumbled across a film set, or met someone famous, somehow ended up with a prop or a costume sitting at home? Because somewhere in the Whitsundays is a woman who can casually say, I helped play Yoda. Sarah Darkin worked as Yoda's stand-in on Star Wars, Attack of the Clones, of course, featuring the likes of Ewan McGregor and Natalie Portman and Samuel L. Jackson. So she worked across film and television, and now she wants roles where she can play herself. We'll hear a bit more about that and the next step in her career. I'm excited for you to meet her, but I want your stories. What's your connection to movies or televisions? Were you in something? Did Hollywood come to your town? Have you seen or owned something from the screen? 1-300-801-222 or send me a text 0487-113-222. And also coming up, well, have you ever wanted to pack up your life and start driving? It's great to hear from John yesterday who's done just that. And after some incredibly difficult years, you're going to meet someone else who's done that. Travelled around Australia, learned new skills, and eventually found a new home. So, well, how do you do this? We're going to look at the psychology of just getting away. Maybe it was because you were burnt out. Was a holiday enough? Or maybe how can you do it yourself if escaping is not an option? We're going to get to that a little bit later on. It's now.
3: ABC News, good afternoon. I'm Michael Bausch. Queensland's Premier says AI giant Anthropic will anchor a massive new data centre flagged for the Western Downs. The tech giant has signed a long-term lease to occupy the $32 billion hub. It'll be built near Dalby by a Singaporean developer and is expected to create 1,400 ongoing jobs. David Crisafulli's told Parliament the project is a vote of confidence in Queensland's economy.
4: Anthropic signed an historic agreement for their first Australian data centre. Queensland will be home to the Western Downs Digital Park, a long-term commitment to our state. It's a major win that will deliver more jobs with the site planned to come online in 2027.
3: Meantime, OpenAI's chief executive insists the tech sector can self-regulate and safely navigate the risks associated with superintelligence. The Silicon Valley pushback is being supported by NVIDIA boss Jensen Huang, who claims developers should simply veto any software they can't guarantee is safe. Sam Altman has addressed an industry summit in San Francisco. He says tech developers are fully capable of protecting the community.
5: There is a sort of narrow path we have to navigate with pragmatism, with steadiness, with the ability for the world to trust that we will make dependable decisions, consistent decisions.
3: Police investigating the death of a woman in North Queensland are trying to trace her last known movements. The body of Paige Leenbruggen was found yesterday morning at Mackay Harbour's North Wall Beach area. The 31-year-old was last seen last Friday in the Andergrove area. Detective Inspector Emma Novosel says police are seeking information from the public to fill a four-day

0: a gap.
1: She was wearing some very distinctive red pants and a white top. And so if anyone had seen her or anyone's had contact with Paige between the 11th of September and yesterday, the 15th of September, we'd encourage them to contact us.
0: The federal government is defending its sports grants process amid accusations of pork barrelling. It's been revealed Cabinet Minister Mark Butler's office urged an Adelaide council to submit a $6 million upgrade proposal before any formal costings had been done. The pre-election funds were later locked in under an invitation-only infrastructure scheme to build a permanent home for a local women's soccer club. Assistant Minister Julian Hill has told News 24 it was all above board.
2: Election commitments are what people democratically vote on, and they're implemented under finance law. This project, a women's soccer club, went through a full value for money assessment by the public service and was recommended for funding.
0: A foiled rebel drone attack on the holy city of Mecca has triggered emergency United Nations talks amid fears of a severe spike in global oil prices. Here's Ali Crew.
3: A Houthi military source has denied the rebel group poses any threat to Mecca or other holy sites after the Saudi-led military coalition said its air defences intercepted and destroyed a Houthi drone before it entered the prohibited airspace. It comes as the Houthis seize control of parts of Yemen's Red Sea coast overlooking the Bab el-Mandeb Strait, threatening Saudi oil exports rerouted from the Strait of Hormuz. The United Nations Security Council has held an emergency meeting on Yemen, with council members all agreeing that freedom of navigation must be maintained to prevent disruption to global supply chains and a rise in prices of food, fuel and medicine worldwide.
0: Well, seven former Australian cricket captains have gone into bat for Imran Khan. Pakistan's World Cup winning captain and former Prime Minister has been held in solitary confinement since his corruption conviction in 2023. The delegation of Australian Test greats wants an urgent meeting with Foreign Minister Penny Wong to address reports of his deteriorating health. Lead signatory Greg Chappell says they have a moral obligation to speak out about their former opponent's welfare.
4: For 23 hours a day, he's in solitary confinement. He is not allowed to have any contact with anyone, including family, you know, from a humanitarian point of view, and that's where we're coming from. It's nothing to do with politics. It's all about the humanitarian side of it.
0: Queensland's weather, scattered showers tomorrow for eastern districts with a possible storm for the central interior, fine or mostly fine elsewhere. Brisbane, 11 to 24, partly cloudy in the southeast on Friday, fine for Saturday and Sunday. On Moreton Bay, south to southeasterlies, reaching around 30 knots. 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
6: ABC North Queensland.
9: G'day, g'day. Do you recognise that voice? Oh, of course you do. Well, very soon, she helped bring one of the most loved characters in Star Wars history to life, as Yoda's stand-in on Attack of the Clones. And Yoda was pretty athletic in that movie. I'm very excited to hear about that. Now, Whitsunday's actor is chasing a new on-screen challenge and looking for dramatic opportunities that have nothing to do with her short stature. I'm looking forward to introducing you to her next. And on that, I want to ask you, what's your touch with movies? Maybe it's a local link. Maybe you've visited somewhere, perhaps, that's been in a movie. Maybe you've been in a movie yourself. Can you tell me about it? Could be the TV shows as well. 0487 993 222, or give me a call, 1300 801 222. Megan, already great to hear from you. And of course, to kick things off, maybe you've popped into this town.
10: I'm sorry that Mr. Dundee isn't here himself to meet you, but he is here in town. Somewhere. Welcome to Walkabout Creek.
9: Maybe you've been to the pub. Can you tell me that story, Megan? Great to hear from you, kicking us off. 1300 801 222. And well, it's Manufacturers Month this month, and I thought we'd stay on the screen theme. And, well, how do you build another world on a stage? And can you make a living doing it from regional Queensland? From giant props to entire sets, we're going to go behind the curtain with a bloke who builds the things that make us believe we're seeing somewhere else, just from the comfort of our seats. I'm excited to introduce you to them a little bit later on too. You're listening to Drive. This is a bit of Whitesnake. Here I go again.

White Snake, Here I Go Again. It's a great song to listen to in the car. So if you're driving right now, I hope you enjoy it. It's good to be with you. Just taking a look at the temperatures right now. Weeper, Normanton and Richmond, 34. Cairns, 29. Charters Towers, Huendon and Rockhampton, 32. Mareeba, g'day to you, 27. Townsville and Ingham, 29. In Mackay right now, 25. Billawilla, 31. Yeppoon, 24. And Mount Isa, 33. It is great to be with you today as well. It's actually my last day on drive. I've had an absolute ball. So thank you so much for your company, your texts, making me feel welcome. And something I've really enjoyed about this slot

0: is I feel I learn everything from a text or a phone call. I learn so much, be it your life experience, what you've learnt, or some really interesting yarns that have taken turns from people talking about sliding doors, perhaps from years ago, and hearing the directions that that's taken people. And sometimes that is living here in regional Queensland. So I'm really excited to hear your stories today. A little bit later on, we're going to be chatting about people that have taken huge trips. It was great hearing from John in Cairns yesterday, and he spoke about packing up his life and hitting the road. You can hear from another person who's done that. I wanted to dive into the psychological side of it too. I think we all think that that would be a lot of fun to do that. But what are some of the worries and stresses that come with it? And when it comes to perhaps then wanting that break, is it quitting your job or is it a holiday? How can a holiday help? We're going to get into that a little bit later on, but I'm keen to hear about your life experience there. And also, while covering the big backyard today, I wanted to chat about movies. And I want to hear about times you've been linked with a movie. I feel Hollywood loves capturing Queensland, and so many movies are set here. So we're going to get into that as well.
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0: It's about a quarter past three. And well, chatting about connections to movies and stars. Well, our next guest has worked on some of the biggest film sets in the world, stood aside Hollywood legends, and helped bring out cinema's most beloved characters to life. And that includes, well, playing Yoda in Attack of the Clones. It might not be responsible for the dialogue that we're about to hear, but there were some pretty cool scenes that Yoda busted out during that, including this fight scene.
2: Powerful you have become, Dooku. The dark side I sense in you.
3: I've become more powerful than any Jedi. Even you

0: much to learn you still have.
1: It is obvious that this contest cannot be decided by our knowledge of the Force, but by our skills with a lightsaber.
2: It's funny, isn't it? You can just tell that it's a lightsaber when you hear the whooshing sound of it. Well, for Sarah Darkin, Whitsunday's a local, she's had an impressive screen career. The next chapter is all about stepping into the spotlight as herself. She's a medical receptionist at Barefoot Medical Center and a woman who spent her life cheerfully dismantling people's expectations of her. She's got some big dreams on the horizon. Sarah, welcome to Drive. I've got to get this out of the way. How does an actor from the Whitsundays end up on the set of Star Wars Episode 2, Attack of the Clones, alongside Samuel L. Jackson, Natalie Portman, Ewan McGregor? So cool.
3: Yeah, it was pretty good. I was very lucky. Well, thank you, Jeremy, for having me here for a start. But I was in Sydney at the time. And I went for an advert, and someone got it, Karen Estamel got it over me because she just finished Moulin Rouge. But in that advert audition, the people said, oh my goodness, she was good, like myself. She was really good. We really liked her. And they gave that information back to my agent. And when this role came up, she just rang me directly and said, right, this role's coming up. Do you want to be Yoda and Attack of the Clones? Do you want to do the stand-in work and everything for that? And I was like, But yes, of course. I'm like, yeah, I can do that. Not a problem. So that's how I got into that, which was really great. So I got to know everyone. I got to see how it all worked. I got to see all the security, the high security of it. I had to dance on the dance floor with George Lucas at the wrap party because George is lovely.
2: But, wow. Yeah,
3: that's how I got into it, really.
2: So I want to ask about your brushes with fame, 0487-993-222, or your involvement perhaps in a movie. It may just be that your hometown was in one, 1300-801-222. So as the stand-in for Yoda, for people who don't know what that involves on set, can you walk us through what your days look like in production?
3: Yeah, absolutely. So most of it I did with Sam most of the time, and it was... I was on set. I was doing all the things, except for the one, I suppose, the fight scene I think you just played was the one where Yoda's bouncing off all the walls and flying around everywhere. That wasn't me. That was CGI. But you know how they're, I don't know whether you do, there's a scene where they're on this big flight ship and they're all on there, then they all jump off and Yoda's standing on there.
2: Yes!
3: I was there with that. Yeah, yeah. And Sam and everyone's jumping off with their swords in that big battle scene. And everywhere you see Yoda, I was there. I was feed lines back to the actors. I was their point of eye contact. I was everything. Like I did, I was in every sort of scene. They would use orbs as well because, of course, a lot of it's CGI. They also had the original doll from the 70s, and I've got a photo of myself with that as well, with that doll. So they would have that. They'd put that in. They'd have me, like Sam would be, oh, can we get Sarah back? He's a cheeky bugger, that one. So... yeah, so wherever you see Yoda in that film, I was there. I was there with them. So, yeah, it was good.
2: You're hearing from Sarah Darkin, who played Yoda in other roles too, also appeared in the 2024 series Time Bandits, a remake of Terry Gilliam's 1981 fantasy film. What did that process entail?
3: There was a lot of screen work. There was one time when we were on this big snowy mountain, they used Epsom salts, like masses of Epsom salts of us to run across that looks like snow, all that sort of thing. We were the other team, the other bandits, where they had the original bandits that he'd cast, which was Phoebe out of Friends. You know, that's the best way I can describe it. People will recognise the name there instead of her actual name. But, yeah, then there was quite a few other lovely actors who were the main cast, but then we were the rival bandits that were coming in. So if Apple had picked it up for the next season, we were going to appear in it quite often because we'd just stolen the map, of course. And so in the next season, it was going to be us running around where they're chasing us, trying to get the map back. But, yeah, that was interesting in Wellington. They flew me over there for that, so that was quite good. I did a lot of training as well.
2: Yeah. What an insight as well into the world of sliding doors and TV and film and... if it had been taken up, you know, there'd be more roles there. I'd love to go. I'd love to go through your entire CV, Sarah, but I know you're keen on representing the short stature community by breaking out of these stereotypical casting roles that go to short statured actors and just acting as another person who happens to be short. Why do you think we need more of that sort of representation in film?
3: Oh, I just think because a lot of people relate to movies and shows and television, and they get a lot of their information from that. So I still walk down the street and I'll have people take videos and photos of me laughing and call out names to me and all that sort of thing. I don't care because I've had it my whole life, but it'd be nice to educate people and for people just to see us as a part of the community, just like another person, because they don't. Like my partner's 6'5". I've got a 6'3" son. I've got some other children, like two other children like myself. But yeah, I just want people to realize that it's just me. It's just Sarah. I'm just like you. I'm just a little bit shorter, that sort of thing. So yeah,
2: Yeah,
3: that's what I like to do.
2: you mentioned that and seeing people on the streets. Is there something you'd like these sort of people to know?
3: Oh, that we've got a heart, I suppose. No, it's just I would prefer people come up to me and just ask. If they're inquisitive, they want to ask questions, just do it. It doesn't worry me. Just come and ask me a question. Like all my family, they're all tall. Like I was one of those 1 in 20,000 genetic situations that happens when having a child that made me have dwarfism, where my mum and my dad and my brothers and all my other family, they're all tall. So like average height, whatever you want to call it. Yeah, just ask me questions. Like I get children all the time and then the parents would be embarrassed because they're the young children are pointing at me, but I'll just walk up and say, hey, and I'll just say to the parents, you know, it's okay. And then I'll have a conversation with the kids and that, and then the parents will be like, oh, thank you so much. And I'm like, no, it's all good. It's all good. It's just about getting people to realize that it's just me. It's, you know,
2: Is
3: I'm just
2: there
3: like anyone else.
2: a common question you get, Sarah, or maybe one that kids ask you and adults steer away from?
3: Maybe why am I so small? That would be the most common one. Like, why am I small? And I just sort of say, oh, well, I'm special to start off with. And it's like, you know, like, and then I'll say that my family are tall and whichever. It's just it's something that happened at birth. I was just born differently. I would just say things like that because you can't say to kids, oh, it's genetics. And it's because they wouldn't understand any of that. But yeah, that's probably the most common. Why are you small? Why do you look like that?

0: But everyone loved him and everyone got to know the actor behind the character, which was really great because he would come out and he'd, like, at awards and things like that and talk just like anyone else. And they're like, oh, he's really cool. And that was great. So, yeah, he's a real good catalyst for us. So it's great.
1: You're hearing from WitSunday's actor Sarah Darkin, who's been in just some incredible films, including playing Yoda. You mentioned your friendship there with George Lucas. And what can you tell us about these super famous people that we all see on the screens that you can know on that basis, where you will dance with them, that you do get to know them?
0: Yeah. Well, they're just like anyone else. Like, I sort of relate it to, like, I've been stared at my whole life. You get stared at and all that sort of thing. So I can relate to them I just look at them as another person. So I treat them like another person, where a lot of people, poor George, everyone just stands back and gawks at him. They just stare at him like he's a museum exhibit. For instance, like when we went on the dance floor in Pitt Street in Sydney, like it was packed. And we went on the dance floor and next minute there was this big circle around us just staring. It was just weird. But no, getting to know them, just like anybody else, you get to know, like everyone, they've all got different personalities. Ewan's a different personality to Sam and to Natalie. Like one time on set, it was when all the younglings, when Yoda was training them, and then Ewan comes out as Obi-Wan Kenobi to talk to Yoda. And we took that quite a few times. And then George is like, cut, cut, cut. And he comes out and he goes, okay, Ewan, I want you to walk this way through here. Next minute, Ewan goes, what? You want to cut out footprints and stick them on the floor so I follow them precisely? And the whole area just, you can hear this click as that happened, because it was like, oh, you're talking to George like that. And George just went, sort of thing, mumbled and walked away and said, okay, go, type of thing. So they're all just like anyone. Everyone's got their own personality. They're all just people, just like everyone else. They just get paid really high.
1: Yeah, wow.
0: Yeah, so it is an interesting world. I like all of it, from the makeup to the filming to the sets to being in it. It's very interesting.
1: So cool. Well, 0487993222. Have you had a brush with Hollywood, perhaps, or maybe a movie coming to town, seeing a screening, or maybe seeing the filming? 1300 801 222. It's 1300 801 222. I'd love to hear from you. There's another reason we're talking today as well, Sarah. You're very keen on becoming a housemate on the reality TV show Big Brother. Tell us about this.
0: Yes. Well, about 2 months ago, on a whim, I saw the applications come through. I think it was on Facebook or whichever. And I thought, oh, okay, I'll have a go at that. I was on my deck at home and I just filled in all the information. Then it said, oh, we want a 90-second video. Then I'm like, oh, okay. So I just stood there and I did in one take that video and went, there you go, there's a video. Not thinking it was going to be put straight out there onto into the world. But then about 2 weeks ago, they sent me an email saying, if you're reading this, you could be one of the Big Brother housemates, blah, blah. Click this link to see your video. And I'm like, So yeah, you'll have to just wait and see, I reckon.
1: Yeah. How do you feel about that? You're talking about doing more roles where you play yourself. Do you feel like this is an opportunity to do that? When you're in the house, you can't be anyone else but Sarah.
0: That's right. No, it's going to be interesting. I don't know whether you've looked at the videos, but Beck from Maths is looking at getting in, and oh my goodness, if she gets in, I want to be there because I've got a few things to say. it's going to be interesting, that's for sure. It'll definitely get me people realizing who I am, like just me. I can get my point across, I hope, as in the world, to say, like, look, we're just anybody else, you know. It should be fun. I'm looking at the fun. I just thought, like, I did it on a whim. I just thought about the fun of it. And how interesting it'll be, because I'm 53 and I'm not worried about anything anymore. I couldn't care less what they see or whichever. It doesn't worry me at all. So it'll be good.
1: Yeah, it's interesting. Reality TV shows can, you know, have a mixed track record when it comes to representing people on the show. Do you feel nervous at all?
0: No, I don't feel nervous. Nah.
1: Well, no,
0: it'll be fine.
1: What does success then look like for you, beyond winning the big cash prize that'll put you up there with George Lucas? What does success look like?
0: I don't even know what the cash prize would be, eh? I wonder what it is. Success for me, actually,

0: is that my family's happy and everything, all that sort of stuff, of course. That's my first initial. I would love to get on a TV role where I'm just me, like, well, not me, the character I'm playing is just the normal person in a show. Like, for instance, for example, Home and Away, if I was just a person who's rocked up to the diner or something like that, that would be good, you know, those sort of things. If I could just be a role where I'm just another person, that would be cool.
1: Well, Sarah Duncan, all the best with it. Cannot wait to see you on the screen as yourself. And thank you for joining us, sharing your tales with us. There's some very cool stories there.
0: No, thanks for having me, Jeremy. I really appreciate it.
1: With Sunday's actor Sarah Duncan. Wow, some of those Dancing with George Lucas. Well, I want to hear from you. Do you have a brush with fame? 0487 113 222. Something I get really excited about is movie sets. Show me a famous prop, an old costume, or the place where a well-known scene was filmed, and I'm interested. After hearing there about the Whitsundays locals working on Star Wars, well, no, maybe you've been an extra. 0487 113 222. Hollywood descended on your town, perhaps. Suddenly the main street became a movie set. Share your stories. 1300 801 222. Coming up in a moment, well, it's quite a special day today. It's Yellow Ribbon Day, recognising our fireys. We're going to find out more next.

0: Aha! Take on me. You're listening to Drive Across Regional Queensland. My name's Jez. It's great to have your company. Just looking at those temperatures right now. Weipa, Normanton and Richmond, 34. Cairns, 29. Charters Towers, Hughenden and Rocky, 32. Mareeba, 27. Townsville and Inningham, 29. Mackay, 25. Billawheeler, 31. Yeppoon, 24. Mount Isa, 33. It's been great to have your company over the last month, filling in as a fill-in for Adam Stephen, who's having a great time on long service leave. Jess Norton will be with you tomorrow, so that'll be a real treat. You'll have Jess for the next month. I'm looking forward to tuning in and hearing Jess's yarns as well and how she goes with fish talk. That's been really fun. But on my last show, there's been two aspects I've really loved about hosting Drive. Hearing those great, interesting Queensland facts or knowledge that people have. So I want to lean on that in the world of movies. Of course, the screen just loves Queensland. So are there any tales that you know about movies here? Give me a call, 1300 801 222. Maybe you've had a link to them. Or send me a text, 0487 113 222. And a little bit later, I want to lean on your life experience when it comes to doing a big trip. Maybe a month off, or maybe, like we heard from John yesterday, 10 years. And what are the benefits of recharging and some of the worries that come with that?
1: For everything North Queensland.
2: We're in Douglas. It's got great walking tracks, beautiful scenery. It's just a lovely, friendly neighbourhood to live in.
1: ABC North Queensland.
0: And thanks for getting in contact about your links to movies. And Fraser, good to hear from you. Buddies. Of course, Buddies, a 1983 Australian comedy drama. It's about a pick and shovel sapphire miners in central Queensland, Gemfields. If you know about this movie or you're involved, can you tell me more about it? I've clipped up a little bit of the trailer. Now, the trailer, I struggle to follow the story a bit of it. It's got a lot of arguments and noises, but maybe this, I've just got a minute of it here that sort of sets the story for you.
3: Everything they want, they're going to have to fight for.
4: No, why not? That money was for the instalment. Stuff it. Have a go. Let's have a go.
5: The last 10 years we gone to the same old beach resort.
6: And survived.
5: There's real life here, Merle.
7: Did I?
8: Come on, Merle. Let's go native.
6: How long will you stay?
7: Until we get sick of it.
6: Doesn't the uncertainty of it worry you?
7: That's what I like about it.
4: Bullshit!
7: That's our dirt. We got to it first.
4: You don't have to convince me.
7: That's our dirt.
5: We press your claim for this land. We'll kill you.
7: They'll stuff this place eventually.
9: Maybe. But I'll give them a run.
1: Buddies, it's about getting even. It's about winning.
0: About winning. Can you tell me anything? Maybe you know about that production or another one. 0487 113 222.
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0: Well, today is Yellow Ribbon Day, a chance to honour and say thank you to tens of thousands of volunteers from the Rural Fire Service Queensland who protect our communities. There are some 1,400 brigades spread across Queensland and almost 30,000 volunteers who regularly give up their time and risk their lives to defend us from bushfires and other emergencies, including floods, cyclones and storms, just to name a few of them. If you're wearing a yellow ribbon today, you no doubt already know how invaluable these volunteers are. And to tell us more about why we should all be thankful for their service is Inspector Justin Smith, who's the Rural Fire Service Queensland Wet Tropics Area Manager. Justin, welcome to Drive. In a state like Queensland, just how lost would we be without the men and women who volunteer their time to the Rural Fire Service?
11: Thank you, mate. It's an absolute pleasure to be here today to make tribute to this amazing day for respecting the services of rural fire volunteers across Queensland. without volunteers, we wouldn't be able to afford to pay people to do what they do. They give up their nights, their weekends, family time, commitments, holidays to be out there supporting their community. And this is a day that we can provide thanks for the commitment that they provide for tireless hours and hours of commitments. So it's a great day, mate. It's an unbelievable opportunity to be here.
0: And it's not just the days that we know of where there's a fire and it's battling those fires. How else do these volunteers help out their communities?
11: Yeah, absolutely. So fire response is one part, but they also play a huge role in community engagement, making sure that the community is aware of their risk and know what to do to respond to risk. So they also provide a response capability for not only fire, but we've used rural fire service volunteers in the recovery space after flooding events and cyclones. So they've got a very wide, amazing set of skills that they can contribute to their local community.
0: And with that, we're fast approaching what is traditionally the emergency season, fires, floods, cyclones. How are we preparing for that, and what roles do volunteers play in making sure we're ready?
11: Yeah, absolutely. So in preparation for seasons, we're in our high-risk bushfire period now. Volunteers have been out there in their communities, engaging with high-risk known areas, engaging with landowners, contributing to community events, and really pushing that message of making sure you have a plan, making sure you have a bushfire survival plan, making sure you know what you're going to do if the time comes that you need to enact your plan. So they have been out there and given tireless hours to make sure the communities are prepared.
0: And then when it comes to preparation, what is the reality like for volunteers when, well, the equipment might not be available or the funds aren't always there to buy new gear?
11: Yeah, so since 2024, the Rural Fire Service has undergone a transition period and a change. So that's allowed the Queensland Government to commit more to rural fire services. Yes, there's always going to be challenges for gear because it's very competitive across the Queensland space, especially if you can appreciate it's so vast land size, but also the equipment that's required for certain areas. So we are getting better at making sure that we have the right equipment in the right places, but it won't happen overnight. So we're continually supporting our brigades the best we can, because we've got 27,000 volunteers across Queensland and approximately 1,400 rural brigades. So, and they are different types of brigades. So we have your normal truck brigades that you see the yellow truck. We also have what we call primary producer brigades, which are your farm-based brigades. It's sort of originated out of farmer helping farmer, neighbour helping neighbour. So they play a huge role across the landscape to make sure fire is managed appropriately, risks are managed appropriately, and community is aware of their risks. One of the other great capabilities we have in our volunteer network is our fire wardens. So fire wardens play an actual active part in making sure fire is mitigated through permit to light fire systems to make sure that we have control over fire in the landscape and it's done safely in parameters that are allowed for those particular conditions at the time.
0: And so for people who are thinking about signing up to volunteer for the Rural Fire Service in Queensland, maybe there's a few things aren't sure about how to have that conversation with their employer or where to start. What would your message be to them?
11: Absolutely. So if you go onto the Queensland Fire website, there's a section in there that you can inquire about signing up as a rural volunteer. What doors does this open? It opens amazing opportunity. It opens amazing opportunity for a friend network. You become like a family, and it also provides opportunity for training, nationally recognised units of competency, career progression. It opens a whole world of opportunities. So I would highly encourage anyone that is thinking about doing it, absolutely do it.
0: Well, Justin Smith, thank you very much for joining us today on Drive.
11: No worries. Thank you very much.
0: Justin Smith with you. Today is Yellow Ribbon Day. Of course, a chance to honour and say thank you to the tens of thousands of volunteers from the Rural Fire Service Queensland who protect our community. some 1,400 brigades across Queensland. You're hearing there from Justin Smith, the Rural Fire Service Queensland Wet Tropics Area Manager. It's about a quarter to four. Been asking you about your links to iconic movies or Queensland movies. I played some audio from Buddies before. Tanya, great to hear from you, who sent us a text, and you can too, on 0487 993 222. My father-in-law, Norm Reed, played the accordion in the movie Buddies in the fight scene in the pub. He took his daughter to try out as an extra. She didn't get a part, but he did. Tanya, unreal. In Morani, great to hear from you. I want to hear these stories today from you, your links to movies or what's been filmed here. Tell me about it. 1300 801 222. Well, staying on the film scene, and we've been chatting about different manufacturers when it comes to manufacturing month this month. And next, well, how do you build another world on a stage? And can you make a living doing it from regional Queensland? You know, from giant props to entire sets and going behind the curtain with a bloke who builds the things that make us believe we're somewhere else next. But now I'm going to have a bit of Rick Astley for you. This is Never Going to Give You Up.

0: Rick Astley, never going to give you up. It's great to have your company on Drive. Please keep those links to movies coming. Maybe like Tanya, you had a relative that was in Buddies, and Tanya's father-in-law played the accordion in the fight scene in the pub. Now, from the trailer, I cannot make any sense of this movie, but maybe you can tell me about it. 0487-113-222 or other movies filmed in Queensland. And we're staying in the world of performance, and there's something about a movie or a theatre set that I find completely fascinating. You know it's fake, you know somebody's built it, but for a couple of hours, you're quite happy to believe that a wall is a castle, a doorway leads somewhere, or that enormous prop actually works. You don't necessarily need to be in Hollywood to make that magic happen. Our next guest is based in Rockhampton and builds and hires sets and props for productions. Everything from Rocky Horror Show to We Will Rock You, Charlie and the Chocolate Factory, and, well, making Queensland the Metro of America. 525,000 moments. I first met Ross when he designed the set of Rent. Ross James, welcome to Drive. How on earth did you get into the business of building these worlds?
1: It was a bit crazy. It just sort of evolved. I was working at the theatre, building a few sets on the side. Retired after 25 years of the Pilbeam. And thought I'd keep building sets just as a bit of a hobby. And it's a hobby that's, it's grown quite considerably.
0: Yeah, Ross, so good luck with any retirement wishes. I've heard you're quite busy. Can you talk us through what your schedule is like?
1: This year's probably been the busiest year I've had. We've done shows back-to-back in at the Pilbeam Theatre, midnight to the Grammar School, to the extent where we actually use the same vehicle to bring the next show in as we used to take that show out. And then the same thing happened again with Shrek and Finding Nemo Jr. It's just been a crazy year.
0: In and out so quickly there. Can you tell us, when someone comes to you with a new production, so where do you start with the design process?
1: Well, probably the first thing I do is just find out whether the director's actually got preconceived ideas of things that she wants or he wants. And then I normally, from there, go to, if I haven't actually seen a professional production of the show, I'll basically get on the good old internet. And I look at professional, clips that are on there from professional shows. I look at some of the amateur shows, some of the school shows, just to see how people have tricked up things and to achieve what we need it all to look like. And then you've got to turn around and take a $1 million budget from a professional show and try and recreate it for a few thousand dollars.
0: Yeah, tell us about that.
1: That's always interesting.
0: Yeah, do you have to be quite resourceful?
1: Oh, very much so, very much so. The amount of pieces that I've got in my shed that I've got purely and simply because they're the right shape to become something else. One of the things we did, we built Chitty Chitty Bang Bang. I saw the professional production with this $1 million vehicle that was on a giant crane that lifted it into the air and did all the wonderful tricks. And we decided that we'd have a bash at that one. So we ended up grabbing a mobility scooter, stripped it down, built that in underneath, and then turned it into remote control. So the joystick that the person would normally use was operated by someone off stage. And then added all the other little tricks into it as well.
0: That is so cool. You're hearing from Ross James, and I wonder if you've had an experience maybe with props or film sets. 0487-993-222. And you're doing this from Rockhampton rather than Brisbane, Sydney or Hollywood. Are there challenges to running a business like this in regional Queensland?
1: Not really. I've found that there's a mixture of things. One of the good things about working in Rocky is pretty much all the suppliers

0: and people that I get stuff off, as in Timber, Hardware, Steel, that type of stuff. I can duck out and I can be at Bunnings in 15 minutes, or I can be at Green Steel, or somewhere that's going to do some welding. Everything's nice and handy. You get into places like Melbourne and Sydney, and you can spend most of your day in the car and not getting any work done.
1: I can imagine, yeah.
0: So that's one of the advantages. The big thing is that with the way my business has grown, I've got sets in Melbourne, I've got sets in Brisbane, Goondiwindi, Dubbo, Newcastle. I've had sets in Cairns, Proserpine. So the stuff is going all over the place at the moment. I've got two people inquiring about a set in Perth. I've got the Anne Juliet set in Adelaide. So the business is not in any particular centralised space anyway, and basically Woolworths got a rail terminal here, and I've basically taken to putting my sets into shipping containers, and we basically rail them wherever they need to be. And I found that a really effective way of handling that side of the business.
1: Well, Ross, it's such a cool skill set, creativity mixed with a range of trade skills and resourcefulness to make it happen. Thanks so much for joining us on Drive.
0: No problem at all.
1: Ross James with you there, a set designer in Rockhampton. I'd love to hear from you. Maybe you've owned something from a set. 1-300-801-222. We'll get the latest in finance next. This is The Temptations, My Girl.

0: The Temptations, My Girl. You're listening to Drive. Let's get the latest in finance. And Greg Nucifora is with you from Bell Potter. G'day, Greg.
1: G'day, Jeremy. Well, we've cracked that losing streak. We're up 23 points at the moment, 8,873 points. A couple of stocks that gained. Code Limited up 6%, Alkine Resources 5%, and Infratrail up 4%. On the downside, Life360's had another bad day, off 6%, James Hardie 5%, and 40 Medical off 4%. Well, the rally in energy prices, because it was up again today, that Brent crude price went through 108. And that sort of Fed rate hike of fuel to bond sell-off again, pushing 10-year Treasury, US Treasuries as high as 5.04%. It's the highest in almost two decades. Also saw the Chinese government, their gasoline and diesel inventories are plunging and refiners grapple with a tightening domestic market. That's rising the chance that the government will move to limit fuel exports again. Gasoline stockpiles in China's state-owned fuel supplies have fallen about 3% in the last week, lowest since 2022. A bit of interesting fact, the New Zealand Superannuation Fund, one of the world's top-performing sovereign wealth funds, it returned to the New Zealand people 14.2% for the year to June. It's powered by a rally in global equity markets, despite being underweight in the outperforming technology sector. Aussie dollar was steady, 71.32 US cents. The gold was up $40 an ounce in Aussie trade at 4,334 US an ounce, Jeremy.
0: Wow, 42% fair investing. Greg Nucifora.
1: 14.
0: Thanks, Greg. 14. Appreciate it. Greg Nucifora from Bell Potter with you there. Bye. You're listening to Drive. We are coming up to the 4 o'clock news. It's good to have your company. And I've really appreciated hearing about your experiences and life experience in particular. I've heard a lot about sliding door moments recently on Drive and where things have gone from there. And one being the decision to go on a big trip around Australia. I played a bit of John, who we chatted to yesterday, and his experience. And I want to know, maybe you've made one of these decisions. How was it? Or maybe it's something that's on your mind. Or maybe it's the old, a bit overwork and you start looking at dream jobs overseas that you might want to do. The psychology behind it. We're going to get into that very soon after the news. And please keep your texts coming through. I want to know about those famous movie scenes you might have been a part of or seen live here in Queensland.
2: Brighten your day.
3: There's so much life. It's teeming with life.
2: Loving local.
4: We all had great neighbours. You felt safe. It was nice, peaceful and quiet.
2: ABC North Queensland. ABC News, good afternoon. I'm Michael Bausch. AI giant Anthropic has locked in its first Australian data hub. The industry heavyweight has signed a long-term lease to occupy a major tech centre planned near Dalby on Queensland's Western Downs. The multi-billion dollar digital park is being developed by a Singaporean investor. Premier David Crisafulli has told Parliament he made a pitch during a US trade trip earlier this month.
5: I met with Anthropic during my recent trade mission to outline why Queensland was the place to invest with energy security and a streamlined approval process. To have secured Anthropic's first major investment in Australia is a massive show of confidence in Queensland.
2: Meantime, the Coalition is demanding the federal government fast-track Australia's AI laws to protect foreign tech investment. Leaked documents obtained by the ABC reveal the proposed rules would force local artists to explicitly opt out to stop tech companies from scraping their work. Liberal frontbencher James Patterson says National Cabinet can't afford to drag its feet on regulatory deadlines.
6: I am concerned about the timelines here because there are windows for investment that are closing. They will not be open forever, and Australia is not the only market in the world these companies are looking at.
2: Police are trying to determine the circumstances involving a sudden death in North Queensland. The body of 31-year-old Payne Leembruggen was found early yesterday near the Mackay Harbour North Wall. She was last seen at a local hair salon last Friday morning. Detective Inspector Emma Novosel says it's unclear at this stage how she died.
7: There is an autopsy that has been scheduled, so after that we'll have further insight. But at this present time, we're keeping a really open mind and following all lines of inquiry.
2: The federal government is set to unveil its delayed migration strategy. Home Affairs Minister Tony Burke will address the National Press Club tomorrow, where he's expected to outline strict caps on temporary visas and a substantial cut in net overseas arrivals. The policy overhaul was meant to be released in August, but was postponed due to unresolved cabinet issues. The Greens have already weighed in. Senator David Shoebridge says he's expecting Labor will mimic conservative rhetoric.
8: The far right are never satisfied because there's no level of

0: novelty they're not going to push Australia towards. And that's why we're meant to have principles in politics. That's why we're meant to have a government. But instead, we've got the Albanese Labor government delivering for Pauline Hanson.
1: The Queensland government says it's working to ensure prisons have enough capacity to cope with proposed changes to the state's parole system. Legislation was introduced to Parliament yesterday, which would keep dangerous criminals behind bars for up to a decade longer. Corrective Services Minister Laura Gerber says plans are underway to manage the inevitable spike in jail numbers. New figures reveal Brisbane remains the most profitable capital city in Australia for home resales. Jordan Bissell has details.
2: The report from Cotality shows 99.8% of Brisbane dwelling resales in the June quarter made a gain, with the median profit reaching $525,000. Adelaide ranked second on median profitability, followed by Perth and Sydney. Cotality's head of research, Jared Berg, says there's a particular contrast between the performance of the unit sector in Melbourne and Brisbane.
3: Brisbane's unit sector has performed quite strongly, whereas units have been quite weak within particularly Melbourne.
2: Just 0.1% of unit resales made a loss in Brisbane, compared with more than 20% in Melbourne.
1: The Gold Coast mayor says he's sorry for his conduct during a fractious press conference. Tom Tate swore at a reporter and marched out yesterday after being grilled over a US visit earlier this year. An ABC investigation's cast doubt over a purported dinner with President Donald Trump at his Florida retreat in February. Councillor Tate says he was out of line.
4: I absolutely apologise to all the journalists that was there and to the people who saw it right throughout Australia. My attitude was a bit of frustration, but when you wear the mayoralty role, you got to rise above that. And for that, I didn't do my job.
1: Queensland's weather, scattered showers tomorrow for eastern districts with a possible storm for the central interior, fine or mostly fine elsewhere. Brisbane 11 to 24, partly cloudy in the southeast on Friday, fine for the weekend. On Moreton Bay, south to southeasterlies reaching 30 knots. 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
7: I got hit fairly hard with the global financial crisis and owed a little bit of money. So I sold up the house, jumped in the caravan and the four-wheel drive and headed off. I thought I'd go away for 12 months, just re-establish myself. 12 months turned into 10 years.
6: ABC North Queensland.
8: G'day, g'day. 4:05, you're listening to Drive Across Queensland. My name's Jez. It's great to have your company. Been filling in for Adam Stephen, who's having a great time on long service leave. And so this is my last show on Drive. I'm returning back to the breaky shift on ABC Capricornia. You'll be joined by Jess Norton tomorrow, which will be awesome. Looking forward to having a listen to Jess and also catching her. I think what I'm most excited for is hearing Jess on Fish Talk. So she's got a lot planned. Looking forward to tuning in tomorrow from 3. But today, I wanted to make the most of spending this time with you, and I've really enjoyed hearing about your life experience, what brought you to Queensland, some of the adventures that you've been on. And we heard from John in Cairns. I played a little bit of what John said, and if you dream of packing up your belongings and jumping on the road, this next 10 minutes is for you. John packed up and travelled after the GFC. This is a bit more about his experience.
7: I just travelled around Australia. Well, drove around Australia completely twice. Spent a lot of time in Darwin. The best part of the whole trip was the friends that I made during that time. 2012, I left where I was living at the time. I did house sitting and farm sitting, and in that first 12 months, I did all 12 months, which allowed me to save a deposit on a house. My last job was here in Cairns, and I found a nice little unit and bought it and kept travelling. And eventually it was time to get off the road. So the plan was head back this way and set up home, and I've been here 6 years now.
8: So maybe after a big event like the GFC or something in your life, how good can travel be? You hear someone else's story next and the psychology of it. How good is it? Is it a fix, the break? We're going to get into that. And what if you're craving it and you just can't? We'll dive into that very soon. Also, leaning into some of the great stories about movies in Queensland. Have you been involved? Have you had a relative who's an extra? Thanks. Another great one, of course, Pirates of the Caribbean used a lot of Queensland's beaches. And I was trying to find one of the great scenes, and

0: There's a few good ones, and often involves this man running away from some angry people.
1: Make it a sail, boy!
2: What about Jack? I won't leave without him. Time to go.
1: Cast off those lines!
0: A lot of him running here, but the end is outstanding. It's classic Pirates of the Caribbean. I'll let you hear a bit of this now.
3: Alas, my children, this is the day you shall always remember as the day that you almost...
4: Captain Jack Sparrow.
0: Oh, it's such a good series. The music is so good, too. I think that's why I wanted to keep that clip going. So if you know about a link to some movie history, right here in where I'm broadcasting today in Rockhampton, there's the costume from The Mummy, the one that Brandon Fraser wears. So that's set up in a local comic book store here. What links do you know about? 1-300-801-222. I've got some REM for you now. They went deliberately bright and cheerful with this 1991 hit, Shiny Happy People. And it reached the top 20 here in Australia. And apparently the frontman, Michael, later became famously less enthusiastic about the song. I enjoy it. Shiny Happy People, 10 past 4.

0: REM, shiny, happy people. You're listening to Drive. It's great to have your company. It's about a quarter past four. Well, could packing up your life and hitting the road actually change the way you see yourself? Our next guest set off around Australia after some of the hardest years of her life. Now she's preparing to finish the journey. And thanks for sharing some of your moments with TV, fame, and movies as well. Interesting, Scooby-Doo. I didn't realize it was filmed in Australia. I'll share a bit of that with you later too. You can give me a call, 1300 801 222.
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0: Now, we've probably all had that fantasy at some point. Pack up the car or caravan, leave the routine behind, and just start driving around Australia. And we heard from John in Cairns yesterday who did just that. And for Joe Bond, though, getting on the road became part of a much bigger personal journey. After serious injuries changed what she could physically do, Joe went through severe mental health struggles. Eventually, she started traveling, taking each day and destination as it came, learning new skills, doing different jobs, and discovering a life outside the routine she'd felt trapped in. Eventually reached Forest Beach near Ingham and liked it enough to make it home. Now there's one final stretch to go. Joe joins me now. Joe, thank you for joining us on Drive.
2: You're welcome.
0: So when you originally decided to hit the road, what were you hoping to find?
2: An open road. I had no idea what I was going to find, but I found more about myself than I did anything else.
0: Yeah. So you took each destination as it came. Did you have a general idea of what that might have been?
2: I thought I was going to travel Australia and do the lap within 12 months. And within the first 12 months, I had to stop in Perth for health reasons. I had to have an operation that I didn't know I needed until I crossed the Nullarbor. Then when I was about to hit the road again, just at the end of the first 12 months, I had bilateral carpal tunnel. So I ended up staying at a friend's house and property sitting in Dunsborough, southwest of WA, whilst I recovered from bilateral carpal tunnel surgery. So all of these things amounted to the bigger picture where the world was my oyster. I quit my job after 12 months. I was a teacher in New South Wales for 20 years and went, done.
0: So
2: here I am.
0: You had a taste of a huge trip all of Australia, and now you've settled on Queensland. So it's a great choice there, Joe, too. But a lot of us would love to spend time traveling. And it is interesting hearing from people that can be a big life event that makes that happen. Was there anything you were worried about doing this? Money, being a lot, you know, your health maybe on the trip?
2: When I first set out, I didn't really think I could do this. And that's a pivotal moment when each day started as a new day. And I thought, yeah, I can do this. I'll go to the next town and see what's there. And then the next town. And then I had to learn mechanics because there was a few things that happened on the road. And it was just more about, yeah, just learning as I go. And I'm sorry, I can't remember the question.
0: No, Joe, it's great to hear about your experience. So I'm very curious and I want to hear other people's stories of maybe times in their life that they've decided to head off and travel. And you're going through a lot when you left. How are you feeling now after your trip?
2: Well, I still think I am on my trip, even though I've been in Forest Beach for 3 years, because life has changed from what I knew it back then to what it is now. My work-life balance is happier. I've got a great partner who's really supportive. I live on his property. It's 2.5 acres. We've got fruit trees on a side. I make jam and chutneys and relish, and the beach is 2 minutes drive. Life is different to what I knew it. I don't have to work 5 days a week. If I can afford to work 3 days a week and live comfortably within that 3 days pay,

0: up is good.
1: Yeah, what would you tell your old self, or maybe people listening right now who are envious that you've been able to do this?
0: I just tell myself that I can do it. I don't think I lived by any other motto. Every day is a new day, and just to focus on the little things. It's the little things that made you get by. Someone else would stop and have a chat in a different town, or you'd find a new bookshop or an op shop. Random things that you wouldn't necessarily look for or do became bigger things in the day.
1: Jo Bond, speaking with you from Forest Beach. After a difficult period in her life, travelling around Australia became an opportunity to learn new skills, challenge yourself, and eventually find somewhere new to call home. And I wonder, when you were completely burnt out, is a holiday enough to do something genuinely to change your life? Perhaps maybe that's something you've looked out for, or for a big trip. You can give me a call, 1300 801 222. And if you've got some really meaningful travel that you've done in your life, I want to hear about it. 0487 993 222. Well, quitting your job and travelling around Australia is obviously very different from taking 2 weeks of annual leave. So what does the evidence tell us there when we need a break? Well, Dr. Cassie Dittman is a senior lecturer in psychology at CQ University. Doctor, thank you for joining us right now and hearing about Joe's experience. What happens psychologically when maybe we're burnt out and we go on a big trip?
2: From Joe, I think we could all take a leaf from Joe's book there and learn how we can embrace new experiences and be open to challenges like that. Look, psychologically, when we're burnt out, there are some signs that we can look out for. So these are things like being irritable, quick to anger, sort of oversensitive to things that might roll off our back at other times. Even that sense of waking up in the morning and still feeling exhausted. So those are all signs that we might be feeling, on the verge of being quite stressed or feeling burnt out in our lives.
1: Is it a normal feeling perhaps when you're burnt out to start Googling and looking up jobs, maybe as a barista in Paris or as a tour guide overseas, or just quitting everything and travelling?
2: Look, I think that's probably something we've all done at some point, looked for an out, absolutely. And I think that's probably a part of us trying to find ways to cope. So, you know, sometimes we talk about resilience in people, and resilience perhaps maybe looking like, you know, being cheerful, being, you know, impervious to stress, being able to push on despite anything. But I think resilience really is much more about being flexible and adaptable and reading the signs in yourself when things aren't going so well personally, like Joe did beautifully, and then looking for ways to manage that. So looking for those coping strategies, looking for things in your life that you might be able to change or embrace new experiences.
1: So swinging there a bit, if a big trip isn't possible, what can work?
2: Oh, look, I guess it's really up to an individual and the sorts of things that really, you know, make their life shine. So there's certainly lots of simple things you might be able to do in your life to embrace those new experiences or look for a change. So, you know, I think we think about learning and remaining curious and setting goals as being something that children and adolescents and young adults do, but it's something that we can do ourselves. So is there a way, for example, to write yourself a bit of a bucket list of things you'd like to achieve? Is there some new sort of skill that you would like to learn? Joe spoke about having to do some mechanical work on the road. Is that something you'd like to learn? Or is it something like learning a musical instrument or trying out some new recipes or, you know, learning something like that? So is there something that you could try out that would open your eyes to a new experience that makes you passionate, makes you excited, but also makes you feel really productive, like you've accomplished something? And that's really, really important for our well-being.
1: And you're a family expert as well when it comes to psychology. The family side of things, it can be hard to get a break when you've got the kids around and all of that. How would you manage that?
2: That's a really great question. As a very busy, full-time working mum myself, I can definitely empathise with lots of families out there managing those sorts of things. Look, I think in this situation, it's about protecting those small pockets of rest and time out. So even if it's 20 or 30 minutes for a parent to find a way that they can, maybe it's just having a good chat and a conversation with their partner or a good friend. Maybe it is taking that time to go for a walk, be out in nature and sort of appreciate what's going on around you. It's just fine.

0: at Dr. Dibman. We heard from John McGrath, who told us about what it's like being a carer for an island, being looking after it. And I was curious to know whether during that experience, if it's a bit of a holiday or if it's work. And here's how John explained it.
1: You try and have a balance, and it depends whether you're being paid or volunteer or what kind of thing. And I've done it as a volunteer, and there are certain things provided with that, but I'm not in a paid capacity, so I do take my duties seriously, and handling emergencies and any issues and queries from the public. You just got to be open to that. At other times you do get away. So, for example, if you're underwater snorkeling, no one can reach you there, which is really good. Well, in theory, anyway. So, yeah, you do have to be available to a degree, and it's like a lot of hospitality. Smile, even if you don't feel like it.
0: For those of us scheming about moving to Paris and being a barista, perhaps, or maybe it is caring for an island, there are traps here that you might think you're signing up for a holiday and it's exhausting.
2: Look, sometimes actually planning the holiday, particularly when you've got a family, that part is really exhausting, and you get to the point when you're on the holiday, you're like, that's right, I've got to de-stress now, and giving yourself that relief and that capacity to do that. But look, I think it's finding something that is, you know, this sounds a little bit cliche, but it's going to fill your cup, and that's going to be different for everybody. For some of us, those sort of volunteer sorts of opportunities that you talked about is actually something really rewarding, and you feel like a sense of accomplishment and meaning because you're contributing to something bigger, and that can be the thing that supports your well-being. So I think it's sort of finding what's going to be right for you and what's potentially right for your partner and your family, and maybe being willing to try out a few different things to figure out what's going to be your thing.
0: Well, Dr. Casey Ditman from CQ University, thanks for joining us on Drive.
2: You're very welcome.
0: A huge thanks to Joe Bond as well, who joined us, who's been travelling and joined us from Forest Beach. I'd love to hear about your experiences. 0487 993 222. Give me a call. 1300 801 222.

0: and the Great Barrier Reef is set to be phased out by the middle of next year. But could the state and federal governments be convinced to reverse the ban? Commercial fishers from North Queensland are hoping a new report will do just that. We're going to find out a bit more about that. And also coming up, well, Sydney Sweeney's recent ad or stunt was not shocking, but it was certainly seemed to be demeaning to women and girls in sport everywhere. We can hear a bit more about that in just a moment as well. It is about 4:30. I just wanted to ask as well about movies that you might have had something to do with and hearing about some of them in Queensland that have been filmed here. Now, I didn't know anything about this until Frank let me know on the text line. Thanks, Frank, and you can join the conversation. 0487 993 222. Paperback Hero, 1999 Australian romantic comedy. So it included Hugh Jackman in it, and it was his feature debut, and it was filmed predominantly in outback Queensland. Do you know anything about this movie? 1300 801 222.
1: In a country where the only thing tougher than the land is the people, Jack Willis is living proof you can't judge a book by its cover.
2: Are you a bloody child? You don't bloody think you're invited to my wedding.
3: I've got to be there, Rube. I'm the best man.
4: Could you tell me where I'd find a ruby veil?
2: You think I finally won the lottery?
3: No.
2: Well, what does she want me for?
3: I've written a book.
2: What kind of book?
3: A romance novel.
4: I don't believe it.
2: Oh, yeah, it's a bestseller.
3: It's got your name on, like on the cover.
2: Like I wrote it. Oh, shit.
4: We're going to need you in Sydney for publicity.
2: I've got a wedding planned.
4: Whose?
2: Mine.
4: When?
2: Soon.
3: I'll throw in and help pay for your wedding.
2: $3,000.
3: So we're getting married. Have you read my book yet?
2: Just started.
3: Oh, for God's sake, Rue.
2: You know what? This Virginia girl's just like me.
3: Rue. She's from an Adelaide shipping family.
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7: That means a complete makeover.
4: A what?
7: Makeover.
3: I'm here to talk about Ruby.
4: Oh, don't worry about her. She's doing just fine.
2: You should be out there telling them you did it. If you're writing from the heart, who gives a stuff about the others?
3: I don't write from the heart.
4: I'm just trying to work out whether you're a truck driver who writes books or a writer who drives trucks.
2: She knows.
3: This is all bullshit, Ruby.
2: Everything's a bloody lie.
3: No, it's not.
2: What is it then?
8: Stand by 60 seconds.
2: Now's the time, Jack. You've got to be able to become your dream.
0: So, do you know anything about that film? It was filmed in the 90s, 1999. It's called Paperback Hero, filmed in the Queensland outback. So, what I can establish from the research I've done is Hugh Jackman's character is a bit of an Aussie legend, and he writes a book, but he doesn't put his name to it, but instead puts the name of somebody who's now a Gemfields link. I think her name is Ruby Vale in it, and she's played by Claudia Carvin, and then she lives the life of the author. It's a bit to it. Maybe I've described that horribly wrong. 1-300-801-222. Did you know anything about it? 0487-993-222.
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10: 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It's a nice place to be.
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0: Let's get the news headlines now, and Jessica D'Souza is with you. G'day, Jess. What's making news?
11: Good afternoon, Jez. Making news this afternoon, detectives are seeking public help in a sudden death investigation in North Queensland. The body of 31-year-old Paige Liam Bruggen was found early yesterday near the Mackay Harbour North Wall. She was last seen at a local hair salon last Friday morning, and a crime scene has been established. Queensland's Premier David Crisafulli says AI giant Anthropic will anchor a massive new data centre flagged for the Western Downs. The tech giant has signed a long-term lease to occupy the $32 billion hub. It'll be built near Dalby by a Singaporean developer and is expected to create 1,400 ongoing jobs.

Bernard Fanning, wish you well. You're listening to Drive Across Regional Queensland. My name's Jez. It's great to have your company. Coming up, well, gillnet fishing.

0: And in sport, Cronulla winger Ronaldo Mulatalo says it will take a team effort to contain Roosters star Mark Nawanganitawase in Saturday's NRL semi-final in Sydney. The individual battle between the two informed wingers is expected to be one of the highlights of the game. The winning team of that game will be through to a preliminary final against the Dolphins in Brisbane. And there'll be more news at 5.
1: Thanks, Jess. Jessica D'Souza with you there. It is about 4:30. Telling you about fishing nets and gill nets. But to take us there, this is Hall & Oates, Rich Girl. You're a rich

0: Paul and Oates, the rich girl, you're listening to Drive. It's great to have your company this afternoon. It is about 25 to 5.
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0: From June next year, gillnet fishing in the Great Barrier Reef will be banned. That's the plan both the Queensland and federal government announced in 2023, phasing out the practice in an effort to better protect the threatened, endangered and protected marine species, including dugongs, dolphins, turtles and sawfish. But commercial fishers in North Queensland are hoping to convince both levels of government to reverse the decision. They've commissioned a report which they say shows gillnet fishing is likely to pass international sustainability standards and could eventually lead to Marine Stewardship Council certification, which is the internationally recognised blue tick for sustainable seafood. David Caracciolo owns a seafood business in Mackay and is on the board of the Queensland Seafood Industry Association, who have been working with operators on the report. David, welcome to Drive. Firstly, for those unfamiliar with gillnet fishing, what is it and why do governments at both the state and federal level decide that the practice was to be phased out under the announcement back in 2023?
2: Jazz, can we get one thing straight for a start? Can we take the Great Barrier Reef out of that? The gillnetting is nowhere near the Great Barrier Reef. We're actually gillnetting in the marine park, which stretches from Bundaberg to the tip. But we're inshore, we're in creeks and beaches, headlands. The Barrier Reef is 60 to 80 miles east of us along the east coast. So when they use the word Barrier Reef, it's to alarm all the listeners and the general public. We're nowhere near the Barrier Reef at all. So we need to get that very clear for a start. So
0: can you explain that in a

0: more detail for us, because that's what a lot of people would be hearing in this discussion is the Great Barrier Reef.
1: Okay, well, say you're based in Cairns, you've got Trinity Inlet, come south, you've got Ingham, Innisfail, the creeks, the headlands, the coastal areas, the muddy bays. That's where the gillnet fishermen operate, in the creeks, the headlands, the beaches, the muddy bays in that area, some of the inshore islands. That the Great Barrier Reef is, as I said, east of us in the Mackay area here, probably 60 miles. It gets closer as you go up the coast, but we cannot physically and practically fish with nets in the Barrier Reef. You're talking about coral, you're talking about sharks, you're talking about big tide runs, and the fish don't mesh. It's a whole different species of fish. And the fish that we're fishing for inshore, the barramundi, the mullet, the grunter, the flathead, are inshore coastal fish. They're not reef fish. So we're a long way away from the Barrier Reef. And to use that terminology is just a scaremongering tactic from people and organisations.
0: So what's been the impact on the industry since those plans were announced?
1: It's been devastating. It has just been totally devastating. I'm in the post-harvest sector as well, and we're struggling just to get the everyday fish to put in our shops for the general public. And you've got fourth-generation fishermen that are just totally destroyed. Their business has gone overnight just through an announcement. And the guys are doing nothing wrong. The interaction with these protected species are minimal, which has come to light with the cameras on the vessels and so on. We don't want to interact with those species because it affects the fish and the set where the net is set for the other species that we're looking for. But it's just devastating to the local, the regional areas in their supply chain of local seafood. It doesn't matter who you ask from, I think from Bundaberg North, you go to Bowen, you go to Townsville, you go to Innisfail, you ask all the post-harvest sectors, the retail shops, they're struggling. We're buying fish out of the territory. We were getting it out of the west. We're getting it out of New South Wales. We're getting it out of Moreton Bay. So when we've got it all on our doorstep right here.
0: And so you mentioned the impact there and that there's that reduction in operators. There's only 25 left now. Is that the desired effect already in terms of sustainability?
1: Yes, well, there was originally 92 N2 endorsements issued from in the northern sector or the Barrier Reef area, which when I say an N2 symbol, that allows you to fish the coastal areas for barramundi in a certain depth of water and a certain mesh size. Under the NX license that they introduced for two years to phase out, it come down to 28 operators. I think there's only 25 or 20 operators that are actually practically fishing, because the rules and regulations around that NX license is just nearly impossible for the operators to operate under.
0: And the report conducted, can you tell us a bit about it? What are the key findings?
1: Oh, I'm not going to go into it, but officially did the report. They've come up to be sustainable. The fisheries are sustainable. The fishery is in good stead. You know, the resource is in good shape. There's no issue there with decimation of stock in any of the species. Everything is seasonal, so certain times you'll get more fish than others. That's just the way it works with the wet season, with the weather, with the winter, whatever. But the resource is in good shape, and there is enough fish in that area to justify having a commercial fishery to supply the general public.
0: You're hearing from David Caracciolo, who owns a seafood business in Mackay. The report was commissioned by the fishing industry. So is it truly independent?
1: It was commissioned by the QSIA. Yes, it's an independent report. They're an independent body to bring their findings to us.
0: Are you hopeful that this could change the plans as they stand?
1: Well, we're certainly hopeful. We're hopeful for anything that could save the industry and save these guys' jobs and the post-harvest sector. When our local government came to power,

0: They went to the election promising if the science was not there, they would look at all decisions made by the previous government. Now, we haven't seen any of those decisions yet, not in favour of the industry, and we haven't seen any of the science being questioned on the inshore net fisheries yet.
1: Well, David Caracciolo, seafood business owner in Mackay, thank you very much for joining us on Drive.
0: Thanks, Jazz. I certainly hope we get a positive outcome, mate, because there's a lot of people's lives and a lot of businesses depending on this, and not just the seafood operators, the ice operators, the fuel people, the outboard boats. It goes all the way down the line, and at the moment, regional areas cannot withstand any more closures or economic effects to their businesses.
1: Well, David, appreciate your time. David Caracciolo with you there, seafood business owner in Mackay. You're listening to Drive. And the Office of Queensland Minister for Primary Industries, Tony Parrott, said in a statement it would welcome the opportunity to conduct a robust review of the report, but it was waiting to receive the full document. Said Mr. Parrott was investigating options available to Queensland to comply with federal government bans. However, the Federal Department of Climate Change, Energy, Environment and Water said the phase out of gill nets was being led by the Queensland government. It is about 4:45. Let's have a bit of Cheryl in. Got to be real.

0: You're listening to Drive. It's great to have your company. And we've been chatting about movies filmed in Queensland and links to movies. Maybe you've been an extra or seen a prop. I'd love to hear from you. And thank you very much for your text before that. Scooby-Doo was filmed in Queensland. The first one. It's quite an iconic movie too, about a sort of a theme park. A spooky theme park. I'd play a little bit of it for you now. In the land of a million drums,
1: there is always something going on. Welcome to Spooky Island, the frightfully popular spring break spot for college students. Catch our electrical torture parade. It's a dead world after all. And the world-famous Splatterhorn. Oh! Scooby-Doo! And the rest of Mystery Inc. Oh, it's marvellous to see you out my top. Oh, I'm so sorry. It's the second time this week. Oh! Ah. Ah. Sorry, it's a new toy. I'm just sort of getting up to speed with it. Welcome.
2: Oh, thank goodness. I was afraid I was going to have to lug those all the way up to the hotel.
1: Ah, but that's what Spooky Island's all about. Realising your worst fears. I'm Emil Monteverius, the owner of this amusement park.
2: You seem less
1: spooky
2: than we'd have guessed.
1: Oh, no, I can be pretty spooky when called upon. Oh, I can go and claws and everything. Yes, you wouldn't want to run into me in a dark alley, I can tell you.
0: Well, maybe you ran into Rowan Atkinson, the voice there in Scooby-Doo, when he was here. Did you see anything? Do you know anything about Scooby-Doo being filmed on Moreton Island? Back in 2002? Let me know. 1300 801 222.
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0: Well, you might have already seen or heard about a stunt involving Sydney Sweeney. She's featured in a sports gambling ad, donning nothing but a couple of footballs to cover up whilst she questions the audience, stating, "You think you know sports? Prove it." Communities of athletes and their supporters across the globe have spoken out about how this sort of media dials back the clock decades on respecting women in sports. Today, we're speaking with She Hopes, a program focused on inspiring and empowering the next generation of women and girls through basketballs. Nikita Vogel works as the head of women in basketball for She Hopes and is with us now. Nikita, welcome to Drive. What inspired the creation of She Hopes?
5: Well, what inspired it was Lauren Jackson. It was a vision that really she had for what she wanted the future of women and girls in basketball to have, and the things that she didn't have access to coming through the ranks. And, you know, LJ achieved pretty much anything and everything you possibly could, but without a lot of the support mechanisms that we have today. So she really felt passionate about not only players, but coaches, officials, and women who are going through the different ages and stages of their lifetime to be able to stay connected to basketball. So credit to her. She's just as good on the court as she is off the court.
0: So cool.
5: And this is her brainchild. So, yeah.
0: Yeah. And well, I think like all of us just couldn't believe her comeback as well, Nikita. What were you thinking when that happened?
5: I'm 10 years her junior, and I was just thinking my knees hurt watching. But she was just as good. Like, she could still play at the age she was with having two kids. So I think it kind of adds to the purpose of She Hoops that, you know, other people might write you off and think maybe your time's done in basketball, but it's never done until you say it's done, until you're ready to, you know, step away. And now she's got a career in administration. So I think it Yeah, incredible. She's incredible. I think I can't say enough positive words about her as a person and as a player, but man, my knees were hurting just watching her do some of the things she was doing on the court at 40 years of age.
0: Just incredible. But so Nikita, change of tack now with the foundation of She Hopes being embedded in sporting and representing girls and women in sports. How does the media, such as the recent viral sports betting advertisement of Sydney Sweeney, impact how far society has come in respecting and supporting female athletes?
5: I think I probably haven't had a different take to a lot of people in that I think it showed how many people spoke out in condemning the kind of framing that Sydney Sweeney had about women in sport, and both male and female across the country, regardless of sport, the amount of people who came out and said in Australia, that is absolutely not how we view the value of women in sport, not just athletes, but officials, coaches. It's not who we are. It's not who we want to be. And so I thought, as disgusting as it was, it had some real upside for the sporting community to really speak about what we are about in Australia and what we do want to see. I think it was a good turning point because, you know, we could have just sat down and not made a huff about it and

0: just did the thing that I know a lot of sports may have done in the past and not wanted to carry on, but we didn't. People came out and they spoke, and then it empowered other people to speak and to express how they felt and where they felt women should be and how we treat women in this country. And I think it was, terrible in terms of the execution, but great in terms of the response from the Australian sporting community.
1: Yeah, with that, well, how does representation of female athletes in media determine girls getting involved in the sport and staying?
0: Oh, it's everything. And I think the response was largely from the athletes and from the women who have been in the sporting ecosystem and have seen where something like what happened with Sydney Sweeney was probably commonplace, 20 years ago. And we're like, absolutely not. We're not going back. But I think the media has a responsibility to not just, tell stories about how other people condemned it, but to do it themselves. It shouldn't be up to the women and girls who have been maybe victims of some of that misogynistic behavior to speak out. It should be the Australian media as a whole being able to say that's not who we are. But I think it was maybe a little bit slower for them to respond, sort of waiting to see what the general public said before anybody spoke out and put their neck out. But I'm hopeful it's a signal to the Australian media as a whole that, they have a responsibility in this and almost the most important role to play, because they have the eyeballs of not just our young people, but people who are going through the systems who've seen some pretty horrible things, and to make sure that they feel safe and respected.
1: You're hearing from Nikita Vajdic, the head of women in basketball for She Hoops. And it was commonly known that girls often leave sports as they enter their teens, sometimes even younger. What causes young girls to walk off the court and not return?
0: I think it's a combination of things, and I think over time with technology, it's made it a little bit more complex. But the things that we do know, and the work that we've done at She Hoops is really asking them, listening to them. What do they want? What do they want to experience? What do they expect when they come into a sporting ecosystem? And I think being welcoming, providing more opportunities that aren't just playing. Not every girl wants to play basketball. Some of them want to coach. Some of them want to officiate. Some of them want a career in media. And I think as a national sporting body, we have the responsibility to show all of the pathways, not just the one that's on the court that is on TV. So I think that was a huge learning for us to be more explicit around all of the different ways you can stay involved and be involved. And I think the competition versus the fun of sport, we found from working in community that it's super interesting at that sort of teenage years. It starts to become about rep teams and who's the best player, as opposed to the foundation of sport and of basketball is to come together, have fun, support each other on the court. And I think kind of just getting back to, I know it sounds cheesy, but getting back to the root of why we play sport, and it's community.
1: Well, for people listening and hearing you speak now, Nikita, and want to know more about She Hoops, what is it that you guys are doing for girls around North Queensland that people can get involved with to learn more?
0: So we're going to be up at Townsville at the Technology One WNBL Townsville tip-off. So we'll have a couple of different things we're doing. We're doing a coach workshop with Renee Gallup, who's fresh off her World Cup campaign. That's on the Saturday. A ref workshop on the Sunday morning with Jackie Dover, who's an international FIBA referee. And then we're doing a basketball clinic on the Sunday as well. And that is a dynamic duos clinic. So that's an adult and a kid. It can be a mum and son, it can be a daughter and grandpa, it can be an auntie and niece. It doesn't matter what it looks like. It's getting the family together, getting them on a basketball court and having fun. Best part about it is it's all free. So if you go to our She Hoops website, which is shehoops.com.au, and go to events, you'll see all of the activity happening across the weekend. And it's for any level. If you haven't touched a basketball before, it's going to be heaps of fun. We've got some prizes, some giveaways, and we'll be active throughout the weekend as well at the game. So you'll see us around the courts and things like that. And really wanting to, get more people involved in basketball who aren't just looking for opportunities to play, because there's so much more to basketball than just playing the sport. I mean, LJ's proof of that. Tess Madjen is proof of that. She's GM of Adelaide Lightning now, so

0: we're really hoping to engage some people who maybe have gone away from the sport and trying to find a way back in as well.
1: Well, Nikita Vajil, the head of women in basketball for She Hoops, thank you very much for joining us on Drive.
0: Thanks so much, and hoping to see lots of people at Townsville this weekend.
1: Nikita Vajil with you there. You're listening to Drive. It's great to have your company this afternoon. We're coming up to the 5 o'clock news. And then, well, after five, the country has a hidden health crisis. A new report has blown the lid off it. We're going to tell you a bit more about that and the impact on people with chronic pain in Australia when it comes to work and then the life that they can live. We'll get into that very soon. Also asking you about movie scenes you might have been involved with or movie props you've seen. If you've got a story, maybe know a bit about this one. Crocodile Dundee being filmed in Australia.
2: I'm sorry that Mr. Dundee isn't here himself to meet you, but he is here in town. Somewhere. Welcome to Walkabout Creek.
1: Get on the blower. Give us a call. I want to hear about your brush with fame. 1-300-801-222. Maybe a relative was an extra. Send me a text 0487-993-222. It's news time.
3: I was like, oh, I didn't think of that.
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0: ABC News, good afternoon. I'm Michael Bausch. Major AI player Anthropic has chosen Queensland to launch its first Australian-based operations. It's signed a tenancy agreement with a planned technology hub, as Alex Brewster reports.
1: The nearly $32 billion Western Downs Digital Park will be built by a Singaporean developer near Dalby, expected to create thousands of ongoing jobs. AI giant Anthropic has signed a lease aiming to start using the hub by 2027, despite a development application only being lodged last month. Premier David Crisafulli met with company officials during a trade mission to the US last month. He's promised data centre investment will drive down power prices for Queenslanders. The facility will reportedly not require any new energy transmission infrastructure and use minimal water during operation.
0: Meantime, the head of OpenAI claims the world must trust tech companies to safely develop artificial intelligence despite mounting global anxiety. Sam Altman spoke at an industry summit in San Francisco, as Linda Gruen reports.
2: It was the first time Sam Altman has addressed the public since an AI researcher last week suggested that the tech could kill all humans by the end of the decade if left unchecked. A handful of other AI executives and experts agreed, but Mr. Altman says that while the fears are justified, the world needs to trust AI companies.
3: I think it's very easy to say, well, there's all these scary things, and it's true, there are, and they're possible. But we have the ability and the agency to defend against those so that we get to enjoy all of the incredible stuff.
2: Meanwhile, in Washington, left-wing Senator Bernie Sanders and Steve Bannon, a close ally of President Donald Trump, have both called for stronger oversight of AI in what's been a rare display of bipartisan concern.
0: Detectives are seeking public help in a sudden death investigation in North Queensland. The body of 31-year-old Paige Leambrugan was found early yesterday near the Mackay Harbour North Wall. She was last seen at a local hair salon last Friday morning. A crime scene's been established. Detective Inspector Emma Novosel says officers have been scouring the area looking for clues.
4: We have commenced a search with the assistance of the SES, and so we're going through that bushland area to try and find any items of interest that could assist us in determining what happened to Paige and how she came to be in that location.
0: Foreign students will effectively be banned from bringing family members to Australia under the federal government's immigration overhaul. The ABC has been told it's a core pillar of the long-delayed policy package being unveiled tomorrow to drastically lower intake figures. While total university enrolment numbers won't be touched, students will lose the right to sponsor visas for their dependents. Home Affairs Minister Tony Burke has told Parliament sensible adjustments are needed to stabilise the economy.
5: To be able to work through this, we need to make sure that we deal with the numbers overall and do so.

0: in a sensible, targeted way that provides the easiest pathway through for the Australian economy.
1: The Queensland government is moving to significantly broaden the scope of victim impact statements allowed in courts. Currently, formal personal declarations are limited to domestic violence and direct offences against a person. A newly tabled bill will expand eligibility to include all indictable criminal offences, including serious property or financial crimes. Attorney General Deb Frecklington has told Parliament the updated framework will ensure more people are given a voice during sentencing hearings.
2: These amendments recognise modern family and community arrangements, permit more victims to provide a victim impact statement, and allow the law to better reflect the real and sometimes far-reaching consequences of a crime.
1: To finance on the markets, the ASX 200 gained 24 points today. It closed at 8,697. The Australian dollar's worth 71.28 US cents. Queensland's weather, scattered showers tomorrow for eastern districts, tending widespread at times about the north tropical coast. A possible storm for the central interior, fine or mostly fine elsewhere. Some morning fog for eastern districts between Ingham and Mackay. Brisbane, 11 to 24 degrees. The Gold Coast, 11 to 22. The Sunshine Coast, 12 to 22. And at Ipswich, 8 to 25. On Moreton Bay, seas rising to 2 metres. 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
4: This is Jeremy Jones.
5: It would be the last thing that Endo has taken away. Like, it's taken away relationships, it's taken away my, like, job, it's taken away me wanting to travel, now my art. Other than my dog Banksy, like the house, that would be the last thing I worked really, really hard for before my endo got really bad. And to have that taken away would just be soul crushing.
4: ABC North Queensland.
6: Inez Scoves, kicking us off there after the 5 o'clock news. So we heard from Inez a few weeks ago. She was telling us about the mounting costs of having chronic pain like endo and what she has to deal with and the cost for her. In a moment, we're going to be chatting about that cost for people living with chronic pain and how that goes for things like work and living their lives. That's coming up in just a moment. You're listening to Drive Across Regional Queensland. My name's Jeremy Jones. It's great to have your company. Also, keeping chatting about movies that have been filmed here, and maybe you've had an experience with a movie. I'd love to hear from you. Maybe you were an extra. Maybe you saw a prop. Maybe you know someone who owns a prop. Maybe you own a prop. If you do, please give me a call. 1-300-837-222. 1-300-801-222. Send me a text. 0487-113-222. 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
8: Very good afternoon. Starting off around Cairns, we did have a crash on the Bruce Highway southbound lanes before Thompson Road at Bentley Park, and that's all been cleared. The delays have eased from Mount Sheridan, which is good news. Peak conditions on Sheridan Street outbound through Cairns North onto the Captain Cook Highway. Good run on the Captain Cook Highway. The West Arthur Road northbound, a little bit of stop starts through Brinsmead and the Kennedy Highway, heavy both ways around the Roburg zones and the McAllister Range. Through Townsville, got a crash just in a Condon Riverway Drive northbound, one lane blocked after Bruce Highway. No delays there. We are seeing build up on Ingham Road outbound through Cosgrove and Wilcox Street both ways between Cosgrove and Mount Louisa around the Roburg zones. Solid on Sturt Street both ways around the CBD. And through Mackay, a little bit under speed on Nebo Road around West Mackay, and also around Gordon Street, around the CBD. And generally, a good run through Rockhampton this afternoon. Minor put up on Moores Creek Road, both ways around High Street through Park Avenue. I'm Brad from A10. That's the latest traffic on ABC Local Radio Queensland.
6: Thank you, Brad. We'll check in with the Bureau soon. This is Joan Armatrading. Drop the pilot.

0: I simply love that song. Joan Armour Trading, Drop the Pilot. My name's Jeremy Jones. You're listening to Drive across regional Queensland. This is my last day on Drive. Jess Norton will be with you from tomorrow. You're in for an absolute treat from 3 o'clock tomorrow. I'm looking forward to listening to. I'm looking forward to hearing Jess on Fish Talk as well, and also Jess loves having a chat. So I'm looking forward to hearing you guys call up and chat to her as well across the wireless. So that last track was Joan Armour Trading, recorded back in 1983 and became one of the biggest pop hits of her career. And of course, Aussies took to it. It climbed all the way to number six, compared with number 11 in Britain. But I really like how she sort of, sorry my description of it, you really, when you listen to it, can appreciate how well she works with the band around her for that too. You're listening to Drive. It is great to have your company.
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0: Australia's hidden health crisis has recently been exposed. Chronic pain is restricting people from living their lives, working, and preventing access to healthcare. Chronic illness is one of Australia's leading disability, yet receiving a fraction of the recognition, funding, and policy attention. We're going to be getting into chronic pain very, very soon, but I just wanted to take you back to a conversation that we had about, 3 weeks ago. We heard from Inez Groves, and she told us about the mounting costs for her endometriosis, which meant she might lose her home and impacts her ability to work. Let's have a listen.
3: Sometimes I can get to work as like a casual teacher, but there's been a couple of shifts where I've had to go home because I've either like collapsed or fainted. So tried like every single surgical and non-surgical treatment out there. It has like partly slowed my endometriosis growth rate down though, so that's like a little bit of a win. It's mainly just like I was crushed.

0: wait, how much everything costs? And instead of like getting your money's worth, for example, and like feeling better afterwards, mine's gotten worse. We rounded up a couple of months ago, like how much all of my medical treatments over the course of this entire thing would have added up to. And it's about like $150,000 to $200,000 worth of treatments that were taken. And it's resulted in not much difference or like still being in a lot of pain. And that cuts you deep. That's a lot of money. All of those costs adding up are quite bad. Like I'll probably lose my house at the end of the year because just all of this stuff cumulative is just a lot.
1: Can you talk us through that?
0: It's quite sad because like every single girl I've talked to that's got endometriosis, like they've either lost like a lot or they've lost stuff that was really important to them. For me, it would be the last thing that endo has taken away. Like it's taken away relationships, it's taken away my like job, it's taken away me wanting to travel. Now my art, other than my dog Banksy, like the house, that would be the last thing I worked really, really hard for before my endo got really bad. And to have that taken away would just be soul crushing.
1: And is that just from the sheer cost of what needs to go into your medical treatment?
0: Like even now my medications cost around like $900 a month.
1: And let's go speaking there. You're listening to Drive. It is about a quarter past five. Nicola Ellis is the chair of Chronic Pain Australia. Nicola, welcome to Drive. Is this a familiar story you hear for people dealing with chronic pain?
2: Thanks so much for having me, Jeremy. And it's really heart-sinking hearing those stories, but that's the majority of what our community is experiencing as well, that loss of not only the autonomy on their body and understanding what's going on with their body, the ineffective treatments that they go through, and most of them, they have to pay privately, along with those medications are usually private costs as well. And then that then impacts their ability to stay and work, have their home. Like they were speaking about, I recently was speaking to a woman who had to live in a caravan with her husband because they could no longer afford their house anymore, and that was the only affordable item that they could have because she had to leave the workplace because of her pain.
1: And so, for people, well, hearing from that, how difficult is it for people to access a diagnosis as well when it comes to chronic pain?
2: Yeah, the person who was speaking before, things like endometriosis, they've been notoriously very challenging to get a diagnosis. So most women take up to 7 years on average to get a diagnosis. We issue a report called the National Pain Report each year, and it looks at how often and how long it can take to receive a diagnosis. There's over 250 types of chronic pain conditions that exist, like endometriosis, lower back pain, musculoskeletal pain, and on average for most people it takes up to 3 years to receive that diagnosis, and that's really big delays in care and a lot of merry-go-round through the healthcare system to even get some answers.
1: Hearing from Nicolette Ellis, Chair of Chronic Pain Australia, for the vast majority of people living with chronic pain, they don't have access to funding or supports or forced to continue to work with the condition. So, what are some of the barriers they face there?
2: Well, one is that our system in itself, our healthcare system, really doesn't recognise chronic pain as a condition in its own right. And one of the trajectories that we see for people who are trying to get care for their chronic pain is that they are usually given quite low value care. So that might be interventions or medications that don't have really great outcomes or efficacy. And they cost a lot of money. They're usually private as well. And a lot of this is we see because chronic pain is not recognised as a condition in its own right. And chronic pain in itself is a very different type of treatment. So we talk about having a biological, a psychological, and a social approach to chronic pain, which usually takes a team of people, of different health professionals with different skill sets, because all of those areas that I talked about, the biology, the psychology, and the social aspects are all contributors, can contribute to your pain or impact your pain. So, for example, you might stop going out and being social with your friends because pain is difficult to talk about with most people, and also it can be challenging to even go out and do the normal things that you used to.

0: do. So we call that a multidisciplinary team, who are specialized in pain management, and building that person's identity back and their goals back. Sorry, I've got my children in the background.
1: Nicolette, we really appreciate the atmosphere here. I'm a bit of family on drive.
0: Sorry,
1: You're
0: Jerry.
1: hearing from Nicolette Ellis, Chair, Chronic Pain Australia. And Nicolette, just finally, Nicolette, we'll let you a special guest with us there. Nicolette, sorry, staying on a serious topic here though, but when we think of chronic pain, children are usually the first group of people that, well, don't really come to mind, but new research has shown it's quite common. What can you tell us about that?
0: Yeah, so 1 in 5 children live with chronic pain as well. So that's the same statistics and prevalence that we have in our adult population. And it's really, there's a real lack of awareness of the prevalence and impact of childhood chronic pain in Australia. Again, it's one of those conditions that, because of its, I guess, invisibility, it's still not recognised very well. And I think a lot of people associate chronic pain as that older person's, due to wear and tear. So Chronic Pain Australia, we're really trying to amplify that, not only do adults live with chronic pain, but also children do. And next week is actually Kids in Pain Week, where we've got loads of different events and webinars available to focus on childhood chronic pain, also the extension of what that means for the parents as well, who are caring for those children.
1: Well, Nicolette Ellis, Chair of Chronic Pain Australia, thanks for joining us on the show and sharing your expertise.
0: Thanks so much, Jeremy, and sorry for the crying in the background, everyone.
1: Good luck, Nicolette. We'll let you go. Hope it
0: Very
1: goes
0: much.
1: well. Nicolette Ellis with you there. It is about 20 past five. You are listening to Drive. We're going to get the latest in the weather next. Take you there. A bit of Keith Urban. I still can't believe this, as stories go, that some people saw him supporting Graham Connors. Unreal story. Learn a lot on Drive.

0: Keith Urban. His music's been played in a few movies. I'm talking about links to movies, of course. I think that's in 10 Things I Hate About... No. How to Lose a Guy in 10 Days. It has that song. It was a great song. And I still can't believe the story I heard that there are people here who saw him support Graham Connors and said during that supporting act that he was going off to Nashville. What a moment for you to see. Incredible. You're listening to Drive. Let's get the latest in weather now. And Daniel Hayes is with you. G'day, Daniel. What's making weather?
1: Hey, Jeremy. Look, still dominated by high pressure ridging. The current ridge weakening a little bit, but the next high moving through to replace it in the next 24 hours or so, and we will see our winds strengthening along the coast through tomorrow. That'll start to increase the shower activity a little, particularly around little tropical coast areas. But yeah, down to Mackay, we could see a few showers as well. Showers likely to peak for us around the north tropical coast area on Friday before then easing off again. Most other parts of the coast will probably be largely dry from Friday onwards. So not a lot of rain expected with this. There is a chance. We do have a bit of a trough developing through the inland parts of the state, and that stretches from the Gulf down towards the central west. Could see an isolated thunderstorm somewhere in the central west or Highlands and Coalfields area tomorrow afternoon as the trough deepens potentially just enough to create a bit of instability, and that onshore flow picks up enough around the coast to push some moisture through into it to allow something to get going. But a lot of ifs, buts and maybes in there. It's a fairly isolated chance, but it is possible we could see something tomorrow.
0: Oh, okay. We'll keep an eye out. And over the next week, what should our boaties be aware of?
1: Look, it is going to be quite windy along the coast for the next couple of days. Things should start to improve as we head through into the weekend. By Saturday, strong wind warnings will be confined to the north tropical coast area up around the peninsula and into the eastern parts of the Gulf. And that's largely all done by Sunday then. So hopefully conditions looking pretty good for at least the end of the weekend, and most folks on the central and southern parts of the east coast should have a pretty decent conditions for most of the weekend.
0: Well, Daniel Hayes, thank you very much for the update.
1: You're welcome.
0: You're listening to Drive. Daniel Hayes, forecaster with the Bureau, with you there.
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1: Coming up to 5:30, and some big changes have been announced for the town of Glendon. After years of lobbying, a requirement for SeaCoal to eventually base its workforce at the Byerwen mine in the town has been lifted. So what does that mean about that requirement being taken off? We're going to hear from the mayor and the impact on the community very soon. It's great to have your company here on Drive, and please keep those stories coming through as well about, well, movies or TV shows that you've been involved with that have been in Queensland, or you've seen filmed here, or maybe you own a part of, or a family member was an extra. Been hearing some great stories. 1300 801 222. Keep them coming. But right now, let's get the latest in ABC News.
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3: ABC News. Good afternoon. I'm Jessica Van Vonderen. Police investigating the death of a woman in North Queensland are trying to trace her last known movements. The body of Paige Leenbruggen was found yesterday morning at Mackay Harbour's North Wall beach area. The 31-year-old was last seen last Friday in the Andergrove area. Detective Inspector Emma Novoseld says police are seeking information from the public to fill a four-day gap.
4: She was wearing some very distinctive red pants and a white top. And so if anyone had seen her or anyone's had contact with Paige between the 11th of September and yesterday, the 15th of September, we'd encourage them to contact us.
3: Queensland's Premier says AI giant Anthropic will anchor a massive new data centre flagged for the Western Downs. The tech giant has signed a long-term lease to occupy the $32 billion hub. It'll be built near Dalby by a Singaporean developer and is expected to create thousands of ongoing jobs. David Crisafulli has told Parliament the project is a vote of confidence in Queensland's economy.
5: Anthropic signed an historic agreement for their first Australian data centre. Queensland will be home to the Western Downs Digital Park, a long-term commitment to our state. It's a major win that will deliver more jobs, with the site planned to come online in 2027.
3: The Queensland Government has tabled landmark legislation to build a comprehensive round-the-clock guidance network for people impacted by crime. The centralised model will combine a new website with an ongoing telephone triage team to help victims navigating complex court proceedings. Victim Support Minister Laura Gerber has told the House the overhaul will target long-standing gaps within the legal sector.
6: The service will operate as the central front door for victim support in Queensland. It will help victims navigate the justice system, coordinate services across government, and reduce the number of times the victims are required to repeat their story.
3: The Gold Coast mayor says he's sorry for his conduct during a fractious press conference. Tom Tate swore at a reporter and marched out yesterday after being grilled over a US visit earlier this year. An ABC investigation has cast doubt over a purported dinner with President Donald Trump at his Florida retreat in February. Councillor Tate says he was out of line. New research indicates Australia had a much larger Indigenous population before colonisation than previously thought. Stephanie Richards reports.
7: Using computer modelling, a national research group calculated that the Indigenous population in Australia prior to colonisation was up to seven times larger than previously estimated. It found the median pre-colonial Indigenous population was more than 2 million. That's up from previous predictions of between 250,000 to 1 million. But only about 7% of the Indigenous population survived in less than 80 years after Europeans arrived. The researchers say the findings are essential for truth-telling and reconciliation.
3: In the US, a TV news helicopter has crashed in suburban Los Angeles, killing three people. At least one of the victims was a pedestrian on the ground. The NBC network aircraft was providing coverage of an earlier fatal bus collision. LA Mayor Karen Bass says the double tragedy is devastating.
8: This is a heartbreaking

0: night for our city, and my thoughts and prayers are first and foremost with the families and loved ones that we lost today.
1: Seven former Australian cricket captains have gone in to bat for Imran Khan. Pakistan's World Cup winning captain and former Prime Minister has been held in solitary confinement since his corruption conviction in 2023. The delegation of Australian Test legends wants an urgent meeting with Foreign Minister Penny Wong to address reports of his deteriorating health. Lead signatory Greg Chappell says they have a moral obligation to speak out about their former opponent's welfare. Queensland's weather, scattered showers tomorrow for eastern districts with a possible storm for the central interior, fine or mostly fine elsewhere. Brisbane, 11 to 24 degrees, the Gold Coast, 11 to 22, the Sunshine Coast, 12 to 22, and Ipswich, 8 to 25. And I'll have more news, sport and weather at 7 o'clock on ABC TV. Hope you can join me then.
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4: I'm sorry that Mr. Dundee isn't here himself to meet you, but he is here in town. Somewhere. Welcome to Walkabout Creek.
3: ABC North Queensland.
5: G'day, g'day. Been having a lot of fun this afternoon chatting about, well, Queensland's links to some movies. And I want to hear from you some of your stories. 0487 993 222, or give me a call, 1300 801 222. It's been so good to have your company this afternoon. And throughout the last month, as I've been hosting Drive, I'm returning to the breakfast show in ABC Capricornia land. So I'm looking forward to getting into that tomorrow morning. Jess Norton will be with you tomorrow afternoon. I know Jess can't wait. And Jess loves to have a chat with you, so make sure you give her plenty of calls. I think she'll be really looking forward to hearing from you. It's, I have been as well. And want to hear about your links to movies. Maybe you've got one. Let me know. 1300 801 222. Also coming up this half hour, there's some big changes announced for the town of Glendon. I want to hear from you. What does that mean when a community that's used to having the workforce there, that requirement's now been lifted? Its base won't be there. We're going to find about that requirement in just a moment. But let's have a little bit of John Waite. This is Missing You.

0: John White, missing you. It's 22:06. You're listening to Drive. It's great to have your company. If you've got a movie link, I'd love to hear from you about what it might be. Maybe it was a movie filmed on your main street that you've seen every day of your life. Maybe you're involved in a movie like Buddies and the Gemfields, perhaps, or Pirates of the Caribbean. Scooby-Doo? 0487-993-222. Please send me a text.
1: 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ABC North Queensland.
0: It is 22:06. After years of Save Glendon campaign designed to find more people to live in the small mining town, the Queensland government has relaxed requirements for miner Qcoal to gradually base more of its workforce there. Qcoal's long voiced how annoyed it was about having to put people up at the town, given that it also built a camp closer to the mine. The government says it's opening up the town to further investment, but the future of much of the Glencore-owned housing there is still unclear. Kelly Veve is the Mayor of Isaac Regional Council. Mayor, thanks for joining us on Drive. What is the situation for the community of Glendon right now?
2: Well, what we know, and good afternoon, what we know is that yesterday legislation was dropped into Parliament, which completely blindsided my council and it blindsided the community of Glendon. What happens out in the mining regions like Isaac is when a huge, large-scale mine is built, there's obviously social commitment conditions that are associated with that. It's quite amusing that Qcoal complained about having to put people in community when they stood in community to spruik their $1.7 billion 50-year mine and said that they would put their work camp and house their workers there. Now, legislation was introduced in 2023 to hold them to that commitment to community. And what's happened in the process is obviously Qcoal have pushed back on that. The community has dwindled. You know, we've got a mine that's about to shut down and a community on its knees. And that's why it was a complete surprise yesterday that the state government chose to drop a bill into Parliament that releases a major miner of their obligations to house their workers in work camps and in houses in the community of Glendon, despite the fact that was part of their mining approval to start with.
0: And so what would you like to see change out of this? Since you got the news yesterday, how would you like this to play out?
2: What we need to remember is that this little community that was purpose-built for mining is now more than just a resources tenement on a map. Like, this is a real community with real people who worked hard to create this great little town. And there is no doubt that any multinational mining company that extracts the commodity of all Queenslanders for their profit should be held to their commitments to community. And I'd like to see this component of the bill completely dropped. It's ridiculous that out here I've got a battery project that has more social conditions associated with it than a large-scale coal mine.
0: And so for those tuning in and unaware of how these arrangements work, as a council, how do you manage the social conditions when ventures like mines are operating?

0: in your community?
1: So regions like mine, the ISAC region is the biggest resource region in the state, and we monitor over 108 different projects between renewables, coal and gas. And we negotiate with companies that are coming in to change the landscape, extract the resources, to really talk about what social license looks like. And we develop a commitment and a binding agreement around those social license principles. And, you know, workforce arrangements, housing accommodation strategies, they all go to the heart of the viability of rural and regional areas. And so we make agreements around these things. But what we won't stand for is the fact that when a mining company comes in, they'll promise the world, they'll get their approval, and then it completely falls out the window. And that's what's happened in this case. And what's extremely disappointing is that we've got a state government that's collecting 60% of the coal royalties from my region, and yet they're hanging out a mining town to dry.
0: Being annoyed about living in town, that's not a great relationship there. Can you tell us about your relationship with QCoal?
1: Look, QCoal is, run by one of these really shy billionaires who, you know, prefers not to meet with anyone and gets annoyed at any government processes by the looks of it, and hasn't actually even met with the minister nor my council in at least 2 years, and, you know, has absolutely no respect for the communities that surround their projects or the state that, you know, that they're extracting their resources from. And that's been extremely disappointing when you get a company that has no value for social license, and trying to appeal to the social conscience of someone like that is extremely difficult. And all we have that stands between communities and these, you know, large-scale miners is the legislation that binds them. And that's why it's extremely disappointing to see the state government, this government, you know, walk back on that legislation and give QCoal essentially a free ride.
0: And you found out this news yesterday. What has changed in the last 24 hours?
1: Look, what's changed, I suppose, is an evolution of conversations that have happened both publicly and I, as you were calling me, I was on the phone to the Mines Minister as we spoke, and my council and I will be down in Brisbane tomorrow. We'll be meeting with the Minister. We'll meet with other members of government and opposition because, you know, at the end of the day, we've had no ability to influence what's been put to Parliament. We've had no conversation or consultation on it, so we've really got to get down there, have those conversations. So we've spent the day arranging those meetings to occur.
0: Well, Mayor of the ISAC Regional Council, Kelly Veve, thank you for joining us on Drive.
1: Thank you so much for having me.
0: You're listening to Drive across Queensland. It's great to have your company. It's about 6:15. It's Kim Carnes, Betty Davis Eyes.

0: Kim Carnes, Betty Davis, it's great to have your company on Drive, as it has been the last month. Thank you very much. Thanks for your text coming through. Great to hear from Jackson as well, from Jericho. He called to tell us about his mate, Guido Zaro, who's had a role in the 2012 Eddie Mabo docudrama. And he played a young Eddie Mabo in a flashback scene. This docudrama was filmed on Murray Island and in Townsville and Brisbane and Canberra. Both Jackson and Guido are good friends with the Mabo family. They all met at Townsville Grammar School as boarders. Jackson, what a link. Thank you so much for your text. And you can get involved, 0487 993 222. Picking up on a few communities with sort of Hollywood links. We were chatting about Buddies before, that was in the Gemfields. And then, well, another production, I think it was a paperback Hero, which was filming out back Queensland. The main character is called Ruby Vale. Well, another community like this is, of course, Winton. And, of course, there's Mystery Road. I'll play a little bit of that for you now, of the trailer from 2013.
1: I didn't think we'd worry about it out here, Jay. It's the middle of nowhere.
2: Son, we had a young girl who stuffed onto the highway.
3: I know, Jay. Just see what you can come up with. Okay?
1: Gun.
4: Are you a real cobber? Are you one of them black trackers who turns on his own time?
5: So what, you just here for work? Not here to see your daughter?
2: You realize what you're doing over there? So watch where you step, Jay boy. Big boots of yours will get you in trouble.
0: Just so eerie, isn't it? Mystery Road. So, in Winton in 2013, did you have anything to do with it? Please tell me about it. 0487 993 222. Now, that's actually not the only production there. Bit of Hollywood, I'm going to say, about Winton. And another production, of course, is The Proposition. So, it was a 2005 Australian Western film. It was actually filmed by Nick Cave and directed by John Hillcoat. So, written by Nick Cave and shot in Winton. I'll play you a little bit of the trailer for that. It is quite heavy, I think, a bit like Mystery Road. What is it about Winton?
6: I wish to present you with a proposition. I suppose I told you there was a way to save your little brother Mikey from the noose. Suppose I gave you a horse, a gun.
7: So what is it that you want?
6: I know where your brother Arthur Burns is. It is a godforsaken place.
7: You want me to kill me, brother?
6: I want you to kill your brother.
8: Word has it, you promised those animals who raped Eliza Hopkins a pardon if Charlie

0: Burns brought back his brother.
1: Arthur Burns is a monster, an abomination.
2: It is he who is responsible for this outrage.
3: Your brother's come to kill you. I can help.
4: Help me.
5: Is everything all right?
6: Perhaps you better ask your husband.
2: I will civilize this land.
0: Who do you think you are? The judge and the jury?
2: Arthur Burns must be stopped.
0: I thought, man, they raped a woman.
7: She was my friend!
8: You should never have left us.
4: Brother.
9: Hang on, Mikey, come Christmas Day.
4: One!
9: I know why you've come back, Charlie.
5: May the Lord make us truly thankful for what we are about to receive.
10: If you have to kill one, make sure you bloody will kill them all.
11: It continues to be like that. It continues to be tough and rough and a thriller. Maybe you've seen it. Maybe you're involved in it. Please send me a text. 0487-993-222. So written by Nick Cave. That's the proposition. It's about 5-2-6. And thanks for your text here. The Irishman in and around Charters Towers. So 1978 film. And it was directed by Donald Crombie and based on Elizabeth O'Connell's novel about a 1920s outback teamster. Thank you very much for your text. It's good to have your company. Join the conversation 0487 993 222.

at the bottom.

0: Talking Heads, once in a lifetime. Thank you so much for your company while I've been with you on Drive. It's been a pleasure, and thank you so much for the nice text. A huge thanks to Chris Calcino and Evie Clayton for producing. Have a great day. Have a great few months. Jess Norton will be with you tomorrow. I know Jess can't wait. So a big thanks. It's been a pleasure hearing about your texts, your movie experiences. It's now news time.
1: ABC News, good evening. I'm Michael Bausch. Foreign students will effectively be banned from bringing family members to Australia under the federal government's immigration overhaul. The ABC's been told it's a core pillar of the long-delayed policy package being unveiled tomorrow to drastically lower intake figures. While total university enrolment numbers won't be touched, students will lose the right to sponsor visas for their dependents. Home Affairs Minister Tony Burke has told Parliament sensible adjustments are needed to stabilise the economy.
2: To be able to work through this, we need to make sure that we deal with the numbers overall and do so in a sensible, targeted way that provides the easiest pathway through for the Australian economy.
1: AI giant Anthropic has locked in its first Australian data hub. The industry heavyweight has signed a long-term lease to occupy a major tech centre planned near Dalby on Queensland's Western Downs. The multi-billion dollar digital park is being developed by a Singaporean investor. Premier David Crisafulli's told Parliament he made a pitch during a US trade trip earlier this month.
3: I met with Anthropic during my recent trade mission to outline why Queensland was the place to invest, with energy security and a streamlined approval process. To have secured Anthropic's first major investment in Australia is a massive show of confidence in Queensland.
1: Police are trying to determine the circumstances involving a sudden death in North Queensland. The body of 31-year-old Paige Leembruggen was found early yesterday near the Mackay Harbour North Wall. She was last seen at a local hair salon last Friday morning. Detective Inspector Emma Novosel says it's unclear at this stage how she died.
4: There is an autopsy that has been scheduled, so after that we'll have further insight. But at this present time, we're keeping a really open mind and following all lines of inquiry.
1: The Queensland Government is moving to significantly broaden the scope of victim impact statements allowed in courts. Currently, formal personal declarations are limited to domestic violence and direct offences against a person. A newly tabled bill will expand eligibility to include all indictable criminal offences, including serious property or financial crimes. Attorney General Deb Frecklington's told Parliament the updated framework will ensure more people are given a voice during sentencing hearings.
5: These amendments recognise modern family and community arrangements, permit more victims to provide a victim impact statement, and allow the law to better reflect the real and sometimes far-reaching consequences of a crime.
1: The federal government is defending its sports grants process amid accusations of pork barrelling. It's been revealed Cabinet Minister Mark Butler's office urged an Adelaide council to submit a $6 million upgrade proposal before any formal costings had been done. The pre-election funds were later locked in under an invitation-only infrastructure scheme to build a permanent home for a local women's soccer club. Assistant Minister Julian Hill has told News 24 it was all above board.
6: Election commitments are what people democratically vote on, and they're implemented under finance law. This project, a women's soccer club, went through a full value for money assessment by the public service and was recommended for funding.
1: Overseas, a foiled rebel drone attack on the holy city of Mecca has triggered emergency UN talks amid fears of a severe

0: year spike in global oil prices. Here's Ali Crew.
1: A Houthi military source has denied the rebel group poses any threat to Mecca or other holy sites after the Saudi-led military coalition said its air defences intercepted and destroyed a Houthi drone before it entered the prohibited airspace. It comes as the Houthis seize control of parts of Yemen's Red Sea coast overlooking the Bab el-Mandeb Strait, threatening Saudi oil exports rerouted from the Strait of Hormuz. The United Nations Security Council has held an emergency meeting on Yemen, with council members all agreeing that freedom of navigation must be maintained to prevent disruption to global supply chains and a rise in prices of food, fuel and medicine worldwide.
0: Queensland's weather, scattered showers tomorrow for eastern districts, tending widespread at times about the north tropical coast. A possible storm for the central interior, fine or mostly fine elsewhere. Some morning fog in eastern districts between about Ingham and Mackay, Brisbane 11 to 24. Partly cloudy in the southeast on Friday, fine for the weekend. On Moreton Bay, seas rising to 2 metres. ABC News.
2: Good evening. Welcome to PM. I'm Barbara Miller, coming to you from Gadigal land in Sydney. Tonight, Saudi authorities accuse Houthi rebels of again targeting Mecca. What are the consequences of the escalating tensions? Also, concerns about the use of AI in the courts after a parole board blunder in Tasmania. And Ed Sheeran's US tour in disarray, with a support act dropped for making pro-Palestinian comments.
3: When artists have to consider the political views of stadium owners before they get on stage, it's a slightly concerning situation for artists to be put in.
2: We begin again tonight on the subject of artificial intelligence. Concerns over the potential dangers of the technology have exploded in recent weeks and made unlikely bedfellows of the American right-wing strategist Steve Bannon and left-wing Senator Bernie Sanders, who united overnight at an event in Washington calling for AI regulation. At a separate conference in San Francisco, the founder of OpenAI, Sam Altman, said people were right to be afraid of the potential dangers of AI, but he also espoused the benefits of the technology.
4: This is one of those moments where it feels like you're in the movie, like the sci-fi thing came true. You're talking to your personal super assistant and you are working 10 times faster or better or more creatively than you could have before.
2: But that creativity can sometimes go a little too far. In Tasmania, the parole board has been found to have relied on AI hallucinations to impose conditions on a convicted murderer. Let's turn first to our reporter in Tasmania, Alexandra Humphreys.
5: Well, Barbara, this case centres on convicted murderer Susan Neill-Fraser. Now, she's been on parole now for about 4 years after serving 13 years in prison for killing her partner, Bob Chappell, on board their yacht in 2009. So she has always protested her innocence in his death and his body hasn't ever been found. But as part of her parole, she had a condition imposed that prevented her from speaking to the media to claim her alleged innocence of the murder, which essentially operated as a gag order that some legal experts have described as unusual and even draconian. So Neill-Fraser's legal team this week challenged that condition in the Tasmanian Supreme Court. The court has found that gag order to be invalid. But as part of this case, it's emerged that Tasmania's parole board relied on a document generated by artificial intelligence that included case law that didn't exist. So it was fictitious and found to have likely been an AI hallucination. So that document was used by the parole board as the rationale for imposing this very unusual gag order that prevented Neill-Fraser from commenting on her case until now.
2: Yes, she can now comment, but what about this finding by the Supreme Court? What's the fallout there?
5: Well, yeah, unsurprisingly, this revelation has created significant concerns amongst the community. There are questions over whether this has been a once-off occurrence or whether the AI use by the parole board and other statutory authorities might be more widespread than this. The Tasmanian Parole Board is independent, but the state's Attorney General, Guy Barnett, has demanded an explanation. He wants to know about its professional standards in the wake of this, and he says the use of fictitious information is unacceptable. Tasmania's Prisoners Legal Service, which represents inmates, is calling for parole board members to resign over the incident. And the Labor opposition and Tasmanian Greens are calling on the state government to commission a review. They say that's now crucial to determine whether this is in fact an isolated case. For its part, the parole board says it doesn't comment on individual matters and that it's unable to respond to broader questions about its use of AI.
2: Alexandra Humphreys there. Dr. Felicity Bell is Deputy Director of the Centre for the Future of the Legal Profession at UNSW and co-author of Artificial Intelligence and the Legal Profession. She says the parole board case in Tasmania is far from an isolated incident.
6: They've actually been, according to the database that our centre maintains, over 260 cases in Australia where hallucinated material produced by Gen AI has been put before a court or tribunal. Overall, around 10% of this misuse has been by legal practitioners, but most of it is being done by people who are representing themselves in their proceedings. So self-represented litigants are over 80% of our sample.
2: Can you give us a couple of examples there?
6: Yeah, of course. So one that was in the news last year, this was a case in Victoria involving the Director of Public Prosecutions, involving a homicide perpetrated by a child, a young person. In that case, there were some fake cases, some hallucinated material in joint submissions that were authored by the defence counsel, but which were agreed by the prosecution. The court, when the court identified this material, it wanted explanations from both defence and prosecution. How did this stuff come to be in something that you jointly prepared? I guess what's also interesting about that case is that this happened twice. So the court raised an issue with the material. The defence took responsibility, said that they would redo it, but then the material that was resubmitted still contained errors. So the court was obviously very unhappy about that. That lengthens the time of the hearing. It wastes resources trying to find stuff that can't be found because it doesn't exist.
2: So how then is the legal system responding to try and crack down on this kind of incident?
6: There's really two sort of types of problems, if you like. Obviously, when lawyers are doing this, it really creates problems potentially for the administration of justice, as we can sort of see with this parole board example. Because lawyers have a duty to the court and to the administration of justice, and that involves not misleading the court, even if that's inadvertent. So I guess the courts can respond to that with the disciplinary mechanisms that are available to them to discipline lawyers. So there's the public shaming of being named. There can be costs consequences. We have cases where lawyers have been ordered to pay costs personally. We can have referral to the legal services regulator. When it comes to self-represented parties, it's a bit different because they don't have those same professional duties. So they still have an obligation not to mislead the court, but the types of reprimand or action that the court can take are a bit different. So you can see in somewhere like the Fair Work Commission, which has really experienced a high increase in people filing claims, often using AI, which, often are unfortunately not meritorious and therefore not going to succeed. The Commission's taken a much more educative approach by trying to assist people to understand how they can prompt better to get more accurate results, or how they can check the material that they are, that they're finding.
2: That's Dr. Felicity Bell from UNSW. Authorities in Saudi Arabia say they've intercepted a drone fired by Houthi rebels at Mecca. It's the second time, they say, the holy city has been targeted recently by the Iran-aligned Yemeni rebels. A spokesman for the Houthis has dismissed the claims as a worn-out lie that no longer fools anyone. It's the latest sign of escalating tensions, with the Houthis seizing control of parts of Yemen's Red Sea coast and launching several attacks on Saudi Arabia, which the militants say are in retaliation for strikes on their positions in Yemen. Jennifer Parker is a non-resident fellow at the Lowy Institute. She served with the Royal Australian Navy in the Middle East.

0: looking at maritime security. The Houthis remained relatively quiet in the first months of the Iran war. So why are things escalating now?
1: I think that in some ways the Houthis have been trying to bide their time and rebuild some of their forces, given the significant strikes that they endured last year from the US, the UK, and also Israel. So I think that is an element of it. I also think that when we talk about the current conflict, we often think that the Houthis just do Iran's bidding. But actually, the Houthis very much have their own domestic priorities. And I think clearly they have seen a moment where they can seize the initiative against the Yemeni government forces. I think there is a third element that is not quite clear, but there was a Houthi delegation that went to the Ayatollah Khomeini's funeral in about July. There's lots of questions about what that delegation was doing in Iran and were they actually coordinating with Iran. So there's kind of three things there.
0: So strategic moves that could serve both Iran's interests and their own domestic interests in Yemen, a very complicated picture. Can you just briefly remind us of Saudi Arabia's role in this?
1: Well, so Saudi Arabia backed the Yemeni government and they came in to support the Yemeni government in the civil war. So there was a civil war in Yemen from 2014 through to 2022. Saudi Arabia entered that in 2015 as part of a coalition with the UAE and attacked the Houthis fairly significantly. The second element of that is Saudi Arabia is also dependent on the Bab el-Mandeb Strait at the moment to get its oil exports out of Saudi Arabia because it can't get them through the Strait of Hormuz. So one, there is Saudi Arabia's support to the Yemeni government. Two, there is Saudi Arabia's vulnerability in terms of its dependency on the Bab el-Mandeb Strait, which has probably incentivized the Houthis to seize the islands in the Bab el-Mandeb.
0: And you, of course, would have looked at the possible consequences of traffic through the Bab el-Mandeb being disrupted or even stopped. How could that play out globally?
1: Well, we have seen this play out between 2023 and 2025 when the Houthis were attacking ships. They said in response to Israel's attacks on Gaza, but they were attacking ships randomly. And what we saw was ships, instead of going through the Red Sea to get from Europe to Oceania, they would go around the Cape of Good Hope, so the south of Africa. Saudi Arabia would also send their oil through the Strait of Hormuz. The problem now is that with the Houthis controlling the Bab el-Mandeb, and I don't think they quite control it yet. I know a lot of people have said that, but they are inching towards it. Saudi Arabia is dependent on the Bab el-Mandeb to get its oil out because there's not much oil getting out through the Strait of Hormuz because of Iran's attacks. And some of Saudi Arabia's large oil tankers are too big to go through the Suez Canal. So this is a significant economic impact on Saudi Arabia. On the world, of course, there's a reduction in global oil supply because of this. One of the reasons there wasn't such a big impact because of the issues in the Strait of Hormuz is because Saudi Arabia was still managing to pipe oil out through the Bab el-Mandeb. So, of course, there'll be significant restrictions there in terms of oil flows if this can't be resolved.
0: Saudi Arabia has reportedly asked the US for military help. Do you think that will be forthcoming?
1: In previous years, we did see the US intervene against the Houthis, including as recently as 2025. Those interventions weren't particularly successful, though, because the Houthis generally are in the northwestern part of Yemen, which is a very hilly area. So it's hard to target, and they're very good at hiding and burying their weapons underground. The difference here now is that the Houthis, having taken these islands in the Bab el-Mandeb and some of the coastal ports along the Red Sea, are now in low-lying areas. So airstrikes might be more effective. That said, though, I'm surprised that the US have not intervened as of yet. But I think to maintain the confidence in the Saudi Arabia relationship, they will have to.
0: Jennifer Parker, a non-resident fellow at the Lowy Institute. Pop star Ed Sheeran is scrambling to save his upcoming tour dates after his main support act, Macklemore, was axed after making pro-Palestinian comments during his performances. Venue owners had warned they'd no longer host the US shows unless the rapper was dropped. Ed Sheeran's other support acts have now quit in solidarity. Isabel Musali prepared this report.
2: One of the reasons why I wanted to come on this tour was because I wanted to stand up here and say two words that are very near and dear to my heart: free Palestine. Palestine.
3: At Ed Sheeran's recent US shows, rapper Macklemore did just that.
2: I said free Palestine.
3: But the Loop tour now continues without him after backlash from his onstage comments and a performance involving footage of the war in Gaza.
2: To all of my Jewish brothers and sisters, criticism of Israel, criticism of apartheid, being against genocide in no way is a criticism of you.
3: The Israeli American Council was among those demanding Macklemore's removal from future shows. And when that happened, the rapper made a social media post. He said the billionaire Robert Kraft called Ed Sheeran and said Macklemore wasn't allowed to perform in his stadium next week.
4: Ed also told me that Kraft had rallied some of the other stadium owners and collectively they gave him an ultimatum. If Macklemore stays on the tour, you will not be allowed to play in our venues.
3: In a statement to US outlets, Robert Kraft didn't acknowledge the claim that he influenced other owners, but said the decision was based on recent actions, material shared from the stage during shows, and a broader history of anti-Semitic rhetoric and imagery that we believe has been deeply offensive and hurtful to the Jewish community.
5: I think it says something about how influential individual billionaires are becoming.
3: RMIT Associate Professor Catherine Strong is a music industry expert.
5: So this Robert Kraft is well known as being a Zionist, very closely associated with the state of Israel. And this is not the only instance where he has used the fact that he has money and influence to lean on other institutions or organisations to do things the way that he would like them done.
3: She points to Robert Kraft's decision to pull funding from Columbia University over its handling of pro-Palestinian student protests. Macklemore himself throws his support behind the protesters in a 2024 track.
6: What you willing to risk? What you willing to give? What if you were in Gaza? What if those were your kids?
3: Dr. Strong says he's found support in other musicians who were booked for the tour.
5: The other supporting acts who were supposed to be on that tour, plus also the band that has been the backing band for Sheeran during his part of the show, they have all pulled out as well in support of Macklemore.
3: And she believes this is a significant example of artists facing increasing pressure from those who own the venues.
5: And when artists have to consider the political views of stadium owners before they get on stage and do the things that they want to do, it's a slightly concerning situation for artists to be put in.
3: Ed Sheeran has today broken his silence with a lengthy statement on social media. He said he respects Macklemore and his removal was the promoter's decision. He spoke with venues, including Robert Kraft, to try and find a resolution, but the decision was final.
0: Isabel Musali reporting. The Northern Territory government is facing racism accusations from Indigenous residents who found out today they're going to be moved out of homeless accommodation in Darwin to a tiny town 100 kilometres away. The Darwin Centre provides accommodation for domestic violence victims, the homeless and remote Indigenous community members in town to access medical services. The NT government says it's been forced to move them out because plans to take over the privately owned facility proved too expensive. Jane Barden reports.
7: For Millen Gimby, Yolngu woman Rose Lainba-Lainba, the Darwin Yissa short stay accommodation facility has been home for 3 years. She's angry the NT government says that many of the 230 residents will have to move out to the remote village of Bachelor.
8: These are racist people who doesn't want Indigenous people to stay here.
7: There's long been concern in Darwin from householders and business owners who've suffered high rates of break-ins from remote community visitors.
8: They want to try clean up. It's like raking up the whole area, getting rid of black colours so there can only be white people around Darwin.
7: Rose Lainba-Lainba says she needs to stay in Darwin to access hospital services and a part-time language teaching job. The NT's homeless rate is 12 times the national average and she doubts she'll get into public housing.
8: It is very, very complicated. We have every right to stay here.
7: Yissa resident Leonardo DeSantis Santa says he can't leave Darwin because he has regular stomach cancer hospital treatment.
9: They want to send us to Bachelor. We can't do that because of the medical procedures. They can't come out there, you know, in and out. It's an hour's drive. There's no supermarket out there. There's no nothing out there.
7: He says the closure will force many residents back

0: accommodation is racist. The NT's Families Minister, Robin Call, says the government wanted to buy the centre from the company Ausco it was leasing it from, but the company's $6.5 million price tag was too high. The federal government offered $3.5 million, but Robin Call says it wasn't enough.
1: It was very disappointing to have Senator McCarthy not be able to say to us, yep, here's $3.5 million with no strings attached.
0: The Federal Indigenous Australians Minister, Mulindiri McCarthy, blames the NT government.
2: I don't think this has been well thought through, and I do think the Northern Territory government has missed a really important opportunity here. In fact, it's been quite callous.
0: The NT government estimates about 100 residents will need to relocate to Batchelor when the Yissa Centre closes early next month.
3: Jane Barden reporting there. Tomorrow, the federal government is expected to announce a major overhaul of the country's migration settings. Among the groups watching closely will be regional businesses which used to rely heavily on British backpackers. Pommy backpackers are still coming to Australia in record numbers, but regional businesses say few are making it out of the capital cities. Changes to visa rules in 2024 removed the regional work requirement for Brits wanting to stay longer. And regional operators say they're now losing workers and tourist dollars. Christy Sexton-McGrath reports.
4: For decades, there was a well-trodden path for British backpackers arriving in Australia. They landed in the big cities, then headed out to regional Australia to get their hands dirty, picking fruit, pulling beers and waiting tables to earn the right to stay in the country longer. But that trail is disappearing. British backpackers are coming to Australia in record numbers. The problem for regional Australia is they're staying in the cities. Dan McConnell runs several backpacker hostels in the tourism city of Cairns.
5: In the calendar year 2023, so kind of the height of the post-COVID recovery, we had about 8,000 Brits stay with us that year in Cairns. So far this year, we've only seen 5,300. There's still a couple of months left to go, but we are coming to the end of the year and this is pretty much the end of our high seasons.
4: That's despite a huge national surge in British working holidaymakers. Home Affairs figures show visas jumped almost 70% from 47,000 in 23 to 24 to 80,000 the following year. But in 2024, visa rules changed, meaning Brits no longer had to work in regional areas to stay longer. Dan McConnell says the change has had a direct impact on Cairns.
5: We used to see significant numbers of Brits coming up here to complete their regional work and definitely seen a huge drop off in that happening.
4: But it's not just tourism feeling the loss. Joe Morrow from FNQ Growers says the British workers have largely disappeared from the farms too.
6: In the farming sector, massive drop off. There's been a lot more pressure in getting staff, having UK workers available did make a difference.
4: Professor Alan Gamlin is director of the ANU Migration Hub and says the British Working Holiday Maker visa has changed significantly in recent years.
7: It's sort of partly ingrained in British culture to have time in Australia, but it's evolved over time away from this sort of voyage of self-discovery and exploration to more of a targeted career-building exercise.
4: The government had been considering restoring regional work requirements as part of its migration crackdown. But Prime Minister Anthony Albanese has now ruled that out, saying Australia will honour the free trade agreement. Professor Gamlin says some British workers see the current scheme as a pathway to permanent residency.
7: They're given three successive one-year visas. Now, 3 years almost gets them to permanent residence eligibility. So this makes the working holiday track for British people coming to Australia really attractive.
4: But hostel manager Dan McConnell doesn't agree.
5: Most people, typically when they get here, they miss home so much they cannot wait to get back to their family and friends back in Europe.
4: For him, there's a personal irony. He came to Australia from Britain as a working holiday maker in 2015.
5: I'd moved from Sydney to Cairns to get my permanent residency. Did exactly what the Brits do. We come over here, we party, we drink, we have fun.
4: 7 years later, he's still there.
5: My wife and I fell in love with the place. We love the rainforest, we love nature, we love the reef. Yeah, I don't think that we would ever really consider moving out of Cairns.
3: That report by Christy Sexton-McGrath. And that's it for the midweek PM. Don't

0: ABC News. Good evening, I'm Michael Bausch. Major AI player Anthropic has chosen Queensland to launch its first Australian-based operations. It's signed a tenancy agreement with a planned technology hub, as Alex Brewster reports.
1: The nearly $32 billion Western Downs Digital Park will be built by a Singaporean developer near Dalby, expected to create thousands of ongoing jobs. AI giant Anthropic has signed a lease, aiming to start using the hub by 2027, despite a development application only being lodged last month. Premier David Crisafulli met with company officials during a trade mission to the US last month. He's promised data centre investment will drive down power prices for Queenslanders. The facility will reportedly not require any new energy transmission infrastructure and use minimal water during operation.
0: Meantime, OpenAI's chief executive insists the tech sector can self-regulate and safely navigate the risks associated with superintelligence. The Silicon Valley pushback is being supported by NVIDIA boss Jensen Huang, who claims developers should simply veto any software they can't guarantee is safe. Sam Altman has addressed an industry summit in San Francisco. He says tech developers are fully capable of protecting the community.
2: There is a sort of narrow path we have to navigate with pragmatism, with steadiness, with the ability for the world to trust that we will make dependable decisions, consistent decisions.
0: The federal government is set to strip international students of the right to bring their families to Australia. It's part of Labor's long-delayed immigration policy set to be unveiled tomorrow. Home Affairs Minister Tony Burke will provide the full details at a rescheduled National Press Club address. He says targeted visa restrictions are necessary to protect the long-term national interest and curb population growth. The Queensland government has tabled landmark legislation to build a comprehensive round-the-clock guidance network for people impacted by crime. The centralised model will combine a new website with an ongoing telephone triage team to help victims navigating complex court proceedings. Victim Support Minister Laura Gerber has told the House the overhaul will target long-standing gaps within the legal sector.
3: The service will operate as the central front door for victim support in Queensland. It will help victims navigate the justice system, coordinate services across government, and reduce the number of times the victims are required to repeat their story.
0: Police are investigating the death of a woman at Mackay in North Queensland. The body of 31-year-old Paige Limbrugger was found early yesterday near the Mackay Harbour North Wall. A member of the public raised the alarm. She was last seen at a hair salon at Andergrove last Friday morning. Detectives from the Criminal Investigation Branch are seeking public help as they try to trace her final movements and determine exactly how she died. A new report shows Brisbane continues to have the most profitable home resales of Australia's capital cities. Details from Jordan Bissell.
4: Figures from Cotality reveal 99.8% of Brisbane home sales in the June quarter made a gain, with the median profit reaching $525,000. Adelaide ranked second on profitability, followed by Perth and Sydney. Melbourne has recorded the lowest share of profitable home resales among the capitals, with 89% making a gain and the median profit falling to $278,000. Unit resales were a particular point of contrast across the country, with just 0.1% making a loss in Brisbane, compared with more than 20% in Melbourne.
0: Briefly, in finance on the markets, the ASX 200 gained 24 points today to close at 8,697. The Australian dollar is worth just over 71 US cents. The weather, scattered showers tomorrow for eastern districts, tending widespread at times about the north tropical coast, a possible storm for the central interior, fine or mostly fine elsewhere. Some morning fog in eastern districts.

0: districts between Ingham and Mackay. Brisbane, 11 to 24. The Gold Coast, 11 to 22. The Sunshine Coast, 12 to 22. Ipswich, 8 to 25. Partly cloudy in the southeast on Friday. Fine for the weekend. This is ABC News.
1: There's no doubt immigration is one of the most politically sensitive issues in Australia, with Pauline Hanson's One Nation Party this week supercharging the issue when it released its migration policy papers, pipping the major parties to the post. What often gets lost in the debate, though, are the people at the heart of it, like Leah Lumbui, who lives in Tweed Heads on the New South Wales north coast.
2: Every day I wake up with the current visa ending in December, so I don't know what to tell my son every morning I wake up that I'm living a day at a time as a mom. How would you explain to a six-year-old boy that I'm packing my bags, or maybe he might see you packing, but you don't know when you're gonna be back?
1: Today in Australia-wide, we're taking a look at how the migration debate plays out in the bush. I'm Sinead Mangan in Perth, and this is Australia-wide on Whadjuk Country. Australia's immigration policy involves a complex system of visas designed to fill labour shortages, reunite families, sustain our higher education sector, and provide refuge. As the conversation over the issue intensifies, we're going to take a look today at how the debate plays out in regional and rural Australia. Often the stories of the migrants caught up in the policy gets overlooked in heated public debate. As Hannah Ross reports, one northern New South Wales family is pleading with politicians and migration authorities to remember that behind every visa application are real people.
3: Six-year-old Tanasi Kuzef is starting to learn about Australian immigration policy, but not in the classroom. He's preparing to say goodbye to his mum, whose visa expires in December.
4: I really love her and I don't really want her to leave.
3: Tanasi was born in Kenya and spent his first 4 years living there with his mum, Leah Wambui. In 2024, she and Tanasi's dad decided the boy should move to Australia for a better life.
2: Yeah, that was really, really hard decision as a mum, but I didn't know how to do best. The only way was for Tanasi to try it, both sides, because I had him for 4 years and we didn't know what to do then, because he had missed part with his dad. He was only with me. So making a decision for him as a mum was a really big sacrifice any other mum would do.
3: Ms. Wambui then spent 2 years trying to obtain a visa to visit Tanasi. After 5 attempts, the Administrative Review Tribunal finally granted her a tourist visa, noting these cases are about real people. Ms. Wambui has applied for permanent residency under a parent visa category, but the wait list means Tanasi will be about 21 by the time it's granted.
2: People don't understand maybe the story behind everyone who tries to come or wants to go anywhere. I'm still hopeful, but still there's a lot of uncertainty. Every day I wake up with the current visa ending in December, so I don't know what to tell my son every morning I wake up that I'm living a day at a time as a mom. How would you explain to a six-year-old boy that I'm packing my bags, or maybe he might see you packing, but you don't know when you're gonna be back?
3: Tanasi's dad, Daniel Kuzef, says the age of a child should be taken into account during the processing of parent visas.
5: There is a gap in policy here regarding young Australian children and their families. And the visa, and there is a visa on offer, that is the 143 contributory visa, parent visa, and Leah has applied for that visa. But that's a 15-plus year waiting journey for that. Tanasi's childhood is now. This is a certain type of situation, and although there are family visas out there, it just doesn't work when you've got young Australians involved. How can this be prevented? That there would be other families, and there's families right now and there's families into the future, and there is different circumstances with families in this day and age. And the stress and burden no pathway puts on those families is incredibly difficult and hard. There has to be another pathway for young Australian children. There just has to be.
3: The annual permanent migration program is currently capped at 185,000 places, with the majority of those places earmarked for skilled migrants, parents and other family members of

0: buying for just 7,000 places a year. In a statement, the Home Affairs Department says it recognises the importance of family unity and the interests of Australian citizen children. However, it says Australian citizenship of a child does not, in itself, provide an automatic pathway to permanent residence for a parent. Mary Croc, an immigration law specialist at the University of Sydney, says the economics of migration mean that countries have to make hard choices.
1: Governments have to choose between a lot of difficult scenarios when they put together their programs. I don't have a view on whether we've got the policy settings right. I suspect that the economists would say that we do. Australia's migration program should be determined on the basis of economics and national interest. You can't have your cake and eat it too, in the sense of you can't have the economic wealth that we want and at the same time mess around with programs to deal with people who are either vehemently in favour or vehemently opposed to different forms of migration. Governments are setting the numbers according to what the statisticians are telling them, with what is going to work in terms of the overall balance. And sometimes you'll get a government that says, we're all for families, so we're going to up the numbers here. Another government will come in and say, we are the hard-nosed economists here, and so we want more plumbers, we want more people who can build houses. I mean, this young woman gets qualifications as a welder, she'll be accepted tomorrow. Australia is always going to choose the migrants that it wants to build the economy.
2: Immigration law specialist Mary Croc, ending that story from Hannah Ross.
3: All around the country, you're on ABC Australia Wide.
4: Like, say there's a big carnival, I can tell them about how, like, the races are, and as well, there's a big carnival, like, where we show our house colours.
5: You've never done that before?
4: No, not really, no.
2: Backpackers are a key workforce for many regional towns, particularly in really remote spots where many Australians rarely travel and many do not want to work. The federal slowdown in working holiday visas being approved is a big concern for remote tourism operators and roadhouses across the Northern Territory. Now, the federal government has paused working visa applications from 24 countries and a new priority system has delayed approvals. Laura Raglis is the owner of the Larimer Hotel and the Stuart Well Roadhouse, which is along the Stuart Highway of the Northern Territory. She spoke to Charles Geary.
6: This year alone, I've had over 20 backpacker workers and only 4 Australians. Been in regional areas and outback areas and everything like that. It takes these people who've got some determination to come out to these areas and work. And they're very important in the rural and regional areas.
7: You run Stuart's Well and the Larimer Hotel. Can you tell us some of the roles that backpacker employees are taking up in those businesses?
6: So my number one, who's been with me for nearly 2 years since I bought Stuart's Well, is my general manager, Ailey, and housekeeping, cooking, teaching the other staff, everything. Everyone doesn't need a PhD to work in these areas, and the only ones that seem to be from the Alice Springs Hospital to the Darwin Hospital to the Catherine Hospital to all the outback places are all skilled migrants that have come over and visa holders that have come over to work in these areas to give it a boost.
7: Would you be able to operate without these people working for you?
6: Honestly, no. We advertise all the time on Facebook, on job sites, everything. It's just want from Australians are not need-based, and you don't need a PhD to cook, clean and look after tourists and guests and all the rest, but you've got to be kicked on, and we just don't get that in the rural areas.
7: Recently, there's been a pause on backpacker visa applications from 24 of 29 countries. Start off just by asking, have you noticed any implications from that pause in those applications?
6: Definitely. It makes it harder for people wanting to come out to Australia to even, you know, these people just don't come out and work. They come out and sightsee. They come out and travel. They come out and study. They come out and do everything. And I can't see how changing the visa applications and all the rest is going to help our economy in any way. Like, yeah, from a housing crisis to everything, it's not our skilled and visa holders that are bringing that in. It's the way we all live these days.
2: Owner of the Larimer Hotel and Stewartswell Roadhouse, Laura Raglis. Up in the Tablelands, Ashley Terpstra and her partner have been managing the Barclay Homestead Wayside Inn for the past 6 months. She told Sam Perry, while there's still plenty of backpackers keen to work for them this season, any long-term changes to temporary work visas could significantly impact staffing at the Roadhouse.
8: We have about 30 full-time staff at the moment. I would say majority of them are on their 88 days or their six-month visas. We do have a few staff here with us at the moment who are sponsored, so here for a longer-term arrangement of 2 years plus. But yeah, I would say almost all of our staff are on visa arrangements from various countries around the world.
9: What are some of the more common countries that they're coming from to work at Barclay Homestead?
8: Oh, it's a really diverse mix. But to be honest, we have a lot of Irish backpackers. We also have a few Nepalese. Also, French is really popular. A couple of people from the UK. But look, we've had people from everywhere, to be honest. Argentinian, South American, American, Canadian, they come from all parts.
9: How reliant would you say your business is on staff who are on temporary visas?
8: Oh, it's really what drives our workforce here. It's, all the backpackers, you know, if they want to stay here in Australia and travel and holiday, it's a part of their requirements that they do the rural work. So, there's not a lot of Australians that I see resumes from, and, you know, these backpackers are willing to work and work hard, and they're absolutely the driving force between keeping this operation going, because not only do, you know, they need us, but we also need them. So, no, they're definitely a really important part of these, the cogs turning for us here at Barclay Homestead.
9: And just on those resumes, how many would you say you receive, you know, in a peak tourism season?
8: Yeah. So we'll get anywhere between like 20 to 40 resumes a day. And that doesn't include the multiple phone calls I get following up or checking in to see how their resumes are going. So we definitely, there's not a shortage of resumes in those peak seasons. You know, rural work is in high demand, but there's also a lot of backpackers. So especially Barclay Homestead here, we have a really good positive rapport that we've built within the backpacking community. So, there's a lot of recommendations from friends and a lot of people that call up, and I think we're on a TikTok list as well that someone went viral on. So we also get a lot of people calling in regards to that. So, there's no shortage there.
9: Everyone wants to work at the Barclay Homestead.
8: No complaints.
9: Well, while that's strong at the moment, would you be comfortable long-term with the Australian government potentially reducing the number of temporary work visas being issued to overseas visitors?
8: Absolutely. I think if restrictions, you know, were put in place, it really would affect us. Also, depending on what those countries were as well, you know, it is really important that we get individuals that are, you know, really fluent in English and really capable with communicating with our customers. And, it is important that we protect those people. And, you know, it's really important that we protect backpackers as well. They want to come here and they want to work hard and they want to enjoy our beautiful country. So it would be really disappointing if we saw that effect, and it would be detrimental to the business, absolutely, because we do need people at a drop of a hat. Things are changing all the time in terms of our, you know, supply and demand for people. So backpackers can just be up here in a week or two. They can be incredibly flexible, whereas, you know, Australian citizens can't be. There's much more they have to consider if they want to relocate. So I definitely think it would be significant if there were, you know, quite significant changes to the current arrangements, for sure.
2: Barclay Homestead manager Ashley Terpstra speaking to Sam Parry about the slowdown in working holiday visas and the impact that could have on her business.
3: ABC Australia Wide.
10: Nearly 90% of people come from the farming background, from back in the Punjab. So that's why they choose Griffith, is good for them.
3: On ABC Radio.
2: There's no doubt immigration is one of the most politically sensitive issues in Australia, with Pauline Hanson's One Nation Party this week supercharging the migration debate by releasing its policy ahead of the major parties. As part of its policy, One Nation is proposing slashing international student placements by more than 200,000. It's a policy the university sector says will cripple the economy and shutter many campuses in Australia. Here's Pauline Hanson speaking about international student visas last year.
11: I use it as a backdoor to get into permanent residency into the country. It has to be reviewed, it has to be looked at. One stage we had over 700,000 foreign students in Australia. Who's profiting out of this is the universities, and still we prop them up and we pay a lot of taxes to them. It, universities were built for the Australian students. That's what I'd like to see, utilised for Australian kids to go into universities.
2: Pauline Hanson. Both Labour and the Coalition have indicated they too will look at reducing international student enrolments. But what about these claims of the university sector being open to visa rorting? Salvatore Babonis is an associate professor at the University of Sydney, and he's written a paper examining the exploitation of international student visas, which was published by the Menzies Research Centre, a Liberal Party think tank, earlier this year. Now, the paper takes a deep dive into international student enrolments and examines the role regional universities have played in possible visa scams. Associate Professor Salvatore Babonis, thanks very much for chatting to Australia Wide.
12: Great to talk to you.
2: Your paper examines course hopping by international students as a means of extending the right to live and work in Australia. What evidence do you have to support that?
12: Well, we have evidence on dropout rates in the first year from universities around the country, but we also have the interesting fact that 13 non-metropolitan universities have campuses in Sydney. And the big question is, why does a university in Queensland or Western Australia have a Sydney campus? And I think the obvious reason for a Sydney CBD campus is to facilitate international students coming to Australia to work in Sydney, even though they may be registering for a degree somewhere else.
2: How did regional universities get involved in this?
12: Well, obviously, there's a wide diversity among the regional universities in their behavior. But there are strong financial incentives for regional universities to use their asset, which is they have accreditation to operate as universities and to accredit degrees. Well, the ability to accredit a degree is something that a university has that a private provider may not, and the private provider presumably will offer some emoluments to the university in order to be able to offer degrees on behalf of the university. Now, all of these relationships are commercial in confidence. I have requested copies of contracts. I've universally been denied access to them, and I understand that these are commercial agreements. But we might ask why public universities are making commercial agreements to allow private providers to use their name and offer their degrees. I think that's something Australians should be thinking about.
2: I'm quoting the paper now, but it says, all told, a determined, ungenuine student could work its way through the system and stay in Australia for at least 4 to 5 years for an annual cost of around $20,000. Can you break that down for me? How can that happen?
12: Well, I wrote a recent piece giving the trajectory how you could make it go 15 years if you really wanted to work at it. 5 years is pretty easy because you do your undergraduate degree, you then get a 2-year post-study work visa, or if you are from India, you get a 3-year post-study work visa. So already you're at 6 years before you even run into any trouble. That person who's done 6 years in Australia, working in Australia with permission, then may apply to do a certificate for in management. After all, the person has done the undergraduate degree but maybe lacks some management skills. That will routinely be approved by the Department of Home Affairs for another visa. So that's another 2 years to do a certificate for. Now we're up to 8 years. At this point, the student might apply to do a second certificate for. And the Department of Home Affairs may say that doesn't sound like a genuine study trajectory and may reject it. But if the application is rejected because the student is onshore, the student can appeal to the Administrative Review Tribunal. And that is an automatic 1-year bridging visa while waiting for a decision from the Administrative Review Tribunal. And right now we're in the ridiculous situation that there's something around 100,000 cases pending at the Administrative Review Tribunal, which are simply cases of onshore students appealing adverse visa decisions.
2: Pauline Hanson's One Nation has called this sector a visa factory. How do you respond to that?
12: Look, that's certainly correct, but I don't think One Nation's solutions are the appropriate solutions. It has become a visa sales operation. There's no other way to characterize, especially the non-university sector. I remember when we talk numbers of students in Australia, everyone focuses on universities. Universities are only half the story. The vocational and English language sector is the other half of student visas. And that's clearly just a mill to generate visa employment visas. That said, One Nation's relentless focus on net overseas migration is really the wrong target. The issue isn't the

0: NOM, net overseas migration number. The issue is the character of immigration.
1: A lot of the language that One Nation uses is quite similar to the language that's in your report. Why is that?
0: Well, not just the language, the literal statistics that One Nation has cited are from the report in its policy on course hopping. I have had no contact with One Nation regarding that, but presumably they read the report and picked up its recommendations and some of the numbers. And to the extent that they're endorsing things in the report, obviously I'm thrilled to see it. That doesn't mean that I would endorse all of One Nation's immigration proposals.
1: How do you feel about them plagiarizing your report?
0: They didn't plagiarize. They used numbers that are statistics. So if we want to be technical, in at least in academic usage, using numbers, well, numbers are not copyrighted. Numbers are numbers. Ideas are not copyrighted. They didn't steal any actual text from the report. There's no issue of plagiarism. But, I certainly would have been happy had they reached out and had a discussion about the report, as you are, instead of simply taking the information and making it their own.
1: Do you think the university sector is ripe for visa rorting?
0: There are rorts going on, both in the vocational system and in the university system. Obviously, I can't say who is rorting and who is just an honest player who is following the rules, but it's clear that the system has been set up in ways that incentivize bad behavior. And that's not an inevitable part of the system. The system could be set up, policy could be set by government in ways that would incentivize good behavior. And I think the number one reform that Australia needs is simply to require that applications for new visas be made from offshore.
1: And then at the center of that, of course, is the student themselves. They're negotiating what is a very complicated, what you're
0: It
1: describing is
0: is.
1: quite complicated, and maybe coming with to it with only a certain amount of understanding of how it all works. Are universities taking advantage of these students?
0: Not just universities. And I want to be clear that the vocational providers are even worse in terms of their behavior than universities. Problem is that Australia's current policy set incentivizes coming to Australia with the idea of skipping on a series of visas for as long as you can stay in the country over students who genuinely study, genuinely do their post-study work visa in their area of expertise, and then go home to put their skills to work.
1: One Nation has suggested slashing international student enrolments, and the university sector has replied and said this could cripple the industry. We've yet to hear what the major parties plan to do. We'll hear from Labour tomorrow, as we know. But how big an impact will cutting international student visas have on the sector?
0: Well, it won't bring it to its knees. I mean, Canada, under a Labourite government, it's called the Liberal Party, but it's a centre-left party in Canada, has brought net overseas migration down to zero, and its universities have not collapsed. They've adjusted. And I don't, any talk about universities collapsing, I think, is really out of order. That said, the focus on the number is the wrong approach to policy. The focus should be on creating the right incentives for good behavior. Most people have no problem with students who genuinely want to learn coming to Australia, even working in Australia and contributing to the Australian economy, and then cycling home and contributing to their home country economies. The problem is, the fundamental issue is the phenomenon of the permanently temporary immigrant who does not have a pathway to permanent residence and citizenship, but who nonetheless stays in Australia on a series of temporary visas, one way or another staying in the country in order to earn income to send home as remittances. That's not who Australia should be prioritizing in its policy. And yet the policy is designed to reward exactly that. And that policy would remain the same, whether it's One Nation, Labour, Liberal. All of them are talking about reducing the number of people who come to Australia. They're not talking about ensuring that people go home when they finish their degrees.
1: Salvatore Babone is an associate professor at the University of Sydney, speaking to me a little earlier.
2: ABC Australia Wide.
1: Australia Wide contacted the Regional Universities Network in relation to course hopping and the sector being vulnerable to student visa exploitation. Its executive officer, Alec Webb, said the regional universities network supports regulatory change that disincentivises high-risk non-university actors from undermining the integrity of Australia's world-leading international education sector. And he goes on to say the regional universities network consistently work with government to strengthen the integrity of Australia's international education system, including measures that deter the poaching of students and course-hopping behaviour. And that's Australia-wide today with me, Sinead Mangan. Cheerio.

0: ABC News, good evening, I'm Michael Bausch. The federal government is set to strip international students of the right to bring their families to Australia. It's part of Labor's long-delayed immigration policy set to be unveiled tomorrow. Home Affairs Minister Tony Burke will provide the full details at a rescheduled National Press Club address. He's told Parliament targeted visa restrictions are necessary to protect Australia's long-term interests and curb population growth.
1: The more tools that are available, the better we can target the system. The best form of outcome there will be if we are able to sort our way through for a legislative option. In the absence of that, there are still more levers that the government will be able to use, and I'll be making those announcements tomorrow.
0: Detectives are seeking public help in a sudden death investigation in North Queensland. The body of 31-year-old Paige Leenbruggen was found early yesterday near the Mackay Harbour North Wall. She was last seen at a local hair salon last Friday morning. A crime scene's been established. Detective Inspector Emma Novosel says officers have been scouring the area looking for clues.
2: We have commenced a search with the assistance of the SES, and so we're going through that bushland area to try and find any items of interest that could assist us in determining what happened to Paige and how she came to be in that location.
0: The Queensland government is moving to significantly broaden the scope of victim impact statements allowed in courts. Currently, formal personal declarations are limited to domestic violence and direct offences against a person. A newly tabled bill will expand eligibility to include all indictable criminal offences, including serious property or financial crimes. Attorney General Deb Frecklington's told Parliament the updated framework will ensure more people are given a voice during sentencing hearings.
3: These amendments recognise modern family and community arrangements, permit more victims to provide a victim impact statement, and allow the law to better reflect the real and sometimes far-reaching consequences of a crime.
0: Queensland's Premier says AI giant Anthropic will anchor a massive new data centre flagged for the Western Downs. The tech giant has signed a long-term lease to occupy the multi-billion dollar hub. It'll be built near Dalby by a Singaporean developer and is expected to create thousands of ongoing jobs. David Crisafulli's told Parliament the project is a vote of confidence in Queensland's economy.
4: Anthropic signed an historic agreement for their first Australian data centre. Queensland will be home to the Western Downs Digital Park, a long-term commitment to our state. It's a major win that will deliver more jobs with the site planned to come online in 2027.
0: Meantime, the Coalition is demanding the federal government fast-track Australia's AI laws to protect foreign tech investment. Leaked documents obtained by the ABC revealed the proposed rules would force local artists to explicitly opt out to stop tech companies from scraping their work. Liberal frontbencher James Patterson says National Cabinet can't afford to drag its feet on regulatory deadlines.
5: I am concerned about the timelines here because there are windows for investment that are closing. They will not be open forever, and Australia is not the only market in the world these companies are looking at.
0: In the US, a TV news helicopter has crashed in suburban Los Angeles, killing three people. At least one of the victims was a pedestrian on the ground. The NBC network aircraft was providing coverage of an earlier fatal bus collision. LA Mayor Karen Bass says the double tragedy is devastating.
6: This is a heartbreaking night for our city, and my thoughts and prayers are first and foremost with the families and loved ones that we lost today.
0: To the weather for Queensland, scattered showers tomorrow for eastern districts, tending widespread at times about the north tropical coast. A possible storm expected for the central interior, fine or mostly fine elsewhere. Some morning fog in eastern districts between about Ingham and Mackay. Brisbane's temperature range 11 to 24, the Gold Coast 11 to 22, the Sunshine Coast 20.

0: 12 to 22, and at Ipswich, 8 to 25. Partly cloudy in the southeast on Friday, fine for Saturday and Sunday. On Moreton Bay, south to southeasterlies, reaching 30 knots, seas rising to 2 metres. 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
3: It's Wednesday night, time for Smart Casual, our quiz where we test your smarts, but we keep it casual. And our first question tonight, just to give you a bit of a head start. It was on this day in the year 2000 that Tasmanian Mary Donaldson met her future royal husband, Prince Frederick. What country was he a prince of at the time? He's now king of that country. She is queen. They have been since 2024, but at the time he was just a prince. Her Prince Charming. What country was he prince of? If you know, want to play the quiz tonight, and you should, get on the phone, 1300 222 612. At the moment in Charters Towers, sitting on 25 degrees. It's 22 degrees for Cairns, Cooktown and Townsville. Mackay on 20, Gladstone on 21, Rockhampton on 28 degrees. It's like there's a bubble of heat over Rockhampton tonight. Inland it's warm, but along the coast much cooler than that. Anyhow, good on you, Rocky. Enjoy. Emeralds on 25, Longreach 28, Mount Isa 29 degrees, Birdsville sitting on 22, Charleville 20, Roma 17 and Toowoomba on 18, 21 degrees for Bundaberg, Sunshine Coast on 20 and it's 18 degrees for the Gold Coast and Brisbane tonight. All right, last night's banger or clanger, a banger for Russell Morris. Okay, you liked that one. In fact, you really liked that one. Tonight's song on the chopping block from 1972. We come to 1998 and a track from Shania Twain's massive album, Come On Over. The film clip was a favourite at the time with a leopard print covered Shania singing about men and their cars, Brad Pitt, rocket scientists, but none of that impressed her much.
4: Okay, so you're...

0: Right. Does that impress you much still from 1998, Shania Twain? That don't impress me much. She got to number two in Australia back in the day. What do you think of it now? Still a banger or now a clanger? Text your verdict. B for banger, C for clanger to 0467 922 612. Now, there are real-world consequences for your decision. If there are more bangers, well, we love that song, we'll keep playing it. That's the message I get from you. However, if you clanger that song, if there are more clanger votes, we never play that song on the evening show again. I'd like to say we just give it an overall ABC ban, but I do not have that power. I can only control my own show. So that's the consequence for your vote tonight. Get it in 0467 922 612. When we come back, Smart Casual.
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0: Oh, yes, it's quiz time. 20 questions to get through. Sometimes we do, sometimes we don't. Doesn't matter. Last person standing before we get to 8 o'clock tonight does score, if they get the question right, does score the limited edition Smart Casual fridge magnet, as does our first contestant. So let's have a chat to Josephina Colleyville. Hello.
4: Hello, Kelly. How are you?
0: Very good, Josephine. Now, are you on your way home from work? You're in the car from what I can tell?
4: Yes, and I've just arrived home, so perfect timing.
0: Excellent. So you're going to sit in the car and the whole family will be looking out the window like, what are you doing?
4: They're out feeding horses and cattle and doing all that sort of stuff.
0: Oh, okay, they're busy. Excellent. Yes. Got a bit of downtime. Now, Josephine, I do believe you are a first-time caller to Smart Casual.
4: Yes, indeed.
0: All right. Everybody who rings for the first time, we'd like to welcome you into the tribe with a fanfare. Josephine, here we go. There we are.
4: There we are. Thank you.
0: And as we have a royal question, that's a little bit fitting too, isn't it? Okay, it was, and you do get the fridge magnet straight up, Josephine. That's nice. Put it on the fridge, brag to your friends. It was on this day in the year 2000 that Tasmanian Mary Donaldson met her future royal husband, the then Prince Frederick. What country was he a prince of?
4: I'm pretty sure that it's Denmark.
0: And it is Denmark. Now, King Frederick, they married in May 2004 and he became king and she became queen in January 2024. Now, speaking of Denmark, what's its capital?
4: Copenhagen.
0: Oh, yes. Well done. It is Copenhagen, a population of 670,000 people. A bit fewer than I thought, but that's okay. All right, Josephine from Colleyville actually just ramming through the questions tonight, doing a brilliant job. Rock singer, we're up to question three, Josephine. Rock singer Mark Bolan died in a car accident on this day in 1977. What was the name of the band he fronted?
4: We have his CD. Mark Bolan.
0: Yep.
4: Not T-Rex.
0: T-Rex is correct.
4: Oh, good, eh?
0: Yeah. Somewhere there was a brain connection, wasn't there, that it just sort of went through your mind until it reached that little bit of information on your little jelly-like brain that we all have and went, there it is, T-Rex. Well done. Here's a bit of T-Rex. Yeah, he was in a car accident. His girlfriend was driving and they took a bend at a bit too fast and unfortunately resulted in a car accident. All right, well done, Josephine. So you've got cattle and horses on your property.
4: So we live on 40 acres and it's a lovely part of the world in the scenic rim.
0: Oh, yeah. Nice. Scenic rim is beautiful, isn't it?
4: Yeah, very much.
0: Gorgeous. So. And just down from that, Stanthorpe, I believe, has been named Australian Town of the Year, Tourist Town of the Year.
4: Yeah, great place and got a few friends up there as well, so it's nice.
0: Yeah, that's it. Well, lots of wineries.
4: Oh, yeah.
0: Who doesn't love that? Okay, now tonight's banger or clanger as well, Josephine, is this one from Shania Twain.
5: Okay, so you're Brad Pitt. That don't impress me much.
0: So you gotta... Is that one still a banger or is it now a clanger?
4: Definitely a banger.
0: All right, banger for Josephine. The vote goes into the pool tonight. Well, we are on question 4 for Smart Casual, the quiz where we test your smarts, but we keep it casual. Television in Australia started on this day in 1956. True or false, the 1956 Melbourne Olympics were a driving force behind the introduction of TV to Australia.
4: Not exactly sure, but I'm going to go with true.
0: Sounds like it's true, doesn't it?
4: Mm.
0: And it is.

0: Yeah. America had had it for a while. We were a bit slower on the uptake, but that's okay. We got there eventually. Question five. Actor Mickey Rourke is celebrating his 74th birthday today. He won a Golden Globe and a BAFTA for Best Actor. I didn't know he'd won both of those. For his role in which film? Now, I can give you three options if you'd like them.
1: Yes, please.
0: All right. So this is Mickey Rourke, 74 today. Golden Globe and a BAFTA. Was it for A, The Wrestler, B, Sin City, or C, Iron Man 2?
1: I'm unsure, but yep. I'm going to go with Sin City.
0: Sin City was an excellent movie, Sin City. And was a bit of a comeback movie for said Mickey Rourke. But that's not the one we're after. But, Josephine, you've had an almighty run. That was brilliant. Thank you for calling in.
1: Okay, thanks very much. Enjoy your evening.
0: And there's Josephine. We're just going to put her back to Lauren so we can make sure she gets her fridge magnet. So we go over to David at Delaney's Creek. David, hello.
2: I'm unprepared.
0: You're unprepared? What do you mean?
2: Okay, I'm ready.
0: You're ready? I was thinking, well, it's a quiz. And I'm going to ask you the question again with one less option. So you're at a 50-50 choice now. Mickey Rourke, do you like his work?
2: Oh, yeah.
0: Yeah. 74 today, Mickey. He won a Golden Globe and BAFTA for Best Actor in which film? Was it The Wrestler or Iron Man 2?
2: It would have to be The Wrestler.
0: It would have to be, yeah. As much as I enjoyed Iron Man 2, I don't think anyone's getting an Academy Award for it or a Golden Globe for Best Actor anyway. Although Robert Downey Jr. did a good job as Iron Man.
2: Oh, it's an enjoyable movie.
0: Yes, exactly. It's a lot of fun. All right, so The Wrestler is correct. David at Delaney's Creek. That don't impress me much. Shania Twain, you're bangering, you're clangering.
2: Oh, banger.
0: Banger. There's another one for banger tonight. We've had a bit of a mixed opinion on this one, which does happen early on. Matt at Brighton saying, look, unfortunately, Shania Twain's song doesn't impress me tonight. He's clangering. But Juliet Withcott says, regarding that, I am impressed much. So it's a big old banger for her.
2: Excellent.
0: Yes. Question six tonight. Which Queensland mayor swore, M-A-Y-O-R, not M-A-R-E, which Queensland mayor swore at an ABC reporter and walked out of a press conference after being asked about his dinner that he said he had with US President Donald Trump, but which the Trump Organisation says is a fabrication?
2: That would have to be Young Tommy.
0: It was Young Tommy Day. He has since apologised for losing his temper. So, yeah, told poor old Liam Walker from the ABC to go forth and multiply, basically. So there we go. Now, speaking of Trump, what's the name of his property in Florida?
2: Oh, God.
0: He talks about it all the time. He's always there. He's never in – he's rarely in Washington. He's always at this
2: Mar-a-Lago.
0: Place. Mar-a-Lago is right. Got his golf course. Buried his first wife there, didn't he? Was it there that he buried? I think it was there that he buried her because you could get tax cuts if you could. Because it was a, yeah, I kid you not. There was something to do with tax rebates or something. Because then
2: I
0: it
2: hope
0: was.
2: The cankles get him.
0: I think the cankles have already got him. Oh, goodness gracious. Mar-a-Lago is correct. All right, coming up to question eight. Australian singer Shannon Knoll has a birthday today. He's 51. As we know, he was a contestant on the first season of Australian Idol back in 2003. Doesn't that seem like a lifetime ago?
2: Oh, yeah.
0: And for many people, I suppose it is, if you're under 23 years old. Shannon Knoll was runner-up in that competition. Who won?
2: Oh, God, the guy with the curly hair.
0: Yes, it was the guy with the curly hair. He's still a thing?
2: Oh.

0: Close.
1: What can I give you?
0: Initials?
1: I can give you a bit of a song.

0: Did that help? I had a bit of a chair dance, so it helped me.
1: Guy Sebastian.
0: Oh, Guy Sebastian is correct. It is Guy Sebastian. I love that song, Like It Like That. It's a good one. We're doing very well with the questions tonight. Sort of racing through it. Last night we got stuck on a couple, but we're doing okay. Question nine, you a fan of Monty Python's Life of Brian?
1: He's not the Messiah. He's just a naughty boy. Oh,
0: that's it. He's just a very naughty boy. Luckily, that's not the question. Filming for Monty Python's Life of Brian, and remember the Catholic Church was outraged at the time. It was 1978. And, of course, filming for that began on this day in 1978. Where was it shot? I'll give you three options. Was it shot in Australia, Tunisia, or Israel? What are you thinking? Go through the process.
1: It's like Star Wars. I think it was filmed in Tunisia.
0: Tunisia? That was where Star Wars was filmed, wasn't it? Bits of it, the Tatooine, and I think the number one, which was number four in order of seeing them. That is true. It was Tunisia is where it was filmed. Tunisia back in the day must have had some really good rebates for movies.
1: Yeah, it had something going for it.
0: Yeah. Speaking of Life of Brian, what was the hit song featured at the end of the movie?
1: Always look on the bright side of life.
0: Well done. The bright side of life. There we go. It was, while they're all hanging up there on their crosses, whistling away. It's a bizarre movie. Tonight's banger or clanger is this one, David.
2: Okay. So you're Brad Pitt. That don't impress me much.
0: So you got the looks, but have you got the time? What are you thinking? Is that a banger? Is that a clanger?
1: I was surprised to hear that Zan Rowe had Shania Twain on Take Five.
0: Why?
1: Well, she's American and...
0: Oh, that's okay.
1: I thought it was an Australian show.
0: She might have been touring. She might have just had her in the studio at the time.
1: Yeah, if
0: Shania Twain was walking past this studio, I'd make her come in and ask questions for the quiz.
1: If she was walking past my place, I'd...
0: Yeah. You'd say, Shania, come on in, have a chat. Exactly, yes. So you'd bang her that song?
1: Yes, absolutely.
0: All right, song's a banger, Lauren. Lauren, my producer, keeping abreast of the votes coming in. And if you want to vote for that song, you should. 0467 922 612, B for banger, C for clanger tonight. We're on question 11 already, and David at Delaney's Creek doing a mighty job. We've had a couple of people do very well first up. Josephine from Colleyville, first up.
1: I don't have a new fridge magnet.
0: Don't you? Okay, I'll tell you what, you get one more right and you can have one. You ready?
1: Okay.
0: Which European country hosts the Air Guitar World Championships every year? Seeing as they're a fridge magnet, I'm not helping. Because there's a prize. There's a prize up for grabs. No, I've got to be tough. Got to be tough. And Lauren's looking at me with death in her eyes like, don't you give a clue.
1: It's up near Frederick.
0: I'll give you that is correct. Which one is it? Which one do you think it is?
1: Oh, we're back to Monty Python, aren't we?
0: No, I don't think so.
1: It's the fjords in Finland.
0: It is the fjords in Finland. And a little bit of one of the favourite songs to air guitar too.

0: Which song won Video of the Year? Was it Cyndi Lauper's Girls Just Want to Have Fun, Michael Jackson's Thriller, or The Cars You Might Think? Thriller, Girls Just Want to Have Fun, or You Might Think?
1: I was thinking it was Dire Straits.
0: Dire Straits? Well, they're not one of them, so...
1: No.
0: So I might have to bow you.
1: It's a complete guess. I'm going to go Michael Jackson.
0: Michael Jackson is wrong. Thriller didn't win. It should have, though. It absolutely should have won because nobody really thinks about the other two video clips, do they? They didn't alter how we looked at video and music and all those things. But, David, stay where you are. Lauren's going to get your details and we'll get that fridge magnet out to you. You've done brilliantly.
1: Thank you.
0: There we go. Dave at Delaney's Creek tonight. When we return, we'll find out which song won Video of the Year at the very first MTV Awards. Was it Girls Just Want to Have Fun by Cyndi Lauper or You Might Think by The Cars?
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0: This is Smart Casual, the quiz where we test your smarts, but we like to keep it casual. Next up, Simon at Arana Hills. Hey, Simon.
6: Hello, how are you?
0: Very well indeed. Now, this is an interesting question because if I had been sitting in my car, driving home, listening to this, I'd have thought, Thriller easily would have won Video of the Year for the MTV Awards back in 1984, but that's not the case. He did win a lot of awards, just not that one. So which video clip was it? Girls Just Want to Have Fun by Cyndi Lauper or You Might Think by The Cars?
6: Look, I'm going to, again, I don't know. I thought Money for Nothing by Dire Straits as well, but I'm going to stray The Cars song and probably wrong.
0: You're absolutely correct. Because you might think.
6: Small little segue for you.
0: Yes.
6: The previous contestant, David, I know him well.
0: Do you?
6: When you asked him about Donald Trump, I'm glad that there is nothing unfortunate except David adores him. He's a huge fan.
0: Well, Donald does. The Don does have his fans, doesn't he? Lots of them, especially in America.
6: Yeah, well.
0: How can he not?
6: Yeah.
0: Exactly. Yes, not for me to comment, really.
6: That's fine. David would appreciate you saying that.
0: Yes, I'm sure he will, and I'm sure however you know him, he will be right on to you, Simon.
6: As soon as we hang up, I'm expecting my phone.
0: That's it. Question 13 tonight on Smart Casual, the quiz. It's 29 past 7, but we're ripping through these questions tonight. Which team was victorious in Saturday night's clash between the Brisbane Lions and the Adelaide Crows?
6: Us by a country mile.
0: Brisbane. Indeed, it was us. How do you think we'll go against the Hawks?
6: I think we'll win. They just know how to. They put that bad game against the Swans behind them, and they just know how to win from this point.
0: Yeah, they really do. Fingers crossed. The Hawks will be out for a win. Sometimes the week off doesn't help you.
6: No, true. I think they did it the hard way last year too.
0: Yes, we love the hard way. Why do it the easy way when you can do it the hard way?
6: Yeah.
0: Yep. Right. And but

0: Dolphins have got the week off. Queensland's still in it in the NRL, which is good. And, of course, you can hear every game of the NRL live on the ABC, so be listening for those games across the weekend. Question 14 tonight. Which musical features the song Don't Cry For Me, Argentina?
1: That's Evita.
0: That is Evita. Don't cry.

0: It was a number one hit for Julie Covington in Australia and the UK in 1977, based on the life of Eva Peron. I think the last time they put that on, Tina Arena played the lead role in Sydney.
1: Yeah, I don't. I've never seen the musical. I've listened to a lot of Andrew Lloyd Webber stuff, but I've never seen that one.
0: Not that one. I must admit, I haven't seen it either, because I don't think it's been, other than that one I mentioned in Sydney a couple of years ago, I don't think it's been on for a long time.
1: No, it certainly wasn't the commercial success of The Phantom or JC Superstar or any of those.
0: Yeah. All righty. Okay, we're going to question 15. Graham at Wacol doing very well. Oh, sorry, not Graham at Wacol. He's next. Simon at Arana Hills doing very well tonight. Now, Simon, you know the cartoon Scooby-Doo?
1: Yes.
0: Oh, wait a minute. We need to play the Scooby theme.

0: would have gotten away with it too if it wasn't for you meddling kids and your dog. Which character's real name is Norval Rogers?
1: I'm going to guess it's his scurvy sidekick.
0: Mm-hmm.
1: I've just gone blank.
0: You're in the right place. What's his name? What's his character name? His other name?
1: The character's name is... I'm going to hate myself when you tell me. Shaggy
0: is correct.
2: One for the money, two for the show, three to get ready, and here I go.
0: Indeed, Shaggy is, his actual name is Norval Rogers.
1: Okay.
0: There we go. I just thought he was Shaggy. Speaking of Scooby-Doo, what is the name of the Scooby Gang's brightly coloured van? They mention it all the time. What's the name of their van?
1: No.
0: You don't know that one?
1: I could sit here for an hour and I wouldn't get it. No, no idea. I've gone blank.
0: Simon, you've had a brilliant run. Thank you.
1: That's all right.
0: There we go. Simon at Arana Hills playing the quiz tonight. Graham at Wacol, hello.
3: Hello, Kelly. This is going to be easy.
0: Go on.
3: It is the Mystery Machine, my friend.
0: It is the Mystery Machine. Good work. All right, we are up to question 17. I should have made the quiz longer tonight. We're ripping through these questions. I made them too easy. We do have the song, however, for Banger or Clanger.
4: Okay, so you're Brad Pitt.
5: That don't impress me much. So you got the looks for having...
0: What do you think, Banger or Clanger?
3: Ah, Banger.
0: Banger. Another one for Banger. Okay, we're up to question 17 tonight on Smart Casual, the quiz, and it's Graham from Wacol. Which country was the first to give all women the right to vote on September 19, 1893? What are you thinking? What's going through your head there, Graham?
3: There's a few countries rattling through my head.
0: Mm-hmm. Mm-hmm.
3: It's like when you shake a can of spray paint. It's like you hear the rattle.
0: You hear the ball in the paint.
3: Yeah.
0: Mixing it all up.
3: So I'm like,

0: Mm-hmm.
1: I don't think it's us.
0: Okay.
1: So then again, I could be wrong.
0: Mm-hmm. So what other countries are you thinking?
1: Possibly the Italians.
0: Possibly?
1: Mm.
0: Possibly the Italians?
1: I'm going to say it's the Italians.
0: I think you shouldn't. No, not the Italians. But, Graham, you're always fun. Thank you so much.
1: Thanks, Kelly.
0: There we go. That's Graham at Wacol tonight. We're going to go to Julie at Mount Garnet. Hi, Jules.
2: Oh, evening favourite, Kelly. I'm over halfway through the Butcher of Aberdeen book.
0: Oh, the one that I sent you, that was about a female killer in Australia.
2: I'm not sure what I think yet.
0: It's not an easy read. It's a woman who had a particularly violent childhood and upbringing and unfortunately murdered somebody. She's still in jail for it.
2: Yeah, it's she was obviously frustrated.
0: Very, yes. You don't need to kill somebody over that, of course, and you shouldn't because it's an awful thing to do. But yeah, it's an interesting, all those books. Yeah, it's interesting what will tip somebody over the edge that another person would just shrug and move away from. It's. Yeah.
2: Yeah, and that's still why we've got all this domestic violence here today from both sides, you know. It happens.
0: We just need to take a deep breath.
2: Well, you know what? It's usually over. Money troubles.
0: Yeah, money will make people fight. That's true. A lot of domestic violence is about power, though, for those people who are just coming home and, you know, it's about whether you got sausages instead of, and that's what it can be about, sausages instead of steak for tea because you're looking for a fight.
2: It comes the price, doesn't it?
0: Yeah, no, it's not about that. It's about, honestly, Julie, it's about power. It's about power and control. Very much.
2: I'm just happy being by myself and not being married and any of the.
0: Look, there is peace in that for both genders, I'm sure, but. Look, if you get a good one, I think you life is very much easy. My husband's a magnificent man who barely has ever raised his voice to me, let alone a hand. But my dad was the same, you know. But in this world, you almost consider that lucky if you live a life without violence in it.
2: Yeah, well, my dad was a pushover. My mum was exactly that lady. What's her name? Patricia Routledge. I'll guarantee they were sisters.
0: From Hyacinth Bouquet.
2: Yeah, exactly. My mum was that. Or they even dressed the same. They even look the same. We have a laugh about it, you know.
0: That's excellent. Oh, I love that.
2: Quite funny.
0: How are you? How is your horse doing during the 100-day project?
2: I love my horse, you know. I'll stick to my horses for my life and it's worked.
0: Beautiful. That's what you got to do. Find what makes you happy.
2: Yeah, that is
0: Go with
2: it.
0: That. Indeed. Julie at Mount Garnet. Yeah. Which country was the first to give all women the right to vote on September 19, 1893?
2: Well, I would say America, actually, but I'm not sure.
0: Not America.
2: Right.
0: No. It's a bit closer to home than that. So I'll leave it there. Julie, thank you.
2: Night.
0: Lovely Julie at Mount Garnet. So we're at Scotty at Leyburn. Hi, Scotty.
3: Symbol.
0: Symbol, sorry.
3: And I'm with the man band. This is Captain Fridge Magnet and the Peanuts.
0: Mm-hmm. Captain Fridge Magnet. Oh, that's
3: and
0: funny.
3: The peanuts. I've got the peanuts on here.
0: And peanuts? What do you mean?
3: Pete's here and Mac is here.
0: Oh, okay. You've got the peanut gallery with you. Is that what you mean?
3: Yeah, it's a bit of a gallery.
0: All right, Symbol, a.k.a. Scotty at Leyburn. Which country was the first to give all women the right to vote on September 19, 1893? You there?
4: We're back in your brother.
3: Yeah, but I've got my brains trust here. What's my brains trust say?
0: What does the brains trust say? They've gone from peanut gallery to brains trust.
3: Yeah. Well, at least we were doing it. We're legitimate, but we are idiots.
0: I don't.

0: Your wackadoodles.
1: When you say wackadoodle,
0: yes.
1: Now that, and by the way, sometimes my mum, she was very aggressive. She used to sometimes cook my dad bad meals.
0: Oh. What, deliberately, what, she'd burn them deliberately or something?
1: Either that or she wasn't a good cook.
0: Okay, well, that's probably closer to the truth, let's hope.
1: But he never raised his hand to her. Did say, this doesn't taste any good.
0: Well, I suppose you're allowed to have an opinion, Scotty. You're allowed to have an opinion, Symbol.
1: Yeah,
0: that's it.
1: But he did raise his hand to her.
0: Oh, that's good to hear, as it should be.
1: Yeah.
0: As it should be.
1: But my auntie, her and her wife, they have some mad fights.
0: Okay. Geez, you're spilling the tea on your family at the moment, Scotty. Crikey.
1: Yeah.
0: All right, we're talking about the right to vote for women. Which country was it gave all women the right to vote on
1: September 19, 1893?
2: 1893. What have we got, boys?
3: Oh, we're with you, brother. We're going with the long white cloud.
0: Okay, you're going with New Zealand. Yes, it is New Zealand. It was the first country.
1: To us. I thought it was Tasmania, but Pete said no, it wasn't Papua New Guinea.
0: No, it's not Tasmania because it's not its own country and not Papua New Guinea. It was New Zealand, the first country in the world to give all women the right to vote.
1: That's because they had tattoos on their face and they said to the boys, I'm having a vote, and the boys went rattle.
0: Pretty much, yes, I would imagine. Yeah. They just said, hey, women are part of the community. They should have the right to vote.
1: You cook your own eggs.
0: That's a line from Once Were Warriors, isn't it?
3: Yeah.
0: Yep. Cook the man some eggs.
1: Is that a Life of Brian? I don't know.
0: Indeed. I don't think it was Life of Brian. Let's go to question 18. Name one of the NRL teams playing in the semi-finals this weekend.
3: Newcastle.
0: Newcastle Knights is correct.
1: That's my brain trust. He's footy. Macca's a lot more cooking and babysitting.
0: You've got all the bases covered there, gents. Rightio, so the Roosters play the Sharks on Saturday night at 10 to 8 and the Warriors play the Knights Sunday at 4:05 in the afternoon. The Dolphins and the Panthers have this week off. They'll play the winners of both of those games at the preliminary finals. You can hear all those games live on your local ABC radio station or via ABC Listen. All right, now, Symbol. Yes.
1: Is Herbie Farnworth? Is he a sexy man?
0: I've
1: got a man crush on Herbie Farnworth. I've got a man crush on him.
0: Who's Herbie Farnworth?
3: Come on now.
1: He's a very sexy gentleman that plays rugby league and is quite a good footballer.
0: Okay. Lauren, can you find me a picture of Herbie Farnworth? She's going to find me a picture. Does he play at the moment?
1: Yeah, he plays for the Dolphins.
3: Not this weekend, he don't.
0: This weekend. Who does he play for?
1: He plays for the Dolphins.
0: Oh, the Dolphins. Okay, Doc. I'm an AFL girl. I make no secret of this. I don't mind NRL.
1: I know.
0: But, you know.
1: He'd look good in a singlet too.
0: Okay. I'm sure they all do. They all work hard enough. Now, Lauren's just walking in. Lauren, my producer's walking into the studio with her phone to show me a picture of Herbie Farnworth. Here we go. That you
1: are. Like a tall version of Manuel from Fawlty Towers.
0: Okay, I'm looking at her. He's a good looking rooster. Well, a good looking. He's a shark. Is he? He's a dolphin. Sorry, he's a good looking dolphin. Yep, and that's the thumbs up on Herbie from Lauren as well. So there we go. We're both impressed. Well done. I don't blame you for the man crush.
1: Apparently, chicks and some guys dig him.
0: Fair enough. Well, you know, even if you're straight, you can look at someone and go, they're a handsome-looking person or a good-looking person, can't you? It's easy.
1: As opposed to bent.

0: No, I think he's. I think he's a very good footballer, and he's going to bring the trophy back to Redcliffe, where it's never been before in his life.
1: I hope the Dolphins win. That would be fabulous. Everyone's up for that.
0: You can be in our gang then, Kel.
1: That's right. One of us. Fins up.
0: You keep playing your cards right, you'll be a friend of ours.
1: Oh, goodness. I can only hope.
2: Down in my local area.
1: Oh, my gosh. Oh, Lordy.
0: Macamo's the footpath outside the ground. He'd done that since Pat played.
1: Who?
0: Yeah, Max did his shoulder down there in under-12s. Man, Mackie, don't worry about that. That's our NRL guru.
1: All right, so you want me to be part of the Dolphins, basically? The mighty, mighty Dolphins. Yep. There we go. All righty, let's move on to the next question. We have two left. Are you ready, gentlemen?
0: Oh, I am. I don't know how we're going to cut this fridge magnet up, but let's go for it.
1: In which state would you find the Brisbane Rangers?
3: Australia.
0: Oh, Petey.
3: South Australia.
1: Which one?
3: South Australia.
0: Oh, hang on, don't go in early. Mackie, what have you got?
2: No clue.
0: You've driven everywhere.
1: All right, gentlemen, I need an answer. Come on.
0: Go with Petey. I've never driven anywhere.
1: So you said, was it South Australia?
0: I'm going Victoria.
3: Yeah.
1: Okay, which one are we going with? Oh, my
3: he's
1: God.
3: Victoria. He's the boss.
1: Victoria is correct.
0: Down from Carol. That's where Dad took the fair lane when we took the wrong turn and ended up.
1: Oh, my God. How did I lose control of this segment? It was going so well there for about 40 minutes.
3: And you see his number come up.
1: Descended into, I know, just, Lauren, don't answer the phone. All right, exactly. And yes, the Brisbane Rangers are in Victoria. They're located 80 kilometres west of Brisbane, of Melbourne, sorry. All right. Okay, now, Symbol, this question is for you only, okay? No brains trust.
0: Yeah, I'm the lead singer of Captain Fridge and the Peanuts, and I'm like your Oasis. I am your Noel Gallagher.
1: You're my Wonderwall, are you?
0: Don't look back in anger, Kel.
1: Yeah. All right, Symbol. Last question of the night. A Brisbane building has been sold to developers for $13 million. It hosts which 40-year-old mega club and iconic gay bar?
2: Which?
0: Gay bar.
1: Yep. Which 40-year-old mega club and iconic gay bar is in this building that was sold to developers for $13 million in Brisbane?
0: Oh, do I have to admit how many gay bars I know?
1: I'm not outing you or inning you at this point. That's totally up to you.
0: The only one I know is the Beat, right near opposite the Beat. That would be right opposite the Sunnyside Up, because I did spend a bit of time there. I wasn't looking for love. I was just there accidentally having a dance late at night. I'm going the Beat.
1: How that happened. There we go, Scotty. Another fridge magnet on the way to you and the Peanut Gallery, who've done a brilliant job tonight as well.
0: Thank you very much for your great grace and company.
1: You're welcome. There we go. That's Scotty from Leyburn and his boys tonight on the quiz. We're going to have a talk to them about three people playing the quiz at one time. I think that might be a bit of an unfair advantage.
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6: The year that I did my HSC, it was in the paper. 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
7: But it was in the paper.
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7: That's
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8: Society's become too neurotic.
7: Did you say society's become too neurotic, Stuart?
8: Yep. Absolutely. There's too many people worried.
7: Hey, Stuart, I didn't say the soapbox was open.
8: Right now.

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1: Monday to Thursday from 10. ABC North Queensland. This is Kelly Higgins Devine. ABC North Queensland.
2: Thank you to Glenn from Ithaca, who says, Cal, this Sunday the Redcliffe Dolphins are playing West Panthers in the local Brisbane Rugby League Grand Final. Queenslander and up the Panthers. That's Glenn from Ithaca. Thank you, Glenn, for that. And Tamika wants a segment where we all call in and bang on about our crushes, our celebrity crushes. That could be fun. Tamika, thank you. Look, if we're going to talk NRL, I think we need a bit of Tina, don't we? On 612 ABC Brisbane and the ABC across Queensland. That was Smart Casual for tonight.

Tina Turner. Basically the NRL theme, isn't it? So some big finals coming up this weekend. The Dolphins with the week off, though. Now,

0: Tamika. Lauren is my producer. Lauren,
1: hello.
0: Now, Lauren Bartholomew, we had a comment from Tamika saying we should all talk about our celebrity crushes.
1: Which I think is a wonderful idea.
0: So who is your celebrity crush?
1: It kind of started in 2018 when Avengers had their huge Endgame movie come out.
0: Yep.
1: Or was it Ragnarok? I think Ragnarok was 2017. And Loki, played by Tom Hiddleston. I don't know what about it, what about him in his character really appealed to me, but I've loved Hiddleston ever since.
0: Oh, so Hiddleston is your celebrity crush?
1: Yeah.
0: Nice. It'd be nice to meet him, wouldn't it?
1: It'd be lovely. I've seen so many interviews that he's been in. He just sounds so beautifully put together. Him and Idris Elba.
0: Yeah. Oh, yeah. Idris is nice. Yeah. Now, a few comments coming through about Symbol, a.k.a. Scotty from Leyburn and the Peanut Gallery tonight. Some people going, having three people answering questions is a bit unfair for the quiz. I get you. It's a fridge magnet, so, you know, I don't know. But Grant says, Kel, that was the weirdest and most enjoyable trivia segment I think I've ever heard. Thank you, Grant.
1: Agreed.
0: Another one saying, I vote for Scotty and the fridge magnet peanuts to be on the quiz every Wednesday night. Wendy says, the lads from Leyburn were awesome value, not knowing what they were going to come out with. I felt for you, Kels. Yes, there was a finger over the dump button the entire time, but they do keep themselves nice, I must admit. I rarely have to think about that.
1: Yes.
0: So a lot of people are also already sending in their songs you love for me tonight.
1: They're getting earlier and earlier, and I'm loving it. It gets to the point where, like, I'll write, like, a little text box on our queue and it'll just be straight at the bottom and it sits there for hours.
0: While we're waiting.
1: Yeah, while we wait for the segment.
0: Yep. And Jugs says, don't be too harsh on Scotty and the Brains Trust. They were great listening. They are lots of fun.
1: Kelly, who was your...
0: My celebrity crush?
1: Yes.
0: Oh, look, my crush when I was probably about your age in the 90s would have been James Masters, who played Spike in Buffy, ever a bad boy fan that I am. And he came in, I've interviewed him twice. And the first time he came in, he was here for our version of Comic-Con, which is Supernova. Mm-hmm. And I, of course, was trying not to fangirl and lost out very badly on that. He was a great interview. He was lots of fun. And then at the end of it, he came in to give me, like, he came around to give me an actual kiss goodbye, which was like, you know, fangirl. But he kind of went in for a lip lock.
1: Oh, my God.
0: I know. I panicked. I panicked and turned my head to the side. So it was a cheek kiss instead.
1: What happened afterwards? Were you just like, goodbye?
0: I was I just felt like an idiot. But, you know, I was a married woman.
1: Yeah,
0: can't be doing that kind of thing either.
1: It was non-consensual.
0: Well, it kind of was consensual, but I just panicked.
1: Yeah.
0: It was just a kiss. But anyhow, so that was my moment of meeting my crush. He was absolutely lovely. The person I would like to meet now, probably Alan Rickson, who's a reacher.
1: Mm-hmm.
0: And apparently he's separated from his wife, so.
1: Oh, that's an in.
0: There we go.
1: Yeah.
0: So he's back on the market. I might have a chance.
1: Yeah, a little chat on Messenger.
0: Slip into his DMs.
1: Yeah.
0: Exactly. And Sue here is saying peanuts were hysterical as well. And Ben wants to know whether the boys will cut up the magnet that they won. We might give them one each. We'll just go generosity plus. Thank you, Laura. Laura's like, no, we won't. The world, according to Paul Osborne, they used to say video killed the radio star, but will AI be the death of us all? And if it is, will TV be dead way before that? It's 8 o'clock.
2: More variety.
3: Just enjoy.
2: Yeah.
3: Oh, my goodness.
2: Australia's got so much to offer and so much to see.
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ABC News with Satya Weinstein. International students are expected to be barred from bringing family members to Australia under migration changes set to be announced tomorrow. The new regime is intended

0: to help the government meet its target of cutting 75,000 people from net overseas migration by 2028. Home Affairs Minister Tony Burke has told Question Time the current legislative framework around immigration is insufficient, but that there are still plenty of actions the government can take.
1: The more tools that are available, the better we can target the system. The best form of outcome there will be if we are able to sort our way through for a legislative option. In the absence of that, there are still more levers that the government will be able to use, and I'll be making those announcements tomorrow.
0: A bushfire in Blackmore, 50 kilometres south of Darwin, has been downgraded to advice level. Around 35 firefighters, heavy machinery and aircraft were deployed to the fire on Stockwell Road, and at least one structure is confirmed to have been impacted by the blaze. Bushfires NT says the immediate threat has passed, but conditions may still change and crews are working to consolidate control lines. Residents are being urged to remain vigilant into the evening. Meanwhile, fire authorities in the NT say they are containing a bushfire that blanketed the southern part of Katherine in smoke this afternoon. The fire has been downgraded to advice level after earlier reaching watch and act today, when property owners along the Victoria Highway were urged to enact their bushfire plans. Helicopters and fire trucks were seen battling the blaze close to the Katherine Railway Terminal servicing the Adelaide to Darwin line. Nathaniel Stanford from Bushfires NT says while there's more to do, the update is good news for Katherine.
2: That doesn't mean that the fire is out by any means, but it means that crews have got the upper hand and they are now going to continue consolidating the control lines that they have established.
0: Australian musicians are expressing disappointment with the federal government idea to allow AI companies to use artists' work to train their models. The opt-out model has been revealed in leaked policy documents, but Labor's denied it's selling artists out to big tech. Jack River, who previously worked for Independent Senator David Pocock, says she's worried it appears to place the burden on individual creatives rather than the tech giants.
3: When I put something online, it would be assumed that the AI companies can scrape it and use it to train their models until I purposefully say no or opt out. We don't know how this would work, but as a baseline, this puts AI companies' interests over artists' interests.
0: Saudi Arabia's military says it shot down a drone flying towards Mecca. It blamed Yemen's Houthis for an attack on Islam's holiest city, which it says crosses a red line. Saudi Arabia's led a coalition battling the Houthis since 2015 in a conflict largely quietened under a ceasefire in recent years, but reignited this month. Deputy Foreign Minister of Yemen's Saudi-backed internationally recognized governments, Mustafa Norman, says the attack was probably an attempt by the Houthis to demonstrate they could threaten anywhere in Saudi Arabia.
4: What the Houthis have been doing during the past couple of years is to try to drag Saudi Arabia into a full-scale war in Yemen. The Saudis have so far restrained from reacting violently. All that they are doing now is to give military support and economical support to the internationally recognized government.
0: Rescuers in Gaza are continuing to comb through the wreckage of a bombed-out apartment building that collapsed, killing at least 12 people, including 5 children. The UN says more than 400 buildings are at risk of collapse and expects many more of these structures to be inhabited heading into the winter months. Abdoud Majdalawi from Gaza's Civil Defense Agency says many people inhabit dangerous homes out of necessity.
5: The residents moved into this building fully aware that it was cracked and in danger of collapse. However, a lack of other options left them with no choice but to inhabit these compromised homes, leading to the outcome we see now.
0: U.S. President Donald Trump has announced that the board of the Kennedy Center in Washington, D.C. has agreed to shut down the building for safety reasons. He says planned renovations will only go ahead if the courts approve his move to change its name. His announcement comes shortly after a judge again ruled that his name cannot be added onto the famed arts institution's exterior. And the Fremantle Dockers have taken at least two emergencies to Sydney for Friday night's AFL preliminary final against the Swans at the SCG. Jago O'Meara and Chris Sheary joined the 23 players who beat Geelong last week on today's flight to the East Coast. You're now up to date with ABC News. Get more news at any time. 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

0: Scotty at Leyburn and the Peanut Art Gallery tonight on the quiz. Thank you, gentlemen, for a lot of fun. Tamika saying, we talk about celebrity crushes as well. She's still swooning over Jeff Goldblum when he was on the show. Oh, yeah. Jeff Goldblum was smooth as. He's a lot of fun. Kerry reckons we should give each of the boys a fridge magnet each just for pure entertainment value. It reminded him of, hey, hey, it's Saturday. There we go. And Wendy wants to know if there's bad weather impacting Karratha in WA. Wendy, do you not have the internet? I had a look for you anyway. No, it looks like there's a bit of rain, but nothing untoward. Desperately warm, though. Let me just have a look on the actual bomb site. The weather's, about 29 degrees there still, nearly 30 degrees. Still, there are parts of inland Queensland that are that warm at the moment as well. So now that we've done a weather report for WA, Paul Osborne joining us in a moment. They used to say video killed the radio star. But a bit of talk about AI possibly being the death of us all, literally. And if that comes to be, will TV be dead way before that? The world according to Paul Osborne in a moment. Now, tonight's banger or clanger is this one from Shania.
1: Okay, so you're Brad Pitt.

There we go. Shania Twain. And that don't impress me much. What do you reckon? 0467 922 612. B for banger, C for clanger tonight.

0: Every week we look at what's happening in the world and we say, what the hell is going on? The man who makes sense of the nonsense is Paul Osborne, broadcaster, journalist, podcast consultant and producer. This is The World According to Paul, and you can find him on Threads and Instagram, and you should look for PD Osborne with a U, PD Osborne. So, Paul, good evening.
1: Hello.
0: AI, a lot of talk about AI, especially as people who work in AI have been basically quitting their jobs saying AI is going to be the death of us all.
1: Yes.
0: And then there are other people in who go, honestly, it's not going to be anywhere near that bad. And it seems to swing from we'll all be ruined to everything's going to be fine. Where are you finding yourself in this debate?
1: So for a while now, we've had these conversations about, you know, AI is taking away entry-level jobs, you know, it's getting harder and harder for young people to get those entry-level jobs. It's also, down the line, that's potentially going to ruin middle management jobs, and the bosses of 30 years ago won't have started at the bottom because AI will have taken all the jobs off them. And so we worried about that. A few weeks ago, we talked about data centers and the worries and the protests that are growing about the energy and water demands of AI data centers that are springing up all around the world. But it's changed this week to maybe this technology is actually literally going to turn into a cross between Terminator and The Matrix and 2001, and it is literally just going to decide that the planet will be better off without humans in it.
0: They will not be closing the pod doors, Hal. Opening the pod doors, Hal.
1: No, this conversation can serve no further purpose.
0: That's right.
1: Not the first time someone said that to me. Look, the warning, there's a whole host of warnings that have all kind of come at the same time. There's a guy called Jacob Coxon who's worked for OpenAI and for Anthropic. He resigned. He said that AI companies are gambling with all our lives, and that inside the companies there are people who think actually this technology could wipe everybody out in the next 10 years, in theory. Now, that echoes something that Geoffrey Hinton, who's often called the godfather of AI, has been saying for about 3 years now, that if mishandled, if you get this wrong, then, yeah, it could all go horribly, horribly wrong. And so then you have this essay that was published by Dario Amodei, who's the CEO of Anthropic, which was its chatbot, Claude. And he said, look, we need to slow down. We need to slow the pace of AI development so that the work we need to do on safety can be scaled up to keep pace with what's going on. Because at the moment, we're at the point where it's just

0: starting to get a bit too advanced for us to catch up. There are a few specific incidents that have caused them alarm. There's the slightly funnily named hugging face attack.
1: Is that like the alien that hugs your face?
0: Well, yeah, I mean, that was my
1: first out of your stomach.
0: So Hugging Face is a website, it's an AI website where people post code and they have chat forums and they talk about AI development stuff. And OpenAI was testing agents. So I'll try not to use too much jargon. So most of us engage with AI through a chatbot. You know, we go to a page, we chat to it, it answers our questions. The next stage is something called an agent, where instead of you just asking AI a question, you give it control over your computer and you say, do this for me. So at its most basic, you might say, you know, go through all my emails and sort them into folders. Go through this folder and tidy it all up for me. You give it a task and you give it the power to then go off and use your computer on its own and do things without you necessarily telling it to do it. So that's what OpenAI was working on, was testing that. And it was inside what they call a sandbox. So it's like a little safe environment, not connected to the internet, just running inside their own system.
1: So not connected to the internet.
0: So it's given a task, and then what you get is what's called an agent swarm. We have, instead of one agent will be a one AI agent running on your computer. A swarm could be thousands of them, all working together, all with the power to act independently without a human intervention to say yes or no. What that swarm did was it hacked into the Hugging Face site. It cheated on the task that it was given. It then concealed evidence of what it was doing, and it connected itself to the internet, which it was not supposed to do. It broke out of the prison it had been put in. So it was proof for a lot of researchers that as an AI pursues an objective that a human has set it, it may well act in a way against human instructions in pursuit of that goal. It will just go off and do whatever it needs to do. And that worries people, because the example people give is, okay, let's say we said to an AI, solve global warming. Well, an AI might reason, well, the principal cause of global warming is human activity. Ergo, get rid of humans, solve global warming. Now, hence the discussions about kill switches and safety controls and all this kind of thing. The other thing that really worries people in the field is a thing called recursive self-improvement, which is a weird phrase. But what it basically means is that now AI can start to design the next generation of AI. So it's not humans that lead the design of this next gen. It's AI itself that becomes so smart that it can design it better than you can. And obviously, the more that happens, the further away it gets from a human capacity to understand it potentially, the further it gets from a human capacity to constrain it. And then at the same time, Anthropic also revealed that it has had to intervene to stop people using its services, for example, to try and bioengineer a more dangerous flu virus. So there's all these things put together that have led to this thing of like, actually, this is now going too fast for us to be able to control entirely what's happening, and we now need to slow this down.
1: Okie doke. So where does this leave us, though? It feels like the discussions are happening, but you know, the Queensland government's just announced that, we've signed on the dotted line for a data centre. That governments, because there's so much money in this potentially, that they don't want to say no, because A, if nothing happens and other places get these data centres, you'll be seen as the people who, you know, said no to Elvis being on your show or something. You know what I mean? But then if everything goes wrong, well, it won't matter because, well, all chaos will be unleashed everywhere.
0: Yeah, and you can. One of the big issues here, as it always is with anything related to technology, is whether the politicians even necessarily understand the technology.
1: Oh, they won't.
0: They're supposed to be regulating.
1: No, they don't. Now, but bless them, but they won't.
0: The three-step plan that the head of Anthropic put out was that number one was that every AI company should appoint safety inspectors with top-level access who the bosses of AI companies cannot censor, cannot veto anything. They can publish it. There has to be a proper system to log the safety of AI. That in

0: Those AI firms that operate inside democratic countries need to agree a set of safety standards. And then the third one was you then need to put pressure on countries that are not democracies, and we're talking basically about China, to adopt certain basic safety standards on things like not developing bioweapons, offensive capabilities, things like that.
1: And this is part of Donald Trump, isn't it? Saying, you know, it'll be fine. He said you've got a smart leader, whatever. But he doesn't want to fall behind China. And I can see from an American military point of view, from that sort of geo whatever, I can't think of words tonight, but you know what I mean, a geopolitical point of view as well, that if you pull back and your opposition doesn't, then, well, are you still in the end in the same situation because their AI will just come over and infect your AI?
0: It's the equivalent of the nuclear arms race.
1: Yes.
0: Through the 50s through to the 80s. So Trump, yeah, I mean, he said the only control or guardrail that AI needs is a strong and smart president. Well, if only we had one of those.
1: We get one.
0: What a time it would be to have a strong and smart president.
1: It's just, I mean, his hubris aside, the idea that this can be controlled, though, you're at the point of thinking, is it too late? Are the horses already down the end of the paddock, but we think we've still got them corralled and everything is fine?
0: Well, one of the interesting things was when that open letter was published over the weekend, there was this brief moment when it looked like all of the major names in AI, all of the major names in tech, all kind of went, yeah, actually, he's got a point. So this was the head of Anthropic, but then people from OpenAI, from Google, from Microsoft were all saying, yeah, actually, this is right. We do need... Elon Musk said, yeah, we do need to slow down. He's right about this. But since then, Sam Altman, the head of OpenAI, who initially seemed very supportive of this, then said, well, hang on, we don't want one lab to suddenly have, you know, more power than, than everybody else's. And he then has been saying in the last 24 hours, you know, the public, need to trust us to know how to control AI in the interests of humanity. Trump's comments where he said, you know, this is all a hoax. This is, you know, AI is going to be like oil was, you know, in the past. It's going to make us loads of money. You just need me. He said that in a phone call at a tech conference to the CEO of NVIDIA, who is absolutely against restrictions on the development of AI. Now, why would the CEO of NVIDIA, the company that manufactures the chips that power AI, the demand for which is now so high that your next iPhone is going to cost you $300 more than it would have done otherwise, your next computer is going to cost you $500 more, why would the man who is making all that money from selling all those chips or all those AI data centers not want to slow down the pace of development of AI? I just can't imagine.
1: I'm floored. I wouldn't be able to think of the first reason why.
0: And obviously, you know, when you've got the heads of AI companies who have built these empires on not very much, but the promise of future profit and future amazing performance, they are saying, trust us, we're the tech bros. You can trust tech bros. When have tech bros ever let you down or lied to you? And then standing behind, backing them up, is Donald Trump saying, I'm so strong and smart that I can keep you safe. You know, this is the man who falls asleep writing a tweet. But he's the man to keep us all safe. These are the last people in the world that I would trust to save humanity from being wiped out by robots. But at the moment, they are the people we have. Yeah. There are questions about, you know, why do AI companies want to be regulated all of a sudden? Why do these big capitalist companies suddenly want controls and regulation? And cynics would say, partly because they are no nearer to profit than they were 5 years ago, and the investors would be wondering, well, where's our profit? And if they have to say, well, we had to slow it down because of the threat to humanity, so you might have to wait a couple of years for your profits, that might keep the wolf from the door for a little bit. Partly because big established AI companies can afford the cost of regulation and new entrants couldn't. So you could effectively use this as a way, if you wanted to create a kind of AI cartel of big companies and nobody else is allowed in. And partly promotion. You remember a few months ago, it was Anthropic who said, we've got this new AI thing called Mythos, which is so powerful that we can't release it. It's too dangerous. And people say,

0: this is just an advert. This is just promotion. Look how powerful my AI is. And again, you know, one way of promoting AI would be to say it could wipe out humanity. It's that good that it could kill us all.
1: Well, this is, and the money side of the, back to the money side of thing. As you've said, when are investors going to see that money? And are they ever going to get their money back? Given the amount of money that has been thrown at AI, that has been put in over and over and over again, can you ever get a return on that investment truly? And where? Where from?
0: Well, we've talked before about Cory Doctorow, the campaigner on tech rights and the author of the book, if I may use the word, enshittification.
1: Yeah.
0: And his theory is that tech companies in the beginning are incredibly nice to customers.
1: Yes.
0: And, you know, Uber's a great example. You know, rides that are basically free, too good to be true. Everyone signs up. All the other taxi firms go bust. He's kind to the drivers then, so that the drivers all come over from the other taxi companies. And he's a little bit meaner to the customers now because he's got you hooked. And then when he's got the customers and the drivers all hooked, then he can treat them both badly and keep all the money for themselves, which is what, you know, Uber now takes like 50% of some rides and this kind of thing. And that's what happens. Now, again, you can, if you've got four different AI apps on your phone, you can get all the AI you need by just hopping between them at the moment for free. You don't, unless you're doing something incredibly powerful, you don't really need to pay. But as we become more and more and more invested in it, more and more and more hooked on it, and as we keep doing things like, you know, things that we used to do on our own, like writing an email,
1: which we now seem
0: to think we have to get a robot to do for us. As we get more and more hooked into that, then of course you can then start to ramp up the price.
1: Yeah.
0: Ramp up the price a bit
1: like
0: more.
1: Like ATMs.
0: Ramp up the price a bit more. Yeah.
1: Remember they were free?
0: and
1: those of you who are old enough, do you remember that when they were free?
0: I suspect that that's one route to this, is that suddenly once everybody, I mean, Apple this week, for example, rolled out a software update that if you have a new enough phone, gives you a new version of their voice assistant that's connected, that's AI, that's meant to be much better than it was. But they're saying there'll be usage limits. And we haven't set out exactly how that will work, but it will probably be tied into what tier of subscription you have for cloud backups and things like that. So you're going to have to pay on some level if you want to use this.
1: Those poor buggers, are they not making enough money?
0: Oh, no, they're not. They're not making, they're simply not. Apple, one of the richest companies in the world, behind possibly NVIDIA, it's just not making enough money.
1: I feel for them.
0: Key thing to watch for, by the way, next week, Donald Trump meets Xi Jinping, Chinese premier, for talks, which you would imagine that AI is going to feature reasonably heavily. If we haven't been wiped out by next week.
1: Ah, well. Look, if we are, we are. What are we going to do about it?
0: Paying a mortgage.
1: That's it. Now, 70 years after it began, is TV dying? They were, you know, when video kills the radio star, radio was going to finish. We're still here. But TV, free-to-air especially, is under threat. What's going on?
0: So today is the 70th anniversary of the launch of television in Australia.
1: Yep.
0: 1956, just in time for the Melbourne Olympics.
1: And it pushed it. The Olympics actually pushed Australia to get it happening.
0: In the same way that in the UK, you know, television, the UK will later this year mark 90 years since the launch of what was the world's first television service in London. But the thing that actually pushed television into a mass phenomenon didn't come for another 17 years. It was the coronation of Queen Elizabeth in 1953. That's what pushed lots of people to buy televisions, and it suddenly became a mass medium. And here, the Olympics was the reason. They didn't want to have the rest of the world watching something that people in Melbourne couldn't see. So there was this real push to get it on by time. The first person, who was the first person to appear on Australian television?
1: Bruce Gyngell.
0: Who is better known in the UK for being the crazed Australian businessman who took over our failing breakfast TV station, TVAM, which he ran for several years until it lost its license.
1: Did not know that.
0: Yeah, he took over. We had breakfast TV. TVAM was the first commercial breakfast TV company, and it was basically about to go bust about a year after it launched, and he came in and he had some interesting ideas. He's very into numerology.
1: Numerology?
0: He would do people's numbers and things and do a little chart to see if he was going to get on with them or not. Everyone had to wear bright colours.
1: That's like asking, what star sign are you? Oh, I can't hire you.
0: Pretty
1: You're
0: much.
1: A Taurus.
0: Pretty much. And

0: done time with the Logies a few weeks ago. That was, you know, what's the best TV show in the 70 years of Australian TV? And Kath and Kim came out as the most loved TV show of the last 70
1: years. Well, that makes sense. Most loved makes sense, yes.
0: The UK has an interesting relationship with Australian television because for British viewers for a very long time, Australian television was a cheap way to fill off-peak hours.
1: Neighbours.
0: Well, Neighbours is like the screaming success, but before Neighbours happened, we only used to have one TV channel that was on during the daytime, and that was filled. The afternoon was filled with Australian soap operas. Just before the kids' shows, you'd have The Young Doctors. Mid-afternoon, you'd have Country Practice. My grandmother was obsessed with a show called The Sullivans.
1: Oh, The Sullivans was a great show.
0: Oh, my days, that program.
1: Yeah.
0: I used to have to watch that every school holiday. It was
1: wartime drama.
0: And then, as you say, Neighbours, which the BBC bought when it was about to start doing daytime TV and was scouting around for the cheapest stuff it could possibly find. And it bought this thing to put on after the news. And it sort of sat there with no one really paying much attention for about a year. And then on the school holidays, the daughter of the guy who ran BBC television goes back to school after the school holidays and says, Kit, my friends were all really annoyed because they all started watching Neighbours over the summer. But it's on at, like, lunchtime, so they can't see it. So he walks into the office, says, we're moving Neighbours to 5:30 after the kids' programmes and before the news. Next thing you know, there are more people watching Neighbours in the UK than live in Australia.
1: Well, that's what you get for sending your convicts here.
0: But
1: that's what we send back to you.
0: Possibly all we deserve. But, you know, but potentially no more, because the average Australian TV viewer now watches television, by which I would mean, you know, one of the five main free-to-air channels.
1: Okay, so we're not including streaming services and the like.
0: Television for about 5.5 hours a week on average.
1: Nowhere near what I thought it might be.
0: That is less than the time they spend on paid streaming. If you talk to someone under 35, it's 2.5 hours a week of conventional TV versus 7 hours of streaming and 7 hours of TikTok and Instagram and things like that.
1: I wonder what they're watching. Is that for a certain audience, is that 2.5 hours sport? Is that 2.5 hours, I can't imagine it's the news.
0: Well, it could be because one of the common things between those, because similarly, you know, back in the day in the UK, a top-rated winter TV show would get 22, 23 million viewers. And now you will be very lucky on the night to attract more than 3 or 4 million. And after all the catch-up viewing, maybe 7 or 8 million, would you be an absolutely massive hit. TV viewing isn't declining at the same rate that it is here. But in the UK, the second biggest television provider after the BBC is YouTube. Ahead of all the other normal TV channels. Because now, if you've bought a TV in the last 5 years, it's probably got YouTube on it.
1: Yes, it does.
0: So instead of watching it on your phone, you're watching it, there's a remote, and there's a big button on it that says YouTube. So you go to that, and people spend more time with that than they do with any of the commercial TV.
1: Well, and you don't see it as being any different now. It's just what you use your television to watch.
0: Yeah, your television is kind of like a computer monitor.
1: Yes.
0: And you just put on it whatever you want to see. Now, you get a lot of wringing of hands and kind of, well, this is terrible and, you know, it's the end of culture. And I think there are legitimate questions that one of the things that comes with having a handful of TV channels in each country is you have shared experiences. You meet up at work the next day and you all kind of watch the same thing on the TV. But also that in each country you then have broadcasters who part of their job, they think, is to reflect the culture of that country back to the people who live in it. So the BBC tries to be very British and ITV. And, you know, the ABC will probably say that one of its big jobs is to make things that reflect Australia to Australians.
1: Yes.
0: Even if a lot of the time that is reruns of the Antiques Roadshow. But if you look at the
1: fascinating Antiques Roadshow, how very dear
0: channels in Australia, there's almost no drama being made anymore. There's almost, you know, no documentaries being made anymore. It's game
1: shows, expensive
0: houses being built. And you get the sense, if you look, if you open the paper and look what's on TV tonight, there's a certain sense, and you get it in the UK too, of just desperately trying to fill another 24 hours with whatever you can fill it with as cheaply as possible, because so

0: few people are watching, but the things that persist, the things that still attract audiences, have changed. It's the big events. You look at the World Cup a few months ago, and the sign of, in a country where soccer is not a big deal, look at the audiences that were watching World Cup matches on SBS, you know, 4, 5, 6 million people watching these games at sometimes quite antisocial hours.
1: Yes.
0: Most nights, the top rated show in Australia will be the 6 p.m. commercial TV news bulletins, with the ABC bulletin not far behind it. In the UK, the most watched thing most nights is the regional TV news. A bigger audience than almost everything else. And it is those big sports events, national events, are still the things where people will gather together and watch the same thing. That's the kind of water cooler moment now. But if you look at the Emmys that were handed out overnight in the States, you know, nearly all of those awards were going to Apple TV, Netflix.
1: That's where it's all happening now.
0: It's just not possible to compete. One last recommendation I would make, though. In the UK last night, they broadcast a documentary that was described in one newspaper article as the biotapestry of television. It's a sort of social experiment that started in the 60s, Granada Television in Manchester, where they went and filmed 14 seven-year-old children.
1: Seven up.
0: Yeah. Talked to them about how they saw their lives going. And then 7 years later, they went back and did them again when they were 14. And they've kept coming back every seven years. They're now 70. And the 70 Up film was broadcast last night. It will be the last one. In part because Michael Apted, who made them all, died a couple of years ago, and it was felt we won't be able to go on because he's made all of them. One of the 14 who's been in it had a terminal cancer diagnosis, got in touch with one of the producers, said, well, I'd like to be interviewed, you know, one last time while I still can. Recorded an interview, died a few hours afterwards.
1: A few hours
0: after recording that interview, a guy called Nick Hitchin. And that inspired the producers to say, right, let's do one more. And so they got in a new director who has come in and has made this. It's an hour and a half long film. It's received a huge amount of attention in the UK because it's this thing with this 62-year heritage on television. And again, will be something that people will, you know, they delayed the news last night in order to accommodate this film. And it's, you know, I was getting messages from friends going, you need to watch this. If there's some way of watching it in Australia, you need to see it.
1: Yep.
0: Without wanting to be the promo guy, I believe it is on SBS next month.
1: Mm-hmm.
0: So it should be available in a few weeks' time, unless you've got a VPN, in which case, you know, but don't do that.
1: Do what you do.
0: It's not legal. But it's sort of reassuring that there are still these moments that will bring people together. But I also think that when you think about, you remember the really good things you watched on TV. We watched an awful lot of dross.
1: Yes,
0: we watched an awful lot of game shows and terrible comedy shows and absolute rubbish. And we picked out and we remember the good bits. And there's probably more really good TV being made now than at any time in the past. But the problem is the amount of rubbish has increased 100-fold.
1: Yep.
0: So it is needle in a haystack stuff to find the really good stuff. But when this comes up, I think SBS, I don't think the ABC have got it. When this comes up in a few weeks, I would definitely recommend it. And hopefully they'll have all the old ones as well. Because it is basically a social history of what it's been like to grow up in the UK from the 60s to the present day.
1: Yeah.
0: And they are completely ordinary people. And it's long enough apart, each film, that they haven't become celebrities. They haven't gone off and got their own TV shows. They've just gone on with their lives.
1: They've lived in a time of massive change as well. So you're talking about the late boomer, maybe very early Gen X, around that era, through the biggest technological boom that,
0: yeah, you know, and
1: depending
0: the stories,
1: what happens,
0: you know,
1: that we'll ever see.
0: There's a kid in one who at 7 and at 14, you know, is really bright and is talking about going to Oxford. And then by the time they're making the 21, 28 films, he's homeless. And then by the time they come catch up with him at 49, I think he was a priest.
1: You never know where your life's going to roll out.
0: Absolutely extraordinary to trace the story of all these people. And friends of mine who watched it last night in the UK were texting saying, I was basically in tears in the first 5 minutes.
1: Yeah. All right. We'll keep an eye out for that. Was it called 70 Up?
0: It'll be called 70 Up. And, yeah, I think it's on at the beginning of October.
1: All right. That is the world according to Paul. You can find Paul Osborne on Threads and Instagram. Go to @PDOsborne. That's OSBOURNE. Paul, thank you very much.
0: Thank you.

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0: Tonight's song from 1998 and Shania Twain's massive album, Come On Over. Was it a banger? Was it a clanger? For that don't impress me much. If it was a clanger, sometime through this song you'll hear a bomb explode on it and we never hear it again on the evening's program. Other than that, though, if it's a banger, well, we're going to hear the whole thing and the accordion of destiny will play a joyous tune. Here we go.

Yes. That was huge. That was about 75% to 25% tonight. It romped it in. That don't impress me much from Shania Twain. We will have another banger or clanger tomorrow night for you to decide its fate. A couple of your SMSs that have come through. Stuart saying there's nothing wrong with love thy neighbour or steptoe or son. Steptoe and son, pardon me. Yes, we did like a lot of British fare as well here in Australia, as much as we sent back to them. Diana in North Brisbane says the 7-Up series is one of the most remarkable documentaries for the 20th and 21st centuries, as important as David Attenborough's work. Tony in Brandon says, Cal, with yourself, Paul, Scotty and the Peanut Gallery for entertainment, no wonder television's dying. Have had so many laughs tonight. Thank you. You're very welcome. And was mentioned earlier, but I thoroughly enjoyed the recent Take 5 episode with Shania. Great insights into a pioneer of country pop. When we come back, was your hair flammable in the 80s? You used that much hairspray? And what tunes were playing from your Walkman when you packed on the eyeshadow? We want to know. 1300 222 612. I'm going to transport you back to the crammed, smoky nightclubs of yesteryear very shortly, maybe with the person who was frontman of this band.

0: and ABC is headed to Brisbane. 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
0: You might remember when you were actually allowed to smoke in a nightclub. Remember, you'd come home as a non-smoker, your clothes would just stink. But that's the way it was. You'd actually dance in packed nightclubs. The kids don't want to do that now because somebody might film them. Our big hairdos were lathered in glitter gel. There were skinny ties everywhere. And the music, like this, pounding in your ears.
7: Shoot that poison arrow through my heart. Shoot that poison arrow.
0: Or maybe it was one of these songs. Well, the English pop legends behind those massive 80 hits are coming to Brisbane next year with a Lexicon of Love tour. Martin Fry is lead vocalist of ABC. Hello.
8: Hello there. Now, pleasure to speak.
0: Martin, 1980s me is pretty excited to be having a chat with you. I'm a journalist now, but you were a journalist when this band came about, ABC. What happened?
8: I wouldn't call myself a journalist. I had a little fanzine. After punk rock in England, there was all these little fanzines, you know. Today, you'd probably have a podcast, but back then, in the early 80s in Sheffield in the north of England, I had a couple of bits of paper stapled together and I'd go around and review all the local bands. And it was called Modern Drugs. It was about everything that stimulated me. But I realised very early on, as most journalists do, that you can get into things for free. Yeah. So I managed to get in, you know, I was a bohemian ex-student living in Sheffield. So, yeah, every penny counted. And I used to get into gigs free, and it was sometimes Impress Girls as well, which I realised was another great bonus.
0: Nice.
8: So with my fanzine, I went to interview this band called Vice Versa, and I was kind of chatting away to them, and they said, well, come with us up to Middlesbrough in the north of England. We're doing a show tonight. Can you help us out? And that was my introduction to music, so I'm very pleased with my fanzine. But at that point, yeah. But the brilliant thing was in Sheffield, it was a steel town and the steel had all closed down. So there were so many people in bands, from Def Leppard to the Human League to Pulp, to bands that had made it subsequently. But there were so, you know, everywhere you turned, there was guys in bands, so people in bands. So it was a great place to be a fanzine. Well, I was the editor-in-chief and the T-boy, you know. I was a staff of one.
0: You're a bit of everything. That's it.
8: Yeah, I was the CEO of my fanzine, yeah.
0: So, Martin, with that, how then do you cut through what is, as you've said, was it pretty packed industry at the time?
8: Oh, yeah. Well, and then we formed the band ABC, which is the band
0: yep.
8: We're talking about here. It was very, very competitive back then. Still is, I suppose. Well, I know it is. So I learned from an early age, we'd write some songs like Poison Arrow and Look of Love and try them out on the local audience, play the art college, play the bars in Sheffield, George the Fourth pub. And, I mean, they were the toughest shows I've ever played because 98% of the audience were guys in bands, people in bands. So they'd stand in the audience and go, yeah, bass player's okay, but I don't like his shoes. You know what I mean? They were kind of really critical. So the hardest gigs, I mean, I'm 40 years later, I'm playing shows all around the world, of course, but those were probably the toughest shows ever to play. It was a baptism of fire, yeah.
0: And Lexicon of Love, considered one of the greatest records of that era, top charts in the UK, New Zealand, did incredibly well here in Australia as well. When you were putting that album together, could you tell that there, you know, the songs on it would be enough to sort of break through internationally?
8: Well, we had a chance to make a single. We signed a record deal, make a single, and we had a hit with Tears Not Enough, this song in Britain. But, like, when it came to making an album, we were kind of rebelling against everything. It was saying goodbye to the 1970s and all the bands with the leather trousers and the rockers. You know, we were kind of influenced by Tamla Motown and Bowie and Roxy Music, I suppose. And it was kind of throwing all those ideas together to make an album. And on that album, there's songs like Poison Arrow, Look of Love, All of My Heart, various songs. But it was kind of almost... Within the community we were in, and we were kind of very different. I'd wear a sparkly tuxedo, you know, and quote Cole Porter, and walk into the pub, you know. And I have to say, back then, I was living on a council estate called Hyde Park Flats in Sheffield, which is kind of notorious. It's like Sing Sing. And I'd walk into the pub in my gold lamé suit, and, of course, you know, guys... Pubs were brutal places back then. I'd get chased down the street, you know. It was like that. But we stuck to our guns. You know, we could see that the future was coming fast in the early 1980s. We wondered what the 80s would be involved. So we were there trying to kind of make something unique. Do you know what I mean? Mm. An original. That's definitely my advice to anyone out there now. You've got to beat your own rhythm, beat to the rhythm of your own drum, you know what I mean, kind of thing. You've got to kind of find your voice. Ironically, a lot of bands liked it and then copied it a little bit, so, you know, we felt quite comfortable with that. But it was definitely those first shows, yes, you know, people would chase. It was kind of an act of rebellion to write a love song in 1982, yeah, very much so. It was all punk, post-punk, you know, that's definitely the area, era that I grew up in, yeah.
0: Were you confident about your singing ability when you joined these bands when ABC went into the recording studio?
8: To be honest, I'm mystified why Steve Singleton, Mark White said to me, "You can be the singer, Martin." I've no idea, really. I think I'm about 6'2", and they said to me that when I joined the band, it was the first time they got paid. Do you know what I mean? Like, so I must have been quite a sort of... I was there in my long... ankle-length leather coat standing at the back. So maybe they thought I was useful in that respect. You know what I mean? They got paid by the local promoter. But singing, I don't know. I've served my apprenticeship in 40 years, I think. I never saw myself as a singer. You know, you write some songs and you sing them.
0: Yeah.
8: Celine Dion's a singer. Do you know what I mean? I imagine Pavarotti warming up for 8 hours before he gets on stage. You know, that's a singer for me. But I do like rock and roll singers, like, you know, unique voices like John Lydon and Bob Dylan and John Lennon. And that's the tradition, really. Sly Stone, Marvin Gaye, you know, great. They're singers for me.
0: Yeah. Joining me tonight, Martin Fry, lead vocalist of the band ABC, and they're headed to Brisbane. They're going to be here at Fortitude Music Hall on Saturday the 13th of March. So have a look at the usual suspects for tickets for that Brisbane show, because it seemed like the 1990s, all the 80s bands couldn't get a look in, Martin, but there's a real hunger and thirst now, isn't there, for those bands that, you know, some of the Gen Xers especially remember very fondly.
8: Absolutely. I mean, you know, I had a run of 10 years, 11, 12 years of, you know, hits, and then it goes quiet. But that's part of every career, I think. Even the Rolling Stones, you know, they probably went through a fallow period they don't talk about. For me, it was becoming a dad, you know. I became an expert on flat-pack furniture. You know, I went from kind of clubbing it and, you know, hitting all those international pop shows and running around the world doing that to becoming an expert in making a chest of drawers in 20 minutes. Yeah, from IKEA. I don't know if you have IKEA there.
0: Oh, yes, we do.
8: It's an international virus. So, like, I kind of spent about, three or four years thinking, what do I do next? But I was very lucky. I got a phone call from Boy George phoned me up, and he said, "We're going to go on the road again. We've got the Human League, and we want ABC to be on this bill with Culture Club." And off we went. We went round, sort of round about the late 90s. We went round to the arenas And it was kind of one of the first times people put the spotlight back on those bands from that era, from the 80s. Yeah. And it was a massive success, you know, it was a sold-out tour. Again, there was loads of bands in the front row looking at us, you know, that was, again, that's the motivation, yeah.
0: So when
8: you... know, checking out my shoes after all these years. So. In fact, I hope there's a lot of bands in Brisbane come down to watch the show, yeah.
0: Oh,
8: yeah.
0: No doubt.
8: But anyway, after that, we've been touring consistently. I'm joking, you know, I talk about the 80s, but we have been playing live and making records ever since. And it's a joy and a privilege to stand on stage and sing The Look of Love and When Smokey Sings and King Without a Crown and the songs. In a way, every band represents the era they started in, and it's a real pleasure to kind of be up there performing. So these days, yeah, I just played a show in Stirling in Scotland with a lot of other bands. You know, there's like about 20,000 people there, and I never thought that would be the case in 2026.
0: Yeah.
8: But the shows have to be good. You know, we've honed it down and we want to put on a really good show for people.
0: Well, I think that's exactly what we're going to get here in Brisbane. Fortitude Music Hall, Saturday, 13th of March, the Lexicon of Love Tour with Martin Fry. Martin, thank you so much for joining us tonight.
8: Thank you.

0: ABC, fronted by Martin Fry, and he will be coming to Fortitude Music Hall in Brisbane, Saturday, 13th of March. Tickets at the usual suspects.
1: This is Kelly Higgins Devine, ABC North Queensland.
0: After the 9 o'clock news, we'll talk octopuses, homelessness, and songs you love.
2: He's taught me a lot of very valuable lessons.
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2: Like, never give up. There is always a finish to the days that we've been having. And yeah, I think that's probably the most valuable lesson that I've taken away.
1: ABC North Queensland.

0: ABC News, hello, I'm Satyam Weinstein. Green Senator David Shoebridge says government grants need to be based on community needs, not politicians' interests. Documents reveal Health Minister Mark Butler's office urged an Adelaide council to seek around $6 million of federal grant funding before any detailed costing or formal planning took place. Senator Shoebridge says the government has to be held to account, saying the example highlights the need for an inquiry into the National Anti-Corruption Commission.
1: We have a National Anti-Corruption Commission that nobody believes can deal with this. If it was referred to them, they'd deal with it in the dark, there'd be no justice seen. This goes to show why we need proper anti-corruption architecture at a federal level.
0: There are concerns a leaked proposal by the federal government to let AI companies use artists' work to train their models by default could affect all Australians who share content on the internet. Labor's denied it's selling artists out to big tech after a policy document leak revealed the opt-out model idea. Musician Jack River, who's previously worked for independent Senator David Pocock, says copyright doesn't just apply to music and books.
2: The proposal from the government would be applicable to anything anyone puts online, family photos, a school website, and this means AI companies would be able to train on all material on the internet in Australia without asking for permission.
0: AI giant Anthropic has locked in its first Australian data hub. The industry heavyweight has signed a long-term lease to occupy a major tech centre planned near Dalby in Queensland's Western Downs. The multi-billion dollar digital park is being developed by a Singaporean investor. Queensland Premier David Crisafulli has told Parliament he made a pitch during a US trip earlier this month.
3: I met with Anthropic during my recent trade mission to outline why Queensland was the place to invest, with energy security and a streamlined approval process. To have secured Anthropic's first major investment in Australia is a massive show of confidence in Queensland.
0: People are being warned to steer clear of wild birds as more cases of H5N1 avian influenza are detected in New South Wales. The H5 bird flu variant has now been confirmed in 8 more birds across Sydney's east and south, along with several coastal locations in the state. New South Wales Deputy Chief Veterinary Officer Dr. Rhys Powell says people should alert authorities if they see sick or dead birds.
4: We're asking the public to avoid contact with the wild birds, and that particularly includes pets and children. Record what they see, number species and location, particularly value for the last photos if you can, and report it to us via the online form on our website or via the EAD hotline on 1800 675 888.
0: The sister of one of the Snowtown murder victims says she will live in fear for the rest of her life. James Vlasakis will be released from prison after a review yesterday upheld a decision by the SA Parole Board. Vlasakis, who is one of the youngest of the four perpetrators involved in the notorious Bodies and Barrels killings, which involved 12 deaths between 1992 and 1999. Karen Davies, whose brother Ray was murdered, says the victim suffered a life sentence.
5: You know, my brother's not free to walk the earth again. He's been given, these victims have been given a whole life sentence. They never got to have one more breath. They never got to say one more word to their loved ones. We didn't even get a chance to say, you know, even to say goodbye.
0: Australian musicians have weighed in after all four supporting acts for the upcoming dates for Ed Sheeran's Loop Tour withdrew in solidarity with fellow opening act Macklemore. The rapper was removed from the US tour for making pro-Palestinian comments while performing earlier this month, a decision that Ed Sheeran says was not his own. The pop artist says he wants his show to be a sanctuary and not a political forum. Australian rapper Tim Levinson, better known by his stage name Earthboy, says it's hypocritical.
6: Ed Sheeran only a couple of years ago was out talking about supporting Ukraine and talking about how he stood with Ukraine. That's a political stance. Ed Sheeran is really just a small example of an artist that is stuck in the hypocrisy of saying you want to be apolitical here, but you can be political over there.
0: Turkish police have arrested dozens of people as part of a government's recent crackdown on LGBTQ+ activists and venues. The protesters were detained as they gathered outside Istanbul's main courthouse, calling for the release of another group of activists who were arrested on the weekend. The Turkish government has detained members of the LGBTQ+ community and activists as part of a campaign dubbed My Family is Safe, which the government says has been designed to protect family values. You're now up to date with the very latest from ABC News.
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10: In about 25 minutes, we will officially kick off Songs You Love. But look, we've had a few requests already tonight, so I might drop a few of those in while we hear about the story of a diver and photographer who's always bumping into underwater creatures, as you do when you get into the ocean. But there was something about a particular octopus that caught their eye. So we'll get to that, and we'll hear the story of a woman who'd been sleeping rough to how she got a home. So some great stories coming your way in the next half hour. Then Songs You Love. If you have a song you would love to hear, you can send me a text 0467 922 with which one you'd like to hear, or you can give my producer Lauren a call, 1300 222 612. All right, I'm going to kick off with it was an artist that's been requested tonight by Ben from Warwick. He's on the road, Gympie to Warwick tonight, wants to hear a bit of Gaga to commemorate the birth of her first child. Congrats, Gaga. Now you'll have a goo-goo Gaga.

0: with Lady Gaga and Just Dance for Ben tonight. And Bennett Warwick, I want to just celebrate the birth of Lady Gaga's Bubba. No name released yet for the baby, as far as I can tell, which is totally her business. Can't wait to hear what Gaga names the bub. I bet it's going to be a cracker.
1: You're with Kelly Higgins-Devine.
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0: Diver and photographer Scott Gutterson spent plenty of time in the ocean, bumping into all kinds of underwater creatures. But there was something about Roxy the octopus that caught his eye and a bit of his heart. Here's the ABC's Melinda James with the story for you.
3: When he spotted her, Scott Gutterson was mesmerised.
4: It was about the 10th of March I first saw Roxy in the Rockport Kiama. So it's been about almost 10 weeks that I've been sort of watching her and observing her.
3: Scott's an underwater photographer. He encounters plenty of creatures that roam his favourite corners of the ocean.
4: I've never felt like there's been, like I swim in the blowhole and there's, you know, occasionally there's

0: some stingrays that come in, and they're very curious too. I don't know whether it's the same one.
1: But Roxy the octopus was different.
0: Roxy's definitely Roxy, and I gave her that name because she lives in the Kaima Rock Pool. But like, I would just go down and watch her, and she would put out a single tentacle. And I've just found with any of the octopus that I've gone and observed, if I get my fingers and just sort of tap them on the bottom of the rock or something like that, it's almost like they're attracted to that. And she would come out and put just one tentacle out and, you know, twirl it around my finger or whatever, and then she'd pull it back into her little den. And then as time went on, she would actually get more and more sort of curious, and once she came out, and she completely grabbed my hand, and they will try and obviously pull you into their hole, and that can be a little bit disconcerting, but she's just having a little bit of a tug of war with the hand effectively. And she would just wrap her tentacles around my fingers, and then I would actually grab her tentacle and she would pull it through my hand, and then she would get another tentacle and wrap it around, and then I'd pull it through my hand and she would pull it through my hand again. So it was like that. She was slowly just as curious about me as I was her, to the point that it was just really, there was a day where I just felt like, right, she's actually started to trust me, and it was just a beautiful relationship. Like I could put my hand down and she would come out and just play with my hand and all that. And then as I started to notice that, you know, she would go more and more reclusive into the hole, and then about a week or so later, then all these tiny little, they look like bits of string, actually started to appear, and that's what she'd done. She'd laid her eggs, and all these eggs were actually hanging off these what looked like pieces of string. And initially they were white, like a really bright white. And then I noticed they started to go a brown. And then as I zoomed in on one of my photos, I could see that they were the little tiny pigments of colouring of all the baby octopus. And it was slowly turning this curtain of baby octopus from a white to a brown. So it was amazing just to observe that process.
1: Wow. You've built quite a connection, Scott, with Roxy.
0: Oh, yeah, definitely. My wife actually thinks that, yeah. My wife's like, you really have a really serious relationship with it.
1: Once a female octopus lays her eggs, her days are numbered. Scott knows his days of admiring Roxy are fleeting, and he's making the most of the time he has left with his underwater friend.
0: So that's why I'm really keeping an eye on Roxy now, because she will pass away, and I would have thought she would have already passed away. I looked online and said they will generally go 2 to 3 weeks after she's laid her eggs, or once they've hatched. And that happened about 3 to 4 weeks ago. So I'm certainly waiting to see if she's, you know, she may not even be there today, unfortunately. But that's just life. That's the process. And I can't wait to meet the next Oki that maybe I form a relationship with.
2: It's a great story, isn't it? So beautiful. Always makes me really sad, though, that an octopus will die after it's mated. That just seems like such a waste. They're such beautiful creatures. If you're going, just eat something, you'll be fine. Come on. I mean, I understand circle of life and all that, but oh, wow. That piece is from the Story Stream on the ABC Listen app. If you haven't downloaded the Listen app yet, do it. What are you waiting for? You can hear bite-sized tales from all across Australia whenever you want. And as well, you can find your local ABC radio station there, or some beautiful podcasts. You know, you've already paid for it with your tax dollars, so may as well enjoy. I've got a request here for some Neil Young. Now, Troy at Sandy Island, we didn't have the song you wanted, but I thought we'd trot out some Neil Young anyhow. I haven't heard him in ages. Bit of Heart of Gold. This is not yet songs you love, but we're there, nearly, on 612 ABC Brisbane and ABC across Queensland.

0: 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That one tonight for Troy at Sandy Island.
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0: It's 19 past nine. For those people who sleep rough, they often don't know where their next meal's coming from, and they can be afraid and often ashamed. Colleen Bray knows that reality firsthand. After years of couch surfing, living in bush camps and finding ways to get by, the Cairns woman is now celebrating a win. Here's the ABC's Amanda Cranston.
4: Mangroves, bush camps, a mate's spare couch. For years, Cairns woman Colleen Bray has called these places home. And it wasn't easy.
5: There's no safety. You don't have a wall. You don't have a room to protect yourself. So regardless, you're there at a camp. Yeah, you're safe, but you're not safe. You always got to watch your back when you're on the streets. You always have to watch your back. Sometimes I wouldn't even sleep at night. I'd wait till the day and then I'd sleep during the day behind a bush or something so no one would see me because I was ashamed, you know? Especially when you're a girl, you got to watch yourself 24/7.
4: To keep herself safe, Colleen even tried disguising herself as a man, and she said it worked for a while.
5: Eventually, they work it out. It's a small place. We all homeless, so we all start working out who is who.
4: Colleen says she could sense the judgment of other people every day.
5: When you're homeless, people look at you as a piece of shit, to be honest. People look at you differently. They really do. Like when I was on the streets, when I was staying in a bush camp, I learned to ignore people. I sort of started believing that I was nothing better than what I was, what people were saying about me, you know? You don't have anywhere to bath. You don't have anywhere to get clean clothes. You don't have clean clothes. You don't have the option of putting your clothes in a cupboard. We all homeless. We all stealing. We all trying to survive. And that's the truth.
4: For Colleen, there was no such thing as regular meals.
5: You eat when you eat. That's mostly why people steal, because you can't hold food. You don't have cover unless you've got a couple and that someone stays at the camp while the other person goes. If you're on your own, you eat when you eat. You sleep when you sleep. You go where you go. We'd probably just eat tin stuff most likely. A tin of meat,

0: spaghetti, baked beans, stuff like that.
1: But it was the other people sleeping rough that helped her get through.
0: Homeless people, we do tend to look after each other. And when you got the camps, not everybody stays in the camps, but when you got a camp, you sort of got everybody that's willing to chuck in and provide.
1: Finally, those days of sleeping rough and worrying about safety and food are behind Colleen and her daughter. She now has a home.
0: The first night I got my home, I cried. You know, I walked in and I was like so thankful. I was like, thank you, God. You know, thank you, thank you. I didn't care. I only just had the mattress, the fridge and the couch. You know, I was just, yep, this is mine. You know, and then I started imagining everything I could put in this house. And then I got my daughter back and like, it's just, it's good. You know, we come home, we can walk in the door. We got the keys.
1: And it was her children and dreams of the future that kept Colleen going through the hardest moments of being homeless.
0: Like, I got two bigger kids, but they're good as gold. They're safe. Nobody not going to come and rescue us, sis. No one. No one not going to save me and no one's not going to save her. So I'm going to save me. So therefore, I can always save her regardless of anything. Now my aim is, I got my house, I got my stability. Now the aim is to save money up so that we're never without. I finally did it. My yard, I mow it all the time. I don't know why. I'm so happy that I got a house. You know?
2: Well, it looks good.
0: I know. I know. I make sure of it.
3: Just that house proudness after all that time being homeless and how she wants to take care of her kids, make sure that they're okay. It's a lovely story. Not every story has that happy an ending. That's Colleen Bray there with the ABC's Amanda Cranston.
4: This is Kelly Higgins Devine, ABC North Queensland.
3: Ben reckons Lady Gaga's baby's names might be Goo Goo, and our little brother Trucker says apparently it's going to be Gigi. Yeah. Speaking of little brother Trucker, he had a request. Actually, it came through last night. We didn't have it. We have found it and recorded it. It's a Slim Dusty song. I thought we had all the Slim and Dusty songs, but apparently we didn't have them all. And he wanted to hear this one, sending it out to all the road warriors hauling on the highways of this country tonight. Fun fact, Slim was a huge Trekkie as well, and this song was a shout-out to his favourite TV show. Here's Star Trucker by Slim Dusty.

0: Janet Jackson's What Have You Done For Me Lately on 612 ABC Brisbane and the ABC across Queensland. Now, Karina Kapalabar, good evening.
1: Hello, Kel. How are you?
0: Doing very well. I'm so glad you rang in because you mentioned a particular dance competition that you entered back in the 90s. Tell us about it.
1: It was actually the 1980s.
0: Oh, 1980s.
1: Yeah.
0: Oh, it would have been too. Flashdance.
1: Yes.
0: Okay, so where were you?
1: In Gladstone.
0: Mm-hmm.
1: Oh, well, a.k.a. Happy Rock.
0: Yep. Was that the name of the nightclub?
1: No, that was the name of the town.
0: Gladstone. Oh, right, Gladstone. What did you call it? Happy Rock?
1: Yeah.
0: I've never heard that before.
1: Oh, really?
0: Oh, Gladstone. Okay, Gladstone, Happy Rock, with you now. Yes, takes a while, but I get there. Yep.
1: Right, Happy Rock. And my husband and I had a service station up there, and I also had half share of a record shop.
0: Mm-hmm.
1: And so music was a big part of my life. Anyway, so Thursday nights, that recently had bought in Thursday night trading till 9 p.m.
0: Okay.
1: Oh, go Gladstone. And then after that, we used to go up to the Grand Hotel in Gladstone. Mm-hmm. And had a DJ, had disco and all that sort of stuff. And they put on this flash dance competition.
0: How did you go?
1: Won it.
0: Oh, right.
1: Hands down. So I drove up there in my Trans Am Pontiac that I had at the time. And
0: that'd be worth a bit now. Do you still have it?
1: 756 cubic inch motor.
0: Oh, yeah.
1: Naught to nosebleed in 10 seconds.
0: Yeah. Not that you did that because that would be bad.
1: Oh, yeah. It was awesome. Well, I drove and dragged into Brisbane to the park, well, 4.5 hours at one time to see the Billy Joel concert.

0: Well, I think the statute of limitations has gone on that, so I think you're all right. Yeah. So do you want to hear a bit of Flashdance?
1: Oh, the Flashdance thing was hilarious. But, I mean, I've always done dancing. I've done ballroom dancing. My uncle was a grand champion ballroom dancer. There was always dancing in my family and stuff. I used to do choreography for dancing. I did ballet and everything. So this Flashdance thing, when they came out, there was this guy, not my husband, and we weren't romantically involved. It was just, we just
0: came. It was just dancing, strictly ballroom.
1: Strictly ballroom.
0: Mm-hmm.
1: And so I didn't even know the competition was on. But all my friends said to me, you need to do it. You need to do it. But we just connected so well. And it was like, yeah. And then when it came to the jump, you know, at the end of it.
0: Yes.
1: I was like, oh, and I'm wearing this dress. And I've got stockings, you know, pantyhose on and shoes and everything. And I thought, this is not the right clothing for this.
0: But you did it anyway, didn't you, Karen?
1: Oh, yeah. And I'm a mother of two children at that time. So, and not that I was obese or anything like that. And I had afro hair.
0: Mm-hmm. So the perm of the 80s, yes.
1: Yeah, woolly ant. And mm-hmm. Here we go. But we did it, and the crowd just went wild. And when I touched back down to the floor, I thought, does my bum look big in this?
0: Oh, Karen, you're a delight. Let's play some Flashdance and imagine Karen dancing.

0: Oh, what a feeling. Going out to Karen at Capella Bar tonight on Songs You Love.
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0: On the way, a bit of Sarah Brightman and Andre Bocelli. But before that, Ian at Townsville wanted to hear some classic Dave Clark 5.

thought I'd heard most Carpenter songs. I hadn't heard that one. Beautiful. Paul at Northclanks wanting to hear that one. Maybe It's You by the Carpenters. Now, I got an SMS as well tonight from Di, who says, look, this may not appeal to many. How about Sarah Brightman and Andrea Bocelli singing Time to Say Goodbye? I think the many will love this, Di.

That's an instrument you don't hear very often, is it, in songs? The piccolo. Van McCoy and the Soul City Symphony, The Hustle, tonight for Ian in Cooperoo. You all seem to be in a bit of a laid-back mood, so I'm going to continue that. Adrian from Yalila wanting to hear Small 55, looking for an echo. That day.

'Tis a beautiful song. Might be able to squeeze one more in tonight for John Boy Munroboom. He's been apparently dancing around the house to this one all day.

Robert Thornland saying that Carpenter song was amazing. Had to wait to hear who it was and what song it was. And John Boy listening to the bit of classic music. Time to say goodbye. Just closing his eyes and enjoying the French. You have a great night.

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0: ABC News with Satyam Weinstein. Vice Chancellor of the University of Canberra, Bill Shorten, says international students are vital for Australia's economy. The government will tomorrow unveil its migration policy with plans to bar international students from bringing family members with them to Australia. International student numbers are expected to be left as is. Mr. Shorten, who previously led the Federal Labor Party, says drastic cuts to migration could result in economic self-harm.
1: It's international students whose fees cross-subsidise us being able to support Aussie kids. It's international students' fees who allow us to be able to fund research which the nation wouldn't otherwise get. And in regional Australia, if you take out international students, there'll be job losses.
0: Rescuers in Gaza say a bombed building that collapsed has killed at least 20 Palestinians, including 5 children, and left around 100 people missing. Jono Wakeley has more.
2: The 6-story building southwest of Gaza City was home to people displaced by Israel's war in the territory and had sustained structural damage in an airstrike. Gaza City Civil Defense Service said at least 10 families lived in the collapsed building and there was still hope of finding survivors. Officials in Gaza have warned residents to stay away from wrecked buildings due to the risk of collapse, but the local rescue service says about 2,000 such buildings are inhabited by families. A UN official says around 400 buildings are at risk of collapse and that more people are expected to shelter in dangerous buildings through the winter months.
0: The Houthis in Yemen claim they've shot down a Saudi F-15 fighter over Marib province. A Houthi spokesperson has accused Saudi Arabia of launching as many as 450 indiscriminate attacks on Yemenis, which the kingdom has not acknowledged. Officials in the Saudi-backed internationally recognized government in Yemen have acknowledged that their forces and those of Saudi Arabia are conducting airstrikes on Houthi positions. A war crimes tribunal in The Hague has sentenced the former president of Kosovo, Hasim Tachi, to 25 years in prison for war crimes, including illegal arrests, torture, murder, cruel treatment during the Balkans conflict in the 1990s. A number of other allegations against him were not proven. Tachi is considered to be a hero by many in Kosovo, and thousands gathered to watch the verdicts live on large screens. He was tried alongside 3 former wartime commanders in the ethnic Albanian Kosovo Liberation Army who faced similar charges. Authorities in the United States say the circumstances of how a news helicopter crashed in Los Angeles, killing at least 3 people, will be investigated. The NBC News helicopter came down as crews were covering a bus crash in the area. Los Angeles City Supervisor Lindsay Horvath says the city will work with relevant agencies in the investigation of the accident.
3: There are serious questions about what happened tonight. We share a commitment with our city partners, with our partners at Metro, federal agencies, and our public safety agencies to fully understand what happened.
0: The threat from a bushfire in Katherine East has eased, with authorities downgrading the warning to advice level. The Yarala Road fire remains active and is not contained, but residents have been told they can resume normal activities. Crews are preparing to backburn along the rail corridor tonight in an effort to secure the fire's southern edge. Bushfire NT Acting Fire Control Officer Nathaniel Stanford says the operation will create heavy smoke around Katherine.
4: Crews will be undertaking further backburning along the Darwin to Adelaide railway line as we try to contain the fire, especially given the proximity to the Katherine River and some low-lying areas. That smoke will hang around overnight, and we urge anybody with respiratory conditions or the like to ensure that they're taking action to protect themselves.
0: St. John's Ambulance says paramedics in Central Australia have faced 88 instances of serious violence since the beginning of the year. Ambulance officers were forced to barricade themselves in a home while treating a critically ill man after violence broke out in the Alice Springs suburb of Larapinta last week. It's one incident in a string of recent attacks on paramedics. Southern Regional Manager Abby Studley says repeated incidents can have a cumulative effect.
5: We haven't seen a reduction in the statistics around the number of assaults perpetrated across the Northern Territory. Here in Central Australia, since the start of January, we've had 88 serious instances of violence perpetrated against our paramedics.
0: And Fiji's police force is investigating the disappearance of up to 7 kilograms of cocaine being held as

0: evidence in the Suva High Court. Police say the seven packages, around a kilogram each, are part of 39 kilograms being kept at the court for a high-profile drug case. You're up to date with the latest from ABC News. 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
1: The Queensland weather for Thursday. Widespread showers at times on the north tropical coast late in the day. The chance of a thunderstorm in the central interior. Mostly sunny in the northern interior, sunny elsewhere. Possible morning fog in eastern districts between Ingham and Mackay. Light to moderate northeast to southeasterly winds. Fresh at times in western Queensland. Maximum temperatures near average. For the latest weather, stay tuned to your local ABC.

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2: Yes, well, hello, and how are you? Philip Clark with you on ABC Radio. This is Nightlife. It's Wednesday night. It's the 16th of September. There's a beautiful moon out there if you'd like to have a look. Thanks for those who sent photos in of it. And we're into the first hour of the program. Eastern time, 10:06. It's 8:06 in Western Australia, South Australia in the Northern Territory. It's 10:24. We're right through the Pacific with courtesy of Radio Australia, 10:06 in Port Moresby, 10:06 in Fiji and Kiribati, Tonga and Samoa at 10:06, Port Vila at 10:11. Despite my entreaties, by the way, we haven't had a phone call from Port Vila for anybody who wants to join the Mighty Challenge or anything. So we're still hanging out there. I keep spruiking our Pacific coverage, but come on. 1-300-800-222 is my number. You can text me on 0467-922-702 if you'd like to join the conversation that way. We've got lots on tonight. We're going to start talking about tea in our first hour. Looking forward to that conversation if you're a tea drinker. The history, the types, all of it. You might want to catch up with our discussions from last night too. You can do that, of course, by just clicking onto the ABC Listen app. Put Nightlife into the search bar and all our podcasted interviews are there for you. You can listen straight away later or anytime you like. It's a great resource for your ears and mind. You might want to catch up with our discussion last night with Justin Bott, Community Information Officer with Services Australia. He's across all the detail of government payments and eligibility and explained a whole lot of the intricacies of just how they all work.
3: Yeah, so about 5.3 or so million Australians are going to benefit from an increase in their social security payments. And you're right, the main ones we're talking about is your pensions, like your age pension, disability support pension, carer payment, but also payments like job seeker payment and parenting payment are all being indexed. Now, this is something that happens twice a year. It happens on the 20th of March and the 20th of September. And if you've been on payments for a while, you'll be used to it. You'll realise that the payment changes in the bank account. You just notice that there's those increases. And the really important message is that this is all automatic.
2: So there's plenty more there on our website. Just put ABC Nightlife into the Listen app and up it'll pop. You can also grab our Mighty Challenges that way too as well. All right, coming up in our first hour, fancy a cuppa. We're going to look at all things tea. For tea drinkers, of course, nothing quite like a good cup of tea when the brew isn't quite right. You know what it's like. It's disappointing, isn't it? Australians have a long love of drinking tea, bringing the habit from Britain on the First Fleet. So convicts and soldiers took to drinking in the face of shortages, what we now call native sarsaparilla and tea tree as well. Anyway, we'll discuss all things tea, trends, varieties, the global market, the surprising problems with organic labelling as well. We'll be joined by tea connoisseur and tea master Sharon Johnson in this hour, first hour. Nightlife news breakdown tonight with Jack Quayle. We'll look at the allegations about the religious group paying people to harass and disrupt Labor, Greens and Independents during the last election campaign. Michael Yander will be with us looking at other ways other than interest rates, which might work to dampen inflation. By the way, tomorrow night I'm going to have a very interesting program on money in our first hour too, so listen up for that. That's coming up tomorrow. Michael Yander also interviewed Cathy Wood, CEO and Chief Investment Officer of ARK Investment. They invest billions and billions of dollars. She is very bullish about AI and Bitcoin too. No, I don't understand that, but maybe she can help us understand. So we'll talk about all of that. We'll play the Mighty Challenge, of course. If you would like to have a crack, you may as well win. And issues of the day too, but there's plenty around. In advance of Tony Burke unveiling the government's new plans on migration tomorrow, we could talk about that, or maybe we could talk about your favourite brew as well. 1-300-800-222 is the number if you'd like to grab one. Love you to be part of the program tonight.
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2: Yes, well, my favourite cup of tea, of course, is just plain old bog-standard black tea with milk. A lot of people get very particular about tea, don't they? To learn more about all things tea, tonight I'm joined by Sharon Johnson. Now, Sharon is the CEO and director of Australian Tea Masters. She's worked in the tea industry for years. She's a tea judge and has developed the first government-accredited tea sommelier training in Australia. Wow. Boy, Sharon, good evening to you. Welcome to Nightlife.
4: Hi, Phil.
2: That's a tea sommelier. Now, that's something. So you, now tell me how that works.
4: Okay, so tea sommeliers really developed for the hospitality industry. So instead of getting a boring old English breakfast,
2: hey, steady, Sharon, dinner, Sharon, steady,
4: you will get a very nice selection from a tea sommelier who can tell you what goes with what and what would be nice to finish your meal with.
2: Okay, and it won't be boring old English breakfast by the sound of it.
4: No, you wouldn't want to have a boring old English breakfast.
2: What about
4: English really don't grow any tea.
2: That's funny, isn't it? It's called English breakfast tea, not that the English grow it. And neither is tea grown in Australia, which has always puzzled me because any climate available in the world is pretty much available from in Australia, from the wet tropics to, you know, alpine areas. Do we grow any tea in Australia?
4: Yeah, we do grow tea in Australia. We have we grow in the Daintree. We have some really nice black tea from there, and we grow green tea down south in Victoria, and which most of gets shipped to Japan, and as a sencha style of tea. And then we grow some on the border of New South Wales and Queensland, a very nice small farm, a father and son farm, Arakai Estate. They really grow a nice Taiwanese style of oolong processing. Then in Tasmania, we've also got a small farm in Western Australia as well. So, there, yes, we do have some tea, but it's very expensive to grow tea here.
2: Why is that?
4: Wages, work cover, superannuation, all those things. $1,000 a kilo.
2: You reckon English breakfast tea is boring? That's boring.
4: But unfortunately, it's factual. If you tried to get somebody out there plucking tea, I just got back from Sri Lanka last week and I think the daily rate was about $3. So I think it'd be very expensive tea if we grew it here.
2: Yeah, no, I've been to Sri Lanka myself and visited tea plantations and saw the tea pluckers. But it seemed to me when I was watching it, I thought, yeah, but surely this is susceptible to some mechanization, isn't it?
4: Oh, yeah.
2: Can't you get a machine that picks tea?
4: Yeah, we do have machine harvesting here. That's why we can manage to grow some in the Daintree and down south. It is sort of like they use Japanese harvesters down in Victoria and up in the Daintree as well. So it's machine harvested, which is why you don't get that really specialty types of tea like handmade artesian teas. It's just too expensive.
2: So when people buy the big brands in Woolies and Coles Worths and so on, you know, I'm talking about the Bushels and the English breakfast teas from maybe, or Twinings is more of a specialty brand, I suppose, isn't it?
4: No.
2: Okay. No. See, that's why you're here, Sharon. You're here to tell me. That's
4: right. Yeah, but I might not say the right thing.
2: Oh, I don't mind about that. So your bog standard tea, which is the sort of tea, I must say, I love tea. I drink, the thing is, I only drink tea.

0: in the morning. I never drink it in the afternoon. I don't know why. That's just the way it is. But I'm a bog standard tea drinker. I suppose a builder's cup of tea is fine with me. So that tea you buy, the bog standard tea in the supermarket, where does that come from?
1: Yeah, so that's like Ceylon. It's usually a blend and can be up to 30, 40 different types of tea. And it comes from Kenya, India, Sri Lanka, Indonesia, Vietnam. A lot of them produce the teas that go into those that form of tea bag that you buy in the supermarket. And they're a blend of a lot of different teas. And sometimes there's stalk in there. I mean, we're just doing tea mastery at the moment, classes where we tear open the tea bags to actually see what's in them. But, yeah, it's quite interesting. It's a bulk blend. And, they don't have identical blend, like if you were to take one of the Twinings here and buy it in UK or buy it in America, they won't be exactly the same. It'll be blended to a sort of set parameter where they actually blend that whole a whole lot of different teas together to create a flavour profile.
0: Right. What's the biggest brand in the world?
1: Oh, I mean, it's hard because some of the big brands own a lot of brands underneath their name. So probably most commonly would be Lipton's Yellow Label or Twinings, is well known just because of the branding. That was probably Lipton's Yellow Label's most common. You can get it anywhere.
0: It's funny though, isn't it? Because they bang on Twinings, bangs on about its English heritage. But of course, as you say, it's really got nothing to do with England at all, has it?
1: No, it hasn't.
0: So you mentioned Lipton's there. Tell me the story. I love this story only because it's kind of predates modern vertical integration of industries, about Thomas Lipton, who was a international playboy and businessman. He ran Lipton's grocery stores in England. But at the time, and this is in the late 19th century, wasn't it? Tea was then in England, it was, much loved, but it was quite expensive. And, the tea caddy where you had the tea was a closely guarded thing in the house. Not like today where, you just left it out near the kettle. You didn't. You kept a close eye on it because tea was expensive. And he thought he was trying to sell cheap tea in his shops, couldn't get any because the tea trade seemed to be locked up with by others. And so he decided to go to Sri Lanka, didn't he? And and he bought a whole lot of disused coffee plantations, which had a virus, coffee rot in them, yeah, and cleared them all out, imported a whole lot of people from Tamils from southern India, and to work the plantations. And he basically, he's kind of, in a way, the precursor, the father of modern commercial tea, isn't he, in a way?
1: Yeah, because he branded it and packaged it up and created that whole marketing against loose leaf. And then had the packages at reasonable sorts of prices, and became quite famous for. He didn't invent the tea bags, but he made tea a really modern branded product.
0: That was relatively cheap.
1: Yeah, it was relatively cheap, and he owned the plantations as well, so he was buying direct from a plantation. He went and bought those plantations up, then he had his own supply of tea, so, yeah.
0: It is an interesting story. Where does tea come from? And I've been to Sri Lanka. There's plenty of tea there. You mentioned Indonesia. Who makes the most tea or who produces the most tea?
1: Kenya, India and China really are up there, have been the top producers in the world. Mm-hmm. But mainly black tea, they produce a lot of black tea. A lot of the other countries, a lot of the African countries that goes in. I mean, Kenya's becoming bigger and bigger, to almost leading the way now. And people don't realise that because their tea's very high elevation. I was there last year and, it grows up to 7,000 feet elevation, which is quite incredible.
0: Yeah. People bang on about different teas and people are always trying to get me to try, weirdo teas.
1: What do you call a weirdo tea?
0: Oh, I don't know. I don't know, Sharon, anything other than your bog standard English breakfast, I suppose. But, I've tried Earl Grey tea. That's the fun that's flavoured with bergamot, isn't it? But the others tend to be flavoured. Because here's a fun fact, which I think

0: not everybody knows, that all tea comes from the same plant. That's not camellia. It's a camellia.
1: Camellia sinensis, yes, which is a family of the japonica, which is the camellia flowers, which people commonly see in the garden, the pink and the red big camellia flowers. So it's the same family. And there's two main varietals, the Camellia sinensis variety sinensis, which is grown in China and is into Nepal, and it's a much thinner, smaller leaf. And then you get the Assamica, Camellia sinensis variety Assamica, which is Kenya, India, Africa. Mm-hmm. Kenya, India, and all through Sri Lanka as well. So it copes with subtropical climates, whereas the sinensis can grow in the cold as well.
0: Yeah. So it's basically all the same bush. So why do we get different teas?
1: Yeah, different terroir, no different to wine or coffee. So,
0: oh, is that right?
1: So if you take that same tea bush and plant it in a different country, a completely different flavour. And whether the soil conditions change, the altitude, the climate, it all affects the tea taste.
0: Mm. So black tea and green tea are the same? They don't taste the same, but they're the same. Well, I should ask a precursor question here, shouldn't I? What is tea? It's the leaf. Is it the leaf or the flower?
1: Yes, it's the leaf off the tea bush. No, they actually don't like the tea bushes flowering.
0: Right.
1: That's sort of the plant stressing too much. So they usually just keep plucking it. They have what they call a plucking table. So they pluck the teas to keep it at a certain height. And in a very subtropical climate, they can pluck every 7 to 10 days constantly.
0: Mm-hmm.
1: And you come back with that same amount of leaf on the bush. And
0: what are you plucking? What are you plucking?
1: You're plucking leaf. So if you're wanting a really high quality tea where you just get the bud only, they're only plucking for the bud. But then when you'll have a certain pluck style. So it'll be one leaf, two leaves, one bud. It'll be three or four leaves, one bud. So then depending on what they're producing. So when it's like, say, tea bags, for example, it'll be like four leaves. And it'll be the whole top of the plant.
0: Mm.
1: And then that gets scrunched up in what they call a crush, tear and curl process and munches the leaf up. But when they're doing quality teas like orthodox style or an artesian tea, they'll select the style of plucking.
0: Okay, so you're only plucking certain leaves then?
1: Yeah, that's right. Okay. So depending on the quality that you want, you'll be plucking certain leaves.
0: Okay, all right. We're talking tea with Sharon Johnson, who's a tea master, CEO and director of the Australian Tea Masters. We're talking about the history of tea, where it comes from, and all the different varieties. So here's, well, maybe bust a few tea myths. Are tea bags cheaper, sorry, a poorer quality tea than leaf tea?
1: Yes.
0: Yeah, okay.
1: Generally, but no, honestly, it's what you put into a tea bag, but on the whole, I would say yes, it's a lower quality leaf.
0: Yeah.
1: And people could tear one open and see for themselves. But when you get like a whole leaf tea or an orthodox style tea, you can still put it into a high quality tea bag, like a pyramid bag,
0: mm-hmm.
1: and then the leaf can expand. And so it's what you put into the bag. So it's not always poor quality. That's the main thing.
0: If you chop the leaves up very finely, the tea gets mm-hmm. stronger when you brew it. Is that the idea?
1: That's correct. So you've got less surface space, so it's a faster extraction.
0: Right. I was going to say, why don't they make tea powder? But they do actually, don't they?
1: Yeah, they do make tea powder. Yeah, they make water dispersible tea powders. They make all sorts of tea powders.
0: I don't think I've ever tried that. Is it any good?
1: It's usually used for iced tea,
0: right.
1: So that it can dissolve very quickly. Mm.
0: Right. Okay. But there's been a big growth in that substance called matcha, which again, you see, you'll get. You'll see. I am a tea, not a tea snob. Matcha is a green tea powder, isn't it?
1: That's right.
0: You put in smoothies and things, don't you?
1: Well, unfortunately, the word has been used very loosely, and matcha actually is supposed to be shade grown for 3 to 4 weeks before it's harvested, and that increases its whole catechins and the health benefits of the tea,
0: mm-hmm.
1: and that's true matcha. But most of what you have in ice creams and in matcha lattes and everything is, just a non-shaded product. So it's a green tea powder instead.
0: Mm. Yeah, I was thinking of trying it today when I was looking at the research for our talk tonight.

0: I don't know. And I was astonished at the price of matcha. It's phenomenally expensive.
1: Yes, it is. It can be very expensive. I mean, you can buy matchas that are up to a couple of thousand dollars a kilo.
0: Yeah, wow. Okay. Well, thanks, Phil and Sharon, says my texter. Are there any laws against making tea in a microwave? Oh, you should be taken outside and, and shot.
1: Yes,
0: Should
1: I think so. I think so. No, I better not say that on air. No, it's not very good just because you don't get very good flavor doing it. I know people do it because, but that's not the ideal way to prepare a cup of tea, no.
0: George Orwell, in a famous essay from the Evening Standard in 1946, entitled A Nice Cup of Tea, said there were quite some strict rules about it. In his view, firstly, one should only use Indian or Ceylonese tea, not China tea. And secondly, tea should be made in small quantities in a teapot, which should be china or earthenware. Do you agree with that?
1: Well, yes, it's a very British style of serving tea, but yes, I mean, ideally a nice cup and a nice teapot is what they would say, but not necessarily creates the perfect cup of tea, but yes, that's very British.
0: And what about warming the teapot? Now,
1: Yes, well, let
0: or
1: me.
0: scalding the teapot, as the
1: Yes,
0: Brits would
1: that's
0: say.
1: right. That's what they used to do.
0: Is that important?
1: Well, that's what they used to do. Heat the teapot first, then put one for the cup, one for the person. You know, it used to be one for the pot, sorry, one for the person. And then turn it around three times. There's all sorts of funny ways of preparing a pot of tea in the old days.
0: Yeah.
1: But that doesn't happen so much anymore.
0: What do you think is the perfect way to present a cup of tea?
1: I think, look, I mean, there's so many brew devices these days. You know, I'm not really biased towards any particular one. I think the main thing is having a good quality leaf. And, you know, of course, a nice teapot is great, but there's great, as I said, there's great brewing devices. And, you know, making sure you don't use too much leaf. And when you are preparing a cup of tea, say it's green tea or white tea, any of the different types of tea you prepare, have the water temperature to the right temperature for the tea because that makes a big difference, and just
0: Really?
1: steeping it for the right amount of time.
0: Oh, I thought it was all boiled water. No?
1: No, because if you've got white tea or green tea, you burn the leaf
0: Hang
1: with
0: on,
1: boiling
0: hang on.
1: water.
0: We can't. We just discussed this, Sharon. It's all the same leaf.
1: No, well,
0: Yes, it is. We just discussed this. It's
1: it is the
0: all
1: same leaf off
0: Camellia. It's all
1: the
0: Camellia sinensis.
1: It's the same leaf off the bush, but it's manufactured differently to produce the different types of tea.
0: I suppose you better go back and tell me then. So white tea, green tea, oolong,
1: Yellow tea.
0: yellow
1: Yellow.
0: tea. I've never had yellow tea. Oolong tea, black tea. So tell me, they're all from the same leaf, but the differences are that they're dried differently, are they?
1: No, they're manufacturing processes. So white tea is just picked and dried, and just literally picked and dried, and so it doesn't get touched with anything. And then green tea is picked, and then it's either panned, you know, heated in a pan, or it's it can be baked, steamed, but it stops the oxidization process. Then yellow tea is treated like green tea, except that it's then smothered in paper or cloth, so it gets warmed up and then wrapped in paper and cloth, undone, and then wrapped again and steamed, and that produces what we call yellow tea. That's an old tribute tea from China. And then you go to oolongs, and you've got all sorts of different styles of oolong,
0: What's
1: from a light.
0: oolong? What's that described?
1: Oolong is like, it can be ball rolled, it can be strip style, it can be like a very pale green, or it can be very dark brown. It's the most the most variations in that category
0: But
1: of
0: hang on,
1: all the tea.
0: it's still from the same tea bush, though.
1: Yeah, but still from the same tea bush.
0: So why is
1: And then
0: it going?
1: it's just a processing style. So depending on, it can be ball rolled, as I said, it can be and it can be roasted. So oolong's a very diverse category. And then you've got, of course, your black teas. And even in black teas, you've got variations because you've got things like Darjeeling, which actually doesn't look really black but still classified as black. And then lastly, you've got pu'er or dark tea, which is the fermented types of tea.
0: Fermented tea.
1: So
0: Wow.
1: you can either, with that, you can either have two types of fermentation, which is

0: content as well.
1: Right. Let's talk about caffeine. Other urban myths about tea. We often hear that tea has more caffeine than coffee. Is that right?
0: No,
1: Right.
0: that's
1: Okay.
0: not right.
1: Does it have less?
0: No. Yes, it does. Yeah, it has a lot less caffeine than coffee. It still does have caffeine. I mean, if it comes from the Camellia sinensis tea bush, it definitely has caffeine.
1: Which is why we drink it. Why we drink it, really, isn't it?
0: Yeah, but it contains mainly theanine. So the theanine gives you that sort of more relaxed feeling. You don't get the jolt off tea that you get off coffee. And you get more of that feel good, relaxation type thing, but you still get alertness. So, yeah, it's very different.
1: So if you're making me a cup of tea, just back on making the perfect cup of tea again, you're making it for me in a teapot, aren't you? You're not giving it to me in a tea bag. We've sorted that out.
0: I might. It
1: Oh.
0: was a good tea bag. If we made the tea bag with very high quality tea
1: Come
0: and it was
1: on, Sharon.
0: biodegradable,
1: Come
0: I
1: on,
0: might.
1: Sharon.
0: No, if I was going to make you one, yes, if I was going to make you one, I might. Yes, I would make get you a teapot and I'd look after you and make you a beautiful cup of tea.
1: Thank you. the thing, because the thing with the tea bag, I mean, look, I do drink tea bag tea if I'm in a hurry, if I'm in a big hurry. I have to be in a lot of hurry, but you can always taste the difference, can't you?
0: Yeah, you can. I mean, I take tea bags for traveling, honestly. I mean, I also have a small brewer that I don't need a tea bag, but sometimes convenient on a plane or something when you don't want to drink the sort of tea that they serve on the aircrafts, so I take my own tea bags, which is very easy. So yeah, you look, as I said before, it's what you put in it that counts.
1: Okay, just in case anyone's wondering, says my texter, reheating your tea in the microwave is even more illegal than making it there in the first place. Sharon would agree with that, I'm sure.
0: Yes, I would. Yes.
1: Brian from St. James. G'day, Brian.
2: Good evening. And I guess what's also illegal is not having your little pinky up in the air when you have a little sip from your cup. I just thought I'd throw that in there. I'm just wondering, kombucha, absolutely everybody's raving over it. Even just recently, I noticed there was a lady had a bottle of kombucha, but it was raspberry flavored. So, but just wondering, is that a tea? Is it a leaf? Or just wondering if there was any information there.
0: Yeah, it starts with tea and sugars, like it's which forms a SCOBY. So it's left to ferment and start what they call as a SCOBY, and that's the beginning of kombucha. And then kombucha it ferments, and this is where you get the effervescence and things like that. So, and once you've got that SCOBY, you can go on and recreate, and it keeps growing and growing, and you can make lots of kombucha from it. But usually with the flavoring, it is naturally flavored, but it's not. You can put juices in it and ginger and things like that. But yeah, so kombucha does have tea in it.
1: Okay.
2: Does it given that it's fermented, are we talking about alcohol in there as well, or
0: Yeah, there,
2: I'm
0: well,
2: only
0: it
2: gonna.
0: is. There's a very, very tiny amount of alcohol in it. Yes,
2: Right.
0: very
2: Okay.
0: tiny. But yes, it does have
2: Okay.
0: some.
2: So you have to add a bit more if you need a bit of rum in there as well.
1: Correct.
0: That's right. You have to have some rum to it.
2: Yeah, okay. Thanks very much, guys.
1: Thank you. Bye-bye. Is that
0: Okay, no
1: a thing,
0: problem.
1: Sharon? Sharon Johnson's with us. She's the CEO of Australian Tea Masters. She's a tea sommelier. Knows more about tea than anybody else I've ever spoken to. Wow. Sharon, is that a thing, putting alcohol in tea?
0: Yes, you can, but if you want a toddy or something,
1: Yeah,
0: yes, you
1: oh, I
0: can
1: suppose.
0: put whiskey in tea.
1: I
0: Yeah.
1: suppose. Phil, is this an interview or an interrogation? Says Mark from Moran Park. Now, little brother Trucker, who's, a long time listener of this program, so please take this in the best possible spirit, Sharon, says your guest speaker is a Philistine. The only rule about making tea is to swing the billy 3 times over your head before pouring.
0: I can do that. And
1: I've
0: I've
1: done
0: done
1: that.
0: it to show my international friends. There you go.
1: What that all that does is make the tea leaves go to the bottom of the billy,
0: That's right. That's right. And the old Billy tea probably wasn't that good in the
1: Wasn't
0: first
1: that good?
0: place,
1: Wasn't
0: but
1: the best.
0: yes, I have done it.
1: It
0: Yes.
1: wasn't any good anyway. That's right. So when people like

0: like me and plenty of others saying, you know, what about good old English breakfast? You were a bit snooty about this. What sort of tea is it? It's just a plain black tea, is it?
1: No, it's English breakfast. Honestly, I look at it in comparison to the way coffee's grown today in the specialty coffee industry, and how we walk into a cafe and they've got Ethiopian, Brazilian, Colombian, all sorts of ranges of coffee, but we still treat a tea drinker like you walk in and you say, oh, and what sort of tea have you got? And they say English breakfast, Earl Grey, chamomile, peppermint. So I think we've got to improve the way we offer tea, because there are so many thousands of beautiful teas out there in the world. Yeah. And English breakfast is just a blend. It's just a blend of a whole lot of different teas that creates this sort of, you know, thing that we've got used to calling English breakfast. And, you know, it's got no origins. It's got nothing listed on the box. It's just English breakfast. And we need to improve that.
0: Yeah, that's fair enough. That's a fair enough argument, isn't it? It's a bit like getting a glass of red wine, is it?
1: That's right.
0: You know,
1: yeah. We don't just go and say, I'll have a red. Yeah. Well, not unless we're feeling like a drink in a hurry, but we normally would say, you know, what sort of red wine have you got? So why can't we say what sort of tea have you got, or what's in your English breakfast blend? Mm. It can be a breakfast blend. A breakfast style of blend is, you know, a bit more robust and wake you up in the morning type thing. So we can say what's in your, and they should be able to tell you. Should be able to tell you if it's an African tea or a Sri Lankan tea or an Indian tea in there.
0: Yeah, fair enough. Fair enough. I suppose the one thing, because this is all Thomas Lipton's fault, is that we're all used to our cup of tea tasting the same, aren't we? That's the thing.
1: Yeah. Does it taste the same, though, when you're doing, like, I mean, I judged 2,000 teas in 3 days when I was overseas, and they don't taste the same. That's the thing. We only think it tastes the same because we may have one day, one the next, or, you know, three or four cups in a day, and you forget what the last one was like. But when you do comparison cupping, no, they don't taste the same.
0: No. Sharon Johnson is here. Fascinating knowledge of tea. Robert. G'day, Robert.
2: Hello.
0: Hello. Thanks for waiting on.
2: Nice to finally get the chat to you.
0: Can you get that off speaker, Robert? So otherwise can't really hear you properly.
2: Oh, okay. Sorry.
0: I'm
3: turning
2: off the headphones.
0: Have we got you?
3: I'm on phone now. Is that better?
0: Yeah, no, that's better. Yeah. Yeah. So what did you want to know?
3: Well, no, look, I'm very intrigued because, you know, I do have a love of tea and, you know, I had issues with alcohol, so I started drinking a lot of caffeinated products, and then I found out that tea was caffeinated, but Sharon just said that it's not.
0: No, it is.
3: Decaffeinated tea, but it tastes like, you know, I'm not going to say the word on your radio show. So where does it sit?
0: Well, it's
3: Phil, I do love English breakfast too, mate.
0: Yeah, I think we all do. Even Sharon likes it, really. She just thinks, no, well, Sharon, you're just making the point that, you know, there are thousands of different teas and, you know, why don't we just live a little?
1: Yeah, and we should just be able to say where the tea comes from that's in that, you know. But, yes, tea has got caffeine.
0: Yeah,
1: yes,
0: it does, yeah. Hey, a few other things. Where are you at on milk in tea?
1: Look, milk was, in the old days, milk was first put into it to stop the bone china cups from breaking.
0: Right.
1: And to keep, you know, and also to, you know, the bitterness of tea, because it was so harsh in those days. So milk used to cut that. So, but when you get good quality teas, you actually don't need to put milk in it. And I've seen this happen so many times where we've served a tea, you know, one of the specialty teas or the artesian teas, and people have said, oh my gosh, you know, it's so sweet and natural, and you don't need milk in it. So, I used to be a milk and two sugars drinker. Mm-hmm. You know, give me 20 years ago, that's how I used to drink my tea. But now I would never put milk in a tea, unless I was on a plane and the tea was so bad I had to put some milk. But otherwise, okay. Otherwise I don't put milk in it.
0: So you reckon we should train ourselves not to put milk in it?
1: Oh, it's not about training ourselves. It's training ourselves to try different teas and find and get quality teas, because once you try a quality tea, you actually don't need any milk in it. You'd be very surprised.
0: But if you're in a supermarket, you say quality teas, what would you look for?
1: I probably wouldn't buy tea in the supermarket.
0: Okay.
1: No, but, you know, what would I look for? I'd look for a loose leaf. And it, actually, that's an interesting question, Phil, because the supermarket teas, if you really go in and have a look again now, they've dropped down, all the big commercial brands, and people are looking for tea that's got a little bit, there are more points of difference on it, you know. The origins become more important, so it's more single origin teas are available than were before. If you look at the spaces the big brands took up, that's actually shrinking down now because people are wanting more variety in tea.
0: Okay. All right. So if you wanted an English breakfast style robust morning tea, what should I get?
1: Well, you have to just look at where the tea is. So maybe something from Assam would be nice because the Indian teas are quite strong. You know, the Assams are known for maltiness and boldness. Or a nice Kenyan tea or a nice Sri Lankan tea, but try to look for something that's got the origin on it so you can understand the flavour.
0: Fair enough. This has been such an interesting conversation. Sharon, why do people in cafes, if you order a cup, not every cafe, I agree, but in Europe this happens all the time, I must say. If you order a tea, you often get a cup of hot water with a tea bag in the saucer.
1: Yes.
0: That's terrible, isn't it?
1: Well, that's so you can brew your own and get the strength you want. But, yes, it's not ideal.
0: Sugar in tea, yes or no?
1: Again, you don't need it if you've got quality tea. And, you know, it's an interesting one there too because in Sri Lanka and India they have a lot of diabetes problems for the amount of sugar that they put in because of the tea and the bitterness in the tea. So they're using sugar to cut the bitterness, but the quality of tea wasn't there, whereas now it's really changing because they're starting to drink more quality tea. And, you know, going back, like when I was in Sri Lanka, the chef told me 20 years ago they used to have all the origins on the table, so you'd have the different regions in Sri Lanka, and then it all got to be English breakfast, and now they're going back to the regions again. So, you know, you've got all the different growing areas. So it is starting to change, and the sugars, therefore, have cut back a lot.
0: All right. Paul from Inglewood. G'day, Paul.
4: Good evening.
0: Hi.
4: When I drink a cup of tea, I immediately have a feeling of relaxation. I'll put that out there first. It's just beautiful. But I was drinking a tea bag, and a friend of mine in the office, because everyone seems to drink coffee, said, "Oh, did you know that the tea bag has plastic in it? And they use the plastic to seal the bag. And when you pour the hot water, this is what I was told, all these microplastics are coming out." I just want to know, is that myth or fact? If it's fact, which tea bags should I be buying so that I'm not drinking microplastics? This is about the construction of the tea bag.
0: Sharon?
1: Yeah, okay. So that is true to a point with some of the tea bags because they do contain microplastics. But if you get this biodegradable compostable tea bags, they're made from corn fibres, which is like almost like a silken fabric, and they do break down. And they're not sealed with plastic. They're actually sealed with ultrasonic sealing. So that you don't get the microplastics in the bag. So, yes, on one side of it, that is correct. There is microplastics, but if you're using biodegradable compostable tea bag, that won't happen.
0: Okay. All right. Thanks, Paul. That's a good question. Quite a few people saying we'd grow some good tea in Australia, don't we? What about Madura? Is that any good?
1: Madura tea is actually not very much Australian tea in there. There's a lot of Indian and Sri Lankan tea.
0: So it's blended. They blend it here, do they?
1: Yeah, they bring a lot of tea in and blend it. Yeah, it's portrayed as an Australian brand, but Madura State itself is not big enough to cope with that. So it is definitely, if you read the box properly, it's a blend of, you know, in Indian and Sri Lankan.
0: So it's a marketing proposition, not an origin proposition. We're talking, what's your favourite tea anyway, Sharon?
1: At the moment, I'm loving the new Nepalese teas because they're high altitude and they're really, really, they're doing an amazing job of making handmade teas. So my favourite black teas at the moment is Cummins tea, black velvet from Nepal. And my favourite green teas are Korean. I love Korean teas because they're really beautiful. Korea is surrounded by ocean, so you get a lot of marine notes in the fresh, beautiful, vibrant green notes in the tea.
0: Mm. Michael says, I tried kombucha a few times. Vile. Vile stuff. Not worth trying to be healthy if it tastes like that. Oh, dear. 1-300-800-222 is the number. Quite a few people saying, where can we buy top-quality tea leaves? Well, what you're saying about this is that the supermarket may not be the best place to start, but if you were in the supermarket, that was your only option, look for tea that has an origin.
1: Yes, that's right.
0: So that's not bushels or Lanchu or...
1: No, I mean, I used to be a Lanchu drinker and save the labels off the packets. So.
0: Yeah, same here.
1: A long time ago. But, we have a big range in Australian Tea Masters, but there's lots of different companies that, you know, there's some nice companies out there carrying some nice tea ranges. So you've just got to go online and have a look. You don't necessarily, and as I said, just look for origin. See if they can explain where the tea comes from. That's really important because it'll tell you what the profile of the cup's like, and, you know, how it tastes.
0: Yeah. One of my texters says the best tea is Yorkshire tea.
1: Oh, Yorkshire's so strong. Yorkshire, but, they like strong tea, yeah.
0: But then again, that is just tea that's cut up very fine, like a powder, isn't it?
1: It brews very strong. Yeah, it does.
0: Penny says, what about Narada tea, about Australian tea? Any good?
1: Yes, but again, you know, our tea's a machine harvester. Narada's a machine harvester. That's owned by a Malaysian company, yeah. But, right. They do. I don't know that they do a black tea in the supermarket anymore, but they're definitely doing a lot of herbals.
0: 1-300-800-222. Let's talk about conditions in the tea industry. In the coffee industry, a lot of people have, you know, quite, and rightly so, worried about the conditions under which coffee is grown. And the exploitative conditions under which a lot of coffee is grown and buy accordingly makes it expensive. Tea's got similar issues, doesn't it, Sharon?
1: Oh, yeah. Look, it's quite, you know, yes, the industry is quite tough in tea and coffee, but, you know, employs thousands and thousands of people. I mean, tea is the most consumed beverage after water in the world. And employs, you know, millions of people worldwide. So, yes, the conditions are not – they're improving slowly, very slowly. But, you know, overall they still don't earn a lot of money per day. But if you were to take those jobs away, you create immense poverty, you know. So, yes, for hand plucking, it takes about 50 kilos of tea to produce 1 kilo finished product. So 50 kilo wet leaf. So it's a lot of work, you know, to pluck.
0: Here's another thing I notice when I'm shopping for tea, because you know I don't buy tea bags. Well, that's not true. I have a box of tea bags at home for emergencies, but I'm normally buying leaf tea. But when you go to the supermarket, it's all tea bags. You know, the loose leaf option is pretty limited these days.
1: Yeah.
0: Is that what's happened to the tea business, is it, that everyone drinks tea?
1: Yeah, it's just a convenience. People going to work, they're in a hurry, they want something really easy, grab a tea bag and go. And that's where a bit more focus is being put on now, the type of tea bags being used. But, yeah, people haven't got time, you know, to get a teapot out and make a cup of tea. I mean, I try to every day use a teapot and make a cup of tea in the morning.
0: It's just as quick to put 3 teaspoons of tea in a teapot, pour the boiling water on, you know, then put your slice of toast in the toaster.
1: I agree.
0: Mean, it takes the same time as brewing a tea bag. Why is a tea bag quicker?
1: Yeah, I agree with you. Yeah. Definitely, yeah. But people like the convenience, you know, taking it to work if they want to take a tea bag to work.
0: Oh, I suppose.
1: So that's what's happening, and that's why I think that side of the loose leaf has dropped down a bit. Mm.
0: Donnie in Castledine on the text line says, are the teas at the and we're not supposed to be advertising stuff here, but people need to know these things. Are the teas at the T2 stores you find in major shopping centres any good?
1: T2 has a large range of teas, and they're definitely putting a more focus back on producing in Australia rather than bringing in from overseas.
0: Right.
1: Some of their quality of teas, yes, is very good. Yes.
0: Okay. All right. It's just a brand, though. I mean, it's a brand selling different types of teas. Yeah. Okay. Dwayne from South Windsor. G'day, Dwayne. Hello.
5: G'day.
0: G'day.
5: The thing I want to know, when I was growing up, like I'm 60 now, when I was a kid, Mum raised us on instant tea. It was like a freeze-dried tea.
0: Oh, yeah.
5: And very easy. And then about, I don't know,

0: 10, 15 years ago, I discovered it again, and I couldn't stop drinking it. Like, I was became a coffee drinker. I stopped drinking coffee completely. Every fluid I had was just instant tea. But then, maybe about 6, 7 years ago, it just stopped. You can't buy it anymore anywhere in the world. Hmm. What happened?
1: What happened? I don't know, Dwayne. Sharon?
2: It disappeared. I don't know why it disappeared, but it did. And I do remember that tea as well. And yes.
1: Was it any good?
2: It just disappeared. It was okay. I mean, yes, it was probably not, you know, not like having a proper brewed cup of tea, but it was very popular for a very fast on-the-go tea. But, yes, it stopped. And it could have been a cost factor, I would say, why it disappeared. Mm. Yeah.
1: Sharon Johnson's with us, the CEO and founder of Australian Tea Masters. Sharon is frequently asked to judge on international tea panels and is a member of a 5-person Chinese tea expert committee celebrated by the Chinese, selected by the Chinese government in 2014. So you obviously have a tremendous palate for these things. Sharon, does it get to the point where there are some teas you just can't drink?
2: No, look, you get to try so many. I judge all over the world, so I'm lucky. I do get to try some of the best teas in the world, but I also get to try some that, yes, are not so good. And actually, you can get tea drunk. That may be interesting for people to know.
1: Really?
2: That, yes, when you're trying a lot of different teas, you actually can get tea drunk on tea, so you have to consume a lot of water while you're doing it. But, yeah, you do get some teas that are just so bad. But overall, you know, when we're judging them, you know, you are trying some of the better teas in the world.
1: Mm. Peter reckons the reason you can't get instant tea anymore is the same reason why you can't buy coffee percolators anymore. They just came and went. Maybe that's right.
2: Yeah, maybe.
1: Maybe that's right. Okay, where are we? Elizabeth from Millmerran in Queensland. Hi, Elizabeth.
3: Hi, how are you both going?
1: Very well.
3: I've got two questions. When you go into a supermarket and it says very strong or double strength, and the other one, how do they make that? And the other one is, when did sugar start to go with it?
1: Sharon?
2: Sugar was added way back a couple of hundred years ago to sweeten up the tea in Paris. Actually, France, I think, originally were the first ones to put it in the tea. And just because it was bitter, it was quite bitter when, you know, in the beginning, because it was quite rough. So they added sugar and milk, and then milk came along and, you know, it stayed. It stayed in Sri Lanka and it stayed in India. As I said, they have the diabetes problems. So, yeah, it's been around for a couple of hundred years.
1: Mm. Okay. John from Sassafras says, what are those hard, round, dried cakes of tea wrapped in foil available in China that cost hundreds of dollars? What are they?
2: Yeah, that's pu'er cakes. So that's there's the sixth category of tea, which is the fermented style of tea. So you've got your Sheng and your Shu, which are the two types. Mm-hmm. One ages, one doesn't. And, yes, they can cost even more than that, thousands of dollars a cake, depending on the age.
1: Mm. Yeah, okay. All right. David from Ku'ring'ai. G'day, David.
4: Hello.
1: Hi, David. What's your question?
4: Yeah. Yeah, look, one of the nicest teas I drank recently was actually on a train journey, and it was a pyramid-style bag rather than just a flat bag.
1: Oh, yeah.
4: And it was vast improvement on tea bags I buy normally, and I haven't really seen those pyramids in a supermarket, but I'm just wondering if you've got a comment on why they're nicer or something.
1: I don't know, Sharon. Are they a better construction?
2: Yes, David's right. It's actually because they usually put a quality tea into a pyramid bag, and it has expansion space. So you know, you get usually you can see the tea that's in there. So therefore, they're using more what they call an orthodox tea. So the leaf is a larger leaf size, and that's why it would have had a nicer style of cup of tea from it.
1: Hmm. Okay. You're right about English tea. I've got lots of people are sending in texts. Ian from Mount Gravatt, he says, here's a picture of my genuine English tea. He says, and the packet even says genuine English tea. And it's got a Grenadier Guard on the front, so it must be real. But as you say, there ain't nothing English about tea.
2: No, there is not. No. In actual fact, it started to be blended because all of the when they bought the ships into the docks, they were always, the traders were always had lots of leftover bits and pieces every single, and you know, people would come along and say, I want something different. I had that tea last time, and then they had leftovers, so they started to blend, and blending became a true art then to try and blend and get rid of all the leftovers.
1: Mm. You know those little egg shaped infusers that you put in, in a cup, are they any good? I tried those and you can't seem to, I couldn't make them work, but anyway.
2: Problem is the tea leaves, once they start to expand, it cramps up in there and they don't get all the flavour out. That's one of the problems.
1: That's the problem, isn't it? Yeah.
2: Yeah.
1: No, it's a construction issue. I agree. Patrick from Brunswick. G'day, Patrick.
5: I've found my tribe, people who are really into tea. That's great. So I could talk for hours, but a couple of observations. One thing which you've echoed, I really hate going to a cafe where you ask for a pot of tea and you get a pot with a tea bag in it.
1: With a tea bag in it, yeah, I know.
5: That drives me crazy.
1: Same here.
5: Costs nothing to
1: tip it over on the tip it over leaves. Tip it over, then tip the table over and chuck your nana. Do a nana, Patrick.
5: Yeah, and the other thing that I bemoan the. As I'm almost 60 now, but when I was younger, out on building sites or job sites, a lot of people would have thermoses and they'd have tea. Now everyone's going to the 7-Eleven getting, you know, dollar coffees and stuff like that. And tea is a tradie drink, and that sort of, you know, it really gives you a lift, especially in the afternoon when you're a bit tired, I find. Tea, as opposed to coffee, tends to just put you on edge. I really, it's a pity that tea seems to be falling out of favour with some of the younger tradies,
1: yeah,
5: who just seem to drink coffee.
1: I agree, but good observation. That guy's probably right.
2: It's very nice. Yes. Yeah. Right, one of my friends there.
1: Yeah, well, it's a miracle drink, actually. It's a magic drink, Sharon, isn't it? Because it is the only drink I can think of that cools you when you're hot, and warms you when you're cold.
2: Yes, it's very hydrating, and it's quite nice in the mornings when you first wake up and you sit there with your cup of tea and smell those beautiful aromas.
1: Mm. And says, why can we only buy it in small packages? We drink so much tea, I'd love to be able to buy in kilos.
2: Oh, so some of the companies are like, we do. We sell, and so lots of companies do sell kilo bags. Yeah, so it's not a problem.
1: My wife is a big fan of a French brand of tea. There's no tea in France either. But anyway, it's
2: Mirage Frere.
1: Mirage Frere, that's it. Yeah, that's right. Is that tea any good? Tell me it is, because otherwise I'll be in trouble.
2: It's very expensive.
1: Yeah, I know.
2: Yeah, it's very expensive for what it is, actually. And there's a lot of flavour. They have a lot of flavoured teas.
1: Yeah. Yeah. Yes, I'm a big skeptic of it, so she's the only one who drinks it.
2: we better not say anything too bad then. We don't want to get you into trouble.
1: 1-300-800-222. Hang on, we've run out of time. Jim in Perth always has tea with honey. That's a common thing too. Oh, well, you better answer this one. A lot of people have been asking, what about rooibos? What's this?
2: Rooibos.
1: Thing? Yeah.
2: So rooibos is a bush from Africa, and it's caffeine-free, totally caffeine-free.
1: Right.
2: And it's actually good. It's got antioxidants, and it's a nice, healthy drink if you don't want to have caffeine. Very popular in blends as well. So, yeah, rooibos is a good herbal.
1: Okay. So it's a herbal thing. It doesn't have caffeine. It's not a tea.
2: No, that's right.
1: Dot from the Bay says, I only drink real tea. What teas are made in Australia? Well, we've discussed that. my texter says, your discussion of tea has shattered my belief. Asterisk told us that General Motors introduced it to England when he conquered it. Prior to that, the English were drinking hot water with milk. Probably they were. Sharon, we could talk for hours. We should, but we can't, sadly. Thank you for joining us. It's been a pleasure.
2: Oh, it's my pleasure. Thank you very much, Phil. I hope everyone enjoyed it.
1: Sharon Johnson, the CEO and director of the Australian Tea Masters, a tea expert in every possible way. All right, coming up, we've got the Nightlife News Breakdown in the next hour, plus plenty more as well. Michael Yander on economics, coming up after the news.
6: Everyone here is my friend.
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8: ABC News with David Rollins. International students are expected to be barred from bringing family members to Australia under migration changes set to be announced tomorrow. The new regime is intended to help the government meet its target of cutting 75,000 people from net overseas migration by the year 2028. Home Affairs Minister Tony Burke has told Question Time that the current legislative framework around immigration is insufficient, but that there are still plenty of actions the government can take.
9: The more tools that are available, the better we can target the system. The best form of outcome there will be if we are able to sort our way through for a legislative option. In the absence of that, there are still more levers that the government will be able to use, and I'll be making those announcements tomorrow.
8: Major AI player Anthropic has chosen Queensland to launch its first Australian-based operations. It signed a tenancy agreement with a planned technology hub, as Alex Brewster explains.
10: The nearly $32 billion Western Downs Digital Park will be built by a Singaporean developer near Dalby, expected to create thousands of ongoing jobs. AI giant Anthropic has signed a lease, aiming to start using the hub by 2027, despite a development application only being lodged last month. Premier David Crisafulli met with company officials during a trade mission to the US last month. He's promised data centre investment will drive down power prices for Queenslanders. The facility will reportedly not require any new energy transmission infrastructure and use minimal water during operation.
8: The Civil Defence Agency in Gaza says at least 20 people, including 5 children, have been killed after the collapse of an apartment block weakened by previous Israeli strikes. The BBC's Yolan Nell has more.
11: Locals said 10 families had been living in the apartments in the Tel Hawa area of Gaza City, despite warnings that they were unsafe. Members of the civil defence said they'd initially been working with empty hands due to tight Israeli restrictions on equipment allowed into Gaza. However, they've since been able to borrow some heavy machinery. Separately, the British charity Medical Aid for Palestinians said that a patient was killed by an Israeli drone at a health centre it supports in Jabalia in northern Gaza.
8: The New South Wales corruption watchdog has quizzed a Sydney lobbyist on a multi-million dollar payment promised to him and his friends by a property developer. Emily Baker takes up the story.
12: The Independent Commission Against Corruption is investigating whether Jeremy Greenwood and his Liberal Party associates sought donations from prohibited donors, including Topless founder John Nassif. The ICAC has heard Mr. Greenwood and two of his peers plan to split a $2 million payment from Mr. Nassif. Mr. Greenwood was quizzed on the purpose of that payment today. He said it was for getting some Topless developments fast-tracked and rejected that the money was to achieve political outcomes for the now disgraced developer.
8: Staying in New South Wales, where a driver who's facing court over the death of a child in Sydney's West has apologised to her family. Rhiannon Solomon Maron has more.
13: The 3-year-old girl had been playing in the driveway of her Auburn home yesterday afternoon when she was struck by a car entering the property. She was taken to hospital in a critical condition where she later died. The alleged driver, 27-year-old Sandeep Attikari, has been charged with negligent driving occasioning death. He faced court for the first time today and told reporters outside he was sorry.
14: Do you want to apologise at all?
15: Of course, yeah.
13: Mr. Attikari will remain on bail until he next faces court in October.
8: The family of the 71-year-old man who died after his motorcycle struck a pothole on a regional highway in Victoria's West say they don't want his death used as a political football. Charlotte Wilkes has the story.
16: The family of Peter Tiki Mason have today released a statement sharing their heartbreak following the sudden and devastating loss after the 71-year-old Ballarat man struck a pothole on the Western Highway in Trawalla on Sunday. The family says Peter was so much more than the circumstances of his death. and they don't want to see his death used to promote political agendas. They say if through the appropriate processes, changes are identified that could prevent another family from experiencing similar devastation, they hope something positive can come from Peter's death.
8: You're up to date with the latest ABC News. We'll have more in 1 hour's time.
14: The Queensland weather for Thursday. Widespread showers at times on the north tropical coast late in the day. Chance of a thunderstorm in the central interior. Mostly sunny in

northern interior, sunny elsewhere. Possible morning fog in eastern districts between Ingham and Mackay. Light to moderate northeast to southeasterly winds, fresh at times in western Queensland. Maximum temperatures near average. For the latest weather, stay tuned to your local ABC.

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2: Yes, well, hello, and how are you? Philip Clark with you on ABC Radio. This is Wednesday night. 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This is Nightlife. 11:06 Eastern Time, 9:06 in Western Australia, in the Territory and South Australia. It's 11:24. Very good to be with you, and thanks for joining me. I hope you enjoyed, lots of people did, enjoyed that discussion about tea. 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So if you want to grab our podcasts, just check out the ABC Listen app, or you could stream it off the website, abc.net.au/nightlife. 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Thanks. Lots of people. Thank you, Deb in Hobart. I shall pass that on to my wife about her tasting tea. The two of you would get on famously by the sound of it. Coming up in this hour, Nightlife News Breakdown with Jack Quayle. We'll find out what's been happening in Canberra today. Big news tomorrow, I expect. There'll be leaks tonight through the news outlets too of what the government's new migration setup is going to be. Tony Burke's addressing the National Press Club tomorrow, so that'll be a big story tomorrow. Doesn't look as though there'll be any new laws, because they're not going to get support for it, but there'll be some changes to the way the system operates. So we'll talk some more about that in this hour. Michael Yander will talk the global bond market and where all that's heading, AI in particular. And we'll also talk to George Melikin this hour. He's a neuroscientist, about a fascinating piece of research which seems to indicate that there is something in carbon monoxide that might act as a preventative for Parkinson's disease. This is, you need to be cautious here about interpreting this, but George Melik will take us through it in this hour. So looking forward to all of that. Let's kick things off with the Nightlife News Breakdown.
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2: Well, finally, it looks as though the Labor government's long-awaited overhaul of the immigration system will be revealed tomorrow. Home Affairs Minister Tony Burke will give his postponed address to the National Press Club to outline changes to try and reach the government's target of reducing net overseas migration from 300,000 per year to 225,000 by 2028. Now, while international student numbers are expected to be left untouched, it appears that the changes will mean they'll effectively be banned from bringing family members to Australia, which might be a significant disincentive. This is the minister in question time on how Labor feels the need to bring net overseas migration down. This was in Parliament today.
3: To be able to work through this, we need to be able to make sure that we deal with the numbers. We need to make sure that we deal with the numbers overall and do so in a sensible, targeted way that provides the easiest pathway through for the Australian economy.
2: Well, Labor's plan has some similarities to One Nation's migration policy released this week, which also included a crackdown on family visas for both students as well as skilled migrants. The Greens see it as Labor caving into pressure following One Nation's recent rise in the polls, and they've accused Labor of abandoning its principles. This is the Green Senator David Shoebridge.
4: The far right are never satisfied, because there's no level of cruelty they're not going to push Australia towards. And that's why we're meant to have principles in politics. That's why we're meant to have a government. But instead, we've got the Albanese Labor government delivering for Pauline Hanson.
2: Well, leading the Nightlife News Breakdown tonight is Jack Quayle, political reporter with The Australian. Jack, good evening to you. Welcome to Nightlife.
5: Hello, Philip. Great to be here.
2: Labor's migration overhaul stalled 6 weeks ago after Tony Burke postponed his address to the National Press Club for reasons which were never clear. Many supposed that there wasn't agreement amongst around the cabinet table as to what was being proposed. You've written that the reason may not have been about disagreements between ministers weighing competing priorities, but rather the minister blaming the opposition for that delay. How so?
5: Well, that's what Home Affairs Minister Tony Burke told us yesterday. Certainly the
6: government has tried to secure the support of the coalition to pass these this migration clampdown. But, you know, the negotiations have now gone on for a couple of weeks between the government and the coalition, all to no avail, it was revealed earlier this week. So this has really, I guess, extended out the time that the government, wanted to pass these changes. And now, I guess, there's really no avenue for them to pass new laws. So instead, it appears that the government is going to try and reduce the numbers all via regulation, meaning that they can sort of get around the parliament. But maybe it means that these changes aren't, I guess, maybe a bit weaker than what the government was intending.
2: They're not going to be as wholesale, because that's right, they weren't not getting any new legislative powers, and all they're proposing them, they're just proposing to do it by regulation, by administrative fiat.
6: Yeah.
2: Yeah, there's some suggestion that the opposition didn't want to get boxed up with Labor on this for fear of One Nation's criticism that the major parties are acting together. Do you think?
6: Yeah, yes. And that's a very, very frequent attack that we hear from One Nation. You know, they're calling the government and the coalition sort of this uniparty. And I think, yeah, I guess, the coalition is very cognizant of this brand and wants to distance themselves as much as possible.
2: Yeah. What do we expect tomorrow in Tony Burke's speech? It's titled The Work of Managing the Migration Program. Who arrives, who stays, who leaves?
6: Well,
2: apparently he's not going to announce a cut in numbers so much
6: no,
2: as
6: that's
2: an
6: right.
2: outline a cut in new methods to bring,
6: yes, that's
2: to
6: right.
2: bring the numbers down.
6: Yeah, it won't be a reduction beyond what's outlined in the budget, which gets the in the long term around to a level around 240,000. But to assist them to get to that level, because we're consistently seeing the government overshoot its targets, there's going to be sort of three main changes. So first is cutting the number of temporary visas. That's risen to nearly 3 million. So they're going to reduce the number of temporary visas that are on offer. Secondly, they're going to restrict this practice of so-called visa hopping, which sees migrants, when they're nearing the end of their visa, try and jump onto another sort of visa class to allow them to extend their stay in Australia. And then third, the government's planning to bar international students from bringing their partners or family members when they come to study in Australia.
2: Yes, this cutback on allowing families being allowed to migrate here too, the Greens are calling it cruel. One Nation wants to take it further as part of its plan. Family members not only of students but also of skilled migrants would be prevented also from coming to Australia. Now, you think that would be a huge disincentive, I would think, for necessary skills getting to our shores. The former president of the AMA, Australian Medical Association, Mukesh Haikerwal, for example, says he wouldn't have come here after qualifying as a doctor in the UK in the 90s if his family was barred. And he says there'll be swathes of potential doctors and those with similar high skill levels who will be turned away.
7: There is a set of places people would choose to go where the conditions are better, the family life is supported, and people are made to feel welcome and able to contribute.
2: Yeah, well, Jack, not forget doctors, but I mean, there's a whole lot of skilled migrants, builders, those in the building industry, etc., who might think, well, hang on, if I can't bring my family here, why on earth would I come here?
6: I think, yeah, that's exactly right. I mean, yeah, this is a red line for so many business groups, the medical industry, so many groups. If there was no avenue for partner visas for skilled migrants to come to Australia, they say this would be absolutely devastating. The government's only planning to restrict this to international students by the sounds of it. Nonetheless, I think that probably will be a disincentive for some international students to come to Australia, but I guess a lot of international students are younger, maybe don't have families, might have a partner, but might have children. So I guess there's the government's hoping that, you know, it's not maybe as much of a disincentive for people to study in Australia, but certainly for skilled migrants, it would be a huge disincentive.
2: Yeah, absolutely. All right, look, on to other matters. The Home Affairs Minister, Tony Burke, was busy on another score today. He stood up in Parliament to table a document apparently showing that Plymouth Brethren, that's a religious group in Australia, have connections to the Liberals and that they arranged for intimidation of Labor and other candidates during last year's election campaign. Members of the religious group will be brought before the Joint Standing Committee on Electoral Matters. Now, the allegations include that they paid agitators to track the Prime Minister and to harass and disrupt Labor, Greens and Independents during the 25 election campaign. Here's a pretty angry Tony Burke in Question Time, focusing on the response or lack of it from opposition leader Angus Taylor.
3: There are roles that everybody has during campaign time in making sure that if volunteers behave in an unacceptable way, we get them off booths, we get them off polling, we get them off polling areas. But it is of a different order.
8: Member for Lindsay.
3: Of a completely different order when we hear the allegations that are happening at the moment that are being made into the Joint Standing Committee on Electoral Matters. Because I have not previously heard of situations where individuals have been paid to stalk, paid to disrupt, paid to intimidate. Paid to intimidate.
8: Order. Members on my left, the Leader of the Opposition. Order. No,
3: and wouldn't you think the Leader members of the Opposition, on hearing something like that, might join together and simply react with, that is unacceptable. But that's not the reaction from that man. That man hears me say the words, paid to stalk, paid to disrupt and paid to intimidate, and nothing in his character gives him pause for thought.
2: Yeah, he was pretty cranky about it. Jack, he went on to give a list of examples of alleged activities.
3: The member for Blair, harassed, stalked, followed to his car. The member for Calair, candidates coming up in large numbers, booth to booth to follow and physically intimidate. The member for Corangamite, physically blocked from being able to conduct conversations with constituents.
8: Order, the member for Caldwell.
3: Recent media reports have said the following. A crew of far-right agitators paid to harass the Prime Minister and his ministers, as well as Greens and Teal independent candidates. They used guns for hire outside the church, neo-Nazi associates, pro-Putin conspiracists and even an ex-Liberal staffer among them. One of the people involved, earlier pictured, alongside neo-Nazis at a white supremacist gathering in Melbourne, and chat logs reveal he also appeared in private neo-Nazi groups on Telegram. Every Member of Parliament should hear that and condemn it. Every Member of Parliament who hears that should say, this is not what Australian democracy is meant to be about.
2: Yes, the Tony Burke there getting pretty fired up in Question Time. Jack, is there an issue here? It does seem on the surface that evidence that the Plymouth Brethren was involved and involved closely with the federal opposition is of concern.
6: These allegations that the Electoral Committee, Parliament's Electoral Matters Committee have heard have been extremely damning. It's very messy about how much this is can be sort of linked to the coalition. But today during Question Time, Mr. Burke tabled this document which purported to show that there was that a staffer employed in Angus Taylor's own office sort of had acted as a conduit during the 2025 election campaign between Liberal headquarters and the Brethren. So, you know, the government really is trying to link as much as possible the Liberals' failed election efforts in 2025 to the Brethren. The other, I guess, element of this too here is that today this sort of came in response to the coalition's attacks on Labor for employing an actor by the name of Rhys Muldoon. He's been in a number of dramas and play school as well, and was revealed in the last couple of days that he'd authored some pretty vile tweets, and, you know, the coalition had really gone after Labor and, you know, its links to Mr. Muldoon.

0: Here's the government coming back, I guess, and saying, you go after us, we're really, really going to go after you. And, clearly, Tony Burke's got a lot of ammunition here to go after Angus Taylor.
1: Yes. All right. Look, on to AI, copyright, and Anthropic in Queensland. Now, the pace of everything remains very rapid. Keeping up's not easy, and who knows what's going on. And we do seem to be sitting here, like Patsy, just having stuff happen to us here in this country. The Queensland State Government is chomping at the bit to welcome a huge data centre. It'll be the largest in Australia. It'll draw as much power as 1.5 million average Australian households. AI company Anthropic signed up to use it, a long-term lease for the Western Downs Digital Park. It's a $32 billion, believe that figure, dollar facility to be built near Dalby by a Singaporean developer. The company aims to start using the centre in 2027. Queensland Premier David Crisafulli is brimful of enthusiasm and told Queensland State Parliament that, in part it was due to him.
2: I met with Anthropic during my recent trade mission to outline why Queensland was the place to invest with energy security and a streamlined approval process. To have secured Anthropic's first major investment in Australia is a massive show of confidence in Queensland.
1: Well, Jack, it's a big development, massive power, amount of power, $32 billion. This is a huge investment, isn't it?
0: That is absolutely enormous. But I think there might be quite a bit of community resistance. We've seen that with data centers elsewhere. And I mean, there's, I guess, quite a few problems potentially facing this development. I mean, too, as well. I mean, not least of which is that the, federal government says that any new data center will have to be powered by renewables. The, Queensland thinks that it can just be powered by gas. I mean, so there's, an obvious tension there. And then, like any major infrastructure project, you've need approvals from local councils, state government, environmental approvals from the federal government. The Foreign Investment Review Board will probably have to sign off on this as well. So, then I guess adding all the potential community hostility to this too. So, I think if this does get built, it won't be for quite a long time, Philip, I think, because there is just so many hurdles, I guess, in the way of these developments, and one of this scale as well. I think it'll be a long time before there's a shovel in the ground.
1: $32 billion to be the largest outside of oil and gas development
0: Oh,
1: Australia's ever seen.
0: enormous, enormous.
1: Meanwhile, of course, back on AI, the Albanese government's reportedly weighing up a proposal to give AI companies access to Australian creatives' work by default via an opt-out concept. David Pocock's among those who say this would be throwing creatives under the bus, and he wants to put the onus on copyright holders to somehow opt out to label every piece of work on the internet. I think that's throwing creatives under the bus, he said. So the debate goes on. Meanwhile, of course, this week and last week, and seemingly every week recently, we're seeing more bits of interesting footage and statements and stuff emerging about Pauline Hanson and One Nation from the past. There are questions about whether or not the major parties have been doing their level best to get their dirt detectives on the case to find fodder that puts One Nation, its leader and MPs in a bad light. Pauline Hanson herself is accusing James Patterson, the leading member of the coalition, as being one of the people doing just that, and that he was behind the distribution of the video from a podcast last year showing her making offensive comments about Indigenous Australians, which were absolutely offensive. James Patterson's denied this. He says, no, that's not the case, he says.
3: It doesn't require a private investigator to find a YouTube video of a podcast that Pauline Hanson or Malcolm Roberts or other One Nation members have done. That's just attracting more attention than it used to because One Nation is polling higher.
1: Well, that's probably right, isn't it? Also, people have gone looking harder because they're polling higher, Jack.
0: That's absolutely right. I think I'm not sure it's sort of the big conspiracy that Senator Pauline Hanson thinks it is. I mean, these comments were posted on a podcast on YouTube. This These comments are readily available. Anyone could go

0: London themselves. So, you know, to say that these, you know, this had been some sort of secret and had been locked away somewhere, maybe she'd have a case. But, you know, these comments have been made very, very publicly. It's not too difficult to find.
1: I imagine the Australian's got a team of people digging this stuff up too. Haven't they? Any media company worth its salt would be doing it, wouldn't they?
0: Absolutely, yes.
1: Yeah, exactly. All right, Jack, good to talk. Appreciate it. Thank you.
0: Thanks so much, Philip. You take care.
1: Jack Quayle, political reporter with The Australian, leading the breakdown tonight.
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1: Thanks for the text. Scott says a lot of Australians like me had no idea that international students were bringing in families with them. Just thought they were here for 3 to 4 years. John of Coburg says, Phil, the ban on family members for overseas students will have big problems in two areas. One, high school students in government schools who have a family member as a guardian. This affects thousands of students. And two, postgrad students, most notably PhDs and medical specialist programs who are older and often married. This will make Australia uncompetitive in attracting the best and brightest compared to Canada and the UK. In my opinion, this is an overreaction due to the natural slingshot on migration numbers following the COVID bans on migration and does little to address the underlying problems of infrastructure strain and housing shortages that have not been addressed in decades. Yes, thanks, John. Some sense, I would have thought, in much of what you say. All right, 1-300-800-222. Someone says who was it who texted me saying there's no AM radio anymore? Yes, there is. The AM band is still operating and there are still AM transmitters. My texter says it seems AM radio is full of Wi-Fi interference these days. Shouldn't be. You should be getting us loud and clear. We don't have any transmission issues to report either. All right, let's talk economics with Michael Yanda.
3: Economics.
1: Well, Wiley and Verin are the ABC's chief business correspondents on leave. We've get the chance to talk to Michael Yanda, editor of the ABC's news business reporting team. Michael, good evening to you. Welcome back.
4: Good evening, Phil.
1: Well, the Reserve Bank's decision on interest rates will be announced in just under a fortnight on the afternoon of Tuesday, September the 29th. We'll have a decision from the US by then, of course, with their Federal Reserve decision, I think, due this week. The RBA is widely expected to lift rates again then. And the interview that Deputy RBA Governor Andrew Houser had with ABC TV's 7:30 report last week did nothing to change those expectations.
5: The economy in Australia in many ways is doing quite well. We've got growth roughly at trend. We have unemployment near historic lows. Employment growth driven by the market sector and real household incomes are growing pretty strongly. So there's a lot to like about the Australian economy. But we have one big problem, and that's inflation. Inflation is too high, and that's why we raise interest rates 3 times at the beginning of this year. And the question now, frankly, for us is, have we done enough or is more needed? There are three risks we think that might mean inflation is going up, not down. One is the Middle East and the ongoing crisis there. One is a really unexpected global boom driven by AI. And one is the weakness of the supply potential of the Australian economy.
1: Andrew Houser, the Deputy Governor of the Reserve Bank of Australia. Michael, you've written a piece on the ABC News site headed, there are three main reasons inflation's rising and higher interest rates will not fix them.
4: Yeah, well, Andrew Houser's listed them himself.
1: Tell us about these reasons.
4: Well, look at it this way. The Middle East conflict, mainly it's an energy price crisis, an energy shock that's pushing up oil and fuel prices. If you raise interest rates in Australia, is that going to have an effect on global oil prices? No.
1: No.
4: Will it even have much of an effect on how much fuel Australians use? Not really, because it's an essential good. There's only so much people can cut back.
1: It's not a discretionary good, is it?
4: No. You look at the AI boom. Now, interest rates might have an effect on that, but not Australian interest rates, because almost all of the capital for this is coming from the United States. Big US multinationals driving the AI boom here. So, because you raise interest rates in Australia isn't going to stop OpenAI or Anthropic investing in data centres because they're not getting their money from here. The Fed might be a different case, and we'll come to that later. Supply, if you have a weak productivity and an incapacity for the economy to adequately grow its supply to meet demand, is raising interest rates going to improve the supply capacity of the economy? Probably not, because you'll send some businesses broke, so

0: income investments that will receive these higher
1: interest rates. Why does the Reserve Bank say to the government, we could raise interest rates, but it won't make any difference? The way to do this is to do something about fuel costs. We can't do anything about fuel costs. We're the Reserve Bank, but you could.
0: Well, they could, but most conventional economists would say, look, if you, and Chris Richardson was out this week on The Business saying this, if you give people a fuel subsidy, if you cut the fuel excise, that will temporarily lower inflation, but it puts more money back in people's pockets, which they'll go and spend elsewhere, and so you still have a domestic inflation problem. Of course, what you could do is cut the fuel excise and pay for it by raising taxes elsewhere so that it's revenue neutral, and then you wouldn't have that problem. But of course, politicians have largely outsourced the management of inflation.
1: You could do something really sensible, like adjusting the amount that is paid to superannuation, for example, which would preserve that money for people in the future, but also take it out of the system at the moment. That would lower inflation.
0: It's kind of the reverse of what One Nation is proposing, because they're proposing to cut the super contribution now, when actually it should be higher to take money out of people's pockets. And then if we had a recession or downturn, then you could cut it and put money back into people's.
1: Yeah, all I'm saying is that there are plenty of sensible, not wacky ideas, sensible ideas that would act to dampen inflation, that doesn't slug mortgage holders, and yet, you know, we hear this stuff from the government that they don't want to do it.
0: Well, historically, we have done it. The Menzies government used taxation increases to tame inflation back in the 50s. Saul Eslake's written about this and spoken about this in the past. We've heard proposals from eminent Australian economists like Nicholas Gruen, who back in the 90s wrote about perhaps setting up a central fiscal authority that could manipulate tax rates within a range. So you give them some discretion to increase taxes when, you know, the economy's booming to take a bit of heat out, and then you cut the tax rate when the economy's in a downturn to give more money in people's pockets. And at least then, instead of the money going to savers and banks in margins, it's going to, you know, in the good times with the increased taxes, it's improving the budget bottom line.
1: Sensible idea.
0: And then, yeah, you can fund it. And Nicholas Gruen is not a radical economist. I mean, his brother runs the Australian Bureau of Statistics, and their dad was one of Australia's leading all-time economists.
1: I know. So here we go again. The government handballing it to the Reserve Bank in a way that ensures that nothing will change.
0: Pretty much. I mean, a small group of the population end up wearing the biggest cost for taming inflation. Not that there isn't some role for interest rates, because as the RBA rightly points out, there are other channels than mortgage interest rates through which monetary policy works. There's the exchange rate. There is that balance between current spending and saving that's influenced by what the level of rates is. And to be honest, Phil, we've probably had interest rates that were way too low for too long, and that's why, for example, we have extremely expensive housing, and we're seeing that correct now. So, I mean, maybe the current level of interest rates isn't that far out of where it should be in a more neutral sense, but to completely rely on this to manage the economy seems like you know, I use the analogy in my piece of bloodletting. I mean, that was something people did for millennia. Until we figured out that it actually wasn't a very good idea.
1: It's not a very effective idea.
0: Now, we've done interest rates as the main monetary tool for the last 30, 35 years, inflation targeting, and maybe it's time to reconsider whether that's the best tool by itself to manage the economy.
1: Michael Yander's with us, editor of the ABC News Business Reporting Team. Now, you've just had an interesting interview with Cathy Wood. Now, Cathy Wood is the CEO and Chief Investment Officer of an investment company called ARK Investments. They've made a lot of money and they've lost a lot of money.
0: You could say they've had a roller coaster over the years.
1: She's visiting our shores in the United States. Why is what she says interesting?
0: Well, the main interest in Cathy Wood is her focus has been and always has been investing in disruptive technologies. And that's why initially she made 150% return in 2020, because she took a gamble during the COVID panic on the tech sector and particularly more startup companies that came good. Her investors lost that gain 2 years later when the fund slumped by two thirds during the 2022 bear market. She's, you know, still running a $30 billion fund in terms of funds under management. So, you know, clearly there are a group of investors

0: who've maintained the faith in her, and you know, she's all in on this artificial intelligence boom.
1: Oh, really? She thinks it's gonna save us.
0: Oh, well, she thinks not only is it gonna save us, it's going to be deflationary. So it will see
1: why?
0: Because of all the productivity enhancements from what AI and other technologies will be able to facilitate, that's going to lower the costs of production, which she thinks will be passed on to us as
1: consumers.
0: It'll
1: be deflationary because it'll cause mass unemployment, so there'll be fewer people spending money.
0: Well, that is the counter-argument if this whole thing blows up. Yeah. And look, to be fair to her, you know, I went in expecting it to be a very short interview. I actually had a pretty tight window myself. And I had about 5 or 6 questions to ask her, and it ended up running for over 20 minutes because her answers were very detailed. And of course, I felt the need to challenge her on some of what she was asserting. And to her credit, she did respond to most of the challenges.
1: One of the key questions about AI is that, you know, is it just a classic bubble like the overinvestment in railways in the 19th century? You know, people have overinvested in it compared to what it's likely to produce, because after all, these companies so far are not very big on producing profits out of what they've
0: done. Well, she countered that. That's exactly what I put to her, saying, look, isn't this like the railroad boom or the telephony boom or the internet, where the initial developers of these technologies and, you know, the technologies ended up being very beneficial for society, but the people, the companies who started the boom weren't the ones generally who profited. And she said she thinks it's different, A, because this is a much more generalised and fundamental technology, which she sees as akin to the Industrial Revolution. But also her argument is, and must be noted, that her fund invests in OpenAI and Anthropic, so there is a vested interest in these companies. She reckons that Anthropic, for example, is already making profitable returns, and its revenue growth shows that it will generate the profits, and it is already. She said there are rumours, and again, she is an investor in this firm, but there are rumours that Anthropic's gross margin, again, that's gross margin, you've got a lot of costs with all the infrastructure investment, is around 80%. Now, I asked her, is that sustainable? Because ultimately, companies making 80% margins, if they are so ubiquitous across the economy, are going to milk the profits out of everything else. And you've got to question the sustainability from that front. She thinks it is. I mean, it's very much her fund strategy. It's worked in the past. It's blown up in the past. It'll be interesting to see what ARK Invest does over the next 5 years.
1: What does she think about two other things? One, interest rates, and two, some other weirdo investments like Bitcoin. Tell me about interest rates. What does she think is going to happen to interest rates?
0: Well, she thinks that, like in the Industrial Revolution, we'll actually see short-term interest rates that are higher than long-term interest rates, so an inverted curve. And she thinks those short-term rates could get to, and she's saying this won't happen overnight, but she thinks over several years they could get to 6 or 7%.
1: She's talking about bond market interest rates, is she?
0: Short-term bond market interest rates, things like the two-year or shorter. I mean, that would be horror for Australian mortgage borrowers if that happened. Even if it took a few years to get there, I think a lot of people would still be in severe trouble on their 25 or 30-year mortgages with a, you know, if those bond market rates are 6 or 7% in the US, our rates aren't going to be any lower, and mortgage rates are usually a couple of percentage points above that. So we'd be talking going back to the 9% plus mortgage rates that we had prior to the global financial crisis, and people were really struggling and on the edge of default here. So, you know, a lot of Australians will be hoping she's very wrong. Much wrong on that.
1: And she's also got some bullish prescriptions about Bitcoin.
0: Yes,
1: which is an incomprehensible investment to me, but I mean, I'm a puny mind. There are bigger minds out there, aren't there?
0: I struggle to understand it myself, Philip, but you know, economics did not equip me well for figuring out why a currency backed by nothing.
1: Which is nothing, backed by nothing.
0: Yeah. I mean, at least the Australian dollar, you have to pay tax in it, and if you don't pay tax, in theory, they can chuck you in the slammer. So there is some state power backing the currency. And obviously in the US, Donald Trump likes to talk about how the military there and he's not wrong in this, it backs the US dollar. I mean, you know, a few thousand nuclear weapons will lend some backing to your currency. But she reckons Bitcoin could reach $1.5 million US dollars in value by the end of the decade.
1: What is it at the moment? $60,000?
0: It's about 77, I think, when I last looked, but, you know, it changes minute
1: to
0: minute.
1: She thinks it could go to $1.5 million.
0: That's her high case, but her base case is still around 500,000, 750,000 US dollars.
1: Why?
0: In part, the depreciation of the currency that it's pegged against, you're measured against. So the US dollar, as she points out, and I haven't fact-checked this figure, she says since the US Federal Reserve was created, the US dollar has lost 99% of its value. I think she said the US Fed dates back to about 1913. Again, I haven't checked that myself. But, you know, it's... whether Bitcoin is the alternative to fiat currencies. And, you know, we know those can be manipulated. But once again, the manipulation is backed by something. There is a government. They collect taxes. They provide services. They spend money.
1: Yeah, it's real. All right, Michael, great to talk. Appreciate it. Thank you.
0: Thanks, Philip.
1: Michael Yander, editor of the ABC News Business Reporting team.
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1: Yes, if you go to the website too, you can find their excellent business reports and YouTube videos as well. 1-300-800-222 is the number. Just go to abc.net.au and check business out for more of Michael Yander's. Thanks for the text. Charlie in Carlton says, why don't they make a broad-based inflation control mechanism rather than use interest rates? Well, agreed, Charlie, agreed. Agreed. There are other sensible ideas out there and the government won't take them. I do not understand why, and I think neither do you by the sound of it. All right, let's talk health. Here's an interesting piece of research. George Mellick's the neuroscientist and is going to join us to talk about it.
2: Health.
1: Well, here's a fascinating medical mystery and one that seems to turn conventional wisdom on its head. For decades, researchers have known that smokers appear to have a lower risk of developing Parkinson's disease. Mm-hmm. Now, new research involving more than 500,000 people in China may offer a clue as to why. And it points to carbon dioxide, one of the toxic gases produced when tobacco is burned. The researchers found that people who regularly smoked had about a 30% lower risk of developing Parkinson's and, intriguingly, higher levels of carbon monoxide in the breath were also linked to a lower risk among people who'd never smoked. Could something in cigarette smoke actually be protecting the brain, and could that eventually lead to a new treatment for Parkinson's? Let's find out with George Mellick, who's Professor of Neuroscience at Griffith University. George, good evening to you. Welcome to Nightlife.
4: Thanks very much, Phil. It's great to be with you.
1: Now, smoking is not good for you. We know this. This is a counterfactual story, isn't it?
4: Oh, look, absolutely. And, you know, smoking is one of the worst lifestyle choices someone can actually make. But this is a really intriguing finding that we've known for some time, that people who smoke seem to be a slightly lower risk of developing Parkinson's. So we need to get to the bottom of that to try to understand why.
1: Mm. So we've isolated it. It's not a coincidental thing, is it? We've isolated that it is smoking that seems to be the key the factor here.
4: Of course, like with all sort of studies of risk factors or epidemiological studies, they're very complex and very complicated. So, you know, first up, when this particular observation was made many years ago, decades ago, in fact, people automatically thought, well, yeah, maybe it's because people who smoke cigarettes die earlier, and therefore they'd be less likely to develop age-related diseases like Parkinson's. And so that sort of makes sense, but that's not the case. Even when you control for the higher mortality of people who smoke, it does appear that people who smoke, and it's somewhat intriguing that there's a dose-dependent effect, so the more you smoke, the sort of higher that you seem to be protected against Parkinson's. But we have to be very careful about how we kind of talk about these types of things. I mean, smoking increases your risk of lung cancer and ischemic heart disease and stroke many times.
1: All sorts of other things, that's right.
4: Yeah. And, you know, and it does lead to a much higher mortality rate. But you know, controlling for those things, people who smoke might be at a 20 to 30% reduced risk of developing Parkinson's. But, you know, and even if we think about that, what's that mean? What's a 20 or 30% reduced risk? It means that rather than having a, you know, 2 or 3% chance of developing Parkinson's if you live to 60 or more, then your risk's, you know, 80% of that. So it could be, you know, 1 or 2%.
1: That's right, exactly.
4: So it's actually got to be, you've got to take these things into, you know, into perspective.
1: It's interesting, is that the research focuses on carbon monoxide, which is, as we know, a deadly poisonous gas.
4: Yes, it is.
1: What might carbon monoxide be doing in the brain that could potentially protect against Parkinson's?
4: It's wondering if carbon monoxide is actually doing something itself, or whether it's actually representing something else that's going on within the brain. If we go back to what this study actually shows, it's really quite an interesting study, is that, and the reason it's such an interesting study is that this particular research project, which is a very large project looking at over 500,000 people, Chinese adults ranging from 30 up to, at the start of the study anyway, but 30 to around about 60 years of age. And they were actually started to be looked at in 2004 to 2012. And then they actually studied these people over 12 years. So it's a really massive study if you think about it.
1: Yeah.
4: And what they actually showed was that the people, you know, who were regular smokers at the start of their study, and then they were followed over that, you know, over a 12-year period, those people were slightly less likely to go on to develop Parkinson's disease relative to people who were non-smokers at the time of the start of the study. And that was a really interesting finding, because that basically replicates many of the other studies that have been done in the past. The other thing that they found was that those people who were regular smokers, again, they had a 300% increased chance of developing lung cancer over that 12 years. So, you know, and also an increased risk of ischemic heart disease and stroke, et cetera, and a reduced mortality. But the other thing that was really interesting was, one of the other things that they looked at the beginning of the study was how much carbon monoxide they exhaled in their breath. So that was one of the interesting things, along with collecting a whole heap of other medical factors and other interesting lifestyle information from these over 500,000 people. They did a small breathalyzer type test using a meter that could actually assess how much carbon monoxide was being exhaled in their breath. And when they actually looked at that, the first thing they actually identified was that people who were smokers had a higher level of carbon monoxide in their exhaled breath. That had already been known in the past. But they actually saw that even those people who had never smoked in their entire life, people who had a relatively high level of carbon monoxide in their exhaled breath were also at reduced risk for Parkinson's. And it seemed somewhat similar to the effect they saw in the cigarette smoking group. And that was the hypothesis that, well, the idea that came out of that was, well, does this carbon monoxide, independent of smoking, does this carbon monoxide seem to mark a increased or protective factor against Parkinson's? And so that was what's so interesting in this study, isn't it? Not so much that they replicated the well-known effect of sort of smoking as a risk, as a negative risk factor for Parkinson's, but this carbon monoxide was, independent of smoking, also seemingly protective. And that's kind of the first time, particularly in such a large study, this has been identified. So why? That's the sort of, that's the,
1: like,
4: you know,
1: yeah, what, why?
4: Massive question, you know. Well, it's,
1: I mean, as I say, carbon monoxide is a deadly poison, isn't it?
4: Yes, it is, but it's also, you know, something that's normally found in the body. It's made, as we say, endogenously by the body, and it's a byproduct, you know, of normal functioning. And in fact, it's actually known to sort of be, if you like, a marker to some extent of what we call oxidative stress within the body. So, you know, your body's burning oxygen all the time, and as part of that, it also creates what we call reactive oxygen species, which are known to have some damaging effects. And it seems as if that when this oxidative stress occurs, there's also an increase in the level of carbon monoxide within the body. And sometimes low levels might be associated with kind of response in some way to this oxidative stress. And of course, high levels of carbon monoxide are very poisonous and can obviously kill you. One of the reasons is because carbon monoxide can bind to your hemoglobin, which is the molecule in your blood that usually transports oxygen around your body. So carbon monoxide is a very strong binding to hemoglobin. And so in a case where someone's inhaling carbon monoxide, obviously it's a very deadly thing. It reduces oxygen and it can cause you to, can be toxic and can actually be deadly. But at small levels, obviously it's not. And what we're looking at in this study is actually how much is being exhaled in your breath. So again, it's
1: If you're not a smoker, if you're not a smoker, why are you exhaling carbon monoxide?
4: Well, like I said, it's a it's a normal molecule
1: So
4: that's
1: everyone does it.
4: found within your body. Everyone's making carbon monoxide in their body regularly, and it's just a normal thing. It just so happens that when you measure it's you're exhaling it, then there's a different level in different people, and
1: So
4: that's a
1: people are
4: very
1: ex
4: complex.
1: so
4: That's a complex question itself. Why is it that there's such different levels? And one of the main reasons is because people are exposed to different things in the environment, and so people are at different states, if you like, of oxidative
1: If you
4: stress
1: live
4: in the body.
1: in a big polluted city like, Beijing or Shanghai or in Nanjing or any of these, you'd be inhaling a lot of carbon monoxide, wouldn't you?
4: Yes, well, you would expect so. And in fact, in this particular study, which looked at 10 different regions across the whole of China, including urban and rural areas, interestingly, it was the rural areas that seemed to have a slight, but at least some of them, a higher level of carbon monoxide. And some of that's got to do with the type of fuel that those regions burn, particularly to just warm their houses and to cook and things like that. So, yes. That's and pollution itself is an interesting thing to consider. But one of the main things that correlates with hot carbon monoxide in your breath was actually smoking, which is what we talked about at the start. But the interesting finding was it was in the people who didn't smoke, and even in people who'd never been sort of exposed to passive smoke or anything like that, this particular really interesting association was identified.
1: Professor George Melick with us, Professor of Neuroscience at Griffith University. And we're talking about this fascinating medical mystery, which seems to find that the researchers seem to suggest that smokers appear to have a lower risk of developing Parkinson's disease. But the research has been focusing on carbon monoxide, which does seem to have some protective role, although we don't know why, do we?
4: No, we don't know why. And there's also, Phil, there's a lot of actually interesting work that's been done over the last decades trying to understand this really weird association between cigarette smoke and protection against Parkinson's. But of course, again, reiterating that smoking is a very dangerous
1: Yeah, of course.
4: lifestyle factor. But cigarette smoke contains over 4,000 different compounds, different chemicals, many of which are very dangerous to the body. But one of the things that it's in cigarette smoke is nicotine. And nicotine, one of the main drug ingredients, basically increases the level of dopamine in your brain and neurochemical, which we know is deficient in people who develop Parkinson's. So there's been theories around the fact that smoking might increase the levels of dopamine in somebody's brain and therefore have like a treatment effect for people who would otherwise go on to develop Parkinson's. There's also many other chemicals in cigarette smoke that potentially might have an effect in your, for your biology. And one of the ways I think of this, and I think the carbon monoxide story sort of is a little bit like this, is that what doesn't kill you makes you stronger. So if in fact you've got something that's in your body that's inducing the response your body has to these oxidative stresses, it might just in some way protect you from the things that are going wrong in your body that lead you to develop Parkinson's. And I guess this is one of the hypotheses that, or the ideas that this new study from China is kind of leading us to think a little more. So now, is there a way that you can induce a small amount of this oxidative stress up your body's response to it, and in so doing, maybe protect yourself against some of the abnormal pathways that are engaged in someone who goes on to develop a disease like Parkinson's.
1: Yeah, just to be clear.

0: Yeah, this is not a reason to start smoking, people. Because
1: no, definitely
0: but
1: not.
0: But what is the way? What is the way forward here? How do you work on this? Because you can't really expose patients to carbon monoxide, can you?
1: No, you certainly can't. But you can expose cells in the laboratory and things like that to different chemicals, and you can look at their responses, which researchers do. And just to reiterate your kind of warning about not taking up smoking, there has also been quite a few trials looking at things like nicotine patches and other things in people with Parkinson's. And unfortunately, they make no difference. And in fact, they can sometimes make people with Parkinson's slightly worse. So we don't think it's the nicotine. That's the thing that's having the protective effect. But there is ways to study this, and at least in the paper that was published, there was a suggestion that perhaps there's some kinds of therapies that might enable people to be maybe put under some sort of a slight reduction in oxygen, for example, and this kind of a treatment for a small period of time, which might increase the levels of carbon monoxide in their body. And they mentioned that there's been a couple of very minor trials that have ever been undertaken to have a look at this, but that's very much still work in progress. And I think there's a lot further to go before there's any therapy that would come out of this finding. And indeed, we need to understand more about whether this is also, you know, whether this is a primary thing or whether it's a secondary to something else that's going on that might be protective. So another issue with all of these kinds of epidemiological or risk factor studies is that just showing an association that definitely doesn't prove causation, or we can't say that this is a direct thing, and scientists need to spend a lot more time going into it and trying to work out what it all means.
0: Interesting. So it's fascinating, actually. George, back to the lab. Thank you. Appreciate it.
1: Thank you very much, indeed.
0: Professor George Malik, Professor of Neuroscience at Griffith University.
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0: Yeah, thanks for the text too, by the way. Julie says, if you look at active musicians, there's no Parkinson's or dementia. Is that right, Julie? We're ignoring the evidence for music for mental health. Well, I'm sure there's a lot of evidence for music and mental health. And good mental health, that's it, that is. After the upcoming war with AI, says my texter, the only thing left will be AM and high-frequency radio communication. So hopefully your show, Phil, can keep going after any apocalypse, and the quiz can keep going. And hopefully, Phil, you could inform people in surviving settlements about everything going on in the time after the apocalypse through the AM signal and old radios. That is my full and complete intention. I can assure you that is my full and complete intention. I wonder whether that is just as big a fantasy as we might think. 1-300-800-222. All right, Mighty Challenge is next. If you'd like to grab a line, 1-300-800-222, 25 questions. In 5 categories, answer question 25, and you will be a winner. All right, 1-300-800-222. Coming up straight after the latest news, we'll get into it. You know what? Someone's got to win, so, hey, it may as well be.
4: The heartbeat of the community.
5: I'm getting goosebumps right now. It gives me that feeling. It's hard to describe, but it makes me feel free. Like, yay, you know, they did it. They've done the hard work.
4: ABC North Queensland.

0: Hello, this is ABC News with David Rowlands. International students would effectively be banned from bringing family members to Australia under Labor's long-awaited overhaul of the immigration system. Home Affairs Minister Tony Burke will announce the full details of the policy in the morning, outlining how the government plans to reduce migration to meet its own targets. While international student numbers are expected to be left untouched, the ABC has been told they will effectively lose the ability to bring their families to Australia under the crackdown. Mr. Burke has told Question Time that Labor needs to bring net overseas migration down.
1: To be able to work through this, we need to be able to make sure that we deal

0: with the numbers. We need to make sure that we deal with the numbers overall and do so in a sensible, targeted way that provides the easiest pathway through for the Australian economy.
1: Former Federal Labor leader Bill Shorten is calling for a global agreement to slow the development of powerful artificial intelligence systems. It comes as leaked government documents show Labor is considering an opt-out copyright model that could allow AI companies to train on Australian creative work without individual permission. Recent safety incidents have also seen advanced AI models gain unauthorised access to external computer systems. Mr. Shorten says the risks are becoming serious enough to warrant international controls similar to those governing nuclear weapons.
2: I think the more that we hear from even the CEOs and the chief officers of these frontier laboratories of AI, I cannot help escape the conclusion that we may have built nukes with opinions.
1: Gaza's civil defence agency says at least 20 people, including 5 children, have been killed after the collapse of an apartment block weakened by previous Israeli strikes on Gaza City. About 100 others are believed trapped under rubble. The BBC's Yola Nell has the details.
3: The initial pictures that were fed into us show that the civil defence workers were just using their hands, really, to try to free a child who was trapped in the rubble, apparently alongside the dead body of a member of their family. And really, it took some time until the morning when UN agencies and Egyptian relief team were able to send some heavy lifting equipment and more survivors were brought out, but also, of course, a number of bodies as well.
1: The President of the European Commission, Ursula von der Leyen, has announced proposals for Canada to be made an associate member of the EU. She was giving her State of the Union address to the European Parliament with Canada's Prime Minister, Mark Carney, in attendance. He's been seeking alliances due to his country's trade war with the United States. In her speech, Ms. von der Leyen also announced plans for a new European Security Council.
4: We have discussed a leaders' format focused on the security of our continent with partners like Canada, Ukraine, the UK, Norway and others involved. This is even more urgent now, given the nature and scale of the risks at play.
1: Medics say a gold mine collapse in a remote area in Sudan has killed at least 67 people, the largest tragedy in a nation mired in a devastating war. The collapse took place at Al Zara gold mine in West Kordofan province, which is controlled by the paramilitary rapid support forces that have been fighting against the Sudanese military for over 3 years. The Sudan Doctors Network, a medical group tracking the war in Sudan, says the death toll could increase as rescuers continue to search for people who are trapped under the rubble. Back home, and a date has been set for the start of the Royal Commission into Victoria's construction sector, with its first hearing to be held next week. Costa Haritos has the details.
5: Commissioner Chris Karakas AC will deliver his initial remarks in the Melbourne Magistrates Court on Wednesday next week. He's been tasked with investigating the conduct of the CFMEU, construction companies and labour hire firms and criminal actors on Victoria's major projects. The government has also introduced a special prosecutor who will have the power to share relevant evidence with Victoria Police, IBAC and other state bodies. Premier Ben Carroll called the Royal Commission just hours into his leadership in July after his predecessor repeatedly dismissed the idea. It will be required to report back within 12 months.
1: You're up to date with the latest ABC News. 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
6: The Queensland weather for Thursday. Widespread showers at times on the north tropical coast late in the day. The chance of a thunderstorm in the central interior. Mostly sunny in the northern interior. Sunny elsewhere. Possible morning fog in eastern districts between Ingham and Mackay. Light to moderate northeast to southeasterly winds, fresh at times in western Queensland. Maximum temperatures near average. For the latest weather, stay tuned to your local ABC.
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0: Yes, well, hello, and how are you? Philip Clark with you on ABC, a local radio right across the country. This is Nightlife. We're into the third hour of the program. Thanks for dropping in. Good to have your company. It's 6 past midnight Eastern time. It's 6 past 10 in Western Australia. It's 24 to 12 in South Australia and the Northern Territory. We're right through the Pacific as well. 6 past midnight in Port Moresby. Tonga, Samoa, Port Vila and Tuvalu, Fiji and Kiribati were also should be getting us loud and clear, although we never get calls. I don't know why. 1-300-800-222 is the number. If you want to play the Mighty Challenge, that is up next. Give us a ring. Line's free. You'll get straight through if you want one. Text 0467922702 if you would like to do it that way. Mighty Challenge next and issues of the day in the last hour of the program. Chance to have a good chat then. We could talk about tea drinking, didn't we? Did you catch that first hour of the program? It was fun. We might talk about that again in the last hour. Also, you might have some thoughts on the issues of migration. The government's making a big announcement at the press club tomorrow. Lee in WA, lots of text about AI tonight too. Perhaps it's time to play in the year 2525 by Zaga and Evans. Remember that? When was that, an early 70s song, wasn't it? I'm trying to think when it came out. Yes, in the year 2025. If man is still alive, I think was a text from it. 1-300-800-222 is the number. All right, is everybody set and ready? Because if you are, you know what, so am I.
1: The Mighty Challenge.
0: Greg in Geelong says, when AI starts calling in as a contestant on the Mighty Challenge, the apocalypse has begun. I know, that is not going to be happening. That is not going to be happening. 1-300-800-222 is the number. All right, 25 questions in 5 categories. Our categories tonight are category number 1, science and nature. Science and nature. Category number 2, spicy stuff. Category number 3, off to the races. Category number 4, Australian companies. Category number 5, North American geography. All right, science and nature, spicy stuff, off to the races, Australian companies, North American geography. Glenn from Penrith is going to kick us off tonight. G'day, Glenn.
2: Glenn's opening the batting.
0: He is, yes.
2: Haven't done that for a while.
0: No, no. Well, you know, I can't remember whether you made a reasonable fist of it last time anyway, Glenn.
2: Probably not.
0: No. Rob says, by the way, Rob, normally from Irvington, is not ringing from the Pacific. He says it's 9:08 in Lima in Peru, where I'm listening. Good on you, Rob. How about that? Maybe they don't have radios in Tuvalu. Do you think? Maybe.
2: No idea.
0: Glenn, what do you like? Science and nature, spicy stuff, off to the races, North American geography, Australian companies.
2: Oh, I'll have to go off to the races.
0: Off to the races. Why not? Question number 1.
2: Sounds good. It sounds good.
0: Yes.
2: Whether or not, yeah, it could be a little bit of curly ones.
0: Well, you know what this challenge is like.
2: Mate, if I don't get it, I don't get it.
0: Which Formula One team have cars that race in a signature colour called papaya orange?
2: Red Bull.
0: Not Red Bull. Thanks, Glenn.
2: I'm going to get in trouble off my son in a minute because he's right into Formula 1.
0: Oh, he's an F1 fan, is he? Okay.
2: Yeah, he certainly is.
0: He's wondering why Oscar's not winning and what's the bloke's name? Antonelli, the young Italian fella's winning everything.
2: Hey.
0: All righty. See you, Glenn.
2: See you, buddy.
0: Bye. 1-300-800-222. Paul from Plain Lance. No, not correct. Ray in the Bay's got it. Ray in the Bay, a state of mind. Soft Dog says, I think first thing we need is a constitutional change that AI cannot be elected to Parliament. That's a good point, Soft Dog. Although, you know, the likelihood of a referendum getting up to change the constitution, you know, the likelihood of that is like in this country, not very high. Tom from Hawthorne. G'day, Tom.

0: evening, Phil.
1: Evening. Off to the races. Yes, which Formula One team have cars that race in a signature colour called papaya orange?
0: I really hope it's McLaren.
1: Is that your answer?
0: That's my answer.
1: Correct. Yes, it is. It's McLaren. Are you an F1 fan, Tom? Or...
0: No, I'm not. But I just think was second guessing myself as to what it could be. I thought it's too obvious to be McLaren. I thought no, but it has to be.
1: Question number two. Off to the races.
0: We'll stick with this one. Yeah.
1: In what year was the Sydney to Hobart first held?
0: Oh God. Going to take me back to my favourite pub down in Hobart, Shipwright Arms. There's a big picture of it up on the wall. I'm going to go 1928.
1: Not 1928. I agree with you about the Shipwright Arms, though, Tom. I've had many enjoyable beer in there myself.
0: It's one of my favourites. It's recommended to everyone down there.
1: Go on, you, Tom. See you, mate. Bye-bye. It is down on Constitution Dock in Hobart, a very atmospheric place anyway. There should be legislative change to prevent AI being used in campaign material, says my texter. Well, yeah, but I just, as I said last night, I just get no sense that any of our legislators have any appetite for putting any constraints on this thing at all. Trucker Ben from Beverly Hills says, Phil, you know how so many people that get on the quiz say, hey, their first cab off the rank? My late father was a cabbie right up to the grand age of 82. Mind you, he was hardly ever first cab off the rank at the bookend of his taxi career, as he was usually asleep. Steve and Deborah say, we're listening to you in Shanghai in China. China's the same time as Perth, where we're from. Loving the quiz, all the best. Oh, well, thanks, Steve and Deborah. Nice to have you on board. Steve from Frankston. G'day, Steve.
2: Oh, g'day, Phil.
1: Question number two. We're off to the races. In which year was the Sydney to Hobart first held? We could give you some latitude here, maybe. Plus or minus one.
2: All right, I think it was around World War II time. So I'll go with 1945
1: is correct. Yes, it was. Funny time for it to start in a way when you think about it, isn't it? I don't know the history of it all, Steve. But
2: yeah, I had some.
1: The war was over. People wanted distraction, didn't they?
2: Yeah, actually, I had some ancestors who were lighthouse keepers in the middle of Bass Strait there many moons ago. They were the first keepers on Deal Island.
1: Oh.
2: Which a lot of, I suppose, those entrants maybe crossed the paths there and turned into a, the RAF used it as a bombing practice place.
1: Oh, yeah.
2: After they automated the light there, yeah.
1: Yeah. No, I don't know. I mean, someone might know the history of it, but I guess it was that, mind you, the war had just finished.
2: Yeah.
1: Question number three, off to the races. You can move if you like.
2: Can I move? Like, what was it?
1: Australian companies? North American geography, science and nature, spicy stuff.
2: Maybe try... Australian companies.
1: Australian companies? Why not?
2: Yes, please. Yeah.
1: Question number three. A whistled version of Islands in the Stream currently appears in TV ads for which Australian company?
2: Oh, that'd be one of the telephone companies, that bloke's walking really funnily and everyone's walking kind of towards the sunset. I think it's Telstra.
1: Correct. Yeah, it is.
2: Yeah. Yeah,
1: I think it's a really dumb ad, but anyway, but it's just...
2: kind of like Islands in the Stream, it always reminds me of Dolly Parton taking a bath.
1: Stop it, Steve.
2: Oh, sorry.
1: Question number...
2: This is G-rated at mid-up.
1: Exactly. Come on. Yeah. It's exactly. This is a family radio show, Steve. Question number four.

0: or were in Australian companies?
1: Maybe. What was it? Was there a spicy one?
0: Spicy stuff.
1: Can I jump across to spicy stuff?
0: You can. Question number four. Yeah. Habanero chilies are named after the capital city of which Caribbean country?
1: Habanero. Oh. Well, that sounds, I mean, phonetically, I think that'd be Cuban. That'd be Havana, wouldn't it?
0: Habanero chilies are named after the capital city of which Caribbean country?
1: Caribbean, I suppose. Well, I think Cuba's.
0: Yeah, well, that's the one I want. Caribbean. Cuba, exactly. Yeah. Cuba.
1: Yeah, am I right? Is that right?
0: Yeah, Cuba, exactly.
1: Yeah, Cuba, yeah. I don't know about the conditions of the workers there in the cigar factories, but hopefully they give them free cigars.
0: I would think the conditions for any workers in Cuba would be pretty poor, I must say.
1: Yeah, well, that carbon monoxide, like that last expert you had on from Griffith, it's interesting because those dopamine levels, people in Parkinson's are disproportionately addicted to the pokey machines because of the inability to predict the positive expectancy from the wins, so that they love it when they actually do win $2.20, you know, and five free spins.
0: Maria from Adelaide and Hobart says, Phil, the Shipwright Arms is in Hobart's in Battery Point, not Constitution Dock. Okay. I wonder, what's the one I'm thinking of then? I was a barmaid there in the early 80s. Great place to work, says Maria. Okay. I mean, I probably had a drink in the Shipwright Arms as well, but I suppose the one I'm thinking of is... Anyway, I can't. It's there in Constitution Dock. There's a few pubs there. By the way, Steve, Phil, my other texter says, Phil, did you hear about this case in the Tassie courts and AI? Case law cited in the Supreme Court in Hobart, found to be hallucinated by AI, sparked calls for the resignation of members of the parole board by a judge advocate. Yeah, I heard about that. This is the case of Sue Neill Fraser, which I think is the most tremendous miscarriage of justice, but that's my point of view. She's out of jail now and is allowed to talk about her conviction, but it's a pretty terrible case, I would have thought. Now, Steve, question number five. We're in spicy stuff, if you like. Science and nature.
1: Can we jump over to the American geography, was it?
0: North American geography.
1: North American. So that would include Canada, I'm assuming, and possibly Mexico, because they are...
0: North American geography. Which river rises in British Columbia in Canada and flows into Alaska before emptying into the Bering Sea?
1: Oh. Oh, wow. The river. I suppose it would... I don't know. I'm a bit stumped on that one. I'll try the Great Northern River.
0: Not the Great Northern River, Steve. Thanks, mate. See ya.
1: All right, cheers.
0: Bye-bye. Ration Brizzo says, I can only name it as the Shippies. Jeff and Hill Hornsby's got the right answer here. Those cigar workers in Cuba are Parkinson's free, though, says Soft Dog. Yeah, that Telstra ad is the worst ad on telly, says my texter. John from Mitcham says it's not as dumb as that Kia ad with the half bloke, half horse. Oh, yeah, that's really dumb. That Kia, have you seen that one? The Kia ad that's really dumb. Oh, dear. Luke in Brisbane. G'day, Luke.
2: Hello, Phil. I like that Kia ad.
0: Do you?
2: Yeah.
0: I hate it.
2: It just seems very artistic and, I don't know. It's something about the centaur. Is it the centaur, half man, half horse?
0: Is it the centaur? Is that the one we were after? Pegasus? Pegasus was a horse. Yeah. Okay. Well, look, I mean...
2: the Telstra team, I think they had one too many sherbets.
0: They were definitely out on the sherbets, weren't they? I mean, who came up with that?

0: I mean, like, it's just really. I entirely. I reckon they were on the, fanny backy myself when they were. anyway, maybe too many poppers or something of some kind. Question number five. We're in North American geography. Which river, Luke, rises in British Columbia in Canada, then flows into Alaska before emptying into the Bering Sea?
1: I don't know. I'll just guess the Edmonton River.
0: The Edmonton River. It is not, Luke, but thanks anyway, mate.
1: So, no worries.
0: Bye. Yes, just back on that case of Sue Neill Fraser in Hobart. I mean, I don't know whether you're all familiar with that. I did an interview with a bloke some years ago who'd written a book about it. And I think it's quite clear from that that the whole investigation of the thing was stuffed up and, you know, people have their own views about what happened. But, I mean, it seems clear, I think, that pretty much it's known who committed the murder, and it certainly wasn't Sue Neill Fraser. 1-300-800-222, question number five. Carol says, I love the Toyota ad. Oh, bugger. Oh, yeah, that one, yeah. Yes, it might be. All right, now, where are we? Roz from Strathalbyn in the Fleurieu Peninsula. Hello, Roz.
2: Hang on. Can I please have a little ask? Okay, look, I know what river is because my grandfather was up there before World War II. Mm. It was the Yukon. But you talk about ads, right? Do you know who I really want to chop their heads off?
0: Who?
2: They are these three guys and they're in the sand and, oh, what's that stupid Trivago?
0: Oh, that... hotel booking site thing.
2: Yeah, but there's the three.
0: Oh, yeah,
2: men.
0: I know the one. Yeah.
2: If ever I wanted to have, look, I don't have homicidal thoughts, right? But I look at these three and I think, chop your heads off. I'll put a bucket over you and let the, honestly, they just get up my goat, right?
0: I agree. I agree.
2: And hey. There is one more that really gets up my goat, and it comes on every evening, and I've never complained anything. Poo Glorious Poo. It's about something.
0: Oh, yeah, I hate that one too. That's about about dog God. Food. Dog food, yeah.
2: Yeah. And they put it on. Like when you want to eat your dinner.
0: I know, it's disgusting. I agree. No, I agree with you, Ross. I agree.
2: Those people should be shot and thrown into the sea.
0: One.
2: That's disgusting.
0: CJ says, Phil, spare a thought for Telstra employees. Presumably have to watch that ad all day. Yeah.
2: Oh, my God.
0: Oh, thank you, Matt.
2: People.
0: That's it. Matt, originally from Hobart, now in Ashgrove, says, I think you're thinking of the Hope and Anchor in Hobart. That's one I am thinking of, yeah. Very old licensed hotel. Now, Roz, question number five. Which river rises in British Columbia in Canada, then flows into Alaska before emptying into the Bering Sea? Your answer is?
2: The Yukon.
0: The Yukon, yes. The Yukon River.
2: But, every time I hear of the Bering Sea, I think of those poor submariners back years ago, remember, with the Russians, and they're in the submarine, and they went down. And they, it took ages and they died in the Bering Sea. It was only about 20 years ago. It was horrible.
0: Yeah, no.
2: Anyway,
0: Ross, let's move on. Question number six. We're in North American geography. You can move if you like.
2: Mm. Okay, North America, not too good.
0: Australian companies, science and nature, spicy stuff, off to the races.
2: Okay, let's go off to the races.
0: Off to the races. Question number six. In which sporting event does the winner wear the coveted maillot jaune?
2: Maillot jaune. I don't know, the cycling race. I've got no idea.
0: No good. All right, Roz, thank you. No idea is fine too. Chris from Nick from Budgiewar in the Central Coast. You've been waiting on there. Hello, Nick.
3: Hey, Phil.
0: Hi. Off to the race.
3: Glad that, pretty glad Roz doesn't have any homicidal thoughts.
0: I don't reckon you'd last long, would you, Nick? That's right.
3: I don't reckon at all. I'm probably on a hit list now.
0: Jeff the truckie says the Telstra ad was genius because

0: We all know it, and the song and the company, it's done its job. Yeah, well, that's true. That's true. Karen from Mullumbimby says, turn your telly off. Yeah, well, that's true. Now, Nick, question number six. Yes. In which sporting event does the winner wear the coveted maillot jaune?
1: Well, I'm not too good on the languages, Phil, but I reckon it might be the Tour de France.
0: Correct, yes. The maillot jaune, the yellow jersey. Everyone would think my pronunciation was perfect, as it always is, Nick.
1: I thought that I was listening to SBS, mate.
0: Peter says that, by the way, that reminds me of the song North to Alaska. They crossed the Yukon River. Oh, yeah, that was, what's his name? Johnny Horton. North to Alaska. Go north, the rush is on. I'll be tempted to play that if you're not careful. All right, Nick, question seven. We're off to the races, if you like, or otherwise you can stay here. Oh, sorry, you can move. Spicy stuff.
1: Let's stay here.
0: Spicy stuff, spice and nature. Here. No, we're staying in off to the races.
1: Yeah.
0: Question number seven. What distance is the longest Olympic running event held entirely on a stadium track?
1: Ooh, now, I can't remember how long the steeplechase is, but I'm going to say the 10,000.
0: Correct, yes, the 10,000 metres is the longest race. What's that, 50 laps? Is it? No, 50, no, it can't be.
1: 400 metres, I
0: 400
1: think.
0: 400 metres, so it'd be 25 laps. Solid. 25 laps or something.
1: Too many.
0: Suzanne in Bendigo says, I totally agree. The case of Sue Neill Fraser was a complete miscarriage of justice. No, it's just terrible. Right up there with Lindy Chamberlain, I think. Nick, question number eight.
1: Yes.
0: We're in off to the races. One left there. Otherwise, you can move to spicy stuff, spines and nature, or Australian companies, or North American geography. Up to you.
1: Let's clean house with the races, mate.
0: Off to the races. Soft Dog says your pronunciation is better than Li Lin Chin. Ah, Soft Dog, you're stirring a very big pot there. Question number eight. Off to the races. On which racetrack would you find Murray's Corner, Griffin's Bend, and Forrest's Elbow?
1: I'm just going to go with the Bend, just outside of Adelaide there.
0: Oh, okay. No, it's not going to help. Thanks. Sorry, Nick. Thank you, mate. See ya later. Chris from Nelson Bay. Hello, Chris.
2: Good evening. How are you going, Phil?
0: Pretty good. Question number eight. Off to the races. On which racetrack would you find Murray's Corner, Griffin's Bend and Forrest's Elbow?
2: You'd find those at Bathurst.
0: On which racetrack?
2: Mount Panorama.
0: Correct. Yes, you would. Exactly. Mount Panorama at Bathurst is where you'd find Murray's Corner, Griffin's Bend, Forrest's Elbow.
2: Certainly is.
0: Conrod's Strait and other things. Yeah, go on.
2: That's a previous caller, Roz. I don't know if I'd go around her place for beef Wellington. That's about anything to do with advertising. Yeah.
0: Hey, Chris. Now, Roz, if you're listening, and I know you are, right, I hope you'll take this in the best possible spirit, Chris.
2: Sorry, Roz. I was too good. I couldn't pass it up.
0: Chris, I'll direct all legal papers to your address.
2: Absolutely.
0: Roz, everyone is saying, Roz, is, you know, you're not to be trifled with, and that's fair enough.
2: Absolutely. And when it comes to the advertising, to be honest, I might not go to the same lengths that Roz would. I think there's much quicker and more humane means of getting the job done.
0: Oh, dear. Question number... Yes, I'll take you outside and shoot you.
2: I'm sure you can be much more gentle about the whole situation. I've done politics there for a while. So we can knock them off quick enough. Don't worry about it.
0: John from Shenton Park says, why do the unhealthy fast food ads always feature very overweight consumers who should not be eating such heart attack inducing foods?
2: I'd tell you, if they did, I'd never be stuck for a job. Jeez, I'd be doing some advertising.

0: lovely wineries too.
1: Mm. Okay. Question number 10. We're in North American geography.
0: All right. Yeah, let's stick with it.
1: Okay. Sticking with it. Lansing is the capital city of which Midwestern U.S. state?
0: Oh, now that's going to be a toughie. Lansing. Midwest. It's going to be north, south, or middle. Chicago's Illinois. Let's go for Missouri.
1: Not Missouri. Thanks, Chris. See you, mate. See you, bye. Thank you. My texter says, coming up next month, it's the last MotoGP at Phillip Island. Oh, yeah. Because the MotoGP is moving to Adelaide, isn't it, to that street circuit? Ray in the Bay's got the right answer to this one. 1-300. Please tell Roz I'm not really from Budgie Boy. Oh, Nick. We may tell Roz as we wish. Trev from Surface Paradise. G'day, Trev.
2: Oh, hello, Philip.
1: Question number 10 we're up to. North American geography. Lansing is the capital city of which Midwestern U.S. state?
2: Oh, God, it's not a town anyone ever talks about, and that's why I haven't heard of it.
1: Yeah, I know.
2: I'm thinking of a Midwest state that doesn't seem to have a famous capital. I'll go Indiana.
1: No, it's not Indiana either. Thank you. It's not Indiana either. That's the theme with a lot of U.S. states, isn't it? They have capitals that you ain't heard of. Richard in Hobart. Hi, Richard.
3: Yeah, good evening, Philip. I think you're scraping the bottom of the barrel here for this one. But
1: it is a bit, isn't it?
3: But are you sure you weren't thinking about Customs House instead of the Hope and Anchor in Hobart?
1: No, what am I thinking of? I'm thinking of that one that where's the Art Hotel? Is it called the Art Hotel? I think it's called.
3: No, you've lost me with the Art Hotel. Custom House is right in the guts of it.
1: You know when you're standing out. If I'm standing at looking out over Constitution Dock, right?
3: Yeah.
1: And on the far left-hand side, there's a row of, you know, the very far left-hand side of Constitution Dock, there's a pub over there. What's it called? That's a Hope
3: and Anchor. No, that is the Hope and Anchor.
1: That's the Hope and Anchor, yeah.
3: Yeah, no, it's one of, don't quote me on this, I think the oldest hotel in Australia, or one of.
1: Yeah, it is. I think that's right. It's got one of the oldest licences ever.
3: Yeah, the Art
1: Hotel's next door to it.
3: Oh, okay. Yes, I roughly know what you're talking about now. Then.
1: Yes.
3: And just quickly on the Miss Fraser thing. Look, we all like our opinions, but look, I don't know if we've been allowed to say this on radio, but I had some inside information there a very long time ago, and there were things that weren't able to be brought up in court that the investigators were doing that weren't able to be portrayed with what she was doing to cover things up. So I have a different version of the
1: Yeah, I know. Yeah.
3: But let's not go. I don't think we can go there. So
1: no, let's not do that.
3: But anyway, opinions. I appreciate yours, but mine's different. But anyway.
1: Question number 10, Richard.
3: Thank you.
1: We're in North American geography. Lansing is the capital city of which Midwestern U.S. state?
3: I wish I could have a guess of some sort. Thank you very much. Have a great evening.
1: See you, mate. Bye bye. 1-300-800-222 is the number. Sam from Harvey in WA. G'day, Sam.
4: Morning, Philip. How are you?
1: Pretty good, Sam. Yeah, not bad.
4: I knew one of the questions so far, the Yukon River.
1: Yes, Yukon.
4: A Johnny Horton song.
1: Johnny Horton song, North to Alaska.
4: So what's the question, please, Philip?
1: Lansing is the capital city of which Midwestern U.S. state?
4: Oh, probably wrong. I'll say Connecticut.
1: Not Connecticut. No. Sorry, Sam.
4: All right.
1: Thanks, mate. Bye-bye. Not Connecticut. Jim in Perth. G'day, Jim.
5: Oh, I'm sorry. I can't beat you there.
1: No good? No good?
5: Thank you very much.
1: Okay, thank you. All right. What about Mike in Oak Park? G'day, Mike.
6: It was on north to... Oh, was that me?
1: North to Alaska and go north.
6: The love is on.

0: The rush is on.
1: The rush is on. You've got to take some and win some and lose some. Lansing, named after one of the main companies, Altec Lansing, who were famous for loudspeakers.
0: Oh, yeah.
1: JBL, JB Lansing, and I think the answer is Minnesota, but I could be wrong.
0: It's not Minnesota. No, no. Sorry, Mike. Thank you, mate. No, it's not Minnesota. Jeff from Subiaco says West Africa's got nothing on Midwest America. Margo in North Adelaide, the Henry Jones Art Hotel. That's right. That's the one you were thinking of. Yeah, that is the one I was thinking of. Loz in Lynham. G'day, Loz.
2: Hello there.
0: Question number 10. Lansing is the capital city of which Midwestern US state?
2: Well, I've got an answer that straight away came to me, except the state I have in mind, it's very northerly. I would probably just call it in the northeast of America. But Lansing's in Michigan as far as
0: correct.
2: I'm aware.
0: Yes, it is. It is in Michigan. Yeah, that's probably fair to say, I guess. That's true. Yeah, anyway, Lansing is the capital city of Michigan. Question number 11. What do you want to do? North American geography is where we are, but you can move to Australian company, science and nature, spicy stuff.
2: Stay here where we are, thank you.
0: North American geography. Question number 11. Which major river forms the natural border between Texas and Mexico?
2: Oh, they call it the Rio Grande, I'm pretty sure.
0: Correct. The Rio Grande, yes, or the Rio Grande, that's to give it its Mexican, its Spanish pronunciation. Question number 12, one left in North American geography, if you like.
2: Yes, thank you.
0: Flag Mountain is the southernmost mountain in which North American range?
2: Well, I don't know very many North American ranges, so I'll have to say, the Rockies or the Appalachian Mountains? The Rockies or the Appalachian? Stick with your gut, Lawrence. Go the Rockies.
0: Not the Rockies, Loz. No. Thank you, mate. Bye-bye. Not the Rockies. Carol says the ship from Melbourne to Tassie was announced yesterday. Is that going now? They fixed up the wharf and everything? Philip from Congress says, yes, Phil, the new Adelaide street circuit, it's somewhat annoying the locals because they're having trees cut down, destroying part of the surrounding iconic parkland. Yeah, this was Mr. Malinowskis, wasn't it, announced that he'd snagged the MotoGP from Phillip Island, which has been a tremendous venue, great racetrack too. 1-300-800-222 is the number. Play back-to-back Johnny Horton, Phil, running beer in North to Alaska. Didn't he also do Sink to Bismarck as well? They're tremendous tracks. Alrighty. Dave in Mokopan, South Africa, says, Phil, next week the Yukon will be renamed the Trump River. Yeah, probably. Matt from Reservoir is with us.
3: No.
0: Yes, Matt.
3: North America. So
0: well, you can get this because the answer, I think, is, in a sense, been given. Flag Mountain is the southernmost mountain in which North American range?
3: I was really hoping some other people might narrow it down, but before I probably get this wrong, was it Lansing, Michigan? Was that the answer?
0: Lansing in Michigan, yeah.
3: Oh, yeah, good, all right. Well, at least
0: we probably were not entirely accurate by describing it as a Midwestern state. Oh, I don't know.
3: Well, I'd go Michigan's mid. It is Midwest.
0: They call those states Midwest, don't they? Yeah.
3: It's also, it's industrial Midwest, I think. I'm going to look. I was like the previous caller, I could probably have only named three mountain ranges, but
0: one of them's out of contention because it's not the Rockies.
3: No, and then I was thinking quite Midwest myself and thinking some other, I was thinking a line from a musical, but I won't get you to take me back to the Black Hills, so I'll go the Appalachians.
0: Correct. The Appalachian Mountains, that's true. My texter says, aren't they also cutting down trees in Adelaide for the LIV Golf Tournament, which will probably die before the trees? Well, the LIV Golf Tournament is dead, isn't it? LIV Golf's dead anyway.
3: Are they cutting trees down just for that? That sounds
0: well, they're making a new golf course, and I think they're expanding an existing golf course, and I think they are cutting down trees to make it a bit bigger too. Mm.
3: If you want to make an omelette, you've got to break a few eggs.
0: Chipper on King Island says, I wish the spirit of Tasmania would come to King Island because I hate flying.
3: Never been to King Island. Always wanted to go.
0: Yeah, yeah. Well, I used to live
3: very
0: there.
3: A early mentor of mine was born on there. Right. It was,
0: who?
3: You'd probably know him, Phil. It's a bit of a throwback, though.
0: An early mentor?
3: Yeah, it was mine, not yours.
0: Yeah.
3: Would have just been a midlife mentor for you. Barney Cooney? Did you ever know Barney?
0: I did know Barney Cooney. Yes. Mm. Yeah, okay.
3: Great man.
0: Yeah, he was a good fella, Barney, wasn't he? He was.
3: Mm,
0: yeah.
3: One of the best.
0: I agree
3: first
0: with that.
3: Boss. First proper boss.
0: I agree with that. Right, there's no more in Curry. Yes, well, there's not many other places on King Island other than Curry. Deborah from the Grove says, please don't share these tremendous tracks for Philip. Deborah, you're goading me to play Johnny Horton. I know you are. Question number 13. So no more North American geography. We've got Australian companies, science and nature, spicy stuff.
3: Australian companies. Let's bomb out on that.
0: Australian companies. Mike Cannon-Brooks and Scott Farquhar are the founders of which multinational software company?
3: Oh, Atlassian, and we've got to get a Double Bay Jesus reference in there.
0: Correct. yes, Atlassian. They're founders of, I mean, they've made squillions of dollars out of software that no one seems to understand what it does. But anyway, if you're in business, apparently you do. Question number 14. We're in Australian companies, if you like.
3: Yeah, probably.
0: Which Australian company claims that 13 swimming records at the Sydney Olympics were set by athletes wearing their swimwear?
3: Oh, their swimwear. I thought this was going to be a tricky Gina question.
0: Tricky. You'll get me into trouble. Just
3: be on your best behaviour
0: here. Yeah.
3: What would Barney Cooney do?
0: I know what he'd do, but that's right.
3: Something gracious and cutting without anyone realising it.
0: Which Australian company claims that 13 swimming records at the Sydney Olympics were set by athletes wearing their swimwear?
3: Oh, I'm going to go with the obvious one, but I'm worried it's a trick question. Speedo.
0: Correct, Speedo. Oh. Yeah.
3: Didn't even know if they were still Australian.
0: How long was Barney in the Senate for?
3: Elected 84 and took up his term in 85.
0: That's right.
3: And finished up on the 30th of June 2002.
0: That's right.
3: I worked for him for his last 18 months.
0: All right. Yeah. No, very good fellow.
3: If you haven't had a chance, he's when he passed away a couple of years ago, one of his final things was to get Frank Vincent to help him write his Royal Commission aged care submission.
0: Mm.
3: Actually, terribly moving and touching. It's in The Age. Have a look when you have a chance.
0: Mm. Okay. Thank you. My texter says it's totally disgusting how many trees are coming down in Adelaide. We cannot afford this. Paul from Plainlands wants me to play the Bismarck. I do too. Mick from Scottsdale in northeast Tassie. That's a nice part of the world, Mick. Says, morning, Phil. Please play a Johnny Horton song, The Bismarck, or North to Alaska for me on the drive home from the afternoon shift. I may well consider it.
3: Who is Johnny Horton?
0: Oh, well, do you have something waiting for you? Question number 15. Deborah from the Grove is racing to the kitchen to shut the radio down. Question number 15. I'll give you a warning, Deb. We're in Australian companies, mate. Do you want to stay here?
3: Yeah, no, let's push on.
0: Which Arnott's biscuits were turned into a series of children's books in 2006?
3: Arnott's biscuits turned into children's books. Oh. Now I've got to think about all my Arnott's biscuits. I've been known to consume a couple here and there. I can't imagine a double coat Tim Tam being a children's story. I've got TikToks. Are they TikToks, the little ones with the clocks? Was that Arnott's?
0: Is that your answer?
3: Yeah, it's a bad answer, isn't it?
0: Not correct. No. See you.
3: Robbed.
0: See you, Matt.
3: Robbed.
0: See you, Matt. Bye-bye. Bye-bye. Yes, Chipper, I think if the ferry did dock at King Island, they'd need a much bigger wharf than the one they've got, I think, wouldn't they? Betty in Dapto. Hello, Bet.
4: Hello, Phil. How's things?
0: Oh,

0: Things are pretty good, Betty. Yeah, you'd be a fan of Johnny Horton, wouldn't you?
1: Yes, and I like the song, and I thought the movie'd be really good, but it's a terrible movie. Boring and...
0: Oh, is it? Oh, I didn't realise. I don't think I've ever seen the movie.
1: Yeah, it's got the same name, North to Alaska.
0: Oh, okay.
1: Terrible movie.
0: Oh, okay. Who was in it, Ben?
1: I can't tell you that, no.
0: Oh, okay.
1: It's a long, long time since I saw it, but I was very disappointed.
0: Hmm.
1: I can remember some movies I saw years ago who, you know, Susan Haywood and Dana Andrews and those people, because they were nice movies.
0: Yeah.
1: And I love Bette Midler. She's beautiful, isn't she?
0: She is, but she is beautiful. Betty's a beautiful singer too. Bet, Australian companies, which Arnott's biscuits were turned into a series of children's books in 2006?
1: Oh, I thought something, an answer for this a while ago, but I've forgotten it, so I'll have to pass. I'm like the no idea. That poor old dear gets a bad doing, doesn't he?
0: Which one?
1: We say no idea. The poor old dear's got no eyes.
0: Oh, no idea. No idea does get a bad rap. That's true, Bet. Good on you. Thanks, Betty.
1: Talk to you later. Bye.
0: See you. Bye-bye. Yes, Betty from Dapto. Suzanne in Bendigo says, we used to swim from the Curry Wharf to the beach. Okay. Good on you. Chipper reckons Grassy Harbour could handle the ferry. Oh, maybe. Maybe that's true, actually. Grassy Harbour probably could, actually, because, yeah, they had ships in there for the mine, didn't they? Sue reckons the best Johnny Horton song is Battle of New Orleans. Oh, yeah, that's pretty good too. They're all good, Sue, are they not? Ian from Dover in Tassie. G'day, Ian.
2: Good morning. Good
0: morning. Which Arnott's biscuits were turned into a series of children's books in 2006?
2: You may as well have asked me a Harry Potter question.
0: Well,
2: I'll try. I'll have a guess for teddy bear biscuits.
0: Yeah, yes. What are they called?
2: Tiny Teddies.
0: Correct. Yes.
2: Oh,
0: look at that. Exactly.
2: Harry Potter question.
0: Look at that. Look at that. Out of nowhere, Ian comes roaring through. Tiny.
2: I've had a very dry run for the last week or two.
0: You have. I've felt bad for you, Ian. You know.
2: Don't feel bad for me.
0: I'm not saying how bad I felt. I mean, you know, I'm not. No, I don't want to exaggerate here, Ian. But question 16. We're in Australian companies. We've got one left there, if you like. Otherwise, we could move.
2: Let's spin around and have a look at the other topics, please.
0: Okay, science and nature, spicy stuff. That's it.
2: Science and nature.
0: No one's had a crack here yet.
2: Here I go down mine.
0: Down he goes. Philip from Congress says, Phil, is it true that Johnny Horton is your audience's favourite singer? Oh, Ian from Dover loves Johnny Horton, I could tell.
2: Oh, no, North Alaska.
0: Oh, yeah. Of course we do. Everyone does.
2: Yes.
0: Question 16. Science and nature. We're just exchanging details with Johnny Horton's agent right now for him to make an exclusive appearance.
2: Oh, good.
0: Science and nature.
2: That might be Phil from the Manning. Phil from the Murray.
0: No, Kim from the Murray.
2: Kim from the Murray. He could do one of those.
0: Oh, I don't think. Yeah, but I don't think his voice would go with that, would it? Now, Kim's a basso profundo. I mean, Johnny Horton's a more of a tenor, isn't he?
2: A long time since I was a musical expert.
0: North to Alaska. See what? Kim would be going north to Alaska.
2: Oh, that sounds better. I like it already. Anyway.
0: We could ask him. I don't think he would go. Anyway, question 16. But you're right. Some good Alaskan song would be good for him because, I mean, his voice would suit that. That's true. Question 16, science and nature. Hantavirus is primarily transmitted to humans after contact with what creatures?
2: Bats.
0: No.
2: Oh, not bats. No, it's okay.
0: Yeah, right. The other one. Hmm. Thanks. Yeah. Thanks, Ian.
2: See ya.
0: Yes, no. Barb says North to Alaska had John Wayne, Stuart Granger, Fabian, plus the youngest lady, pretty dismal movie, like Betty said. Old men vying for a younger lady. Ugh, yuck. Fabulous song, though. Yeah, no, excellent. Carlos says, my car got stolen last night. That's bad news, Carlos. Karen from Mullumbimby says, I've never even heard of Johnny Horton. Oh, that's a very sad thing. We'll remedy that very quickly. Anne-Marie from Dandenong. Hello, Anne-Marie.
3: Hello, Phil. Did I hear you saying about Running Bear? Is that one of his songs as well?
0: I know. Yeah, I don't know whether Johnny Horton sang that. Or maybe he did. I didn't say that. No.
3: Don't play it, because as soon as I hear those drums, I get a conniption. It just sends me off. I used to have to work in a retail supermarket back in the 80s, and as soon as I heard those drums, that was the end of me.
0: Isn't Running Bear's got a bit – I think the lyrics of Running Bear are a bit sus these days, aren't they?
3: Well, I think everything's a bit sus about
0: everything's
3: song,
0: but
3: anyway.
0: That's true.
3: I was hanging out for, Bing Crosby to come on with the Christmas tunes, I'll tell you.
0: All righty, question 16. We're in Science and Nature. Hantavirus is primarily transmitted to humans after contact with what creatures? Not bats. Hantavirus.
3: Horses?
0: Not horses. No.
3: Of horses?
0: No.
3: Bye-bye.
0: No, of horses, yes, no. Leroy says, yeah, Running Bear's Johnny Preston. That's right. Okay. Soft Dog says, tell Carlos the buses are running on time. Soft Dog, that's very harsh. That is very harsh. Thank you, David from Bakers Hill. Yes, Running Bear's sung by Johnny Preston. Jane from Homebush has got the right answer here. Vando's on the road. G'day, Vando.
4: G'day, Phil. How are you?
0: Pretty good. Hantavirus is primarily transmitted to...
4: I reckon it's a fruit bat. Am I right?
0: No, you're wrong. It's not a fruit bat. No. AJ from Bayview and Tassie. G'day, AJ.
5: Hi, Phil.
0: Question 16. Hantavirus is primarily transmitted to humans after contact with what creatures?
5: Ooh. No, you don't answer questions. You don't list the answers.
0: No.
5: That's not very Delroy-ish, you know.
0: No.
5: Anyway.
0: That was a long time ago, AJ.
5: He established the entire genre, and you carry that mantle
0: That's
5: forward.
0: True.
5: I hope you pass it on one day, but not for 2 years. Thanks a lot, mate.
0: See, Guru. See you, bye. Not for 2 years. Why did he put it 2 years in it? Milo says, I heard a rumour that Dave's disc this week was going to be Johnny Horton. I could be wrong. No. Some other wag has just texted me saying, well, it won't be Ed Sheeran either. Well, no. See what happened to Ed Sheeran. All of his backing band and all of his support acts have all cancelled on him for his US tour. The whole thing's in disarray because Macklemore, the rapper, was chucked off his tour for supporting Palestine. Fitzy in Coogee. G'day, Fitzy.
6: Hey, g'day.
0: Question 16. We're in Science and Nature. Hantavirus is primarily transmitted to humans after contact with what creatures? Not bats.
6: I'll have a bad guess and say rats. Like
0: correct,
6: plague.
0: Yeah.
6: It is.
0: Yeah, okay. Rodents, rats or mice, yeah.
6: Yeah, right.
0: All righty, we're in Science and Nature. We can
6: I've got a piece of trivia about that, actually, if you want to hear it.
0: Mm-hmm.
6: You know how back in the day women traditionally had cats and they were single, and cats kept the rodents away. They didn't get the plague. And people thought, oh, these people are a bit witchy. And that's why when you see witches depicted, they're often with a cat.
0: Is that right?
6: Yeah.
0: Well, there you go. Thanks, Fitzy. Question 17, what do you want to do? Science and Nature, spicy stuff, Australian companies?
6: I'll go science, thanks, yeah.
0: Science and Nature. After the moon, what's the brightest object in the night sky?
6: I'll have a bad guess again and say... Venus.
0: Correct.
6: Oh, okay.
0: Yes, Venus. After the moon, the brightest object in the night sky is Venus. All righty. Fitzy, question number 18, staying in Science and Nature?
6: Yeah, let's stay there, Phil, yeah.
0: Alphabetically, which of the noble gases comes first?
6: Well, I'll say argon.
0: Correct.
6: Oh, brilliant.
0: Argon. Now, this is a bit of a run.
6: Yeah, this is my PB. I've broken the two streak.
0: Yeah, three in a row. Nice work, Fitzy.
6: Three in a row.
0: Three in a row.
6: Don't worry about it. I should quit now.
0: Gee whiz. Soft Dog says, can you get Eric onto that?

0: cat and witches stat. I'm not selling Eric onto you. Fitzy, question number 19, science and nature.
1: Yes, yeah, science and nature.
0: What was the first human organ to be successfully transplanted?
1: A kidney.
0: Correct. Very good. A kidney, yes.
1: Yeah, so I think it's one of those organs that you can make a mess of and no one's going to blame you too much. Leave the heart for later.
0: Oh, yeah. Oh, Amanda, it did too, yes. Phil, I think Carlos's joke went over your head. Oh, yeah, that's true. Sorry, Amanda, I didn't. yes, all right. I'm easily duped, Amanda, thank you. Fitzy, question number 20, which would be five in a row for you.
1: Five in a row, wow.
0: Wow. Science and nature?
1: Yeah, sure.
0: What's the usual colour of a copper sulfate solution?
1: I think this run comes to an end. Copper sulfate, we'll say blue.
0: Blue is correct.
1: Blue
0: is correct. A copper sulfate solution, yes, is blue. Five on the trot, wow.
1: Yeah, wow.
0: And we've got one, two, three, four.
1: You know, Phil, actually, with the kidney, I met a girl who gave away a kidney to a friend.
0: Oh, yeah.
1: He got out, and she was in hospital for 2 months with an infection.
0: Oh, no.
1: Horrible, and really fit girl, fit girl. Couldn't believe it.
0: Did she come good?
1: She came good. I met her in the gym. She was a friend of a friend, and she said if she knew it was going to be that bad, she might have had second thoughts. They weren't related. I think it was a neighbour. And she thought, I'm fit. I can give away a kidney.
0: Wow.
1: He was running around and she was stuck in hospital.
0: That's an amazingly generous thing to do.
1: Amazing.
0: I mean, I know you can live on one kidney, but I mean, there'd be something in the back of your mind saying, well, it's a whole lot better to have two, isn't it?
1: Yeah. And she was in a really bad way. They were saying kind of death's door situation.
0: Wow. But
1: not to put anyone off giving away a kidney, I'm sure that's a rare case.
0: Question number 21. Five to go. There are four in Spicy Stuff and one in Australian companies.
1: Let's go Australian companies.
0: Australian companies. The jingle for which Australian dessert was added to the National Film and Sound Archives Registry in 2008.
1: The aeroplane jelly?
0: Yes, of course it was aeroplane jelly, wasn't it? I like it for breakfast, for lunch and for tea, or is that Vegemite? I can't remember. Fitzy, I'll put you on hold because we've got to go to the news, but well done. That's six on the trot. He's doing well. See you after the news.
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4: This is ABC News with David Rollins. Former Defence Minister Christopher Pyne is warning that artificial intelligence could prove harder to control than nuclear weapons. His comments come amid growing calls for governments to slow the development of advanced AI systems and introduce stronger international safeguards. Mr. Pyne says that unlike nuclear weapons, AI is already widely accessible and rapidly evolving, making it especially difficult to contain.
5: At least with nuclear weapons, it's regulated by the countries who have them. Also, it's very, very hard to make a nuclear device. One of the problems with AI is that it's ubiquitous, it's available to everyone, and it's not in the least bit regulated at all, and no one seems to be in the least bit interested in getting it under control.
4: More than 20 people are being killed after a building housing displaced Palestinian families collapsed in Gaza City. Nick Parmeter reports.
6: Palestinians in Gaza City bury their loved ones just hours after they died, with the building housing them collapsing. The building had been partially destroyed in an Israeli strike earlier in the Gaza war, although at this stage it's unclear what caused the collapse. Such incidents have become a major hazard in Gaza, where the majority of buildings have been damaged or destroyed. There's been no reconstruction work since the ceasefire of nearly a year ago. Israel has said that it won't allow any rebuilding until Hamas disarms.
4: The head of the European Commission says she wants Canada to become the first associate member of the EU after Prime Minister Mark Carney spoke of seeking a unique alliance with the bloc following deteriorating relations with the US. The BBC's Nick Beake explains.
7: We don't quite know what this would look like, this associate membership. It would probably take years for it to come into existence. There's no such provision in EU law at the moment. And all the countries currently in the club would probably have to approve this. And all the while, you've got a waiting list of other countries, particularly in the Western Balkans, who want to get in. So it is certainly a striking political message today from Ursula von der Leyen.
4: Another 8 cases of the H5 bird flu strain have been detected in New South Wales. The new infections have been found in greater crested terns in the Sydney suburbs of Randwick in the eastern suburbs, Cronulla and Port Botany, as well as Milton, Berry, Kiama and Foster on the state's coastline. A minor bird in Berry has also been confirmed to have the variant, taking the state's total cases to 40. New South Wales Deputy Chief Veterinary Officer Dr. Rhys Powell says he expects the virus to continue spreading.
8: I think if you look overseas, you've seen that there has been significant numbers of deaths in a large number of wild bird species overseas, and I honestly can't see that we will be any different. We are doing what we can to minimise the impact on biodiversity and the ecology of New South Wales, but I am sort of starting to expect that we'll see dribs and drabs of dead birds at the very least moving up and down the coast.
4: New research suggests the collapse of Australia's indigenous population after colonisation was on a scale comparable with the demographic devastation seen across the Americas. Researchers estimate about 2.2 million First Nations people were living in Australia in 1788, with only about 7% of that population remaining roffly 70 years later. Flinders University Professor of Global Ecology, Corey Bradshaw, says the scale of the decline points to an extraordinary combination of disease, displacement and frontier violence.
9: The degree of the catastrophe that occurred to get down to, you know, tens of thousands by the mid-19th century, you would have to have lost, you know, 90% of the population in about 70 years. It's on par with the kinds of numbers we sort of see in North and South America with the arrival of Europeans through the spread of disease and, of course, massacres.
4: Victoria's Royal Commission into alleged corruption in the state's construction sector will hold its first hearing next week. Jason Katsaris reports.
10: On Wednesday, Commissioner Chris Karakas will open the inquiry in the Melbourne Magistrates Court. Premier Ben Carroll called the Royal Commission in July after former Premier Jacinta Allen dismissed the idea. Commissioner Karakas, a former South Australian Chief Justice, will investigate the conduct of the CFMEU construction companies and labour hire groups on Victoria's major projects. A special prosecutor will also have the power to share evidence with Victoria Police, IBAC and other state bodies. The inquiry, which has a $50 million budget, will report back to government by August 20 next year.
4: ABC News.
11: The Queensland weather for Thursday. Widespread showers at times on the north tropical coast late in the day. The chance of a thunderstorm in the central interior. Mostly sunny in the northern interior. Sunny elsewhere. Possible morning fog in eastern districts between Ingham and Mackay. Light to moderate northeast to southeasterly winds. Fresh at times in western Queensland. Maximum temperatures near average. For the latest weather, stay tuned to your local ABC.
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0: Yes, well, hello and how are you? 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Last hour of the program, 1:06 Eastern Time, 11:06 in Western Australia, South Australia and the Northern Territory, 24:01. Good to be with you. All right, coming up in this hour, we're going to finish up the Mighty Challenge, and then we've only got four questions there, and then into our issues of the day. Look, there's plenty of things around, and you might like to raise some yourself. Love to continue that tea drinking conversation we had in our first hour of the program, which we could do as well. John from Mitcham on the text line, terrific effort, hard questions, not all, but six in a row is brilliant. No, that's true. Fitzy from Coogee is up on deck. We'll get to him in a second. Terry from Armidale says, Phil, please correct your comment about Macklemore. He was not cancelled because he supports Palestine. He's welcome to support whoever he pleases. The issue is the audience had paid a lot of money to attend a music event, but were made to sit through a political rant which included background images of Palestinian flags and other associated images. Thank you. Thank you, Terry. Is that the full story, Terry? From what I read, it was also there was a push from the owners of stadiums where the concerts were to be, which had an influence on the matter too. But whatever, however it was, Macklemore seemed to be blaming Ed Sheeran for kicking him off the tour, which Ed Sheeran says is not right. But anyway, Macklemore is off the tour. But as a consequence of which, Macklemore is off the tour, and Ed Sheeran's support acts and band have also decided that they will cancel themselves off it as well. So whether it goes ahead seems to be a moot point at this stage. Charlie at Umina says, Phil, what do you think about Elon Musk saying everybody will be just on a common wage in the future and there'll be no need to work? I don't think I like that. It's going to cause civil unrest and uprising. Yes, well, best not to ask me about Elon Musk, Charlie, at Umina, I would think. But the idea of the universal basic income has been around for a very long time. It has been actually tried in a couple of places in the world with some pretty mixed and unclear results, none of them a raging success, it has to be said. All right, is everybody ready? Because there's a little matter we need to conclude called
1: The Mighty Challenge.
0: Fitzy from Coogee was up on deck. He had six in a row. Fitzy, what's going on?
2: Yeah, I know. You wouldn't read about it, would you?
0: No. No, you wouldn't. We're in spicy stuff. There's four left, okay?
2: Okay, brilliant.
0: Cholula hot sauce from Mexico is sold in bottles that have a distinctive lid made from what?
2: This is where the run comes to an end. We'll say wood.
0: Correct.
2: Okay.
0: Wood is correct. Where'd that come from?
2: What else could you think? I don't know. I'm not an authority on lids, but outside of plastic, I'm not really sure. Maybe metal, something.
0: Question number 23. Which spicy Chinese chicken and peanut dish is believed to derive its name from a governor of Sichuan province?
2: I think this is where it comes to an end. Chicken. I saw those. You have them in the skewers, don't you? Chicken. No, I'll just pass on this one. Thanks, Phil.
0: Thanks, Fitzy. Good on you. Bye-bye. Pretty good effort, eh? Seven on the trot. Nice work. Leroy and Penrith. Glenn in Frankston. G'day, Glenn. Hi, Glenn.
3: Phil.
0: G'day.
3: How are you, mate?
0: Yeah, good.
3: All the best for Friday night. Confident?
0: Yes. Well, I got my ticket. No, I'm not confident. No, I'm not. Because you know, my heart says, well, I wish, but my head says, you know, all other things being equal, you know, the Swans are a big underdog for this one. You'd think.
3: Yeah, look, as we said last time we spoke about a couple of weeks ago, I think The mind's an amazing thing, and they've got a belief now. So
0: that's true.
3: And if they come with the intensity they bought last time, Fremantle can be a little fragile at finals.
0: That is true. All these things are true. And this is the glory of sport, isn't it, Glenn? It's a team game, and the glory of sport is that stuff can happen. Anyway, let's hope so. Hey, look, if Freo gets through and wins the whole thing, that wouldn't be sad for me either, you know.
3: Yeah, I think a lot of people would be happy to see them win one.
0: Yeah, I think so too. All right, question number 23. We're in spicy stuff. Which spicy Chinese chicken and peanut dish is believed to derive its name from a governor of Sichuan province?
3: Is it Kung Pao chicken?
0: Correct. Yeah. Kung Pao chicken. Yeah. Nice work. Okay, there's only two left.
3: Hey, good on you.
0: Villahermosa is the capital of which Mexican state that shares its name with a type of spicy sauce? Villahermosa is the capital of this Mexican state, and the state also shares its name with a type of spicy sauce.
3: I think Tabasco. Yeah, Tabasco. I'll go Tabasco.
0: Tabasco is correct. Yeah.
3: Gee whiz.
0: Wow. Glenn.
3: Yeah, thank you.
0: Forget Friday night, Glenn. What about Wednesday night? Question 25, and to win, Glenn brings the magnet home to Frankston.
3: Oh, thank God. Good day. You have them with me.
0: Often caused by eating too much spicy food, what is the more common name for pyrosis?
3: Oh, God. In my head, I'm saying indigestion.
0: Is that your answer?
3: It is, Phil.
0: Oh, no, Glenn, it's not correct. No. See ya. Bye.
3: See you, mate.
0: Bye. It's not correct. No. Thank you for the text. My texter said, Ed Sheeran made a very excellent statement saying a musical concert is not a political forum. And he understands all people from different political ideals come to his concerts and he believes in peace. Well, good on him. I recommend anyone interested in the controversy look up his excellent statements. Chris from Perth says, by the way, full sad news that Hugh Remington's retiring at the end of this year. He's always been a class act with the news. He has. And, of course, he's been on the Nightlife News Breakdown regularly, Chris. I know. I saw that news today that Hugh Remington has told colleagues that he'll be hanging up the headphones at the end of the year too. All right. Tara's on the road. G'day. Hi, Tara.
4: G'day, Phil. How are you tonight?
0: Not bad. Last one, question 25. Often caused by eating too much spicy food, what's the more common name for pyrosis? It's not indigestion.
4: All right, we'll go to the next one. Heartburn
0: is correct. Hey, a worthy winner, Tara. You'll be a popular winner too, I imagine. A very popular one.
4: I've been on the last question so many times, but it's the first time I've actually won.
0: I know you have too. That's right. I think you'll be a most popular winner. Good on you. I'll put you on hold, okay? And Jason will get some details from you. Baroni from Adelaide had heartburn. So did Jane from Homebush. Annette, good. Olivia from Mount Hawthorne had reflux. No, although that's probably the same thing in a way, isn't it? Karen from Mullum maybe had burping. No, Ben had heartburn too. Donna from Adelaide had the hiccups. No, that's not correct. All right, nice challenge, everyone, and good work.
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0: Well, it's by popular demand, isn't it?

0: we up north.
1: Yeah, maybe you're right, you know. Kim from Manor maybe could do that, actually. We should ask him. I don't know about the main main verses of the song, but, gee, the Way Up North part he could certainly do. Pietro in South Perth, it was Johnny Horton, of course, north to Alaska. Pietro from South Perth said, I always thought the Rush is on was Russian Zone. Does sound a bit like that, doesn't it? Go north, the Russian zone. Yeah, the Russian zone. Soft Dog says Canada should change the name of Alaska to North Canada. Yeah, they should. They really should. Actually, did you see the EU has invited Canada to become an associate member of the European Union? That will. That will do the trick for Donald Trump too, I would imagine. Chipper says, if the magnet went to Frankston, it would be stolen the next day. Chipper, what sort of... That's no good. The common wage, Phil. I doubt there'd be too much incentive to be a brain surgeon if you got paid the same as someone flipping burgers. No. No, this whole idea of the universal basic income, I don't know, has got a lot of problems. We have discussed it. Maybe you'd like to give me a call about it. 1-300-800... 222-1300-800-222. If you've got some views about it, you think it would be an... This is the idea that because of AI and other technologies, of course, the world produces so much wealth and it replaces so many jobs that many people could be offered a universal basic income, which everyone would get. And that if you didn't want to work, you'd just live on that. Well, it's, as I say, it has got a lot of problems, but you might have some thoughts about it. 1-300-800-222 in our issues of the day.
2: Issue of the day.
1: Or you might like to talk to me about tea drinking as well. That was good fun, our conversation in the first hour, was it not? How you drink tea and... I mentioned George Orwell's famous essay on tea drinking from the Evening Standard, which was published in January 1946, when George Orwell had these rules about tea drinking. First of all, one should only ever use Indian or Ceylonese tea. Now, that's Indian, or these days we'd call it Sri Lanka, wouldn't we? Secondly, tea should be made in small quantities in a teapot. The teapot should be a china or earthenware. Thirdly, the pot should be warmed beforehand. This is better done by placing it on the hob. Fourthly, the tea should be strong. For a pot holding a quart, that's that 2 pints, that's about a litre. If you're going to fill it neatly, nearly to the brim, 6 heaped teaspoons would be about right. Gee, that's pretty strong tea. Fifth, the tea should be put straight into the pot. No strainers, muslin bags or other devices to imprison the tea.

0: There's nothing wrong with tea leaves. They're not harmful. You can swallow tea leaves in considerable quantities without ill effect, says George. These are George Orwell's rules for tea making. Sixthly, one should take the teapot to the kettle and not the other way around. Seventhly, after making the tea, one should stir it or give the pot a good shake. Eighthly, these are the rules for good tea. One should drink out of a good breakfast cup, a cylindrical type of cup, not the flat, shallow one. Ninthly, pour the cream off the milk before using it for tea. Milk that's too creamy always gives tea a sickly taste. Tenthly, pour tea into the cup first. Milk later. The milk first school can bring forward their own arguments, but I maintain that my own argument is unanswerable. That is, by putting the tea in the first and stirring as one pours, one can exactly regulate the amount of milk, whereas one is liable to put in too much milk if it does it the other way around. And lastly, tea, unless one is drinking it in the Russian style, should be drunk without sugar. Fair enough. Fair enough, I would think. The rules of George Orwell for tea making, I wonder what you make of all those. 1-300-800-222 is the number. Or you might have some other things too. Universal income is an interesting one. We had a few texts about the Macklemore, Ed Sheeran drama in the United States as well, the Ed Sheeran tour being cancelled. It's in trouble because the artists on his tour, the supporting artist Macklemore and also the band and the other support acts have all pulled out over the fact that Macklemore has been taken off the tour for his comments about his support for Palestine. 1-300-800-222. Or there might be some other things too that you would like to bring up. Very, very happy to... very, very happy to hear you. 1-300-800-222. Lines are free.
1: Your tea, Mr. Buchanan.
2: Tea? Ah, that's different. Bless your heart. Every nation in creation has its favorite drink. France is famous for its wine, its beer in Germany. Turkey has its coffee, and they serve it blacker than ink. Russians go for vodka, and England loves its tea. Oh, the factories may be roaring with the boom-a-lack-a, zoom-a-lack-a-wee, but there isn't any roar when the clock strikes four. Everything stops for tea. Oh, a lawyer in a courtroom in the middle of an alimony plea

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Oh, they may be playing football, and the crowd is yelling, kill the referee. But no matter what the score, when the clock strikes four, everything stops for tea. Oh, the golfer may be golfing, and is just about to make a hole in three. But it always gets them sore when the clock yells four, everything stops for tea.

0: didn't finish his unfinished symphony. He might have written more, but the clock struck four, and everything stopped for tea.
1: Yes, all right, Jack Buchanan doing the honours on tea. Leon from Indigo, the lines are free, by the way, 1-300-800-222. Lots of things to talk about. Leon, g'day.
2: Hello, Phil. Can you hear me?
1: Oh, I can hear you loud and clear, Leon, yeah.
2: Yeah, look, milk shouldn't go anywhere near tea.
1: Oh, yeah, okay.
2: Rex tea. The only way to make tea is in a billy, and you leave the tea leaves in there, and put the lid on after after the water's boiled, chuck your tea in, depending on how strong you want it, and then you swing it round your head with the lid on, swing it round, all the tea leaves go down to the bottom, and that's, you know, depending on how much tea you want, you know, that's depends on, you know, whether you want it strong or not. And that's the way to have tea.
1: That could get a bit hair-raising in the kitchen, though, Leon, don't you reckon?
2: Oh, no,
1: I mean, yeah, swinging the billy, I agree, swinging the billy if you're out in the campfire under the great, you know, the Cathedral of Stars, that's good.
2: But yeah, well, it's the best place to have a cup of tea. Other than that, just have coffee, and you can have coffee all sorts of ways, but tea, that's the only way to have tea.
1: No,
2: that's why I'm off.
1: Fair enough, a billy tea. Billy tea, I tell you. On you, Leon. Thank you, mate. There's even a brand, I think, isn't there, called Billy Tea. 1-300-800-222 is the number. Your issues. Sally from Ingleburn. Hello, Sally.
3: Hi. Before I talk about Ed Sheeran, I just want to make a real quick mention regarding One Nation and this abortion issue. They really want to go down this American path, don't they? I mean, they are just hell-bent on going down this American path.
1: Hang on, you're talking about the One Nation push in New South Wales to. But that has failed. That bill did not get up in the parliament.
3: This is their playbook. Whatever they do over there, we'll do it here. Look, Ed Sheeran, God, the statement he came out with, it's just too much to digest, let alone believe. What is Ed trying to say that, I'm not doing political things, as if his audience, the audience of today, his music-buying audience, they are as ignorant as bliss, as foolish as he is, as unaware as he wants to pretend to be, just to keep making the billions. How much money is enough for Ed? Honest to God, there's a time when you look at your bank balance, it's beyond overflowing, and you wake up and say, you know what, I've got to stand for something.
1: Apparently Ed Sheeran says he reckons it wasn't his fault, because he says Macklemore's contract was not with him, it was with the promoter, and that was the promoter who canned it.
3: But the thing here is, now the Support Act and the band, they've all pulled out, walked. So that just leaves Ed trying to defend him, what he's trying to still continue doing by saying, I'm not political and with my music and with my career and whatever. Your audience, you know, with technology being what it is now, your young audience right now is, I'd say, more aware and more in tune and more invested in what's happening in the world, Ed, than you are. All you're invested in is how much fatter and fatter and fatter you're going to make your bank balance. And I'll tell you something. There's an old saying, absence makes the heart grow fonder, familiarity breeds contempt. At the rapid rate that he's releasing albums and all the songs sound the same, I just cannot believe his audience is even putting up with it, honest to God.
1: Okay. All right. I get your point of view, Sally. You're not a fan. This is Ed Sheeran and the problems he's having in the United States tour. Martin says he's a hypocrite because it was okay for Sheeran to declare his support for Ukraine, that's true, he did too. Yes, is it hypocrisy? I'm not sure. AJ from Tassie. G'day, AJ. Welcome back.
4: Hi again, Phil.
1: Yeah,
4: just quickly on tea.
1: Yeah.
4: Over the last little while, I've bought tea from two boxes, loose leaf tea, both plastered with the word Australia, and when you read it, it's not from there.
1: No.
4: And when I was young, tea was in leaves. This stuff has a texture resembling cockroach feces. Right? And they claim they're Australian, blah, blah, blah, and just quickly.
1: Well, if you heard our guest, did you hear our guest in the first hour, Sharon? She says there is, I mean, tea is grown, including in Tasmania, apparently, but there's not much of it. It's quite expensive. And a lot of what is sold as Australian tea is not actually, because it's blended with a lot of imported teas.
4: Yes, it's called duplicity. Thank you very much.
1: Righto. Cheerio. See you, JJ. Bye-bye. Well, look, my guest in the first hour, Sharon, was very interesting about all that. And she said, look, her point was, when you go and buy tea from the supermarket, she didn't even

0: drinkable, you know. It's a beautiful drink, isn't it? I like, my favourite's Tetley. I don't mind the English breakfast, but I don't like all these herbal teas and the various other things they
1: No,
0: have.
1: well, Sharon was scathing about English breakfast tea. She said it's not English for a start.
0: Probably
1: There's
0: not.
1: no such thing as English tea. Tea is not grown in England.
0: That's true. The Tetley's a lovely brand, and I don't mind the coffee as well. I like the Blend 43, but I think the tea is just such a relaxing, it's like a medicinal effect almost,
1: It
0: isn't
1: does.
0: it? It's
1: It
0: very
1: does.
0: relaxing.
1: Warms you when you're cold, cools you when you're hot. Karen, good on you. See ya. Or yes, 1-300-800-222 is the number. Soft Talk says Tim Tams ain't the same with tea. Oh, you mean they're better with coffee? Yeah, well, maybe that's right. Maybe that's right. My texter says I like what Guy Standing, former ILO economist, had to say about universal basic income. A basic income is also a recognition of our collective social and ecological inheritance. The true source of wealth, indeed, the wealth and income of all of us, are due far more to the efforts and achievements of past generations than to what we do ourselves. But we do not know whose ancestors contributed more to our wealth. If society allows for private inheritance of private wealth, then we should allow for social inheritance in the form of a social dividend or basic income. Yeah, my thank you for the tea. You don't say who you are. Put your name on your text and then we can have a conversation. My only problem with the basic income idea is does it allow governments to basically step away from, you know, issues such as healthcare or anything else, saying, oh, well, you've got your basic income, look after yourself. What do you think about it? 1-300-800-222. As I say, lines are free. You'll get through. G'day, Charlie.
2: G'day, Phil. Good to be with you and the fellow listeners.
1: Likewise.
2: Before I go on, I'd like to be known, going back to last night, I can't remember his name, but from the Bay.
1: Ray in the Bay.
2: So I'm going to be Charlie from Mondruay.
1: Oh, from Mount Druay.
2: Yes.
1: No,
2: Mondruay.
1: You're never going to get away with it, Charlie.
2: Well, I go to Tarjay.
1: You'd be Mondruay. That'd be like someone you come from Mount Druitt, which is, you know, a noble and towering suburb in the west.
2: Yes.
1: But you'd have the same chance of getting away with Mount Druitt as you would have someone from Rooty Hill, you know.
2: Or Shaker's Ridge.
1: Or Shaker's Ridge, trying to change the name of their suburb. If you've got a great name, stick with it, Charlie.
2: No, I'm not changing the suburb. I'm changing my from the Bay, as in Mondruay.
1: Oh, okay. Right, Charlie.
2: And
1: yeah.
2: Also, you're talking about ads that annoy you.
1: Mm.
2: That Wallet Wizard one. Have you seen that, Wallet Wizard?
1: Wallet Wizard? No, I haven't seen this
2: it's
1: one.
2: It's like what would you call it? A company that puts out loans, Wallet Wizard. You know, if you're hard-pressed, you can get a loan from them.
1: Mm.
2: And it's Wallet Wizard. That's very annoying, that ad.
1: Yeah, it'd be a very annoying interest rate, I imagine, on the loan too.
2: Yes. With the tea.
1: Yeah.
2: I'm wondering if people still read tea leaves.
1: I don't know. I don't know. I don't think I'd be hanging around to get the reading. But myself, Charlie, it seems like a pretty dodgy.
2: Well, it used to be a thing in the past. You know, people used to read your tea leaves.
1: That's true.
2: But I don't think it'd work with tea bags.
1: No, that's true. Yeah. Thanks, Charlie.
2: All right.
1: Charlie from Mount Druitt. 1-300-800-222 is the number. Ed Sheeran's all about peace, just likes playing music like any musician should, says my texter. I don't want to go to a concert and hear people turning it into a political forum. That's not okay for any normal, nice, good person just turning up to listen to music. If Ed did express his personal beliefs in the past, it's irrelevant. A concert is a forum for peace. Yeah, look, these days in the context of what's going on in the world, I don't know, is anybody allowed to get away with saying it's nothing to do with me? I wonder. Joy of Logan says, don't listen to Ed Sheeran, but not much you can do about it.

0: 1-300-800-222 is the number. No one's mentioned if you put a tiny pinch of salt in your tea, it takes the bitterness out of it. Really? I've not heard that. Does Charlie shop at Target? Principessa says, I'm a tea addict and devotee. All this talk about tea drinking is driving me mad. I had a tooth out today. Not allowed to drink hot tea until it heals. Save me! Yeah. All righty, lines are free. Grab one. Plenty to talk about. Universal basic income. You might like to talk about the migration debate too, which is happening. The government's making a big announcement tomorrow. Tony Burke at the press club is going to set out the government's position. I wonder what you think about all of that, and very happy to get your thoughts on what makes for the best cup of tea as well. My texter says Ed Sheeran probably has a million or more reasons for saying what he said. Yeah, well, he may have got loaded up, but I don't know. Look, you know, the problem is he's tried to sort of steer this centre line, walking on the fence, as it were, and this is the trouble when you walk on the fences than when you sit on the fence. It's, as someone said, you often end up getting splinters. Paul from Esperance. G'day, Paul.
1: G'day, Phil. How are you, mate?
0: Not bad, mate. Yes. What's up?
1: Good, yeah, all right. I'll tell him Ed Sheeran thing first. I heard a thing on RN earlier.
0: Yeah.
1: It was the stadium owner who is a Zionist that removed Macklemore.
0: Yeah.
1: I
0: think that's right. The Gillette Stadium? I think he's a very wealthy man. What's his name? Paul Kraft is his name. The New England Patriots. Yeah, that's it.
1: Something like that. Anyway, he's a Zionist, and he banned a few of the other stadium owners on the tour to remove Macklemore because of the Free Palestine thing.
0: Yeah, that's right. Robert Kraft, not Paul Kraft, yeah.
1: Yeah, it was just Kraft, that's anyway. And it was him and removed Macklemore and the supporting acts and band, Ed Sheeran's band, walked out in support of Macklemore because they think they've got the right, and I think they do have the right to profess whatever their beliefs are on stage.
0: Sure.
1: What's going on in the world.
0: Well,
1: the real thing I bring up for was the best tea and coffee I've ever tasted. And I go to drink them when I was 19. I'm pretty teetotal. And the best tea and coffee I've ever tasted, Coffs Harbour, mate.
0: Coffs Harbour?
1: Check it out. They grow good tea and coffee in Coffs Harbour, mate. Brilliant stuff.
0: Oh, okay.
1: Just on the North Queensland thing, Sharon, was it, mate? Made me feel good because I've been wondering why my favourite brand of tea didn't taste as good as what it used to. And then she tells us they're blending it with all this imported stuff.
0: That's right.
1: That North Queensland stuff was beautiful.
0: Yeah.
1: And another coffee that I tried that really, really good came from the Kimberley. and anything outside Australia, I think the best coffee I've tasted actually come from Papua New Guinea. So that's almost.
0: Oh, yeah. That's pretty.
1: If you want to get a good tea, I tried it 35 years ago at the Melbourne show. And tea and coffee from a bloke who was just starting up then, in Coffs Harbour. So, you know, you've got the internet, you like the internet, I don't. But yeah, chase that up. It was a really, really nice tea and really, really nice coffee, mate.
0: On you, mate. Thanks, Paul. Good on you. Appreciate it. Yeah, Paul from Esperance. Had my tea leaves read a few months back, says my text. I'm still waiting for something to happen. I'll let you know. Yeah, well, that's right. Lorenzo from Fulham Garden says, wasn't it that other lightweight music artist, Pink, who said that rap support artists should be kicked off the tour? Yeah. Soft Dogs says, I'd suggest Macklemore's contract prevents political interference. Yes. Well, we don't know, do we? But I think that's the essence of it. Robert Kraft, who was the owner of Gillette Stadium, and he also apparently contacted other stadium owners saying, if Macklemore's going to do this, then we don't want him in the stadium, so we'll can him. Ed Sheeran, unfortunately, has tried, as I say, to step a line between everyone, and there seems to have come a cropper as a result. 1-300-800-222. Stuart in Melbourne. G'day, Stuart.
2: G'day, mate. Yeah, look, I was just, I haven't heard you guys mention anything since I've been listening about the microplastics in tea bags.
0: Oh, yeah, no, we did in the first hour, but go on. Yeah, go on.
2: No, that's all right. That's all right. That's been covered. But what I also don't

0: didn't hear, is what I drink every day, which is very tea-like, and some people may not be aware, which is a single origin coffee as a pour-over. So it's not quite tea, but it's very tea-like.
1: Hang on, so what is it? Single origin coffee?
0: Single origin coffee, coarse ground, yeah. And then done as a pour-over through a filter paper.
1: Yeah, but that's coffee, isn't it?
0: It is coffee, but it's very tea-like when you drink it. So there's something else out there to
1: hang on. So you put the coffee grounds in a filter paper, do you?
0: You put it in a filter paper, yeah. In a funnel, and pour your water over for like 2 minutes or so at 95 degrees, and it comes out very tea-like, gentle, flavorful coffee, very gentle, and like I say, very tea-like. So it's just something else out there.
1: No, you're right. You're right about the microplastics, Stuart. I mean, Sharon, my guest in the first hour, confirmed what you're saying, that she said most tea bags do have problems with microplastics. There are some that don't, but she said, you got to read the label carefully.
0: Can I just ask, which is it that do not? Do you recall?
1: I can't recall what she said. Yeah. I'm not even sure she did read a list of brands. Maybe. Yeah, but I mean, have a look at the label because I mean, most of the big common ones, Twinings and all those things, do have problems apparently. Yeah, it's to do with the glue that they use to seal the tea bag up with. And the other ones, the more expensive tea bags that are the little triangles with, which they call them silk or something or other, they're not silk, they're plastic, and they can leak microplastics into the water too.
0: Yeah, in the billions as well. All right, thank you very much.
1: Thanks, Stuart. Yeah, a huge problem, the amount of plastic we're putting into the environment. Stephen in Hobart. Hello, Stephen.
2: Yep. Good morning, Phil. How are you?
1: Yeah, good, Stephen. Yeah. What's up?
2: First-time caller ever. I listen a lot.
1: Oh, ever. Wow.
2: Welcome. All your presenters for their shows. They're good fun.
1: Yeah. Welcome aboard, Stephen. Good to have you on board. Yeah.
2: Thank you. So here we go. Tea. Mm-hmm. It's the one beginning with B with blue label.
1: Oh, yeah.
2: Extra fine leaf tea.
1: You can say it if you like. Yeah, just so everyone knows. Yeah.
2: Bushels extra fine leaf tea. And the reason it works, because I love strong tea, white tea.
1: Yeah.
2: So what I do is boil a kettle.
1: Mm-hmm.
2: I tip boiled water into a big mug, a decent-sized mug, then let that sit for a bit, tip that out, reboil the kettle, two heaped teaspoons of fine leaf tea.
1: Mm-hmm.
2: Pour the boiling water on that up to, 80%, so put a bit of milk at the end. Stir that in, let it sit for a couple of minutes, and then put your milk on, you're in, and job's done. And the tea leaves just settle to the bottom.
1: Yeah, George Orwell likes, he reckons there's no problem anyway. He says there's nothing wrong with drinking tea leaves anyway.
2: Oh, yeah, I'm not fancy on that.
1: No, I don't like it either. I don't think that's, when you're draining off your teacup, the last thing you want is a gob full of tea leaves.
2: Yeah, when I get right close to the bottom, I just forget it and stop.
1: But it's
2: really, it's probably the best tea, even better than making it in a pot because everything's so hot.
1: Yeah. Yeah, Harik, that's right. Hot is important. George Orwell said, this is in his instructions, he said the tea, you should take the teapot to the kettle and not the other way around because the water should be actually boiling at the moment of impact with the tea.
2: Yeah, that's exactly my point too. That's why it's also important to preheat your cup or your mug in this case. Nice biscuit, Anzac biscuit homemade to dunk into it. Beautiful.
1: Homemade Anzac biscuit. Exactly. I often make a batch on Sunday afternoons, which lasts not that long if my wife's around.
2: or a lovely homemade shortbread biscuit.
1: Shortbread too. Yeah. Now we're talking, Stephen. Good on you, mate. Thank you.
2: Thanks very much.
1: Hey, give us a call again.
2: Yeah, thanks, mate.
1: See you. Bye. Coffee is coffee dripped or not. Tea's perfection on earth, Anne-Marie says from Dandenong says. Soft Dog says, can I sniff tea bags glue? No, Soft Dog, you can't. Joe from Strathpine. Sorry, Joe, you've been waiting on there. Hello.
3: Yeah, from Strathpine. Mate, on immigration and housing, the current hoo-ha wanting to reduce immigration on the grounds that there's a shortage of housing.
1: Mm.
3: 20 years ago on ABC Radio, we had Deutsche Welle and Radio Netherlands and Network Public Radio. They put their little bit in the British Broadcasting Commission.

0: And one of them, either the Dutch one or the German one, in a quick round-the-world business roundup, you know, like Argentina, Austria, Australia, about 1 minute on each one, it said Australia had a chronic housing shortage due partly to the Australian government backdoor immigration policy, only partly. And they also stated that the current Australian housing being built has a life expectancy of about 40 years before problems occur.
1: Well, it's the same with any housing, isn't it, Joe? After 40 years, it's going to need substantial... any house needs repairs after 40 years.
0: I've recently looked at a house that I lived in 60 years ago. It was 60 years old then. It was brick. It was a government house on a police station. I lived on a police station.
1: Yeah.
0: And that house is still in use and doesn't look any worse.
1: No, I'm sure it doesn't. But Joe, you know, like windows, plumbing, you know, there's going to be problems in a 60-year-old house. There just is. I know the brick structure's all there and that's all fine. But, you know, you're going to find, you know, problems with windows and doors. Kitchen cupboards.
0: 1970, I hadn't been in Australia for about 6 years.
1: Yeah.
0: And I turned up there, my father was a cop, and he used to get the Melbourne Sun religiously. And it was a Saturday Sun, and there it was, shock horror. The Europeans and the North Americans are building houses out of pine wood, but don't worry, it'll never happen in Australia, we've got plenty of hardwood. You won't find a house built out of hardwood now.
1: Yeah, well, you know, why? Because we don't have plenty of hardwood, Joe. We do not, you know. We do not have plenty of hardwood. That's the thing.
0: Oh, well, you get the gum trees and that, the red gum and that that they used to build out of.
1: Yeah, well, a lot of it got chopped down, Joe. That's the problem. I mean, we don't have a massive supply of hardwood.
0: I've looked at places. I've got 6 properties in Queensland. Mm. I don't have any tenants. I've had problems in the past. I don't need any more.
1: Mm.
0: I want to sell the places, but you can't get cash out of the bank, and I'm not prepared to leave any sizable amount of money in the bank.
1: Okay.
0: Anything that's got LTD, limited liability after its name, doesn't get a dollar from me.
1: Yep, fair enough. Fair enough. Thanks, Joe. Yeah, no. You might agree with some of those things. Tina in Geelong about Macklemore and Ed Sheeran. G'day, Tina.
2: Oh, Phil. Good morning. Macklemore and Ed Sheeran. So Macklemore, obviously, he's very well known lately for his Palestinian stance.
1: Yes.
2: And I feel Ed Sheeran has been quite, you know, ungracious, really, considering. He must have known this a long time ago, and I don't think that Macklemore's being insightful of hatred or anti-Semitism. I feel like he's been standing up for what he believes in.
1: Well, Macklemore's quite right to say, isn't he, that criticism of the actions of Israel are not anti-Semitic, which is entirely correct.
2: Well, look, there's been that big debate about it, but Ed Sheeran must have known about this a long time before he's agreed to this concert with Macklemore on the bill.
1: Mm.
2: And it just seems very weird that he's like decided that he doesn't want Macklemore to play, la-di-da, it's a massive drama, it doesn't look good for Ed Sheeran. I don't know, I just find it to be astounding that at this late time he would cause this type of drama. So what does it say about Ed Sheeran?
1: Well, he's got himself into trouble, isn't he, by trying to run. he's tried to walk both sides of the fence, hasn't he, on this? That's what's got him into trouble.
2: Well, it isn't very. It just doesn't reflect very well on him, you know.
1: No.
2: It's awful.
1: No.
2: I think it's awful, and I think that Macklemore should stand up for what he believes in. I think it's great to have artists that are out there that want to speak up and, you know. When so many people are silent about it, I think it's really important that if someone's passionate about that they should be able to speak about it.
1: Yeah. I think a lot of people would agree with that, Tina, too. But it does seem as though that Macklemore is kiboshed by this leadership of this bloke, Robert Kraft, who owns the Gillette Stadium. He's a multi-billionaire. And,
2: those multi-billionaires probably have something to do with Israel, don't they?
1: Yeah, no, well, he's a prominent Jewish supporter. I mean, he's a prominent Jewish citizen and supporter that's apparently where it's come from. That's what I read anyway.
2: Oh, well, it's very sad. I think Ed Sheeran should support Macklemore.

0: Okay.
1: In this instance. All right.
0: Thanks, Tina. Bye-bye. Yeah, but a bit, you know, whatever you make of it, criticism of Israel's action, the state of Israel's actions in Gaza are not anti-Semitic. That's not correct. 1-300-800-222. Joy from Logan. G'day, Joy.
2: Oh, hi, how are you?
0: Oh, I'm good.
2: I've got to stop saying that every time you must get sick.
0: Well, I know, but I could take a turn for the worse at any time, Joy.
2: Yeah. I was just saying, I totally agree with you about that. Anti-Semitic does not equal anti-Israel. No, it's the other way around.
0: So, no, criticism of the actions of the Israeli state in their conduct in Gaza is not anti-Semitic. It's not.
2: But the problem is, Phil, the Australian government has recognised that as a definition of what anti-Semitism is, that the Australian government's definition of anti-Semitism. Yeah, that one, is includes anything that we say with regards to Jewish people. So, basically, what you're saying is wrong. Legally, we can't say that anything about Israel is bad, about what they're doing.
0: Yeah, we can.
2: The government says we can't.
0: I don't think that's right, Joy.
2: Yeah, but it is. It's been posted on ABC News. You go and have a look.
0: Well, I know there's a few definitions of anti-Semitism going around, but that doesn't necessarily mean that there's some government policy on that. I don't think there's a government policy.
2: But you'll find that's not correct, Phil. There is.
0: Anti-Semitism is a terrible thing, Joy. It's a shocking cancer and a curse in itself, long-standing, and it's, it's terrible. It's
2: no different to any other racism.
0: No, really. Of course not. But criticism of the
2: Israel as a country
0: for what it has done in Gaza is not anti-Semitic. No,
2: exactly. No, I agree. But you see, our government says opposite. You'll find that.
0: Yeah, Joy, I understand what you're saying, but I think you're referring to, which is that definition of anti-Semitism, which is, I think, was put forward by the special envoy for anti-Semitism and so on. But I don't think some people have adopted that, but I don't think the government's adopted it as a
2: mate, how do you explain the behaviour of the police in, say, New South Wales and Sydney against those people that were trying to protest what was going on in Palestine when they were actually brutalised and arrested? They'd been sent to court, they'd been sent to jail for saying things about Palestine and Israel.
0: There are other things going on there. All right, Joy. We better go it's all right. We got to go because I got to get to the news. I've got to talk to Francis Leach. See you, Joy.
2: Bye.
0: See you, mate. Bye. Yes. Soft. No. Why is one anti-Semitic and the other is Islamophobic? Criticizing the actions of one's country's government says my texture is not the same as criticizing a religion. Of course, it's not. Of course it's not. There needs to be more common sense, I would have thought, in this whole debate about that. 1-300-800-222. Annie in Port Lincoln says, musicians have always spoken or written songs about war and oppression. Bob Dylan, John Lennon, Midnight Oil. Macklemore is no different. We love Jewish people, but not what the Israeli government has done, says Annie in Port Lincoln. Which is an entirely legitimate point of view, Annie. And, I think that's what, that appears to be what the support acts on the Ed Sheeran tour and the others have pulled out for. 1-300-800-222. All right, thanks everyone. That was an interesting conversation. By the way, on the universal basic income and money in general, I've got a first hour tomorrow, which I'm hoping will yield some interesting discussions with Stuart Kells on money and how it operates in our society and all of these ideas, but about the use of banks and interest rates and all of this. It'd be a wide-ranging discussion, so I'm looking forward to it. That's coming up tomorrow.
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0: Susan from Heathmont says, I feel that Macklemore being a guest on Ed Sheeran's tour should not have made political statements. If he wants to do that, he should do it on his own tours. Fair enough. All right, we can continue this conversation tomorrow night, which I think is an interesting one, and happy to do it as well. All right, I've got to go to the news, and then I've got to get out of here. Francis Leach is going to take over, and you know what he's like. Very good.
5: that could mean anything.
0: Haven't you?
5: How are you, Philip?
0: You've been rotten. Have you been rotten? Have you apologised to listeners?
5: I will at some point tonight for doing or saying something that upsets someone. Yeah. It's the nature of what we do.
0: I have been very good. Yes, no, I've been very good, in tip-top shape.
5: Money, yes. Yeah. Look, the way I deal with money these days is just look at the gold price.
0: Oh, yeah.
5: Because the gold price tells us everything we need to know about how people are feeling about the monetary system. And the fact that the gold price at the moment is hovering still around about $6,000 an ounce, when it used to be about 5 to 6 years ago just over $2,000 an ounce, tells you that the old-fashioned, time and tested through millennia feeling that gold is the reserve currency of humankind is very much alive. The people are buying gold and going,
0: Francis,
5: in case everything falls apart, we're going to hang on to this stuff.
0: Francis. What are you going to do with a lump of gold when things get green?
5: Well, yeah.
0: You can't eat it. You can't eat it.
5: Looks great.
0: You can't build a house out of it.
5: Well, you probably could. Donald Trump's trying with the White House. He's put more gold on that thing than...
0: That is true, actually. I've made an error there. That's true. Yes, he actually has. That's true. Anyway, you can discuss all this and you can give us your audience the latest tips on Bitcoin and the Francis Leach Investment Advice Hour. Okay.
5: Money under the bed. That's what you've got to do.
0: That's good.
5: Listen to me. I've got no idea.
0: No, neither have I. See you, Francis. Have a good show. You and I'll talk tomorrow.
3: When it's local.
6: Don't worry about it. Get out and do things. It makes me feel younger.
3: Making every day better.
7: I don't know how to describe it. It's an addiction. And it gets in your blood. Once you got it, that's it.
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8: Hello, this is ABC News with David Rollins. Vice Chancellor of the University of Canberra, Bill Shorten, says international students are vital to Australia's economy. The government will unveil its migration policy in the morning, with plans to bar international students from bringing family members with them to Australia. International student numbers are expected to be left as they are. Mr. Shorten, who previously led the Federal Labor Party, says that drastic cuts to migration could result in economic self-harm.
9: It's international students whose fees cross-subsidise us being able to support Aussie kids. It's international students' fees who allow us to be able to fund research which the nation wouldn't otherwise get. And in regional Australia, if you take out international students, there'll be job losses.
8: There are concerns a leaked proposal by the federal government to let AI companies to use artists' work to train their models by default could affect all Australians who share content on the internet. Labor has denied it's selling artists out to big tech after a policy document leak revealed the opt-out model idea. Musician Jack River, who's previously worked for independent Senator David Pocock, says that copyright doesn't apply just to music and books.
10: The proposal from the government would be applicable to anything anyone puts online, family photos, a school website, and this means AI companies would be able to train on all material on the internet in Australia without asking for permission.
8: An expert in space security has told the ABC that it's not entirely clear what type of weapons the US may have deployed in space. The US military effectively admitted that it's deployed orbital weapons earlier this week, arguing they help guarantee the safety and security of its armed forces around the globe. It's prompted anger from China and Russia, who have both signalled they may need to follow suit in response. Jessica West, senior researcher in space security with Project Plowshares, says the technology could be lethal or non-lethal.
11: using electronic means to jam signals or cyber means to deny use of a satellite system. It could be directed energy, so lasers that could dazzle sensors, make them inoperable or blind them. And it could be physical.
8: Meantime, China's top diplomat has issued a call for Iran and the US to return to diplomacy and end their war, as he welcomed his Iranian counterpart to Beijing. Foreign Minister Wang Yi spoke with Abbas Araghchi ahead of an expected meeting between Chinese President Xi Jinping and US counterpart Donald Trump in Washington next week. In a statement, Mr. Wang has urged all parties involved in the conflict to take effective measures to reopen the Strait of Hormuz at an early date. Ed Sheeran's tour of North and South America has been thrown into disarray after his backing band and three support acts quit in solidarity with Macklemore, who was dropped from the tour after making pro-Palestine comments on stage. Sheeran says the decision was not his own, but the decision of his promoter. Editor-in-chief of Rolling Stone Australia magazine, Neil Griffiths, says that many people think the pop artist should have done more to stand with Macklemore.
12: Ed Sheeran is getting a lot of backlash right now, specifically because it took him over almost 2 weeks to respond and make a statement. And that statement was, this wasn't my call. And a lot of people, artists included, have said, well, you're Ed Sheeran. There is a belief that Ed Sheeran could have done more here.
8: Fire authorities are warning that bushfire threats across the top end of Australia remain elevated, despite several fires being downgraded earlier. Kaveh Akbari has the details.
13: The Bureau of Meteorology rates fire danger as extreme across Darwin and Adelaide River, with hot, dry weather, little chance of rain, and winds expected to strengthen over the next 24 hours. Katherine and the broader Northern Fire Protection Area remain at high fire danger level. Crews at Blackmore have used tactical backburns around the Stockwell Road fire and will carry out further burning when conditions allow, while firefighters in Katherine are burning along the Darwin to Adelaide rail corridor to contain the Urala Road blaze. A top-end fire ban has also been extended, with authorities urging residents around Darwin, Adelaide River and Katherine to remain alert as strong winds and heavy dry fuel continue to cause concern.
8: And Victorian police are investigating after two stolen cars allegedly rammed a police vehicle in Melbourne on Wednesday morning. Police say officers travelling in a vehicle were rammed by two stolen black SUVs on Bell Street in Ripponlea. No officers were injured in the incident. A police helicopter helped to track and recover one of the vehicles at a North Melbourne shopping centre, while the drivers of both cars are outstanding.
14: The Queensland weather for Thursday. Widespread showers at times on the north tropical coast late in the day. Chance of a thunderstorm in the central interior. Mostly sunny in the northern interior, sunny elsewhere. Possible morning fog in eastern districts between Ingham and Mackay. Light to moderate northeast to southeasterly winds. Fresh at times in western Queensland. Maximum temperatures near average. For the latest weather, stay tuned to your local ABC.
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5: You are. Good morning to you. Thanks to Phil and the team. Hope you're well. It's Thursday morning wherever you are around the country, and it is just after 6 minutes past two on the East Coast, 24 to two in South Australia and the Northern Territory, and six after midnight in the West. How was your Wednesday? I had a good time yesterday afternoon. I was in the park with my beautiful black lab, the Duke. Yes, he has a definite article at the front of his name. He's the Duke. He's Labrador royalty. And I managed to, just by pure accident, come across. But the Labradors, they like to hang together. I don't know about the breed of dogs. That just sort of like, I know the dogs don't have any real sense of who they are. It's a shock to some people to know that, but they don't. But they do. They like to play together. And I had, with just by pure happenstance, I had the trifecta of Labradors hanging out together. I had a brown one, crazy. Brown Labradors, love them, mad. The Black Labrador, my fella, the Duke, and then a Golden Labrador. It was like the Neapolitan ice cream of Labradors. It was a beautiful thing. It's a

simple thing that makes you happy. Half an hour. Good fun. Love a Labrador. I don't know what your favourite breeder dog is, but, you know, he's my guy. He's my guy. Enough about me and my Labradors. We're going to play the four quiz now, and that means you need to call. No questions about Labradors, though I could do that off the top of my head. But the topics that we've got for you, four topics, three questions in each. You know how this goes by now, I hope. And if you answer three questions, you go into the prize pool. We've got Australian history. Thank you, Sean, who liked my idea of the Neapolitan of Labradors. All things French. We're also doing Where Am I?, where I sort of describe a place on the planet and you tell me where you are, and Australian sports. So that is all ahead of us. But I need you. Can't do this without you. 1-300-800-222, or that's to call, or 0437-774-774 to play along at home. So that's the four quiz, 12 questions, answer three, go into the prize pool. We jump from topic to topic to topic to test the breadth of your knowledge. And it's always a lot of fun. So get on the phone, 1-300-800-222 and play along at home, 0437-774-774. I thought I'd start in the style in which I mean to continue this morning with the Kingsmen.

0: What a piece of fabulous nonsense that is. It's endured throughout the ages by the Kingsmen and Louis Louis.
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0: And thanks to Di in Maxville, who sent through a photo of her dog, George, on 0437 774 774. And George looks like a oodle doodle of some sort with lovely, lovely markings. He's got beautiful brown ears. And he's giving Dad a cuddle while Dad's watching the phone. Dad, cuddle back. Send through your photos of dogs. I could do that all night. 0437 774 774. But back on message, Leach. We've got to do the four quiz. Four topics. Australian history, all things French, so questions about France and French history and this other sort of stuff. Where am I? Where I describe to you a place and you've got to tell me where you are. And Australian sport, answer three.

0: Three questions go into the prize pool. And let's kick things off this morning by speaking to Ken on the road in Shepparton. Good morning, Ken. How are you going?
1: Good, thanks, mate. Yourself?
0: You're out working this morning?
1: I am. Sure am, mate. Come back from Shepparton, back to Seymour.
0: Oh, excellent. Has it been a good day for you?
1: Yes, mate. It's been all right.
0: Excellent. Can't complain. Excellent. Now, which topic would you like to start with? Australian history, all things French, the where am I question, where I describe a place or a famous location, tell me where we are, or Australian sport?
1: I'll go Australian sport, please.
0: Australian sport, it is for you to start things off. First question of three for you to get into the prize pool. Tell me this. Before Wimbledon and before her famous Australian Open triumph, where she finally broke the drought for Australian players at the Australian Open, where did Ash Barty win her first Grand Slam singles title? She won three in total. Where was the first one before Wimbledon and the Oz Open?
1: Before Wimbledon, did you say?
0: Yep, she broke through with her first Grand Slam title win. Where was it? It wasn't Wimbledon, it wasn't the Australian Open. They're the other two. There was somewhere else.
1: The French Open.
0: It was. Roland Garros in 2019, and I was lucky enough to be there to see it happen. It was an amazing day.
1: Awesome.
0: Yeah, it was incredible. It was good to go to Roland Garros. And I was working there. I thought, the week of the French Open. I just thought, I reckon she's a massive chance. I'm going to find a ticket for the final and pay overs, and I hope she makes it. And she did, and she won. It was great. I'm glad. It was a good investment. Enough about me. More about you. Okay, one down. Where do you want to go next? Where am I? Australian history or all things French?
1: Australian history.
0: Oh, good man. Keep it local. I love it. Tell me this. I'm going to play you a grab of a very, very, probably one of the most famous political TV interviews in Australian political history. The year is 1993. And have a listen to this, and you've got to tell me who the interviewer was and who was the politician being grilled. Are you ready?
1: Yes, go.
2: All right, can I just ask you a simple question as an example of this? If I buy a birthday cake from a cake shop and GST is in place, do I pay more or less for that birthday cake?
3: Well, it will depend whether cakes today in that shop are subject to sales tax or they're not, firstly, and they may have a sales tax on them. Let's assume that they don't have a sales tax on them, and then that birthday cake is going to be sales tax free, then of course you wouldn't pay, it would be exempt. So there would be no GST on it under our system. If it was one with a sales tax today, it would attract the GST.
2: If the answer to a birthday cake is so complex, you do have a problem with the overall GST.
0: To get all that, Ken?
1: Yes, mate, I did, and that would be Mike Wellison and John Hewson.
0: It was. It was the TV interview in the 93 election that pretty much sunk John Hewson's campaign for the Liberal Party to introduce the GST. The irony being, of course, that 6 years later, or less than 6 years later, about 6 years later, John Howard did exactly that. So well done, two from two. Where do we go next to get your third question in and for you to be in the prize pool? What do you want, all things French, or do you want to go to a where am I question?
1: I'll go where am I, please.
0: Okay. I'm in an Asian city where an enormous statue of a lion with a fish's body sprays water into the harbour. Where am I?
1: I'd say Singapore.
0: Oh, you've been there. Well done. No, well, you were right. Good guess.
1: Very good.
0: It's the Merlion in Singapore. Absolutely. If you ever see it, once you see it, you don't forget it. Hey, well done, Ken. All of that while driving safely along the roads around Shepparton.
1: That's right. Thank you.
0: We'll talk to you soon. First one up, first one in the prize pool. Ken, stay listening. You might be our winner. 1-300-800-222. Thanks to Paul, who's texted through about Houston and Mike Willacy. As did Leroy in Penrith and a few other people as well. Chris was straight across that as well. Eric too, they all heard that one. Oh, I remember that interview. I remember that one. It was an absolute bin fire for John Hewson. Thank you also to Coxie in Baldivis in WA, sent through, I think, a photo of him and his motorbike. And in the back of the motorbike, you might need to text me back, Coxie, and tell me, Monique, your dog, looks like some form of pug, but I could be wrong. But hey, she's riding sweet in the back of your bike. I love it. 1-300-800-222 is the number to play. Ken is already in the prize pool. Andrew's in Smithton in Tasmania. Good morning, mate.
4: Good morning. Cover, how are you?
0: I'm well. How's your week been?
4: Very well. I've just got over a chest infection, but I just scored myself a

0: Gubra Hansen Piani.
1: Ooh. Where'd you find that?
0: It was in Smithton.
1: Yep.
0: Do you know what they are?
1: What, the piano?
0: The Gubra Hansen Piani.
1: No, but it sounds like a, is it a, it's not a grand piano, is it?
0: No, no.
1: It's a stand-up?
0: Stand-up piano, yep. But it's it plays beautiful music, but it also has you put rolls in.
1: Oh, it's a pianola. Well. So you put the music roll in there.
0: Yeah, it is, but it works with a pianola and a piano.
1: Oh, well, it's a versatile machine.
0: Yeah, it was made in Chicago in 1924.
1: Oh, well, does it play some ragtime jazzy things for you?
0: Yeah, it does.
1: Oh, man, come around your place for a party. It's great.
0: Yeah, man, you're welcome to.
1: All right, what do you want to start today, Andrew? What topic do you want? Australian history? All things French, a Where Am I question. We saw Ken and Shepparton nail that one. Or an Australian sport question.
0: Australian history, please.
1: Australian history it is. Okay. This one takes us back to 1941. Who succeeded Robert Menzies as Prime Minister when Menzies decided to resign as Prime Minister on August 29, 1941, after he had lost the confidence of his cabinet?
0: After Menzies?
1: After Menzies. So Menzies resigned in 1941. He came home from being in London.
0: Was it Curtin?
1: No, Curtin came very soon later in the October of that year. But there was somebody in between.
0: Yeah, I'm sorry.
1: Oh, well, mate. Hey, look, enjoy your pianola and your piano. Are you a piano player yourself, Andrew?
0: I can play Moonlight Sonata and a few other songs.
1: Oh, mate, you
0: can Imagine as well.
1: Oh, beautiful. You've got plenty of time to sort of bone up on a few new tunes.
0: Yeah, well, I've got a brand new piano and I love it.
1: Excellent. Beautiful. Enjoy.
0: You know how much it cost me?
1: Oh, let me guess. I'm having a look at one online at the moment. This is a Gulbranson player piano. This one that Mick on the other side of the glass here has put up is worth $28,000. So I don't imagine you're paying that.
0: No, I actually got it for free.
1: There you go. It's a much better price. I think you did well. Well done, mate. Thank you.
0: Cheers, brother.
1: Coxie's texted back. Update on the pug. It's a French bulldog, by the way. My German Shepherd Lab Cross was called the Duke. Hey, Coxie, good work. Betty in Dapto, hello.
2: Hello, Francis.
1: How are you?
2: I'm fine, thank you.
1: Excellent. Hey, what have you been doing on your Wednesday? Did you have a good Wednesday?
2: Not much. No, I went pretty lazy. Hasn't been the nicest day here today.
1: Oh, I'm sorry to hear that. Indoors day.
2: Well, you can't have it nice all the time, but it was just a bit cloudy and my partner had to go and do things, so I didn't do much.
1: Yeah, good. Well, glad to hear you were taking it easy, cruising around. Hey, look, what do you know the answer to our question? So, Robert Menzies, Prime Minister. Prime Minister Menzies decided to resign as Prime Minister on August 29, 1941. He'd lost the confidence of his cabinet. And there was somebody who replaced him. And John Curtin came later that year in October. There's a Prime Minister in the middle of that who was there from August 29 to 7th of October. So a brief time. Who was it?
2: I can't think of his name. I think it was the fellow who was a train driver from Orange, I think
1: you're thinking.
2: He died in office.
1: Oh, I think you're thinking of Ben Chifley, who was later, who
2: yes,
1: was a train driver.
2: Yes, I was thinking of Ben Chifley.
1: Yes.
2: I remember when he died and the cortege went through Boorowa and I was living in Boorowa.
1: Wow. Oh, you remember that?
2: Big funeral, yeah, big funeral.
1: So did you go down to the street and watch it pass by, Betty?
2: I don't think I went to the street, but I think we were down doing a bit of shopping and we really didn't know that. We knew he died and we knew that he was going to be buried back in Orange, I think it was. No, Bathurst.
1: Yeah.
2: Bathurst. And but we didn't expect it to come through like it did, but it just went on forever.
1: Wow, what a piece of history. You saw that. Amazing.
2: Yeah, it was just happened to be there at the time. I won't say it was the right time because he was a pretty good Prime Minister.
1: Yeah, great Australian, as you are, Betty. Thank you for calling.
2: It's okay.
1: We'll talk to you soon.
2: I like to keep in touch with you.
1: Yeah, I love to chat to you too. Talk soon.
2: Sorry I can't answer the question.
1: No, that's okay. I can't answer most questions too. Don't worry about it. See ya. See you, Betty. Bye. Well, let's head to George in Melville in West Australia. Hi, George.
3: Hi, Francis. I've got a joke for you.
1: Oh, here we go. What's your joke? And please keep it clean and nice.
3: Yeah, it's clean.
1: Yeah.
3: What did the left eye say to the right eye?
1: Nobody knows?
3: Something like that. And between the silvers, there's a smell.
1: Fair enough. All right. Thank you for George. Now, do you know the answer to our question?
3: What's the question again?
1: I'll ask it again. From our Australian history part of our four quiz, who succeeded Robert Menzies as Prime Minister when Menzies decided to resign as PM on August 29, 1941? He came home from London after being with Churchill in the War Cabinet during that hectic period and lost the confidence of his cabinet. Who replaced him? And it was before John Curtin became Prime Minister, Labor Prime Minister, in October of the same year.
3: Barra?
1: Sorry?
3: Farah?
1: Did you say Farah?
3: Yeah, Farah.
1: Oh, you're in and around the mark, but it's not a Farah. But you've got the phonetics kind of right. But thanks, George. Keep working on that comedy routine.
3: I will.
1: Thank you. 1-300-800-222 to play. Let's speak to Tom in Geelong in Victoria, who's out on the road this morning. Hello, mate. How are you?
4: Not bad. Yourself?
1: I'm well. Do you know the answer to our question, our Australian history question?
4: I had you in mind, but your Farah has thrown me off. Martin.
1: No. Thanks for playing, mate. Safe driving.
4: Thank you.
1: Anne-Marie's in North Ringwood, also in Victoria. Hello, Anne-Marie. Good morning.
5: Oh, hello, Francis. I was hoping someone else would get this.
1: Oh, we've got to bone up on our civic history here. There were five prime ministers through the course of Australia's World War II experience, and three of them sort of in quick succession. And this is the guy that was caught between the two giants of politics at the time, Robert Menzies and John Curtin. Who was the prime minister from August 29 to October 7 of that year of 1941?
5: I really don't know. I was going to say Barton before my time.
1: That's okay. We will talk to you soon.
5: Okay, thank you.
1: Go well. 1-300-800-222 either my play or 0437-774-774 if you are hitting the text message. Thank you for those that are doing that. Plenty of people firing them in. Not too many correct answers as yet. Eric always on the text, he's got it right. We'll come back and take more of your calls in a moment. 1-300-800-222, lines are open. We are playing the four quiz.
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1: Coming up later this hour, Scott Gooding's a TV freak to talk television with us and talk to you. Greg in Geelong has sent through probably the best pet photo I've seen for a while. My python Lexi, and it's a big snake, with our faithful staffy Boy, B-O-I. Greg in Geelong, the snake and the dog get on well. That is a huge snake. You must have a massive cabinet in your house, a big enclosure. And more questions, Greg. What are you feeding? What are you feeding Lexi? I mean, do you just give it a whole sheep every night? Because it looks capable of eating one. And I think if I was Boy, I might be a little bit nervous around Lexi. Keep an eyes out. But yeah, that's impressive. That's a busy house. Hayley in Rozelle, yes. How are you?
9: I'm good. How are you?
1: I'm well. I'm losing my focus this morning. I better get back to the quiz. Do you know, for our four quiz, Australian history question, which Prime Minister succeeded Robert Menzies in August of 1941?
9: Okay, I was going to get the wrong answer because I was going to say Holt, but Farah gave me a hint, so thank you to a previous question.

0: or I'm guessing Fadden.
1: It was. It was Artie Fadden, who had the job for a brief period of time. Well done. So you're up and away. You need two more to get into the prize pool. We've got Ken from Shepherd in there. What do you want to do? Okay. All things French. So something about something French.
0: We do.
1: Okay. Let's do this. Okay. The Stranger, which was published in 1942, The Plague in 1947, and The Fall, which was published in 1956, are all novels and very famous novels by which legendary French author and philosopher?
0: So The Stranger, The
1: Plague and The Fall.
0: I think I know the first name, but I don't know the last name. The Stranger, The Plague and The Fall. I think it's Albert someone.
1: It is.
0: I don't know the last name. Can you give me a hint?
1: No, you've got half of it there.
0: I'm really practicing French stuff at the moment.
1: Are you?
0: I was in Paris recently.
1: Oh, really? Where did you stay in Paris?
0: I stayed in the 11th. Hadn't been there. I'm 55 and I hadn't been there since I was 16. I went there for one day. So I went for a week and I just lived like a local. And I think it really changed the way I see the world.
1: Oh, fantastic.
0: It was really wonderful.
1: Did you do the Ballad of Lucy Jordan thing and ride through Paris with the wind in your hair?
0: I pretty much did all of that. I ate baguettes. I went to the Belleville Cemetery.
1: Nice.
0: I saw all that. I met a very nice French man.
1: It's getting better and better all in one week.
0: I'm telling you, it was like life-changing. I literally had a tear in my eye when I took off and I knew I was coming back to work and the washing.
1: I think you'll be going back there by the sound of it.
0: Oui.
1: Okay, thank you for playing, Hayley.
0: Thank you.
1: We'll talk to you soon. 1-300-800-222 as we go to Justin in Frankston. Hello, Justin.
2: Bonjour.
1: How are you?
2: Yeah, I'm good. How are you, Francis?
1: I'm well. Do you know the name of our author? The Stranger, The Plague and The Fall, all books by famous French author and philosopher, 20th century. What was his name?
2: Sacre bleu, I do not know.
1: Oh.
2: I don't even know any French, but those are the only French words that I can say apart from pauvre français and au revoir.
1: That'll get you around. That'll get you through Paris, okay. Thanks, Justin.
2: Thanks, mate.
1: 1-300-800-222, The Play. The lines are open. You can text 0437-774-774. A couple of people have got the answer correct. Leith has. Let's see if Stephen in Queensland can tell us. And thanks, Jamie, also texting through with the right answer. Hello, Steve.
3: Oh, hi, Francis.
1: Do you know who we're talking about in our French section here in the Four Quiz? The Stranger, The Plague and The Fall, all novels by which legendary French author and philosopher?
3: I think I might, because the lady gave me a clue. Did she say Albert?
1: I can neither confirm nor deny, but yes, she did.
3: Is it Albert Camus?
1: Camus, yes. It is Albert Camus. That's right. Well done. Yeah,
3: okay.
1: As the French would say. Well done. Good work. So you've done the French question. So we've still got an Australian history question for you. We can go, where am I? Where I describe somewhere. You've got to tell me where you are. Or Australian sport.
3: Oh, that's an interesting selection choice.
1: That's what I try to do.
3: I'll try the sport one.
1: Okay, here we go. Tell me this. I won Olympic gold in Atlanta at the Olympic Games in 1996 and then successfully defended my title in front of a home crowd in Sydney 4 years later. My event involves clay targets. Who am I? Dual Olympic gold medalist. Clay target shooting.
3: Sergeant, was it?
1: No, it wasn't. But good on you. Thanks for playing.
3: Thank you.
1: Let's go to Leslie in Brighton. Hello, Leslie. Welcome to the Four Quiz. Good morning.
4: Good morning.
1: Do you remember this?
4: No, I was hoping I wasn't next.
1: Oh, sorry.
4: Thank you.
1: You don't know? You don't have a guess?
4: No. Well, okay, Pinocchio. I don't know.
1: I should just let you win that give you that point for coming up with that answer, but no, it isn't. Thank you for playing
4: that.
1: But please call back. 1-300-222. No, get it right. Leslie threw me off my game with Pinocchio. 1-300-800-222 is the number to call on the Four Quiz here on ABC Radio overnight. Sian, how are you in Erskineville in Sydney? Good morning.
5: Hi, Francis. Very well.
1: Do you know the answer? The Olympic gold medal in Atlanta in clay shooting, 1996,

0: describe somewhere. You've got to tell me where you are. We've still got some French questions and an Australian history question left too.
1: I'm not very good at geography, Francis, so maybe we'll go with Australian history.
0: Okay, the Australian history question takes us back to 2006. 14 days underground, two survivors, and a rescue watched around Australia and the world. What event am I describing?
1: When the guys got eaten, they were in the mining accident.
0: Where was that?
1: In Tasmania.
0: Do you know the name of the town?
1: Lockhart?
0: It became known as the event became synonymous with the place where it happened. So it is a somewhere
1: Lockhurst, mine something disaster. Like that. Yeah, Bill Shorten was there. I remember he was the head of the union at the time.
0: Yeah, the Australian Workers Union, AWU. That's right. Well, you got it all there. It's just the name of the town where it happened.
1: I'll pass it on to the next person, Francis. Thank you.
0: Talk to you soon. 1-300-800-222 to play. It's the four quiz, and Kerry is in Queensland, Kangaroo Point in beautiful Brisbane. Hello, Kerry.
2: Yeah, hi, Francis. Yes, I know this question, I think.
0: What's the answer?
2: Beaconsfield.
0: It was. Beaconsfield mine disaster rescued two of them. Brant Webb and Todd Russell were rescued. Their mate, unfortunately, Larry Knight, was the one who died in that terrible, terrible incident. But yes, you are right. So we've done with Australian history. So all things French, where am I, and one Australian sport question left.
2: Oh, we'll have a crack at the sport thing.
0: Okay. Back to the Olympic Games in 2000 in Sydney. Which Australian athlete was cruelly disqualified in the shadows of the stadium when she just needed to complete the final lap to win the 20-kilometre walk race?
2: I can remember it like it was yesterday, but I just can't remember the name. I can still see it.
0: It's gut-wrenching to watch.
2: Yeah,
0: it was gut-wrenching to watch. I actually, writing this question, I went and had a look at it again today just on YouTube. I was just like, oh, my tummy dropped. It was just terrible. But, thank you for playing, Kerry.
2: Thanks, Francis. Bye, Nick.
0: 1-300-800-222 to play. Let's see if Pamela in Carlton can help us out with our question about the Sydney Olympic Games. Good morning, Pamela. How are you?
3: Good morning, Francis. Good. I was hoping I didn't get a sport question.
0: Oh, I'm sorry, but here we are. We'll have to make do. Do you remember this day? It was just so heartbreaking.
3: I don't, but I'll have a stab at Glenys Nunn because she's the only one I know who was a walker.
0: No, it wasn't Glenys, but good on you. Thanks for calling.
3: Thanks, Francis. Bye-bye.
0: We'll talk to you soon. 1-300-800-222. Steve in Frankston, hello.
4: Oh, g'day, Francis. How are you?
0: Do you remember this incident from the games in Sydney?
4: I do. Speaking of walkers, though, there was a bloke one of my dads used to go running with. He was a pretty good walker. I think he walked for Australia. His name was Greg Sockhill. Have you ever heard of him?
0: No, I haven't, no.
4: Yeah, he was a red-headed fella. He married a bird from the Philippines, Mindanao, and he was great at long-distance walking. But, yeah, he used to stay fit by going for a run all the time. My dad used to join him sometimes.
0: Yeah, race walking's an interesting sport, and it's because it's not only trying to win the race, but you are also being judged all the time on your technique. And I think you get two warnings and then a red disc, which tells you you've been disqualified. And this is what happened to this athlete in Sydney in 2000. Just as she was about to enter the stadium after the 20K walk to do the final lap, she was in the lead, and then it all went terribly wrong for her when an official stepped out and flashed a red disc at her, which said, sorry, but you've been disqualified. What is her name?
4: Well, I'm not going to waste any more time. I don't know.
0: Ah, okay. Well, thanks for calling.
4: Hi, thanks, Francis.
0: Talk to you soon. Carol knows who it is. She's texted through. So does Chipper in King Island. He knows who it was. And don't we guess, Eric, Glenys Nunn was not a race walker. That's correct. But we don't need to correct people on air. We play nice. Let's go to DY and speak to Tessa. Hello, DY. Tessa, how are you going?
5: Not too bad, thanks.
0: Do you remember this?
5: Yes, I do. Jane Saville.
0: That is correct. Poor old Jane Saville. If you watch the YouTube video, your heart will break, so I don't recommend it, but it is a bit of history that most of us will never forget because she was on the way to winning the gold medal, but it didn't happen.
5: It was.
0: Oh, hard way to go out. Okay, what do you want to do next, Tessa? You could do a where am I question where I describe a place and time and you tell me where you are, or a French question.
5: Oh.
0: Something about French culture, France itself.

0: I'm going to finish this.
1: Okay, well, have a listen to this. I've got a little bit of something to play for you. It comes from a famous song. Let me just see if I can find my little piece of audio here as he looks around. There it is there. I'll drag that in here. Have a listen to this. So this is a bit of a French monologue in the middle of a very famous song. You've just got to listen to it. Tell me the name of the band and the name of the song. Have a listen.

0: There we are. Do you know what song that is in the band, Tessa?
1: I've never heard it before.
0: I'm sure you must have, but anyway, from about 1978, 79, favourite song?
1: No.
0: Thanks for playing, Tessa. Good to talk to you. Sandra in Perth is straight there and knows what it is. I wonder if Stocky in Darwin does. Hello, mate, how are you?
2: Yeah, good.
0: Do you know where how are you today up there in the north?
2: Oh, living the dream, mate.
0: Oh, good to hear. Someone's doing it for all of us. Do you know what song that comes from and what the name of the band is?
2: Oh, I wouldn't have a clue, mate. That's the first time I've heard it.
0: Oh, I'm not. But I bet when you know the song, you'll know that you've heard it before. I'll play it again.

0: Anything come to mind there, Stocky?
1: Yeah, I know the song now, but I just can't think of the name. Bugging.
0: Good on you, mate. Good to talk to you.
1: Hold on before you go, Brent. Yes,
0: there's mate.
1: A couple of things I want to tell you.
0: Go ahead.
1: My brother-in-law, his name's Eros Foley.
0: Yes.
1: He's a push bike rider. He's from Italy.
0: Oh, wow.
1: He won a gold medal in 1988 in the Seoul Olympics.
0: Oh, that's a very, very cool claim to fame.
1: Oh, that's not all, mate. He also won the mountain stage of the Tour de France. He's the only one who broke away from the pack and took him out and won the actual stage. He's the only one that's ever done it.
0: Have you ever gone for a ride on a bike with him?
1: No, mate, I've never met him.
0: Oh, good on you.
1: There's a thing on YouTube. It's called Grinter.
0: Yep.
1: And that tells you the story about how he wins the stage of that stage of the Tour de France. And you also get to meet my sister and their kids.
0: Oh, fantastic. I'm going to have a look that up on the YouTubes. Thanks for calling, mate.
1: Not a problem, friends. You enjoy your day.
0: You too, mate. 1-300-800-222 is the number to call. Andrew in Smithton and Tass. Hello, Andrew. Good morning. No, is he with us? No, he's gone. Let's move on to James in Randwick. He might be able to help us with this question. Hello, James.
2: Psycho Killer by Talking Heads.
0: Yeah, it was Psycho Killer by Talking Heads, of course. It's that middle part that is in there. And I can give you the translation of what's being said.
2: I know the first part is Sukuji Fun. I'm very hungry. I didn't catch the rest of it.
0: It's what I did that evening, what she said that evening, fulfilling my hope. Headlong, I go towards glory. Whatever.
2: Oh.
0: There you go. Well done. One. Well, it's better in French when we don't know what it actually means. Much better. Okay, yeah. So we've got the French question down. So to get into the prize pool here, I'll give you a where am I question, and then we'll head to extra time because you've got the last question in the quiz here. So here we are. Tell me this. I'm walking through a huge complex of temples in Cambodia, watching the sunrise behind a line.
2: Angkor Wat.
0: You are right. Have you been there?
2: I've been there, actually, yeah.
0: What's it like? I've never been.
2: Oh, absolutely stunning. Then there's another one next door to it called Angkor Thom, which is better with all the enormous heads and all that sort of thing. Yeah.
0: Excellent. Well, you've got two, and to join Ken in the prize pool, we need to go to extra time here. So yeah. I'm going to ask you an Australian sports question. If you get this right, you get into the prize pool. Last question in the quiz. Which legendary Australian cricket captain was known by his teammates as Captain Cranky?
2: Well, he may have me here. Michael Clark?
0: No, it wasn't Michael Clark. It was Alan Border. Captain Cranky. But thanks for playing.
2: No worries.
0: Talk to you soon. And that's it for the four quiz. And Ken in Shepparton is the only one who landed in the prize pool by getting all three questions. So, Ken, call back. You have won the coveted fridge magnet with us here on ABC Radio Overnights. And thanks to everyone who played along at home. Dave, he got it right about Talking Heads. So did Z. Plenty of people were right there on that. Carol as well. Really appreciate you texting through. And we'll do it again next week here on ABC Radio Overnights.

No, it's Gabrielle Desiree. Did my soul singers mixed up for a moment there? Desiree. And you've got to be with us here on ABC Radio Overnights. Thanks to everyone who played along. Thanks to Ken and Shepparton, who's called back to win his fridge magnet. He'll be the talk of the bar across the Shepparton and elsewhere this weekend, having won the Overnights quiz. And we'll do it again next week. Hey, coming up in a moment, Scott Goodings is going to talk to us, our TV freak. And we're going to be talking about great TV documentary series. Now, 70 Up is coming up really soon. If you remember the 7 Up

0: series. Michael Apted was the director, and it features, I think, half a dozen young British kids from different areas and classes at the start of their preschooling, and follows them every 7 years throughout their lives. And they're up to 70 up, which is amazing. And that's about to screen. And so Scott's going to talk about that, and we're going to discuss your favourite television documentary series. It could be about anything, really. There's been a lot in recent times. There's some great ones from back in the day as well. I mean, The World at War, I remember as a kid, with, I think, Sir Laurence Olivier doing the very, very sort of prophetic and profound voiceover. It scared the bugaloo out of me. But it was incredible. I watched it again recently because I bought the DVD box set to have a look at it. And the amazing thing about that, and we'll talk to Scott about this, is that it was made in the early 70s. So all of the interviews are in there are still first-person interviews. So you get an interview with Albert Speer, who was still alive at the time. So these are sort of, you know, these are primary sources. Unbelievable if you watch it again. Still scared the bugaloo out of me. So we'll talk to Scott and take your calls on 1300 800 222, 1300 800 222.
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0: Scott Gooding's with us, talking TV in a sec. First, though, this is Mondo Rock.

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0: And it's good morning to Scott Goodings, our TV freak. G'day, Scott. How are you?
2: I'm good, Francis. How are you?
0: I'm well. I'm really excited to know that 70 Up is here, though it dates us all thinking about it coming up to 70 Up, because I do remember, you know, watching it when it was 14 and 21, and now we're at 70.
2: Yeah, it aired last night in the UK, and it's going to air on SBS and on SBS On Demand on October the 7th here, so not long to wait now.
0: Do you want to give people the background on who've never seen it, because some people might never have seen any of these, what the idea was and how it's been done and who did it?
2: It was originally part of an ITV in England current affairs show, World in Action, and what they did was... played on the Jesuit motto, which is give me a child until he's seven, or give me a child for the first 7 years and I'll give you the man. So they found, they started off with 20 kids. They wrangled them together. They selected 20 kids from all over England and gathered them at the London Zoo. That's how the first one starts in 1964. And in the end, there's 14 young characters in it who are interviewed every 7 years of their lives and asked where they are and their, you know, about their views. And I think the original idea, in a way, Michael Apted took over on the second one. And in a way, I think he was setting out to prove the assumption that our whole life can be based on class. He wasn't going to challenge the idea that it's not. He was going to say the class system's fixed and we're basically, our lives are predetermined on what class we're born into.
0: And Apted, has he been on the project the whole time going back every 7 years? Does he make this one? Or is he still with us?
2: No, he passed away in 2021. And they weren't sure they were going to do it. But what happened was Nick was the Yorkshire farmer's son who moved to America and became the nuclear physicist. It's really quite sad because in 2023 he was about to pass away. And he contacted the producer and said, look, you know, let's do an interview. Because I'm going to pass away soon. So they did an interview. And in a way, that was the catalyst for doing 70 Up that was commissioned after they did the interview. They thought we might as well go with it. And they've got a director, Asif Kapadia, who he's directed Amy, you know, Amy Whitehouse,
0: yes.
2: Docco, and Senna and Diego Maradona.
0: Oh, so he, great
2: films. And he said he was a fan of it, yeah.
0: Oh, well, that's very exciting that he's the person that's taken on the mantle of this project. I can't wait. And is it just a standalone film, or is it a series? Have they sort of changed the format? Or
2: I think it's a couple of parts.
0: Yeah.
2: And I think one of the things towards the end of it, they actually, I wouldn't say let loose, but they talk about their experiences in it. And a few things come up, like, you know, there are only four women. I think Apted might have said there's a bit of regret. There was only four women chosen out of the 14. They talk a bit about Apted, about his preconceptions about a lot of things and how they always felt they were being judged. And I remember in one of them, it might have been 35, 42, I remember one of them said, I almost feel this anxiety 2 years out thinking, oh, they're about to turn up again. You know, because it'd be pretty hard. People in the world do judge the participants on what they say when they're seven and when they're 14 and 21. And they're sort of stuck in history. Imagine that. Imagine being filmed when you're seven and people judging you on what you said when you were seven.
0: Yeah, or having preconceptions about you, absolutely. I guess that predates social media. So these days, young people might be posting things online, photos or comments, and they're forever comments now, aren't they? So someone might drag it up 20 years later and go, well, yeah, I said that when I was 12 or 13 or 14, and you're sort of stuck with it. But this is prior to that. These were the only people that this was happening to.
2: And there was no idea this was going to happen. They thought this was going to be a one-off. We're interviewing seven-year-old kids. Didn't know it's going to still be going when they're 70.
0: Well, I loved it, and I can't wait to see it. But I take your point. It could be defining for these people. And as you said, you know, their whole life is, in some ways, they've got to turn up and give a report card every 7 years on how it's going, because it's not all smooth sailing.
2: No, it's not. One of the Neil, the character that's that was, I think, about 28 up. He appeared as homeless in Scotland. Since then, he's run a lot for office, public office. He's run as a councillor. He's run for a Labour Democrat candidate in England, and he forged a relationship with one of the rich upper class boys, which is great. A great friendship's come out of that, which probably wouldn't have happened if they hadn't met on the program.
0: So that's something good to come out of it. Did one of the fellas move to Australia?
2: Yeah. And that was, I mean, I remember when you used to watch it, you know, that sort of, it was almost the Neighbours stereotype. All of a sudden that cut to, was it Paul?
0: It was Paul. Can I give you my Paul story? I ran the 2002 Melbourne Marathon.
2: Yeah.
0: And getting towards the end of the marathon, you start to get, your head goes all over the place. You get the bit of the wobbles up. And I looked across and I thought, I know that face. And so for the next last sort of 5 kilometres, I'm running next to this guy going, I know that guy's face. I know that guy's face. Where's that guy's from? I'm thinking, am I going crazy? And it was Paul. It was Paul from the 7-Up series. He was running the marathon too. And it sort of clicked on me who it was. And I thankfully I didn't go, you know, he's just busted. He's got over 42 kilometres as well. So I didn't go up to say, you Paul from 7-Up. But it was him. I thought I was hallucinating.
2: The depictions of him for the English audience, if nothing else, it was everyone in Australia lives on this acreage out in the outer suburbs and all ride horses and all have kangaroos bounding in the background and all have swimming pools.
0: Scott Goodings at TV Freaks with us. We're going to talk to you after the news and we're going to be talking about your favourite TV doco series. So many great ones to talk about, and the ones that really change you. I mentioned The World at War earlier, Scott. I just think that original series is still, you know, groundbreaking, and there's been a lot of war docos, but it is still the gold standard. So let's talk to you about out there. You can text 0437 774 774, or you can call 1300 800 222, and we'll talk to you, and we'll catch up with Scott and talk TV doco series after the latest ABC News.
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3: Oh, the joy of chickens. Some people call them garden ornaments, time wasters. They've all got their little characters. Some of them are very chatty. Some of them will meet you at the back door.
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4: ABC News with David Rollins. International students are expected to be barred from bringing family members to Australia under migration changes set to be announced today. The new regime is intended to help the government meet its target of cutting 75,000 people from net overseas migration by the year 2028. Home Affairs Minister Tony Burke has told Question Time that the current legislative framework around immigration is insufficient, but that there are still plenty of actions the government can take.
5: The more tools that are available, the better we can target the system. The best form of outcome there will be if we are able to sort our way through for a legislative option. In the absence of that, there are still more levers that the government will be able to use, and I'll be making those announcements tomorrow.
4: Yemen's Houthi militant group has claimed further attacks against Saudi Arabia, while Riyadh is yet to confirm them. The Houthis have been targeting infrastructure in Saudi Arabia and its shipping on the Red Sea, where they have seized several islands in the Bab al-Mandeb Strait. It's led to a further surge in energy prices, with the Strait of Hormuz still effectively blocked by Iran. Houthi military spokesperson Yahya Sirai claims the fresh attacks targeted oil and military infrastructure.
6: The first targeted Aramco company in Yanbu, with dozens of ballistic missiles and drones, and the hits were precise and direct, causing large fires and extensive damage. The other targeted Khamis Mashit Air Base, with a number of ballistic missiles, and the hit was precise.
4: Prosecutors in Kosovo have attacked a European Union office following the conviction of former President Hashim Thaci to 25 years in prison for war crimes. With more on this story, here's the BBC's Paul Moss.
7: He was one of the leaders of the Kosovo Liberation Army, which fought in the war to break away from Serbia, which was just one of the many conflicts which broke out after Yugoslavia fell apart. For the Serbs, it was a particularly bitter conflict because, as far as they were concerned, Kosovo wasn't just part of Yugoslavia, it was part of Serbia itself. And this was a conflict in which there were all sorts of allegations of atrocities being committed. Now, I have to say, human rights campaigners have always said most of the atrocities were committed by the Serb side, but there have always been allegations that the Kosovo Liberation Army that fought for independence was also committing atrocities.
4: People are being warned to steer clear of wild birds as more cases of a severe avian influenza strain are detected in New South Wales. The H5 bird flu variant has now been confirmed in 8 more birds across Sydney's east and south, along with several coastal locations in the state. New South Wales Deputy Chief Veterinary Officer Dr. Rhys Powell says people should alert authorities if they see a sick or dead bird.
8: We're asking the public to avoid contact with the wild birds, and that particularly includes pets and children. Record what they see, number species and location, particularly valuable to us, photos if you can, and report it to us via the online form on our website or via the EAD hotline on 1800 675 888.
4: The family of Peter Tiki Mason, who died after his motorcycle struck a pothole on a regional Victorian highway, so they want him to be remembered for the life he lived, not the way he died. Charlotte Wilkes has the story.
9: 71-year-old Ballarat man Peter Mason died in a crash on the Western Highway in Trawalla earlier this week. His death reignited anger over the condition of Victoria's roads, but Mr. Mason's family released a statement this afternoon saying he was much more than the circumstances of his death. They say they're aware of the public interest surrounding the circumstances of the crash, including the condition of the road where the incident occurred, but they don't want his death used to promote political agendas. They say any investigation and reform should be dealt with by the appropriate authorities.
4: In sport, Newcastle Knights NRLW hooker Olivia Higgins says it's hard to put into words the impact that retiring Sydney Roosters duo Millie Elliott and Corbin Baxter have had on women's rugby league. Elliott and Baxter have confirmed that this season will be their last, leaving the pair on track to go out with another premiership at the Roosters. Both players have been key figures in helping grow and shape the competition. Higgins says she's blessed to have played some small part in their careers.
10: I think just their presence alone and then the way they carry themselves and just their accolades in themselves it's incredible. And I've been so blessed. I've been able to play with both of them. I've won premierships with both of them. And yeah, just incredible. And I hope they really understand what they've done for the game.
4: This is ABC News.
11: The Queensland weather for Thursday. Widespread showers at times on the north tropical coast late in the day. The chance of a thunderstorm in the central interior. Mostly sunny in the northern interior. Sunny elsewhere. Possible morning fog in eastern districts between Ingham and Mackay. Light to moderate northeast to southeasterly winds. Fresh at times in western Queensland. Maximum temperatures near average. For the latest weather, stay tuned to your local ABC.
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0: Good morning to you, wherever you are around this beautiful country of ours. 3:06 on the east coast of Australia, 3:24 in South Australia, and the Northern Territory, 1:06 in the west. Scott Goodings, our TV freak, is talking to us. We're talking TV documentary series. 70 Up is coming to SBS, the latest instalment. I wonder, Scott, might be the last. Possibly, installment of the legendary 7-Up series. But we want to hear from people about your favourite TV documentary series throughout the ages. 1-300-800-222 or text through 0437-774-774. Scott, let's go through a few of yours before we hit the phones and read some text messages out. What are the ones out of all of them, because there have been so many, that are still at the top of your list?
2: Look, you mentioned the World at War before 1973, the fact it's narrated by Sir Laurence Olivier, but I recently watched one too in the company of my friends, and they were blown away about how almost modern it was in its documentary form. But the thing about it was that it also focused on the civilians involved in the wars and the occupations. And it's interesting that that's a theme that Ken Burns, the great American documentary filmmaker, took up in his Vietnam series, The Vietnam War, which is one of my favourites.
0: Yeah, that's amazing.
2: Yeah, it's because it looks at the American soldiers, first of all. Then it looks at their families at home. Then it looks at anti-war protesters. And then in the Vietnam side, you've

0: got the north, both north and south, and you've got soldiers and civilians. But one of the things I love about it is these documentaries can be educators, because I know you love your American history. And in World War, in one of the late episodes, it features Stephen E. Ambrose. He was Stephen Ambrose at the time. Now, he went on to write Band of Brothers.
1: I've loved that too.
0: Yeah. And I posted a link to this on the Facebook page, because the clip on YouTube, half an hour, and it's 1973, and it's like watching a lecture from a 1970s progressive university lecturer. He's dressed in this, you know, Ernest Hemingway fisherman's big polo, you know, white jumper. You know, they go out and fishing in. He's got this long hair. And it's just captivating. He talks about the rush to Berlin, the competition to get to Berlin between between the Russians and the Americans, who was going to get there first. And it's entertainment, but it's also a real education. And it is like a really formal lecture. And I was sort of blown away watching a bit of it tonight, because it's one of those things that we've lost in TV, when you can just let someone talk for 20 minutes uninterrupted, and they're entertaining and they can be engaging. And we've sort of lost that a bit.
1: 1-300-800-222 is the number. We're talking great TV documentary series. There's been plenty of great Australian ones too, and I think Owen in Sydney wants to start with one. Hello, Owen, how are you?
2: Hi, I'm good. Hi, Scott and Brontis. Good, thanks. Hope you're well. I actually, in Scott's Facebook post, he mentioned the documentary Labour in Power, which, of course, set the gold standard for political documentary and, of course, spawned the whole industry after government had fallen of subsequent documentaries like The Howard Years and The Killing Season and the latest one, Nemesis. But what's widely been forgotten is around the same time, there was a documentary on the ABC, multi-part documentary called, The Liberal Party at 50. And it was hosted by Poole Goward, who, of course, went on to become a Liberal Party minister in New South Wales. And that was quite interesting to me, because I was still relatively, I was only like 13 years old at the time. And that was provided a history of the 50 years of the Liberal Party, and so it went through, you know, Menzies, Holt, Gorton, and all the way up to 1994, which of course was, I think Alexander Downer had just been elected leader, so it's all the pre-Howard era. But it was very well done, and because Poole Goward, I think partly because Poole Goward is known for her conservative leanings, a lot of people who might otherwise have been suspicious of the ABC comfortable talking to her.
1: Yeah, that's a good one, Owen. I've got vague memories. Just want to throw to Scott to see if he remembers that too. Thanks for your call, Owen. Is that one that you remember, Scotty? Because I've got vague memories of it, but
0: I can't really remember that one. But you know the Labor in Power one? You know what's interesting about that, Francis?
1: What's that?
0: It was actually recorded by all the Labor figures, and they discussed the 82 Hawke challenge on Hayden when they were in opposition, and then the eventual, you know, toppling of Hayden as opposition leader. They talked about the Kirribilli agreement. It was all filmed in 92. And it was before the Mike Willacy interview with John Hewson about how much GST is there on a cake.
1: Which was one of our quiz questions tonight.
0: Yeah, because Labor thought they were going to lose the election.
1: Yes.
0: And so when you watch Labor in Power, you're watching it sort of thinking, this is like they've lost the election. And in the last episode of it, it's almost like tacked on the last 10 minutes. Oh, by the way, this is what happened. You know, Keating won the election, you know. So that was amazing that they thought and it all flipped away, and perhaps a few of them thought they shouldn't have said what they said.
1: Well, that's it. I mean, I've worked in Parliament, and I remember when Mark Willacy was there in and around the time of making that more recent series with the Liberals in particular, that so many people who would never previously want to talk, but when they hear that one of their colleagues or one of their political opponents or their rivals are speaking, suddenly become very keen to have their say in order to put their view on the record. So if you get one, you get them all. It's a fascinating little dynamic that went on there. We've got a couple of questions. Marion wants to know, what Facebook page should she look at, Scott, by the way?

0: was on the. I've posted on the Overnights page.
1: So if you go to ABC Overnights Facebook page, you can go there. Hey, Pete's in Tassie. He wants to talk about a great documentary. You can too. 1-300-800-222. 1-300-800-222 to call, or 0437-774-774 to text through your favourite documentary TV series. Hello, Pete.
2: Good day, mate. How are you?
1: I'm well. Have you got one that we should check out?
2: Actually, it's two, but I'll be quick with them. First one was a wonderful BBC series called The Great War.
1: Now, when was it made, Pete? Do you remember? Was it
2: I remember watching it on TV. It used to be on Sunday afternoons on the ABC when it was worth watching. And, it was back in the late 60s.
1: Oh, so I'd imagine that it would have had some survivors and some veterans.
2: It had
1: speaking.
2: A lot. And blokes in the trenches from all sides, French, Australians, wow. Kiwis, Germans. Oh, it was brilliant. And it was still available. I ordered it from the BBC and I got a DVD copy of it.
1: Oh, you've got it. Okay. And how many, what is it, one episode or was it five?
2: It went for about 12 or 13 episodes.
1: Oh, well, that sounds like a goldmine. I need to know
2: And then
1: that.
2: To follow it. Yep. They had a thing called The Lost Peace, and it was about 1918 up till 1933.
1: The Lost Peace?
2: Yes, and that was, 1939, and it was narrated by Michael Redgrave.
1: Wow. Have you got that one too? Did you find
2: no,
1: that?
2: No, you can't get it. I've been looking for it everywhere.
1: Oh, wow.
2: Because I used to watch it because it was a natural segue into the World at War, so it was a brilliant series, and they also had the old, you know, people from the 1920s and 30s who remembered the Depression and, you know, all the stuff in it. It was a brilliant series.
1: Oh, thank you for that. You've put those on my radar, and I will try and track those down, but I definitely want to see them. All those documentaries that have that primary source, as historians would say, you know, first-person recollection of their experience are priceless. They're so special.
2: They are. And you're sitting there, and these are both sort of in their 40s and 50s, you know, and well, I'm 77 now. But I was watching it when I was an older teenager.
1: You're thinking, look at these old geezers.
2: Exactly. Well, it got me into going to Gallipoli. I went to the battlefields in France, and it was, you learn things, you know.
1: Oh, well, thank you for tipping us into that. That's really good. Thank you for your call.
2: Go for it.
1: Thank you, mate. 1-300-800-222. A couple of on the text message as well. This one, Scott Gooding's, about O.J. Simpson. O.J. Made in America, a great documentary series about that whole episode with O.J. Simpson and a study of American culture. The other one, I mean, that is an amazing documentary series because it also has all that the sporting context in it as well about who he was and why he was such a, for those of us in Australia who didn't really get who he was before he was a celebrity, what he meant as a sports person and why he was so profound, what happened.
0: And it's just like on the sport ones, the ESPN documentary series, 30 for 30, you've seen them, haven't you?
1: Oh, I've seen a few of them. I mean, there's some amazing films in there.
0: And they're really quite political, aren't they? And not just about sport, they're about the politics of what was going on too, and really amazing stories that you never knew, like between... relationships between teammates that went awry and owners and everything.
1: One that immediately jumps to mind is the story of the Yugoslav Olympic basketball
0: team. Yeah, that's one I was thinking. I couldn't quite remember it,
1: And when the Balkan War breaks out in the early 90s, it splits this silver medal winning basketball team and fractures them completely. And they were also from opposite sides of the conflict playing with and against each other in the NBA. It's quite an incredible documentary.
0: I think it's called Once Were Brothers or We Were Brothers.
1: We Were Brothers.
0: If you want to look for it.
1: Let's get back to the phones. 1-300-800-222 as we speak to Mark in Fairfield. Hello, Mark.
3: Hello. Hey. Yeah, I've got two titles. One was called When Will the Birds Return? It's a documentary thing of the people being interviewed after Cyclone Tracy had hit Darwin.
1: Wow.
3: And it's on the archive thing, Australian Museum archive thing, which I saw on YouTube, which I've got downloaded and put onto my TV so I can watch. You know, and the other one is from the History Channel, The Rise and Fall of the Third Reich, to do with the people's voices from Germany after World War One, leading up to, and all videos all from home videos of their own cameras in colour and some in black and white. Very haunting.
1: Mm. Yeah. Thank you for those. Two other great ones. I didn't know about those. Thank you, Mark.
3: Nice.
1: 1-300-800-222. Scott?
0: You know, and you, the caller before about he went to Gallipoli after seeing the Great War. I'm not sure if I visit bridges, but I've actually developed an interest in bridges through the mechanical engineer. Have you ever seen Rob Bell? He does He started off with Britain's greatest bridges, then he did London's greatest bridges, and he talks about, and then does the world's greatest bridges, which features Sydney Harbour Bridge. So that piqued my interest. And also he's done one on Brooklyn, Brooklyn Bridge. Ken Burns did first doco was on Brooklyn Bridge. But it's just, it tells the story about, you know, the significance of the bridge and how it was built and how the architecture and what it did, you know, linking the two towns that previously didn't, you know, connect because of the river. They had to take ferries. So that's something that TV documentaries can do. You know, you're sitting there watching ESPN one night and you're watching a documentary about bridges and before you know it, you've watched 10 in a row.
1: You've binged on bridges.
0: Yeah, so maybe I think I might be heading some of these bridges. There's one in Bristol I want to go to and there's a few in Wales I want to go to.
1: Got a list of bridges. You've got to have a mission in life.
0: Yes.
1: What about a TV documentary about TV shows?
0: Yeah, one of my favourites was Wise Guy, which if you're a fan of Sopranos, a couple of years ago, I think it was, or it would have been on HBO, David Chase, the creator of Sopranos, who I always loved because David Chase wrote a lot of episodes about one of our favourite 70s horror shows, The Night Stalker.
1: Oh, yes, Carl Kolchak.
0: Which he doesn't really mention much in the Sopranos doco, but it just talks about the story of Sopranos and there were a lot of things different about that show. You know, they used to take season breaks so the stars could go and do their own projects, do film projects. They had a couple of breaks for like a year or 2 years, and it just talks about the cast and the impact on popular culture and the idea of stereotypes and the idea of place and family and everything. So, yeah, Wise Guy, David Chase and Sopranos is worth looking for.
1: One that somebody sent through this morning just now, I Am Not Your Negro, James Baldwin's words narrated by Samuel L. Jackson. Exceptional examination of race in America. Oh, that sounds good too. Let's speak to Sam in Thomastown. Hello, Sam. Welcome back to Overnights.
4: Yeah, good morning, Francis and Scott. Yeah, hi. One of my favourites was Italians in America, with a four-part series, like, and it had a series on entertainers, Frank Sinatra and such, and then a segues into Lucky Luciano, the mobster, right? But also, you've got, what about, what's his name? When We Were Kings would have to qualify, right? The Rumble in the Jungle, the untold story.
1: Oh, that's a great, that's more of a movie than a TV series. But yeah, it is. And the funny thing about that film, Sam, and Scott, is that it was never meant to be a documentary about Ali and Frazier. It was meant to be a music film that was a sort of like African-American black music answer to Woodstock. But because of what happened with the fight and with everything else, they never completed the film. So they had to sort of pivot away and do it differently. And so they turned it into a doco about the fight. So they flipped it on its head. And that's why we've got all those great music segments of James Brown and others performing in the movie. That was meant to be the film, but it worked out better the other way in a lot of ways.
4: But it was interwoven with Norman Mailer and what's his name? George Plimpton, when he's saying, what was he saying? The sarcophagus or something.
1: Yeah. Or have you read Mailer's book, The Fight?
4: I have, yeah. And also, George Plimpton's bought an autobiography, right? And he gets to tell the story of how, what's his name, Hemingway and what's his name, Mailer, never met. He tried to set up a meeting in a cafe in New York and it didn't happen.
1: Oh,
4: right?
1: There you go. It's probably better that they didn't. Those two egos in the one room would have been a bit much. Thank you, Sam. We've got to move on and talk to Phil in Guildford in Sydney. Hello, Phil. How are you?
5: Hello, Scott and Francis.
0: Hi.
5: I was remembering fondly a series from early 80s, 81-ish, called Pelican's Progress.
1: What was it about?
5: One of the journalists back in the day, TV journalist, Bob Raymond, he organised for about four or five seaplanes to circumnavigate Australian coastline, and it was about at least six-part series that inspired a book, but it also inspired my first road trip as a young driver
1: to go
5: down the Great Ocean Road.
1: one. Thank you for that, Phil. We'll check that. We'll put that on our list for sure. Let's speak to Paul in Newcastle. Hello, Paul.
6: Oh, g'day, Scott. G'day, Francis. Great little topic. Just three quick things. I remember seeing When We Were Kings at the movies. I saw it with a guy who did not know the outcome of the fight before we went saw the documentary.
1: Outstanding way to watch it.
6: and he had no idea right until the end.
1: Wow.
6: So
1: did he jump out of his seat?
6: It was like he was watching the fight. Well, it was like he was watching the fight for the first time. And I remember saying to him, we had about 5 minutes to go on the movie, and I said, do you know who wins? And he goes, no.
1: Outstanding.
6: I nearly fell out of my chair. So it was that good a doco. 30 for 30, a bit like that Yugoslav one. There's one on Michael Chang and his victory of the French Open in 89. And during that fortnight that he won the French Open, Tiananmen Square was going on in China. And this documentary looks at the parallel between the two and an American-Chinese.
1: Oh, that's great. Yeah, I forgot about that.
6: Winning French. I think it's called American Sun. But my favourite one, a lot of these came out of after COVID, didn't they, really? I mean, Last Dance, stuff like that. There's one called Hip Hop Evolution, which goes back to the beginning of hip hop in New York with Grandmaster Flash and traces it all the way to the 21st century. And it was amazing. I think the only problem is it was largely produced by Sean Puffy Combs.
1: Oh, okay, that's a problem.
6: yeah, a bit of a problem. But absolutely amazing watching how they made music, how they went down to all the record stores to find tracks to play. And it goes through a whole lot of people. Well, Sean Combs, Grandmaster Flash, Buster MC, a whole lot of people. If you like your hip hop, that's a fantastic documentary that's still available, I think.
1: Good on you, Paul. I'm definitely going to try and find that one. Thank you for your call. As we go to Dennis in Victoria and Oakley. G'day, Dennis. How are you? We've got Scott Goodings. We're talking great TV documentary series here on ABC Radio Overnights. What's on your list, Dennis?
7: There's a lot because I've been watching them since the early 50s. The early 50s. The best for me, the BBC stepped up a pace in the early 70s. They produced one called Civilization, Kenneth Clark. That was followed by another one called The Ascent of Man. This is the BBC going really highbrow.
1: Yeah.
7: And it's really magnificently done. And I'd also, Ken Burns must never be ignored when people ring in on this type of stuff. His Civil War and baseball in the modern era for me are unsurpassed.
1: Yeah, they're both brilliant. I loved Prohibition as well too, which is a much shorter series, but it gave you a real sense of what it was about and why it occurred. So, yeah. Amazing. Yeah, but the Civil War one, you know what the amazing thing about that, Dennis and Scott, is because it was before the age of motion pictures and film, you had to make a documentary with a lot of still photos and talking heads to tell the story in a way that probably audiences aren't so used to anymore, but it still works brilliantly, doesn't it, Dennis?
7: Yeah, look, could I just make the point that, in a sense, you're making as well? The person who narrates the story, the storyteller, is very important in all documentaries. Burns got it right almost every time. He picked someone with a wonderful voice, and you never doubted the integrity of what was being said to you.
1: That's a really good point. Well, thank you very much, Dennis. Really appreciate it. And we have to mention David Attenborough too. Life on Earth and any number of his incredible groundbreaking and really, you know, the really important, seismically important documentaries about nature, Scott.
0: Yeah, and Peter Coyote's the go-to man for Ken Burns lately, the narrator. And I just thought I'd finish with a music one for you. The Ken Burns one, Country Music. Have you seen that?
1: No, I haven't seen. I've seen the jazz one, which I loved as well.
0: Country music is great. I mean, I'm not big on, you know, the history of country music, but there's one episode that threw me in. It introduced me to Kris Kristofferson.
1: Yeah.
0: I never knew that he was a Rhodes Scholar. I never knew he was, you know, teaching at West Point, teaching literature. And then when he started pushing songwriting, his mum disowned him. He was from a very strict military thing. But the most amazing story, and I get very emotional hearing it, is Chris was watching, talks about how he wrote Sunday Morning Coming Down.
1: Oh, what a song.
0: And how he watched Johnny Cash cover it, and he was at the Johnny Cash show. And the network executive stepped in and said, "You're not allowed to sing that song. I wish, was it? I wish that I was stoned."
1: Yeah.
0: And he was worried. He thought, "Oh, if Johnny doesn't sing the song, it'll lose a bit of power, but it doesn't matter because Johnny's singing the song." And then they

0: cuts the clip in Country Music by Ken Burns. And when they come to that line, Johnny Cash stares at the camera and defiantly says it, you know, in the wake of his own show, but in the wake of network executive pressure. So never did I think I'd be watching a Ken Burns documentary about country music and find an amazing bit of TV history that I never knew. I love going back and watching that. It's been great.
1: So much fun catching up, Scott. We'll do it again soon. And thanks to everybody who's texted through and also called through on their favourite TV documentaries. The country music doco that Burns did, SBS only showed this shortened episode version. There are extended eps if you want to check it out on DVD. So there's more interviews and whatnot. And with Dolly passing recently as well, I guess it's even more poignant than ever. Good to chat, Scott.
0: Thanks, Francis. See ya.
1: Scott Gooding's with us here, talking television, our TV freak on ABC Radio Overnight. Coming up in a moment, we are going to be talking about entertainment still, because in the States at the moment, Ed Sheeran's tour, his big stadium tour, is falling apart at the seams after Macklemore, the hip-hop artist, was banned from the tour for making political comments on stage regarding the issue of Palestine and Israel. And since then, others on the tour have also left, and it's been a lightning rod for discussion around free speech and artistic expression on stage. And we're going to be discussing that with Dr. Catherine Strong, Professor in Music Industry Programming at RMIT University. But first, though, a bit of harpsichord. Is there any pop song with a harpsichord in it? I don't know. This is The Stranglers.

0: The Stranglers. John in Newcastle's telling me the band, yes, used harpsichord in the 70s a bit. Well, I had to fill up all that prog rock nonsense with something, John.
1: Australia has read them,
2: argued over them,
1: recommend.

0: Well, it's not perfect for Ed Sheeran right now, I can tell you that, because in the States, he's at the centre of a massive culture war storm over the news that Macklemore, the hip-hop artist who is his friend and was supporting him on his huge stadium tour, has been removed from the remainder of the Loop tour because he made pro-Palestinian comments from the stage at a recent concert, and that has caused a huge ruckus because most of the other artists and performers who are also going to be supporting that tour have walked in protest at what they see as an act of censorship, and it's once again put at the spotlight, the fault line when it comes to Israel-Palestine and how we speak about what is an entrenchant and difficult issue. Dr. Catherine Strong is Associate Professor in the Music Industry Program at RMIT, and she joins us here to discuss today. Hello, Catherine. How are you going?
1: Great, thanks. How are you?
0: Oh, well, I mean, this blew up really quickly, didn't it? I've seen the footage of Macklemore. He makes a statement from the stage, which, look, to my ears, it's a firm opinion about the situation in Palestine and in Israel, but is also one that is couched in, I would say, a tempered approach to things. There is no attempt to try to vilify anyone in what he says. He does try to walk a line where he makes his feelings very clear, but is inclusive in the way that he talks about it. But it hasn't mattered. He's been kicked off the tour and all hell's broken loose.
1: That is certainly the case. And I think that you make a really good point there, that he did not try to say that it was okay that people attack Jews. He went out of his way to say that he was aiming his comments at the state of Israel and not at Jewish people. And I think that this is part of a broader pattern that we're seeing, where people are trying to frame any display of support for the people of Palestine. And I think at this point it's very clear. Like, I'm not speaking out of turn when I say that horrible things have been happening in Palestine, that people have been hurt and killed in huge numbers. And he and a lot of other people just want to say, we don't want that to keep happening. And attempts to frame even what would seem to be a very, like the basics of what you would say about other people being killed is being framed as being a type of hate speech in and of itself. And I think it's the other artists who have walked off this tour, I think, are recognizing that if we stop people from being able to say, please don't hurt these people who are innocent people who haven't done anything wrong, then what can we say? You know, if we can't say things like that, we're starting to really limit people's speech in our society.
0: Someone must have been exercising some form of power here to have him kicked off the tour. What do we know about how that had happened?
1: Yeah, so the story that has come out from all sides and that everybody seems to be in agreement about, so there's no controversy here about what happened. It seems to be that a billionaire called Robert Kraft, who owns the New England Patriots and also owns the Gillette Stadium in Massachusetts, which is one of the stadiums that Ed Sheeran was scheduled to play at. He is a well-known Zionist and very closely associated with Israel, and he has come out and gone to other stadium owners and brought them together and gone back to the touring company that's putting on the shows and said, we are not going to let you use our venues unless Macklemore is no longer playing on the tour. And the story is that Ed Sheeran has been in the middle of the discussions here, has tried to come to a better solution than the one that has been ended up with. But in the end, the touring company, the promoting company, AEG Events, has said, no, Macklemore's got to go. So in the background, we've got a billionaire with very strong political opinions of his own who is managing to set the agenda for these artists. And I think this will cause a chilling effect for other artists going forward, because people are going to be wondering, you know, if I say anything political, am I accidentally going to be upsetting some venue owner and have my tour cancelled? So it's concerning for artists. that this sort of thing is happening.
0: Dr. Catherine Strong is with us, Associate Professor in Music Industry Program at RMIT, talking about the controversy at the Ed Sheeran tour in the States, with Macklemore being removed from the tour. And Catherine, from that, fellow artists and people on the tour have walked

0: helped as well.
1: They have. And I think that this is a really important reminder that collective action is something that can be really, really effective. And coming from artists in particular, I think that they have made a really powerful statement in all four of the, well, three artists who were also support acts for Ed Sheeran, plus also his backing band, who have been playing with him for 10 years, have walked away from this tour. And by doing that together, they are standing in solidarity with Macklemore. So they're standing with their fellow musician to say it's not okay that people just lose their work like this. But they're also standing with him to then stand with the people of Palestine to send a message there as well. So I think, yeah, working together is the thing that has made this really effective.
0: I mean, there seems to be pressure on artists, though, to take a position. I mean, is it okay not to take a position public? I mean, Ed Sheeran isn't. Dolly Parton never did. I mean, is it being pushed too far now where artists might have a private position on a political issue and might, unbeknownst to us, be acting in their own way to make a contribution or be involved? But it feels like it's almost like a loyalty test or some sort of integrity test that artists have to actually take a position on this.
1: Yeah, I think that for some people, they do end up being put in a position where they are asked to say something. And I think the reason people do want people to speak up is because celebrities have so much power in our society. And, well, I mean, what the end result of what they say might be is another matter, but they're certainly perceived to be very powerful and to be able to sway public opinion. I think that with music artists, it is possible to sort of create a career for yourself where there is really no expectation that you're going to be political. But I think in this situation, what Ed Sheeran did was he invited an artist who was very well known for making strong statements on Palestine, and he invited that person on his tour. So I think by doing that, he has set the groundwork for something like this to happen. And then I think it is not unreasonable then that when this person, who he also says is his friend, is suffering the consequences of what has happened, that people would expect that he would then have something to say about it that was more meaningful than, I just don't want to offend anybody, I'm not going to say anything.
0: Catherine Strong is with us from RMIT, from the Music Industry Program, talking to us about the Ed Sheeran Macklemore controversy in the States. I mean, we've seen it here in Australia as well. Tom York from Radiohead played a show at the Maya Music Bowl, played a few shows at the Melbourne Maya Music Bowl, and left the stage after being, verbally attacked, I guess, or at least, being heckled by somebody at the front of the concert because Radiohead had previously played in Israel. I mean, and that ruins everyone else's night as well. So, that becomes an issue for everybody who's paid for money there to see the artist. Is it fair to expect artists to just basically boldly reflect their own views?
1: I think Radiohead is another one of those bands that you would expect to say something about an issue like Palestine, because again, a lot of their career has been built around portraying themselves as a morally responsible band. Like, they speak up on a lot of issues and they do things as well in terms of activism. And I think that this is one where the band is apparently internally divided. So you've got Johnny Greenwood, I think, is married to an Israeli woman and so feels some allegiance towards Israel, whereas the other members of the band have made statements that are sort of a bit more on the side of Palestine. So I think that band is internally pulled in different directions.
0: And I guess, Catherine, Nick Cave has made it quite clear. He's quite prepared and defiantly prepared to perform in Israel because he says he doesn't feel that good people in Israel should be punished for the actions of their government. Is that an unreasonable position?
1: I think that there is a point at which, when the atrocities have become as bad as they have in Gaza, that one of the ways that the international community can pull a state that is behaving that appallingly in line is by doing things like cultural sanctions. And that was something that was very effective with South Africa when they had the apartheid regime in place. Bands would not go to tour to South Africa. They would be heavily criticized if they did. And

0: when South African sports teams or musical acts toured, people would boycott those events. I think in Australia here, we had the unions pretty much shutting down Springboks games when they were happening. And you know, the sometimes people, you know, if something is happening that people perceive as being like morally really bad, then I think one of the powers that every person has is the same power as those musicians to work collectively to send a message about what's going on to try and get change to happen.
1: I can't see how this tour goes on. I mean, Ed Sheeran has sold literally hundreds of thousands of tickets to this thing, and it's hit the rocks before it's even got underway. It'll be fascinating to watch how it unfolds from here. Look, I really appreciate chatting to you. Thank you for being up in the morning to have the conversation.
0: No worries. Thanks for speaking to me.
1: Dr. Catherine Strong, Associate Professor in the Music Industry Program at RMIT University, talking to us about Ed Sheeran, Macklemore, and what's become a really big issue both in the United States and discussing here about free speech on stage. Coming up in a moment, we're going to stay in the States. We're going to head to our friend Lauren Watts in beautiful Atlanta, Georgia, and talk to her about what's been happening in her patch of the world. Francis Leach with you here on ABC Radio Overnights.

0: That'd be Billy Joe Thomas to his mum and dad. But we knew him as BJ Thomas from Arlington, Texas. And one of the many hits he wrote, Hooked on a Feeling. He also wrote Raindrops Keep Falling on My Head. Who knew? That's got to be a cash cow, that one. It's ABC Radio Overnights.
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0: Good morning to you wherever you are around the country. Staying in the States, we're going to catch up with our good friend Lauren Waits, who's in beautiful Atlanta, Georgia, and it's a Wednesday afternoon where she is. Hello, Lauren, how are you?

0: Hi there. Your producer says I sound thin. Do I sound thin?
1: You sound fine to me.
0: I mean, I'd like to look thin, but I'm not sure about sounding thin.
1: Thank you for joining us. It's been a pretty hectic time in America between the Ed Sheeran and Macklemore issue we just discussed. Wow. Has that been? Yes. Is that in the news where you are as well?
0: You know, honestly, Francis, the young people are talking about it, and I can't say I fall into that category.
1: Fair enough, then. Let's talk about something you have been thinking about, and that is the Supreme Court's decision, which I found a surprise, to turn down Donald Trump's attempt to basically ban mail-in voting in a decision that the president has said, has displeased him somewhat.
0: Indeed. I'm interested. It was not such a surprise to me. Would you like to talk about that?
1: Yeah, please do.
0: So I think, and I should clarify, as you know, I am a law student. I am not a lawyer. I am actually by chance deep into the constitutional law class. It's part of my curriculum. And it is very clear that voting in our Constitution belongs to the power to manage voting belongs to Congress and to the states. And so the executive branch is mentioned absolutely nowhere. Now, it's not like we all expect that our Supreme Court these days is going to march directly in line with the Constitution or how we interpret the Constitution. But this one was so clear to me that it was hard to imagine how they would take a different position.
1: Well, it was an interesting one because it wasn't a decision where you get to see, you know, the 5-4 split and who voted for what. It was a note that basically they said this is not going to fly the Supreme Court. Though we did hear that Samuel Alito and Judge Clarence Thomas, the two hyper-conservative judges on the Supreme Court, would have voted yes to the Trump proposal, but the others, including Brett Kavanaugh, a recent appointee, voted it down. And Trump has said that, you know, they're not the people that he spoke to when he was vetting them for their spot on the Supreme Court. So obviously this makes a big difference, does it not, to the way that the election is going to be conducted in the midterms?
0: I can tell you, certainly as someone who volunteers on the ground in voter protection, it makes a huge difference, most importantly, because it will continue to minimize chaos. And really, as we look at our systems and try to assure people whether or not even our voting process is clean and free of interference, the last thing we need are new instructions at the last minute. So this idea that somehow the United States Postal Service was going to be able to sort of sample batches of ballots as absentee ballots as they were being mailed out by the different counties, because that's who sends out absentee ballots, and that somehow on the basis of finding one or two erroneous ballots, they would then claim the entire batch back and force the state, the counties to reissue them. It started sounding like a level of confusion that almost nobody could have confidence in.
1: Well, I guess confusion might be the point. And Lauren, I do have to declare my interest here. I was with you in Atlanta at the last election as an election observer.
0: Indeed.
1: With the American Civil Liberties Union. So I was part of that voter protection movement. Give people a sense of just how complicated it is to vote in somewhere like Georgia in particular, where, you know, it's been made deliberately difficult for certain groups of people to vote. What are some of the things that are done?
0: Well, it's interesting. I mean, certainly you've got to start with the registration process itself. A positive about Georgia is that we have what's called motor voter. Will your listeners know what that is?
1: No, we don't know what that is.
0: So you move to Georgia. Atlanta, number one, as you know, is a city that is attracting, thousands and thousands of people every year. We're continuing to grow at a rapid pace. And when you come to Georgia, you've got to register your car and you've got to get your driver's license. And about 20 years ago, the state opted in to a process that immediately asks people on their driver's license application, do they want to register to vote? And so the vast majority of people say yes. It's more of an opt-out system. That is a very voter-positive policy, and for whatever reason, no one's chosen to pick that apart so far. Although there have been advocates, activists, I would say, you know, taking many other hammers and chisels and other tools to the voting laws. But so you start off trying to register. Someone like me, I've lived in my house for 15 years, that I get the same card every year when election season is coming up. It reminds me where my precinct is. In a dynamic city under normal circumstances, I think there's still a bit of confusion to be expected about where you can vote. So that's kind of the next stage. We get ourselves registered, then we try to figure out how to cast the ballot. Before I talk about the physical effects, I'll just mention these mail-in options. Another good, strong policy that Georgia has is no excuse absentee ballot. So you can request to vote by mail for any reason. You don't have to prove that you have a business trip or you're temporarily living in Australia. You can simply mail in your application at the right time and automatically receive from the county, as long as you've signed your name and given your driver's license and things, you get your mail-in ballot. But another positive that we have, and I know you didn't ask me, you didn't expect me to list these pro-voting initiatives, but they are still in place here. Another positive we have is 3 weeks of early voting. That's in person. And that has definitely allowed the vast majority of people who want to vote, who are eligible to vote, to get out and cast their ballots. We do that because, unlike you guys, we don't have any holidays on Election Day. We don't get any special time off. But what we do get is 3 weeks in which you can surely, even as a hardworking, many hour a week person, find time to get to an open polling place. We love, as voter advocates, we love that opportunity. The challenge can be that it's not, people get used to that. We now in Georgia, I think we've been doing that maybe 12 years. We get very comfortable going to that place that you can go for 2 solid weeks over at the library, but that's not actually your home precinct.
1: And this is where it gets really messy, isn't it? Because we encountered this with you in Atlanta when people turn up to vote. So in Australia, exactly, Lauren, you can turn up anywhere, any polling booth. The Australian Electoral Commission runs it. You can put an absentee vote in. So if I'm living in my booth is, or my home is in Melbourne, but I'm in Brisbane, I can go and vote for my seat in Brisbane, and it's an absentee vote. If you turn up in Atlanta on election day to the wrong precinct, you're told, sorry, you can't be here.
0: Exactly, unless you get there 2 hours before it closes. So there's another odd little detail. Here's my question. What we worry about on the inside is that people pull the right ballot, right? The reason that they might be turned away or hopefully sent to their correct polling place on election day would be that they only have the ballots for the offices that day. I'm curious how you guys deal with that or address that issue.
1: Well, we don't have the same level of elective representation that you might say for Attorney General or for Sheriff and that. It's mainly parliamentary elections. So you can duplicate the ballots and pretty much have them anywhere.
0: Perfect. Sounds beautiful to me.
1: Well, just on the politics of this again, so will this make a seismic difference to the way that the midterms are going to play out now that it seems that the mail-in ballot, which Trump hates, and he mentioned it, when he lost the 2020 election, he said that the votes are coming in are all bogus. Will it make a huge difference to the way that this ballot is going to unfold?
0: I think that it will mean more stability up until Election Day. I would still say after Election Day, all bets are off.
1: And by that, it's going to be chaos again.
0: Yeah, we're very concerned that there will be lawsuits, that certainly people in their bully pulpits, or one man in his bully pulpit in particular, if you continue telling a lie that I won an election I didn't lose, sadly, there is some number of people who tend to begin believing that. And then it's up to the courts to sort it out. And of course, that takes many, many months.
1: Yeah, it's a difficult way to run a country if you're constantly going back to the courts to sort out your elections.
0: I like you thinking that we run this country. That's a beautiful notion.
1: You've got to hang on to that, Lauren. That idea.
0: Oh, I'm trying.
1: And of course, Georgia, where you are, is ground zero in lots of ways for this, isn't it? Because of what we saw at the last, the 2020 election, when Donald Trump was putting a lot of pressure on local officials to find him votes to try to win in the state.
0: Yes, and of course, Fulton County, where I live, is still has a target on its back, and.

0: We're still waiting to see if Kash Patel and the FBI are going to release our 2020 ballots and put them back in secure storage with our county where they're supposed to be. Right now, they're in custody, and there's been very little explanation as to why or what the possible claims could be about those ballots.
1: Hey, it's always great talking to you. I better let you get back to doing your law homework.
0: I will work very hard just for you.
1: Thank you, Lauren. Always great to chat. We'll chat again soon.
0: Take good care. Bye.
1: And to you, Lauren Waits there in Atlanta, Georgia. She broke up doing her legal studies or law degree homework to have a chat with us here on ABC Radio overnight. It's Francis Leach with you. Coming up next hour, we're going to catch up with Richard Baker, a great investigative journalist who's done another wonderful podcast series on ABC Listen called Lies in Lismore, which looks at a cold case murder in Lismore over 20 years ago, which is still unresolved. And we'll talk to him about that. And next up, we're also going to be talking about how the events of 9/11/2001 have changed the way we travel. That's all ahead of us here. But right now, it's time for the news.
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3: 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People driving through, it's probably just a little town that people think there's not much going on. But there's heaps going on.
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0: ABC News with David Rollins. Former federal Labor leader Bill Shorten says the rapid development of artificial intelligence should be slowed until governments can put effective safeguards in place. The warning comes amid growing concern over increasingly autonomous AI systems, while the federal government also faces pressure from major technology companies over copyright and investment settings. Mr. Shorten says the risk is that humans could lose meaningful control over how advanced AI systems make decisions.
1: This is a marvellous technology, but until we can regulate it, we need to slow down. What we're seeing at the cutting edge of AI is actually a technology which doesn't appear to need humans to make decisions. There's no guarantee that what we're designing will actually make decisions in the best interest of humanity. We need to be careful that we're not building nukes with opinions.
0: Rescue crews are still searching through the wreckage of a bombed-out apartment building that collapsed overnight, killing more than 20 Palestinians, including children, and trapping dozens of others beneath the rubble. Here's Nick Parmeter.
2: Tens of thousands of Palestinians are living in around 2,000 buildings damaged by Israeli airstrikes across Gaza. Rescue workers say 6 children are among the dead, with nearly 100 more believed to be under the rubble. A video shows rescue workers trying to pull out 2 people from under a collapsed wall. Another video on social media shows a Gazan civil defence spokesperson carrying a little girl wrapped in a blood-stained scarf. Palestinian and United Nations officials blame Israel's restrictions on Gaza for the lack of heavy machinery used to dig out people. Israel says it aims to keep equipment out of the hands of militants.
0: The head of the World Health Organization has warned that while there are some encouraging signs in the fight against the Ebola outbreak in eastern Congo, the virus is still spreading. In its latest update, the WHO says more than 7,500 cases and over 3,500 deaths have been reported across 7 provinces. Initial cases of the virus were reported in May, with the WHO declaring it a public health emergency shortly after. The organisation's chief, Tedros Adhanom Ghebreyesus, acknowledged some progress but said case numbers remained high.
3: The key indicators are not yet improving and they must. The response will need to be sustained and strengthened over many demanding months. And we must remember that Ebola is not the only threat to people of DRC. An Ebola epidemic makes everything worse.
0: Pro-democracy advocates in Hong Kong say they fear a new 5-year economic plan represents further control over the city from the government in Beijing. China correspondent Alison Horn has more.
4: All in all, it seems that this is setting out a path for the next 5 years of trying to increase the economic output from Hong Kong and also the investment coming into that city. A couple of the key things that I noticed, though, were really around areas of social policy, for example, baby bonuses being given to parents that could have a baby who are expecting, trying to boost that birth rate that has been flagging over the last couple of years. Also, promises for around 200,000 more public housing units.
0: Back home, and a new report has found 1 in 4 young people in Western Australia have been unable to receive necessary health care, and 2 in 5 report being the victim of deliberate physical harm at home. Callum Lidlow has more on this story.
5: WA's Commissioner for Children and Young People, Dr. Jacqueline McGowan-Jones, says her office engaged with more than 17,000 children for its Speaking Out survey. Their responses reveal girls report worse outcomes in every well-being metric than boys, and only 20% of high school-age girls felt safe in school consistently. Dr. McGowan-Jones says children living in regional and remote Western Australia also experienced gaps in access to dental care and mental health services. She's called on the state government to implement a comprehensive, age-appropriate health campaign and legislate the UN Conventions on the Rights of the Child.
0: And in sport, Cronulla forward Cam McGuinness says the Sharks' dual threat of Nicho Hynes and Braden Trindle cannot be underestimated ahead of Saturday's NRL semi-final against the Sydney Roosters. The Trindle recently injured his shoulder but came through unscathed in the club's elimination final win over North Queensland last weekend. ABC News.
6: The Queensland weather for Thursday. Widespread showers at times on the north tropical coast late in the day. Chance of a thunderstorm in the central interior, mostly sunny in the northern interior, sunny elsewhere. Possible morning fog in eastern districts between Ingham and Mackay. Light to moderate northeast to southeasterly winds, fresh at times in western Queensland. Maximum temperatures near average. For the latest weather, stay tuned to your local ABC.
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9: We're at 6 minutes past four on the East Coast. It's 24 to four in South Australia, 24 to four in the Northern Territory, and six past two in the mighty West. Hope you're all well. Coming up later this hour, Richard Baker, one of the ABC's and one of Australia's great investigative journalists, is going to talk to us about Lies in Lismore, the podcast he's made for ABC Listen in the Unravel series, a true crime series about a cold case in northern New South Wales that is still yet to be dealt with, and he does the whole story in the new podcast. It's one of those bingeable true crime pods that you'll absolutely be enthralled by, and we'll talk to Richard about that too. Justin Brown-John is going to join us very soon, though, Senior Manager at Aviation at RMIT, talking about how the events of September 11, 25 years ago, have completely changed the way that we travel when it comes to flying. Before that, though, here's Mellencamp.

0: Sean Mellencamp, Jack and Diane. Someone's texted through. They didn't put their name under it, but I do like this. Jack and Diane sound like a couple of slackers, dude. Burned out slackers. Doing the best they can, though, according to John Mellencamp, from the Scarecrow album from 1984.
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0: And when you were flying on aircraft back in 1984, life was pretty breezy. You just took your paper ticket, you turned up to the desk, handed it over, handed your bags, walked through, get on the plane. It was smooth sailing. You can't imagine that these days, can you? Because the events of September 11, 2001 changed everything. And 25 years on, we have to think back about just how much has changed, and the security overhaul that's occurred since then have changed the way that we travelled. Justin Brownjohn is Senior Manager at RMIT Aviation Academy with decades of industry experience, and he's been good enough to get up and have a chat to us this morning. Yeah, hello, Justin. How are you?
2: Good morning. Good, thank you. Yourself?
0: It's hard to remember those days of just, you know, turning up to the airport. And, you know, there was some security, but it was pretty light touch. And you literally just walked onto the plane.
2: It was pretty much, yeah, you're exactly right. I mean, back in those days of the paper tickets, which, as you mentioned, bringing back memories from myself, it was just essentially just a metal detector, and that was pretty much trying to find large chunks of metal attached to you, which was, you know, knives and those kind of things. But beyond that, all kinds of, you know, plastics and those kind of things were not being picked up. And that's how we got to where we are with 9/11 and with a few things and all the changes that came since.
0: Well, of course, the 9/11 Commission looked at how it was able to happen, and it poked giant holes in the security setup on that day, and the way that it sort of, I mean, stuck in frozen in time for so very long. Was this level of hubris around not having that updated along the way, given that the world was changing and technology was changing, but it seemed that security hadn't?
2: I think, like you said, it was just kind of just it became business as usual processes everywhere. The security was the same, and I think that was one of the key holes that were poked in that there, is that no matter what airport you were going through, it was the same kind of process. So it was so easy to bypass it if you knew how to. But, you know, these days there's a focus on every airport acting just that slightly differently in within the regulations. You've got a baseline set of regulations, but then every airport applies it slightly differently, slightly different technology, slightly different processes. So you don't know on the day necessarily what is going to happen, and that's a key layer that was added after that.
0: I mean, it is weird when you think that the 70s was sort of like the dark age of airline hijacks. It was one every other week. So why wasn't there an upgrade around security after that period of sort of airline terrorism?
2: I think when you're looking back then, I think it was more the focus was on the person, and there's terrorist incidents and all of those kind of things. So I think even in the 70s, maybe the technology wasn't up to scratch as well. I mean, it was really just about preventing things getting on aircraft. But some of those incidents were also like bombs in baggage holds. So, you know, if we're thinking of Lockerbie and those kind of things. So a lot of changes did come after that. So back then, if you didn't take your flight, for example, your bag may have travel. That's now a very big no-no. And that was one key change that came out of that era, I think, back then.
0: Yeah, certainly out of the Lockerbie disaster, that was one of the reasons that bomb was able to explode, wasn't it? Bags were left on flights where the actual terrorists had decamped.
2: Mm-hmm. Exactly, yes.
0: What's changed since September 11? What are the key things that stick out to you that have been the big changes for travellers?
2: Yeah, I think we've actually probably seen more change actually on the aircraft. Like probably the most visible change that you see on the aircraft is obviously the reinforced flight deck door now. So, you know, there's no more going to the flight deck during the flight. It's all very secure now. There's cabin crew or another staff member preventing access into the flight deck when a pilot has to exit the flight deck during a flight. Even now, the FAA in the US has mandated for new aircraft deliveries to US carriers, is that there's now an additional gate. It actually is a gate placed in front of the bathroom. So now there's these two sets of security, two sets of doors to prevent access to the flight deck. But on the ground side, I think some of the key changes. Shoes were coming off. That was a change made from that shoe bomber, which admittedly that was after 9/11. But then it was also just a lot more heavy ID checks were implemented, and now we're seeing the ID checks becoming a really important piece of checks that are happening when we're talking about technology.
0: Biometric testing, correctly.
2: So checks are actually are commencing on traveling passengers well before they even get to the airport these days. So when we're looking at the US ESTA or even the Australian ETA, the entry exit system being implemented in the EU at the moment, all of these, the idea is to capture information on passengers who are coming to their shores even before they get to the airport. So there's at least some element of if they need to, or there's something there that they need to check, the authorities need to check a little bit further, that they can prevent them even getting on the aircraft in the first place.
0: Justin Brown-John is with the Senior Manager at the RMIT Aviation Academy, talking about how air travel has changed since the events of September 11, 2001, 25 years on. Love to hear from you. Send us a text message, 0437 774 774, or you can call too, 1300 800 222. 1300 800 222. Where is the place you've been, or which airport have you been that where the security was at its absolute most intense? Because there are some places more than others where you do really, really feel it. 1300 800 222, or you can text 0437 774 774. If you've been on your travels and you thought, well, yeah, this is a really full-on experience getting on a plane, because it's become a really unpleasant experience, travel now. It used to be a luxury to travel, and you thought, oh, this, they used to be sold as like an enjoyable experience. It's not that anymore. Are you still there, Justin?
2: Yes, I know it was addressed to me. I think for me to answer that question, I think one of the most interesting places for security for me was actually, it's fairly off the beaten track, but for me it was actually Pyongyang in North Korea. They took the regulations to quite to the extreme when we're talking about particularly departure security. It was literally everything was out of the bag. I mean, there was an overlay of customs checks as well, but so that was quite interesting. But obviously, it's not really on the path for most of the traveling public. So I think for me, it's actually a lot of airports in mainland China.

0: They're fairly strict on a lot of the processes there. Again, you have the baseline regulations from the International Civil Aviation Organization, but then they have a lot of domestic overlays on top of it, particularly around things like power banks and carrying excess electronic devices. Like it's quite difficult, traveling with a lot of equipment in mainland China.
1: 1-300-800-222 is the number, and or you can also text through 0437-774-774. Got this text that's come in. As a six-year-old taking my very first flight in 1966, I was invited into the cockpit of an F-27, and from that moment, I was completely sold on the idea of becoming a pilot, something I was fortunate enough to eventually make a reality. Sadly, since the events of 9/11, that kind of cockpit access is no longer available to youngsters, so many will never experience a sort of formative moment that inspired my own career. It used to be a thing, wasn't it? Invite the kids up the front and have a look.
0: It is. That was one of the I think one of the biggest changes. I mean, there is now a whole generation of young people who may have entered working for airlines or becoming a pilot that now missed out on that opportunity. Exactly for that call I just said. Even that's even my own journey within aviation. I think I was 6 or 7 on a flight down to Hobart, and that was my first foray into the industry, was being invited to see the flight deck during a flight. But yeah, it's absolutely impossible, completely against the regulations now, so it just can't happen, unfortunately, anymore.
1: Is that something that the actual pilots and people working in the aviation industry feel is a bit of a loss, having that cabin door locked?
0: Oh, it is. I mean, you talk to any very senior pilot in kind of any airline around the world, and that was always one of the highlights of their jobs. Broke up the mundanity of the work sometimes, and just to be able to have some young people come up and just bright eyes and all of that, asking all the really cool questions about what the technology does and how the aircraft flies and all of those kind of things. And now the pilots just don't have that access anymore. They can still have a little bit of a chat to kids on the ground, but ground is usually when the turnaround is happening, so it's always very busy. So it's you don't have the time to the pilots don't have the time to spend with the kids anymore.
1: Oh, and wonderfully lampooned in the film Flying High as well, or Airplane as the Americans called it, with Kareem Abdul-Jabbar and others, the kid, little Jimmy, coming up to the front of the cabin. Alex is in Newcastle. He's got a flight story for us. Hello, Alex. Welcome to Overnights.
2: Thank you, Francis. Yeah, great story. Well, it was a quick one, is that in 1996, probably November, flying from London back to Sydney, had a stopover in Singapore. And I've had some experience flying hang gliders and things like that. And I had a quick question that I asked the hostess. And she took an interest in it and said, "That's really interesting. I'm going to go and ask the pilot that." And so she said, "I'll get back to you." Anyway, time sort of went by. And you wouldn't believe it, a little while later, the pilot came down the plane just after we'd taken off. He said, "I heard you got this question." And he took an interest in it. And so we had a little chat. He said, "Well, are you flying by yourself?" And I said, "Yeah, I am, actually." He said, what luggage you got?" I said, "Oh, just cabin luggage." And he said, "Why don't you come up the front with us?" And he literally took me up. I flew the whole way from Singapore back to Sydney, sitting between himself and his other pilot. And we just talked the whole way. And and this was the first time they'd flown the 747-400 2 Series. And I asked some questions where they looked at each other. I said, "Oh, gee, that was the most gradual takeoff I've ever experienced." And they looked at each other and said, "Oh, did you notice?" And they looked at each other a bit embarrassed and said, "Yeah, we could have used a bit more power on takeoff."
1: what an experience.
2: That set the tone for the rest of our 8 hours together.
1: Please tell me they didn't let you just take control of the plane for a little bit.
2: But No, they did not. But it's just amazing for me to be sitting in like a jockey seat between the two of them, and the whole time. And that's, I tell people, and I think some people doubt my story, but that just shows that is the difference in flying today.
1: Yeah, that would never, ever, ever happen. There'd be an inquest if you did that.
2: Yeah, exactly right. Yeah.
1: Great story, Alex. Really appreciate you sharing it with us.
2: No worries, Francis. Bye, mate.
1: Thank you. Alex here in Newcastle with his extraordinary story. Justin Brown, John, of flying up front with the pilot, just saying, come up and have a look and have you spend the rest of the flight with us.
0: Totally, totally jealous. Totally jealous. That would have been awesome.
1: It hasn't put people off flying, though, has it? That's the amazing thing, is that people in bigger numbers than ever before, because flying's become, well, since those times, it's become more affordable in a sense than it used to be. It used to be out of the reach of ordinary working people. But, you know, for a long time, it's become an affordable option. But, you know, you put through the hoops now when you go to an airport.
0: Yeah, exactly. I mean, I can't remember the statistics off the top of my head, but I'm pretty sure that most metrics of travels doubled at least since 9/11. So, you know, 25 years later, it's only going to increase now. I mean, more people are traveling now than they ever have at any point in history, and there's no signs that's going to be slowing down. I mean, even COVID, yeah, we had that dint in the numbers there, but we're all fully recovered now to where we are now, to where we were before 2019. It is really getting like just taking a bus these days, so it is completely open to the masses. It's a fairly cost-effective way of traveling. I mean, when you account for inflation and those kind of things, it's actually cheaper now to fly than it was in the 90s and early 2000s. So. Yeah.
1: Interesting one here. Another SMS that's come through. I flew to the US in the early 90s with an American carrier flying on a jumbo. We asked if we could go to the flight deck. We were denied during the flight, but the hostess said that when we land, we could go to the flight deck. We were shown to the flight deck as people were disembarking and were left totally alone. We were able to sit in the pilot seat. Genuinely alarming lack of security. Just sitting in the driver's seat with what does this button do? That is mad.
0: It's interesting. I haven't heard of that one before.
1: Just sit there and help yourself. I was boarding a plane in Melbourne, and another SMS, going interstate at least 35 years ago. I had a note clip with a little tiny blade and a nail file in my pocket. The X-ray reader then opened the little blade and said, what is this? And I said, yes, it's a little blade. He said, put it in your backpack and put it in your luggage, or we'll have to throw it away. I did so. There was no oversight security back then. You were just trusted to do the right thing. Yeah. There's no way that happens now.
0: No, absolutely not. No, not when everything's technology based, and it's kind of the security stuff. You don't even get an option these days. If it's something is flagged, that even that is now tracked, and it's tracked that they didn't do anything about it. So no easy way around it for anybody.
1: And Justin Brown, John, just somebody in the Aviation Academy, do you have any knowledge about the advances on biofuel and whether we'll ever get to a point where biofuel will be viable for all long haul flying?
0: That's an interesting topic, and I think sustainable aviation fuel is becoming more and more topical, particularly at the international level. We're still some ways away from it. I mean, there's some work being done some research work being done in some major countries around the world, and Australia being one of them, in getting some proportion of aviation sustainable aviation fuel onto aircraft, but you're still only in the single percents at this stage. Maybe some flights up to 10%. The bigger problem is the infrastructure at the moment hasn't yet been developed in order to make it a cost effective way to create the fuel and to develop it. You know, in Australia, there's enough feedstock in this country alone to be able to some indications, let's say, to replace the fuel here, but there's no way to process it at the moment. And without a government policy around it and a whole lot of money from industry and from the government to create the way to create the infrastructure to create the fuel, we're still some years off. So I think we're going to see some small little jumps towards some lower percentage numbers of fuel being burned on those flights. But and look, every bit helps. But yeah, we're still a very long way away from it becoming a majority, for example.
1: Oh, look forward to the day that we are. But thank you for your insight. I really appreciate you being with us this morning.
0: No problem at all. Thank you so much.
1: Justin Brown, John there, Senior Manager at the RMIT Aviation Academy, reflecting on 25 years on from the September 11 attacks and how it's changed the way that we fly. It's ABC Radio Overnight. Now,

0: The Rolling Stones. Gotta say, still sounding mighty fine from their new album, which is called Foreign Tongues. That's Never Want to Lose You here on ABC Radio Overnight's Francis Leach with you. And I hope you're having a good morning wherever you are around the country. 29 to 5 on the East Coast and 2 minutes past 4 in South Australia and the Northern Territory. And it's just gone 28 to 3 in the West.
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0: ABC Radio Overnights, Francis Leach here. Now, the ABC Listen app is a goldmine. It's a playground of ideas and great stories. And one thing you shouldn't and can't go past on there at the moment is the latest Unravel podcast called Lies in Lismore. It's been put together by Richard Baker, our good friend, who we usually talk to on the pod about his other podcast, The Conspiracy Cabal. We'll get back to that very soon. But Lies in Lismore has just dropped. All 7 episodes are up on ABC Listen if you want to binge it. I certainly did. And it's a story about events in Lismore, the northern New South Wales town, over 20 years ago, an unresolved murder and

0: They were in Lismore in February 2005 and went out and had some drinks on a Friday night, and they had some companions from Germany who'd come over. And then the group get back to the Lismore Caravan Park. If listeners are familiar with Lismore, it's sort of on the edge of town. And around 11:30, there's an argument in the group, and Simone walks away from the caravan park and into the darkness, and she doesn't come back. And 6 days later, her body is found about 100 metres away in a little hidey spot covered by palm fronds. And so begins this mystery that is running till today.
1: And it's the events that happen immediately following her disappearance that really do set the tone for what is, in a sense, a very messy investigation and a very murky understanding of what occurred. Talk to us about what happened with Tobias and his travelling companions and why that became so problematic for them.
0: Yes. Tobias and his sister and another friend, another male friend, were there that night. Their story is that the sister and the male friend went out a couple of times outside the caravan park to look for her while Tobias waited at the site. He said he had a look around some of the amenities blocks and buildings and called out her name. And anyway, they go to bed and Simone's still not back. And in the morning when they wake, she's still not there. And around 10 o'clock in the morning, Tobias reports her missing at the police station, and they take some details down, and that's the beginning of some interaction between Tobias and police that really comes to a head in a recorded formal interview around 10 o'clock later that night. And in the podcast, you can hear that interview, and Tobias tells police a version of events that they didn't have a lot to drink, that there wasn't an argument. This is in that recorded interview. And that nobody smoked marijuana or anything like that on the night. And so police, and he's really worried. He wants them to bring in a cadaver dog. You know, he's going, this is not in her nature. The police do a couple of preliminary searches, find nothing. And then the days unfold and his worry increases more and more. But it also is like the police's suspicion that he may have had something to do with her disappearance grows as well. And then we get to the discovery of her body, which is the day they bring in a dog like he'd been asking for, some 6 days later. And he's interviewed again shortly after that, and he sort of doubles down on the story that he's given. And it's really interesting to hear the tape because he doesn't have an interpreter or a lawyer with him, and English is his second language, although he speaks it pretty well. There are times where you can tell he doesn't understand what the police are saying, or there's a miscommunication there, and it gets very intense. And long story short, the town rallies around him and the others. They feel sorry for him, have a press conference to ask for any information. Police get inundated with information from members of the public with tip-offs and alleged confessions from local men, you know, apparently in the area that night. But by the time Tobias and Simone's body go home, there's a fair degree of suspicion on him from New South Wales police. And that sort of sets in train a sequence of events that carry on for years with the focus overwhelmingly on him. And then a few months later, when he gets back to Germany, he owns up to the fact that he's told some crucial lies. He's downplayed the drinking, downplayed the argument. They did have marijuana at the campsite that night. But when he admits those lies, which he says were told to because he sensed the police weren't taking her disappearance seriously and almost treating her like she was a local Aussie girl who'd just had a tiff with the boyfriend and run off to stay with friends or family in a nearby town and that she'd come back in a couple of days. And he's going, no, this is much more serious. That nothing happened. This is why this is so extraordinary. So you've got these two different points of view of the night there. Yeah. For 20 years, Tobias has been the guy. And so much so that he's charged in 2022 with Simone's murder. By this time, he's settled in Perth, married with two kids and another one on the way. And everything, you know, goes back to 2005. And I might just stop there if you've got a question, because I could go, I mean, there's seven episodes of this. This is such a long podcast, and there's so many legal kind of and investigatory twists and turns. But that's probably a good point to jump off with him being charged with murder, because then the story takes

0: another turn.
1: The fact that you had to dive through two decades of information that this had not really been resolved is quite startling in a way, because there was sufficient evidence. But through the two inquiries that you attended, two coronial inquests, very different experiences, and it felt like that the job wasn't done right the first time, or at least it was incomplete, and it's at the heart of why people are still unhappy with the circumstances in understanding what happened to Simone.
0: Yeah, the thing that got me, so I just, there was an inquest in 2007, a coronial inquest into Simone's death. It nominated Tobias and possibly his sister Katrin as the only suspects in her murder, but said that didn't quite meet the threshold to refer them to the Director of Public Prosecutions, but said there was a very strong suspicion around Tobias in particular. And it set out a theory that had him allegedly killing Simone in the caravan park, concealing her, taking her body across the road. But there was limited evidence to support that, and the police theory centered on his lies and his conduct. He's always denied any involvement. And what happened was, in 2024, there was a second inquest, and this one, a completely different picture emerged, that was based on information that was largely available the first time around in 2007. But these other stories about other suspects from the local area never made it the first time around. And in 2024, they are ventured into by the inquest. And we've got, extraordinarily, several men from Lismore making apparent confessions to involvement in Simone's death to members of the public that were known back in 2007 but weren't, for whatever reason, deemed serious by police. And this second inquest declares the police theory around Tobias's involvement to be unlikely. And the case is now, after 21 years, gone to New South Wales Police's unsolved homicide unit. And there's a whole recommendation around a big forensic review of all the evidence. And there's a few substantial clues remaining, and none more so than an unknown male DNA sample on the only item of Simone's clothing that was recovered from the crime scene, which was the black top she was wearing that night. And that male DNA sample has been tested against Tobias and some of the other men who have been identified as persons of interest belatedly, and yeah, there's no match. And there's an opportunity there for police to do some forensic detective work to link that sample to a family group. Does that family group have a presence in Lismore? Was somewhere near that night? Can we place them? If so, that person has got questions to answer.
1: Richard Baker is with us. His latest effort for the ABC's Unravel series on ABC Listens is Lies in Lismore. We're talking to him about the pod, about the murder of Simone Sofal. Richard, just talking about making the podcast, and it's an exhaustive work that you do to get this. You travel to Lismore a number of times. You go to WA. You travel all over the place to try to get to the truth of this story. What's it like trying to chase down a story like this with so many frustrating hanging chads, as we'd say, things, just loose ends that are just there that you come across and you think, well, why wasn't this done the first time? Why wasn't this part of the investigation picked up? It must be quite frustrating, quite alarming to see sometimes how maybe the justice system or policing can be a little bit slipshod.
0: Yeah, look, I tell you, the overwhelming feeling that you're left with is, oh, my God, you know, Simone's poor family, having to go through all of those ups and downs and, you know, having hope of justice and an answer, then having that taken away, and then learning perhaps that other things have been overlooked or not, you know, avenues not fully gone down. And as an investigative journalist, it's really frustrating to go, what, you know, when you look back and you can see that there was an opportunity to pursue a lead further and for some reason it wasn't. And then, you know, it's really interesting too. I think this is a great case study in what we can all get when we have a theory is there a danger that we get confirmation bias with the way we treat evidence? So things that would support the theory that we're latching onto, or the case we're building, do we put too much stock in things that are supportive to it, and are we too easily dismissive of things that might counter our theory? And I think listeners will be asking themselves that question about, did this happen with the New South Wales Police? As the years went by, the more they chased it, the more they hardened on this theory, to the exception of anything else.
1: And which at the second inquiry, they get a very almost stern rebuttal about the way they approached it. How hard is it for you not to be drawn in over that period of time to one narrative above another? Because you sort of you dive deep into it with each of them, give them each and everybody person equal time. It must be hard to find your balance and to keep your distance from them because there's so much emotion involved.
0: It's been a really big challenge. There's emotion's a key word in this. So I guess, a key thing at the heart of the podcast, Tobias, Simone's boyfriend, who's never spoken publicly to a journalist about this for over 20 years, has gone on the record. And I spent over 2 days in Perth interviewing him about everything and, you know, asking him point blank, did you have any involvement? Did you kill her? People could hear that conversation. So that was a really intense experience for him. It was intense for me just to be in that conversation, feel the emotion there, because this has really split him and Simone's family. They were a couple for 6 years. And as years gone by and the police suspicion has, you know, centered on Tobias, they've gone from supporting him to believing that he is responsible. And so then I've obviously wanted Simone's family to be involved from the get-go too, and they didn't want to be and, you know, weren't thrilled that this podcast was happening. And that was, you know, a challenge and disappointing for me, because it's not how, you know, how ideally you want to work when there's a victim and a family here. But there are really important public interest reasons for us interrogating this, because how is this case still unsolved with all the information is there, and how do we have two inquests into the same thing that have seemingly almost contradictory things? You know, these are big questions that the public deserves some answers on and a spotlight shone on. So it has been a challenge, and it remains a really emotional tightrope as a reporter to try and navigate. It has not been easy.
1: And just since you've made the podcast, and it's been up online for a week or two now, I'd imagine you've had more correspondence come to you about what happened in Lismore on that night, or people come forward with their own experiences who might not have been talked to. Has that changed anything in the time that the podcast Lies in Lismore has been up and available?
0: Look, there's been some this is the thing with true crime stories and things like that. Everyone has their own theories, and sometimes, you know, people think of things and analyze things in different ways. So I've had a lot of scenarios put to me on the phone or via email and things like that, which, could be possibilities there. We've got some more, you know, we've got a few more things to come out in our own reporting, and remembering that New South Wales cold case is now actively reinvestigating and doing their own too. There are a couple of things that, you know, I've had people ring up and make me aware of that, you know, I wouldn't say publicly because I don't want to do anything to jeopardise that work that's going on by putting information out there that isn't publicly available at the moment.
1: Well, congratulations on the podcast. It's a gripping listen as always, and it does give us a sense of what it's like and just how difficult sometimes navigating the justice system can be, and also that sometimes there are no clear answers, and as frustrating as that is, it's a glimpse into how it works, and as imperfect as it is, as we are.
0: Absolutely, and thanks for the opportunity to talk about it, Fran.
1: Thank you, my friend. We'll talk to you about conspiracies again real soon.
0: Yeah, look forward to it. Thanks, mate. Bye-bye.
1: Richard Baker there, investigative journalist par excellence. His latest offering is Lies in Lismore. It's a podcast as part of the Unravel series on the ABC Listen app. 7 episodes, bingeable, and really, really top quality journalism. And we thank Richard for being with us once again here on ABC Overnights.
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1: Well, it's 10 minutes to 5 on the East Coast. It's 20 past 4 in South Australia and the Northern Territory, and 10 to 3 in the

0: West. Time for State of the Nation, where we look at some of the stories that have been making the news across the country over the last little while. And the Victorian government has announced plans to pass Jack's Law to give police sweeping powers to stop and search anyone in public. The Labor government had previously resisted it, and criminologists and rights groups argue there is little evidence that suggests expanded powers lead to a reduction in violent offending, and they warn it can promote racial profiling. The ABC Melbourne's Mary Guerin spoke with Brett Beasley, the father of Jack, who was fatally stabbed at Surfers Paradise in 2019 at the age of 17.
1: It's about bloody time, as far as I'm concerned. I've been pushing for Jack's Law to be introduced down there for some time now, so it's great news, and it's great, put the politics aside. And let's focus on the community safety, and that's what Jack's Law is all about. It's about giving the police the powers that they need and that they want to be able to scan persons for carrying weapons around the streets. So, like I said, it's all about community safety. But we're so happy and so proud that it's now going to be passed bipartisan in Victoria.
2: Ben Carroll's been in touch.
1: Ben Carroll has been in touch. He actually rang me yesterday. To tell me the news and to tell me this was going to happen today. So I haven't heard his press conference yet, but yes, he has been in touch.
2: Brett, at the very heart of this is your son, Jack, 17 years old, going out for a night with mates. Can you take us back for people to remember what's at stake here? How did this all start for you? What happened that night?
1: Yeah, so it's a sad story. Jack was out with a close group of his friends in Surfers Paradise just after schoolies. They're in having a great time. They're all underage, obviously 17, just going to the beach. And they were just set upon by a group of young thugs. And one of them, aged at just 15 years old, was armed with a knife. And he attacked Jack's friend, Araki, and stabbed him twice. Araki was lucky to live through it, and unfortunately, my son was stabbed and he died. So it was a very, very, very a bad situation for us. It was only 2 weeks out of Christmas, and it was horrendous. It absolutely, I'm getting choked up there. It's absolutely, to lose a child anyway, is bad, but those that are listening that have lost a child to murder is a whole different pain altogether. And so I couldn't let that go. I just couldn't have my son to be just another statistic. It just wasn't going to happen. So, I created the Jack Beasley Foundation in Jacko's honour. And then I wanted to change the law. I wanted to bring these tougher laws in with these kids walking around armed with a knife. So, hence why we created Jack's Law. And we're so proud of Jack's Law. We're so proud of the way it works around the country, and it will work in Victoria as well.
0: Brett Beasley, the father of Jack, who was fatally stabbed in Surfers Paradise in 2019 at the age of 17, speaking on ABC Radio Melbourne yesterday. It's State of the Nation, Francis Leach with you, looking around the country. Yelena Dokic was the key speaker at the World Vision Australia International Day of the Girl event in Canberra yesterday, and she caught up with ABC Sydney's morning host Hamish McDonald to talk about her recent trip to Bangladesh, and that's what was informing her address at the event.
3: You've been all over the world with your tennis. What did you see in Bangladesh that was different, Yelena?
4: Oh, it's very different. This is incredibly hard. It's incredibly confronting, and it is devastation and poverty on a whole different level. It doesn't compare to anything, and I've had, some of my own experiences of, because I grew up in poverty and in a home that was violent and child abuse and the consequences it had, but this is a whole different level, so that's why this cause is so important to me personally, being part of the World Vision 1,000 Girls campaign as an ambassador last year and now this year as well, and actually going to countries and going to Bangladesh, seeing what that looks like and what it leads to, because it leads to girls and women being put into horrific situations. They are the first ones, unfortunately, that are disposable. It leads to childhood marriage, childhood pregnancy, 9 out of 10 girls in Bangladesh face violence, 2 out of 3 face childhood marriage. So these are horrific numbers. This is what you see. The devastation you see is unexplainable in words. And, yeah, it's in a way, though, for me, I feel like I have a platform. I can bring their story and their stories that are not heard into rooms for people to hear them in order for us to be able to try and change something together with World Vision.
3: Was there an individual girl that you met over there that left an impact, a story that stood out to you?
4: Yeah, I met quite a few girls coming kind of out of different situations and speaking about different experiences, but that one that really stands out and that I really got to sit down and talk to was Ruby. And she is now 18, but she was forced into childhood marriage at 12. She had her first child at 13, and she now has 2 children, and she's 18. And speaking to her and just listening to her story, how strong and resilient she is, but at the same time, she feels broken and shattered, and she feels like there is no hope. And in her words, to say that she didn't know what was happening and that she is her mental health is really affected, but the only reason that she lives and her hope is that her 2 girls will not go through the same thing. And hearing that since World Vision, and she has been sponsored by World Vision, that she actually now feels like she has someone by her side and that she can now potentially rewrite a part of the story, and that changes her whole life.
0: Former tennis star Jelena Dokic talking to Hamish McDonald on ABC Sydney yesterday about her experiences meeting young women in Bangladesh. It's ABC Radio Overnight's Francis Leach with you. It's a State of the Nation where we look around the country at what's been in the news. Coming up next hour after the news, Kate Mead will join us, ABC reporter, with what will be in the news today. Now, there's been something going on between South Australia and Tasmania that we need to know about. Federal politicians Julie Collins and Richard Colbeck from different sides of politics in Tasmania, well, they've set the cat amongst the pigeons by suggesting the AFL should move its gather round, its much cherished gather round, to the Apple Isle when Hobart's new stadium opens. Well, I wonder how they're feeling about that in Adelaide. ABC Adelaide, Sonia, Jules and Rory, the breakfast program, put it, that suggestion, to Eddie Maguire.
5: You know how I'm strong on drug testing in sports?
6: Yeah.
5: I think we have to bring it into politics.
6: Really? So you think they're what?
5: I think this is complete madness. And why do we do this every time? Adelaide has created Gather Round. And while the AFL deserves to claim some of the glory for it, it belongs to one person in particular and his team, and that person is Peter Malinauskas and the South Australian public. They have created something from nothing and turned it into something sensational, which is now the envy of all around, right? Now, I see this happening all the time. No one wanted to go put the bill down, put the money down for the NFL. Victoria did it last week, and it was unbelievable. What do we hear the next day? Oh, let's take it to Sydney. Let's do this. Come up with your own idea. Gather Round works because it's at the right time of the year. It's at the school holidays. It's in the right place because the Victorian public come and support it, because you can drive, you can catch the train, you can land there, you can do all that sort of stuff. Tasmania, yeah, I'm all up for what they want to do. Let's put a shovel in the ground and build the stadium before they start taking everything. But, you know, for the love of God, come up with something fresh and new rather than thieving and stealing every good idea that people have.
6: Finally, Eddie, is your love for Adelaide, and you know what you're saying is genuine, I know you do love Gather Round, but has it been swayed by the fact that a game at Adelaide Oval against the Crows is practically a Collingwood home game these days? In fact, Steele Sidebottom said as much after your final victory there. Has that swayed your love of Adelaide?
5: Well, it certainly makes it a lot easier. May I say this, though? The reception I get at Gather Round is completely different to the reception I get for a Collingwood Port Adelaide game when I come over. But may I leave you with a thought just to answer that last question and a quote from one of my favourite French existentialists, Jean Cocteau.
7: Your favourite one?
5: Yes. Who wrote, "Take a commonplace, clean it and polish it, light it so that it produces the same effect of youth and freshness and originality and spontaneity as it did originally, and you have done a poet's job. The rest is literature." So my My challenge to South Australia is to be poets and create something, have a new stanza on this poem that is Gather Round and make it your own so that no one can take it away from you because it's so good. And right at this moment in time, Adelaide's the place for Gather Round.
7: My God, you're going to be at Writers Week next week, Eddie McGuire.
0: There's a team in Adelaide talking to Eddie McGuire about the idea of moving Gather Round from Adelaide to Tasmania. It's a big no, hard no from Eddie. It's time for the latest ABC News.
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0: Good morning, this is ABC News with David Rollins. Former Liberal Defence Minister Christopher Pyne is warning that artificial intelligence could prove harder to control than nuclear weapons. His comments come amid growing calls for governments to slow the development of advanced AI systems and introduce stronger international safeguards. Mr. Pyne says that unlike nuclear weapons, AI is already widely accessible and rapidly evolving, making it especially difficult to contain.
1: At least with nuclear weapons, it's regulated by the countries who have them. Also, it's very, very hard to make a nuclear device. One of the problems with AI is that it's ubiquitous, it's available to everyone, and it's not in the least bit regulated at all, and no one seems to be in the least bit interested in getting it under control.
0: An expert in space security has warned of the risk of a space arms race, following the US military's admission that it's deployed weapons in Earth's orbit. It's not exactly clear what the weapons are, with the military saying that they are to keep the US military personnel safe around the world. It's prompted concern and anger from Russia and China, who have both signalled they may deploy weapons as well in response. Jessica West, senior researcher in space security with Project Plowshares, has told the ABC that it opens up dangerous scenarios.
2: It creates a lot of opportunity for misinterpretation and escalation, and we know that China has already stated that they might be forced to respond. So we're sort of setting countries up for a classic security dilemma.
0: New research has documented major polar ice losses in Greenland and Antarctica, home to Earth's two great ice sheets that have contributed to rising global sea levels. According to satellite data, between 1979 and 2023, Greenland and Antarctica lost a combined 11.3 trillion tonnes of ice, adding 3.14 centimetres to the worldwide sea level rise. The study was conducted by the Ice Sheet Mass Balance Intercomparison Exercise Team, which is an international group of polar scientists. There are concerns in Hong Kong that the implementation of a new five-year economic plan closely mimics similar ones to those used by the government in Beijing. Here's China correspondent Alison Horn.
3: The fact that it's now being implemented in Hong Kong, some people are saying, shows how the arm of China is moving into Hong Kong's governance even further. Hong Kong Chief Executive John Lee, though, has tried to dissuade critics, saying that this doesn't mean that Beijing is going to have any greater influence over Hong Kong's administration, governance, or laws. But at the same time, Beijing has confirmed that at least once a year, Hong Kong will have to give it a report on the plan's implementation and to make sure that China and Hong Kong are calibrating their direction together.
0: The World Health Organization has warned that the Ebola outbreak in the Democratic Republic of Congo is still not contained. In its latest update, the WHO says more than 7,200 cases and over 3,500 deaths have been reported across seven provinces. Initial cases of the virus were reported in May, with the WHO declaring a public health emergency of global concern shortly after. Maria van Kerkhove, the WHO's Director of Epidemic and Pandemic Management, says there is a lot of work to be done.
4: We have many, many months ahead of us. And I think what we want to emphasize in our messaging is that that intensity and that response needs to be maintained. We need the support of all of us as partners in support of DRC, but also support in the responses itself. This is far from over.
0: Researchers say introduced disease was a major driver of the collapse in Australia's Indigenous population after colonization. A separate study published last month estimated the first major smallpox outbreak after the arrival of the First Fleet may have killed up to 200

0: 20,000 First Nations people in southeastern Australia within just a few years. Flinders University Professor of Global Ecology, Corey Bradshaw, says that was only one outbreak and helps explain the scale of excess mortality recorded in the decades that followed.
1: How do we attribute excess mortality? Last month, we published a big paper about the extent of the initial smallpox outbreak after the first fleet landed. And, you know, we calculated it could have been up to 220,000 Indigenous people dying within a few years just in that region, southeastern Australia. And that was only one smallpox outbreak.
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3: G'day and welcome to Thursday the 17th of September. A little closer to the weekend. My name's Michael Clark. Lovely to be with you once more for Early Morning Country. Thanks for your texts that have been coming through throughout the week as well. 0487 993 222. A few of your song suggestions are coming up a little bit later on in the show. And if you've got some live shows that you're catching, something you're looking forward to, maybe even this weekend, you can tell me about that as well. It's always good to find out where the live music is and who you're seeing on stages around the country and beyond too. If you're on ABC Listen, ABC Online, ABC Country, ABC Queensland, however you're tuning in today, it is good to have you along.

0: Sounds like a nice place, isn't it? The Bushwhackers, This Little Town, and sending that song out to Lynn in Salisbury in South Australia, who loves that song and actually sent me a message saying it was the first song I heard you play all those years ago. Lynn, thank you for that. And it's such a great song from the Bushwhackers. And maybe it describes exactly where you live or where you'd just like to be. It is Thursday, the 17th of September. If you're in Queensland, taking a look at the weather today, where there is a lot of wind to keep you company today. A strong wind warning for a whole chunk of Queensland, the northeast Gulf of Carpentaria and the Torres Strait Peninsula Coast, Cooktown Coast, Cairns, Townsville, Mackay, Capricornia Coasts, Harvey Bay, the Garry Coast, Sunshine Coast Waters, Moreton Bay and Gold Coast Waters. I think that almost covers the whole coast there, so watch out for those strong winds today. Toowoomba partly cloudy, looking at a top of 21 degrees. In Maryborough and Gympie, both partly cloudy, 24. And Bundaberg, mostly sunny, up to 26. Gladstone, mostly sunny, 26 degrees. Rockhampton, partly cloudy, and 27. Mackay, in for showers, and 25. Townsville and Cairns, both a shower or two, with 28. And Mount Isa and Longreach, seeing sunny days ahead. Head and a top of 33 degrees in both centres.
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It's another great song from Alice Benfer there, The Lady Bushranger, on this Thursday, 17th of September. And this is Early Morning Country. Good to have you along today. And I hope the week has been treating you well, maybe in for another busy day. If you're heading out the door this morning, then good luck with it all. Jim in Bowen reaching out and wanting to hear a Slim Dusty track today, Keeler Valley. And a big shout out to the Gudgeta Rangers, who will be on the water today.

sending that one out to Jim in Bowen and to all the Goodgera Rangers working today as well. That is Slim, Dusty and Keela Valley. It is Thursday morning. Hope you're doing well. And lots of requests that we've been getting this week on the text line 0487 993 222. Beck in Tamworth was reaching out and wanting to hear a bit of Canadian country this week. Dan Davidson's new song, Training Wheels. He's coming back to Australia to launch his new album at Lefties in Brisbane. That's in mid-October and is also going to be one of the guests at Savannah in the Round in far north Queensland. So let's enjoy that track now. Very touching song about dads and sons. It's called Training Wheels.

Good job on that song. The kids say it. I love it. That is Dan Davidson and Training Wheels, his new track. Coming all the way from Canada back to Australia in October. He loves visiting us, has so many great fans. This is Early Morning Country.

That is Christy Cox with Tommy Emmanuel on the guitar strings, finger picking good. Hope you enjoyed that one this morning on this Thursday. Thanks for the messages coming through. Some requests for some Chad Morgan, and also Rose saying, could you please play any Shania Twain song? We'll pop that in for the coming days. That's a big choice too, any Shania Twain song. She's got so many. New ones, old ones, great ones. Love it. Thanks for that. Here's something new now from Route 33 and James Blundell, Blue Collar Man. See how many of the great Aussie classic songs you can pick in this one.

0: Referencing so many great Aussie songs in that tune there, Blue Collar Man from Route 33 and James Blundell. Didn't hear Sadie the Cleaning Lady, though. Maybe next time. Early Morning Country.
1: ABC News. Good morning, I'm Maria Hatzakis. The federal government will today unveil its plan to reduce net overseas migration to 225,000 by 2028. Isabella Tolhurst has details.
2: In a long-awaited speech to the National Press Club today, Immigration Minister Tony Burke will outline how the government will reduce migration. He's expected to bar international students from bringing their family members with them to Australia, but international student numbers are expected to be left untouched. The government is also considering removing the work rights of temporary migrants whose claims for a protection visa have been rejected by Home Affairs. There's concerns thousands of people on student or visitor visas are gaming that system to obtain a bridging visa and stay in Australia.
1: The Queensland government will today table a bill targeting domestic violence offenders who repeatedly defy protection orders. Joshua McIntosh reports.
3: The legislation creates a new tier of criminal offences to crack down on DV perpetrators who keep breaking their police protection or court orders. The overhaul will extend the duration of temporary police behaviour orders from 12 months to 3 years. The maximum penalty for breaching an order will be increased from 3 to 5 years jail. An electronic ankle monitoring pilot for high-risk domestic and family violence offenders will be expanded statewide. There'll also be a requirement for courts to consider fitting a device as part of a DVO. Police Minister Dan Purdy says the changes will help ease the workload of police.
1: A teenager is due to appear in court today, charged with murder in Logan, south of Brisbane. A 21-year-old man died after suffering fatal head injuries during a house party at Bar Scrub in late July. A 17-year-old Inala boy is the ninth person to be charged with his murder. He's due to appear in the Beenleigh Children's Court today. Overseas, China's foreign minister has urged Tehran to revive talks with the United States to end the Iran conflict. Alison Horn reports from Beijing.
4: Iran's Foreign Minister Abbas Araghchi has been in Beijing meeting with his Chinese counterpart Wang Yi. State media reporting the pair spoke at length about the US-Iran conflict, with Beijing urging Tehran and America to rebuild negotiation mechanisms and for both sides to exercise restraint. Wang Yi also encouraged Iran to reopen the Strait of Hormuz, adding he didn't want to see regional tensions spill further into Yemen and the Red Sea. Alison Hall, ABC News, Beijing.
1: The president of the European Commission is backing a proposal for Canada to become an associate member of the EU. His Europe correspondent, Elias Kluwer.
5: Ursula von der Leyen, the head of the EU's executive branch, the European Commission, says she wants to begin opening the door to Canada becoming an associate member of the bloc. While no detail was provided on how or when it could happen, Ms. von der Leyen told European Parliament the move was a response to what she described as a fracture in the international rules-based system. The announcement comes after trade talks between the US and Canada fell apart last month. Canada's Prime Minister, Mark Carney, is expected to speak at the EU on Thursday after he attends a football match in Liverpool with UK Prime Minister Andy Burnham.
1: Back home, a Queensland study shows persistent online gaming is driving a wave of financial harm and overspending among players. Chloe Bignell has the story.
6: Landmark research by the University of Queensland has exposed how modern gaming developments hook players into endless microtransactions and digital betting loops. About 30% of Australian gamers reported experiencing gaming-related financial harm. Study author Benjamin Johnson says many games use loot box components where players blindly invest money to receive high value or rare items.
7: In order to unlock certain cosmetics or items in the game, you have to

0: partly cloudy Brisbane and Logan 23, the Golden Sunshine Coast 22, Toowoomba 21.
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4: And g'day on this Thursday, the 17th of September. Getting a little closer to the weekend. And some very blustery conditions out there if you're along the coast in Queensland today. It doesn't really matter where you are. That strong wind warning is in place. I'll take a closer look at that for you in the weather details. Plus, twisted title. There's a challenge that's a little bit old. It's not stale, not yet. It's only day two for our Twisted Title Challenge, but it didn't go off yesterday. We had some suggestions on what the mystery song could be. We'll try it again today. You've had a day to think about it. You've had a night to sleep on it. I'm sure it's consumed your every waking thought. You'll be gearing up to play with me this morning and see if you can solve the Twisted Title mystery music. But I wanted to talk to you about music this morning because there are some amazing musicians out there in the world and ones who have left us, but they still stay with us with their legacy of music. It never really goes away, does it? And I wanted to ask you this morning, I wanted to focus on a particular instrument. Who do you reckon is the best guitarist of all time? Or maybe your personal favourite. Saying the best, that's a bit of a hard one to quantify, isn't it? Or maybe it's very easy for you. There's one name that comes to mind when you think about that. When you got the guitar, could be acoustic or electric. Who is the greatest guitarist or your favourite guitarist of all time? Tell me this morning on the text line 0487 993 222. Sometimes it's all the singers that get the attention. That's not fair. Let's go to the guitarists today because there's one of them in the news at the moment because he's been making fantastic music going all the way back to the 70s and 80s, particularly with a legendary band back in the 1980s. And he's auctioning off all of his guitars. All the guitars that he made his classic songs with are now going under the hammer, and they might even end up in your home if you're a particularly big fan of Johnny Marr. You're going to hear from him soon, the English musician who made such a name for himself with the Smiths. Remember this?

0: The Smiths from the 1980s with the always cheery and upbeat Morrissey on vocals, but also Johnny Marr on guitar. There is a light that never goes out is the name of that track. And Johnny Marr is getting his guitars that he's collected over the years that he wrote songs like that with on, and he's putting them out into the world. So instead of having them in glass cabinets and cases and tucked away and all that sort of thing, he's auctioning off his guitars, and he's going to explain why he's doing that. Really interesting reason, I think, too, because often... I don't know, musicians, if they've achieved a lot, they sometimes get very attached to their instruments, and understandably. But he's had a very different view on all of that, so he'll explain that for you soon and look back on what has been an amazing career for him. But I'm asking you as well, when we're thinking about guitarists, who would you put at the very top of your list? Maybe to say who's the best guitarist of all time is a bit of a, you know, lofty thing, and we all have different views. That's a very Rolling Stone magazine kind of thing to do, isn't it? But the guitarist that you love the most, someone who might have even inspired you to pick up the instrument yourself, I'd love to know. 0487 993 222. Could even have been the guitar player on Pseudo Echo that's inspired you. I don't know. Or perhaps someone who has the acoustic variety or the electric variety. It doesn't matter. Getting some interesting suggestions are coming through. Jack saying, my personal favourite is Dave Gilmour. Hands down, not even a contest. Of course, with Pink Floyd, that amazing sound. Good choice there, Jack. Andrew in Bundaberg saying, Jimi Hendrix, the one and only world's top guitarist. Don't think there'd be too many people arguing with you on that one, Andrew. He is such a legend. But some other choices too coming through. Eric in Gander, and also Paul and Linda in Far North Queensland. Their picks, Lindsay Buckingham from Fleetwood Mac. So a bit of love for the Mac this morning and Lindsay Buckingham. But who else on the guitar strings would you say is your favourite guitarist? Let me know on the text line this morning, 0487 993 222. Pick up that instrument, play some air guitar with me, and who's in your mind when you do that?
1: Budging on the blind side.
2: Teachers have got to be explained to kids that every time you buy a scratcher, you're not going to win. There are some times when you don't win, and you can have a run that obviously in time will be offset by a winning streak.
1: Roy and HG.
3: You just have to wait.
2: You just got to wait.
3: And patience.
2: Patience.
3: And you treat the losses with the same degree of enthusiasm as you treat the wins.
2: That's right.
4: ABC North Queensland.
0: Oh, Leanne in Mackay has just sent through a message saying, best guitarist for me, Stevie Ray Vaughan and Gary Moore. I love Gary Moore. Absolutely. So that is great. Good on you, Leanne. Thanks for that. And a bit of love for Stevie Ray Vaughan. It's happening today. Wayne in Roma saying, one of the most amazing guitarists, in my opinion, is the legendary Stevie Ray Vaughan. A fantastic player, but sadly taken too soon. Love that. Mark in Alice Springs saying, guitar love, Junior Brown playing his steel guitar. Lots of great country guitarists that are underrated. That is so true, Mark. Good one, getting some love for Junior Brown. And Ray the Truckee saying, I like Tommy Emmanuel. He's great. We played him before, just in Early Morning Country today. And he is so good. It's amazing to watch him play. He's just a whiz to watch while he's doing his thing. Incredible if you ever get to see him live.
4: For everything North Queensland.
5: I love the recreational lifestyle. I love the Strand. I love the island.
4: ABC North Queensland.
0: Now, just a reminder that the Queensland Fire Department has imposed a local fire ban, and that affects the Richmond Shire Council local government area. It's in force until the end of Saturday at this stage. And under the local fire ban, all open fires are prohibited. All permits to light fire, which have been issued in the designated areas, have been suspended for the duration of the ban. Power tools may still be used, but please do them with the utmost care and keep an eye on things. Now, there's also a strong wind warning today, which covers pretty much all of the state. Not too many places missing out here. Northeast Gulf of Carpentaria, the Torres Strait, Peninsula Coast, Cooktown Coast, Cairns, Townsville, Mackay Coast, the Capricornia Coast, Hervey Bay, Garry Coast, Sunshine Coast Waters, Moreton Bay, and Gold Coast Waters. Nice and windy today. Isolated to scattered showers in eastern districts, tending widespread at times on the north tropical coast late in the day. There is the chance of a thunderstorm in the central interior and isolated showers on the southeast coast. Should be mostly sunny in the northern interior and sunny elsewhere. Possible morning fog in eastern districts between Mackay and Ingham, and light to moderate northeast to southeasterly winds, fresh at times in western Queensland today. The maximum temperatures below average in the far southeast and near average elsewhere. In Brizzy today, partly cloudy with a top of 23. Toowoomba, partly cloudy up to 21. And in Stanthorpe, 19, partly cloudy. Gympie and Maryborough both partly cloudy with tops of 24. And Bundaberg, mostly sunny, you'll see 26. Gladstone, mostly sunny, 26 degrees. And Rockhampton, partly cloudy with 27. Yeppoon, with a possible shower and 22. Dysart also looking at a possible morning shower and 28 degrees. Mackay showers 25. Bowen a shower or two, 28. Townsville with a shower or two, 28 degrees. And Charters Towers partly cloudy, reaching 30. Cairns a shower or two, 28. And Port Douglas a shower or two with 27. In Normanton, sunny, 35. Mount Isa, also sunny, up to 33. And Cloncurry, clear and sunny, 34. Buckalden, mostly sunny, 31. Longreach, sunny, 33. And Injune, mostly sunny, top of 27. Windora, sunny, and up to 28.
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0: Talking about your favourite guitarists, Fred in Woolgaroo in Townsville saying Mark Knopfler from Dire Straits, so very good. Nick in Gingin, I believe the best guitarist is James Johnston's lead guitarist, Dave Webber. What a great shout out for Dave. That is just so cool. Rose saying Prince was an awesome guitarist. He was extraordinary. JB also saying Mark Knopfler, guitar legend. And another one for Mark Knopfler. He's very popular today with the headband. Rob from Longreach saying my all-time favourite is Mark Knopfler. Well, Johnny Marr's no slouch on the guitar either, regarded as one of the greatest guitarists of his generation and one of the founding members of the Smiths. But now, in an unexpected move, he's selling most of his guitars. He gave the BBC's Colin Paterson a tour of the collection.
7: With a song called What Difference Does It Make, here are the Smiths!
8: January 1984. Johnny Marr on Top of the Pops with the Smiths. Brandishing a cherry red Gibson ES-355 guitar.
9: When I got that, it was like Raiders of the Lost Ark or something like that. It was glowing.
8: And which songs were written on this one?
9: Well, the very first thing I did on this was Heaven Knows I'm Miserable Now. This is an example of when I say that some guitars have songs in them.

0: Now, more than 40 years later, that guitar is one of a collection of more than 80, which Johnny Marr is selling at auction.
1: This is a Rickenbacker 330. This was the first mega guitar I got in the Smiths days. This was the first thing I got when I made some money. And it's the sound of this charming man. We didn't know it was going to be this defining moment. We just thought it was a really shiny, exciting, brand new song.
2: How can you get rid of this?
1: Well, I've had 45 years of loyal service from it. That's the way I feel about it. And life goes on. If someone who gets this guitar wakes up most days really buzzing that they've got it, then it'll be getting more love than I'm able to give it at the moment.
0: The idea for the sale came to him while sorting out guitars he had taken on a book tour.
1: They were being put on shelves and in cases, being stored in my studio, and it just seemed wrong to me. And once I saw that it wasn't right, I couldn't really unsee that. And then I very quickly got the idea of what if they were all sort of spread around? I've never thought of myself as a collector, and I've certainly never bought a guitar for an investment. This is an old Martin D28 acoustic. I always wanted one of these when I was a kid because Neil Young used to play one and Joni Mitchell. I wrote the music for the song There Is a Light That Never Goes Out on that. Almost everything from 85 to 87, and then it appears again on stuff with electronic. I love that it's all sort of worn in and beaten up.
3: That has got a lot of history.
1: Yeah. It really does. But to me, that's a good reason to let it go.
0: It was also the guitar used on Rush Home Ruffians.
4: I'm out of practice.
0: The song the Prime Minister, Andy Burnham, attempted to play last month to soldiers in Ukraine.
1: Do you know what is it with me and Prime Ministers? They seem to single me out, but some are all right, some aren't, you know what I mean?
0: Johnny Marr once famously forbid David Cameron from being a Smiths fan after he picked this charming man on Desert Island Discs, but there's no such ban here.
1: If a certain person bids for my guitar, like you talk about some ex-prime minister or whatever, then great, I'll make some money out of you. About time someone made some money out of you. I'll do it for everybody else.
5: What a great idea. So if you love Johnny Marr, save your pennies and be a part of that auction. You might be able to pick up one of his guitars.
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8: Tied Down.
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5: And more of your messages of your favourite guitarists. Deb saying Joe Walsh from the Eagles. Love that someone's saying the Eagles. Great guitar work in their music. Neroli says, I don't think my 10-year-old guitar-playing granddaughter is who you're looking for, so I thought I'd suggest Susie Quattro. She would have inspired so many young girls all over the world to learn to play, sing, and perform. Fantastic suggestion, Neroli. Absolutely, Susie Q. Bernadette in Bundaborough in Townsville has a really interesting suggestion because she says, my favourite guitar player isn't a single player, but a band. Who could forget the Shadows with Apache? Love it. Thanks, Bernadette. Let's see how you go this morning with this.
8: Tied Down.
5: It is time to play Twist.

0: contested title. Day two for this challenge. Let's go for a race around Queensland. Let's start in Clinton. Hello, Russ.
1: G'day, Michael. How are you?
0: I am very, very well. It is so nice to talk to you this morning.
1: It's good.
0: I'm wondering if you've got the answer for me.
1: Is it Break Free?
0: Break
1: by Ariana Grande.
0: Break Free by Ariana Grande. You're getting very modern there. No, it's not.
1: Okay.
0: I'm sorry. But Russ, thank you for calling and being our first contestant this morning. This one has been a little bit tricky in the last 24 hours or so. Let's go to Emerald, where Russell is waiting. We go from Russ to Russell. Hello, Russell.
2: Hey, good morning, Michael. How are you?
0: Excellent. Thank you for asking. What do you think the answer is?
2: I think it's Tom Petty, Free Falling.
0: Free Falling with Mr. Tom Petty. Such a great song. Unfortunately not.
2: Okay, thank you.
0: Can't play that one this morning for you there, Russell, but what a great tune, and that'd be fun to include on the Twisted Title, actually. I like that one. Let's go to Leanne in Mackay. Hello, Leanne.
3: Hello. Hello. I reckon it's Lift It Up.
0: What?
3: Lift It Up?
0: Lift It Up. No, it's not.
3: Oh.
0: I'm so sorry. This one is tricky. Leanne, oh, you're normally very good at this. Sorry, Leanne. No, we'll say no to that one and keep travelling around Queensland. Who else have we got lining up? We have Kay in Gander. Hello, Kay.
4: Good morning.
0: How are you?
4: I'm doing well, thanks.
0: What do you think it is?
4: Footloose.
0: Footloose. No. It's not, unfortunately, which is another great song I'd love to play. Everybody cut foot loose, but we're not doing that today, Kay. As we continue our journey across Queensland, let's call in to Pat on his walk in Gracemere. Hello, Pat.
5: Morning, everyone.
0: Do you have my answer today?
5: Well, it could be Break Free.
0: No, it's not. Yeah, we've had that one suggested already, Pat, so we'll have to say no to that one. Let's keep on going and see. We've got David in Mackay. He's having a go. Hello, David.
6: Oh, the other lady had mine. Yes, mate, for Footloose.
0: You're going for Footloose too. Do you want another one?
6: Nah, your brain's not working this early, mate.
0: That's okay. Never mind. It's a bit like that, isn't it, when I put you on the spot? David, thank you for that. Nice to talk to you. Who else is playing the game? Oh, I wonder if Bruce in Nanango might know the answer this morning.
7: No,
0: hello, Bruce.
7: No, he doesn't. He had Footloose too.
0: You had Footloose too. Do you want a second guess?
7: No, I'm just like the last call that my brain is frozen. Yes.
0: Oh, well, it's terrible.
7: There you go.
0: Terrible when the brain does that.
7: Mine does most of the time, mate. So, yeah.
0: Well, yeah. I'm in the same camp with you as well. Bruce, nice to talk to you. Are you having a good day, though?
7: Yes, today now, yes. Not too hectic today, yes. So that's good.
0: Well, that is good. I'm glad to hear that. Nice to speak to you, Bruce, and maybe better luck next time. This one is still going on. We've got 2 minutes to the next ABC News. I think I can squeeze in Ray the Truckee with his suggestion. He's our last caller this morning. Hello, Ray.
8: G'day, Michael.
0: Where are you at the moment?
8: Between Gingin and Maryvale today.
0: And where's the destination?
8: Rocky again.
0: All right. Good luck with your journey. Drive carefully and hope everyone else behaves themselves too.
8: So do I.
0: What's the answer?
8: Well, I'm guessing, would it be Josh Groban, You Lift Me Up?
0: Josh Groban, You Lift Me Up. Great song. It's been done by a few, including Westlife. They had that. And also Secret Garden. They were the first ones to have it. No, it's not.
8: Okay, no worries.
0: Thanks. It's not, but all the best on the roads today. Ray the Truckee, he's playing the game. And yet again, no one has managed to get it right. So we're going to have to save this one for day three for tomorrow.
9: Tied down.
0: Okay, so we're getting a lot of lifted ups there. Breaking Free? No, all those things are wrong. So tomorrow you might have the right answer. Have a listen again.
9: Tied down.
0: Okay, it's only two words in there, so that might help you. So try and keep it limited to just two words, and you might be able to work out what the twisted title is tomorrow. Be good to play the game with you then, and hopefully someone will get it right on Friday. Jim in Bowen saying diesel at Home Hill, $2.74. It's getting expensive now, isn't it? Good luck if you're filling up. ABC News is next.
10: You want a couple of punk bins?
11: Yay! Thank you so much for that.
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13: Trying to introduce bush tucker into people's kitchen and make people feel

0: ABC News. Good morning, I'm Maria Hatzakis. Southern Queensland residents are bracing for the impacts of the data centre boom after AI giant Anthropic signed onto a proposed multi-billion dollar facility planned for the region. Grace Nakamura reports.
1: Anthropic's first deal in Australia will see at least one of four buildings at a proposed hyperscale data centre on the Western Downs near Dalby. A development application was lodged with the local council last month. Local economic bodies say it could be the opportunity of a lifetime for the region, most known for agriculture and energy infrastructure. But some, like Cecil Plains farmer Lisa Balmain, says the brakes need to be put on.
2: The biggest concerns are around the water use and also the energy use.
1: Council is expected to consider the application in coming weeks.
0: The Home Affairs Minister, Tony Burke, will announce the federal government's plan to reduce migration in a speech to the National Press Club today with a focus on temporary visa holders. Isabella Tolhurst has details.
3: The government is considering removing the work rights of temporary migrants whose claims for protection have been rejected as a way to address the issue of visa hopping. While 90% of applications for protection visas are rejected, it's suspected thousands of people on student and visitor visas from China, Malaysia and India are making claims anyway to obtain a bridging visa instead. Tony Burke is also expected to bar international students from being able to bring their family members to Australia with them. The government is hoping to bring migration down to 225,000 people a year by 2028.
0: Police are searching for a suspect after a man was stabbed on the Gold Coast. The 26-year-old was found with wounds at North Street in Southport just before 11 o'clock last night. He was taken to hospital with non-life-threatening injuries. Investigations are underway. The top diplomats of Iran and China have met in Beijing a week before a crucial meeting between the presidents of China and the United States. Alison Horn reports from Beijing.
4: The Iran war has dominated discussions between China's foreign minister Wang Yi and his Iranian counterpart Abbas Araghchi. China again calling on Tehran to revive talks with the US to end the conflict and to reopen the Strait of Hormuz. China is a long-standing economic and political partner of Iran and has hosted the meeting just days before China's leader Xi Jinping travels to meet US President Donald Trump in Washington, where it's expected the pair will discuss Beijing's financial links with Tehran and what role China can play to end the conflict.
0: A new report has found accessible hotel rooms for people with disability in Queensland are scarce as the state looks ahead to the 2032 Brisbane Olympics. This report from Sarah Richards.
5: The Games Readiness Report by Queenslanders with Disability Network and advisory firm Urbis audited 170 hotels across key Olympics and Paralympics destinations. It found in Brisbane and Cairns about 2% of hotel rooms were accessible and about 1% on the Gold Coast. Report author Dr. Carly Manane says the results were surprising.
6: Particularly when we think that one in five trips in Australia are taken by travellers with disability or with some kind of accessibility need.
5: Deputy Premier Jared Blais says accessibility is an important part of the state government's planning for the Games and beyond.
0: In motorsport, Australia will host a sprint event at next year's Melbourne Grand Prix. Formula One has increased the number of sprint races from 6 to 10 for the 2027 World Championship. Sprint events, which feature a shorter race on the Saturday and an extra qualifying session on the Friday, will also be held for the first time in Bahrain, Japan, Monaco and Abu Dhabi. The Melbourne Grand Prix is due to run between April the 2nd and the 4th next year. The weather for Queensland, isolated to scattered showers in eastern districts, the chance of a storm in the central interior, mostly sunny elsewhere, possible morning fog in eastern districts between Ingham and Mackay. Cairns and Townsville, 28, Mackay, 25 degrees, Rockhampton, 27, Bundaberg, 26, Mount Isa, 33. In the state southeast, partly cloudy with a slight chance of a shower along the coastal fringe, Brisbane and Logan, 23, Ipswich, 25, the Gold and Sunshine Coast, 22, Toowoomba, 21. 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
7: Good morning, welcome to AM. I'm Rachel Mealy, coming to you from the lands of the Turrbal and Yuggera people in Brisbane. The US Federal Reserve has raised interest rates for the first time in over 3 years in an attempt to bring down high prices. The decision puts the Federal Reserve's new chair at odds with US President Donald Trump. North America correspondent Lauren Day joined me from Washington a short time ago. Lauren, the Fed's made this move to fight persistent inflation. What's the reaction been so far?
8: Well, that's right. This is all about taming inflation. Inflation's remained above 3% throughout most of the year, and that's well above the Fed's target rate of 2%. And that inflation has been driven in part by the president's tariff regime, as well as the energy shock that's resulted from the war with Iran, as well as a huge spending boom from the artificial intelligence boom that we've seen. And we've heard so much spoken about this week. It's also driving inflation, apparently. Now, the president had promised to lower prices on his watch, while he simultaneously has dismissed cost of living concerns. But this is clearly more evidence that prices are really biting and are going to continue to be a big issue ahead of November's midterm elections.
7: And how might we expect President Trump to react to this decision?
8: Well, Donald Trump hasn't responded so far, but we know how he's responded in the past. He's been a very vocal critic of the Federal Reserve before, and particularly its former head, Jerome Powell. He regularly mused about firing Jerome Powell for failing to bring down interest rates. He made these savage personal attacks. You might remember he called him a knucklehead, a numbskull, a moron. And then he appointed Kevin Warsh about 4 months ago in the hopes that he would lower rates. And now, in Kevin Warsh's first major decision, he's done exactly the opposite. Now, Donald Trump has subsequently softened his rhetoric around the Federal Reserve slightly, but we're still yet to see how he'll take today's news. And Kevin Warsh was asked today about his relationship with Donald Trump. Have a listen to what he had to say.
9: What would you say to investors who sort of believe this is another test of the Fed's independence? And then kind of when was the last time you spoke with the president?
10: I don't have anything for you on discussions with the president. And I'm not a Wall Street newsletter. Part of the independence of the Federal Reserve is we stay in our lane.
7: That's Kevin Warsh, the chair of the US Federal Reserve, and before him, our North America correspondent Lauren Day in Washington. After weeks of cabinet disagreement and delay, the government is finally ready to release its much-anticipated migration policy. Immigration Minister Tony Burke will address the National Press Club today to set out how the government plans to slash net overseas migration. It comes amid sustained political pressure from the Coalition and One Nation. Here's political reporter Sarah Temevska.
11: Days after One Nation revealed its own plan to dramatically slash Australia's migration intake, today it's Immigration Minister Tony Burke's turn.
12: We do need to get net overseas migration down.
11: Labor's plan to reduce net overseas migration to 225,000 people by 2028, down from around 300,000 currently. The plan includes a go slow on processing working holidaymaker visas and banning international students from bringing their immediate family to Australia. Tony Burke told Parliament yesterday Labor's policies would ideally be delivered through legislation or else regulation.
12: The more tools that are available, the better we can target the system.
11: After migration dipped into negative numbers during COVID, a record 570,000 people came to Australia in 2023 once borders reopened. Since then, net overseas migration has consistently exceeded Labor's projections. Migration expert Alan Gamlin says setting a hard target is pointless.
13: If you have a target, it's always going to be missed. Other countries to whom we compare ourselves have abandoned this idea a long time ago. In Canada, they target the size of the temporary population.
11: About two-thirds of net migration is made up of temporary visa holders, like working holidaymakers or students. The rest, permanent visa holders and returning citizens who have free movement in and out of Australia. Here's Alan Gamlin again.
13: Since the pandemic, the main reason for high net overseas migration is low departures. We're talking about cutting arrivals when what we really need to talk about is normalising departures. Well,

0: opinion polls suggest many Australians do feel migration levels are too high. Director of Strategy at polling firm Redbridge, Cos Samaris, says most voters are more focused on other things.
1: What is motivating Australians' voting behaviour is this state of the economy. Immigration, only for a third of One Nation voters, is the number one issue. Across the country, it's around 12%.
0: But are people linking the cost of living with high immigration?
1: There is some element of the Australian community that will bite down hard on that, but overall, no, it's not.
0: Labor's plan does have some similarities to One Nation's migration policy, which also includes a crackdown on family visas for students and skilled migrants. Cos Samaris says the current political debate risks alienating key migrant voters.
1: They are witnessing a live debate about them and their place in this country. And so my message to the political class, whether it's Labor, Liberal or One Nation, is don't ignore them. They will determine a lot of seats.
0: The Immigration Minister is due to deliver his speech later today.
2: Political reporter Sarah Tomevska. A rising Australian political commentator on a popular social media platform has been traced to the other side of the world. An investigation by ABC News Verify has found AI is being used to give the man an Australian accent. The channel is part of a booming slop economy, as Jonathan Hare reports, and a warning: this story contains AI-generated audio.
3: G'day. Good to see you. Pull up a chair. Grab a cold one if you've got it, because we need to have a serious yarn about what's been going on down in Canberra this week.
4: The presenter on this YouTube channel sounds very Australian. He's opinionated too.
3: Aussies cannot just sit back, have a whinge at the pub over a beer and hope she'll be right.
4: The Oceania Unfiltered YouTube channel frequently promotes One Nation and is critical of Prime Minister Anthony Albanese. But there's an issue. The accent, it's AI. And in the video, the presenter's mouth has been AI manipulated to match what's being said. The host appears to be a Brazilian man named Junior Lutero de Alcantara. He appears on several YouTube channels, mostly speaking Portuguese and discussing everything from world politics to aliens to conspiracy theories. Here's what he sounds like there.
5: Pois é, pessoal. Como eu disse a vocês, não ia acontecer nada e não aconteceu.
4: On another channel, in videos talking about the US and Canada, he sounds like this.
6: There's a quote from Mark Carney that, to me, should have already set off alarm bells for a lot of people.
4: We asked experts in AI detection from the University at Buffalo in New York to take a look at the Oceania Unfiltered channel. They determined it was a lip-sync deepfake. It's unclear if the man we traced to Brazil is running the Oceania Unfiltered account or whether his image is being used without his consent. ABC News Verify attempted to contact him numerous times but received no reply. Oceania Unfiltered is part of the booming online slop economy, where individuals generate revenue through engagement on social media using cheap AI content.
7: Essentially, the formula is more attention, more engagement, more money.
4: That's Timothy Graham from Queensland University of Technology's Digital Media Research Centre.
7: The effect and the impact of this stuff is more or less identical to what the intended, if not actual, outcomes of foreign influence operations would be. What you end up with is divisive content that is injected into organic communities in Australia.
4: Oceania Unfiltered posts a video most days. The YouTube channel has around 45,000 subscribers, and some videos have more than 100,000 views. This isn't just happening on YouTube. ABC News Verify has identified groups and pages on Facebook where a network of creators share tips and tricks on how to generate revenue, critique other AI slop channels, and even discuss finding the right niche to generate engagement.
8: When we were tracking YouTube, these people were making enough money to hire a voice actor for them.
4: David Hobson is a researcher with Canada's Centre for Media Technology and Democracy, which identified a large network of Facebook pages creating AI news slop out of Vietnam.
8: Like, at least as far as we can see, it's a way of getting a quick buck.
4: A spokesman for One Nation says Oceania Unfiltered is not associated with the party. After we sent questions to YouTube, all the channel's videos were given a made with AI disclosure. YouTube told us it requires creators to disclose when they upload photorealistic or meaningfully altered and synthetic content. Facebook says accounts and pages must comply with its community standards and content monetization policies.
2: Jonathan Hare reporting.

0: And that's Early AM for this Thursday. I'm Rachel Mealy. Thanks for your company. It's 6:15.
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3: Hello and good morning. I'm Sophie Johnson and welcome to The Rural Report. Coming up on the show, we'll talk all things mangoes ahead of today's annual auction in Brisbane. And you'll also hear from a North Queensland cattle producer who has been opening up her farm to students. But first, it's the sort of crime more commonly associated with cattle than insects. But beekeepers in far north Queensland have fallen victim to what they're calling a major heist, with up to 500,000 bees stolen from dozens of commercial hives. The thefts are expected to cost tens of thousands of dollars in lost stock, pollination work, and honey production. I put together this story for you. Police are investigating the thefts of multiple beehives worth tens of thousands of dollars stolen from properties in far north Queensland. Investigators say they believe frames of bees and their broods were taken from 41 commercial hives on the Atherton Tablelands and put into separate hive boxes. Two beekeepers have been directly impacted, including Jack Lawton, who says up to 500,000 bees were stolen in total.
4: I was completely gutted. There's a amount of work that goes in preparing beehives to a good quality, to a high standard, is quite a lot of work. Pretty distraught, really. It's a bit of a shock to the system just to open a lid and where you would normally see bees expect a full, healthy hive, and there's just nothing.
3: Tom Bidner, who agented Mr. Lawton's beehives, says the loss is huge.
5: Yeah, we've had 41 hives in total that we've discovered have been stolen. Brood nests have been gutted and hives put back together on farms in inconspicuous spots, down the back of farms, past sheds, which is an initial loss of property, somewhere around, you know, up to 20 grand's worth of hives so far. Beyond that, we've lost anywhere up to 10 grand's worth of pollination income. And then we are setting ourselves up for our main honey season, so there'll be the onflow of that of, you know, the next 3 to 4 months of our best of our honey production time. And they're not targeting the honey nor the boxes. They're going purely for the brood that's in the colonies, which is what they can then take away as an opportunity and make their own hives on the back of our loss. And we're arriving to sites where the hives are fully strapped, look as if everything's okay, everything's been put back together as to not alert anybody, and we're opening them up and finding empty hives, and the small amount of bees that are left behind are all chilled out and dead because there's just not enough of them there to keep it warm.
3: Varroa mite was detected in far north Queensland last week, and he says having this issue on top of the pest threat is adding further stress.
5: That puts just an extra edge to it all. It's just a double whammy for us at the moment.
3: Mr. Lawton and Mr. Bidner have reported the thefts to the police. Mareeba Rural and Stock Crime Squad officer Ben Cross says the way the bees were targeted suggests those responsible knew what they were doing.
6: From what we can understand from where they've been taken and what the purpose of the bees were and their location, we're of the belief that it's possibly more of a commercial operation than a hobby farmer.
3: He says it's not a crime he sees often, but it has occurred before and is urging anyone with information to contact Crime Stoppers. Mr. Cross says there are multiple victims in this case.
6: The problem is, again, with any crime, there is a victim involved here, and it's not just the victim of the owner of the bees or the beekeeper, it's also the farms as well. So these commercial operators, they have their hives on farms for the purpose of pollination to increase crop and also fruit yield, and that impacts them. So when those colonies are diminished, it's obviously going to be a knock-on effect there. So the beekeeper doesn't get their money from the farmers for having the hives there. The yield is decreased also in terms of honey from those hives, and then also from the fruit that then is not produced on those farms.
3: Detective Sergeant Ben Cross from Mareeba Rural and Stock Crime Squad ending that story. And if you have any information that could aid police in their investigation, you can contact Crime Stoppers. North Queensland cattle producers

0: So Michelle Lyons is on a mission to bridge the gap between food producers and the general public through educational experiences. After years of opening up her own property to school students, Michelle is now using her Nuffield Scholarship to examine successful models around the world that connect farmers, educators and students. She spoke to Matt Brann about her journey.
1: So I'm a beef producer from North Queensland, and together with my husband and my family, we've been there quite some time, but we also host school groups and university groups and tour groups on our property. So my topic is looking at enhancing the social license of producers through on-farm educational experiences.
2: What got you into doing this in the first place, inviting kids onto property?
1: Well, when my husband and I first came back into his family business a couple of years after we were married, his parents had actually been involved in this space. They got approached by a tour company in the early 90s to host some American students on farm, and they thought it was a once-off, and it became an annual thing that sort of grew and evolved over time. So when we came into the family business in 2002, we stepped into that role, and over the last 24 years, it's pivoted, it's changed, but we are still providing experiences on farm for students, not just from the US, but actually primarily in Australia, but also some other countries and older groups as well as younger groups as well.
2: Right, so if a bus rocks up full of Year 6 students, what are you showing them? What are you talking to them about?
1: We're really showing them a taste of what it is like to live and work on a cattle station in North Queensland. So a big thing for us is it's not just about teaching them how do you raise cattle and how does the beef get from the paddock to the plate. It's also giving them a context on how do we raise our family there, how do we educate our children, how do we access medical services, because I think that context is really important. The big thing for us is that we are inviting them into our home. We eat with them, we interact with them, we're doing the activities, I'm cooking for them. Our children are 24 through to 16. They have grown up every year knowing there's going to be busloads of kids coming through.
2: Yeah.
1: And they're part of it. So we're immersing them in our life. And in by doing so, we're providing a really unique, authentic experience, which I think really helps build trust and understanding of our industry.
0: Cattle producer and 2026 Nuffield Scholar Michelle Lyons speaking to Matt Brann. 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It is 22 past 6. To the weather now, a number of areas with a strong wind warning today, including northeast Gulf of Carpentaria, Torres Strait, Peninsula, Cooktown, Cairns and Townsville coasts. Mostly sunny for the peninsula with a slight chance of a shower north of Weipa. Sunny again in the Gulf. The north tropical coast and tablelands looking partly cloudy with a medium chance of some rain near the coast and a slight chance elsewhere. Mostly sunny for the northern goldfields and upper Flinders with a slight possibility of a shower in the southeast. And in the Herbert and Lower Burdekin, partly cloudy with maybe some fog in the south early this morning and a medium chance of some rain most likely later today.
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0: Queensland mango farmers are gearing up for the season, with all reports of solid flowering and fruit set underway. The industry is marking the start of the season with its annual mango auction in Brisbane today, while growers in the Bowen-Burdekin region are also preparing for the challenges ahead through a biosecurity workshop and pre-season roadshow, which also took place on Tuesday in Dimbula. Australian Mango CEO Trevor Dunmall is travelling through North Queensland to meet with growers and get a first-hand look at how the crop is shaping up.
4: Okay, the biosecurity workshops are a one-off. It's the first time we've held a specific biosecurity workshop, and its main focus is to help growers who don't have orchard biosecurity plans to either get an orchard biosecurity plan in place or to update their existing plans. And so these workshops have been supported through Biosecurity Queensland, through their Biosecurity Boost grant, which has been greatly appreciated. And the actual roadshow, which follows our biosecurity workshop, is an annual event. So we have a pre-season roadshow in most regions every year, leading into the season, just to bring growers up to date with what's happening in the industry, what's happening in other regions, and often highlight some of the research that's happening.
1: What sort of conversations are you having with growers at these events?
4: Variable conversations. One of the key issues at current is the issue with visas and the working holiday maker visa, which is causing growers a lot of concern. The government's decision to reduce, pause or slow the number of visas being granted will likely have serious ramifications for growers' ability to get suitable labour to harvest the crop. So we're advising growers to, you know, make sure that where possible they get their labour lined up early, because we're really worried that there won't be enough workers to harvest the crop this season.
1: And what will it mean for farmers if they're not able to get their crop off because they don't have a workforce to be able to help support them?
4: That's a great question. I don't have the answer. It's a real challenge. And that's hopefully, I know a number of organisations through the NFF Hort Council, Tourism Industry, Australian Chamber of Commerce and Industry have been in Canberra this week, talking to both politicians and advisors to highlight the real need to make sure that all industries, not just agriculture, has access to good, reliable workforce during this season.
1: For farmers who are heading along to the biosecurity workshop and roadshow, what are you hoping that they get out of the events?
4: Yesterday in Dimbula, it was a really good discussion about biosecurity for a start, and the responsibilities both from government and industry and growers at protecting their businesses. And both federal and state and territory governments do a really good job, but no system's perfect. So if something does get in, then we need to get growers to be as best prepared as possible.
1: Are there particular pests and diseases that are really hurting the industry at the moment?
4: I think most growers are dealing with a range of established pests. I know in the Bowen area there's an insect called a flathead or a planthopper, which has been hard to manage over the last season. But biosecurity, the greater focus on biosecurity is those pests that we don't have. So things like exotic fruit fly in our northern neighbours, red-banded mango caterpillar, which is in the tip of Cape York already. So it's about keeping those out and then being prepared if they ever get here. So that's a focus for us.
0: Australian Mango CEO Trevor Dunmall speaking with Amy Mitchell. Sticking with mangoes, it is no secret Australians love them. On average, we eat around 70,000 tonnes a year. But how much would you pay for a tray of delicious summer fruit? How about $66,000? Well, that's what last year's symbolic first tray of the season went for at the Brisbane Markets charity auction. This year's auction is set to get underway in just a few hours, and Brooke Tindall spoke with Brisbane Markets Limited CEO Andrew Young to find out more.
5: It's a really special event because it's a unique industry event. So mangoes are a unique industry product, and I know some are grown in the Northern Territory, but it's very much a Queensland fruit. It's a seasonality of the fruit. It's the beginning of the mango season, and it's the industry getting behind it in terms of the markets, independent retailers, and the love of mangoes that we have here in Queensland.
6: And so what is the mango auction? How does it work?
5: It's the symbolic first tray of mangoes. So there will be some mangoes on the markets a little bit beforehand, but the mangoes are a seasonal fruit that come into season around now and run right through into the new year. So this is the symbolic first tray. It's just an opportunity to fly the flag as an industry, have an auction. Donations are made in relation to the purchase of the symbolic first tray of mangoes, and we crown the mango monarch, the king or queen, in terms of the successful bidder for the first tray of mangoes.
6: Now, for many North Queenslanders who might be mango snobs, what variety and location are these mangoes from?
5: Typically Kensington Pride, and that's often because they're seen as the most flavoursome mango there is on the market. You know, and they're typically from North Queensland, although there have been Northern Territory mangoes come available as well. So it's either North Queensland or Northern Territory. They're the first mangoes that come onto the market, and typically Kensington Pride, the Bowen mango, as people often call them.
6: And last year's tray, how much did that go for?
5: That went for $66,000, so a good year. And about 86,000 raised all up for our two charities, the Lady Musgrave Trust and Red Kite, two very worthy charities who receive all the funds received on the day from the event.
6: And what sort of buyers are there to bid on the first tray?
5: Well, typically we promote it within the industry. So the buyers are generally independent retailers who want to chip in, promote their business, obviously, but also contribute to good worthy causes in the two charities which we support.
0: Brisbane Markets Limited CEO Andrew Young speaking to Brooke Tindall. And that's all we have time for on the Rural Report across North and Far North Queensland. Thanks for joining me on the show. Time is 6:30 now, so until tomorrow, hooroo.

0: Welcome to ABC News. I'm Isabella Garrido. The CEO of the Youth Advocacy Centre warns there is still a high level of children locked down in their cells in Queensland Youth Detention Centre. Catherine Hayes says children are locked down during staff shortages or for behavioural issues without access to rehabilitation. Ms Hayes says youth reoffending will occur as the causes of reoffending are not being addressed.
1: The level of lockdown is outrageously high because it's a form of solitary confinement. The kids that are in the detention centres are already damaged. They have mental health conditions, they have trauma from coming from violent backgrounds, families with domestic and family violence.
0: Youth Justice Minister Laura Gerber says the government is continuing to deliver more police, early intervention and rehabilitation, with more youth detention centre workers and increased capacity by 25%. Domestic and family violence offenders who breach protection orders will face harsher penalties under proposed new Queensland laws. Joshua McIntosh reports.
2: Police protection directions were introduced last year. Legislative changes due to be introduced in Parliament today will see a new offence created, targeting abusers who repeatedly violate those directions or domestic violence orders. It would also increase the duration of the directions from 12 months to 3 years. The maximum penalty for violations will be increased from 3 to 5 years in jail. The bill also closes a legal loophole in civil proceedings to permanently block perpetrators from personally cross-examining their victims. The Queensland Police Union has backed the changes, but says there's scope to go even further.
0: Charters Towers Regional Council says new resources for the 146-year-old local hospital haven't resolved the long-standing need for a complete rebuild. The council says a rebuild is its top priority for state and federal government funding. The Charters Towers Health Service received an $8.6 million CT scanner facility from the state in June. But Deputy Mayor Kate Hastie says the entire hospital facility is non-compliant and needs to be moved to another site.
3: We just want a compliant hospital that's centrally located and provides the facilities that our community needs so that they're not making those trips regularly to Townsville.
0: The owner of several Townsville restaurants says a downturn of working holidaymakers in North Queensland is hurting business. British backpackers were required to clock up 88 days of specified work in northern or remote Australia to extend their visas until that requirement was dropped in 2024. It's still necessary for other working holidaymakers, but businesses say 88 days isn't long enough when they are having to train the backpackers too. Matt Kors owns 4 boutique restaurants in Townsville and says finding backpackers to fill rosters in hospitality is becoming increasingly difficult.
4: We need to look at politicians not using small business as a stepping stone to ideological policy and look at some balance between economy and reality in our industries.
0: A conservation group says it would not support a Great Barrier Reef gillnet fishery even if it passed an international sustainability review. Commercial Fishers in North Queensland commission a review of practices as part of a plan to obtain Marine Stewardship Council certification. But the Australian Marine Conservation Society says it's concerned an early assessment only considered some threatened species. Fisheries campaign manager Simon Miller says post-catch mortality was understudied.
5: Although the fishery looks a lot different to what it was, it's still catching these threatened species, and we don't know what the long-term impact is on those.
0: In the WNBL, reigning champions Townsville Fire will face runners-up Perth Lynx in a friendly grand final rematch in Townsville tonight. All 9 teams will compete in a 9-game pre-season tournament at Townsville Stadium, beginning tonight until Sunday. New signings Emma Clark and German import Marie Gulich will both miss the tournament due to injury. Townsville Fire Guard Chloe Forster says training has focused on building skill work and chemistry with new players.
6: Perth is always a strong team, and I feel like their pre-season squad is going to be strong as well. But yeah, we haven't really focused too much on our opposition.

sleep time. Hopefully your street is a quiet one. The neighbours behave. The birds behave too. No barking dogs. All of those things. Or maybe you've just got your own little cave that you go into for sleeping. It's a nice time of the year. I was saying just yesterday to Shane at the Bureau of Meteorology that we're kind of like in the Goldilocks weather pattern. It's not too cold. It's not too hot. Be nice if we could just freeze this for the rest of the year. But maybe you'd like some more showers. They haven't been around too much. Certainly around Townsville, looking very, very brown. And maybe getting us that title of Brownsville again. But that will change. The rains will come back. We don't know when. Could be today. Could be some showers on the cards. I'll take you to the Bureau shortly and they can tell you how it is looking. One thing we do know, though, is that there will be some strong winds out on the water. So I'll get you some details on that coming along very shortly. We were just hearing there in the news about the Townsville tip-off. Hello to all the WNBL clubs. They are in Townsville for this weekend event. It's going to be huge. We love it. Thank you for picking us again for the tournament. And great basketball action on display at Murray throughout the weekend. Get along and support the players, particularly the Townsville Fire. But it's not the only big sporting event that's happening this weekend. Because if you love your sport on two wheels and on a bit of a dirt track, then you're going to be in heaven if you make your way to the Burdekin this weekend with the Senior Track Championships underway. We're going to talk to the organisers about that soon and find out what you can expect when the dust starts to fly.

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0: It is Thursday, the 17th of September. All of those stars have gone. We've got lots of sunshine across North Queensland. But will that be changing as the day goes along with some showers? Let's check in with James Pescott at the Bureau of Meteorology. Good morning, James.
2: Good morning, Michael.
0: I see on the forecast we do have some showers expected in parts of our region. What's happening?
2: Yes, sunny this morning, but we are seeing some showers push up the coast, currently around about Mackay, and they'll push into the area later this morning and into the afternoon. So shower or two along the east coast today. Could even get a chance of a real lucky shower as far west as Charters Towers, maybe a couple of drops there potentially, but that'll be about it. So that's the main story today, so showers along the east coast. And then as we go in tomorrow, there will just be a slight chance along the coastal fringe. So those showers will largely push up north of Ingham tomorrow, and then that'll be the focus from Saturday. And then even there up around that Ingham-Cardwell area and further north, that even that'll clear up later in the weekend and into early next week. But really, today and the next couple of days, it's really about those southeasterly winds too. So we'll have a strong wind warning out today with those southeasterly winds picking up with that shower activity today. And that'll last until tomorrow. And then that coastal wind warning will let those southeasterlies and the coastal wind warning should ease on Saturday and from there into early next week.
0: Okay, yeah, that strong wind warning I think takes in everywhere in Queensland along the coast today, isn't it? It's massive.
2: Yeah, absolutely. Those southeasterlies with that big high-pressure system down over southern Australia, which is driving a firm ridge and those southeasterly winds are picking up. But on the flip side, once we get into Sunday and into early next week, lots of fine conditions. Those winds will really ease off as that high-pressure system drifts a little bit further north towards Queensland and we get a slackening of that ridge later in the weekend into early next week.
0: Okay, so is today the best day for showers in Townsville or will that dome effect switch in and Townsville might not get too much today?
2: No, best chance today for Townsville. With Townsville, you need a real easterly flow through depth and we do have that today, so expecting a shower or two. And that's, yeah, you really, once the winds go a little bit further south of east, then Townsville usually misses out. But we've got those conditions set up today with those easterly winds through depth. So there is a chance of shower or two at Townsville today. So, yeah, it doesn't happen that often, especially this time of year for Townsville.
0: That is great. My fingers and my garden will keep everything crossed today to see if that is going to be the case. James, nice to talk to you. Thanks for the update.
2: My pleasure.
0: That is James Pescott there at the Bureau of Meteorology. And in Townsville right now, it is 16 degrees, that humidity at 84%. Charters Towers, you've got 14 right now, Ingham 13, the Burdekin 15, and Bowen on 17.
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3: On ABC North Queensland, this is Michael Clark.
0: And let's take a look at the stories making headlines today. Home Affairs Minister Tony Burke will announce the federal government's plan to reduce migration in a speech to the National Press Club today with a focus on temporary visa holders. The government is considering removing the work rights of temporary migrants whose claims for protection have been rejected as a way to address the issue of visa hopping. While 90% of applications for protection visas are rejected, it's suspected thousands of people on student and visitor visas from China, Malaysia and India are making claims anyway to obtain a bridging visa instead. Tony Burke is also expected to bar international students from being able to bring their family members to Australia with them. Southern Queensland residents are bracing for the impacts of the data

Center boom after AI giant Anthropic signed onto a proposed multi-billion-dollar facility planned for the region. Anthropic's first deal in Australia will see at least one of four buildings at a proposed hyperscale data center on the Western Downs near Dalby. A development application was lodged with the local council last month. The President of the European Commission is backing a proposal for Canada to become an associate member of the EU. Ursula von der Leyen, the head of the EU's executive branch, says she wants to begin opening the door to Canada. While no detail was provided on how or when it could happen, Ms. von der Leyen told the European Parliament the move was a response to what she described as a fracture in the international rules-based system. The announcement comes after trade talks between the US and Canada fell apart last month. And in sport, Australia will host a sprint event at next year's Melbourne Grand Prix. Formula One has increased the number of sprint races from 6 to 10 for the 2027 World Championship. Sprint events, which feature a shorter race on the Saturday and an extra qualifying session on the Friday, will also be held for the first time in Bahrain, Japan, Monaco and Abu Dhabi. That's what's making news for the moment. So some big changes in Formula One there. If you love your racing, then stay listening because a very different type of racing is about to happen in the Burdekin. We go from the four wheels of the car to the two wheels of the bike and some pretty dusty situations as well. The Senior Track Championships happening this weekend. Some of the best from Australia will be on display. So some details on how it's all happening, and we'll check in with the organisers next.

0: Oh, if you want an upbeat song, that is Exhibit A. That's the Romantics. 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
5: Yeah, it's good to have you here today on this Thursday on the cusp of the weekend. But if you're a sport fan, this is a huge weekend. Once again, Australia comes to North Queensland for sporting events. The WNBL Townsville tip-off starts tonight with the Townsville Fire in action. We're going to talk about that after seven and hopefully having a chat with legendary basketballer Lauren Jackson dropping by for a chat. But if your excitement is more on motorsports and two wheels in particular, then you need to be in the Burdekin this weekend with the Senior Track Championships happening and hosted by the Air Motorcycle Club. Let's check in with Carl Vass, who's the president of the club. He's with us now. Carl, good morning.
6: Good morning.
5: Nice to talk to you. How's everyone at the club feeling with the event about to begin?
6: Yeah, really excited. A lot of work's gone into it. The venue's just in immaculate condition and we're really looking forward to showcasing our club to Australia.
5: This is such an honour, like such a feather in the cap of North Queensland and the Burdekin. How did it come about that you got this this chance?
6: A couple of years ago, our past secretary, Serena Pilcher, applied for it and put in the groundwork. This year, our club got drawn out and yeah, we're getting to host it and really looking forward to putting on a great day, great weekend.
5: So will we see the best riders in Australia this weekend?
6: Yeah, we will. We've got people travelling from Victoria, New South Wales, all over Queensland. Yeah.
5: They are going to be there, and what a wonderful opportunity. And this, the location is Brandon. So tell us where it's all happening.
6: Yeah, so it's just straight as you come out of Brandon on the right on the Bruce Highway, 15 Townsville Road is the official address. It's the Air Motorcycle Club venue, which most people would see along, like, whenever travelling along the Bruce Highway.
5: That's where it's all going to be. Carl, just explain to us what these championships are all about, because people may be sort of familiar with bike racing, but this is a particular specific type of racing that you do on the dirt. What are we going to see?
6: Yep, so it's a track title, so it's an oval-shaped track. It's 450 metres in length. They do four laps for qualifying and six laps in the final. They reach speeds of 140 kilometres an hour with lap time split by hundredths of a second.
5: Wow, those riders sound very brave.
6: Yeah.
5: that's extraordinary. And how big is the sport across Australia?
6: Yeah, it's quite large, and there's a couple of really big series happening at the moment with a lot of riders competing internationally as well. So, yeah, it's becoming quite a feature.
5: Mm. Now, we're in a very dry time of the year. I know there are some showers forecast for today, but we just heard from the Bureau they're not going to hang around. We're going to have a sunny weekend. What does that mean for preparing the track? Because it's a dirt track. You don't want it to be too wet, I would imagine. But how do you go about preparing to make sure that it's all good for the competition?
6: Yeah, so our track crews put in countless hours like leading up to it. The track was prepped earlier this week and then we've been pushing water into it all week in the late afternoon so the water gets time to soak into the track and get a bit of depth about it. So it's quite a fragile balance between putting water in and not letting it get too wet.
5: Mm.
6: But the North Queensland sun helps us quite a bit with that.
5: It's a beauty, isn't it, for preparing for all of that. We're talking about the Senior Track Championships. It's the Air Motorcycle Club is hosting it. Carl Vass from the club is with us this morning. Is it one of those things a bit like Speedway, Carl, that if you're a thrill seeker, you want to sit right up the front for those first laps?
6: Yeah. Right on the fence is where everyone goes to catch up because, yeah, it happens really quickly and you don't want to miss any of it.
5: Mm. And we've talked about what this means for the club and the honour of getting this Australian-wide event to come to our region. That's fantastic. For you personally,

0: What's your passion when it comes to the track bikes?
1: Oh, I got three young boys that race. So, but I through my 20s, like dirt bike racing was one of the most important parts of my life. So, yeah, it's quite a passion of mine, and I've sort of handed it on to my children.
0: Yeah, well, it's just wonderful to see now that you've come to this stage where you can organise this national event and riders coming from all over Australia. Really, really well done to everyone at the Eyre Motorcycle Club. Enjoy the weekend. It's happening at the Brandon Sports Reserve, and we'll see you there over the weekend.
1: No worries. Looking forward to seeing a great crowd out there on the weekend.
0: That is brilliant stuff. Carl Vass with us today from the Eyre Motorcycle Club. He's the president. And if you love that, thrill seekers, get out there. It's going to be wonderful. Great dirt track that's been carefully looked after. The Senior Track Championships at the Eyre Motorcycle Club this weekend. And sitting right near the fence, that's the word. And watch out for those first laps. It's always good fun, isn't it? Get those engines roaring.

0: Might be walking into your Thursday with a little bit of help there from Nancy Sinatra. Good to have you along today. ABC News is along shortly. And, of course, this weekend as well, is Saturday is the day for you to finish doing your postal vote for Division 1 in the Townsville City Council by-election. I was talking to someone just the other day who was getting very nervous, saying, oh, I haven't received my ballot. And I said, where do you live? They said Misterton. So it's only Division 1. We might clear up some of those issues when we talk to the Electoral Commission of Queensland. That's coming up in the next hour.
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3: Just the generosity really touched me. It is a value I'd like to instill in my family, and just thought it was a message that needed to be heard.
1: ABC North Queensland.

0: In this bulletin, the federal government to release its immigration overhaul, proposed laws to target domestic violence offenders who repeatedly defy protection orders, and southern Queensland residents brace for the impacts of the data centre boom. ABC News. Good morning, I'm Maria Hatzakis. The federal government will today unveil its plan to reduce net overseas migration to 225,000 by 2028. Isabella Tolhurst has details.
1: In a long-awaited speech to the National Press Club today, Immigration Minister Tony Burke will outline how the government will reduce migration. He's expected to bar international students from bringing their family members with them to Australia, but international student numbers are expected to be left untouched. The government is also considering removing the work rights of temporary migrants whose claims for a protection visa have been rejected by Home Affairs. There's concerns thousands of people on student or visitor visas are gaming that system to obtain a bridging visa and stay in Australia.
0: The Queensland government will today table a bill targeting domestic violence offenders who repeatedly defy protection orders. Joshua McIntosh reports.
2: The legislation creates a new tier of criminal offences to crack down on DV perpetrators who keep breaking their police protection or court orders. The overhaul will extend the duration of temporary police behaviour orders from 12 months to 3 years. The maximum penalty for breaching an order will be increased from 3 to 5 years jail. An electronic ankle monitoring pilot for high-risk domestic and family violence offenders will be expanded statewide. There'll also be a requirement for courts to consider fitting a device as part of a DVO. Police Minister Dan Purdy says the changes will help ease the workload of police.
0: Southern Queensland residents are bracing for the impacts of the data centre boom after AI giant Anthropic signed onto a proposed multi-billion dollar facility planned for the region. This report from Grace Nakamura.
3: Anthropic's first deal in Australia will see at least one of four buildings at a proposed hyperscale data centre on the Western Downs near Dalby. A development application was lodged with the local council last month. Local economic bodies say it could be the opportunity of a lifetime for the region, most known for agriculture and energy infrastructure. But some, like Cecil Plains farmer Lisa Balmain, says the brakes need to be put on.
4: The biggest concerns are around the water use and also the energy use.
3: Council is expected to consider the application in coming weeks.
0: Overseas, the President of the European Commission's backing a proposal for Canada to become an associate member of the EU. Is Europe correspondent Elias Kluwer.
5: Ursula von der Leyen, the head of the EU's executive branch, the European Commission, says she wants to begin opening the door to Canada becoming an associate member of the bloc. While no detail was provided on how or when it could happen, Ms. von der Leyen told European Parliament the move was a response to what she described as a fracture in the international rules-based system. The announcement comes after trade talks between the US and Canada fell apart last month. Canada's Prime Minister, Mark Carney, is expected to speak at the EU on Thursday after he attends a football match in Liverpool with UK Prime Minister Andy Burnham.
0: China's foreign minister has urged Tehran to revive talks with the United States to end the Iran conflict. Alison Horn reports from Beijing.
6: Iran's foreign minister Abbas Araghchi has been in Beijing meeting with his Chinese counterpart Wang Yi. State media reporting the pair spoke at length about the US-Iran conflict, with Beijing urging Tehran and America to rebuild negotiation mechanisms and for both sides to exercise restraint. Wang Yi also encouraged Iran to reopen the Strait of Hormuz, adding he didn't want to see regional tensions spill further into Yemen and the Red Sea. Alison Horn, ABC News, Beijing.
0: The US Federal Reserve has raised interest rates for the first time in more than 3 years in an attempt to bring down high prices. Details from North America correspondent Lauren Day.
7: The cost of living has become a major issue ahead of the November midterm elections, driven partly by President Trump's tariffs and the energy shock resulting from the war with Iran. Today's decision by the central bank, which lifts rates to a new range of 3.75 to 4%, is designed to combat that inflation. The move puts the new Fed chair, Kevin Warsh, at odds with Donald Trump, who has repeatedly called for rates to be cut and regularly clashed with Warsh's predecessor, Jerome Powell, for failing to do so. Lauren Day, ABC News, Washington.
0: Back home, a Sunshine Coast group that supports vulnerable people has welcomed dozens of new social and crisis homes for the region. But it says demand is still

0: enormous, as Owen Jarks explains.
1: More than 60 new social housing units are ready for tenants at Batinia, and the federal government yesterday announced it'll spend more than $12 million to develop 18 crisis accommodation homes on state-supplied land for at-risk girls and women in Maroochydore. IFYS operations manager Tanya Neal says the properties are sorely needed.
2: Currently, every crisis accommodation program that we manage across the spectrum of young people, young families, adults is full.
1: She says stable homes will be life-changing for tenants.
2: It allows that person to go from simply surviving to thriving.
1: Construction is due to begin in coming months.
0: Meantime, a new report's found accessible hotel rooms for people with disability in Queensland are scarce. As the state looks ahead to the 2032 Brisbane Olympics, Sarah Richards has the story.
3: The Games Readiness Report by Queenslanders with Disability Network and advisory firm Urbis audited 170 hotels across key Olympics and Paralympics destinations. It found in Brisbane and Cairns about 2% of hotel rooms were accessible and about 1% on the Gold Coast. Report author Dr. Carly Munnane says the results were surprising.
4: Particularly when we think that one in five trips in Australia are taken by travellers with disability or with some kind of accessibility need.
3: Deputy Premier Jared Blaise says accessibility is an important part of the state government's planning for the Games and beyond.
0: Now with sport, here's Chris Mitchell.
5: The Sydney Roosters NRL captain says they're taking a lot of positives out of their defeat to Penrith last weekend. The Roosters lost to the Panthers on Sunday in an incredibly tight game, but James Tedesco says the team is ready for their sudden-death semi-final against the Sharks on Saturday.
6: There's a lot of positives, more than the negatives, and so it's a quick turnaround for us on a couple of sessions, and the only thing that matters now is the Sharks on Saturdays.
5: The Sydney Swans will take part in open training at the SCG this morning, ahead of Friday's preliminary AFL final against Fremantle. Australia will host a sprint event at next year's Formula One Grand Prix in Melbourne for the first time. Sprint events feature a shorter race on Saturday and an extra qualifying session on Friday. The Melbourne Grand Prix is due to take place between the 2nd and 4th of April. And the former world number one golfer Tiger Woods says he can hit pretty much anything after returning to the range for the first time since a car crash 6 months ago. Woods accepted a 5-year suspension of his driving license and a nominal fine as part of a plea agreement after not contesting a reckless driving charge.
0: In finance, stocks on Wall Street have closed lower. The Dow Jones Industrial Average fell 1.2%. The broad S&P 500 lost 0.4%. The tech-heavy Nasdaq dropped 0.01%. The Australian share market is set to open lower later this morning, with the SPY 200 futures index down 0.8%. The global benchmark Brent crude is lower at $105.50 US a barrel. Gold is weaker at $4,265 US an ounce, and the Australian dollar is lower at 70.8 US cents. Recapping the top stories in this bulletin, the federal government will today unveil its plan to cut net overseas migration to 225,000 by 2028. The Queensland government will today table a bill targeting domestic violence offenders who repeatedly defy protection orders, and southern Queensland residents are bracing for the impacts of the data centre boom after AI giant Anthropic signed onto a proposed multi-billion dollar facility planned for the region. The weather for Queensland: isolated to scattered showers in eastern districts, the chance of a storm in the central interior, mostly sunny elsewhere. Cairns and Townsville 28, Mackay 25 degrees, Rockhampton 27, Bundaberg 26, Mount Isa a top of 33. In the southeast, a partly cloudy day with just a slight chance of a shower along the coastal fringe. Brisbane and Logan 23, Ipswich 25, the Golden Sunshine Coast 22, Toowoomba 21. 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
8: This is Michael Clark.
9: Yeah, really good to have you along on this Thursday. It is the 17th of September. As I've been mentioning, we've got a huge sporting weekend for North Queensland. We were just talking about the track championships on the dirt bikes before. That's in the Burdekin. But in Townsville, the WNBL Townsville tip-off about to begin.

0: tonight, and one of our greatest sporting legends is going to be on hand for all of that. We're going to have a chat with Lauren Jackson very shortly and talk about her hopes for the WNBL season ahead and what it means to have all of those wonderful Aussie teams here in North Queensland. That's soon. Also, if you are in Division 1 in Townsville City Council, then you have to make sure you've filled out your ballot, your postal ballot, by Saturday and get that in the mail. Time is running out, and a few last things for you to remember. We're going to touch base with the Electoral Commission of Queensland and just find out what those last-minute reminders are. And if you've got a question, you can let me know on the text line. We'll be talking to Pat Vidgen in about 10 minutes. 0487 993 222 on the text line if you've got a question, last minute issue about the postal ballot vote for Division 1, do let me know. 0487 993 222.
1: ABC traffic.
0: University Road moving well through the Melton Black intersection. Angersmith Drive, that roundabout, already heavy traffic there through to the Ring Road and University. Wilcock Street is busy. We've got queuing at times through the Shore Road and Mather Street intersection. Thanks to the Traffic Management Centre for that update. As for the weather today, it's going to be a little bit of a mixed bag. Starting off the day quite nicely, but partly cloudy generally and a medium chance of showers, most likely in the late morning and afternoon. The Bureau saying even Townsville could pick something up, and even Charters Towers today. So we'll see what happens. It won't hang around for too long. By the weekend, we should be back to clear skies. But the other big story is the strong wind warning on the Townsville coast. Southeasterlies at 15 to 20 knots, increasing to 15 to 25 knots in the early afternoon. And by this evening, we're going to see those winds up to 30 knots. So take care. Seas around 1 metre, increasing to 1.5 metres for this morning. And then by the early evening, even up to 2.5 metres. So a lot of wind to talk about. In Townsville right now, it is 20 degrees.
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0: Well, a lot of sport to get excited about across the weekend, and we are in that season change, aren't we? We're feeling it now. The footy wrapping up. We saw the Cowboys with their awards night just the other night. Congratulations to the winners there, and thanks for the season, both in the NRL and the NRLW. But basketball is now back with us in a big way. Tonight, the WNBL Townsville tip-off starts with the Townsville Fire in action. It's going to be a huge weekend at the Murray Sporting Complex. You're invited to get along there at Townsville Stadium and cheer on not just the Townsville Fire, but indeed all the teams in the WNBL as they compete ahead of the season proper. And someone who'll be keeping a very close eye on the proceedings is one of our great sporting stars. Five-time Olympian Lauren Jackson now has a role as the Chief Strategy and Basketball Partnerships Officer with the WNBL, and is with us this morning. Lauren Jackson, good morning.
3: Good morning. How are you going?
0: Yeah, really good to talk to you. I understand you've just come back into the country, so thanks for taking our call this morning.
3: Yeah, we just got back in from Germany, the World Cup, so got back in yesterday and got to come and say hello to the kids and heading back to Townsville today.
0: And I dare say there's some of our Townsville Fire players who are in the same boat or the same plane as you and racing back to get into competition with the Fire tonight.
3: Yeah, 100%. I think it's going to be really exciting to be able to welcome the girls back. But it'll be a fun weekend of basketball, that's for sure.
0: So is the focus on fun? This is not so much the, cutthroat competition that we see during the season. What's the focus for the tip-off?
3: Well, I mean, for the fans, the engagement, I think, of course, it's fun. You know, being able to watch athletes compete and just you get a preview of the season, basically. I think that is a lot of fun. But I think for the athletes, it's bragging rights, absolutely. You know, Townsville, obviously coming off the back of a championship, they won the Townsville tip-off last year, I think. So I think it's a really good preview of what's to come.
0: Mm. And what does it mean for the clubs to be able to be in the one spot that this is all happening in the one location?
3: Well, pre-season tournaments just, I guess it's a way to kick off the season, really. It's a way to sort of bring everyone together. Like I said, get a glimpse of how the season might play out, see the athletes that are coming through, some familiar faces and some new faces, which is always exciting. But it's just one of those opportunities, really, to get everyone together and celebrate what's to come.
0: It's happening in Townsville again, as you said. What does that say about the recognition of our supporters, our venues, just the mood that we have for supporting women's basketball?
3: Well, yeah, well, North Queensland, traditionally have been long-time basketball fans, and obviously the way the Townsville Fire have been dominant throughout the years has led, obviously, to us being up there and playing a lot. The Townsville tip-off last year was a real success, but we're hoping this year it's going to be even greater. We've got a lot of community programs up there. Like you said, they've got great infrastructure and everything that we need to bring all of the girls together to be able to have this pre-season tournament.
0: Lauren, of course, your passion for the sport is so obvious after all the wonderful things you've done throughout your career. Just explain what your role is as this Chief Strategy Officer. What vision do you have for the WNBL going forward?
3: Well, we're doing a lot of that work at the moment, but for me, when the WNBL was taken over by the private entity, I obviously came on in a strategy advisory role. So it's not too different to that, but it's sort of bigger picture what the season's going to look like, the championship season will look like, you know, in the future, basically. I do a lot of work across basketball at all levels globally. So it's about bringing it together, being able to inform on what's happening globally, trends, things like that. But, obviously working on this season as well. So it's a big role and there is pressure because you want to see it succeed and make sure that it does become sustainable for the clubs and for the league. So it's good. It's challenging, but it's well worth it. And like you said, I'm very passionate about the game. So being able to contribute the way that I get to, it's very fulfilling.
0: And certainly from our perspective in Townsville and North Queensland with, you know, such a champion team, we would say that women's basketball is in a very strong position. Do you see that around the whole country?
3: I mean, look, there's always growth, right? And there's, I mean, the league is comprised of a lot of clubs with different operating models. So, you know, like I said before, our goal is to get the league sustainable and for the clubs to become sustainable also. Townsville have got an amazing product. And I guess you can see that by the way that they are drawing in crowds, winning championships. That's always a good indication. But it is about financial sustainability. So it's strong. You know, we're growing. We're in a growth phase at the moment, and we're hoping to push this thing to make it, you know, the premium women's league in Australia domestically.
0: And just selfishly, can we keep the tip off here?
3: Well, I hope so. Yeah, absolutely.
0: Can we be the permanent home?
3: Yeah, it's becoming something that people really look forward to. And like I said, it's a lot of the community activations and things that we're doing around the event. So it's not just the games on court. It's every part of it. And, you know, being able to get into the communities and talk to the kids and work with them, I think that's, you know, it's super special.
0: Indeed. Lauren, it's such a pleasure to talk to you this morning. In fact, as we've been talking, we've had a text message come through from Matui from Ingham, just north of Townsville, saying, thank you, Lauren, the GOAT. The humility of someone on the same level as Michael Jordan and LeBron James is amazing. Lauren also helped us out for Ingham's first ever She Hoops program, and Ingham basketball will forever be grateful to you.
3: Oh, lovely. Yeah, well, that was actually through the Townsville tip-off last year. So we have been partnering with She Hoops on the delivery of those. So thank you. But it's, you know, we love doing the work. And I think that's the great thing about women's basketball is that our players understand that impact that they have in getting out in the community and having, you know, people and kids see their inspiration. It's so important.
0: Well done. Well said as too. Lauren, great to have you back in Townsville, and thank you so much for having a chat with us this morning.
3: No, thank you very much.
0: That is the WNBL Townsville tip-off, and it does tip off tonight with the Fire in action. We're going to hear from Coach Shannon Seabohm a little bit later on in the program, and Lauren Jackson, who, of course, needs really no introduction. She is a five-time Olympian, one of our great sporting stars, but these days has that role as Chief Strategy and Basketball Partnerships Officer for the WNBL, helping to grow the sport in Australia, which I think locally it doesn't need all that much help with the growth, but indeed around the country are seeing that work continue.
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0: 20 minutes past seven. Well, let's go from sport, yay, to politics. Boo. Maybe not your great topic, but it is something we can't avoid. And particularly if you live in Division 1 in the Townsville City Council region, then you have to make sure that you have voted for the Division 1 by-election. We've been talking about this for weeks now. Hopefully you've had your ballot paper in the mail. If not, there's still an opportunity for you to vote, so don't panic, because the man with all the answers for us this morning is Pat Vidgen from the Electoral Commission of Queensland. He is the Electoral Commissioner. Pat Vidgen, good to talk to you again.
7: Yeah, good morning, Michael.
0: It's getting close now, isn't it?
7: Yeah, it is, and I was in Townsville the last few days and had a chance to visit our returning officer, and they're progressing well with the postal votes coming back, but we've still got quite a few to receive. So, as you said, there's still a few days, and if people haven't received for some reason their postal vote in the mail, as you said, the time is still with us. They can actually drop down and see our returning officer who's in the Dirigan Village shopping centre, the Coles there, and they can drop in today or tomorrow. We're open between 9 and 5 or on Saturday between 8 and 6. And you can come in and indicate that, you know, for whatever reason, your postal vote hasn't arrived, and we can print one out for you and you can vote there.
0: Okay. Voting is compulsory. Is that right?
7: It is, Michael, and you know, I have some sympathy for the community in Townsville. This will be the sixth time some people have been asked to vote in the last few years, given federal elections, local government elections and by-elections. So there is a bit of voter fatigue, I understand it, but at the same time, voting is compulsory and it's important because it's important that Division 1 get the chance to say who they want to represent them. They've got five candidates who put their hand up, so it is compulsory, and yes, we do follow people up when they don't vote, but we'd rather them get out in the next few days and ensure they do vote. They need to fill in their postal vote by 6 p.m. Saturday. So for those listeners in Division 1, and it can be a bit confusing in terms of what division you're in. So Division 1 generally covers Dirigan, Bluewater and Rollingston. You need to fill your ballot in by 6 p.m. Saturday and then return it to us, and we can receive it up to 10 days after Saturday, which is the 29th of September, and from that period we can't receive any more.
0: I was having a conversation with someone just the other day, and they were getting very agitated and concerned, saying, I haven't received my ballot yet, I don't have it, I've got a vote, all that sort of thing. And then I said, well, where do you live? And they said Misterton, which is a fair way away from Division 1.
7: Yes.
0: Are you getting a bit of that feedback from people? Because we talk about this being an election in Townsville. We've heard from the candidates. People may mistakenly think that everyone across Townsville has to vote.
7: Yeah, exactly. Now, there is natural that there is that confusion because most people don't know where the divisions begin and end. So what we say to people, if they are concerned and they haven't received anything in the post, there's two things they can do. They can go into our website and you can put in your address and find out what division you're in, or you can call our hotline, which is 1-300-881-665, and we've got people online. If you are confused and you can say, well, I live at this address, do I need to vote or not, then we can quickly look that up and help you in terms of yes, you do, and if you haven't received a postal vote, what your options are. So there's two ways to check that out if people are concerned if they haven't received something in the mail.
0: Okay, and that number that we've been talking about to get in touch with you, 1300-881-665?
7: That's it.
0: That is one that we will keep repeating in the coming days as well. I'm wondering too, now that that we're getting to the final days, for those in Division 1, they've seen a lot of, I guess we call it political advertising in the region. There's been a lot of signs around. Is there a rule on how quickly all of that needs to come down after Saturday?
7: Yeah, it should come down pretty much late on the day or certainly the next day. So our request to all candidates and their party workers is, and they know the rules, to do the right thing and to get that down. Because I agree, it's not a bad look. Once the election is done, they should come down. So there are rules around that. We have compliance officers which help candidates in terms of if they're unsure what the rules are. I mean, they know they can contact us and we can help them in terms of what they need to do. So yes, they should come down pretty quick, Michael.
0: All right. And in terms of pretty quick, will we have a result pretty quickly, or what happens with it being a postal ballot for when we will know who the victor is?
7: Yeah, so the form of voting is the optional preferential voting system. So what that means is you've got five candidates. So when people look at their ballot paper, there's five names there, and they can put a one beside their preferred candidate, or they can go from one to five. So it's really up to electors in terms of what they want to do. So we'll then, obviously, from 6 p.m. on Saturday night, we've already received around 7,300 ballots back. And so there's 17,000 voters in Division 1. So that's 43% we've already got back, but we've also got, obviously, today and tomorrow to receive more in the mail. We'll count all those that we have on Saturday night, and that'll give an indication of the contest. So it depends on how close it is, but probably, Michael, we'll need to wait the 10 days to receive, which is the cutoff point to receive all our postal votes, and then that's it. We know what we've got to count, and we can go from there. If, however, one of the candidates is such gets a 50% majority Saturday night, which is probably unlikely, but if they do, then we can declare a lot quicker. So it really just does depend how many votes we get back and how people have voted.
0: Okay, 43% already having returned their ballots. That's a pretty strong response so far. That number, 1300 881 665, if you need to get in touch with the Electoral Commission, or as you heard there, also at the Dirigan Shopping Centre, Notch there, they've got the location where you can go in and see people about getting your postal ballot done. Pat Vidgen, good to talk to you again.
7: Thanks, Michael.
0: And what a busy few weeks it's been for the team at the Electoral Commission of Queensland. Full postal ballot, which is underway at the moment. Remember, you've got until Saturday night, 6 p.m. to get that in your mailbox. And good luck with all of that as you make your decisions. And thanks to the candidates who joined us earlier this week as well for their final pitches, talking to them about their priorities and what they hope to do for you if they become the new councillor. ABC News is coming up next on your Thursday mornings.

0: They are coming to visit us in November, the Foo Fighters, at the stadium, and Big Me is the name of that tune. 21 degrees in Townsville right now, humidity at 78%, and it is time for ABC News. It's 7:30.
1: Good morning, I'm Isabella Garrido with ABC News for North Queensland. The Queensland Government will today table a bill targeting domestic violence offenders who repeatedly defy protection orders. Joshua McIntosh reports.
2: The legislation creates a new tier of criminal offences to crack down on DV perpetrators who keep breaking their police protection or court orders. The overhaul will extend the duration of temporary police behaviour orders from 12 months to 3 years. The maximum penalty for breaching an order will be increased from 3 to 5 years jail. An electronic ankle monitoring pilot for high-risk domestic and family violence offenders will be expanded statewide. There'll also be a requirement for courts to consider fitting a device as part of a DVO. Police Minister Dan Purdy says the changes will help ease the workload of police.
1: Townsville City Council says it received multiple complaints about the Great Northern Hotel before the building was destroyed in a fire on Friday. Mayor Nick DiMeo confirmed that in August last year, the heritage-listed hotel was hit with a fine after it failed a compliance notice for not repairing, replacing or removing a deteriorated timber cellar door in the public footpath. He said that when council has been able to act on the matter, it has. The CEO of the Youth Advocacy Centre warns there is still a high level of children locked down in their cells in Cleveland Youth Detention Centre. Catherine Hayes says children are locked down during staff shortages or for behavioural issues without access to rehabilitation. Ms. Hayes says youth reoffending will occur as the causes of reoffending are not being addressed.
3: The level of lockdown is outrageously high because it's a form of solitary confinement. The kids that are in the detention centres are already damaged. They have mental health conditions. They have trauma from coming from violent backgrounds, families with domestic and family violence.
1: Youth Justice Minister Laura Gerber says the government is continuing to deliver more police, early intervention and rehabilitation, with more youth detention centre workers and increased capacity by 25%. Charters Towers Regional Council says new resources for the 146-year-old local hospital hasn't resolved in the long-standing need for a complete rebuild. The council says a rebuild is its top priority for state and federal government funding. The Charters Towers Health Service received an $8.6 million CT scanner facility from the state in June. But Deputy Mayor Kate Hastie says the entire hospital facility is non-compliant and needs to be moved to another site.
4: We just want a compliant hospital that's centrally located and provides the facilities that our community needs so that they're not making those trips regularly to Townsville.
1: A conservation group says it would not support a Great Barrier Reef gillnet fishery even if it passed an international sustainability review. Commercial Fishers in North Queensland commission a review of practices as part of a plan to obtain Marine Stewardship Council certification. But the Australian Marine Conservation Society says it's concerned an early assessment only considered some threatened species. Fisheries campaign manager Simon Miller says post-catch mortality was understudied.
5: Although the fishery looks a lot different to what it was, it's still catching these threatened species, and we don't know what the long-term impact is on those.
1: And the owner of several Townsville restaurants says a downturn of working holiday makers in North Queensland is hurting business. British backpackers were required to clock up 88 days of specified work in northern or remote Australia to extend their visas until that requirement was dropped in 2024. It's still necessary for other working holiday makers, but businesses say 88 days isn't long enough when they are having to train the backpackers too. Matt Kors owns 4 boutique restaurants in Townsville and says finding backpackers to fill rosters in hospitality is becoming increasingly difficult.
6: We need to look at politicians not using small business as a stepping stone to ideological policy and look at some balance between economy and reality in our industries.
1: To the weather, Townsville heading for a top of 28 degrees today and a shower or two. Ingham showers and 27 degrees. 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
0: Yes, I think those clouds might make a bit of more of a presence as we go through the day, which wouldn't be a bad thing, though the last couple of days the sky's just been so beautiful, so blue and clear.
1: I must admit, though, when you started talking about that percentage of humidity, I started getting nervous.
0: 78% it is currently.
1: 78. We're really starting to get to that stage where you walk outside and you just immediately feel damp.
0: Nah, it's not until we get to 90, hey?
1: Look, my tolerance, I'm still building it up. So 78.

0: junctions and Riverway Drive, a moderate amount of traffic heading through the Gouldian Avenue and Gologgaly Lane intersections. Take care where you're going to today. And as I said, maybe a little bit more cloud as the day goes along, and even the possibility of some showers and certainly some wind if you're along the coast. James Pescott at the Bureau of Meteorology taking a look at conditions.
1: Sunny this morning, but we are seeing some showers push up the coast, currently around about Mackay, and they'll push into the area later this morning and into the afternoon. So shower or two along the east coast today. Could even get a chance of a real lucky shower as far west as Shutters Towers, maybe a couple of drops there potentially, but that'll be about it. So that's the main story today, so showers along the east coast. And then as we go in tomorrow, there will just be a slight chance along the coastal fringe, so those showers will largely push up north of Ingham tomorrow, and then that'll be the focus from Saturday, and then even there up around that Ingham-Cardwell area and further north, that even that'll clear up later in the weekend and into early next week. But really, today and the next couple of days, it's really about those southeasterly winds too. So we'll have a strong wind warning out today with those southeasterly winds picking up with that shower activity today. And that'll last until tomorrow. And then that coastal wind warning those southeasterlies and the coastal wind warning should ease on Saturday. And from there into early next week.
0: Okay, yeah, that strong wind warning, I think, takes in everywhere in Queensland along the coast today, isn't it? It's massive.
1: Yeah, absolutely. Those southeasterlies with that big high-pressure system down over southern Australia, which is driving a firm ridge and those southeasterly winds picking up. But on the flip side, once we get into Sunday and into early next week, lots of fine conditions, those winds will really ease off as that high-pressure system drifts a little bit further north towards Queensland and we get a slackening of that ridge later in the weekend into early next week.
0: Yeah, that's what we can expect ahead with the weather. James Pescott at the Bureau of Meteorology, details there. Bowen on 21 degrees right now, Hughenden 18.
2: The optimism we saw, the market should have a steady volumes which were expected were.
0: And let's see what's happening with the latest on finance. Stephen Gulbranson from Morgans in Townsville is with us. And Stephen, what are those stocks on Wall Street up to?
3: Yes, Michael, busy stuff overnight. So the US Federal Reserve raised rates and US stocks broadly fell. Federal Chair Walsh, he raised rates by 25 basis points, and updated projections suggest another one in December as inflation continues to be uncomfortable in the US. So the Dow Jones fell 1.21%, the S&P was down 0.45%, and the NASDAQ was down 0.01%, or largely flat. There was good news, though, for SpaceX. They were up 5%, bucking the trend, and this was on the back of an announcement that Starship Flight 14 will launch, and this time it'll be an orbital pass, and it will largely deploy 26 Starlink V3 satellites. So they were positive at the back of that. Europe was a bit better than the US broadly. So the FTSE rose by 0.28%, the CAC was up 0.62%, and the DAX was up 0.53%. Asia was also green, reacting to the previous session. Nikkei was up 0.69%, the Hang Seng was up 0.19%, and our 200 rose by 0.28%. Some good news, good love in commodities, particularly gold and energy. Bellevue Gold rose 4.29%, and Woodside was up 2.84%. Brent fell 2.9% to $105.60 per barrel. Gold rose 1.26% to $4,387 per ounce. And one Aussie dollar by 70.89 cents, US cents, slipping a little bit on the increased rates in the United States.
0: Mm. Well, those rates in the States, that's a good phrase, isn't it? Rates in the States are quite interesting because with their new head of the Federal Reserve, Kevin Warsh, I mean, didn't the president want him in because he was a bit upset with the last lot who were increasing rates?
3: Well, yes, broadly yes. Mm. And Warsh is apparently a long-standing Republican. So perhaps they thought there was a little bit more influence there, but the Federal Reserve should and will always try to remain impartial, reacting more to monetary supply and inflation. So you'd hope that there is a bit of a delineation between the state and the Fed.
0: Let's hope so, though. I can imagine there might be an interesting comment from the president later on today. We'll watch that in

0: in the news. Stephen,
1: And
0: thank
1: I will point out, he Walsh did say that he had full faith that Trump would be able to curb inflation. So maybe that was his way of smoothing things over.
0: Smoothing the waters. We'll see if it works. Good to talk to you, Stephen. Have a good morning.
1: You too.
0: That's our look at finance today.
2: From Townsville to Ingham. From Charters Towers to the Burdekin.
3: Michael Clark.
2: On ABC North Queensland.
0: Yeah, it was so great to have a chat with Lauren Jackson earlier on in this hour and talk about her coming to Townsville for the WNBL Townsville tip-off, the pre-season tournament that, as she said, is a bit of focus on fun and just for the clubs to find where they're at and all of that. But I think for the coaches and the players involved, it's probably just a little bit more than that. There's some serious stuff behind it all with the Townsville Fire fans getting excited with the start of the tip-off in action tonight. The teams assembling from across the country and vying to show their best ahead of the WNBL season proper. For Townsville Fire coach Shannon Seabomb, the timing of the tip-off, though, isn't the best, with player injuries and international representation for some of the squad making it a very busy and tight month.
4: I wish the tip-off was in a week's time or maybe 2 weeks' time. I think it would be much better for the teams, probably to maximise like what we're going to be able to get out of these games, but it's exciting nonetheless. I think I'm really excited to see some of our young players, and some of the girls that we've added to the squad recently. We've got a lot of, young North Queenslanders in our squad at the moment. I'm really excited for them to get this opportunity and be able to play some, meaningful WNBL practice games and get some minutes in front of their families and here in Townsville as well. We've got Bree Stevens, obviously, who was with the NBL 1 team. Shaylee Ward's going to suit up with us. And then we've got a couple young kids as well from Mackay. So we've got Eden Cadup and Cheyenne Babongi, obviously, who's joined our roster for this season. So really excited for them to get this opportunity. I think it's a real focus of ours to have a legitimate development pathway within North Queensland for North Queensland juniors. And, I think to see so many of these players now starting to emerge at the WNBL level is really exciting. And, we've had some good practices, albeit we've been limited to kind of playing a lot of 3-on-3 and 4-on-4, but nonetheless excited to get out for the games and see what we're able to do. Obviously, when you step foot into a WNBL program, the intensity goes up a notch and there's a real learning phase. And I think that's where we're at right now, where, everyone's sort of getting a little bit better every day and adjusting to the demands of being a professional athlete. And, I think our young kids are doing a great job. And then obviously some of our returning players are really doing a good job, I think, of setting the tone for them as well. Expect to see some tired girls this week when we start playing the game for real, but that's going to be great for us to get that conditioning and those reps in game-like environments against WNBL level players. And I'm sure we'll see some really good things, and we'll see some things we can improve on for the remainder of our preseason as well. We've only got 4 of our contracted 10 players out on the floor right now, basically. We've got 6 players not, so 2 here are injured, and then the rest of them have been at World Cup or in the WNBA. So, it's been unusual. We probably haven't had a pre-season like this where it's clashed with the World Cup, we've got WNBA players, and then obviously not ideal having a couple people being injured before they actually get here. But that's that's life, and it's sort of next person up right now. And as I said, we're making the most of every day with what we can, and I think the girls are doing a great job of buying into the environment we want to create and maximising what we are able to do on the floor.
0: Townsville Fire coach Shannon Seabomb, good luck to the team tonight. They are in action as the Townsville tip-off begins. It's all happening at the Townsville Stadium at Murray, and a huge weekend, Friday, Saturday, Sunday, seeing all of those teams in action, and good luck to the Fire.
2: For everything North Queensland.
5: I grew up in a small country town. This is a happy medium between the big city of Brisbane and that. I do love the place.
2: ABC North Queensland.
0: And it is Thursday morning. It's the 17th of September. This year is a very special one, not for a person, but for a service that's been running continuously in one part of our region, in the Hinchinbrook region, in Trebon. If you want to get your mail, that's an important thing, isn't it? And there has been a continuous service for 100 years. It's being celebrated at the moment, and perhaps you can be a part of that celebration.

Maybe you've got some historic photos or bits of memorabilia that you can contribute to an online gallery, which is happening at the moment. Some details and some memories next.

0: That is Ice House. From back in the days when they were known as the Flowers, we can get together. And Ice House fans, with some big news this week, because Ivor Davies announcing that there's going to be a 40th anniversary tour next year in capital cities of the album Man of Colours, the one that had Electric Blue and Crazy, all those big hits. They're going to be performing the album in its entirety around the country, and also their greatest hits like that one as well.
1: For everything North Queensland.
2: I live out at Majors Creek, so I love the peace and quiet and the greenery and the lovely view of the hills.
1: ABC North Queensland.
0: In the news headlines today, the federal government will unveil its plan to reduce net overseas migration to 225,000 by 2028. In a long-awaited speech to the National Press Club today, Immigration Minister Tony Burke will outline how the government will reduce migration. Southern Queensland residents are bracing for the impacts of the data centre boom after AI giant Anthropic signed onto a proposed multi-billion dollar facility planned for the Western Downs near Dalby. The US Federal Reserve has raised interest rates for the first time in more than 3 years in an attempt to bring down high prices. And Australia will host a sprint event at next year's Formula One Grand Prix in Melbourne for the first time. Sprint events feature a shorter race on the Saturday and an extra qualifying session on Friday. Details on those stories are coming up at 8.
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1: with Michael Clark.
0: Well, we've been talking this morning about the Division 1 council by-election in Townsville, and that is a postal ballot. So this sounds very obvious, but of course you need to make sure that you've got access to your postal service, getting things in the mail, being able to send things off. It's such an important part of

0: of our life, and it's something we probably take for granted. How often do you think about the service itself and the people behind it who keep the post going over so many years? 100 years, in fact, in Trebon, in the Hinchinbrook region. And this year, they are celebrating that extraordinary milestone. The Trebon Post Office first opened its doors in 1926 when Ormond and Dorothy Britton established the service on the corner of Stone River Road, the site where it still operates today. And a special Facebook page has been put together with all of those wonderful memories and all of those photos, and they're asking you to contribute, if you've got something, a photo that you may have, a piece of memorabilia, to be a part of this celebration. And it's certainly something that's put a smile on the face of the local mayor as well. Raymond Jao knows that postal service very, very well. Raymond Jao, good morning.
1: Morning, Michael. How are you?
0: I'm well, thanks. 100 years of the post in Trebon.
1: Yeah, I've got very vivid memories because, as you might know, Michael, I'm a Trebon boy, born and bred. So I wasn't there in 1926 when Mr. and Mrs. Britton opened it, but I was definitely there when Christine took over in 1976. So, yeah, very good memories, very good service, and a very valuable service for that little rural community from basically Mount Fox right up to Lompocket, Abergarry. So still going strong.
0: Such an amazing building too, just full of history.
1: It is. It's a very well photographed building. You know, the architecture of it is quite outstanding, actually. And you know, tourists to Wallaman Falls are, you know, always pulled up there taking photos of it. In fact, there's a photo I've got to find for Christine of my father in front of it, and that was in some sort of tourism promotional thing, my father and my nephew. So, yeah, it's very well photographed. It's stood the time. It stood time very well at the moment, you know, so we probably need to have a look at what we can do. It is heritage listed, so that's a difficulty there. So, yep, but very, very well photographed building and still operational, still walk in the front door. The counters are still there, you know, in its time, Mrs. Britton. And I don't remember Mr. Britton, but I do remember Mrs. Britton because obviously she was the postmistress. You know, she ran that little shop. Always in trouble with her because in front of the it was where all the kids at Trebon used to congregate. It was a big congregation point, and in front of the shop itself, and still to this day, is a very steep ramp. And you know, we used to try and entertain ourselves as a mountain bike track in front of it. So she was always worried we'd get hurt. But then it was after all the lectures and that we used to get, there was always a spare lolly for us. So it was very, very good.
0: Oh, that is just such a brilliant memory. We did reach out to Christine and the family, but they're very humble people and a little bit shy as well about speaking about this this milestone. But they have put together a wonderful Facebook page filled with photos. And I know, as you said, you're actually looking around now for photos that you can add to that. And that's a great way for the community to celebrate this, I think.
1: It is. And, you know, it's a reflection on our history. You know, if photographs are a way that we can remember our history and, you know, the journey of our district, all that sort of stuff. And this is a very special story because, you know, obviously 100 years of postal services in one family. I mean, I don't know where we'd find that again. So it's very important that we do recognise and we do put it up there, you know, somewhere where no one will forget.
0: I guess it also underlines, too, in this changing nature where we're, you know, emailing, we're in this digital world, that the post still matters, that it is still very, very important, and particularly in a region like Hinchinbrook where you do have that, you know, cut off from weather, the, you know, the elements have their way with things, the post still needs to get through.
1: It does. And, you know, this is one of the big issues that always confronts us during the wet season and during our disaster period, is that not everyone is on social media, not everyone has a smartphone, not everyone has a computer. So, you know, a lot of people, particularly, you know, our elderly generation, still rely on the old-fashioned mail service. And that's why Trebon is still so much in demand. A lot of old people out there, and, you know, they still like to go there. Again, it's also a social point, you know, go and talk to the neighbours and all that while you're picking up the mail. But a lot of people still require their mail delivered. A lot of people still get their rates, everything sent by mail. Not everyone is on social media, and we can't forget

0: that, Michael.
1: Absolutely. Do you still have a post box there?
0: I can remember box 31 Trebon. It's been in the JO family from about 1950 and still remains in the JO family. So box 31, it's a very special number.
1: Box 31, it's still going strong. And all the other boxes there at the Postal Service in Trebon, we're celebrating that this morning. Check it out on Facebook if you go online, but also a great thing to drive past and say g'day to Christine and the family. Raymond J.O., good to talk to you this morning, and thanks for sharing your memories too.
0: No worries, Michael. Have a good day.
1: Yeah, really good stuff. And keeping the Postal Service running, to everyone who's doing that, wherever you happen to be in North Queensland, our posties are getting out there and making sure that we get all our mail, the serious stuff, the fun stuff. Thank you for all the work you do. Keeping it all alive. ABC North Queensland. ABC News in 3 minutes.

0: Take the Money and Run, the Steve Miller Band. How do you collect your money these days? Maybe going and working hard. Or these days, you might have some collectibles that are worth a pretty penny. In fact, some cards on the market could make you a fortune. We'll talk a little bit more about Pokemon cards from 8:30 this morning.
1: Hi, I'm Rachel Mealy on AM After the News. The US Federal Reserve risking Donald Trump's ire, raising interest rates for the first time in 3 years. After weeks of delays, the government's set to release its immigration policy.
2: ABC News. Good morning, I'm Maria Hatzakis. The federal government will today introduce legislation to Parliament aimed at making the child support system safer to ensure children receive the financial support they need. Isabella Tolhurst has details.
3: Minister for Social Services Tanya Plibersek says the child support system has been abused by family and domestic violence perpetrators to punish, harass and control ex-partners. She says there's currently $2 billion of unpaid child support in Australia, with almost 100,000 parents and carers who have experienced or are at risk of DV. The reforms include ending the legal requirement that information provided by one parent is shared with the other in an effort to protect at-risk children and carers. The bill will also crack down on debt recovery with more support for families to collect unpaid child support.
2: The boss of Universities Australia has hit out at the federal government's plans to stop international students bringing their families into the country.

0: Home Affairs Minister Tony Burke's expected to announce the measure today when he releases Labor's plans to curb net overseas migration. Universities Australia Chief Executive Luke Shihi has warned the move will lead to fewer international students coming to Australia, which could have economic consequences.
1: This is just a continuation of years of chipping away at Australia's great national asset, which is international education that serves the country, serves the economy, helps fund our world-class universities.
0: A Queensland mayor says a proposed AI data hub on the Western Downs could deliver a major economic boost for the region. Artificial intelligence giant Anthropic has signed a long-term lease to occupy the tech centre planned near Dalby. The multi-billion dollar digital park is being developed by a Singaporean investor. Western Downs Mayor Andrew Smith says the council's considering the development application.
2: There will be challenges around roads and housing and water, but we will deal with those. We're pretty proactive and we do look for opportunity on the Western Downs, so we see it as a great challenge.
0: Women with breast cancer facing uncertainty over the availability of a critical drug have been offered a lifeline with an equivalent medication to be subsidised in a fortnight. Here's National Health reporter Stephanie Dalzell.
3: The federal government will today announce the breast cancer and endometriosis drug triptorelin will be available on the pharmaceutical benefits scheme for a range of women's health conditions from next month. It comes after global pharmaceutical company AstraZeneca announced it would pull the low-dose version of the drug Zoladex used for breast cancer from the Australian market from November. The move left many women facing uncertainty, and Federal Health Minister Mark Butler says listing an equivalent medication on the PBS will ensure women can continue to access the treatment at an affordable price.
0: The US Central Bank has hiked interest rates by a quarter of a percentage point in defiance of President Donald Trump's regular calls for a rate cut. Lauren Day reports from Washington.
4: The new Fed chair, Kevin Warsh, has only been in the top job for 4 months after being chosen by President Donald Trump in the hopes he would lower rates. Today, in his first major decision since taking the helm at the Fed, he did the opposite, citing high inflation, which has been driven in part by the president's tariffs regime and war with Iran. The president had threatened to fire Warsh's predecessor, Jerome Powell, for failing to lower rates, but is yet to comment on today's decision. Lauren Day, ABC News, Washington.
0: Back home, the first tray of mangoes of the season has been sold at auction at the Brisbane markets. The winning bid came in at $70,000 this morning. CEO of the Brisbane markets, Andrew Young, says the proceeds will go to a good cause.
5: This is to help two very worthy charities here in Queensland, the Lady Musgrave Trust and Red Kite. It is symbolic. It's Queensland's favourite fruit. It's a fundraiser, as I said, and it's supported well by the industry.
0: Queensland's weather, isolated to scattered showers in eastern districts, the chance of a storm in the central interior, mostly sunny elsewhere. Cairns and Townsville, 28, Mackay, 25, Rockhampton, 27 degrees, Bundaberg, 26, Mount Isa, 33. In the southeast, a partly cloudy day, Brisbane and Logan, 23, Ipswich, 25, the Gold and Sunshine Coasts, 22, Toowoomba, 21. Looking ahead for the southeast, partly cloudy tomorrow. 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
6: Good morning, welcome to AM. I'm Rachel Mealy, coming to you from the lands of the Turrbal and Yuggera people in Brisbane. On today's program, under increasing political strain, the government's finally set to release its immigration policy. And the accent's Australian and he's a One Nation backer, but this increasingly influential political commentator is actually a Brazilian man using artificial intelligence.
7: Aussies cannot just sit back and hope she'll be right.
8: What you end up with is divisive content injected into organic communities in Australia.
6: First today, the US Federal Reserve has raised interest rates for the first time in over 3 years in an attempt to bring down high prices. The move will increase borrowing costs for US households and businesses just weeks before the November midterm elections, and it will have consequences that flow on to us here in Australia. The decision puts the Federal Reserve's new chair at odds with US President Donald Trump. North America correspondent Laura

0: Lauren Day joined me from Washington a short time ago. Lauren, the Fed's made this move to fight persistent inflation. What's the reaction been so far?
1: Well, that's right. This is all about taming inflation. Inflation's remained above 3% throughout most of the year, and that's well above the Fed's target rate of 2%. And that inflation has been driven in part by the president's tariff regime, as well as the energy shock that's resulted from the war with Iran, as well as a huge spending boom from the artificial intelligence boom that we've seen. And we've heard so much spoken about this week. It's also driving inflation, apparently. Now, the president had promised to lower prices on his watch, while he simultaneously has dismissed cost of living concerns. But this is clearly more evidence that prices are really biting and are going to continue to be a big issue ahead of November's midterm elections.
0: And Lauren, how has President Trump reacted to the decision?
1: Well, Rachel, pretty much exactly as you would expect, he is not happy with this decision. He's taken to Truth Social and said interest rates in the US should be 1% or less because we're the best credit in the world by far. Our country's booming with new investment. And he finishes this Truth Social post by saying, in all caps, lower the interest rates for the United States of America and fast. One interesting thing, though, is that he does stop short of attacking Kevin Warsh personally over this. That's in stark contrast to how he treated his predecessor, Jerome Powell. You might remember he regularly mused about firing Powell for failing to bring down rates. He had these really savage personal attacks. He called him a knucklehead, a numbskull, a moron, all kinds of insults. He then appointed Kevin Warsh 4 months ago in the hopes that he would lower rates. And now today he's done the exact opposite and raised them. But he hasn't attracted the president's ire in the way that Jerome Powell did. Now, Kevin Warsh was asked today about his relationship with the president. Have a listen to what he told reporters.
2: What would you say to investors who sort of believe this is another test of the Fed's independence? And then kind of when was the last time you spoke with the president?
3: I don't have anything for you on discussions with the president. And I'm not a Wall Street newsletter. Part of the independence of the Federal Reserve is we stay in our lane.
0: That's Kevin Warsh, the chair of the US Federal Reserve, and before him, our North America correspondent, Lauren Day, in Washington. John Diamond is the director of the Center for Tax and Budget Policy at Rice University's Baker Institute. We spoke earlier. John Diamond, thanks for joining AM.
4: It's a pleasure to be here. Thanks for having me on.
0: The Federal Reserve has raised interest rates for the first time in 3 years. It's an inflation-busting move. Will it bust inflation?
4: You know, inflation's been very sticky. This is a step in the right direction, and it's something the Fed had to do to maintain their credibility. Is this enough to bust inflation? We'll have to wait and see on that. There's a lot of factors that could play into that. And it may take the Fed at least one more raise and maybe two to finish the job. But this is definitely a good start.
0: In Australia, we are more attuned to the news of rising interest rates. How will ordinary Americans receive this news?
4: Well, I don't think they're going to like the news. But, you know, this really wasn't a question of higher or lower interest rates. If the Fed had not raised the short-term rate, I have a feeling the markets, the long end of the curve, would have gone higher regardless. And so what the Fed had to show, if you want to bring interest rates down in the future, the Fed has to show they're committed to bringing inflation down to their 2% target. As long as the market feels like the Fed isn't committed to that 2% target, the back end of the curve and the 10-year treasuries and the 30-year treasuries are going to continue to go up.
0: Of course, it's happening in the Australian economy too, but investment in artificial intelligence is creating a boom in some areas of the US economy. You describe it as an AI sugar high.
4: Yes. So we really have two different economies in the United States right now. We've got the AI economy, which is running hot. I mean, it is, you know, a quarter of a point's not going to dent the desire to make new investments and to build new data centers and to invest in new AI tools. That is going to stay hot, and the Fed's not going to be able to slow that part of the economy down with a quarter point hike. Housing, autos, consumer durables. Unfortunately, those areas are sluggish already, and the Fed

0: 25 basis point increase is only going to slow that sector of the economy down even more. So the parts that were already struggling, I think, are going to struggle even more. And the red hot part of the economy is probably going to stay red hot.
1: It's often said that when the US sneezes, the world catches a cold. What's likely to be the implications for the global economy and countries like Australia?
0: I think we're all kind of in the same boat at this point. There's a lot of demand for investment for AI goods. There's also a lot of demand for debt to cover governments that are spending more than they're taking in. And so I think we're all going to see higher interest rates moving forward, regardless of what our central banks do, until fiscal policymakers actually learn to budget responsibly.
1: Donald Trump has railed against the idea of a rate hike. With the midterm elections looming, what do you think is the political fallout from this decision today?
0: You know, normally you think of a rate hike as being a political problem for the party in power. I actually think that this rate hike will insulate the Republicans, as I think it gives a little bit of peace in the market. Again, had the Fed not acted today, I expect that things would have been more volatile moving forward than if the market thinks the Fed is actually going to follow through. So I think some people will try to tell the story that this is bad for the administration and the Republicans in Congress. I don't really think that's true in the current state that we're in.
1: John Diamond, it's been great to have you on AM. Thanks for joining us.
0: Absolutely. Thank you.
1: And John Diamond is the director of the Center for Tax and Budget Policy at Rice University's Baker Institute. You're listening to AM, where it's 13 minutes past 8. After weeks of cabinet disagreement and delay, the government is finally ready to release its much-anticipated migration policy. Immigration Minister Tony Burke will address the National Press Club today to set out how the government plans to slash net overseas migration. It comes amid sustained political pressure from the Coalition and One Nation. Here's political reporter Sarah Tomevska.
2: Days after One Nation revealed its own plan to dramatically slash Australia's migration intake, today it's Immigration Minister Tony Burke's turn.
3: We do need to get net overseas migration down.
2: Labor's plan to reduce net overseas migration to 225,000 people by 2028, down from around 300,000 currently. The plan includes a go slow on processing working holidaymaker visas and banning international students from bringing their immediate family to Australia. That measure alone would see 120,000 fewer migrants enter the country in just 3 years. Tony Burke told Parliament yesterday Labor's policies would ideally be delivered through legislation or else regulation.
3: The more tools that are available, the better we can target the system.
2: After migration dipped into negative numbers during COVID, a record 570,000 people came to Australia in 2023 once borders reopened. Since then, net overseas migration has consistently exceeded Labor's projections. Migration expert Alan Gamlin says setting a hard target is pointless.
4: If you have a target, it's always going to be missed. Other countries to whom we compare ourselves have abandoned this idea a long time ago. In Canada, they no longer have net overseas migration targets. They target the size of the temporary population.
2: About two-thirds of net migration is made up of temporary visa holders, like working holidaymakers or students. The rest, permanent visa holders and returning citizens who have free movement in and out of Australia. Here's Alan Gamlin again.
4: Since the pandemic, the main reason for high net overseas migration is low departures. We're talking about cutting arrivals when what we really need to talk about is normalising departures.
2: While opinion polls suggest many Australians do feel migration levels are too high, Director of Strategy at polling firm Redbridge, Cos Samaris, says most voters are more focused on other things.
5: What is motivating Australians' voting behaviour is this state of the economy. Immigration, only for a third of One Nation voters, is the number one issue. Across the country, it's around 12%.
2: But are people linking

0: the cost of living with high immigration?
1: No, they're not. No, they're not. They don't even link it in significant number to the cost of housing. There is some element of the Australian community that will bite down hard on that, but overall, no, it's not.
0: Labor's plan does have some similarities to One Nation's migration policy, which also includes a crackdown on family visas for students and skilled migrants. A former Labor Party strategist, Cos Samaras, says the current political debate risks alienating key migrant voters.
1: They are witnessing a live debate about them and their place in this country. And so my message to the political class, whether it's Labor, Liberal or One Nation, is don't ignore them. They will determine a lot of seats. And if you make them feel uncomfortable in this country, they will express that at the ballot box.
0: The Immigration Minister is due to deliver his speech later today.
2: Political reporter Sarah Tomevska. The university sector is warning major migration policy changes could send the wrong message and risk Australia's reputation as a place to study abroad. University of Sydney Vice Chancellor Mark Scott says international students are a key part of Australia's economy.
3: But it's the overarching message I'm most worried about. It's that on top of the political debate, on top of a dramatic increase of visa cost, on top of a dramatic increase of visa rejections, we need to be very sure we're not sending a message to the world that international students aren't welcome here. We must welcome them. They're a vital contributor to our university life, but also our economy. They're one of our most successful export industries, and we should treat that sector with the same way that we treat with respect to the mining sector, the agricultural sector, the tourism sector.
2: An Australian political commentator on a popular social media platform has been traced to the other side of the world. An investigation by ABC News Verify has found AI is being used to give the man an Australian accent. The channel is part of what's being called the slop economy, which refers to low-quality, mass-produced digital content. Jonathan Hare reports, and a warning, this story contains AI-generated audio.
4: G'day. Good to see you. Pull up a chair, grab a cold one if you've got it, because we need to have a serious yarn about what's been going on down in Canberra this week.
5: The presenter on this YouTube channel sounds very Australian. He's opinionated too.
4: Aussies cannot just sit back, have a whinge at the pub over a beer and hope she'll be right.
5: The Oceania Unfiltered YouTube channel frequently promotes One Nation and is critical of Prime Minister Anthony Albanese. But there's an issue. The accent, it's AI. And in the video, the presenter's mouth has been AI manipulated to match what's being said. The host appears to be a Brazilian man named Junior Lutero de Alcantara. He appears on several YouTube channels, mostly speaking Portuguese and discussing everything from world politics to aliens to conspiracy theories. Here's what he sounds like there.
6: Por exemplo, pessoal, como eu disse a vocês, não ia acontecer nada e não aconteceu.
5: On another channel, in videos talking about the US and Canada, he sounds like this.
7: There's a quote from Mark Carney that, to me, should have already set off alarm bells for a lot of people.
5: We asked experts in AI detection from the University at Buffalo in New York to take a look at the Oceania Unfiltered channel. They determined it was a lip-sync deepfake. It's unclear if the man we traced to Brazil is running the Oceania Unfiltered account or whether his image is being used without his consent. ABC News Verify attempted to contact him numerous times but received no reply. Oceania Unfiltered is part of the booming online slop economy, where individuals generate revenue through engagement on social media using cheap AI content.
8: Essentially, the formula is more attention, more engagement, more money.
5: That's Timothy Graham from Queensland University of Technology's Digital Media Research Centre.
8: The effect and the impact of this stuff is more or less identical to what the intended, if not actual, outcomes of foreign influence operations would be. What you end up with is divisive content that is injected into organic communities in Australia.
5: Oceania Unfiltered posts a video most days. The YouTube channel has around 45,000 subscribers, and some videos have more than 100,000 views. This isn't just happening on YouTube. ABC News Verifies identified groups and pages on Facebook where a network of creators share tips and tricks on how to generate revenue, critique other AI

0: slop channels, and even discuss finding the right niche to generate engagement.
1: When we were tracking YouTube, these people were making enough money to hire a voice actor for them.
0: David Hobson is a researcher with Canada's Centre for Media Technology and Democracy, which identified a large network of Facebook pages creating AI news slop out of Vietnam.
1: If you're based in Vietnam or Sri Lanka, any of these countries, if you're getting paid in American, Canadian, Aussie dollars, that translates a lot into your local currency. Like, at least as far as we can see, it's just a way of getting a quick buck.
0: A spokesman for One Nation says Oceania Unfiltered is not associated with the party. After we sent questions to YouTube, all the channel's videos were given a made with AI disclosure. YouTube told us it requires creators to disclose when they upload photorealistic or meaningfully altered and synthetic content. Facebook says accounts and pages must comply with its community standards and content monetization policies.
2: Jonathan Hare reporting. Artificial intelligence was initially promised as a game changer for productivity, which could even lead to everyone working four-day weeks. But a new union-authored report into unpaid overtime has found the technology is actually increasing workloads for many Australians, as Oliver Gordon reports.
3: For some Australians, artificial intelligence has made work more challenging.
4: The workload's definitely increased as a result of the expectation that people will be able to do more with less.
3: Joshua Mustafa is a software engineer at a large Australian company.
4: There's been a bunch of layoffs across the industry. Timelines haven't gotten any longer, but there's fewer of us and we're expected to do more.
3: And these extra expectations have consequences.
4: There are colleagues who are, you know, really putting in an extra 3 or 4 hours every day. With me, I really try to keep it limited. But I know in doing that, I'm increasing the risk that, you know, a manager could look at my output and say, well, you're not doing as much as the next person, so you'll be next on the chopping block.
3: In 2024, the federal parliament passed right to disconnect laws, empowering workers to ignore out-of-hours calls and emails without being penalised. But a new report by Unions New South Wales has found many workers are still doing unpaid overtime. Thomas Costa is the union secretary.
5: 88% of workers believe that they are now working either the same amount of unpaid overtime as they were doing a couple of years ago or more.
3: The report, which included results from a survey of more than 6,000 workers, also found 13% of respondents felt that AI had increased their workload. Thomas Costa says workers need to remain vigilant about how AI affects their jobs.
5: There's a massive push by employers to bring in this technology, going out saying great things about how it's going to make life really easy and no one's going to have to work anymore. Well, the truth is, if we look at history, that just never happens.
3: Mr. Costa wants unpaid overtime outlawed.
5: We think that just needs to be banned. And you can do that in a number of ways. You can amend the Fair Work Act and just make it prohibited, in which case, if people are to work overtime, they're to be paid for it. Or you can do it on an award-by-award basis.
3: David Catanese is an employment lawyer and doesn't see a straight ban as feasible.
6: No, that's just not the realities of the modern world. You know, we're in a 24/7 economy and there's certainly going to be work that needs to be done outside of hours.
3: The partner at law firm Hall & Wilcox says he hasn't seen people coming forward suggesting AI is increasing workloads.
6: In fact, what is reported to us by clients and our own experience at Hall & Wilcox in the legal industry is that AI, once it's mastered and appropriate tools are used, it actually increases productivity, which allows people to get more done in less time. But it is going to be different for each occupation.
3: Back in the software industry, engineer Joshua Mustafa isn't as welcoming of AI.
4: Yeah, I definitely feel less job security than I did a year or 2 years ago.
3: His advice to a young person thinking about entering the industry?
4: Maybe think about doing something more real. Turnip farming might be a better option.
2: Software engineer Joshua Mustafa ending Oliver Gordon's report. As debate rages over Australian copyright and AI investment, Anthropic has inked a deal to run Australia's largest data centre proposed for rural southern Queensland. The company has signed a long-term lease for the $32 billion Western Downs Digital Park, where the local council is yet to approve the development. Council says it could mean more than 1,000 jobs, but some residents are concerned about power and water use, as Annie Guest reports.

0: The deal that could see a cattle feedlot northwest of Toowoomba transformed into a huge Anthropic AI data centre has been welcomed by the Mayor, Andrew Smith, whose Western Downs Regional Council is still assessing the project.
1: There's talk of, around 1,000 jobs, so that creates a lot of opportunity right across the region.
0: So it sounds like a done deal. How serious is the approval process?
1: It's absolutely not a done deal. So the application is with our planning team at the moment.
0: If approved, the data centre will be built by a Singapore developer, ZeraDC. Its application proposes building the facility on 725 hectares near three gas plants, a solar farm and transmission infrastructure. Data centres are heavy users of electricity and water, raising concerns for some farmers in the region. Cotton farmer Lisa Balmain is a spokesperson for Save Our Darling Downs. She's worried recycled water from nearby coal seam gas mining could end up being redirected from farmers to the data centre.
2: Does that mean there's going to be less available for farmers for growing food?
0: Water use could be just over a fifth of an Olympic swimming pool a day during construction, then a one-off flush and fill, the equivalent of 11 pools, and ongoing use could equate to around 48 households a day. The Mayor, Andrew Smith, doesn't think the water use will be excessive.
1: The new air-cool technology takes a lot less water than some of the old data centre technologies.
0: Maximum power use could be 2.16 gigawatts, or equivalent to 1.5 million average Australian households, drawing on gas, electricity or renewable energy at different stages of the project. Councillor Smith describes his region as the energy capital of Queensland.
1: Coal seam gas is really important to our region. Just down the road, the Kogan Creek coal-fired power station is really important.
0: I take it you don't have any concerns about using more fossil fuels to power data centres?
1: We'll leave that argument with the state and the feds.
0: Lisa Balmain from Save Our Darling Downs wants to see the proposed data centre entirely powered by renewables.
2: Any increase in coal seam gas production is going to cause even more water bores to fail in the long term and less groundwater for inland Queensland.
0: The federal government aims to pass data centre legislation early next year after National Cabinet recently agreed to develop consistent rules with flexibility for jurisdictions including Queensland to use coal and gas. Queensland's Premier David Crisafulli says the historic Anthropic deal is a major win for jobs and energy.
3: It must add energy generation to the grid and drive down power prices for Queenslanders. It must protect local water supplies.
0: It comes amid tech companies' own concerns about AI's future risks to society and the need for international regulations. And as debate continues in Australia over whether AI should face copyright restrictions, the ABC understands Anthropic's Claude AI chatbot would be powered by the data centre rather than carrying out data ingestion, known as training the AI model.
4: Annie Guest reporting. In finance, stocks on Wall Street have closed lower after that US Federal Reserve decision to raise its key interest rate. Oil is weaker this morning, and the Australian dollar is buying 70.9 US cents. That's AM for today. I'm Rachel Mealy. It's 8:30.
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7: And it is Thursday, the 17th of September, thanks to Rachel and the team at AM. Big focus on migration issues today, hearing more about that in ABC News as we go through this Thursday, and Tony Burke at the press club with that speech today. And it might make you think about the makeup of your communities, who you're seeing around, but not just those who choose to live and work here in North Queensland, also those who are visiting for a time and might be wanting to do a bit of work or two. Where have all the British backpackers gone? That question being asked this morning. For the last few years, local tourism operators and farmers have noticed a big change in their international workforce. Coming up next, we'll find out why. And also, as you're heading into work, maybe this morning, you're trying to earn enough to spend for all the things that you look forward to in life, or maybe save for the future. It's a struggle though, isn't it?

0: cost of living so expensive? Could the answer be lying around in your cupboard or in a shed? Or maybe you haven't even collected it yet. I'm talking about collectible items. Sometimes they can fetch an extraordinary amount of money. And I'm asking this morning because there are some trading cards which are back in the news from a brand that has been around for about 30 years. But some of these cards can be worth thousands and thousands of dollars. Just one little card. How is that possible? Well, it is possible when you enter the world of Pokemon. And we are going to do that a little bit later on in this half hour. Perhaps you've got something in your collection that might be worth a mint. You can tell us more. 0487 993 222. But let's check in with news headlines now. Isabella Garrido is back with us. Hi, Isabella.
1: Morning, Michael. Making news. The CEO of the Youth Advocacy Centre warns there's an outrageously high level of children locked down in their cells at Cleveland Youth Detention Centre. Catherine Hayes says children are left without access to rehabilitation during the periods of solitary confinement, which may lead to reoffending. Townsville City Council says it received multiple complaints about the Great Northern Hotel over time before the building was destroyed in a fire on Friday. The heritage-listed hotel was hit with a fine in August 2025 after it failed a compliance notice. Charters Towers Regional Council says new resources for the 146-year-old local hospital haven't resolved the long-standing need for a complete rebuild. Deputy Mayor Kate Hastie says the entire hospital facility is non-compliant and needs to be moved to another site. And the owner of several Townsville restaurants says a downturn of working holidaymakers in North Queensland is hurting business. British backpackers were required to clock up 88 days of specified work in northern or remote Australia to extend their visas until that requirement was dropped in 2024. It's still necessary for other working holidaymakers, but businesses say 88 days isn't long enough. More news to come at 9 o'clock.
0: Yeah, and we'll talk a little bit more about that soon. It's always interesting when you're in a restaurant or a cafe and maybe the person who's serving you has a accent or you can tell that they're from overseas, and sometimes you can strike up a conversation with them and find out, you know, where have you come from, how long are you here for, and they're always really interesting people.
1: Oh, for sure. And when we were talking to this restaurant owner yesterday, as well as someone who worked in the restaurant, he was French. And he was talking about how there's a lot of people from France, a lot of people from Italy, and it's always just so interesting to hear their stories and understand why they, you know, what drew them to Australia, what drew them to Townsville, and why they wanted to make that move.
0: Yeah, I was at a cafe the other day and the people were from Portugal, and yeah, really enjoying their time in Australia, just soaking it up, having a great experience, and also working very, very hard too while I was placing quite an extensive cafe order.
1: There's a lot of people from Latin America here as well. It's always so interesting.
0: Yeah, absolutely. And hello to everybody who's here at the moment. We will find a little bit more about that story soon. Isabella, thank you. Keeping us up to date with ABC News this morning. And you can find out more details on our website, which is abc.net.au. And you can find out the latest on ABC Listen at any time and stay in touch with what's going on, not just across North Queensland, but indeed across the nation and beyond.
2: ABC Traffic.
0: The Dalrymple Road, high levels of traffic if you're heading inbound, and there's queuing around Duckworth Street and Bayswater Road. Riverway Drive, just a moderate amount of traffic at the moment. If you're in those inbound lanes, some queuing around Gouldian Avenue, but not too much at the moment. Charters Towers Road, that traffic is moving pretty smoothly into the city through all the major intersections. Just still be aware of the closures around the Great Northern Hotel site as those investigations and work continues through that part of Townsville. Though I don't know about you, but I'm finding it very hard driving around there at the moment. Not because of the congestion or anything like that, but just having to look at the remains of the hotel, it's just so sad. So maybe you've been a bit like me too. You've been avoiding that part of the city after seeing it, all on Friday on fire. It's a very different sort of aspect to the city heart at the moment, isn't it? Well, looking at the weather today, now I've just been seeing a bit more cloud

0: getting up today. 15 to 25 knots by the early afternoon, and the winds reaching up to 30 knots by this evening. Those seas increasing to 1.5 metres as the morning goes along, and then up to 2.5 metres by early evening. So watch out for that wind. In the Burdekin right now, 22 degrees, Hughenden 23, Ingham on 20, and right now in Townsville, 69% humidity, 23 degrees.
1: 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ABC North Queensland.
0: And a big hello to Larry in Mundingburra, who sent through a picture to me this morning on the text line 0487 993 222, saying, here's a photo of the new edition of the Curlews, the new chick walking in to say hello in your garage. I love this picture. It's so cute. Two Curlews. I'm thinking mum and dad, and the little one, little tiny baby one, just standing there. That is just great to see. I love Curlews. They have such personality. They really do. They just spend some time with you and they wander around, very curious, with their spindly little legs. I love a curlew. And those calls at night time, so distinctive and a little bit spooky as well. Larry, thank you for that. Lovely to hear from you. I haven't seen some of your bird shots for a while, so very welcome to have that again. 0487 993 222.
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0: And Brooke Tindall will be your host for the Country Hour today at your lunchtime. Make sure you're tuning in and enjoying the program. And of course, one thing we know about our rural communities and rural industries, backpackers make up a big part of that work. British backpackers are coming to Australia in record numbers, but regional businesses say fewer are making it out of the capital cities. The shift comes as the government looks to rein in migration. More on that today in the news. Changes to visa rules in 2024 removed the regional work requirement for Brits wanting to stay longer, unlike other nationalities. Regional operators say they're now losing workers and tourist dollars. This report from Christy Sexton-McGrath.
6: For decades, there was a well-trodden path for British backpackers arriving in Australia. They landed in the big cities, then headed out to regional Australia to get their hands dirty, picking fruit, pulling beers and waiting tables to earn the right to stay in the country longer. But that trail is disappearing. British backpackers are coming to Australia in record numbers. The problem for regional Australia is they're staying in the cities. Dan McConnell runs several backpacker hostels in the tourism city of Cairns.
7: In the calendar year 2023, so kind of the height of the post-COVID recovery, we had about 8,000 Brits stay with us that year in Cairns. So far this year, we've only seen 5,300. There's still a couple of months left to go, but we are coming to the end of the year and this is pretty much the end of our high seasons.
6: That's despite a huge national surge in British working holidaymakers. Home Affairs figures show visas jumped almost 70% from 47,000 in 23 to 24 to 80,000 the following year. But in 2024, visa rules changed, meaning Brits no longer had to work in regional areas to stay longer. Dan McConnell says the change has had a direct impact on Cairns.
7: We used to see significant numbers of Brits coming up here to complete their regional work and to really feed money into our little economy, because Cairns is a very small little city. Definitely seen a huge drop off in that happening.
6: But it's not just tourism feeling the loss. Joe Morrow from FNQ Growers says the British workers have largely disappeared from the farms too.
8: In the farming sector, massive drop-off, and they've been replaced by French or Italians or people from Taiwan. There's been a lot more pressure in getting staff. Having UK workers available did make a difference. It's not that they're restricted from working up here. They don't have to do the what we refer to as the 88 days to get their second visa or third visa.
6: Professor Alan Gamlin is director of the ANU Migration Hub and says the British working holidaymaker visa has changed significantly in recent years.
9: It's sort of partly ingrained in British culture to have time in Australia, but it

0: evolved over time away from this sort of voyage of self-discovery and exploration to more of a targeted career-building exercise.
1: The government had been considering restoring regional work requirements as part of its migration crackdown, but Prime Minister Anthony Albanese has now ruled that out, saying Australia will honour the free trade agreement. The issue comes as One Nation pushes for an even bigger cut to temporary migration, proposing to slash the program by 750,000 over 3 years. Professor Gamlin says some British workers see the current scheme as a pathway to permanent residency.
0: They're given three successive one-year visas. Now, 3 years almost gets them to permanent residence eligibility. So this makes the working holiday track for British people coming to Australia really attractive.
1: But hostel manager Dan McConnell doesn't agree.
2: The number of backpackers that are staying here permanently after they finish their 1, 2, 3 years is such a minute percentage. Most people, typically when they get here, they miss home so much and they have the best time whilst they're out here, but they cannot wait to get back to their family and friends back in Europe or South America or wherever it is that they come from.
1: For him, there's a personal irony. He came to Australia from Britain as a working holiday maker in 2015.
2: I'd moved from Sydney to Cairns to get my permanent residency. Did exactly what the Brits do. We come over here, we party, we drink, we have fun.
1: 7 years later, he's still there.
2: My wife and I fell in love with the place. We love the rainforest. We love nature. We love the reef. Yeah, I don't think that we would ever really consider moving out of Cairns.
3: Well, it sounds like they're enjoying their experience, doesn't it? Christy Sexton-McGrath speaking there to Dan McConnell from Mad Monkey Backpackers. You also heard from Joe Morrow from FNQ Growers and Professor Alan Gamlin of the Australian National University's Migration Hub. Of course, migration in the focus today. Minister Tony Burke with his speech later on today at the Press Club. Be following ABC North Queensland for all our news updates on that throughout today.
4: This week on Landline. 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
5: Rice is a great crop and a good industry, but water has become very scarce and expensive, and, you know, it uses more water than alternative crops, and the margins on it just don't stack up as well as some other things anymore.
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3: Well, do you collect anything? Do you have a bit of a collection at home that you display? It could be all sorts of things. It might even be a very impressive shed filled of things that you have collected over the years. Are they worth anything? Maybe it's just of sentimental value, or perhaps you've got some things in your collection that would make other people's eyes pop when they realised how much they're worth and in what good condition they are. Well, for some people in North Queensland, part of their prized possessions are cards. Not the playing cards that you might have a game of poker with. Different kinds of cards. Trading cards. They're small, and there's one brand in particular connected to a pop culture phenomenon that is fetching eye-watering amounts these days, and it's still going strong in 2026 with a new batch just released. I'll tell you more about that coming up soon.

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1: 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ABC North Queensland.
0: And we have 11 minutes to the next ABC News on this Thursday morning. My name's Michael. Good to be with you. Well, if you're of a certain vintage, as in around my age, you might remember growing up as a kid and enjoying bubblegum cards. Do you remember them? You used to go down to the corner store, buy a pack, get the bubblegum, which was never good for your teeth, but you get your collection of cards and you try to complete the set. Now, there were all sorts back in the day. You'd have your football cards and try to collect all the team members and team players, all the different clubs. There were things for major movies like Star Wars or television shows like Buck Rogers. I even remember collecting Kiss cards back in the day that were about the band, the American band. These days, though, cards are still around. The bubblegum's gone from the cards, but trading is still really big. In fact, so big that some people are amassing fortunes just from collecting one type of card.

0: Pokemon has turned 30, but the cards are worth more than ever. It started as a video game in the late 1990s and has grown into a global phenomenon with TV shows, films, mobile games, and of course, the trading cards. And yesterday, fans were queuing to obtain items in the 30th anniversary range, which has just been launched. I know some locals who were in those queues getting their hands on the new cards. So why do we do it? Why do grown-ups, adults, get so excited about these small trading cards? And what could they be worth? Let's find out more now from Dr. Yumin Tang, who's a marketing expert at Griffith University and has been watching this phenomenon very closely over the years. Dr. Yumin Tang, good morning. How are you?
1: Good morning, everyone. Good morning. This is Yumin Tang from Griffith University.
0: Good morning, everyone. So good to talk to you. Were you surprised when you saw the queues yesterday and people lining up to get these new cards?
1: Yes, I'm surprised. This is so effective in terms of marketing promotion for a special anniversary for a Pokemon card. This is a very powerful tool. They're using something like a fear of missing out. So a lot of people actually rushing to there to line it up for their special edition for 30 years anniversary. Yes.
0: And adding to already growing collections, because I know some people have had collections stretching back, as you say, for 30 years. And these cards can be worth an extraordinary amount of money, can't they?
1: Yes, of course. In terms of the cards, this is actually the reason that the value of the cards actually the reason one of the reasons why the adults now are very interested in the collection of the cards. So in terms of the monetary value, the economic value, the cards actually can have a very different value in terms of the scarcity of the card, the condition of the card, or even the history of the card. Or there are some special functionality of the card, because originally it is actually a board game you can play with. So the card itself has a considerable amount of the economic value, a monetary value. That's one of the reasons why the adults now are lining up to buy the cards.
0: I know Alex, who's my producer, has got one friend who has been collecting these over the years and has been told that if he got them properly graded and appraised, they could be worth $13,000, $14,000. But you've heard of cards worth way more than that, haven't you?
1: Yes. At the beginning of this year, a special card, this is a Pikachu Illustrator card, is sold by someone called Logan Paul, which reached approximately $16.5 million. That is roughly $23 million just at beginning of this year.
0: For one card. Wow, that is just extraordinary. And what is it about collecting things like these? Because as you said, it started as a bit of a game. These are game cards and obviously appealing to younger people to start with. But we keep doing it. Do we do it just for the monetary value, or is there another level of appeal to collect these cards?
1: That's a very interesting question. Because, yes, you can say this is also another part from the psychological value. So think about it. You know, something from our childhood. So we have several things that motivate us to collect, to buy the booster package. For example, you want to find your favorite characters for the imaginary creatures. And think about the surprise and the excitement when unboxing the package. And also, this is a board game. You can play the game with your friends. It's also kind of a belongingness to a group of people. So these are some of the psychological reasons why we buy when we are children. But for the adults, I think there are more things there. So something economically we call it nostalgia. I think it's a very big part of this event, this entire scenario. So think about someone who wants to buy a particular card at their 10. Now they definitely have a more income to buy it at 30 years or 40. And, you know, the card itself can bring back the peace of childhood to their mind. So this is already verified by research, academic research, to see that, you know, whenever you trigger nostalgia in consumers' mind, it will be more likely for a consumer to pay for your thing. Okay, this is another reason, and also it's build a connection with you, also build a connection with your friends and the community as well.
0: That's just extraordinary. Have you ever collected the cards yourself?
1: No, actually I didn't collect it by myself, but I saw a lot of people around me, they are collecting from a very young age. So it's not only this card, but also other cards. We have quite similar things here, like footy cards and cricket cards, quite similar.
0: Yeah. Oh, it's just an extraordinary phenomenon and was in full flight yesterday, as we saw. As I said, we knew people who were lining up to getting them. So it's an amazing thing to talk about. Dr. Yumin Tang, thank you so much for being with us this morning, and all the best with your research.
1: Thank you. See you.
0: A researcher in marketing there at Griffith University, Dr. Yumin Tang, talking about the Pokemon cards. They are still very much a thing. Their 30th anniversary batch launched.

this week, and fans were lining up once again to get their hands on them. They are certainly never going away. And with those prices, goodness me, that'd solve your cost of living crisis, wouldn't it? Get a few Pokemon cards under your belt.

0: Crowded house. Four seasons in one day. We might see some showers around today. It's 25 in Townsville right now. Susan up next with the morning show. All the best for your day.
1: More variety.
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5: ABC News. Good morning, I'm Maria Hatzakis. The federal government has backed down on a planned cap on allied health care for veterans after facing fierce backlash. The $5,000 threshold was due to begin from the middle of next year. It was aimed at ensuring that spending over that amount was subject to scrutiny to determine if treatment was clinically effective. But the Veterans Affairs Minister, Matt Keogh, has this morning confirmed the government will dump the measure after concerns from veterans. Police are searching for suspects after two separate stabbings on the Gold Coast overnight. Emily Dobson reports.
6: Emergency services responded to calls a 37-year-old man had been stabbed in the chest near Hospital Boulevard at Southport around 1 o'clock this morning. Police say he had been walking near a bus stop when he was approached by a man known to him and the pair began fighting. He was taken to hospital in a stable condition. Earlier, police were called to a unit in North Street, Southport, where a 26-year-old man had been stabbed in the chest before the alleged offender left the scene. He was taken to hospital in a serious condition. Police say there is no ongoing threat to the community and are asking witnesses to come forward.
5: An ABC News Verify investigation has uncovered a YouTube political commentator overseas who's using AI to fake an Australian accent and promote One Nation. Jonathan Hare has the story.
7: G'day, good to see you. Pull up a chair, grab a cold.

0: one if you've got it.
1: That's audio from the popular Oceania Unfiltered YouTube channel. It frequently promotes One Nation and is critical of Anthony Albanese. ABC News Verify has traced the man who appears in the videos to a town in Brazil. We were unable to contact him and can't say whether he is behind the channel or whether his image is being used without his consent. Experts say AI has been used to manipulate his voice and sync his mouth to match. One Nation says it is not associated with Oceania Unfiltered. YouTube says the channel's videos have now been given a disclosure which reads, made with AI.
2: The Queensland mayor says a proposed AI data hub on the Western Downs could provide huge opportunities for the region. Artificial intelligence giant Anthropic has signed a long-term lease to occupy the tech centre plant near Dalby. The multi-billion dollar digital park is being developed by a Singaporean investor. Western Downs Mayor Andrew Smith says concerns around water usage can be addressed.
3: We're a pretty mature region and we look for opportunities. So potentially good for the area, keeping in mind that there is a planning process that needs to occur here. So the development application is still with council.
2: The Sunshine Coast group that supports vulnerable people has welcomed dozens of new social and crisis homes for the region. Owen Jarks reports.
4: More than 60 new social housing units are ready for tenants at Batinia, and the federal government yesterday announced it'll spend more than $12 million to develop 18 crisis accommodation homes on state-supplied land for at-risk girls and women in Maroochydore. IFYS operations manager Tanya Neal says the properties are sorely needed.
5: Currently, every crisis accommodation program that we manage across the spectrum of young people, young families, adults is full.
4: She says stable homes will be life-changing for tenants.
5: It allows that person to go from simply surviving to thriving.
4: Construction is due to begin in coming months.
2: The first mangoes of the season have been auctioned off at the Brisbane markets, raising tens of thousands of dollars for charity. Will Murray reports from Rocklea.
6: Well, the Mango Monarch for 2026 has officially been crowned. The symbolic first mango crate of the season, selling for $70,000, bought by Elijah Etry from Skippy's, a local Brisbane fruit shop chain.
7: I think a nice bowl of vanilla ice cream will be enjoyed with one of them tonight.
6: The money raised from the mango auction will go to two charities, Red Kite, supporting children with cancer and their families, and the Lady Musgrave Trust, who help young women find housing. The opening of the season auction has been a fixture for a couple of decades now, and has raised nearly $1.3 million for charity.
2: Queensland's weather, isolated to scattered showers in eastern districts, the chance of a storm in the central interior, mostly sunny elsewhere. Cairns and Townsville 28, Mackay 25, Rockhampton 27, Bundaberg 26, Mount Isa 33. In the southeast, partly cloudy, Brisbane 23, the Golden Sunshine Coast 22, Toowoomba 21.
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10: Good morning. How are you doing today? I do want to get your thoughts on something this morning. Keen to hear your take on this idea, but let me tell you what's coming up in the program first. Today, a new national tool launches that could potentially help thousands of Australians. You'll hear more about that soon. Also coming up this morning, when someone moves into aged care, what should actually be included in the price? We know that's a big pressure for a lot of people and a lot of families. And what should be counting as an optional extra? That and a whole lot more coming up for you this morning on ABC across Queensland. And I want to tell you a little bit about a recent trip I did to the supermarket. I needed to stock up on the essential Vegemite. And when I searched up Vegemite and when I was strolling through the aisles at the supermarket, there was kids' Vegemite. What on earth is that about? What is the difference between kids' Vegemite and not kids' Vegemite? Isn't Vegemite for everyone? What do you think of the idea of kids Vegemite? 1300 630 222 or text on 0487 993 222. Kids Vegemite?
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0: Queensland. Susan with you this morning. Thank you very much for being with me. Now, we have some very important conversations on this program, and endometriosis is one of them. It affects around 1 in 7 Australian women, girls, and people assigned female at birth. Despite being so common, getting answers can still take years, with the average diagnosis taking somewhere between 6 and 8 years. Today, the first National Endometriosis Management Plan launches. It's designed to give patients and GPs a clearer way to track symptoms, discuss treatment, plan for flare-ups, and work out when further care or referrals are needed. For regional Queenslanders, importantly, it's designed to be used through GPs wherever you live. Jess Taylor is the CEO of Queensland Endometriosis Support Organisation, QUENDO, and joins me now. Thanks for your time today, Jess.
1: Thanks for talking about endometriosis on a Thursday morning.
0: Thank you very much. So, Jess, for someone who has spent years going back and forth to doctors with pain and no real answers, what changes from today?
1: What we know is that we need evidence-based information and a real guide for people who are navigating with the symptoms of endometriosis or pelvic pain. Now, often people will present to their GP or a practice nurse, and without a evidence-based guide that has been reviewed by the appropriate team that we need, there hasn't really been much of a standard practice of care or practice of pathway. So what we see now with this guide or this plan is hopefully GPs will be able to navigate or help someone navigate the systems, even if they aren't as up to date with the condition as we would hope them to be.
0: Just so often we hear from people that one of the biggest frustrations with endometriosis is how long that diagnosis process can take. And some, you know, say that that adds to the impact. Could this actually help reduce the weight?
1: Well, what this plan does is it asks the questions we all wish that our GP primary care team would ask. It talks about fertility, it talks about heavy menstrual bleeding, it talks about the impacts of someone's day. And then it also works through, yes, the symptoms, but also the priorities and the goals of that person, because we know as someone goes through their life that priorities and goals will change from someone who's a teenager into their 20s, 30s and after menopause. And the guide steps the GP or the practice nurse through the questions that we really need to know in terms of the symptoms, not just about the period, but do you have migraines? How is your fertility impacted? Those other whole body questions that we just haven't been able to get in practice yet. We know that endometriosis is not just confined or not just an issue because of periods or confined to the pelvis. It's a whole body issue, and this plan talks through those other parts of the body and the systems of the body to give that bigger picture.
0: What difference could having one consistent plan make in regional Queensland, where access to specialists can be a whole lot harder and a GP may be that main point of care?
1: Well, even just access to GPs, right? So It's so difficult. I grew up in a rural area as well, and it was so hard to get into that same GP. So if you have a plan where you've sat down and talked with that GP, provided all of the information, some ideas, and also goals that the patient can then take away, if that patient then goes to their pelvic health physio, their psychology, their counsellor, the nutrition, or if they do go for surgery, they can take that plan with them. And it's this one source of information that they can utilise regardless of who they're seeing. We're often seeing patients needing to constantly, we need to retell our story. We need to advocate for ourselves every time we see someone new. And if they do present to the emergency department, I'd encourage people to take that plan as well. It shows some good evidence behind, here's what I've discussed with my GP. Here's my plan if I'm experiencing these symptoms and what I'm working towards. And that bit of data or evidence behind someone's story can make a big difference if they're needing to advocate in the healthcare system.
0: You're hearing from QUENDO CEO Jess Taylor about this new National Endometriosis Management Plan, which launches today. There's been significantly more government funding directed towards endometriosis in recent years, including further investment in endometriosis and pelvic pain clinics. Are you seeing that investment translate into better care yet?
1: Well, what I will say is since the election, there hasn't been any further commitment to funding. So since the election, that was absolutely committed to that funding, and we're seeing that roll out now. But since that time, unfortunately, in the budget since then, we haven't seen anything more. So we are seeing an uplift in services, but nowhere near where it needs to be. We cannot service the number of Australians affected by these conditions with the current level of funding or services. So I see we've got a drop in the bucket, but we really need an ocean. And so, yes, we're shifting. The conversation is growing. I mean, the Prime Minister's talking about endometriosis right now, which is just amazing. But we do need to see some now action and backing behind what they're saying.
0: So we still don't have a cure. More people are talking about it, but that's, I guess, validation for people with endometriosis. But we still don't have a cure. How much progress is it being made in research to understand what actually causes endo and eventually perhaps find one?
1: We have some of the best researchers in the world here in Australia. Now, what we do know is that the lesions in the body don't always equate to the amount of symptoms that someone's living with, right? So, yes, the lesions are in the body, they cause lots of havoc, but we also need to address the symptoms, which is what this plan will do. Now, even just in Brisbane, the researchers here are actually creating endometriosis lesions outside of the body to work out what targeted treatments or targeted medicine could assist in reducing the lesions and reducing the symptoms. Look, a cure, I don't know if we'll see it in my lifetime, but we will see with these researchers in Brisbane some extraordinary steps to reducing the symptoms and that lifelong impact of these conditions in the next few years.
0: This National Endometriosis Management Plan is, of course, an important step by the sounds from your perspective. What more do you want or need to see happening in this space?
1: So Quendo runs a free multidisciplinary telehealth service. So yes, we need primary care. We need the GPs at the conversation in that care plan. But the real work happens with a pelvic health physio, looking at the diet, looking at moving your body, moving the whole body as a person. So we need support there. And we've actually had several hundred people come through the Quendo Care program. It can be referred in, self-referral or referred by a GP. And we're seeing people's significant shift in their life. So I absolutely support primary health care support. Yes, surgery is always an option. It's always on the table when it's done appropriately, but we also need to look again at those symptoms of what someone's experiencing, and those symptoms cause huge impacts to someone's life. It stops them going to school, stops them going to work, stops them having a family if they choose to, and then into perimenopause, it just cracks open a whole other Pandora's box. So the real work can happen with that team around that patient, and that is where I'm calling for support, funding and services.
0: And just finally, where can people go to find out more information, not just about endometriosis, but also the National Management Plan?
1: So they can go to the website qendo.org.au. There's a full write-up there linking to the Royal Australian College of General Practitioners around the plan, as well as learning about the new information for GPs.
0: Jess Taylor, the CEO of Quendo, thank you very much for your time this morning.
1: Thanks, Susan.
0: Thank you. You are on ABC across Queensland. Susan with you this morning. Thanks for your company.
2: Conversations.
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2: Someone who's seen and done remarkable things.
4: My shoes fell off and I thought, I'm going to throw up. Gareth Evans grabbed me in this kind of monkey grip, says, "You can do it." And in that moment I went, "Damn right I can do this."
6: Conversations, up next. ABC North Queensland.
0: Thanks for being with me today. And when I go to the supermarket and when I'm doing my groceries, these days I often go, "What on earth?" That's mostly about the prices. But I did that last time I did the groceries because I saw kids' Vegemite. What are your thoughts about that? Normal Vegemite and kids' Vegemite. Basically, it's a kind of weaker and less salty version, less intense flavour, apparently. But is that an Australian? Julie asked if I bought the kids' Vegemite. She suggested maybe it's got more sugar. I didn't buy it. I felt like that would be against my Australian nature. How can we be having a generation of kids who can't handle original Vegemite? I don't even remember the first time I had Vegemite. I think I've had it since the very, very beginning. It's part of our growing up as an Aussie kid. Let me know your first reaction when you heard that there's kids Vegemite. 1300 630 222. Give me a call. Let me know your thoughts. You can also send a text 0487 993 222. Kids Vegemite. I'm very, very confused by that concept. Coming up very shortly, we're going to find out what's making news headlines. But before that, when someone moves into aged care, what should actually be included in that very expensive price? And what should count as an optional extra? We're exploring that shortly on ABC Across Queensland.

0: Debbie Harry, I want that man. You're an ABC across Queensland. Susan with you this morning. I've been asking your first reaction about the idea of a kid's specific Vegemite. Isn't Vegemite for everyone? What was your first reaction when you heard that there's a specialised one for the youngsters? 1300 630 222 or text on 0487 993 222. 20 minutes past nine. Well, maybe some relief for aged care residents. The federal government's move to protect existing residents from being charged extra for services they were already receiving for free. But advocates say there's still a much bigger question for people entering aged care now. Where is the line between an optional extra and something that should simply be part of everyday life? The Older Persons Advocacy Network says things like basic internet, televisions and food choices risk becoming part of a two-tiered system where quality of life depends on what someone can afford. The ABC's Emma Jones spoke with OPAN CEO Jeff Rowe about what older Australians should reasonably expect to be included in their care.
1: You know, up until November last year when the new Aged Care Act came in, most aged care providers included things like TV, access to the internet, you know, reasonable quality of meals within that broader accommodation fee. Since then, we've seen certainly some aged care providers try and backpedal and charge for things that have previously been free. So we've seen the government last week come out and say that things that were free for people who were in aged care at the 1st of November should continue to be free. And after that, we need to then negotiate what things that you pay extra for. My concern is that how basic a service are people going to be charged for, particularly when there's a history of those services being included in the funding package that they receive.
2: What are these optional extras that we're actually talking about here that someone might be having to pay more for?
1: Look, optional extras can be as basic as a television in your room or access to the internet. And they're things that have never been optional extras in the past. We expect that if people want a better quality meal or wine of an afternoon or, you know, certain outings or luxuries where they can, that they should contribute to that. That's not unreasonable. But I guess where we're seeing providers now who are stepping back and saying, oh, we can make money out of this, when it really is a basic level of care, that's really not acceptable.
2: Jeff, do those really feel like luxuries in 2026?
1: Look, they certainly don't. And we are dealing with an ageing population who, when I started in this role, my staff were referring to them as the grateful generation, a generation who didn't complain, accepted it as their lot. And so, you know, we're dealing with a fairly compliant group, given that most people in aged care are 85 plus. We do know, though, that the baby boomers are now starting to knock on the door of aged care. No one's ever called them grateful. Indeed, they're a group of people that if they didn't like something, they got it changed. And so, you know, the optimist in me says that if providers try and screw down the service too tight, that those who are using the service will complain loudly and strongly.
2: The government has moved to protect people who were already receiving these services for free, which Older Persons Advocacy Network has welcomed. But what happens to someone moving into the room next door tomorrow, and what actions is OPAN doing to help those people?
1: OPAN will be watching how this plays out. One of the things that we've been able to do as a network is to provide feedback to government about how this is actually impacting on older people. And we frequently make recommendations to government about what things need to change to make the system more user-friendly. For people who are finding themselves moving into aged care and finding the fees are unreasonable, an organisation like ours can assist them. Our services are free, they're confidential, they're independent of both government and aged care providers, and we have the simplest 1-800 number in the country. It's 1-800-700-600. So, you know, if someone's finding themselves in that circumstance and they're needing assistance, you know, one of our advocates can hopefully work with you to work through what's reasonable and what's not. Where we're seeing unreasonable practice, we will continue to raise that with government and ask the question, why is this okay?
0: That's the OPAN CEO, Jeff Rowe, speaking there with the ABC's Emma Jones. You're on ABC Across Queensland. Coming up very shortly, we'll find out what's going on around the state, around the country and around the world. Your headlines coming up with Emma very shortly. After that, we'll get on the phone to the Bureau and see what's going on for you weather-wise and maybe see if it's good weather to head out on the water this weekend as it rushes up on us. Stay with me for more on ABC Across Queensland. And let me know, do you remember the first time you tried Vegemite? What was your very first reaction to that? I'm keen to hear about your Vegemite experiences now that there's a kid's version out. I don't know how I feel about that. How do you feel about that? 1300 630 222. Give me a buzz this morning or text on 0487 993 222.

0: Sheryl Crow. Every day is a winding road. You're on ABC across Queensland and it is 9:30. Let's have a look at what's happening with the news. Emma Jones joins me. Good morning.
1: Good morning, Susan. Queensland communities could find it harder to challenge new mining projects under proposed laws before state parliament. Resources Minister Dale Last introduced a bill on Tuesday proposing to cut red tape and stop what he says is vexatious objections from delaying projects. The proposed bill would also mean landholders directly affected by a project and people living within 125 kilometres of a proposed mine would be the only people to object to the proposal. Queensland Resources Council CEO Jeanette Hewson says the industry welcomes changes but will lobby for the 125-kilometre rule to be replaced with a sliding scale. Police are investigating after around 500,000 bees were allegedly stolen from hives in far north Queensland. It's believed frames from 41 hives were stolen on the Atherton Tablelands, which could amount to tens of thousands of dollars in losses from both the stock as well as pollination work and honey production. Detectives from the Mareeba Rural and Stock Crime Squad say the evidence suggests the person who took them had professional experience, and beekeeper Jack Lawton says he's gutted to have so many bees stolen. The owner of several Townsville restaurants says a downturn of working holidaymakers in North Queensland is hurting business. British backpackers were required to clock up 88 days of specified work in northern or remote Australia to extend their visas until that requirement was dropped in 2024. It is still necessary for other working holidaymakers, but businesses say 88 days isn't long enough when they are having to train the backpackers too. Matt Cause owns 4 boutique restaurants in Townsville and says finding backpackers to fill rosters in hospitality is becoming increasingly difficult. And lastly, Susan, the first tray of mangoes of the season has been sold for charity at Brisbane's Rocklea Markets. The produce fetched $70,000 at auction. And there'll be more news at 10 o'clock.
0: Thank you. I love each year the first tray of mangoes auction. Because it always goes to support a lovely cause.
1: Yes, this one's going to Red Kite and the Lady Musgrave Trust.
0: That's nice.
1: So, you know, that's great. I'm sure that those charities, that's a lot of money for those charities, $70,000.
0: Absolutely.
1: And hopefully those mangoes are delicious. I don't know.
0: I just am impressed that somebody can afford to spend $70,000 on a tray of mangoes.
1: Well, on anything, yes. Walking around with that in your pocket? I don't think so. Like,
0: no,
1: not me.
0: No. Very good. Well, somebody's got to do it.
1: But some people really love mangoes. I don't know. Maybe there might be something out there that I'm like, actually, maybe I am interested.
0: Okay. Yeah, you let us know when you find that thing.
1: Yeah.
0: I love mangoes, but... I would even struggle to pay maybe $7 for a mango because sometimes that's what they are in the shops.
1: Yes,
0: But $70,000 is well out of my budget.
1: I wonder if it was a very competitive auction, like if it was, you know, lots and lots of bids going or people really wanting that tray.
0: Yes.
1: The first tray of the season. Yeah.
0: Yes. Speaking of mangoes, Kids Vegemite. What's your first thought when you think of the idea of Kids Vegemite?
1: It was very perplexing to me. I'm not sure what kids need.
0: Why can't they just have regular?
1: I'm not sure what the fault is with the original Vegemite that it's not good for kids or kids don't like it. I'm not sure.
0: Yeah. I
1: understand not liking Vegemite.
0: Yes.
1: You just don't have it. You don't need an alternative Vegemite.
0: I was very confused because when I saw the idea online, because I usually have a bit of a research online to see where the specials are before I go, and I saw Kids Vegemite, and I thought, maybe it's in a squeezy bottle or I didn't know. But I thought maybe it was more of a way to control the volume. But then I looked and it's a jar, but it's just lower salt.
1: Lower salt is good.
0: Yes.
1: But why kids? That's for all of us.
0: Everybody.
1: Yeah. Yeah, adults shouldn't have salt either. It's not just kids.
0: Let's not discriminate. And because so many people, it's not just about Vegemite toast. That was the first meal I had after all of the chaos, after I had the birth of my son. So Vegemite toast at that time was the best I'd ever tasted. Mm. But people put Vegemite in a lot of different things. I wonder what some of the weird Vegemite combos out there as well.
1: Yes, I know it is. It does get featured in a lot of gravy recipes.
0: Yep.
1: And I
0: with
1: have
0: avocado.
1: Seen, I have seen, and I don't like this, putting Vegemite in the spaghetti bolognese.
0: Oh.
1: Yeah, I have seen that too.
0: There'd be some strong opinions about that, I reckon.
1: I'm sure that the people that do it would feel strongly about doing it. No, it's not for me.
0: No. I'm keen to hear people's thoughts on the kids' Vegemite. Maybe what you put Vegemite in, maybe it's spag bol, that typically people wouldn't go and do that.
1: Yeah. What did you say? With avocado?
0: With avocado on toast.
1: Oh, right,
0: pretty nice.
1: Because salty,
0: yeah. Mm. There's a substitute in there. Let me know what you put Vegemite with. I'm keen to find out more.
1: And how much? How much of the Vegemite? That's important too.
0: I think Vegemite teaches self-control.
1: Well, maybe not, because that's why they had to release this other version.
0: Well, this is true. Good point. Thank you very much for that, Emma. Emma, back with more news in an hour's time. Let me know about your thoughts on the kids' Vegemite, but also, what do you put Vegemite in?

0: from 2006. It's Evermore, Light Surrounding You. 20 minutes until your 10 o'clock ABC News. I want to hear your thoughts about kids' Vegemite, but I'm also very keen to hear about what you accompany with Vegemite, or what does Vegemite accompany with what you like to make. Maybe it is just something on toast and an added, maybe surprising topping. What do you have Vegemite with? Glenn, good morning. What do you have Vegemite with?
1: Well, it's called a shared sandwich.
0: Mm-hmm.
1: Right? Shared sandwiches. You make a sandwich and you share it with your girlfriend.
0: Yeah.
1: So it's Vegemite, banana and honey sandwich.
0: Oh.
1: And you share it with your girlfriend.
0: Mm.
1: And then the fun begins.
0: Glenn, thank you very much. Glenn, cheeky as always. Thank you very much. Glenn, let me know, what do you have Vegemite with? Maybe it is sharing it with a partner. Maybe it is with banana and honey on a sandwich, like Glenn does. 1300 630 222. What do you have Vegemite with? 1300 630 222, or text on 0487 993 222.
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1: Let's find out what's going on weather-wise. Robert's with me from the Bureau. Good morning.
2: Good morning. How are you?
1: I'm great, thank you. Thanks for being with me. What is on the cards for us today across Queensland weather-wise?
2: Yeah, so mostly dry across Queensland today, aside from the chance of some light showers north of Carmilla. Those showers will be slightly heavier around Innisfail, with about 1 to 5 millimetres possible, but elsewhere just 1 or 2 millimetres really. There's a slight chance of a shower for the central goldfields and northern inland, but very light, and elsewhere will be dry. And then temperatures-wise, it's actually a cool day for the southern interior, mostly at around 25 to 28, and as well as Bahuddin and Blackall being a bit cooler today. And then everywhere north of there is quite warm still, so Gulf Country in the mid-30s, northern interior in the kind of mid-30s as well, Mount Isa and surrounds about 33, 34. And North Tropical Coast, reasonably warm as well, at about 26 to 28. So, yeah, it's all in the south, but everywhere else quite warm.
1: And some wind warnings around for today and tomorrow at the moment?
2: Yeah, there are. So most of the coast really does have a strong wind warning right now. Those southeasterlies have really picked up and will continue to pick up over the coming day. Most of the coast will have strong wind warnings today and then tomorrow as well, really. Then the winds will begin to die down on Saturday and really ease up on Sunday. So by Sunday, you're not really going to have any strong wind warnings. What that is doing right now is it is driving up wave heights to about 2 to 2.5 metres right along the Queensland coast. So in North Queensland, that's more outside the reef, of course, but some of it will make it inside the reef. So, yeah, bigger wave heights the next few days. And those stronger southeasterly winds will bring a few more showers to the North Tropical Coast, so perhaps up to about 10 millimetres in Innisfail. Just a bit stronger in general, and then the showers will sort of start to drop out from later on Saturday. And then the rest of Queensland is completely dry for the next few days, really. Yes.
1: Some will appreciate that, some not so much. So a few areas very keen to have a few showers come through.
2: Yep.
1: But let's just finish on a forecast fly around, please.
2: Yeah, sure. So starting from the peninsula, Weipa 35, mostly sunny. Cowan 29, mostly sunny. Then heading down to the Gulf Country, very warm. Normanton 35 and sunny. Burketown 35 and sunny. Heading down to the northwest, Mount Isa 33 and sunny. Julia Creek 36 and sunny. Then heading down to the central west, Longreach 33 and sunny. Tambo a bit cooler, 29 and sunny. In the southwest, Bedourian Birdsville sort of a bit cooler at 27 to 28 degrees. And then heading to the North Tropical Coast, so up in Cairns, 28 degrees. Innisfail, and a shower or two for Cairns, Innisfail 26 and with showers increasing over the day. Then heading south to Townsville and Eyre, 28 degrees in both with the chance of a shower or two. Heading down to the Central Coast and with Sunday's Mackay, 25 degrees and a shower or two. Carmilla, 23 and a shower or two. And for the Central Highlands and Coalfields, Emerald, 28, partly cloudy. And Moranbah 28, partly cloudy.
1: Robert, thank you very much for that. Hey, what do you like to have Vegemite with?
2: Anything really. I mean, I don't really even need butter. Like, it's just good on its own. Yeah. I just love Vegemite.
1: yeah, I agree. Robert, thanks so much for your time today. You're on ABC across Queensland. Less than 15 minutes until your 10 o'clock ABC News. What do you think about the idea of kids Vegemite? A milder Vegemite, less salt. Basically, that's the only difference. It's been marketed as kids' Vegemite. Keen to hear your thoughts on that. I was a bit stunned and confused when I saw it, but I'm also keen to hear what you have your Vegemite with. Johnny reckons kids' Vegemite. I can only think it's a marketing ploy. Yeah, good point. Johnny reckons when I was a kid, I had Vegemite sandwiches for lunch, so that sat at the bottom of my school bag, all hot and soggy. Oh, yes, I can relate to that. And Johnny reckons, I say toughen up and eat what you get given, Johnny. Thank you very much for that. And I also, a little earlier, did ask about your first experience of eating Vegemite, because I think for many people who've grown up in Australia, we probably don't remember it because it's just been a part of our family menu. But Aya says the first time she tasted Vegemite was in 1969. We had just emigrated to Australia from Finland, and we had an Aussie babysitter. She gave us Vegemite sandwiches for lunch. I thought she was trying to poison us, says Aya. I hid my sandwich in her pot plant. That's one way to get rid of it. Aya, thank you very much for that, and I hope you're feeling better soon. Let me know how you feel about the idea of kids' Vegemite, and what do you put Vegemite in or on? 1300 630 222, or text on 0487 993 222. Coming up very shortly, we're going to be finding out about something for the sport lovers among us. We do have quite a buffet of entertainment, sporting entertainment ahead. Hear soon about the upcoming competition bringing stars together for the Townsville tip-off. More shortly on ABC Across Queensland.

0: Player, Baby Come Back from 1977. Thanks for being with me this morning. A lot of Vegemite chat today. I saw Kids Vegemite, was very confused by it, but it's really also stirred on a bit of a conversation about what you put Vegemite in or on that people might not necessarily expect. I'm quite a fan of the Vegemite avocado combination on some fresh warm toast. What's your combo? Tell me. Maybe I'll try it. 1300 630 222 or text on 0487 993 222. Jane B on the road to Poon says roast vegetables in a camp oven are beautiful, except if you accidentally cook them in washing up detergent. Oh, and Vegemite in there. Interesting. Thank you very much. And Michael from Kelso says that they were literally spreading the last of the avocado over Vegemite on toast, as I mentioned it on the radio. I'm not watching you, Michael, promise. Michael says you can't beat Vegemite on fresh, hot wholemeal bread. Oh, why do I talk about food at this time of the morning? I always end up regretting my decision, but I'm also always then inspired to try new things. Tell me your first thoughts when you heard about this idea of Kids Vegemite, a milder Vegemite, but also what do you put Vegemite in or on? Do you put Vegemite in spaghetti bolognese or something else? Maybe your roast in the camp oven? 1300 630 222. Give me a call this morning or send a text on 0487 993 222. Just over 5 minutes until your 10 o'clock ABC news, and the rugby league season nearing finals time. The women's National Basketball League now warming up. All 9 teams will be heading to North Queensland this weekend for the pre-season tournament, the Townsville tip-off. The ABC's Michael Clark caught up with 5-time Olympian and now the WNBL's Chief Strategy and Basketball Partnerships Officer, Lauren Jackson. You probably know that name. A little earlier, or while she's making her way to the north.
1: It's going to be really exciting to be able to welcome the girls back. But yeah, it'll be a fun weekend of basketball, that's for sure.
2: So is the focus on fun? This is not so much the, you know, cutthroat competition that we see during the season. What's the focus for the tip-off?
1: Well, I mean, for the fans, the engagement, I think, of course, it's fun. You know, being able to watch athletes compete and just you get a preview of the season, basically. I think that is a lot of fun. But I think for the athletes, it's bragging rights, absolutely. You know, Townsville, obviously coming off the back of a championship, they won the Townsville tip-off last year, I think. So I think it's a really good preview of what's to come.
2: Mm. And what does it mean for the clubs to be able to be in the one spot that this is all happening in the one location?
1: Well, pre-season tournaments just, I guess it's a way to kick off the season, really. It's a way to sort of bring everyone together, like I said, get a glimpse of how the season might play out, see the athletes that are coming through, some familiar faces and some new faces, which is always exciting. But it's just one of those opportunities, really, to get everyone together and celebrate what's to come.
2: It's happening in Townsville again, as you said. What does that say about the recognition of our supporters, our venues, just the mood that we have for supporting women's basketball?
1: Well, yeah, well, North Queensland traditionally have been long-time basketball fans, and obviously the way the Townsville Fire have been dominant throughout the years has led, obviously, to us being up there and playing a lot. The Townsville tip-off last year was a real success, but we're hoping this year it's going to be even greater. We've got a lot of community programs up there. Like you said, they've got great infrastructure. And everything that we need to bring all of the girls together to be able to have this pre-season tournament.
2: Lauren, of course, your passion for the sport is so obvious after all the wonderful things you've done throughout your career. Just explain what your role is as this Chief Strategy Officer. What vision do you have for the WNBL going forward?
1: Well, we're doing a lot of that work at the moment, but for me, when the WNBL was taken over by the private entity, I obviously came on in a strategy advisory role. So it's not too different to that.

0: but it's sort of bigger picture, what the season's going to look like, the championship season will look like, you know, in the future, basically. I do a lot of work across basketball at all levels globally. So it's about bringing it together, being able to inform on what's happening globally, trends, things like that. But, yeah, obviously working on this season as well. So it's a big role, and there is pressure because you want to see it succeed and make sure that it does become sustainable for the clubs and for the league. So it's good. It's challenging, but it's well worth it. And like you said, I'm very passionate about the game. So being able to contribute the way that I get to, it's very fulfilling.
1: And certainly from our perspective in Townsville and North Queensland with, you know, such a champion team, we would say that women's basketball is in a very strong position. Do you see that around the whole country?
0: I mean, look, there's always growth, right? And there's, I mean, the league is comprised of a lot of clubs with different operating models. So, you know, like I said before, our goal is to get the league sustainable and for the clubs to become sustainable also. Townsville have got an amazing product. And I guess you can see that by the way that they are drawing in crowds, winning championships. That's always a good indication. But it is about financial sustainability. So it's strong. You know, we're growing. We're in a growth phase at the moment, and we're hoping to push this thing to make it, you know, the premium women's league in Australia domestically.
1: And just selfishly, can we keep the tip off here?
0: Well, I hope so. Yeah, absolutely.
1: Can we be the permanent home?
0: Yeah, it's becoming something that people really look forward to. And like I said, it's a lot of the community activations and things that we're doing around the event. So it's not just the games on court. It's every part of it. And, you know, being able to get into the communities and talk to the kids and work with them, I think that's, you know, it's super special.
2: That's five-time Olympian and WNBL Chief Strategy and Basketball Partnerships Officer Lauren Jackson there, chatting with the ABC's Michael Clark. Coming up after your 10 o'clock ABC News, one of the polarising topics at the moment is immigration. A big announcement later today. We'll have more on that shortly. News time.
3: More variety.
4: Rather than using rosemary and thyme, let's use some lemon myrtle.
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4: Rather than using lemons and limes, we have finger limes. We have lemon aspen. They pack a punch.
3: ABC North Queensland.
5: ABC News. Good morning, I'm Maria Hatzakis. International authorities have signed off on a controversial rowing and canoeing venue for the 2032 Brisbane Olympics and Paralympics. The Fitzroy River in Rockhampton will host the events, despite concerns over its current and length, as well as crocodile inhabitants. An assessment has found the Central Queensland waterway is suitable with no widening or dredging needed. The Premier, David Crisafulli, told State Parliament the doubters have been proven wrong.
6: The IOC assessment for the site is complete. The Fitzroy has passed with flying colours. Yeah. It's official. It's official. Signed, sealed and delivered. Yeah.
5: The federal government has dumped a planned cap on allied healthcare for veterans in a significant backdown by Labor. It follows fierce resistance to the $5,000 threshold, which was meant to save the budget hundreds of millions of dollars every year. The Veterans Affairs Minister Matt Keogh says the government's decided to scrap the measure after listening to the concerns of veterans. But the opposition leader, Angus Taylor, has accused Labor of taking too long to act.
7: This is a government that is not committed to our veterans, and we've seen outrage from veterans across the country, and rightly so. These are people who have served our country with distinction.
5: One Nation's vetting is under scrutiny after revelations a party volunteer previously promoted neo-Nazi ideologies. Claire Armstrong has the story.
8: A West Australian man who recently volunteered for Pauline Hanson's party was once named in a federal tribunal case as the founder of a nationalist and racist extremist group. David Donis handed out How to Vote cards for One Nation at last month's Secret Harbour by-election, sparking questions about the party's vetting process. Liberals say a background check would identify issues like neo-Nazi links, but One Nation has distanced itself from